0: signal and sent for Verratz again.
1: Verratz.
0: Good morning, Verratz. Sit down, please. You sleep well?
2: Yes.
0: When we last met, I told you that I have to make a report on your case and that I'm determined that the facts in the report will be true. Will you now give me the true facts?
2: I have given them.
0: That you're a Fleming, that you were born in Courtrai, that you lived and worked most of your life in Antwerp, that you were a waiter at the Hotel Excelsior, and that this is the remains of your savings.
2: That is correct.
0: We've given you a fair examination, and we are satisfied that you're not a Fleming. Your knowledge of Courtrai is fair, but not good enough. I don't believe that you were born and brought up there. Your knowledge of Antwerp is fair, but I'm not convinced that you lived and worked there for more than 20 years. I'm convinced that you're not an experienced waiter of the type to be employed in the Hotel Excelsior, and I'm not satisfied that this money represents your life savings.
2: I have told you the truth.
0: I've made it clear to you, Verratz, and I'll make it clear again. I know you are not telling the truth. I want to know why. There's something you're concealing from me. I want to know what it is. I can have you detained for the duration of the war, and until I know who you are and why you've come here, you will not leave this headquarters. Is that clear?
2: What do you want me to do?
0: I've been checking with the Belgian authorities. They've been in touch with Courtrai. The resistance there have no knowledge of you.
2: It was a small group. I told you the others were taken by the Gestapo. I was lucky. That is why I came away.
0: When you first told me about the group, you said it was small, only seven. When I pointed out that seven couldn't do all the work that you described, you changed your story. You added 12.
2: They were helpers, only helpers.
0: Distributing subversive leaflets, pinning them on German billets, on official German notice boards, in the town square. Only helpers. The penalty for this was the same for all. No, Vera. These people would be in the group. You changed the number to suit my questioning. First it was seven, then it was 19.
2: But this is
0: true. Give me the name of one person, here or in Belgium, who can prove your story is true. I'll get in touch with him.
2: The prior. At the priory in Courtrai. You'd believe him, wouldn't you?
0: Yes, but I already believe that part of your story of how you came out of Belgium. He doesn't know who you are. I want to know about you before you tried to reach England, before you arrived at the priory.
2: What do you want me to do? Tell you my story all over again?
0: Yes. And we'll begin with the Hotel Excelsior. When did you start work there?
2: When I was 19.
0: That was in 1916.
2: Early in 1917.
0: In the First World War?
2: Yes. I started work in the kitchen, cleaning and carrying and scrubbing. Later in 1919, I began to train as a waiter. Do you wish to ask me more questions about the hotel?
0: No. I've been a guest at the Excelsior. I have no doubt you have too. When I first questioned you about the hotel, I asked questions that I, as a guest, knew the answers to. Your answers were of the same kind. If you had been a waiter, you'd know every aching inch of the kitchens and the passages. I expected you to elaborate your answer in that way, but you didn't.
2: It's very easy to sit there and disbelieve. What are you trying to do to me? Do you think that I'm some kind of German agent?
0: Are you?
2: No.
0: You say that you were wanted by the Gestapo in Belgium.
2: Yes, that is why I left Belgium. That is why I am here.
0: Yes, I know there's a reason for your being here. You say you were in the resistance.
2: Yes.
0: Tell me about it.
2: I've already told you. I was working in Antwerp at the Hotel Excelsior. When the Germans came, the hotel was requisitioned as a headquarters.
3: Oh, I'm sorry, sir. I didn't know you were engaged.
0: No, all right, François. Come in. What is it?
3: I wonder if you'll finish the first report. Verratz!
0: Do you know this man?
3: Yes, sir. He's Jules Verratz. I knew him in Antwerp.
0: Is this true, Verratz? Do you know this officer?
2: It's a lie. I never saw him in my life.
3: No, you've never seen me. But I've seen you.
2: It's a lie.
0: Quiet, Verratz. At least he knows that you're Jules Verratz. He says he was a waiter at the Excelsior. Did he ever work at the Excelsior?
3: Yes, sir, but not as a waiter. When the Germans took over the hotel, it became the headquarters of the Abwehr. He worked for the Abwehr.
2: What is this?
0: Be quiet, Verratz. Go on.
3: He's a collaborator, sir. He was a messenger for the Abwehr. We used to watch him running between the Abwehr and the spy school with messages. He was on our list, but we could never get him. One day, he just disappeared. How did he get out, sir?
0: Well, he tricked one of the religious orders into believing he was a patriot.
3: A patriot? Well, I'm glad you caught him, sir.
0: Thank you, François.
3: I'll come back later, sir.
0: Well, Verratz, what have you to say now?
2: Only this. I've never seen that man in my life. And he knows nothing about me.
0: He's prepared to swear to it.
2: Would you let him? Would you let him swear that I was a collaborator? That I worked for the Germans?
0: Try me and see.
2: You wouldn't dare.
0: Why not?
2: Because it's a trick. And you can prove nothing.
0: Why are you so sure?
2: Because my name is not Jules Verrat. That's why. And I've not been in Antwerp since the Germans came. So your friend could not have seen me there. The story of the Abwehr is a pack of lies, and you are both in this together. I don't know what you're trying to do, but no matter how hard you try, you cannot prove me to be a traitor, because I never was.
0: If you're not Verrat, who are you?
2: My true name is Vernold. I'm a doctor of medicine. Dr. André Vernold of Brussels.
0: Your address in Brussels?
2: My home and my surgery were in the Place de Martyrs.
0: Can you prove this?
2: Now that you know, you can check with the authorities. You can check with the resistance. The Brussels resistance will tell you that I am a patriot. And I am wanted by the Gestapo. I escaped from Brussels to Courtrai and went to the priory there. The rest of the story is as I have told you.
0: Why did the Gestapo want you?
2: Ask the Brussels resistance.
0: Well, at least we're getting the story right at last. You're not a Fleming. You admit now that you are not a waiter. And you were not born in Courtrai.
2: I was born in Brussels.
0: You are Dr. André Vernot at the Place des Martyrs in Brussels.
2: Yes.
0: And I'll check this information, but it would save time if you told me why you were wanted by the Gestapo.
2: Ask the Brussels resistance. I had a good practice in Brussels. That accounts for the money that I have. Should I say that I'm sorry that you have not caught a traitor?
0: I still want to know why you lied to me.
2: I have nothing more to tell you.
0: The checking of Verrat's story, or Vernot's story, took several days, almost a week. But at last, we had results.
4: Well, we've had him identified, sir. He is Dr. André Vernot of Brussels. He had a surgery in the Place des Martyrs. He worked for the resistance in Brussels, and he is wanted by the Gestapo.
0: If he is a resistance worker, a patriot, then why did he lie to me?
4: He's wanted by the Belgian police. It's there in the report, sir. 3 years before the war, he was struck off the medical register for unprofessional conduct. He continued to practice, and as an unregistered doctor, he was wanted by the Belgian police.
0: He wanted a fresh start, so he changed his name to Verrat.
4: He tried to, sir.
0: We were wrong about him, weren't we?
4: Yes, sir.
0: But at least we have the true story. I had been completely wrong. But Vernot, or Verrat's attempt to get a new start in life, succeeded. In war, many things are forgiven and good doctors were in demand. He served for the rest of the war in the Belgian Medical Corps. And after the war, I had a letter from him, a forgiving letter, inviting me to spend a holiday with him. But somehow, I didn't accept.
5: 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The script was written by Robert Barr, and the program produced for the BBC.
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0: Peter. This is Mr. Roach.
1: Clive! How are you, old boy? We've been worried about you.
0: Awfully sorry I haven't been able to get in touch sooner. I found the head man.
1: Good work. Who is it?
0: Jackman.
1: Oh, wonderful.
0: Only two things wrong. I can't locate the narcotics, and they just popped him off.
1: What? Who did it?
0: Oh, I don't know. Someone here, I think. Jackman's on the second floor back, the room next to mine.
1: Are you there now?
0: Yes. They're up to something.
1: We better make our move, then.
0: Right. But I wanted to warn you.
1: Yes?
0: When you get here... All right, Ducky. Keep it warm for me, eh? ta-ta!
1: Moffitt.
2: Yes, sir?
1: Fetch a car, will you?
2: Right there. Couple?
1: Our inside man on the narcotics matter has located the leader. For over a year, Scotland Yard had been working on the case. It involved one of the cleverest and most sinister narcotics rings in the British Isles. We knew their methods, and we knew some of their lesser members, but to date we had been unable to make an arrest. The phone call I had received was from a flying squad man, Clive Furness, who, using the name Roach, had been assigned the unenviable task of living in the neighborhood that harbored the scum and driftwood of London's underworld. Ostensibly, he was one of them, and it was this fact which we had hoped would guide us to the leader of the organization. It took us quite some time to arrive at the dismal, cold-water flat in Limehouse. The fog was very dense, and the street lamps waged a valiant but futile battle against it.
3: You can taste the filthy stuff, sir.
1: Yes, I know. It's a fallacy, Moffat. There's not the slightest similarity to... pea soup. Now, wait a minute. Did you hear something?
3: A foghorn, sir?
1: No. A woman. Sounded as though she were in pain, crying. Although I imagine there's a lot of pain down here, Moffat, and not all physical. Come on. Can you make out the numbers?
3: That was 36 we just passed, sir.
1: Right.
3: Landlord, sir?
1: Yes.
4: Yes?
1: Are you the landlord here?
4: Yes.
1: Scotland Yard.
4: So?
1: We received a report there's been somebody done away with in your building.
4: Done away with? You got the wrong place.
1: Does a man named Jackman live here?
4: Not anymore.
1: Oh?
4: He moved away 2 days ago.
1: I should like to see his quarters, please.
4: You're the police. I got to show you. Upstairs.
1: Would you give me your name, please?
4: Capriles.
1: Do you know where Mr. Jackman went?
4: No.
1: Does anyone else occupy the room now?
4: No.
1: Mr. Jackman moved away 2 days ago and left his clothing?
4: That's right. I wouldn't let him take them. He owed me money for the flat. I told him to pay and I would give his clothes to him. Who tells you this? Somebody dead here.
1: You received a phone call at the yard. It may have been from somebody in the building.
4: Must be a joke. Somebody called to make trouble.
1: How many rooms are there on this floor, Mr. Capriles?
4: Three.
1: And who occupies the one next to Mr. Jackman?
4: Nobody.
1: Oh? How long has it been empty?
4: 2 days ago.
1: What was the man's name?
4: I did not say it was a man.
1: Who was it, then?
4: A man.
1: Name?
4: Roach.
1: We'll see his room, please.
4: All right.
1: Your tenants move rather hurriedly and frequently, Mr. Capillus.
4: That's against the law?
1: Not at all. Merely an observation.

0: Chief Inspector Black.
1: Sergeant Meston here, sir. Called for you.
0: Anything important, Meston? I'm just about to go home.
1: Don't know, sir. It's a man. Says he won't talk to anyone but you.
0: Put him on, will you?
1: Yes, sir. Chief Inspector will talk to you.
0: Hello? Hello? Are you there?
2: Tell the other chap to hang up.
0: All right. Now, who's speaking, please?

0: Mr. Caprilius, you always leave the windows open in your vacant flats?
1: Sometimes. If they smell, I leave them open.
0: And did Mr. Roach, was it, prefer a ladder to the stairs?
1: I was going to paint the building.
2: You've seen enough? Nobody dead in here.
0: I hadn't expected to find anyone dead in here. Had you, Mr. Caprilius? And in here, Mr. Caprilius?
1: Just a girl. You don't have to bother her. She doesn't know anything. She's drunk all the time. Always drunk.
0: You can go downstairs, Mr. Caprilius. I'll see you in a few minutes.
1: You're wasting your time. It was a joke. Nobody dead in here.
0: Keep your eyes open, Moffat. You can watch the front door from the banister. See that nobody leaves.
3: Right, sir.

0: May I speak to you a moment, miss?
1: I'm tired. Go away.
0: It's the police.
1: Wait a minute. I was asleep. What do you want?
0: There are one or two questions I should like to ask. May I come in?
1: Better use the bed. The chair's broke. No, don't use the bed.
0: All right.
1: A friend of mine broke it. Give me this bruise, too. Have a drink? My friend gives me whiskey, too.
0: No, thank you.
1: Gotta use a cup. So I broke the glass. I don't remember when. Yesterday, maybe.
0: Did you know Mr. Jackman along the corridor?
1: Of course I did.
0: When was the last time that you saw him?
1: I don't remember. It was yesterday, maybe. Or the day before, I don't remember. Sure you won't have a drink? I don't like to drink alone. It's sad. It's lonely.
0: There was a report phoned into Scotland Yard this evening that Mr. Jackman had been murdered here, possibly in his room. Did you hear anything?
1: No. No, I'll never hear anything. I'll just live here. I'm on my own business.
0: Have you been here during the whole evening?
1: The whole evening? Oh, yes, I've been here. I was going out for a bite with my friend. But he didn't turn up. I'm frightened. Go away. Leave me alone.
0: Why are you frightened?
1: You know everything. Everybody. I was going to have a baby once. Died. I wish I'd died too. It's lonely and frightened.
0: There was another man on your floor, Mr. Roach.
1: I didn't know him.
0: I may want to talk to you again. Would you give me your name, please?
1: My name? Glory. Just ask for Glory. Everybody in Limehouse knows Glory.
0: I heard you crying on the street before I came in here. Why have you been crying?
1: Wasn't me you heard. I've got no reason to cry ever. It's a little bit too much to drink. If you're finished, Mr. Policeman, you can go now.
0: Yeah, all right. Will you do this for me? Don't be frightened. I know what has been going on here, and I know how to stop it. Please call me when you feel you can talk. All right. I'll go now.
1: Don't go. Please. Stay here with me. I'm lonely.
0: Here, take this.
1: No, I don't want your money. Not now. Stay with me. That's all. I'm frightened.
0: I'm sorry. If you wish, I'll leave a man outside.
1: Go on. That's right. Get out of it. You make me sick. You're nothing but a dirty copper. You're all alike. Get out!
0: I left the girl who in Somerset of Devon would have been so pretty, but in London's Limehouse was not, but so frightened and unhappy that she had to remain intoxicated to tolerate living. I wondered who her friend was and why he gave her whiskey and where she fitted into the sordid picture of narcotics and murder. I arranged for a constable to stand on guard and return to the yard with Moffat to await further word from our flying squad man, Clive Furness, alias Mr. Roach. The ladder outside his room might have been his means of escape,

0: Beg your pardon, sir.
1: You can go home if you want to, Morton.
0: No, sir. I'll wait.
1: They were lying. Both of them. The landlord cut Prilis because he knows what's going on, and the girl because she's afraid. But I can't bring either one of them in. We have no proof of either murder or narcotics.
0: What I don't understand, sir, is how they covered the traces of Jackman's murder so quickly.
1: I'm afraid, Moffat.
0: Sir?
1: I wonder... Ah, this may be Furness. Chief Inspector Black. Where? Yes, would you? Man's body has been found in an alley behind the boarding house, Moffat.
0: Oh, sir?
1: Sergeant has the description. Yes, Sergeant.
2: What?
1: Are you sure? Oh. Yes, I see. Yes, I'll come down. Thank you.
0: Well, sir?
1: Not Jackman. But a chap I rather liked. Detective Sergeant Furness. He's been murdered.

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1: Now, the second act of Pursuit of the Limehouse Killers.

0: Well, sir, I don't imagine he suffered much. They had to put him out of the way quickly. They knew we were coming. What about his wife, sir? Are you going to tell her, or will the commissioner?
1: I'll tell him of it in the morning. We're going back to the Limehouse.
0: Now, sir? It's almost 3.
1: Would you be able to sleep, Moffat?
0: No, sir. If you don't mind, I'll have a couple of pistols issued.
1: All right, Moffat. I'll meet you at the car.

0: Everything quiet, Constable?
1: Oh, yes, Inspector. No one's gone in, no one's come out.
0: Right. Your relief will be here in about an hour.
1: Thank you, sir.
2: The girl first, sir?
0: Yes. She knows. This time she's going to tell us.

0: Miss? Miss Glory?
1: I've got the light, sir.
2: Oh, that's Tornet. I should have taken her in before. Come on.
0: Caprilis, where is the girl upstairs?
3: How should I know?
0: Up to now, you seem to have been well aware of the movements of your tenants.
3: Maybe she went out. Maybe she likes to walk at night.
0: There is a constable on duty outside. He says that no one left here.
3: Now you think she's dead, like you think Jackman's dead, eh? Look, somebody's playing a joke with you. Nobody's dead here. Why don't you leave me alone?
0: You lied about Mr. Roach.
3: I don't lie.
0: He was found dead tonight in an alleyway near here.
3: So?
0: Mr. Roach is the man who phoned me about Jackman. He used the telephone in this building until tonight he was living here. You've been lying.
3: I don't lie. He moved away 2 days ago. Maybe he come back tonight to see a friend. I'm just the landlord. I don't spy.
4: Let me try, sir. I'm only a sergeant.
0: Moffat, take your hands off him.
1: Sorry, sir.
0: Caprilis, you are to stay here. If you attempt to leave, you'll be placed under arrest immediately.
3: Why should I go away? This is where I live.
0: An investigation of the house showed us that someone had used the skylight leading to the roof in order to escape the building unnoticed. Our case now rested on evidence only the girl could supply. At the yard, I sent out a general alarm for her, and then took to my office couch for an hour or two's rest. When I awoke, the first thing that I did was to go to Detective Sergeant Clive Furness's home. His wife took the tragic news rather wonderfully, and I knew that in their marriage, Furness had been a most fortunate man. When I returned to the yard, I learned that Jackman's body had still not been found. Therefore, I ordered the river police to drag the Thames in an effort to recover it. There was still no word of the girl. I decided to go to Limehouse and try once more to question Caprilis.
3: Why? What questions? I answered last night what you asked. Why?
0: We think that you know what happened to Mr. Roach and to Jackman.
3: Roach, I told you. Jackman moved away 2 days ago. He owed me money, I told you. You don't believe me? Why don't you ask him?
0: Him?
3: Mr. Jackman. He come back this morning, paid his money, I give him the key to his room. There's nobody dead here.
0: He's upstairs. Now?
3: Hmm.

0: As I walked upstairs, I carried with me the sight of his insolent and toothy smile, and the expression in his hard, dark eyes that told me he thought he was making a fool of me and of the Yard. There could be no mistake if it was Jackman. Criminal Records Office had a complete dossier with photographs of him, which I had studied.
1: Yes?
0: Scotland Yard.
1: What?
0: The police.
1: Well, come in. I'm showing you.
0: You are Mr. Jackman?
2: Yeah, that's me.
0: What happened to you last night?
2: Last night? It's rather personal, isn't it?
0: Murder is personal, Mr. Jackman.
2: Murder? I don't follow you.
0: Mr. Roach, your neighbor, called the Yard and stated that you'd been killed.
2: He's dotty. So I look dead.
0: Where have you been?
2: I was asked to leave 3 days ago. Back of funds down. Last night I made a sweep at White City. Greyhounds. I paid Mr. Caprillis and I'm back in home sweet home.
0: You have witnesses to swear to your statement?
2: Well, I can find them if you want.
0: You may have to, Mr. Jackman. Good morning. Before his death, Furness had told us that Jackman was the leader of the narcotics ring. But an arrest on those charges necessitated the discovery of narcotics on the person of the principals. A task which at this point in our investigation seemed to me an impossibility. I determined, therefore, to take grim advantage of the murder of Clive Furness. And if I could find proof, arrest Jackman and Caprillis on that more serious charge. In order to accomplish this, I left instructions with the men guarding the rooming house and returned to the Yard. At 6 o'clock that evening, word came that my plan was succeeding. Jackman and Caprillis had left the house and were being followed by two flying squad men. At 8, my phone rang. Yes?
3: Inspector, Sergeant Meston here.
0: Huh?
3: A young woman on the phone wants to speak to someone who came to see her in Limehouse last night. I think it's your call, sir.
0: Yes, it is, Meston. Put her through.
3: All right, miss.
0: Hello?
4: Are you the one?
0: Miss Glory?
4: Yes, it is you, isn't it?
0: Where are you?
4: I'm at Regent Street, too. They're following me.
0: What happened to you?
4: I ran away because I was afraid. They knew I saw what happened last night. Now they've found me. I'm afraid.
0: Stay where you are. We have men following them. And I'll be there as soon as I can.
4: I came down from the street. They know I'm here. I can't stay. What shall I do?
0: Now, hold on. Moffat, radio cars in vicinity of Regent Street Tube. We found the girl. She's in the station. Jackman and Caprillis followed her, as I thought they would.
5: Right, sir.
4: Inspector, what shall I do? Some shooting.
0: There'll be more help in a minute or two. Now, stay in the light. Stay near to people.
4: You don't understand. I stole it from them, and now they're after me. I'm afraid.

0: Inspector Black?
1: Yes?
0: Inspector Rozelle, sir. We followed them down here. As you said, they led us to the girl. They opened fire, hit one of our men and the girl. We've trapped them somewhere in the tunnel.
1: Where is she?
0: On the seat over there. She doesn't have the narcotics with her. Afraid there's not much we can do for her, sir.
1: See that she gets to the hospital as soon as possible.
0: Yes.
1: Come on, Moffat.
2: They're about 200 yards in, sir. We haven't gone in yet. They're armed.
1: So are we. Men at the other station?
2: Yes, sir. Waiting for guns before they come this way.
1: Right, Constable. Keep the tunnel entrance clear.
3: I imagine they've stopped the train, sir.
1: I hope so. We're in an awkward position if they haven't.
3: Behind that pillar, sir.
1: Yes, yes. Jackman! Capriles! We are armed. We want you for the murder of Clive Furness.

0: Jackman, sir.
1: Oh!
2: Muffet.
0: Just my leg, sir. I'll be all right. Be careful, sir.
3: You were a filthy dog, Caprilus. I hope it hurt.
2: I sent Muffet to the hospital in the ambulance that couldn't move the girl. Her spine had been broken. She was dying on a bench in the station, still conscious, and strangely not afraid anymore.
4: Hello.
2: Hello. Can you answer one or two questions for me now?
4: Yes.
2: Why did they kill Mr. Roach? Because they knew he was a policeman?
4: They weren't sure till they set the trap for him.
2: By pretending to kill Jackman?
4: Yes. When Mr. Roach went to the phone to call someone, they listened. Heard him talking to the police. It was Mr. Jackman killed him. I saw it.
2: Why didn't you tell me this before?
4: I was frightened. I stole, you know...
2: Narcotics?
4: Yes. I stole it from them. You'll find it in the mattress of my bed. They said they'd kill me if they found out I stole it. Now they can't.
2: All right. Thank you, Rory. Don't talk anymore.
4: Mister?
2: Hmm?
4: In my purse, there's a pound note.
2: Yes?
4: If I die, will you send me some flowers? The sort you'd buy for a girl.
2: I bought her the flowers the next morning. But I couldn't go to her funeral, because they buried my friend, Detective Sergeant Clive Furness, that afternoon. Pursuit. And the pursuit is ended.
5: 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Music was composed and conducted by Marlon Skiles. John Daner stars as Inspector Peter Black, with Raymond Lawrence as Sergeant Moffat. Also featured in tonight's cast were Peggy Weber, Larry Dobkin, Paul Frees, Jay Novello, Tom Holland, and William Johnstone. Pursuit! The makers of Wrigley's Spearmint Chewing Gum hope you've enjoyed tonight's story of Pursuit, and that you're enjoying Wrigley's Spearmint Gum every day.
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0: It's time to join the American Family Robinson again in Centerville. The plan to get the Herald back on its feet and prevent the stopping of publication due to financial reverses goes on, with Betty Robinson as its ringleader. Editor Luke was ready to give up when he discovered that the paper was running a deficit and that the stockholders decided to close down. But not so the younger Robinson. They are putting all their youthful energy and ingenuity to work to save the Herald and show their loyalty to Editor Luke. The plan is to get enough new subscriptions and advertising contracts together to convince Mr. Markham, the town's foremost manufacturer, that the Herald is a good risk for a big loan. As we tune in today, we find a council of war about to start between the two younger members of the family and Mother Robinson. It's after dinner in the Robinson Library. Listen.
1: Say, where did Dad go? Isn't he going to be in on a conference about his own paper?
2: Oh, he had to go back to the office tonight. He's going over the books with Mr. Barton. Poor dear. I can't even bear to talk to him about the paper. He doesn't even know what we're doing.
1: Well, all the better. We'll work the thing and then surprise him.
3: It's a shame he doesn't know what an active up-and-coming family he has. Oh, I'll be glad when this big drive is over with, so I can see my wife. She takes to this sort of thing like a duck to water.
2: Oh, don't worry, Dick. You'll get her back again. It's good for her to have a change, and she certainly seems to thrive on it. She's in better spirits since she started this than I've ever seen her.
3: Oh, I'm glad to hear it. I wouldn't know. When I get home from the office these days, the only welcome I get is a note on the dining room table. Darling, there's cold ham and salad in the icebox.
2: Oh, poor Dick. Oh, I wish it hadn't happened. I'd always hoped the Herald would make things comfortable for you children, that you'd never have to worry. That's what Luke and I have spent our lives building up, a secure foundation for ourselves in our old age and a good start in life for our children. A business that was sound and fair in its dealings.
3: Oh, I'm not really sore, Mother Robinson. And I wouldn't have missed this for worlds. I love a fight, and this is something to fight for. You don't have to feel sorry about the Herald. It's as sound as America itself. It's just passing through a crisis like everything else.
1: Why, sure it is, Mom. Dad did everything anybody could to make the Herald the best paper, the best business in the country. And he did it, too. Well, this isn't his fault.
2: Oh, I know it isn't. But it just doesn't seem fair that he should be punished for building a sound business. It's all I can do to keep from saying, what is this world coming to?
3: Well, go ahead and say it if it'll make you feel better. And we can hope the answer will be to its senses in the course of time. When people realize that prosperity comes from producing goods and services and not out of the taxpayers' pockets.
1: Yeah, but we can't wait for that. The Herald can't. And in the meantime, I think the meeting ought to be called to order.
3: All right, Brother Bob, if you insist on parliamentary procedure. But don't you think we ought to wait for Betty? She's probably got some news.
1: Oh, for gosh sakes, why wait for her? She's probably out gadding somewhere.
2: Why, Bob Robinson, you know perfectly well she isn't. Why, she got 30 subscriptions yesterday.
1: Well, I'm not surprised. She probably vamps them into signing up.
3: Do I detect a slight flavor of jealousy? How many subscriptions have you got, vamping or otherwise?
1: Well, I got a couple. Well, gee, I have to work all day. She's got nothing else to do.
3: Well, every little bit helps. I've got 5.
2: And I've got 1.
1: You have?
2: Yes.
1: Oh, good night, Mom. You haven't been going around, have you, from door to door?
2: No, but I may yet. I got that one when Mrs. Schultz came in to borrow some sugar. Betty was here, and she put me up to it. I never was so surprised in my life as when Mrs. Schultz signed on the dotted line.
3: Good for you, Mother Robinson. How did you sell her? Did you invite her to contribute recipes?
2: No, sir. I invited her to contribute to the People's Column. She balked at first, but I managed to convince her that she really has something to say. She lives on an income, and her viewpoint on taxes is worthwhile. After all, there are millions of women like her, left dependent on incomes that are rapidly being taken away.
3: You know, I think this column is going to be darned interesting when it gets going. I've gotten some fine stuff from the people I've talked to. Some really illuminating opinions on what's going on. You'd be surprised how people are settling down to think.
1: And they sure do like the idea of putting their opinions in print, too. And this column will have to be spread into a whole page before we get through, if the subscriptions hold out.
3: And don't worry about the subscriptions. We can print new ones when we run out of the blanks we have. I only hope it'll be necessary.
1: And that brings us back to the business of the meeting. Now, I've got a swell thing here, a manual of salesmanship. All you got to do...
4: Hello, where's everybody?
5: Oh, here, Betty.
3: Well, Mrs. Collins, unless I miss my guess.
4: In person. Well, darling, miss me?
3: Oh, no, I've gotten quite used to a bachelor existence again. It's been quite pleasant having the house to myself and getting my own meals.
4: Groot, you'll be sorry when you see what I've got.
1: Oh, for Pete's sake. I was right in the midst of something really constructive, and the whole meeting has to go haywire just because a member is late.
4: Sorry, Bobby. I wouldn't interrupt you for the world. Not if you were being helpful, if you were.
1: All right. Very well. We'll just forget the whole thing.
5: Now, Bob, don't be difficult, dear. We'd all love to listen to you. But don't you think all the reports should be in before we take up new business? Betty's report isn't in yet, you know.
1: Well, I guess that'd be more regular. All right, Betty, how about your report?
4: 25 today. I dropped 5 since yesterday. Maybe I'm losing my grip.
5: 25? Mm. My goodness, Betty, where'd you find the people?
4: All over. And I mean all over. I walk miles and miles. And I've smiled winningly till there isn't even a flicker left in me. But I've had a swell time.
3: Say, you'd better let up a little, honey, and give the rest of us a chance. You'll have the whole field covered before we get started.
4: Oh, there's plenty of field left. When we get through with Centerville and get subscriptions from every man, woman, and child, we can go over and start on Grand Junction.
5: My goodness, is there no limit to your ambition, Betty? You know, you children have almost got me to believe that we can do it. Oh, I think we ought to tell Luke about it now. He'd be so encouraged.
4: Oh, no, let's wait till it's all done and Mr. Markham has signed up for our loan. Then we can lay it all in Daddy's lap like a pre-Christmas present.
1: Oh, well, we're not going to get anywhere. We just sit around and talk about how good we are. I move that I be given a chance to advance some constructive ideas for this meeting.
3: All right, Bob, carry on. We can hardly wait.
1: Well, I've been giving a good deal of thought to this circulation drive. And it seems to me that if we're going to do this at all, we ought to go at it scientifically.
4: Bravo!
1: Oh, you haven't even heard the idea yet.
4: Sorry, maybe you better give me a signal when it's time to cheer.
1: This isn't supposed to be funny. I'm serious.
5: Go on, dear. Don't let them rattle you.
1: Well, in order to go about it scientifically, you've got to consult the experts. So that's what I did. This involved an outlay of cash, which I advanced out of my own pocket. It cost me $1.98. But it was worth it. Of course, I got it secondhand, but it's almost as good as new.
4: What is?
1: The manual. It's called the Manual of Salesmanship for the Up-and-Coming Salesman with a Future.
4: But, darling, we're not selling can openers. This is a different kind of selling.
1: Well, the same rules apply no matter what you're selling. Says so in the introduction. Whether you are selling an idea or a set of encyclopedias, the psychological procedure is the same. Pretty good, huh?
3: Excellent. And a new idea, too. Whoever thought that up was a genius.
4: That's fine, Bob, and I move we all contribute to reimburse you for your outlay. But do you think we'll have time to take this correspondence course in, Sully?
1: Why, sure. Just a few simple rules to remember. See how skinny the book is, even if it did cost $1.98. Now, look, let me read a couple to you, will you? It increases your selling efficiency 100%. It says so.
4: My, think of that.
1: Well, now look, here, for instance, this is a little. The clever salesman will always remember that a foot in the door is worth 2 on the threshold. Once you get your foot in the door, the battle is half won.
5: Heavens, I've met salesmen like that, and the only reaction I get is to call the dog, if I had a dog.
1: Well, then your sales resistance must be higher than normal. It works in 9 cases out of 10, and you must be the 10th. There's another rule for people like you, Mom. Now listen, if the subject is antagonistic, use the subtle flattery method. And it gives an example. The salesman says, Mrs. Blank, do you know that you remind me very much of Blank?
3: Now, that would melt the hardest heart. Who is Blank, and why would it flatter your mother to resemble him or her?
1: Well, I was coming to that. It explains here, right underneath. If the subject is young, tell her she reminds you of a famous motion picture actress. This never fails. If she is an older woman, say she resembles a famous woman whose accomplishments are well known as, for instance, Florence Nightingale or Carrie Nation. You see? You get it?
3: Yeah, we get it. Now, that's fine, Bob, and we're certainly grateful to you for letting us in on it. Now, shall we go on with the business of the meeting? I think we ought to consider the phase of advertising now that the circulation drive is getting on so well.
1: Hey, wait a minute. We haven't finished with the manual yet. There's lots more to it. I hadn't even come to the sales talk yet. A lot of different styles, and it tells you just what to say.
4: Well, I'll tell you what we ought to do about the manual, Bob. We ought to give it some sort of a test to prove whether it's as efficient as it says. I'll tell you, you study it and use its principles. and we'll just carry on as we've been doing, and then, you see, we can compare. If you get more subscriptions, that'll prove that the manual should be adopted.
1: Yeah, well, we haven't got time to fool around with experiments. We ought to all adopt it right away.
4: But you see, darling, I don't think we'll need the manual. I haven't had any psychological problems for the manual to solve at all. Everyone I talk to has been eager to listen. As soon as I ask them to contribute an article to the Herald on a subject of any problem that interests them, they just eat it up. Why, one man I talked to today kept me for half an hour telling me about a research he'd made into the subject of how much every working citizen of the United States is paying in taxes without knowing it. Why, he discovered that one-third of everybody's income goes for hidden taxes. Well, he was anxious to let the people know about it, and he leaped at the chance of publishing his findings, and of course he wanted to take a subscription to see if his article in print and to see the reaction of other people to it. Well, it isn't a sales problem at all,
1: Bob. Yeah, that's great, but I still think we should adopt the sales manual. If we do, we'll be getting two subscriptions out of every house instead of one.
5: Bob, dear, I know you're trying to help, and your fundamental idea is good. But it just doesn't seem to apply in this case.
3: In short, your idea is much better than the manual. I think you are stuck.
1: Oh, is that so? I guess you know more about it than the experts. I guess you weren't listening when I read you about how this book is the secret of selling success. Look, here, it says so. Don't you even believe it when you see it?
6: Well, what goes on? If it's a fight, I want in. I'm in fine form tonight.
1: No, it's not a fight, Uncle Windy. It's a mere case of prejudice. You say you're a salesman, Windy, or you were when you were working, and you ought to know. Is it better to follow the manual or just make it up as you go along and set yourself up as a sales expert even if you're nothing but a reporter?
6: Sales manual? Let's see.
1: The best one there is. Look.
6: Why, you're right. It's the best one there is. Follow that and you can't go wrong.
1: Yeah, you see there? Even Windy knows about it.
6: Know about it? I should think I did know about it. Why, I wrote it.
4: What?
1: You what?
6: Why, of course I wrote it. When I was head of the sales force of the Eureka Garbage Can Company. If you look in the frontispiece, you'll see by William Winkle, sales expert.
1: And I paid $1.98. I was robbed.
6: You were not robbed. You got a bargain. Well, I'll see my publisher for letting that go at a cutthroat price. It's an outrage. That book is known far and wide as the most valuable treatise on the art and science of selling.
3: I move that the subject of the sales manual be dropped. And let's get on with our meeting. You and Bob can settle that privately.
4: Motion seconded.
5: And carried by common consent.
1: All right, just the same. Wendy owes me $1.98.
5: Never mind, Bob. I'll pay you the $1.98 if you'll never mention the subject again. Now, Dick, you were going to talk about advertising for the Herald. And, Bill, we don't want to bore you with this. I'm sure you have something you'd rather do than listen to us.
6: Not at all. It appears I arrived just in time. I gather that this is a meeting of the Save the Herald Society?
3: Yes, but I don't think you'd be interested, Windy.
4: Wait a minute. I think we'd better listen if Windy has something to say. How'd you make out, Windy, with Miss Timmons?
6: Well, I'm glad somebody around here appreciates the fact that I just might have something to offer, and I have. I wish to announce that the day is saved. Winkle has come through as usual.
4: With what? Did she agree? A year's contract for a page display?
6: Well, I'd rather tell it my own way. You are roughly right. But there are conditions which I felt it was only fair to impose in return for my services as the man who saved the Herald from extinction, to put it mildly.
5: Betty, I told you not to get him into it. Now look.
0: Has Windy saved the Herald? And what are the conditions? Whatever they are, it's certain that Windy has found a way to get a finger into the pie. Join us in our next program and see what happens. Until then, goodbye. The American Family Robinson, which is broadcast regularly over this station, is written by Douglas Silver and Marjorie Bartlett and produced by the National Industrial Council.

0: 31½, 32, 33, 35, 40, and 10 is 50, and 50 is a pound. 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
3: Take a boy lost in the shadows of a silent world. Give him the knowledge of a terrifying secret. That's our story, The Lonely One, taken from the files of John Steele, adventurer.

0: Hello, friends. This is John Steele. At this time each week, I usually introduce my guest and let him tell you his own story. But unfortunately, Jody Martin can't talk. So this week, I'm going to have to start Jody's story myself. Now, I first met the Martin family when I was made sheriff of a small county in northern Wisconsin. Sam and Abby owned a little farm 20 miles out in the country. They'd come in town once a week or so for supplies. Jed Parsons and I were sitting on the porch of his general store one day when the Martin family pulled up in Sam's old truck. You could have heard it coming a couple of miles away.
1: Come on, Jody, get out.
2: Don't talk to him, Abby. You got a bully.
1: I get so used to talking to him, I sometimes forget.
2: Get going, boy.
1: Don't be rough on him, Sam.
2: Get up, woman.
3: Howdy, Sam. Afternoon, Mrs. Martin.
1: Afternoon, Mr. Parsons.
3: Say about them...
1: Later.
3: Yeah.
2: What are you two whispering about?
1: Nothing, Sam.
4: Hello, folks.
2: Who's he?
3: New sheriff, John Steele. Sam, Mrs. Martin.
1: How do, Mr. Steele?
0: Hello, Sam, Mrs. Martin.
3: This here is his son, Jody.
0: Hello, Jody.
1: Jody, don't talk, Sheriff.
0: No?
2: Ain't said a word since the day he was born.
0: Oh.
2: Can't hear nothing, neither.
0: I'm sorry, I didn't...
1: We're used to it, Mr. Steele. Suppose we go in and get our supplies.
3: Well, sure, Miss Martin. Got all your orders set aside back
1: here. How much flour you give us?
3: Usual, 4 pounds.
1: Better make a 3 this week.
3: Hardly enough to get by on.
1: Have to do for now.
3: Oh.
2: Where's the order, Jen?
3: Right behind the counter.
2: Come on, Jody.
0: No need for the boy to help. I'll give you a hand.
2: Got to earn his keep.
0: I'll let him stay with his mother.
2: All right. Jimmy.
3: Yeah.
2: See, the boy don't touch nothing.
1: Did you get it?
3: Came in this morning.
1: Good.
3: Says violin strings aren't marked.
1: Make Jody real happy.
3: Yeah. Here you are.
1: Look, Jody. Almost smiled.
3: Yep. Better hide it.
1: Yeah.
0: One more trip.
2: Boy'll help me the rest.
0: Oh, I don't mind.
2: Gotta do his chores.
0: Very well.
2: Come on, you. Come on, I said.
1: He don't understand.
2: He understands.
1: Gotta be.
2: Just lazy. There's little enough as it is. Come on. Get all of it, boy. I said get all of it.
0: I need help.
2: He can handle it.
0: All right.
2: Now, come on, you.
1: See you next week, Mr. Parsons.
3: Have a nice Sunday, Mr. Parsons.
1: Nice to meet you, Sheriff.
0: Nice to meet you, folks.
2: You want to stand there gabbing all day?
1: No, Sam.
2: Get in.
1: Yeah. Come on, Jody.
2: Get in.
1: Don't you fret, son.
2: You talking to him again?
1: Don't do no harm. Well, that's that for another week. New sheriff seems to be likable enough. Well, he is.
2: Don't hold with no strangers butting in.

no one.

0: Mr. Appleton. Ain't time for your paw yet.
1: Some sixth sense must guide you. It's the sheriff. Go on back to your violin, son.
0: Afternoon, Sheriff.
2: Afternoon, Mrs. Martin. Riding by, thought I'd drop in and say hello.
0: Glad you did. Take off your coat and come in the kitchen.
2: Hope I'm not disturbing you.
0: Not a bit. Let's fix you to get supper.
2: Where's Sam?
0: Down the barn. Let me get you a cup of coffee.
2: Oh, no, I don't want to be a bother.
0: No trouble. Won't take a minute.
2: Hello, Jody. Now, don't be frightened. I'm not going to hurt you.
0: He's a mite shy with strangers.
2: Let me see your violin.
1: There, son. Sheriff won't hurt your violin.
2: Didn't mean to startle him.
1: He knows his pa don't like it.
2: Oh.
1: Won't let nobody but me touch it.
2: I understand.
1: He'll be all right once he gets to know you.
2: I brought him a book.
1: He can't read.
2: I know, but it has lots of pictures.
1: That was nice of you, Sheriff.
2: Here, Jody.
1: Take it, son. Afraid I'll have to give it to him.
2: That's all right.
1: Here, son. Look at the nice book the sheriff brought you. Never seen a book before. You don't know what to do with it.
2: Let me show it.
1: Better let me. Here, Jody. Gotta open it up. He's looking at a picture.
2: What is it?
1: A dog.
2: How old is Jody, Mrs. Martin?
1: Be 18 come November.
2: Has he ever been to school?
1: No. We're so far from everything out here.
2: You know, there is a school for deaf.
1: I know.
2: They can be taught to speak with their hands, to read.
1: I know, sir.
2: Perhaps I could...
1: No.
2: Why not?
1: Sam would say he'd be putting ideas in the boy's head.
2: I'd like to talk to Sam.
1: Wouldn't do no good.
2: Maybe if you talk to him.
1: I'll see.
2: Well, I've got to be running along.
1: Land sakes, I forgot your coffee.
2: That's all right, Mrs. Martin.
1: No, please.
2: Now I've got an excuse to drop in again.
1: Any time, Sheriff.
2: Thank you.
1: Jody's looking at you.
2: Yes.
1: He likes you. I can tell by his eyes.
2: They're very much like your eyes.
1: Everyone says that.
2: What's he want?
1: He wants to touch you.
2: Oh.
1: Yes, that's his way of saying thank you.
2: You're welcome, Jody. I'll drop in again, Mrs. Martin.
1: Any time you're out this way.
2: Talk to Sam if you get the chance.
1: If I get the chance.
2: Goodbye.
1: Goodbye, Sheriff. Thank you for thinking of Jody. Now, put your violin away, son. Your pa's coming up from the barn. There. In the box. In the cupboard. Go on with you. Got a million things to do.
3: Who is that driving down the lane?
1: Let me take your coat.
3: Who was it?
1: Mr. Steele.
3: What did he want?
1: Your towels for the sink.
3: What do you want?
1: Just driving by.
3: Just driving by, huh?
1: That's all. How's the car?
3: Told you, I don't like strangers butting in.
1: You're just being sociable.
3: Sheriff don't have time to be sociable. Where's the towel?
1: By the sink.
3: I want him hanging around here.
1: Comforting thing to know the sheriff knows you're alive.
3: Who would want to steal anything from us?
1: Never can tell when something's going to happen.
3: Like what?
1: Still, it's a comforting thing.
3: What's the boy got there?
1: It's nothing, Sam.
3: A book. Where'd he get a book? Well, tell me.
1: The sheriff gave it to him.
3: He did he?
1: I let him have it.
3: Putting notions in his
1: head. Don't do no harm.
3: Son of mine.
1: Leave him be.
3: Turn it.
1: You crazy?
3: Give me that. Get away from me, boy.
1: You heard him.
3: It's your paw, will you?
1: Don't, Sam.
3: I'll beat you.
1: There, Jody. There.

0: Now your paw's got too many holes in his shirt. That's a man, Sergeant.
1: Stopping, Bert. That was lightning. Go on now. We can see the lights in the truck when the car comes up the lane. Go on now. Huh? That's better. Be time to put the

0: Sheriff. Well, it was nice of you to call.
1: No.
0: No, it was a no sign. Yes, it is a bad one. Last one of the year, expect. Thanks for calling, Sheriff. Good night. Jordan Valley.
2: See the truck come up the lane.
3: Bridge washed out. Had to walk in.
2: Get those wet clothes off.
3: I'm all right.
2: I'll get you something to eat.
3: What's the matter with the boy?
2: Why?
3: Acts like he's trying to hide something.
2: It's nothing.
3: Don't tell me it was nothing.
2: You make him nervous.
3: His own pa?
2: That's all.
3: You're hiding something, too.
2: No, I'm not, Sam.
3: You are. See, there he goes again.
2: I'll get you something to eat.
3: Like to know what goes on in that head of his.
2: Leave him alone.
3: Like to know right now. Right now. I knew there was something.
2: Don't, Sam.
3: Give me that violin.
2: Leave that boy alone.
3: I told you to stop wasting money on this thing.
2: It's right, he should have it.
3: I'll show you what's right.
2: Stop it.
3: Bust every one of them.
2: Are you crazy?
3: Don't have enough on my mind. I gotta buy fiddle strings for no good.
2: It only cost it.
3: You sticking up for him?
2: I only...
3: Lying to me.
2: Stop it.
3: It's all your fault.
2: You don't know what...
3: For bringing that kind of son into the world.
2: Yes.
3: Never done a day's work since he was born.
2: Yes.
3: Never earned his keep.
2: You're crazy.
3: Just pay.
2: Let go.
3: Your fault.
2: You're sick, Sam.
3: Sick of all of you.
2: Need a doctor.
3: Shut up.
2: We'll go to...
3: Shut up. Abby. Say something. I feel a pulse. And you didn't mean it. You hit your head. Yeah, you hit your head. Boy saw it. He'll tell you. But no. He can't tell nobody. That's good. Gotta think. Get rid of her. That's first,
4: yeah.
3: Outside. Figure it out after that. Boy, are you? You gotta help your pa.

0: Get rid of her.
1: That's first.
0: Yeah.
1: Outside. Figure it out after that. Boy.
0: Oh, you. She's going to help you, Pa. Hey, look at me. She's going to help. You see? Go outside. There. Outside. Yeah, that's it. No, no. No, no, no, no, coach. Come on.

0: down by the barn. Down soft.
1: Hold the door here.
0: Hold it. I'll get the shovels.
1: Come on now. Out in the back.
0: Here. Yeah, good place. Here. Yeah.
1: Watch your paw now. You see? Now, you help. That's it. That's a good boy.

0: Well, then, have that milk, boy.
1: Hello, there. Hello. Sam?
0: Who is it?
1: Jeff Steele. I'm looking all over for you.
0: Where'd you expect to find a farmer?
1: Well, I'd drop out and see how you weathered the storm.
0: Storms never give us no trouble.
1: Hello, Jody.
0: Go on, we eat yours, boy. Go on.
1: I stopped up at the house.
0: What for?
1: Say hello to Mrs. Martin.
0: She ain't here.
1: I know.
0: She went over to the next county. Stayed with a sick relative.
1: That's funny. I talked to her last night on the telephone.
0: I took her over there this morning.
1: That's why you're so late with your milking.
0: Yeah. Yeah, that's right.
1: Must have been a tough ride.
0: What?
1: Roads the way they are.
0: Oh, yeah.
1: How long is she going to be gone?
0: Don't know.
1: It'll be hard on you.
0: Huh?
1: Getting along without Mrs. Martin for a while.
0: We'll manage.
1: Jody's milked her dry.
0: Yeah.
1: He's a smart boy, Sam.
0: Him?
1: Yes, Jody. He's got a lot of native intelligence. I've been meaning to have a talk with you.
0: About what?
1: You heading up towards the house now?
0: Guess so.
1: I'll walk along with you. We can talk on the way.
0: Come on, boy. Come on. Put the milk in the cooler. Go on over there.
1: All set?
0: Uh-huh.
1: Did Mrs. Martin say anything to you?
0: Not what?
1: I guess she didn't. You know, Sam,
0: What's the matter?
1: Jody.
0: Well, what about him?
1: Keeps pulling my sleeve.
0: Pay no attention to him.
1: Seems to want something.
0: Stop it, boy.
1: Wants me to go around back of the barn.
0: There's nothing.
1: What do you mean?
0: Hey, we let him keep a hen back there.
1: Oh.
0: He likes to show it to folks.
1: Some other time, Jody.
0: Some other time, he said.
1: As I was saying, Jody's a bright boy.
0: Maybe.
1: If you send him to school...
0: What for?
1: There are schools for boys like Jody. They teach him to read and write, to talk with their hands.
0: No.
1: Why not?
0: They don't need no learning.
1: It wouldn't cost you a cent.
0: No.
1: I've already inquired. The state...
0: No, I said. You spend more time tending to your duties.
1: I see.
0: Stop pestering poor farm folk.
1: I feel that this is part of my...
0: Go away, Jody.
1: Leave him alone. He wants something.
0: He don't want nothing.
1: What is it, Jody? He wants me to go inside, Sam. You mind?
0: Why should I?
1: Come on, son.

0: Now, what did you want me to see?
1: Give me that, you.
0: Leave him alone, Sam.
1: He just wants to show off that fiddle.
0: I don't mind. Go ahead, Jody. Strings are broken. That's too bad, son.
1: He always tightens them up too much.
0: He doesn't know any better.
1: Quit your pointing, boy.
0: He wants you to get some new strings.
1: Yeah, sure. Get you some new ones.
0: I've got to get back to town.
1: Yeah.
0: Think over what we were talking about, Sam.
1: No point in thinking.
0: Why?
1: My mind's made up.
0: I'm sorry you feel that way, Sam.
1: That's the way I feel.
0: Because there's a state law that makes education compulsory.
1: Get out. Get off of my land.
0: Think it over, Sam.
1: And if you know what's good for Jody, you'll stay off. Oh, try to turn in your paw, will you? I'll show you.

Thank you.

0: Judy! Where are you, boy? Judy! They don't leave your pa. Judy! Boy, where are you? Oh, there you are.
1: I thought you'd taken off again. Thought I was alone. What you doing out here? Your ma can't hear you. Come on back to the house. Your supper's waking.
0: Come on, I say.
1: That's a good boy. You won't run out on your pa, will you? Won't tell on me. No, won't tell. Come on now. Up the steps. That's the boy. Open the door.
0: Open the door.
1: There now, see? Your pa kept your supper warm for you. You see, you just sit down over there. Just sit down. Eat, boy. Eat. Don't just look at me with your ma's eyes. Don't
0: look at me
1: like that.
0: No!
1: You know, Abby, Judy, next year we'll go away. Yeah, away after the harvest. You and your pa, Abby, Judy, go away. Maybe sell the farm, you see.
0: Don't look at me!
1: Go away, yeah. You see, your pa's good to you. Hey, won't tell. Won't tell, will you? Will you? Won't tell.
0: You can't tell, can you?
1: Can you?
0: Don't! Don't look! Don't look! Don't look! No!

0: Hello? Hello? Who are you calling? Hello? Somebody rang. That you, Miss Phillips? Miss Porter? That you, Miss Martin? Somebody's got the receiver off the hook. Hello? Hello?
1: What you doing with that fiddle? The telephone. Trying to tell. Weren't you? Give me that. Trying to tell on your pa. Trying to get the sheriff. Huh? Did you get him? Did you get him? Did you? No strings on the fiddle. Strings broken. Couldn't signal, huh? His paw broke. He broke the strings. Break the fiddle, too. Break it! There, you see? Your paw's being good to. Hello? Hello? No, nothing wrong. Yeah, Jody playing tricks. Yeah, that's all. Well, thank you for calling back. You shouldn't have done that. Trying to tell on your pa. Come here. Don't run away. Your pa wants to talk to you. Come here, boy! Don't run, boy. You're going to go away, see? You shouldn't have tried to tell. That wasn't a good boy. Car outside. Sheriff. Yeah, you did tell. Did tell, didn't you? Didn't you? The sheriff knows. Why did you do it? Aren't you? So why did you turn your paw in?
2: Fire your light on, why not drop in?
1: I did. I did it. There. I did it.
2: What's the matter, Sam?
1: I didn't mean to kill her.
2: Who?
1: Abby. Abby.
2: I see.
1: Just pushed her. Jody saw it, but he said he wouldn't tell on me.
2: Let me put these on your wrist, Sam. It's all over now.
1: All over now. What did Jody tell you, Sheriff?
2: Jody didn't tell me.
1: You knew.
2: I didn't know anything, Sam. I just dropped in tonight to give Jody some new violin strings.
1: Oh, that's a good boy, Jody. Don't tell on your pa.
2: Come on, Sam. We'll all ride into town and get you some good food and some rest.
1: Yeah, rest. Yeah.
2: Come along, Jody.

Come along, son. Nothing to be afraid of now.

0: The title, The Lonely One. The story of a boy who found the key to the outer room. And if you like Jody's story, friends, why not come back next week? I'll have a man who almost sacrificed his own happiness to guard the secret of another. I like to call it Ramrod. Until next week, this is John Steele, saying a life of adventure is yours for the asking, wherever you find it. Only, don't look for it. It may find you. Well, goodbye and good hunting.
1: 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Jim Bowles was heard as Sam, also in our cast were Ross Martin and Andy Lewis. John Steele was played by Don Douglas. Musical effects were created by Doc Whipple. Your announcer is Ted Melly. Remember, next week, Mutual presents Ramrod, another story of suspense and action from the files of John Steele, Adventurer. 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

0: 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And hey, they're on their toes. 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Now, you boys and girls, tell Dad what I've just told you about Skelly Tagoline winter oil, will you? 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And he'll be surprised you know so much about cars. So tell him about Skelly Tagoline winter motor oil today. And now to Captain Midnight. After Chuck Ramsey mysteriously disappeared, his movements have been traced by Captain Midnight. It developed that Chuck met another boy while eating breakfast in the lunchroom in the Ridgeville Airport passenger station. The boy was Frank Train, a young student pilot. He asked if Chuck would allow him to go along for a ride in Chuck's plane, and Chuck generously agreed. We now find them flying at 2,000 feet, several miles north of the airport. It's almost 8 o'clock in the morning. Chuck is sitting relaxed at the controls, and young Train is in the seat beside him. Listen as Frank says,
1: "Hey, have you ever done any stunts in this ship?"
2: "No, I haven't. But this ship could take them."
1: "Well, I tried to get my instructor to do some with me, but he never had enough time."
2: "I'll tell you what I'll do. I'll gain a little altitude and we'll do one."
1: "Oh, gee, Chuck, that sure would be swell."
2: "What would you like to do? A vertical turn, a spin, or a loop?"
1: "Well, gee, don't let's start in with a spin. I hear that's liable to make you awful dizzy."
2: "No, it won't. Not if you keep your eyes inside the cockpit."
1: "Well, anyway, let's try a loop. That'll be good enough."
2: "Okay. Now we've got enough altitude now. Oh, say, you'd better buckle your belt."
1: "Well, gosh, do you have to do that? Some of the boys were telling me that the centrifugal force would keep you in your seat."
2: "It will. But that's only if you make an absolutely perfect loop. If you don't have quite enough speed, you're liable to fall out of your seat when you get upside down."
1: "Oh, gosh, that wouldn't be so nice."
2: "Well, I guess we'd better be sure and have our belts buckled, because I haven't made a loop for several weeks. All right, now, I'm going to dive down to gather speed." I was flying at 170, and now we're up to over 200. Once you get to 250, I'm going to pull her over."
1: "Oh, say, it looks like you're diving straight down at that road."
2: "We are. The man who taught me to fly told me to pick out an object like a road and dive down at it. And then when you get ready to pull up, if you keep on a line with the road, you're almost sure to keep on a straight line all the way around."
1: "Hey, and then when you get over on your back, you pick up the road on the other side, huh?"
2: "That's the idea. Hey, you catch on quick."
1: "Hey, gee, look at that airspeed indicator. We're up over 250 now."
2: "Yeah, and up we go. Hold on now."
1: "Oh, boy, gosh, we're absolutely upside down."
2: "Yeah, but we're coming over, and plenty fast, too. I have more speed than necessary."
1: "Hey, and look, there's that road. It looks like we're flying right down it."
2: "Yeah, I think I managed to keep in a straight line on that loop."
1: "Oh, gee, look at that needle go up again. Why, we're almost up to 200 already."
2: time to get up speed when you come out of a loop. After a while, that comes natural to you. You wait and see. Oh, where do you want me to go?
1: Oh, look right ahead, Chuck. You see that house down there on the left of that road?
3: Uh-huh.
1: That's our place. Would you mind diving down so I could wave?
2: No, of course not. Here we go.
1: Backyard already, hanging up their clothes.
2: She must get started early.
1: Well, I'll say she does. About 6 o'clock. Look, she's standing there looking up at us.
2: You think she knows it's you?
1: Oh, sure she does. No one else would be diving down at her like this.
2: Well, we're about low enough.
1: Can I wave out the window?
2: You can try, but I don't think the wind pressure will let you do much waving.
1: Oh, it won't be necessary. She can see me.
2: I'll turn a little bit. There. How's that?
1: Hi, Mom. Hi. Hey, there. She sees me waving.
2: Well, up we go.
1: Oh, it was sure swell of you to fly me out here. Do you have to get back to the airport right away?
2: No, not for a couple of hours. And then I've got to land and go out and see a friend of mine in the hospital.
1: Oh, yeah, you said you had to do that.
2: But in the meantime, I don't have a thing to do. Say, if that's pretty country to the west, we might make a short cross country.
1: Oh, gosh, that would sure be swell if you can do it.
2: And no sooner said than done. Here we go. Hey, you are sure right. This is swell country out here.
1: Oh, it sure is, isn't it? Dad and I used to come out here hunting a while.
2: It ought to be good for that, all right. It's plenty rough. Uh-oh. Look down there.
1: Well, what do you see?
2: It seems to me I saw an airplane.
1: You mean on the ground?
2: No, in the air. Now, wait just a second.
1: Hey, look. That looks like a pretty good landing field down there.
2: Yeah, that's what I noticed. It looks like a big hay field.
1: Oh, probably just a wild pasture. I don't see any farms around.
2: Oh, there. I was sure I saw a plane.
1: Oh, I still don't see it.
2: Well, it's pretty hard to see a ship between you and the ground. Now look straight ahead of it, on the other side of that field.
1: Oh, hey, now I see. Why, it looks like he was landing.
2: That's what I think he's doing.
1: Well, I don't know why he'd land in a place like this, unless he was in trouble.
2: We'll go on down and take a good look at him.
1: Maybe it's just somebody out on a hunting trip.
2: Well, that might be it, all right. But if it's somebody in trouble, well, we've got to help him.
1: Oh, I'll say. Hey, maybe we better sit down.
2: Oh, I will if he thinks he needs me.
1: Well, he's landing all right. See, he's almost on the ground.
2: Yeah, and he's coming to a stop.
1: Hey, what kind of a plane is it?
2: Well, that's what I'm trying to make out. I can't tell for sure, but I think it's an open cockpit monoplane.
1: You're right. I'm sure you're right. At least I can see it's a two-seater.
2: It looks almost like the same type the Army uses for attack ships.
1: Well, we can't tell from here whether it's a monoplane or a biplane.
2: No, but we will in a few seconds. I'm going to side-slip down over him and get a better look.
1: Oh,
2: is your belt buckled?
1: Yeah, I haven't unbuckled it since we did that loop.
2: Okay, here we go.
1: Oh, boy, look at that. You got her in a vertical side-slip.
2: Yeah, it's a swell way to lose altitude, especially when you want to look over the ground.
1: See, that plane's taxied over to the side of the field. See, look there, it's coming to a stop.
2: So I see. And the pilot's sitting up there looking at it.
1: Hey, see, look, that's strange. There isn't anybody in the rear cockpit.
2: That's right, there isn't. Well, we're down low enough. I wonder if that fella is all right.
1: Oh, he cut his switches. See, the propeller stopped turning.
2: Yeah, and he's jumped out of the plane, too. It looks like he's waving to us.
1: Well, he's motioning for us to come down and land, don't you see?
2: You're sure right. Maybe he does need help after all. Okay, I'll glide down to the end of the field, and we'll turn and come in.
1: Well, how do you know which way to land?
2: Well, you notice the direction the other ship landed in, but I'm not going entirely on that. Now, do you see the leaves of those trees over to the side?
1: Well, sure, I see them, but I can't tell anything from them.
2: Their underside is turned up, and I know the other fellow was right. He landed into the wind.
1: Gosh, there's sure a lot to learn about flying.
2: Now, you'll pick up those things in no time. All right, now, I'm turning and coming into the wind.
1: Gee, we're awful low. Aren't you afraid that left wingtip will get into the ground?
2: No, I'll bring it up in plenty of time. Now, this is what you call a side-slip landing. It's the best way to come down when you don't have much room.
1: Well, sure, but there's plenty of room in this field. Hey, look, Chuck. See, that is a monoplane over there.
2: Yeah, I can see now. Well, we'll turn and check the over beside it.
1: fellow standing next to his ship waiting for it.
2: Oh, I sure can't figure this out. Doesn't look as though he's in any trouble.
1: Well, maybe he's out of gas.
2: No, I don't think so. Because his prop was turning over after he was on the ground. Well, here we are.
1: Hey, are you going to cut the switch?
2: No, I'm turning off the gas. It's a better way to cool the engine off.
1: Well, should we get out?
2: Sure. Let's see what this fellow wants.
1: Hey, look. Look, that fellow's coming over to meet us.
2: Yeah, so I see. Hello there.
3: How do you do?
2: Are you in trouble? Is there anything we can do for you?
3: No, I don't believe so. What are you fellows doing around here?
2: Why, we're just joyriding around. Oh, my name's Chuck Ramsey, and this is Frank Crane.
1: Hi.
3: How do you do? My name's Hilton. You kids are pretty young to be joyriding over rough country like this, aren't you?
2: Why, I don't know.
3: Well, why did you pick this part of the country for your joyride?
1: Well, I'm to blame for that. I told Chuck this was pretty country out this way.
3: I see. You say that you, Ramsey, are the pilot?
2: That's right.
3: Do you have a pilot's license?
2: Well, of course I have.
3: Let me see it.
2: Sure. Hey, wait a minute. I don't mind showing my license to someone in authority, like an inspector of the Bureau of Air Commerce, but not just anybody who thinks...
3: Well, he's... just take a look at this.
1: Oh, gosh, look at that badge.
2: All right, that satisfies me. In just a second, I'll show you my license. Here you are.
3: Thanks. Transport license, is he? Let me take a good look at you. Identification picture and description certainly fits. Do you own the plane?
2: No, I don't. You see...
3: Now, look at the plane's license.
2: Well, gee, Mr. Hilton, there isn't any license on the plane because... Well, you see... Well, I can tell you...
3: No license on the plane? You know that's against regulations. Very well, Mr. Ramsey. You and your friend Crane are under arrest.
0: Well, what can this mean? The plane Chuck is flying was captured from Ivan Shark. Will Hilton believe the young pilot's explanation? What will happen next? Tune in Wednesday to Captain Midnight. Now, here's an interesting question. Do you know why it's so important to use the correct grade of winter oil in your family's modern car? Well, sir, the reason it is so important to use the correct grade of winter motor oil in our modern cars is this. Modern cars are built with very close clearances in the bearings. In other words, bearings nowadays are built to fit closely and accurately. So if you put oil that's too heavy in those close-fitting bearings, it won't let the engine turn over easily, especially when it's cold. That means slow, hard starting. It means poor lubrication. It means excessive wear in your car's motor. So here's what to do. 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He'll tell you about Skelly Tagoline Motor Oil, the wonderful oil that is free-flowing yet tough, too, to protect your motor. Your Skelly man will know the correct grade of Skelly Tagoline Motor Oil for your car for driving in your weather. Ask him about it tomorrow. And don't forget to tune in again Wednesday, same time, same station, for further transcribed adventures of Captain Midnight, brought to you every Monday, Wednesday, and Friday by the Skelly Oil Company, Skelly Jobbers and Dealers. Until Wednesday, this is Don Gordon, your Skelly man, saying goodbye and happy landing!

fiery horse with the speed of light, the cloud of dust, and a hearty hi-yo, Silver, the Lone Ranger.

0: With his faithful Indian companion Tonto, the masked rider of the plains led the fight for law and order in the early western United States. The stories of his strength and courage, his daring and resourcefulness have come down to us through the generations. And nowhere in the pages of history can one find a greater champion of justice. Return with us now to those thrilling days of yesteryear. From out of the past come the thundering hoofbeats of the great horse, Silver. The Lone Ranger rides again.
1: Come on, Silver! There's danger on the trail ahead! I'm Silver! Forward!
0: The general store in Hawksville was one of a row of false front single-story buildings of sun-bleached wood that lined the street for a distance of 200 yards. It was well after closing time, but Andy Conway's store was still lighted. Andy himself stood at the door bidding good night to a group of men who were leaving.
2: Good night.
3: I'll have everything ready in a few days, boys.
4: We're with you, Andy, and we're satisfied that you got something.
5: We'll see you through.
4: Let us know if you need more cash.
3: Thanks, boys. Thanks a heap. You'll never regret this.
5: All right, good night.
3: Hold on a minute, Sheriff. I want to speak to you.
6: All right, Andy.
3: I'll just shut the door. Sheriff, I sure feel like a new man. It's a great thing to know that your friends and townsmen trust you.
6: It sure is, Andy. Makes you feel that you do most anything sooner than betray that trust, don't it?
3: That's just what it does.
6: I know just how you feel. I felt the same way when the boys re-elected me to office after I'd finished my first term.
3: Sure, you always had the men in Hawksville behind you.
6: Well, what about you?
3: Well, I never knew if it did or not.
6: You've been here for as long as I can remember, Andy. And you sure have been generous with the way you gave out credit here in your store.
3: Oh, that was nothing.
6: Well, it meant food to lots of people when they would have starved otherwise.
3: That's
6: what it did, Andy. Now most of the men that just left your meeting are doggone glad to have the chance to back you.
3: Well, they'll get every dime of their cash back, and with plenty more.
6: Well, I hope so. The point is, though, if you hadn't been so free and easy with giving out supplies to folks that couldn't pay for it, you wouldn't have needed to ask for grubstakes now. You'd have had as much as any man in Hawksville. You wouldn't have needed to give out shares in your gold mine.
3: I'm glad to do it. Glad to do it, Sheriff.
6: Well, that's your business. How much cash did you collect?
3: Sheriff, you wouldn't believe it, but I've got over $1,200. And another $2,000 promised.
6: As much as that?
3: That's what I have. It'll be enough to start working on the gold mine and get what machinery we'll need and really go after that old pay dirt in the right way.
6: What'd you do with the map of the place?
3: I left it right here, right on this table. Take another look at her and tell me if you think it's drawn clear enough to follow.
6: I studied it, Andy. You won't have no trouble finding the location.
3: I'll find the place, all right. I figure Martha can run the store while I go there with some men and kind of get things started.
6: Why, sure, she can. Andy, there's only one thing.
3: What's that?
6: You said your brother found this place, this gold location.
3: He did.
6: But you never saw it.
3: No, but I'd take Sam's word for anything. He told me how good it was. And he was a man that knew what he was talking about.
6: So I've heard.
3: He guaranteed it was worth a plenty. Yeah, that was the last time I saw him. He's died since then.
6: I know.
3: I was afraid for some time that I'd never learn where the place was located. And along came this map with a letter from the lawyer in the East who was closing out Sam's affairs. Map was about all Sam left. No cash at all.
6: Well, Andy, I'm with you all the way. You know that.
3: I know you are, Sheriff.
6: Say, that claim was never filed, was it?
3: No. You know what I told the men at the meeting. It was never even staked out.
6: Mm-hmm. Well, you better get there and tend to that as soon as you can.
3: Oh, sure. I'll go there right away now that I've got the cash.
6: Hey, wait.
3: Eh?
0: The sheriff had been facing the window that looked down the dusty main street. Suddenly, he motioned Andy into silence and moved closer to the window. His right hand moved toward his holster. Down the main street, coming straight toward them, raced a stranger on a white horse. A big man on a charging stallion. Dust swirled heavy behind the horse's pounding hoofs, and the sheriff's eyes narrowed as the stranger pulled the horse to a halt directly outside and flung himself to the ground.
6: Hey, someone's ridden up mighty sudden. Look at that white horse near the hitch rack.
3: Yeah.
6: Fella's coming in the door.
7: Sheriff, are you in there?
6: Looking for me?
7: Sheriff.
6: Sure, I'm the sheriff. Hey, you're wearing a mask.
7: Never mind the mask. You know anything about the Carter gang?
6: Carter? You don't mean Lefty Carter?
7: Yes.
3: He hasn't been in these parts for over a year.
6: There's warrants for his arrest. What about him? Now you just...
7: Put that gun away. I came to tell you that the Carter gang is heading this way and driving a big herd of cattle.
6: Driving cattle?
3: This way?
7: Yes.
6: Yeah, but Carter knows there's a reward in his neck in Hawksville. He wouldn't dare to come here.
7: Well, he's coming and he's just outside of town.
3: Say, what's that noise?
6: Who are you, stranger?
7: What's the difference, Sheriff? If you want Carter, get your men together.
3: Sheriff! Sheriff! Look down the road. Look at the cattle coming.
8: Hey, Sheriff! Sheriff, Andy! Get that door closed! There's a stampede heading right down the main street.
7: Carter's got her behind those longhorns.
9: What's going on?
3: There's a stampede. Get the door closed.
7: Before you close the door, let me out. I've got to get my horse away from there.
3: Shut the door. Shut the door. Martha, get back.
0: Andy, his wife, and the sheriff stood inside the closed shop watching the frantic mass of cattle storm through the streets of the town. They saw half a dozen hard-riding men firing pistols into the air as they urged the wild longhorns on their way. Finally, when the last of the cattle was gone...
6: What the Sam Hill do you make of that, Andy?
3: Well, maybe those men were just driving the livestock through town.
6: No such thing. That was a man-made stampede if ever I saw one.
9: But why?
6: Well, I don't know. I recognized a couple of gunmen who used to travel with Lefty Carter. I didn't see Lefty himself.
3: Oh, me neither.
9: Lefty Carter? That outlaw?
3: Yeah.
9: Well, who said he was around these parts?
3: The masked man. I wish it had been daytime so as we could have got a better look at the cattle. Wonder whose brand they wore. Hey, Sheriff.
6: Huh?
3: Didn't I leave that map right here?
6: Well, yeah, right there on the table. Why?
3: It's gone.
6: What?
3: Yes, it was here. I know it was, but it's gone now.
9: Andy, what map?
3: The map.
9: You don't mean...
3: It's not here. Not in the floor either. Now, Sheriff, don't play a joke on me. Don't do it. Tell me if you hid the map.
6: I'm not playing any jokes. I didn't see the map after you showed it to me there at the table.
3: But it couldn't have got away by itself.
6: That masked man.
3: Oh, he couldn't have got it. He wasn't anywhere near the table. Remember? He stood right at the door when he talked to us.
9: Andy, look... What's that?
0: The two men whipped around at the tone of the woman's voice. A thin streak of sunlight from the window cut through the room, slicing down into a dark corner of floor. They saw it too. The blade still quivering in the sunlight. The shining steel vibrating. It looked deadly, menacing. A mute messenger of peril, the point buried in the rough pine board. A message that said, danger.
3: Great guns. A knife stuck right in the middle of the floor, holding down a message.
6: Let me see that.
3: I'll get it.
6: It wasn't there when the stampede started.
3: I know it. Here it is. Take a look.
9: It wasn't there when I came through from my rooms in the back of the store. I would have seen it for sure if it had been.
6: This is from Lefty Carter.
3: Lefty Carter?
9: No. No, not that killer.
6: Andy, he says he's got the map.
3: What? Lefty Carter?
6: He'll let you know by and by how you can get it back.
3: But if Lefty Carter has it, he can stake the claim. He can get the gold mine.
6: Like funny, Ken. Let him show himself anywhere and he'll hang for what he's done in the past.
3: But he could get someone else to do it.
6: We're not after writing this note. Nope, that scheming foxy critter has got some other scheme in mind, Andy. He's got something big in the back of his head, and this is just the start of it.

0: Lefty Carter, wanted by the law in several counties, joined his outlaw band not far from town. The cattle, which had been scattered after the stampede, was spread over a wide expanse of range. But the men who stampeded it were in a small hunter's shack to meet their boss.
1: It worked out just like I said it would, boys.
2: That's right, Lefty.
1: The stampede drew everyone to the doors and windows to see what was going on. And I didn't have no trouble at all slipping in the rear door of Conway's store and getting that man.
3: I told you'd be there, Lefty.
1: It's a good thing for you. You was right, Butch.
3: Yeah, I knew Andy Conway would have it out, showing it to the men at his meeting.
1: As I say, it's a good thing you was right. I don't keep men with me long when they make a mistake.
3: No. That's what I hear.
1: Now, boys, I'll tell you how this little hunk of paper is going to be worth a lot to us.
3: We can stake a claim.
1: Shut up, Butch. We don't do nothing of the sort.
4: What? What?
3: Not stake a claim?
4: We don't take the gold mine?
1: Now, look, listen to me. If we go there and stake the claim, then file our claim, what happens? All of us that the law wants land in jail and then hang.
3: The law don't have anything again me.
1: No, Butch. The law doesn't have anything again yet. Yet.
3: Well, I could stake the claim in my name, and then we could split the profits from the mine. And...
1: Do you think I was born yesterday? You staked the claim. Why, you double-crossing sidewinder. Once you had it staked in your name, you'd see the rest of us jailing out of your way, and then you'd have it all.
3: No, I wouldn't.
1: Well, we're going to handle it different. I know what everyone thinks, Andy Conway. I know that most everyone in town that has some cash has bought a share of this gold claim. All right. What happens? Without this map, they all lose the cash they would make when the claim was developed. Now, do you think all those important men in town would sooner jail me and lose a valuable gold mine or dismiss the charges against me and get back the map that shows what the claim is at?
3: Dismiss the charges against you? Oh, what about the rest of us?
1: They've got to give me a full pardon for every man in my outfit if they want this map back. And pay plenty of cash besides. Because there's no copies of the map, see? No. You see, Butch made sure there was no copies. We got the only map there is.
3: Sure a big help, Lefty. Me being able to move around town like I can without having folks know I'm working with you.
1: Don't get big ideas, Butch. I can get someone to take your place in the gang any time I want. What's more, as soon as those pardons come through for all of us, we'll all be able to go and come as we please. Now we got to get ready to shove on. Can't stay here till the sheriff gets a searching party after us.
3: Yeah, where'll we hide out?
1: I know a place. Come on, get ready. What's that?
3: Trouble outside.
5: No, you don't. Take him inside, boys.
1: Yeah, what's the matter here?
5: Lefty, look what we found.
1: Redskin. Bring him inside. Take his guns and keep him covered.
4: We got his guns.
1: Where was he?
4: Me and Joe were on guard, like you said. We were waiting to give word in case a posse headed this way before he got done with the meeting.
1: What's that got to do with the Redskin?
4: I thought I heard something like a horse's hoof at the rear of the shack. I knew our horses weren't there, so me and Joe went around and snuck up on both sides. This Redskin was at the window hearing all that was said in here.
1: So, that's it, huh?
6: Me know what you plan.
1: You do, huh?
6: You plenty big fool. Law not give you pardon. Someday you hang.
1: We'll see about that. Why was you hanging around?
6: Me not talk.
3: Hey, Lefty, I know who that Redskin is. I seen him before.
5: Hey, who is he?
3: His name's Tonto.
1: Tonto?
3: Yeah. He's a partner of the Lone Ranger.
1: What?
3: The
5: Lone Ranger.
4: Where's he at? What's the Lone Ranger doing around here?
3: Hey, we gotta fight the Lone Ranger.
5: Yeah,
1: shut up! Shut up, all of you! Shut! You, Redskin. Is your name Tonto?
6: That my name.
1: Is it true that the Lone Ranger's near here?
6: Lone Ranger put you crook in jail. Him get all of you.
1: Well, boys, it looks like we've got Lady Luck smiling at us. We not only learned that the Lone Ranger's nearby and figuring on trying to catch us, but we get a hold of his partner. If this Lone Ranger wants the life of this Redskin spared, he better keep a long ways from us and not interfere with my plans. And we let him know it.
0: Curtain falls on the first act of our Lone Ranger story. Before the next exciting scenes, please permit us to pause for just a few moments.

0: now to continue our story. The day after Andy Conway's map was stolen, the sheriff came into the store to confer with the unhappy fellow. Andy Conway had changed since his map had been stolen. Something seemed to have gone out of him. His hopes and his dreams were gone. But that map had meant gold. Gold and the security that it brings. And now those things were gone. Somehow Andy couldn't believe that things would ever be right again. He shook his head slowly at the sheriff. His voice was low and hopeless.
1: It's no use, Sheriff. There's nothing we can do. Nothing at all.
2: I've had men scouring the country for some trace of that gang.
1: No luck, eh?
2: Well, we found where they went after they left here.
1: You did?
2: Yep. Went to a hunter's cabin. Old place outside of town. But they left there. After that, the trail was lost and can't be found.
1: Well, that licks us then. What about the cattle that was stampeded?
2: Oh, that was left by the crooks. It was scattered bad. Some of the men are trying to round it up now and take it back to where it come from.
1: Sheriff, I had a note.
2: You had a note? From Lefty? Well, why didn't you say so?
1: Here it is. But there's nothing we can do about it.
2: Here, let me see it. What's it say?
1: Well, I was told to let everyone that bought a share of the gold mine to see it. If Lefty and his gang are given free pardons of the charges against him, they'll give back the map. Otherwise, it'll burn it up.
2: Free pardons?
1: That's right. That's what he wants.
2: I see he does. Why, the ornery coyote sure wants plenty.
1: Forget the note, Sheriff. Don't show it to none of the men.
2: Well, it says here it's got to be shown. It's addressed to everyone that bought a share of the claim.
1: You know what'll happen. They'll all start trying to get those men pardoned. They might even go to the governor to get pardons, so they wouldn't lose their interest in the claim. It's no use, Sheriff. We can't do that.
2: How'd you get this note?
1: Oh, a fella brought it in to me. He said he met a man on the trail.
2: That mask man again. Now see here, you.
3: Sheriff, I want to speak to you and Andy.
2: I'll do the talking. You were here yesterday.
3: Hold on, Sheriff. I'm as anxious to find Lefty Carter and his gang as you are. He's captured my friend.
1: Who?
3: Tonto, an Indian who was trying to learn something about the gang. Sheriff, we're going to find Carter's hideout.
2: Oh, just like that, huh? Just easy like that, find the hideout. Well, I'll have you know, stranger, that you got some explaining to do. I don't see how you could have done it, but maybe you're the one that stole that map.
3: Let me see that note.
2: But I
1: show it to him, Sheriff. Might as well.
3: Now, where'd you get it?
1: A short, heavy-set man brought it into me.
3: Man who rode a bay horse?
1: Yes. You know him?
3: Yes, I saw his horse outside your place a little while ago.
2: Oh. So you've been watching, eh?
3: Yes. The man say where he got the note?
1: Oh, he just said he was riding into town when he met a man on the trail that gave it to him. That's all he knows about it.
3: What are you going to do?
1: Well, I...
3: You're to give your answer tonight.
1: But there's nothing we can do.
3: It says here that if you agree to the terms, it'll leave the light burning in the window of your store. Then you'll be told how to send the pardons and get back the map.
1: Yeah.
2: If only we knew where that bunch of crooks are in hiding.
3: Maybe we will.
2: Huh? We will? How?
3: Andy, you're going to do what I say.
2: Well, now, you see
3: here... Sheriff,
2: you...
3: you've nothing to lose but money. I have the life of my best friend at stake. I'm going to make the plans, and you're going to help carry them out.
2: But I...
1: I like the way you talk, mister. I'm with you. If you got any ideas, let's hear them. Dad ratted, I've spent a whole life hoping to someday strike it rich. If you can help get that map back...
2: I'd like to get that Lefty Carter, King.
3: And I want Tonto back. Now, Andy, and you, Sheriff, listen.
0: The masked man started to speak. His voice was low, his words short and to the point. And as they listened, old Andy Conway seemed to come to life again, and the sheriff moved closer. The masked man gave them confidence. The tone of his voice, the way his eyes bored into them from the slits in his black mask, made them realize that this man could lead them from defeat to victory. The sheriff nodded his head. Andy clutched the masked man's arm eagerly, saying, "Yes, yes, go on, masked man." And when the masked man finished and moved out of the door and rode away, the sheriff and Andy watched him leave, then turned toward each other. Andy grinned, and a wide smile spread over the sheriff's face. The two men shook hands gleefully. That night, Butch watched and waited until he saw the light gleam from the window of a little store. He grinned in satisfaction, then muttered to himself.
4: Good. Everything's as it should be. I thought it'd come out that way.
3: Just a minute. Hey. I want to talk to you.
5: Now, see here, let me go.
3: Come on.
5: Fast.
3: That's right. I thought you'd be in with the gang.
5: I don't know what you're talking about.
3: We'll talk further when we get to the store. Andy and the sheriff will meet us there.
5: You let go of
3: me. You'll do nothing. I saw you when you came into town. I thought you were one of Lefty Carter's gang.
5: You or no one else can prove that.
3: It doesn't need proof.
0: As the Lone Ranger moved toward the porch of the general store, his hand holding Butch's arm in an iron grip, getting closer and closer to the lighted window behind which waited old Andy Conway, suddenly Butch tore himself free. His His hand whipped down with the speed of a snake. His hand closed around the butt of his six gun, started to yank it from the holster. Then his jaw dropped in amazement. His hand slowly opened, releasing the gun. For the masked man had beaten him to the draw, faster than lightning, almost in the wink of an eye. A gun was in the Lone Ranger's right hand. The muzzle was a black hole centered right on Butch's staring eyes. The outlaw's shoulders sagged. He was completely licked. Silently, he let the masked man take his arm once more and lead him up on the porch.
3: Go right in. Men are waiting for you.
6: Well, you got him, eh?
7: Good work.
3: Sheriff, you and I will talk to him. And he knows what he's to do.
7: I'll go right away and tend to it.
3: Good.
5: Well, now, what's this all about? Why am I here?
6: The masked man will do the talking.
5: Well, you got nothing against me. I told you that the note I brought was handed to me by a gent I never saw before.
3: Never mind all that. The sheriff isn't going to try to prove anything against you.
5: What's more, I know the situation. I know about the map that was stolen, the Indian, too. And I can tell you one thing. If the gang that's got both is crossed up in any way, the map will burn and the redskin die.
6: That's about the same as admitting that you're in with them.
5: I can tell you more than that. Let's suppose that Lefty's expecting a messenger to come back to him and the same don't show up.
6: We know what would happen.
5: Good.
6: The messenger, and I ain't saying you or him, will go back all right.
3: There's only one thing. The terms of the agreement are too stiff.
5: Oh, they are, huh?
3: You see, the message said that the charges against all of Lefty's men would have to be dropped. That's more than can be done. We couldn't promise that.
5: No, ain't that too bad.
3: What would Lefty say to a compromise?
5: What's that?
3: The charges against Lefty would be dropped. The rest of the gang got a short jail term.
6: Yeah, suppose the men were charged with disturbing the peace instead of murder. How would that be?
5: I wouldn't know.
6: Well, I'll tell you. Now, let's not fool around with this. We know you're the messenger. We don't care. We want that map.
3: And Tonto.
6: That's right. The map and the Indian to go free. You hurry back to the hideout, wherever it is, and see what Lefty says to the terms we spoke of.
5: You'll follow me.
6: We won't.
3: How could we without your knowing it?
5: Yeah, you couldn't.
6: You critters have got the whip hand and you know it.
5: Glad you admit it.
6: How long will it take you to get there and back?
5: I don't know.
6: We've got to work fast. You got to be back here before daybreak, you know.
5: Why have I?
6: Well, the United States Marshal's due here. If he's on hand, we won't be able to make any deal at all.
5: Oh, I see.
6: No matter how much we'd like to.
8: Sheriff.
6: Well?
8: There's likelihood that the Marshal will be here any time now.
6: Yeah, I know it. Now make tracks, will you? We know that Lefty's eager to make a deal. It would gain him nothing to have the Marshal put a stop to any deals we want to make.
5: Well, I'll go as fast as I can.
6: Good.
5: But mind you...
6: Yeah?
5: It'll be known if I'm followed and then everything is off.
6: Now, look. You know the Lone Ranger here. You've got his partner.
5: We know that.
3: Now, I give you my word you'll not be followed. We'll be right here when you get back.
6: But hurry.
5: I'm on my way.
6: Andy, you found his horse all right?
9: Sure.
3: And you washed his hoofs?
9: I sure did. I scrubbed him spick and span.
3: Good. Now, Sheriff, watch the time till he gets back.
0: One hour passed, and then another, while the Lone Ranger, Andy, and the sheriff waited. Martha came in with food and hot coffee, while those in the little store kept the vigil. At the end of another half hour, the sound of approaching hoofs could be heard, faintly at first, and then louder. Then Butch reined up outside the door. The men rushed out to meet him.
6: Here, bring that lantern, Andy.
9: I've got it.
5: Coming as fast as I could.
3: So it seems. Your horse is pretty winded.
5: Well, I know what it'd mean if the marshal got here, and so did Lefty.
3: You spoke to him?
5: Yep, I did.
6: What's his answer?
5: He'll make the deal. He says to put it in writing.
3: We won't need the answer, Sheriff.
5: Hey, what are you doing with that lantern?
3: We were just looking at the hoofs of your horse, that's all. I saw them the last time you were here, but we had to make sure of one detail. The hoofs have red clay as high as the fetlocks.
5: What about it?
6: Mister, don't make no mistake. Don't make a mistake, because if you do, it'll cost the life of Tonto.
9: And we'll lose that map as well.
3: I don't think I've made a mistake. Sheriff, put that man under arrest.
5: Hey, now look
6: here. All right, Butch, we're holding you.
5: No, you can't.
3: Throw him in jail. Then get your deputies ready for action. We're riding tonight to get Tonto and that map.
0: The sheriff and Andy Conway put Butch in jail. Quickly, a posse was rounded up. Men grabbed their guns, stowed cartridges in their pockets, saddled their horses, and mounted. They met in front of the store. The Lone Ranger lifted his arm, waved forward. Silver reared, then leaped ahead. His hoofs thundered along the moonlit ground, his white mane whipping like the northern lights. Behind him, through the dust, galloped the sheriff and old Andy and the posse, stretching their horses to full gallop to keep up with Silver. On they rode, the Lone Ranger holding Silver in check so the others would not be left behind. On and on into the night, on the trail of the outlaws. Meanwhile, Lefty and his gang felt quite secure in their hideout. They gloated over the success of their scheme and made jokes about Tonto, tightly tied nearby.
10: Boys, as I figure it out, Bush could be here in a few minutes with the agreement in writing.
11: He better be here doggone soon. I'm getting tired of waiting for him.
10: That redskin will sure have a rough time of it if Butch was to be captured. How about it, Tonto?
12: No agreement ever come.
10: Oh, it won't, huh?
12: Lone Ranger never make deal with crook.
10: That's enough.
12: You all crook, and someday you all hang.
11: Let me take a crack at him for talking like that.
12: You fella plenty big coward. Plenty brave when you got other men outnumbered.
10: Hey, boys, I hear someone.
11: That'll be Butch.
10: Get the door open so we can see for sure. You think there's plenty of moon tonight.
11: Hey, that's not Butch.
13: Lone Silver!
10: It's a Lone Ranger.
13: Get your hands up.
10: That window.
11: The sheriff!
13: I got you covered.
14: Look here.
13: No guns, you crook.
14: Hold, Silver, steady boy. Take the gun, Sheriff. I'll hold it up on them.
11: I'll show you. Oh, my hand.
13: All right, boys, close in. We got the whole wolf pack.
14: Tonto, are you all right?
12: Me plenty good.
14: I'll cut those ropes in a jiffy. There you are.
12: Map over there. Me get it.
9: Is the map all right? They didn't get the chance to burn it?
12: Map all plenty good.
14: They didn't get a chance to do anything. We got the drop on them from all sides.
10: Butch squealed, that dirty double cross.
14: Oh, he didn't, Lefty. Butch was just as surprised as you were.
11: You never found the shack if he hadn't told you.
9: Butch didn't need to squeal. The Lone Ranger saw the red clay on the hoofs of his horse.
11: Red clay?
9: That's right. He knew there was only one section where a horse could go through red clay as deep as the fetlocks. Then when he found out how long it took for Butch to ride from town to your hideout and back to town, he knew about how far to come to find you.
10: Well, I'll get square. Maybe you'll drill me, but before you do, I'll square things with the Lone Ranger. I'll get you.
9: Hey, look out.
14: Hey.
9: No!
14: Try to play. Anyone else wants a gun shot out of his hand, just slap leather.
10: Oh, my hand. My hand.
14: Take over, boys. Get ropes on him before another one gets the fool notion he can shoot faster than a Lone Ranger.
9: Hey, hold on there. Stop that masked man so we can show we appreciate what he's done.
14: Hey, wait a minute, mister. You've got a lot of rewards coming to you.
15: Use the rewards to develop your gold mine.
9: Wait.
14: We got to thank you.
15: Get him up, scout. Get him up. Hell, Silver. Hold it.

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0: past those Kellogg's Corn Pops. Cause here comes Guy Madison as Wild Bill and his pal Jingles, which is me, Andy Devine. We got another rootin' tootin' Wild Bill Hickok adventure story for you from that great new cereal with the sweetening already on it, Kellogg's Corn Pops!
1: Kellogg's Corn Pops brings you Wild Bill Hickok, transcribed in Hollywood and starring Guy Madison as Wild Bill and Andy Devine as

0: In the Wild West that was, the main line of transportation was the rugged Concord coach, the sturdy stages that carried mail and travelers across treacherous prairie wastelands. At Lynch City, the arrival of the stage was the greatest event of each day. And as the townspeople rushed out to greet the coach, United States Marshal Wild Bill Hickok and his deputy Jingles prepared to take one of the most dangerous journeys of their lives as they followed the Vengeance Trail.
1: Here she comes, Bill, the Prairie Dog Stage.
2: And right on time, Jingles.
3: Whoa, you mutinous dogs, won't you?
1: She's pulling up here, Bill.
2: Yeah. Hey, look, it's Skipper Bolton driving.
1: Sure enough. You know, Bill, that old sea dog still thinks he's sailing the Spanish Main.
2: Howdy, Skipper.
3: Huh? Well, swoggle my eyes if it ain't Wild Bill and Jingles, too. Well, what ill wind blows you to this port, lad?
1: Oh, the same as always, Skipper. More darn trouble.
3: Eh? What is it this time?
2: The Rio Kid.
3: The Rio Kid? But he's in the brig.
1: Not no more, he ain't.
3: Bash my binnacles, busted out, did he?
2: Yep, killed Steve Hollister and two other deputies making his getaway.
3: Steve Hollister? Steve Hollister dead? Well, strike me blind. I can't believe it. Why, he signed on to ride shotgun with me from here to Corollary.
2: I'll be riding shotgun, Skipper.
3: You, Bill? Well, that means we can expect rough weather ahead then.
2: Yeah, we figure the real kid's joined up with his gang by now.
1: So what we're doing is trying to stop them from doing what they'll probably try to do before they start doing it.
3: Huh? You coming along, too? Why, you galley-stoking swab, that much ballast below decks will sink us for sure.
1: Now, see here, you barnacled old mule skinner.
3: Glad to have you aboard, mates.
2: You're taking on passengers, too, Skipper.
3: Huh?
1: Why, sure. If you'd open them blinkers of yours and take a squint up the street, you'd see that.
3: Huh? He hauled me for a swab. It's old Judge Lynch.
2: Right. The judge who sentenced the real kid to 50 years.
3: But they're bringing them here on a stretcher.
1: Yeah, he's got more holes in him than a Swiss cheese. Real kid drilled him through the courthouse window.
2: And we figure he'll try to finish the job on this trip.
3: But can he hold together from here to Corollary?
1: Oh, he's just got to. Ain't no sawbones here can take care of it.
2: We gotta make a try.
3: Aye, aye.

0: We'll get him aboard, mates. I'm going to pick up that payload for the Wells Fargo box.
1: He does it, Mom. Easy with that stretcher, boys.
2: Are you all right, sir?
3: Yeah. I breed from here to Quillari. I'll live to send the Rio Kid to the gallows. And that's my verdict.
2: Better take it easy, Judge Lynch. No. Hey, Jingles, help me lay this stretcher across the seat.
1: Let me give you a hand, sir.
4: All right, here we go. Up the daisy.
1: That's good.
2: Thanks, mister. Say, haven't we met before?
1: Why, no, I don't think so, Marshal. I'm John Carter. My wife and I will be going along with the judge.
5: Oh, John, is there room for me?
3: Yeah, there's plenty of room, Mrs. Carter.
0: Well, it looks like everything's ship-shaped, mates. All ashore, what's going ashore? Oh,
1: here, Jane, let me help you in. We'll sit back here.
4: And me, I'll just spread out over here.
0: Spread out is right. Blast my barnacles, Jingles. I ought to charge you double for this trip.
4: Now, Skipper, I might be a little pompish, but when trouble comes along, there's so much of me that it just don't know where to begin.
0: Well, let's hope you're right. Avast, Bill. Take this Wells Fargo box up on the seat with you.
4: Right.
0: Yeah. Batten down the hatches. Now, as soon as I climb up to the top of the deck... There. Stand by to make sail.
2: Next stop, Quillari, Skipper.
0: Aye, aye. If we don't meet the Rio Kid. Giddy up, you swat.

0: Wild Bill and Jingles don't fool around when it comes to getting after the lawbreakers. And your old pal Panhandle Jim don't fool around when it comes to eating McKellogg's Corn Pops either. Take it from me, partners, you're missing some real eating if you're missing out on Corn Pops. 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Now, tomorrow sure, you'll want to saddle up and ride for the store. Load up on Kellogg's Corn Pops so you'll have plenty around for breakfast and snacks. 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Kids love Pops. 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And Pops love Pops. You bet your boots they do. Now, let's get back to the show.
1: With no doctor to care for him in Lynch City, Mr. and Mrs. Carter are taking Judge Lynch by stagecoach to Quillari, with Wild Bill and Jingles riding shotgun in case the real kid and his gang should strike again.
2: Giddy up, you suffering sons of a seahorse, heave-ho!
3: No signs of the real kid yet, Skipper.
2: Aye. Well, let's hope we got to the windward of him, matey.
3: I've never had the pleasure of meeting the kid face to face.
2: Dash my timbers, pleasure, he says. Well, lad, if we do meet him, it's the devil to pay and no pitch hot. And you may lay to that.
3: What are the judges holding out down below?
2: I don't know. But he's as tough as an old lanyard knot, matey. And he ain't one to give up the ship, not him.
4: Shouldn't we tell the driver to slow down? I'm worried about the judge.
5: Maybe we'd better.
6: Oh, don't you do it, Ted Burnett. I'll make it. And we can't get there too soon for me.
7: I reckon he's right, especially with the real kid loose in these parts.
6: Yeah. Dadgummit, I should have hung that varmint when we had him. Might not get a chance like that again.
7: Well, I never did get the straight of that judge. Just how did they catch him?
5: You shouldn't try to talk,
6: sir. Oh, talking helps, Dad. Blame it. Well, sir, the kid robbed a stage 5 years back. He made off with $10,000 in gold. He got shut up getting away, though. Went to some doctor, a fellow named Thursday, to get patched up.
7: Doc Thursday?
6: Mm-hmm.
7: Sure, I heard tell of him.
6: Yes, sir, and while this here Sawbones was taking the slugs out of this ornery hide, the kid must have passed out.
4: And the doctor turned him in?
6: Not on your tin type, even. He up and stole the loot from the kid. Blew town with it and was never heard of again. How do you like that, Mr. Carter?
5: What? Oh, but, well, they did catch the real kid.
6: Yes, sir, and I sentenced him. They found a sidewinder in Doc Thursday's house, but they never did find a doctor.
7: Sure wish we could find a doctor for you, Judge, and pronto.
5: What kind of man was this Doc Thursday, Judge?
6: Never knew him personal. Heard he was good man, though, up to Lynn. Just about went broke, treating all the poor folks in town for free.
7: Well, the way I heard it, time this happened, his boots were so frazzled, he couldn't strike a match on them without burning his feet.
5: Well, a lot of doctors go broke in Kansas, I guess, or anywhere else for that matter.
6: Yeah, I reckon. Let's see, Mr. Carter.
5: Yes, sir?
6: I don't recollect saying that this here happened back in Kansas.
5: Oh, didn't you?
6: Oh, I don't know. Maybe I did. Oh, tell that dead blasted driver to ease off those brakes and get on to Quillari.
2: With one man of her crew alive, what put to sea with 75.
3: Say, Skipper.
2: Mm-hmm.
3: This fellow Carter, what sort of a man is he?
2: Carter? Why, the salt of the earth, matey. Straight as a deck seam. Why, what makes you ask?
3: I don't know. He sort of looks familiar. I seem to remember seeing him somewhere without that mustache.
2: Nah, I don't know. Hey, avast! Look sharp to starboard.
3: It's an ambush. They're up there behind those rocks.
2: Holy bilgewater. He hits a real kid. Stand by to repel mortars. Giddy up.
3: Keep that team a moving, Skipper.
2: We're making full sail now. Suffering catfish. Look forward, mate. They got the pass blocked off with a boulder.
3: Slam on your brakes and drag those reins. We've got to stand and fight.
8: Whoa! I'm coming down to get him.
2: That's the real kid, all right.
9: Then come ahead, you sidewinders. But come a-shooting. Because Wild Bill Hickok never sat still for no owl hoot yet.
8: Wild Bill Hickok?
2: Aye, show yourself, and we'll see you hanging from a yard arm, kid.
8: All right. No sense arguing with Hickok, boys. I can see there's a better way to do this than by getting shot at. Come on, get back to the hill.
7: Hey, Bill. Bill, they're hightailing it. Hey, we must have scared them off.
8: But we'll meet again, Hickok, before you reach Quillari. Have a pleasant trip.
7: You know, Bill, somehow I don't think I like the way you said that.
5: We can still make it to Quillari tonight, Marshal.
7: Sure. The real kid don't come back.
3: We'll be ready for him if he does.
5: I'm going back to the campfire. How's the judge doing, Jane?
4: Not too well, John. That wild ride didn't do him any good.
10: Oh, I'll still make it, son. That's my verdict.
5: He's got to get to a doctor, Jane, unless...
3: Unless what, Mr. Carter?
5: There's a stream over there by those trees, Marshal. I'll get some fresh water to bathe his wounds.
3: All right, but don't be gone too long. We're about ready to start.
5: Right.
4: And, John, be careful.
5: I will be, Jane.
4: Marshal Hickok.
3: Yes, ma'am?
4: Why are you staring at John like that?
3: What? Oh, I'm sorry, ma'am. I just keep thinking I've seen your husband somewhere before. Can't remember where.
0: Don't turn around. Don't go for leather, Doc Thursday.
11: I got you covered.
5: A kid?
11: Yeah. So I was right. It was you I seen in that stage, yeah? I'll take that gun.
5: What do you want, kid?
11: What's this? Bandages, huh? You still caring for the needy, huh?
5: I've got to get back to the coach.
11: Nah, not so fast. How come you don't operate on old Judge Lynch, Doc, like you done on me?
5: Why, kid, that was a mistake.
11: It was a mistake. $10,000 mistake, and I've been 5 years paying for it.
5: All right, you've got me. Finish me and get it over with.
11: No, Doc. I got plans for you. I'm playing it smart these days, just like you. Yeah. There's your gun back.
5: What?
11: But now the bullets are blanks.
5: Blanks? I don't get you, kid.
11: Sure, we're partners now, Doc. And that's in case your friends on the stage see us together. You can start shooting and protect your good name.
5: My good name?
11: Sure. You got a new name and a fine wife since I saw you last, Doc. But does she know that you're Doc Thursday?
5: No. No, she doesn't.
11: No. And if you did operate on a judge, everybody know, wouldn't it? Tim, how's it feel to watch a man dying, Doc, and know that you could save him if you tried?
5: He'll live.
11: That's where you're wrong. That old vomit sentenced me to 50 years, and he's going to die for it. You're going to let him die to save your own neck.
5: No.
11: Yeah. And what's more, Craig O'Rim, you're going to accidentally drop the Wells Fargo box over the side.
5: Kid, you're crazy.
11: Am I? I figure that'll pay me back for some of what you owe me.
5: I don't owe you a thing.
11: No. Don't you get high and mighty with me, or everybody's going to know who you are, Doc Thursday.
5: Why don't you shoot me and be done with it?
11: Oh, no. No, that's too easy. You're a big man now, Doc. You got a lot more to lose than just your life. Think it over, Mr. Carter.
5: But what about Hickok?
11: Yeah, what about him? That's going to make it just a little tougher, ain't it? For you.
12: Carter! Hey, Carter, where are you?
5: That's him. That's Hickok.
11: All right. Don't you forget you got a job to do, partner. Now start shooting.
12: Carter, what happened?
7: Are you all right, Mr. Carter?
5: Yes, that was the real kid.
7: Bill, a horse up on them rocks. It's getting away.

0: Man, what a show. But let's settle back for a second and cool off, huh? I want to do a little chinning about something extra good. I mean the cereal that's already sweetened for you. Now, you know that vitamins and minerals in the food you eat are mighty good for you, make you real healthy. Well, Kellogg's Corn Pops, delicious as they are, contain B vitamins, vitamin D, with important minerals and food energy, too. 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And that silver-like bag inside the box is really something. 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Moms love Pops. And Pops love Pops. Now, let's get back to Wild Bill.
1: Judge Lynch, wounded by the Rio Kid, is being taken by stagecoach to Quillare. Carter, a passenger, is really the notorious Doc Thursday, a man hunted by the law. As the coaches stop for repairs, the Rio Kid meets Carter nearby and threatens to expose him unless Carter helps to rob the stage and kill Judge Lynch. Bill and Jingles arrive on the scene too late to stop the Rio Kid's escape.
2: Hold your fire, Mr. Carter. He's out of range.
3: Ahoy! Ahoy, lads, ahoy! I heard you shooting. What's up, what's up?
4: Well, seems like Mr. Carter just had a run-in with the Rio Kid, Skipper.
3: Suffering sunfish, and he's here to tell about it?
2: Yep. Let's take a look at that six-gun of yours, Mr. Carter.
5: Sure, Marshal, but why?
2: Oh, shot you fired at the Rio Kid. They sounded kind of funny to me. You always use blanks in your gun, Mr. Carter?
3: Blanks?
5: I can explain that,
2: Marshal. I'm listening, mister.
5: The kid had the drop on me. He changed the bullets while we were talking.
4: While you were talking? And just what were you two gentlemen discussing, Mr. Carter?
5: He tried to make a deal with me. He wanted me to throw the Wells Fargo box off at Craigo Rim.
3: Well, blow me down. Now, wouldn't that jar your compass?
2: And what did you tell him, Carter?
5: I told him I wouldn't, of course.
2: Was there any reason why he might think you would?
5: No, not that I know of.
3: Something smells mighty fishy, mate.
2: Yeah, but there's no time for that now. That's something else we'll have to take up in Quillare, Carter. How far is Craigo Rim, Skipper?
3: Oh, short of 5 miles, dead ahead, Bill.
2: All right. I'm taking one of the horses off the team to do a little scouting. Jingles, you take charge of that payload.
4: Right, Bill.
2: And Carter.
5: Yes, Marshal?
2: You better stick close to the coach from now on. We don't want anything to happen to you.
3: Giddy up, you swabs. Jingles, you sad-faced old mackerel. We just passed Craigo Rim, so cheer up. There's smooth sailing ahead.
4: Why, you salt-watered old sheep herder. We was safe up till then, long as the kid figured Carter might heave that payload overboard. Right now's where the gun gets rough. Oh, see what I mean?
3: I spoke too soon.
4: It's the real kid, all right. And this time they're right out in the open. Not far behind us. Get going, Skipper.
3: We're outrunning the wind now, matey. Oh,
4: they're getting closer. Oh. Hey, Skipper, how's that for shooting? I fired one shot, 3 men fell down.
3: You loony swab, look yonder. It's Wild Bill.
4: Huh? Hey, it is. It's him, Skipper. Look at him come.
3: He's laying down the barrage all by himself.
4: Now watch them polecats duck for cover.
3: Aye, Wild Bill's too much for the whole lot. What you get here?
4: Yeah, there they go. And there goes the Rio Kid with Bill right after him. Pull up, Skipper. Pull up. I want a box seat for this.
3: Whoa, there.
2: Steady.
6: No, don't shoot, Hickok. I give up.
2: Stand right where you are.
6: Hold on, don't shoot. I'm out of bullets.
2: All right, stand easy now. I'm getting down.
6: Hold on, don't go for your gun, Hickok. Mine is empty.
2: Don't worry, I don't shoot unarmed men.
6: I know. Look, here's my gun. Take it. It's empty. dead, except for one bullet.
2: Sorry you did that, kid. I had one left, too.
7: Jingles! Skipper, help! It's the judge! Come quick!
2: What's the matter, Mrs. Carter?
7: It's the judge, Marshal. That chase was too much for him.
8: Yeah, it looks bad, Bill.
3: Aye. It looks like he's got his sailing orders this time.
8: We can't take a chance on moving him now, Bill.
5: Jane.
7: Yes, John.
5: This has gone far enough. Go to the coach, get the small black bag off the luggage rack. You know the one?
7: Yes, John, all right.
5: And Jane.
7: Yes?
5: Always remember this. Sometimes a doctor has to hurt before he can heal.
7: I don't understand.
2: I think I do, Mrs. Carter. I remember now a poster I saw a few years back. Wanted. Doc Thursday.
8: Doc Thursday? Bill, you
5: That's
8: mean...
5: That's right.
7: John.
5: Please, Jane, there's no time to explain.
7: All right, John.
5: I'll have to operate right here and now. Skipper, start a fire and boil some water. Lots of it.
2: What made you change your mind, Doc?
5: The Rio kid. He told me to let this man die or he'd expose me.
8: But the kid's dead now and you're giving yourself away?
5: Yes.
2: You think you can save him, Doc?
5: A doctor doesn't forget how to be a doctor, Marshal.
8: No, and I reckon a man don't forget how to be a man either.

0: There, it's all over, and he's resting quietly. He's going to be all right.
1: Oh, John.
0: Oh, now, Jane, please, don't cry.
1: Oh, John, I'm scared. I'm awful scared. But I'm proud, too.
2: Yeah, it was a fine job, Mrs. Carter.
0: Well, just patchwork. But he'll make it to Qualari now. He's out of danger.
3: Now, stop all the weeping and carrying on. I'm going to live, son, thanks to you. And I only hope I'll be the judge at your trial. And that's my verdict.
4: Well, Jingles, looks like we'll soon be on our way.
5: Yeah? Ahoy, skipper! Everything's shipshape now. Shiver my timbers and blow me down. I'll sure be glad to drop anchor after this voyage. Sure sounds salty, don't I?

0: And now, here are the stars of Wild Bill Hickok, Guy Madison, and Andy Devine.
1: Thanks for being with us, folks, and that's all for our Wild Bill Hickok story today.
2: Right, Guy, and if you young Wranglers want some more of the same, be with us next week at the same time. Yes, sirree.
1: Meanwhile, Andy and I also hope you'll remember to get Kellogg's Corn Pops.
2: Right. It's the great new cereal with the sweetening already on it.
1: You bet it is. Andy and I think Corn Pops are great. So long.
2: See you next week.

Yes, sir, be sure to listen next week at this same time on this same station when Kellogg's Corn Pops brings you another exciting story of Wild Bill Hickok, starring Guy Madison and Andy Devine in person. Today's cast included Wally Mayer, Larry Dobkin, Lillian Byeff, Tony Barrett, Jess Kirkpatrick, and Jack Moyles. Our director is Paul Pierce. Music by Dick O'Rourke. This is a David Heyer production, transcribed in Hollywood. This is Charlie Lyon reminding you, kids love Pops, moms love Pops, Pops love Pops. Hello!

0: Sometimes you take so much trouble making half their pudding, you forget to make...
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4: 1.5 miles below the surface of the South Pacific Ocean. 1.5 miles under the water, away from the daylight and the air that's so precious to all of us. That is the position of the stolen Euclidean submarine, in which Mrs. Gregory, Captain Tex Bradford, Jerry Hall, and Joan Gregory are trying to escape from the Magic Island. It would seem that they've done a fair job of escaping, as they're now 500 miles from the strange island. But things are not going along any too well, and Captain Bradford, left in control of the submarine, while Jerry and Joan are resting in the stern section, is admitting to Mrs. Gregory that he doesn't feel very happy about the situation.
5: I know you have complete confidence in Joan's knowledge of these Euclidean machines, but is it safe to stand still right here?
6: I think it's a lot safer to stand still than to run a machine I don't know much about into something I know nothing about.
5: Well, are we securely anchored?
6: We are, but it wouldn't matter if we weren't. Have you any idea, Pat, what the pressure is under 9,000 feet of water?
5: Why, I know it must be enormous, but
6: you bet it's enormous, and we won't do any drifting, except if some current might move us a little. And Joan reminded us that currents are scarce along here, so we're safe.
5: 9,000 feet below the surface of the sea, and safe?
6: Joan says so, and she knows.
5: I wonder.
6: Wonder?
5: Yes, wonder if we're not putting too much confidence in all of these Euclidean inventions.
6: Well, so far they've done everything that was claimed for them. They're perfect, as far as I can see.
5: Is anything made by man ever really perfect?
6: No, of course not. We've seen enough of these things to know that we're better off with them than we would be without them.
5: When we're in such a position as this, yes. And what worries me most is that we're always in such a position. That's what makes Euclidea so terrifying and fascinating. It would be almost worth going over to their way of thinking to assure your safety.
6: Now, Pat, you're incurably romantic. And you're looking at all this as something very wonderful. I warned you when we started on this cruise that there wasn't any such thing as magic. But every time Jerry called that weird colony a magic island, you took it for granted. These scientists aren't magicians, Pat. And they aren't friendly or warm or reasonable. They're hard and bitter and clever and cruel.
5: How do we know that they are?
6: What?
5: How do we know that they're all those things?
6: They've kept us pretty tightly in prison for some time, haven't they?
5: Have they ever harmed us, though?
6: Those ray guns?
5: Oh, those ray guns have done nothing more to any of us than just to put us to sleep.
6: Even so, I'd just as soon pick out my own times to take a nap.
5: Oh, of course, Tex. It's a little surprising to drop off to sleep suddenly when someone else wants you to. But what I'm getting at is something larger than that. The real reason behind all the activities of G-47 and his scientists.
6: That's easy enough. They're building up the greatest collection of mechanical and electrical devices the world has ever known. And when they complete their work, they'll simply take the world over.
5: But might the world not be better off?
6: Better off?
5: Yes. If all the nations were controlled equally, it might be a means to prevent war.
6: Yes, it might. But I'll bet G-47 hasn't any such beautiful ideas.
5: Well, I believe he has.
6: You think that bunch of scientists have buried themselves out here in the Pacific Ocean to spend their lives thinking up things beneficial to the world?
5: And why not? Scientists have been giving their lives to help the world since histories have been recording their doings.
6: Yes, I know, Pat, but...
5: And we haven't any reason to think otherwise of G-47 and his men.
6: You've certainly suffered a change of heart since our first landing on Euclidea.
5: I've learned a lot about the Euclideans.
6: So have I, and I don't care much about them.
5: Oh, I'm sorry, Tex. I didn't mean to start an argument with you. It's just that... Oh, I can't express exactly how I feel.
6: Well, don't let it worry you. We've been under such a strain for the last few weeks that everything is out of proportion. You'll be able to organize your ideas when we get home.
5: When we get home. Home. Only a little matter of 3,500 miles, and we're hurrying home by standing still, firmly anchored under a mile and a half of water.
6: Well, Joan said it was best to remain anchored for a while, for she and Jerry had to have some rest. And navigating a submarine at this depth is something about which she knows a whole lot more than I do.
5: Oh, very well. I suppose there's nothing more to do.
6: Then I'll call the youngsters to take over in a few minutes, and then we'll get out of their way and let them handle it.
7: 12B, 2J, 24Y. Johnson.
5: Tex, it's Johnson.
6: Yes, quiet.
7: Bradford. I've not been able to raise you. Answer if you can hear my signal. J-12C to J-24Y. J-12C at Wilmington to Gregory boat.
5: Couldn't we answer him, Tex?
6: Jones said no.
5: But the Euclideans have our position anyhow.
6: We don't know if they have it exactly.
7: J-12C to Bradford. Johnson to Gregory boat. Waiting for instructions from you before proceeding with plan. Can you hear me?
5: What does that mean, Tex? Waiting for instructions before proceeding with plan?
6: It sounds as if it meant that he was waiting to hear from me before compounding the formula and organizing our party to return to Euclidean.
5: Well, he should know better than that. Johnson doesn't need any instructions from you or anyone else to do the things he will have to do.
6: Exactly. Then his message means something else entirely.
5: What else could it mean?
6: That's what I don't know. Unless... Yes, that might be it.
5: What text?
6: Those Euclideans. They have agents all over the world. Johnson may have found that they have someone watching him in Los Angeles.
5: In that case, they might take the formula away from him.
6: Yes, and in that case, Johnson would be smart enough to keep the formula hidden and do nothing without hearing from us.
5: But he may be in danger. Those men mean business.
6: I thought you were ready to believe they had only good intentions.
5: Why, I think they mean to use their inventions for good, but I'm even more sure that they wouldn't stop at anything to gain your formula. I wish we could warn Johnson of our position.
6: Well, it can't be done, Pat, so we'll just have to be patient.
5: Well, if we can receive his radio messages in safety, how could it do any harm to send him one?
6: They might learn a lot more on the island by intercepting our messages than they would from Johnson's.
5: I suppose so.
1: Have you had a message from Johnson?
5: Tex, it's Joan. They must be awake.
8: I'll say we're awake. What's going on there?
6: Well, suppose you and Joan hurry up forward and we'll tell you.
1: We will join you in the control section at once.
5: Perhaps Joan will know how to get a message to Johnson.
6: Perhaps, or she may agree that we'd better take a chance and send it, even if the Euclideans do hear us.
8: I sure got a lot more sleep on that steel mattress than I expected to get.
1: How many times have I told you that everything designed by the Euclideans would perform its appointed tasks perfectly?
8: And how many times have I told you that I'm not so crazy about everything the Euclideans do?
6: Now, you two forget your argument for a minute and listen to us.
1: Certainly, Captain.
8: Okay, Tex. What do you want?
5: We've just had a message from Johnson.
6: Yes, and it might be mighty important that we get an answer to him at once.
8: Hey, this boat isn't moving, is it?
1: Obviously not.
5: Well, Tex thought it better to anchor. We were making only 2 or 3 knots.
1: You were wise, Captain Bradford. We may ride safely at anchor here for an indefinite period.
8: Okay, never mind about how safe we are. What about Johnson?
6: He's apparently in some sort of trouble. Or at least we figured that from the unusual wording of his message.
1: What did he say?
5: He said he was making no attempt to complete our plans until he heard from us.
1: And that is not logical?
6: Far from it. Johnson knows everything to do exactly as we would do it ourselves. And when he seems uncertain, he's got a good reason for it.
8: Hey, how about sending him a message, Joan?
1: That depends entirely on Captain Bradford's view of the matter. If this is serious enough to warrant it, we must send the message.
5: Well, I think it's serious enough to warrant doing anything we have to do.
1: Then we will send a message to Johnson.
8: Tex, what wavelength did you get his message on?
6: 3 meters. That's the best on our set at home.
7: J-12C to J-24Y. If you are getting this, listen carefully. As this may be my last message for some time, danger threatens original plan.
5: Danger?
6: Quiet, Pat.
7: Radio tampered with. Safety deposit. Formula. Do not come to. Stay away from. John.
8: Hey, something's wrong.
5: What happened to the radio?
1: It was not this radio.
6: Something happened to Johnson's set. He said danger threatens. Then the set started to cut out. I didn't get the rest of his message.
8: I thought he started to say... stay away from Los Angeles.
5: Yes, I heard that.
1: This should be a time for great accuracy. Johnson started to say, do not come to Los Angeles.
8: Well, that was the idea anyhow. He tried to say something about the formula.
5: And he mentioned safety deposit. Tex, the formula.
6: Yes, Pat, it's in a safety deposit box at the bank. But no one will ever get it.
1: Euclideans will find it comparatively simple to enter any bank in your world and take from it anything they may desire.
8: Oh, golly. I guess that's right.
5: Oh, Tex. Your formula, they know where it is.
6: Yeah, I'm afraid they do.
5: Oh, and they'll get it.
6: Oh, no, they won't.
1: They will easily get into your vault at the bank.
6: Yes, and if they do, they may get their clothes taken off, or worse, for their trouble.
8: Gee, Tex, how have you got it protected?
6: Most natural way in the world. I protected the formula with some of the compound.
5: You've actually placed some of your universal solvent in that vault at the bank?
6: Right. The bank officials cooperated with me in giving me a small, unused section of an old vault. And the solvent is so located there that any disturbance... or opening the vault with anything except the combinations known only to Johnson and myself will bring together the two portions of the formula. The universal solvent will be compounded immediately, and flowing over the written formula will destroy it in a fraction of a second.
1: You are well protected, Captain, and your foresight is admirable.
8: Oh, you bet. And it was a good idea, too.
5: Then you're not worried about your formula, Tex?
6: Not much, but I am worried about what they may have done to Johnson in trying to get the formula from him.
9: Hey, Tex, let's call him on the radio. You know, even if his set's gone bad, it'll help him just to know we heard him and we're on our way to California.
5: May we, Joan, dear?
1: The emergency warrants the risk. I will attempt to raise Johnson. He was on 3 meters.
6: Correct, Joan.
1: I'm turning all reserve electrical power in the entire boat into this transmitter. You may now reach Johnson with ease, Captain.
6: I'll try it. J24Y to J12C. J24Y to J12C. Bradford to Johnson. Gregory boat to Wilmington. Hello, Johnson. We got your last
10: J12C
6: message. Do nothing
10: to
6: until...
10: J12C to J24Y.
5: Oh, that isn't Johnson.
10: Gregory Land Station calling Gregory boat. You will answer if you are hearing me, Bradford.
9: Hey.
10: Answer at once.
9: Sounds like one of those Euclideans.
1: That is one of the most brilliant and most dangerous of all the Euclidean scientists. Thales, the chief electrical authority in the world today.
10: I am fully aware that you are Mr. Radio. You will gain nothing by attempting to conceal your position. Your entire course is watched. I will give you 10 seconds to answer me. 10 seconds for the combination of the vault where your formula is kept. Think rapidly, Captain Bradford. You have only 10 seconds.
5: Tex, will you answer him?
9: Don't do it, Tex. He's bluffing.
1: I think we may safely defy him.
6: We'll risk it, and we won't answer him.
5: But he said 10 seconds. What can he do to us?
6: We'll know in a couple of seconds.
10: You have had your chance. Now you will never see your homes again. Nor will you return to Euclidea. You will never leave the floor of the ocean where your submarine now lies. You have failed.

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11: No, sir. 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
10: 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Thank you.
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13: Will you have a polo, dear Liza, will you have a polo, dear Liza, polo?
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16: Presenting the adventures of Jungle Jim. Last week, Lynn Chalmers found herself locked in cabin 307 with the mysterious Lin Fu and his servant. The Chinese questioned the missionary's daughter closely until he learned she was a friend of Jungle Jim Bradley. Then the Chinese revolutionary prince, apparently having some plan in mind, politely unlocked the door and released her. Meanwhile, after being guided to a happy landing at the Shanghai airport, Jungle Jim left Lil and Kolo and went straight to the office of the American consul. The thrilling adventures of Jungle Jim are pictured each Sunday in the Comic Weekly, the world's greatest pictorial supplement of humor and adventure. The Comic Weekly, each page printed in full colors, is distributed everywhere as an integral part of your Hearst Sunday newspaper. And now we continue our story. On board the steamer bound for Shanghai, we find the Reverend Chalmers and his daughter discussing the mysterious Chinese revolutionary Lin Fu.
17: I tell you, my dear, There's something odd going on in cabin 307, and we must find out what it is.
18: Yes, Dad, but how are we going to do that? I can't be caught standing in front of the cabin again.
17: No, you're quite right, you can't. But there must be some way of getting in there.
18: I wish I could think of one.
17: Let's see. Lynn, where is cabin 307 located exactly?
18: On A deck, one deck above us.
17: How nearly above us?
18: Just at the top of that companionway out there. Why?
17: I think I've got the excuse we need. Ring for the steward.
18: What are you planning, Dad?
17: Never mind just now, dear. You ring for the steward.
18: Very well, but I wish you'd let me in on your plan.
17: Oh, it's just a scheme to get ourselves under the eye of Lin Pu so that he'll give us the opening we want.
18: But, Dad, you don't suppose he'd ever let us in cabin 307 now?
17: Why not? Lin Pu probably realized he overplayed his hand when he forced you into his cabin at the point of a gun. That was why he was so polite to you and let you go. I hardly think he'd care to have you reporting the incident to any of the ship's officers.
18: But I never even thought of doing that.
17: But Lin Pu doesn't know that, my daughter. That is the sword of Damocles we have hanging over his head, and you and I must see that it stays there.
19: You rang for the steward, sir?
17: Yes. Come in. Come in.
19: Yes, sir.
17: Steward, can you tell me where the doctor is at present?
19: Yes, sir. He's attending a lady down the passageway, sir.
17: Good. Please be so kind as to ask him to step in here directly he's free.
19: Yes, sir. Very good, sir.
18: What do you want the doctor for, Dad? Are you feeling worse?
17: No, better. You see, Lynn, I shouldn't be at all surprised if some good sea air would prove most beneficial to my state of health.
18: But, Dad, you're not strong enough to walk around on deck.
17: Did I say anything about walking on deck?
18: No, but I don't...
17: Well, what I propose doing is lying in a deck chair up on A deck at the top of that companionway in front of cabin 307.
18: Why, of course. Lin Pu can't help but run across us there.
17: Exactly. Now, Lin, you must be perfectly friendly with our revolutionary suspect. He mustn't get any idea we're checking up on him. You understand?
18: Oh, yes, Dad.
17: Unless I miss my guess, Mr. Lin Pu will try to repair the mistake he made the other night. There's only one possible hit so far.
18: And what's that, Dad?
17: The doctor. He may not give me permission to go up on deck. Doctor?
20: Yes.
17: Come in.
20: Stewart says you wish to see me.
17: Yes, I do, Doctor.
20: What's the matter, my dear Evans? Are you feeling worse?
17: No, on the contrary, I feel much better.
20: So? And why do you need me?
17: Well, I know that patients sometimes feel their best when they're actually their sickest.
20: Yeah, yeah.
17: I want your opinion, Doctor, as to whether I'm able to lie in a deck chair in the sunshine on A deck.
20: Let me see how your pulse is behaving.
18: Please, Doctor, please let Dad go up on deck. I'll see that he doesn't overexert himself.
20: Your pulse isn't bad today, Reverend.
17: Good.
20: Then I don't see any reason why you shouldn't lie up on deck as well as down here.
17: Good. That's mighty good of you, Doctor.
18: Oh, thank you, Doctor. Thank you.
20: Don't thank me. Thank nature for the strong constitution she gave your father, Miss Chalmers.
17: Doctor, when may I go up on deck?
20: Whenever you wish, my dear Evan.
17: Well, there's no time like the present.
20: Very well.
18: I'll get the steward to arrange your chair for you, Dad.
21: And I hope you're quite comfortable here, Reverend.
17: Thank you, steward. That's very nice, I'm sure.
21: Now, very good, sir. Also, you get your tiffin up here, sir.
18: Didn't I put your chair in a good spot, Dad?
17: Excellent. Excellent, my dear. There's cabin 307 right over there. I can keep my eye on it every minute I'm on deck, which is going to be most of the trip.
18: Mr. Lin Pu didn't come down to dinner last night.
17: No?
18: I do hope he hasn't decided to have his meals in his cabin. We shan't see him until we land, if that's the case.
17: Here comes the Chinese now. Is this Lin Pu?
18: No, but it's the man who was in the cabin with Lin Pu.
17: Well, let's see if Lin Pu is in the cabin now.
18: How can we tell? We can't see inside.
17: If this chap uses his key to enter, it's almost certain Lin Pu isn't there.
18: I never thought of that, Dad. Look, he is using his key.
17: Yes. Then we ought to meet your friend before long.
18: You're right. Here comes Lin Pu now, from the other direction.
17: Yes, something's up, my dear. He sent his accomplice on ahead to avoid suspicion. Now's our chance. If he stops, introduce me. It's time for tipping. If we can get an invitation to take tipping with him...
18: All right, Dad. He's looking this way. He smiled back, and he's coming over here. Good afternoon, Mr. Lin Pu.
22: Ah. Permit me wish you good afternoon, Mr. Chalmers.
18: May I introduce my father, the Reverend Manly Chalmers. Mr. Lin Pu.
17: How do you do, sir?
22: Reverend Chalmers, I am honored. Your honorable daughter tell me you were confined to cabin by illness.
17: Yes, sir. So I have been.
20: but the doctor gave me permission this afternoon to come up on deck.
22: Please accept congratulations on recovery thus far. Best wishes for complete health in near future.
20: Thank you so much.
22: Now, if you and Honorable Daughter will...
18: Yes, yes, Mr. Lingle.
22: Excuse, please. I have some important letters to write. Reverend Chalmers, Missy Chalmers, your humble servant.
18: Oh, Dad, he didn't invite us for tiffin.
20: No, and I thought for the moment he was going to.
18: So did I. Well, there goes our chance of finding out what goes on in cabin 307.
20: Don't be discouraged, my daughter. The voyage isn't over yet. But I wonder just what kind of letters Lin Pu is going to write.
22: Girl and father still there, Lin Pu. Why they not go to cabin? We cannot delay longer, my friend. Lock door. Close shutters on portholes. Now, bring transceiver set.
0: But Lin Pu...
22: Fool that you are. Have I not told you before there are no buts? 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We must not keep him waiting. Bring transceiver set at once.
0: Yes, Lin Pu.
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22: Establish contact with Mask Prince at once.
0: Yes, Lin Pu.
22: Not my key. By voice. Here, let me have set. XRVK calling headquarters. XRVK calling headquarters. 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
16: Meanwhile, at the Shanghai airport, Kolu helps Shanghai Lil as she checks over her plane.
18: That other ranch.
20: This one, Missy?
18: That's it. How'd you like the ride from Burawani to Shanghai?
20: All right.
18: All right? Is that the height of your enthusiasm?
20: What name?
18: I say, is that all you can say about it? Just all right?
20: Me glad come with Quan Jim. Me all same glad get down earth. On top in sky, me think Kolu all same die.
18: Sorry I scared you, Kolu. But I was a little scared myself when I got into that handful of clouds up there. Now let's try the inertia starter again.

0: a little tightening up. But the old crate stood the trip mighty well.
1: Missy?
2: Yes? What is it, Tolu?
1: When Swan Jim come back here?
0: Just as soon as he has a talk with the American consul.
1: Where we go then?
0: Well, I don't know exactly where I'm going, but I think you and Swan Jim have a long journey ahead of you.
1: How you know, Missy?
0: I can't tell you that, Tolu, but you take my word for it.
1: Missy go back Burawani?
0: I don't know. I haven't decided yet. Why, do you want to go back?
1: No, Missy. Where Swan Jim go, Tolu go. All same like shadow.
0: You're a good boy, Tolu. If I could have had a few like you, I might have been more successful in establishing my back kingdom. But all I could get were boys like Mamba and Wario and Goku.
1: Bad boys, Mamba, Wario, Goku.
0: You're telling me. I never knew when they might suddenly turn on me.
1: That no good master. Only one good master. Him big fella master on top in sky, Missy.
0: I'm beginning to believe that, Tolu. The Reverend Chalmers wasn't such a bad scout after all. He was sincere, I'll say that for him. But you know the man who's put me on the right track? Who's taught me more than all the reverends rolled into one?
1: No, Missy. Tolu, no know what name.
0: It's that Swan Jim of yours. He lives straight, without getting preachy and shoving his goodness down your throat. That's what gets me, Tolu. Say, honestly, if he was to tell me to jump through a hoop, I'd do it. I'm not crazy about him.
1: What name?
0: Of course, you don't understand. Here I am rattling my face off you like a schoolgirl in love's first rosy dream. I'm just a sap, but I can't help it. Well, I guess the old crate's tuned up again. Help me pick up these tools, Tolu.
1: Yes, Missy. What we do now, Missy?
0: Jim ought to be back by now. I wonder what can be keeping him. Maybe he's... Tolu, take these tools quick.
1: Yes, sir.
0: There's a man I don't want to meet. You stay here. Tell Jim I'll see him at the hotel.
3: At that very moment, the American consul is telling Jim a story before giving him an extremely difficult assignment.
4: You see, Bradley... Oh, have a cigar.
5: Thanks, just the same. I've got my old pipe here.
4: Then have a light. As I was saying, an American citizen by the name of Derek Bluger was recently arrested for smuggling Chinese into the United States.
5: He must have been aided by someone here in China, sir.
4: You're quite right. He was aided by a Chinese outlaw named Lin Pu.
5: Lin Pu.
4: Well, this American Bluger broke jail, fled to China, and now heads a powerful military organization called the Purple Triangle.
5: Oh, so that's what the Purple Triangle means, eh? What's their object?
4: They seek to overthrow the Chinese government and place themselves in power.
5: Very interesting.
4: I hope you'll find your job so.
5: Huh?
4: That's where you come in. We want this organization broken up and Derek Bluger captured.
5: I see. You want me to nab this man before he causes complications between our country and China. Is that it?
4: Exactly. And it might interest you to know that you'll receive a reward of $50,000 if you bring back this man, Bluger.
5: Fair enough. Now, where are the headquarters of these revolutionists?
4: Only one man knows. He is Chung, a Chinese secret agent.
5: Chung.
4: This man, Chung, will accompany you on your expedition. I'll send him to your hotel.
5: That'll be fine, sir. Well, now that I know my job, I'd better get a few personal matters cleared up and shove off.
4: Goodbye, Jim, and good luck.
5: I'll not fail you, sir.
4: And remember, we want you to bring back Derek Bluger, dead or alive.
3: At last, Jungle Jim has learned the meaning of the Purple Triangle. What new and thrilling adventures are in prospect for Jungle Jim? The adventures you have just heard dramatized were based on incidents pictured in full-color action pictures in the Comic Weekly, the big Comic Weekly distributed with your Hearst Sunday newspaper everywhere. All of the famous characters who live in the world of color pictures visit your home through the medium of the Comic Weekly, as Bringing Up Father, Skippy, Sentinel Louie, Barney Google, Flash Gordon, and many, many others. There is also Heroes of American History, which picturizes the careers of great men and women in the story of our country. Next week at the same hour and over the same station, there will be a continuation of the adventures of Jungle Jim.

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1: From the heart of the jungle comes a savage cry of victory. This is Tarzan, Lord of the Jungle. From the black core of dark Africa, land of enchantment, mystery, and violence, comes one of the most colorful figures of all time, transcribed from the immortal pen of Edgar Rice Burroughs. Tarzan, the bronzed white son of the jungle. And now in the very words of Mr. Burroughs, the story of Lake of Blood.
2: Natisa, the Punya messenger, had been to Tarzan's seacoast cabin. He had looked for the Lord of the Jungle in the ape country. He had searched the rolling hills where the elephants made their home. But nowhere was Tarzan to be found. Now, near exhaustion, he climbed the steep slopes of Mount Kayatenko, calling Tarzan's name, hoping that some miracle might carry his voice to the only man who could help in this time of great trouble and sorrow.
3: Tarzan! Tarzan! It's Tarzan! Tarzan! Tarzan!
4: Natisa! Natisa, what are you doing in this part of the jungle?
3: Natisa, hunt Tarzan. All over he look.
4: Oh, what is wrong? Why do you search for me?
3: Toggle. Toggle.
4: Something is wrong with my small friend. He's sick?
3: Not sick. He's lost.
4: Lost?
3: 2 days ago, many cranes fly over Punya village.
4: Yes?
3: Toggle asked Mama Ndaganya where they go. She not know. He asked chief warriors of tribe. Their answer's not clear enough for Toggle.
4: Go on, go on.
3: We not sure what happened. But after second flock cranes pass over village, Torgo gone. We look, not find anywhere.
4: Oh, it's his everlasting curiosity. He followed the migration of the cranes, huh? What kind were they?
3: Kind?
4: Gunny. Were they the common type, the wattled crane, or the crown variety?
3: A common.
4: Oh, they winter in the northern regions. Well, it's in that direction that we must travel.
3: We find Torgo?
4: If the beasts of the jungle have not found him before us.
2: Torgo had already been away from home for 2 days. The chances of finding him alive were slim. But Tarzan would not rest until he had either found the native boy or learned his fate. Tarzan's first inclination was to leave the exhausted Natisa, take to the upper level, and speed to the northern country as quickly as he could. But reason prevailed upon him to adjust his speed to that of Natisa. Once the winter home of the cranes was reached, two men could circle a district more easily than one.
4: I think we're getting to the edge of the crane country, Natisa.
3: Maybe Torgo lose trail of crane, though. Maybe he not here.
4: Yes, but you and the Punya warrior searched almost everywhere else. It's our only hope.
3: It's call of crane.
4: Yes. And look, on the ground beneath that wild pineapple tree.
3: It's small bow of Torgo.
4: He's been here, and not too long ago, for no leaves cover it.
3: Torgo! Torgo! He not answer.
4: Natisa. Natisa, we'll take an area of a mile the first time. You circle to the west from here, and I'll circle to the east. We'll meet back here. If we're not successful, and then we'll mark out another circle. Now,

0: Half a mile the first time. 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If we're not successful, and then we'll mark out another circle. 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Go no further, and then... Natisa, why aren't you starting?
1: Natisa, not go west from here. Is Mugilo.
0: Taboo? I know of no taboos in this district.
1: West here is Kiwanavisi.
0: The Lake of Blood? Never heard of such a lake.
1: Tarzan not know this land. All near here know Kiwanavisi. Natisa, not go west.
0: All right, you circle east. 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
1: West is Kiwanavisi. It's home evil demons. Shore washed with dead butterflies. Fish not live in water. 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A Kiwanavisi, much Mugilo.
0: Oh, taboos and lakes of blood. 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Torgo's life is at stake. I shall waste no further time with your superstitions. Tarzan is not afraid of the Lake of Blood.

0: Hour followed hour, and although Tarzan and Atisa covered a wide area, in circles of ever-increasing circumference, they found no further trace of the native boy Tarzan loved almost like a son. Now Tarzan and Atisa had met again, and they moved together through the tangled jungle, their hearts heavy with sorrow.
1: It's no use. Togo not here.
2: If only the wind would stir, I might catch his scent.
1: Air still like death.
2: I've called his name until my throat aches. If he were alive and had heard me, he would have answered.
1: Maybe Tarzan should make cry of bull ape. Travels many miles.
2: Yes, that's true. My call can be heard far beyond the reaches of my normal voice. Well, it's worth a try.
1: Is no answer.
2: I think I heard a faint voice.
1: Natisa not hear anything?
2: I did not hear much, Natisa, but I could swear I heard something.
1: From where?
2: From the district that you consider taboo. Are you coming with me, Natisa?
1: Nadia, Natisa come part way with you, but no go near Lake of Blood.
2: Togo! Togo!
3: Togo, help us, Tarzan.
2: It's Togo.
1: We come, Togo.
3: Tarzan, me in trap under big tree.
2: At least you're alive.
1: Oh, he's caught in strong trap.
2: Now force the jaws of the trap open, Atisa, and you pull him out. Gently.
3: Togo, hungry. Thirsty.
2: And you have a bad bruise on that leg.
1: It is from a tigo.
3: Leg hurt.
2: The leg does need attention. You need food and water. Natisa, is there a native village near here?
1: Village of Yaluma, people near here, is maybe 10 miles.
2: 10 miles?
1: Nearer is trading post of white man, old Bwana Morgan.
2: Morgan? Yes, I've heard good things of him.
1: His place close by.
2: Well, then we'll go there. I would hunt for food, but I haven't seen a track or caught the scent of an animal for many hours.
3: No animals here. 2 days, Torgo in trap. Not hear or see any animals.
2: No animals. That's most strange.
1: Land Mugilo, even for animals, cause lake of blood.
2: I want you to say no more about that, particularly in front of Torgo. I won't have you filling his head with your superstitions.
3: Natisa right. Animals not here because Mugilo.
2: It's too bad the land is not also taboo to the birds. Did you find the cranes you followed?
3: Medio, Torgo see cranes, other large birds. But now Torgo's sorry he followed
2: you. Yes, you're sorry at the moment because you're hungry and sore. Torgo, someday your curiosity is going to get you into real trouble.

0: Not worry about old Juana Morgan.
1: Well, well, a visitor. A customer, perhaps.
2: I'm afraid we're not customers. We come seeking help.
1: Well, if you need help, old Chris Morgan's your man. 40 years I've spent right in this same tiny patch of ground, and I've never denied anyone help yet.
2: People do speak well of you, Mr. Morgan.
1: Old Chris Morgan's a friend to all, black and white, rich and poor.
2: Good, because that small boy over there has an injured leg and an empty stomach.
1: Well, why didn't you say so right away? Bring the boy inside, put him on my cot. I'll go in the back and rustle some grub and find some bandages, just to make yourselves at home.
2: May I help you?
1: No, I'm a fussy old bachelor. Won't let anyone in my kitchen.
2: Natisa, bring Torgo over here.
3: Adio, Tarzan. You carry him inside?
2: Please. Mr. Morgan said to place him on his cot.
4: Torgo, hungry!
2: You'll have some food in just a minute now.
3: Juana Morgan make food. He's good man, Tarzan. No?
2: He is most kind. Tell me, Natisa, how can he make a living in this deserted spot?
3: Many tribes come here, trade hides, ivory, other things with Juana Morgan. He go city once a year, sells hides, ivory, bring back things natives need.
2: It sounds like a scant livelihood.
3: He sell much salt.
4: Torgo hungry!
2: I think I hear your supper approaching now.
1: Here you are, Sadie. Some nice broth, some smoked meat, and some tin biscuits. That ought to hold you for a bit.
2: I think it will. Torgo, where are your manners?
4: Santa Buona, Morgan.
2: That's better.
1: I'll see if I can dig up some antiseptic and bandages to fix up that leg, and then I'll rustle a little grub for the rest of us.
2: Oh, no, Natisa and I can fend for our own food. We would not deprive you of your stores.
1: Nonsense. I'm glad to have company. Never did like eating alone. Oh, pardon me a minute.
5: Inside.
1: Oh, just a young native boy's been hurt and a couple of men who brought him. Come in. I'm afraid I didn't ask your names.
2: I am Tarzan. This is Natisa. The boy is Torgo. They are of the Punya tribe.
1: Oh, the Punyas, eh? Well, meet Kalosu. He is the chief of the Yalumas, and he and his brothers have come to do business with me.
6: Not talk business front of strangers. Who are you?
2: I have just told you our names.
6: Why you come our country?
2: I do not like your unfriendly attitude, Kaluzu. And I feel no need to tell you why we've come here.
1: Now, just a minute, folks. Just a minute. There's no sense in having hard feelings. Sit down, Kaluzu. I'm just going to bring out a little smoked meat. Maybe...
6: Kaluzu, not break bread with strangers. Me go now. Come back other time.
2: No, we will leave. Mr. Morgan, you have been kind to us, and I will not remain here and spoil your chances of conducting business.
1: Nonsense. Kaluzu, these are my friends. If you can't be civil to them, be on your way.
6: Me be on way. But they be sorry come to land of Kiwanavisi. Lake of blood not like strangers. And this land of Kiwanavisi.
2: Well, despite the warning of Kaluzu, the past few days have passed quite uneventfully.
1: This is a peaceful land for the most part. And so far as the legend of the Lake of Blood goes, well, I don't know. The best thing to do is just steer clear of the district and let well enough alone.
3: Natisa, steer clear. We go home now, Tarzan? Torgo's leg better.
2: Is the hurt all gone, Torgo?
4: All gone. Torgo's strong now. Can hunt elephants and elephants and hippos.
2: Good. Natisa, I'm sure I can trust you to deliver Torgo safely to Mama Nagama.
3: Where you go?
2: I've got to know more about this fabled Lake of Blood.
3: No. Tarzan not go near Kiwanavisi.
1: I wouldn't advise mixing in that, Tarzan.
3: It's land of demons.
2: Well, there is something strange about a land where animals will not travel and water where fish will not swim, but I do not believe in demons.
4: Is many demons. Bad demons come at night. Kill those who see not believe in demons.
2: Torgo, I'm ashamed of you. After all the time I've spent teaching you the ways of the jungle and the ways of civilization. My words have been wasted. You might just as well be as stupid as a savage without one speck of schooling.
4: But Tarzan, everyone knows demons.
2: I say there are no demons. They live only in the superstition of your people. They bring fear, and fear leads a people to unhappiness and destruction. Makes them a prey to all those who wave a big stick. It's fear that permits bullies to rule countries. Torgo, I will not have you believe in demons.
4: Torgo cannot help. He knows our demons.
2: Natisa, you will return to the land of the Punyas so that Mama Nagama will know that Torgo is all right, that he's with Tarzan. Torgo and I are going to disprove the demons that rule Kiwanavisi. We shall go to the lake.
1: You mean you'd take the boy into that district from which no one has returned?
3: No, Tarzan, not go. Not take Torgo.
2: We shall return. Will you go by my side, Torgo?
4: Torgo go anywhere Tarzan say.
2: Good.
1: Tarzan, I understand your motive, but I think you're making a bad mistake, perhaps a fatal one.

0: Ahead is store of Buono Morga.
1: A store? It's nothing more than an old thatched hut.
0: Is store and home of old man. He friend to natives.
1: Here, Natisa, you carry Togo for a minute. Even with friends, it's well to be on guard. Wait here.

0: That night, Natisa left for the Punya country. Mama Nagama would be told that Torgo was safe, for the moment. And the next morning, Tarzan and the small native boy headed for the land of the blood-red lake, the small body of water where no living thing could subsist. And yet the bright rays of the sun filtering down through the overhead jungle growth seemed to belie the sinister legend of the district.
1: You see, Torgo, this land is no different from your own.
2: We near lake?
1: I've never been to it, so I'm not sure, but I...
2: Why we stop?
1: I heard the snapping of a twig far off.
2: Is animal or man?
1: I've caught no scent yet. Oh, we should see.
2: We grab vines being to upper level?
1: Perhaps. Let's be still just a moment. The sound was caused by men, several of them, and they follow us. All right, Torgo, jump onto my back and hold tightly. We'll swing up into the trees. They're holding tight.
2: Much tight. Torgo strong.
1: There.
3: Boss,
4: where we stop?
3: Tracks of white jungle man and boy end here.
4: Where they go?
3: Kalusu not know, but we find. Kalusu tell them leave land of Kiwanavisi.
4: Must find.
3: They use trick, so not leave trail.
4: We find. They not grow wings and fly.
3: That sound like boy.
4: His laugh of boy came from tree.
5: Yes.
1: It came from the tree.
5: Now I have. All your weapons from your hands. If one of you makes a move, I shall run my knife through you.
3: We not move.
1: You can come down from the tree now, Torgo.
2: Tarzan win fight from many bad men?
1: Yes, only these are not ordinary men, Torgo. These are the demons of the lake.
3: No, no, we not demons. We men of Yaluma tribe.
1: Yes, I know, and you are its chief, a chief who guards his land so jealously he tries to scare strangers away. When they refuse to be frightened, he stalks them as though they were animals to furnish food. Now the mystery of your lake is quite clear. It contains gold, and you have built up this legend to protect it.
3: No, quiet. Let me tell. Tarzan, believe Kalusu. We follow you to stop before you reach Kiwanavisi. Already too many die at hand, evil spirit. His black mark on people of Yaluma. This their land, not land of death, until time of Kalusu's father. Now is land of demons. Only want warn you, so you leave with life.
1: Perhaps I have misjudged you. I shall withhold judgment until I've seen this lake for myself. Where is it?
3: Beyond big rock you see from here. North from there to trail white rocks, then over small ridge. But please, Tarzan, not go.
1: You need have no worry on my account, Kalusu. Torgo and I shall return. We shall meet you and tell you what we have found at the trading post of old Chris Morgan. We will be there before Cuda the Sun climbs in the heaven again.

0: Now Tarzan knew the exact location of the lake. Torgo and he pressed on through the lush foliage that sheltered not even a single animal, along the trail that was marked by the white rocks, up the side of the small ridge that the native chieftain had described. And when they had reached the top of the ridge, they stopped abruptly, and their jaws hung loose in wonderment.
1: It is red. The lake is the color of blood.
2: And like they say, has many dead butterflies, insects floating at edge.
1: Come, let's go down to the edge of the lake and find out more about it. Oh, watch out for the loose rocks.
2: They're big rocks, all painted white.
1: Well, they're not painted white, and yet it's hard to explain their white coating.
2: It's a funny place.
1: The strangest place in the entire jungle, I think. Like a giant inkwell hollowed out of the rocks and the well filled with red ink.
2: Is ink?
1: No, it's not ink, Torgo, but we'll see what it is now.
2: Tarzan, you go into lake?
1: I'm just wading in a step or two. Now, look at this, Torgo. You see the water I've scooped up in my hands?
2: It's not red.
1: It's not even slightly pink. Watch now.
2: Tarzan holds slimy mud. It's red.
1: Very red and very slimy. Some of it you'll see floating on top of the water, and the rest of it floats just under the surface.
2: What is?
1: Well, it's a little hard to explain. Scientists call it viscous matter, and although it looks like congealed blood, it's not. It's quite harmless. But that answers only the question of the lake's color. Wait,
2: Tarzan, what makes lakes smell like sea?
1: This. It's almost pure crystallized salt. And the lake itself is of strong salt brine, so strong that even fish cannot live in it, nor butterflies and insects hover over its surface.
2: What of animals? They like salt.
1: Yes, they do. So we have other questions to answer yet. Torgo, watch out! You drop!
2: We'd be killed!
1: Our only hope is in the lake. Hold your breath, Torgo!

0: That was a narrow escape.
1: Oh, wet and sticky. Swallow some strong salt water.
0: Won't hurt you any. Those rocks might have.
1: What make rocks fall?
0: I saw no one. The strong odor of the brine prevented me from catching a scent, but I think we're getting closer to the solution of our mystery, Targo. Climb on my back. We must move quickly now.
1: It's Mauna Giacula.
0: Yes, I see the path. I think I know where it leads.
1: Is Mauna the lion? Is dead?
0: Very dead. Yet there are no signs of a bullet wound or the mark of an arrow.
1: Look, Ant's dead too.
0: They came to feed on the carcass of Numa, and the poison that killed him also killed them. No creature has been too small or too unimportant to escape the villainy of him who controls the Lake of Blood.
1: We near stored old Chris Morgan.
0: Yes. Togo, I'm proud of you. You're becoming very observant. As you know by now, this can mean the difference between life and death in the jungle.
1: Torgo observed something else. Kandarinya in clearing.
0: Yes, a large kettle, far too large for ordinary cooking. Togo, we're within earshot of the trading post now, and although I hardly think we're expected, it would be wise to hold our tongues and move quietly.
1: Torgo quiet as Lana the mosquito.
0: Good. We'll walk over to the window of the trading post.
2: You know your old friend Chris Morgan wouldn't take advantage of you, Kalusu.
3: We bring many hides this time.
2: All right, Kalusu. I'll throw in an extra sack of salt.
3: Good. Old Chris Morgan, fine friend, black man.
2: Yeah, I try to be. Are the rest of you happy with the way I've treated you?
4: Make good trade.
2: Well, that's good. I'll help you pack up the bags of salt, and then I'll...
5: I will not conclude your business arrangements, Mr. Morgan, yet, Kalusu.
2: Tarzan. I thought...
0: You thought Torgo and I had been killed by the avalanche you started.
3: Tarzan wrong. Old Chris Morgan, good man. He not try kill Tarzan and small boy.
2: Why, of course not. It's ridiculous.
0: Tell me one thing, Kalusu. Where does Mr. Morgan get all the salt he trades to you for the valuable skins of animals?
3: Me not know. Bring from city?
0: Could he transport hundreds and hundreds of pounds of salt on his yearly trip?
3: No.
0: The salt is distilled in the large kettle he keeps in the clearing behind his store.
2: Huh?
0: The brine comes from the Lake of Blood.
2: What are you talking about?
1: From lake?
0: For over 40 years, he has preyed on your superstition.
2: That's a lot of nonsense.
0: The natural color of the lake helped. The ghostly effect of the salt-whitened rocks about it. The fact that the strong brine killed fish and butterflies.
2: Don't believe him. It's a lie.
0: He helped make you think the place was taboo by poisoning all living things who entered the district.
3: So, many things clear now.
2: Unfortunately, none of you will live to spread this story.
1: Look out!
4: We hold Chris Morgan, Tarzan.
1: You hurt, Tarzan?
0: No, it's just a surface scratch, Targo, but had it been a fraction of an inch closer.
2: For over 40 years, I've gotten away with this, Tarzan. If you hadn't come along,
0: If I hadn't come along, you would have continued to kill all who trespassed upon your land. But now the natives will have the salt they need, and that nature has provided them.
3: Morgan... We kill you.
2: No, don't kill me.
0: Stop! You will not take the law into your own hands. I will take him to the authorities.
1: Tarzan bleed bad.
0: Don't worry about me, Targo. I'm quite all right. And I'm happy that we have solved the riddle of Kiwanabisi.
1: Tarzan, someday curiosity gets you in real trouble.
6: In just a moment, a preview of our next exciting episode of Tarzan. Missionaries have tried to bring light to the dark continent. But just when we begin to believe the jungle people have changed, we hear the voodoo drums and the incantations of the witch men. We see a pin stuck through a voodoo figure, and we recognize it as the sign of death. for pagan savagery still exists, and Congo magic still casts its spell.
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0: 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I'll put one at Lance onto it. Very nice, young Harold. 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
4: 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It's that easy. Is there any better way to get pictures of the family?
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6: No, I don't think so.
5: What about that?
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5: 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I'll have 2 ounces, please.
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9: Hey, finish.
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9: 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Thank you.
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13: Will you have a polo, dear Liza, dear Liza? Will you have a polo, dear Liza, polo?
14: How very kind of you, dear Henry. I most certainly will. I'll have 3 or 4 or maybe more.
13: But you take me old tube.
14: Because they happen to be my tube of polo, dear Henry. Have one.

0: They seek him here, they seek him there. Those Frenchies seek him everywhere. Is he in heaven? Is he in hell? That damned elusive Pimpernel.
1: Presenting Marius Goring, star of the motion picture Red Shoes, as Baroness Orch's immortal character, the Scarlet Pimpernel.

0: Now, The Adventures of the Scarlet Pimpernel, starring Marius Goring as Sir Percy Blakeney.
1: For the moment, England and France were at peace. But it was an uneasy peace, and no one believed it would last. For across the Channel, from out of the Holocaust of Revolution, a new power was rising. A young soldier who dreamed of a Britain humbled in battle and subdued to his will. His name was Napoleon Bonaparte. It was a critical period for England and for the League of the Scarlet Pimpernel. So critical that at last, on Tony Dewhurst's insistence, I agreed to call a meeting of the Inner Circle. There were five of us present. Harding, Fuchs, Hastings, Tony and myself. And Tony had the floor.
2: As you know, gentlemen, in the last 2 months, thanks to the efficiency of the spies of this man Bonaparte, we've lost three of our most trusted men. Our ranks are thinning. And yet today our task is greater than ever. The burden on the few of us who are left is too great. It's impossible for us to do all we should, and so people are dying in France because the help that we could give them never comes. Something will have to be done.
3: Yes, but what?
4: Yes, what do you suggest, Tony?
2: Somewhere, somehow, we must find new blood.
3: That's easily said.
4: Well, tell me, Tony, you just can't admit anyone to the League, and suitable recruits don't grow on gooseberry bushes.
5: How do you feel about all this, Blakeney?
1: Well, there's no question Tony's right. We do need new members. Even one good man will make a difference, but where to find him? That's the problem.
2: I've nobody I can call to mind at the moment, but surely some of you must know someone.
6: Not I.
4: Nor I.
6: As a matter of fact, I think I do.
1: What, you, Fuchs?
6: Yes. I don't believe you've met him, Percy, but Hastings and Harding have. Huh? But I'm sure they'd vouch for him.
1: Well, who is he?
6: His name's Gerald Lowther.
7: Yes. I'd never thought of him.
1: But in relation to Lord Lowther, the new Parliamentary Secretary for Foreign Affairs?
6: His second son.
1: Well, you obviously do know him, Harding.
6: I do, and very favorably.
1: You, Hastings?
4: Yes, I know him well.
1: So what's your opinion of him?
4: Like Harding, it's never occurred to me to think of him as a candidate for the League. But since his name's been put forward, I should say he has distinct possibilities.
1: Oh, splendid. Bring him along to my chambers tomorrow at 6. let me pour you out a sherry, Lowther. I can recommend it to you now. I imported it from Spain myself.
3: Thank you.
1: You join us, Fuchs?
8: Yes, please.
1: Well, Andrew tells me you know France and the French very well, Captain.
3: Yes, I spent some years there. Matter of fact, I sometimes feel almost more French than English.
1: Indeed. How's that?
3: Well, my grandmother was a Parisian, you know.
1: No, I didn't know. Yes, it would create a bond, wouldn't it? Allow me. Your drink?
3: Oh, thank you, sir.
1: And yours, Andrew?
6: Oh, thank you.
1: I hope this don't sound an impertinence, Captain, but Fuchs told me you've grown a little weary of army life.
3: Frankly, I'm disgusted with it, sir.
1: Oh, yeah, it's a strong word, isn't it?
3: Might use a stronger if there were one.
1: Of course, I'm no soldier myself. A little out of my line, you know. But I should have thought it'd be a very amiable existence.
3: I dare say it is, if an amiable existence is all you want.
1: You seek more, eh?
3: Yes.
1: Well, what is it you're looking for, precisely? Excitement? Venture?
3: Oh, something more personal. Something that'll depend on my own initiative and courage.
1: Well, let's say, for example, that the chance to do the sort of thing you wanted came along. Would you resign your commission?
3: Tomorrow. What's the use of talking, sir? Never will come.
1: Oh, it may. It may. To your very good health, Captain Lowther.
3: And to yours, sir.
1: I was impressed with Lowther, and particularly with his genuine sincerity. In every way, he seemed an ideal recruit for the League. But before taking the irrevocable step of accepting him as one of ourselves, I planned to have several further talks with him. But next day, all that was forgotten for the time being. And oddly enough, it was Lowther's own father, the Secretary for Foreign Affairs, who was responsible. Quite unexpectedly, I received an urgent summons to call him.
9: It's uncommonly kind of you to be so prompt, Sir Percy. Do be seated.
1: Thank you. Thank you, Lord Lowther.
9: Sir Percy, I presume you've heard, in a general sort of way, of an organization known as the League of the Scarlet Pimpernel.
1: Yes, vaguely, sir, vaguely.
9: You know, of course, that from time to time it's been concerned in activities that have, well, shall we say, not earned the complete approbation of the present government of France.
1: Yes, I believe I have heard it said, yeah.
9: You see, Blakeney, our problem is this. We are anxious to keep the peace with our good friends across the Channel.
1: Naturally, sir.
9: But at the same time, we have reliable information that they're not playing quite fairly with us.
1: Oh, dear.
9: Well, for instance, we've recently installed several gun batteries in the neighborhood of Dover and Folkestone. purely as a defensive precaution, you understand.
1: Of course.
9: And it's come to our knowledge that certain technical data regarding the installations has already found its way to Paris.
1: Oh, I see.
9: Now, for diplomatic reasons, we're reluctant to take official action. But nevertheless, we're agreed that for our own safety, this leakage must cease. You appreciate our point, I'm sure.
1: While we were talking, I was already making my plans. Tony Dewhurst would have been the ideal companion for such an adventure as I contemplated, but he was already committed for another undertaking, and so my choice fell on Andrew Fuchs. That same evening, he and I met to discuss the details.
6: But, Charlie, if the spying's taken place in England, it's here we should look for our man, isn't it?
1: I think not, Andrew. We may be sure that every possible effort's been made to catch him here. And if the army authorities have failed, we're not likely to succeed. Now, our chance lies in Paris. I'm convinced of that.
6: Well, how do you propose to go to work?
1: Well, that'll depend on circumstances. Unfortunately, I have affairs that'll hold me in London for 2 or 3 days. So what I suggest is this. You leave at once for Dover.
6: Tonight?
1: Yes, tonight. You'll find my yacht, the Daydream, there. Briggs, the skipper, is bound to be staying at the Fisherman's Rest. Have him take you across the channel. Go straight to Paris, engage rooms at the Trois Epis, and find out as much as you can before I arrive.
6: Right. Any, specific ideas?
1: And I should imagine it's almost certain our old friend Citizen Chauvelin is concerned in this in some way.
6: I'd wager 1,000 guineas
1: on it. So keep him under close observation. Note what he does, where he goes, who he sees.
6: Right, right. Well, look, it's just on 9 o'clock now. With any luck, I should be in Dover before dawn. Au revoir, Percy.
1: Au revoir, Andrew. See you in Paris. It was 5 days later when I reached Paris. Fuchs had done his work well and had a great deal to report.
6: For a country that's allegedly at peace, there seems to be an extraordinary amount of military activity going on just now.
1: Training and parades and so on, you mean?
6: Ah, that's only part of it. At the moment, I'm inclined to think by no means the most important part. What does seem important is the almost constant coming and going of high-ranking officers in and out of the offices of the Committee of Public Safety.
1: You think discussions of some sort are going on?
6: I'm sure of it. And very vital discussions, too. I don't imagine Bonaparte has called twice on Chauvelin in the last 3 days to talk about the weather.
1: Is that true? Bonaparte and Chauvelin?
6: Yes, and each time they were together for more than half an hour.
1: Well, how do you know that?
6: There's a clerk from Chauvelin's office. Doddering old fool of a fellow. He drinks every night downstairs.
1: Here in this inn, you mean?
6: Yes. When he's sober, he's as tight as a clam, but, well, after 3 glasses of wine, he's prepared to tell the whole world everything he knows. It seems his room's next to Chauvelin, so he doesn't miss much of what's going on.
1: Now, presumably you already struck up an acquaintance with this fellow.
6: We're practically bosom friends.
1: Excellent. I'd like to meet him myself.
6: You shall. Tonight.
9: Your glass is empty, Citizen Miro. Let me fill it again for you.
8: That is very kind of you, very kind.
9: Not at all. It's a pleasure to meet such congenial and, if I may say so, such intelligent company.
8: After all, a man in my position needs to know what is what, must have his head screwed on right.
9: Oh, absolutely.
8: Mean to say, man like Chauvelin does not suffer fools gladly, can't afford to.
9: I'm sure he cannot.
6: I was telling my friend, you are very much in Citizen Chauvelin's confidence.
8: Oh, wouldn't say that. After all, officially, I'm just a clerk, you know. That's all, just a clerk.
9: You're too modest by far, I'm sure.
1: Tell me, Citizen, have you met the great Bonaparte yet?
8: Have I met Bonaparte? Wasn't he at the office yesterday? Oh. And again the day before that?
1: Oh,
8: now there, if I may say so, he's a real man.
1: Oh.
8: Yeah, of course. And a little hot-headed as yet. But believe me, he bears the stamp of greatness.
1: I am sure he does.
6: I imagine his talks with Chauvelin must be very important.
8: Oh, yes, indeed, most important.
6: And very secret?
8: What, very secret?
6: They say the name of a certain country across the channel enters very frequently into their conversation.
8: Ah, that would be...
9: Shame on you, Pierre.
6: Why, what have I said?
9: Oh, Citizen Miro has already said these conversations are very secret. Even though he knows that we are men of discretion, it is hardly fair to expect him to tell us too much, is it?
6: Oh, you are quite right.
10: A thousand apologies, citizen.
8: Not at all, not at all. After all, curiosity is a natural human trait.
10: It's good of you to be so understanding.
9: Pierre, our bottle's empty. Call for another.
10: But of course.
8: No, no, no, no, not for me.
9: Just please. One more, just one more.
8: No, no, I'm sorry, but it's getting late. I really must finish this angle. We shall meet again, I hope.
9: Why not? Pierre and I have rooms here. Perhaps you will join us for dinner tomorrow evening.
8: I shall be honored. To your good health, citizen.
9: And to yours. To your very good health, my friend.
10: Your health.
8: And now, if you will pardon me, I must take my leave.
9: Do you live far from here, citizen?
8: I have lodgings in the Rue Richelieu.
9: Oh, I have a mind to walk a while and clear my head. How about you, Pierre?
10: An excellent idea.
9: Let us all go together, then. You have no objection if we walk with you a while, citizen?
8: No, let's go. No, let's go.
9: Splendid. Shall we go?
8: Oh, by all means.
9: Permit me to help you to your feet.
8: Oh, no, it's quite all right.
7: Yeah, he's collapsed on us. Look at him, fast asleep.
3: I'm not surprised.
7: But he hasn't drunk as much as all that.
3: My dear fellow, it's not how much you drink, but what you drink that counts. It's amazing how efficient a mere thimbleful of the right liquid can be.
7: You mean you've given him a sleeping draught?
3: Exactly.
7: But why?
3: I'll explain later. Our first job is to get him out of here and upstairs without arousing suspicion. Oh, landlord!
11: Oh, oui, monsieur.
3: It seems our friend has imbibed a little too well.
11: Oh, sleeping peacefully, is he not? Do not worry, sir. I will look after
9: him. We will not dream of putting you to so much trouble.
11: No.
9: He is our responsibility. We have a spare bed in our rooms. I think the best thing is to take him upstairs and let him sleep it off.
11: Well, if it is no inconvenience to you...
9: No, not a bit. Help him with him, Pierre. Let us get him out of here.

0: Now, Marius Goring as the Scarlet Pimpernel.
1: Well, that takes care of him. As the landlord said, slumbering so peacefully. If my calculations aren't astray, I think we can count on him staying that way for at least 18 hours. Long enough, anyhow.
2: Long enough for what?
1: For me to do what I want to, of course. Let's go into the other room and I'll explain. For heaven's sake, Andrew, don't look so puzzled.
2: Well, I must say, I do find all this a little baffling.
1: My dear fellow, it's quite simple. As you've no doubt observed, Miro and I are much of a height. In his clothes and a wig, and with a false nose and a few lines in the right place.
2: You mean you're going to impersonate him?
1: Precisely.
2: Oh, you'd never get away with it.
1: Why not?
2: Well, his voice, for instance.
3: Fellow in my position needs to know what is what. Must have his head screwed on right. I mean to say, a man like Chauvelin doesn't suffer fools gladly. Can't afford to.
2: It's amazing.
1: If Drury Lane only knew what an actor they'd miss.
2: Oh, well, that's all very well, Percy, but, well, I still don't see what you hope to achieve.
1: Perhaps nothing, perhaps a great deal. It's worth trying, though. You say Miro's room is immediately next to Chauvelin's?
2: So he assures me.
1: Then suppose, for instance, Chauvelin has an important visitor tomorrow. It could be even Bonaparte himself.
2: Oh, I shouldn't think that very likely.
1: Why not? Apparently they've already had two conferences. Isn't it possible they'll have a third?
2: Well, yes, I suppose it is. But, well, I mean, even so, you're not going to hear much through a thick wall.
1: There may be other ways.
2: Well, such as what?
1: My dear fellow, I don't know. I shall simply take a chance and hope for the best. Perhaps nothing will happen at all. On the other hand, a great deal may. It's worth a gamble, don't you think?
2: What'll I be doing while you're caught in debt in the lion's den?
1: You'll be sitting quietly here watching Miro in case he should wait.
2: Oh, no, that's not fair.
1: What isn't?
2: Why should you have all the fun?
1: Well, this isn't exactly fun.
2: Well, I'm sorry, it was a stupid word to use, but what I meant was, it's not fair that you should be the one who has to face all the danger. If only there was some way I could share it with
1: you. Thank you, Andrew, but these things even themselves out, you know. This time risk's mine. Perhaps next time it's yours. Now, let's go to bed. I have an idea it's going to be rather a busy day tomorrow. At 8:30 next morning, Miro the clerk was at his desk. At 8:40, the door opened, and in strode Citizen Chauvelin. The crucial second had come, a little sooner, perhaps, than expected.
4: You seem a little pale this morning, Nipple. Not your usual self at all.
3: I did not sleep very well last night, sir.
4: Too much cheap wine, I'll wager. You had better pull yourself together, Nipple. I've had to speak to you before about this sort of thing.
3: I'm sorry, sir, it undercurs.
4: That is what you always say. That memorandum I gave you yesterday to copy. Have you finished it yet?
3: No, not quite, sir.
4: If the truth is known, I suppose you haven't even started it. I must have it by midday. Not a moment later. Is that clear?
3: Yes, sir.
4: Then, see, I get it. Also, those letters I give you.
3: Oh, yes, sir. Any special instructions, sir?
4: I am expecting an important visitor at 9 o'clock sharp. A very important visitor. On no account am I to be disturbed. Do you understand me? On no account whatever.
3: Very good, sir. I will see to it.
4: You had better.
1: An important visitor, he said. A very important visitor. That could mean any one of a score of people, of course. But it could mean Bonaparte. So far, the luck had been with me. But dare I hope for so much more? And then, as the clock struck 9, I heard the approach of footsteps. Brisk, military footsteps. And past my open door, I caught a fleeting glimpse of a man in the uniform of a colonel. A young man, small and thick-set, with a biggish head and deep-set eyes. And then I heard...
5: Good morning, Citizen Chauvelin.
6: Good morning, Colonel Bata. Come in, please.
1: And then the door closed. And I heard no more. I waited a while, then peered into the passage. It was empty. The sound of voices came to me as a soft, unintelligible murmur. I looked towards Chauvelin's door. Under my elation, I saw the fanlight was slightly open. I returned to my room, collected at random a bundle of papers, and holding them in my hand, I stepped into the passage. I stopped outside Chauvelin's door, my hand raised as though to knock, and holding this position, I stood and prayed that for a few minutes at least, the good fortune might be mine to suffer no interruption. I could hear their voices distinctly now.
5: Likely to receive the plans of the new coastal batteries? As I recall it, citizen, you promised I should have them by the end of this week.
6: And so you shall, Colonel.
5: And you've had news?
6: Yes. A letter from Agent 29 himself. He expects to complete the compilation of all the essential data by Thursday.
5: Excellent. He will bring it direct to Paris himself.
6: That is not possible, I'm afraid. He cannot afford to be out of England for more than 24 hours. He will cross to Calais on Thursday night, put up at an inn called the Grey Cat in the name of Citizen Lebrun, and one of our most trusted men will collect the material from him on Friday morning.
5: This courier of yours will need to be on his way soon.
6: He left this morning, Colonel, at 8 o'clock. As soon as he has the papers, he has orders to return in all haste. And I think I can safely say they will be in your hands by Saturday.
1: And then it happened. An official appeared in the passage, walking towards me. And to justify my position outside Chauvelin's door, I had no option but to pretend I was seeking admission. A knock.
7: Come in.
6: No, it is you, Miro. What the devil do you want?
3: Oh, a thousand pardons, sir, but these papers...
6: Didn't I tell you that on no account was I to be disturbed?
3: Yes, sir, but...
6: Get out!
3: Yes, sir.
6: Just a minute, Miro. Your wig.
3: My wig, sir?
6: It slipped slightly. No. Don't straighten it. I was always under the impression that your own hair was gray. But it is not. It is dark. You are not Miro at all.
1: The game was up, and I knew it. I turned and ran.
5: Stop that man! Seize him! He's a spy! Pull him! Oh, look at that!
1: Bullets whistled, swords flashed, hands clutched at me. Somehow I fought my way free. Somehow I found myself outside the building. I dashed through the crowded streets, doubling on my tracks till I was sure I'd shaken off pursuit. And then I raced for the Trois Epis.
8: Andrew! Where are you?
9: What's happened?
1: Come on. Help me get out of these things, will you? We haven't a second to lose.
9: Yes, but right, but will you tell me, please, what's happened?
1: Everything. We've got to be out of this place and out of Paris in 10 minutes.
9: But what about Miro? He's still asleep in there.
1: He served his purpose. Let him stay asleep. Somehow we've got to reach Calais by tomorrow morning. It was a nightmare ride. An exhausting, punishing ride against time. But with several changes of mount, we reached the outskirts of Calais just as the morning sun was breaking through the mist. We rode direct to the Grey Cat and hurried inside.
10: Well, bless my heart and soul. You two seem to be in a great hurry, I'll say.
1: Our business is urgent, I know.
10: And what might your business be, citizen?
1: You have a rendezvous here with a certain citizen Lebrun. Has he arrived yet?
10: He's been here an hour since. He said he was expecting a man. He made no mention of two, though. Shall I tell him you are here?
1: We will see him in his room. Which one is it?
10: Up the stairs and second to the left.
1: Right, come on.
11: Yes?
1: A visitor from Paris, citizen Lebrun.
11: Land in. I must say you lost it.
1: Louder.
9: You, Gerald? It can't be. There must be some mistake. There must be.
1: I think not. You have the plans of the fortification?
11: Yes.
1: You'd better give them to me.
11: Of course. Here they are.
1: Thank you.
9: But I don't understand. Gerald, you and I have been friends since boyhood. But you wouldn't betray your own country. You couldn't.
1: Lowther's grandmother was a Parisienne. Sometimes he feels more French than English. He told us so himself.
9: But that was just idle talk and chatter.
11: It was less than the truth, Andrew. I was born in England, but this is my country. My real country. I've been proud to live for her. And now, in this hour of my defeat, I'm proud to die for her.
9: He's got a pistol.
1: Put it up, you fool.
11: Stand back, both of you. I beg only one favor of you. Don't tell my father. It'd break his heart.
9: He shot himself. Gerald!
1: Folks, it's too late. He's dead.
9: Oh, no.
1: It was the only way.
9: Gerald, you damn misguided

0: Now, Marius Goring as the Scarlet Pimpernel.
1: And so that's the whole story, Lord Lather.
2: I see. Needless to say, His Majesty's government is immensely grateful to you both. Personally, there's still one point I don't quite understand.
1: Well, what's that, sir?
2: How Gerald first got onto the track of this French spy. And why, having done so, he didn't report the matter to his commanding officer.
1: Perhaps there was no time, sir. In any case, what does it matter? We do know that he pursued the fellow to France.
3: And that he caught him in Calais and fought him single-handed. And that thanks to his intervention, we were able to recover the plan.
1: And we'd never have done it but for Gerald's sacrifice of his own life. They'd have been in Bonaparte's hands by now. Think only this of your son, sir. He died bravely. And not only bravely, but happily for the things in which he believed.
2: That you can swear, gentlemen?
3: Yes, sir.
1: That we can swear.

Hold it. 15 seconds from now, you'll see the picture he just took. See? With a Polaroid land camera, you get bright, sharp pictures in 15 seconds. Snap, pull, peel. It's that easy. Is there any better way to get pictures of the family?

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4: 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Wind shall be sailing 1,200. All clear.
2: Okay, this is Hop Harrigan coming in. Yes, it's America's ace of the airwaves. Coming in for another transcribed episode in the adventures of Hop Harrigan.
5: Say, gang, one of the least publicized branches of aviation, yet one that played an important role in the war, is the Civil Air Patrol. This is an organization of private flyers who have their own planes, men who give their own time and risk their lives sometimes in voluntary missions for the Air Force. The CAP still carries on despite the war's end, and they're doing mighty important work. The history of the Civil Air Patrol goes back to 1941, just 7 days before Pearl Harbor, when the CAP came into being as a part of our system of civilian defense. What was intended to be only a wartime group now has become a full-fledged auxiliary of the Department of the Air Force, and has just observed its sixth birthday. Recently, I was able to get hold of the complete story of the CAP, its history, organization, and purpose. What I read convinced me that the CAP is doing great work, not only for the Air Force, but for young fellows and girls interested in aviation. I know many of you are interested in aviation and want to know more about it. Well, the CAP recognizes that many young people today have that interest, and they're helping out, giving Civil Air Patrol cadets realistic courses in aeronautics, mechanics, and many other air subjects. This work is so important to the aviation future of America that I'm going to take the next few days to tell you the great story of the CAP. I know you'll listen closely as the story of the CAP unfolds. In just a few minutes, gang, I'll be back to begin the history, so don't forget to listen. And now to our story. As a mysterious organization, symbolized by a jagged streak of lightning, slowly and relentlessly gains control of private flying in the United States by acts of terror and blackmail, Hop and Tank find themselves fighting a losing battle. Through no fault of their own, they face a complaint of reckless flying and are under suspicion of murder charges that will not be dismissed unless the boys give in and sign with the organization. Now, it is early morning, and we find Hop and Tank in their airport office with Gail Nolan checking over a list of airports in a radius of 500 miles from Lakeville, trying to figure out a way of fighting back against the overwhelming power of the organization. As he scans the list, Tank shakes his head.
6: Out of 25 airports, 20 are already signed up with the organization. What chance have we got?
7: And in the remaining five, three plan to join, and the other two haven't been approached yet.
6: Yeah, but they're small potatoes, just a couple of landing strips.
8: Hey, let me see that list again, Tank.
6: Sure, but it ain't good reading.
8: Thanks. Hey, Gail, you've crossed off three fields. Are they included in 25?
7: No.
8: Then why are they crossed out?
7: No longer in business.
8: Oh? The Aston Field, Waynesburg Field, Clark Field... Hey, why should Clark fold up? They're doing pretty well.
7: I don't know. When I called them, they just said they were no longer in operation.
8: So Ed Blake ran Clark Field, didn't he, Tank?
6: Yeah. He was doing a good job, too.
8: Ed isn't the kind of fellow that'd take this organization stuff lying down. I wonder... See if you can get hold of him, will you, Gail?
7: All right. What's the number of the field again?
8: Ellington 249.
7: Thanks. Ellington 249, please, operator.
8: I'm just wondering if Blake closed the field rather than join the organization.
6: Hey,
7: hello?
6: Could be.
7: Clark Field? Is Mr. Blake there? Oh, well, could you tell me how I can reach him? Thank you. They're getting his home number.
6: Well, who's at the field now? You said it was closed down.
8: He probably left a watchman there.
7: Hello? Yes, go ahead. Ellington 683. Thank you very much. I have his home phone. Should I call him there?
8: Please.
7: Hello, operator. Give me Ellington 683, please.
8: Then let me talk to him, Gail.
7: Right.
6: Well, look, Hop, supposing Blake did fold on account of the organization, he won't be no help to us now.
8: Why not?
6: He's out of business, ain't he? The organization licked
7: Hello?
6: Him.
8: He was flying alone
7: Mr.
8: the way we
7: Blake,
8: are now,
7: please.
8: But we can join forces.
6: Yeah, we wanted to do that with Harry Charles, and look what happened.
7: Oh, just a moment. Here you are, Hop.
8: Oh, thanks. Hello, Ed.
9: Who is this?
8: Hop Harrigan.
9: Oh, hello, Harrigan. How are things?
8: Not too good right now.
0: Listen, I understand you've closed your field.
9: Yeah, that's right.
0: Mind if I ask

0: Quiet.
1: Who's this?
0: Hop Harrigan.
1: Oh, hello, Harrigan. How are things?
0: I'm not too good right now. Listen, I understand you've closed your field.
1: Yeah, that's right.
0: Mind if I ask why?
1: No, not at all. Especially since you'll probably be doing the same thing yourself.
0: Maybe not.
1: Then you know about the organization?
0: I certainly do.
1: Well, that's why I pulled it. I couldn't fight him. But I was hanged if I'd knuckle under either.
0: Well, if you don't mind my saying so, Ed, you really did knuckle under.
1: What?
0: No offense meant, but by closing your field, you just backed out of the fight.
1: Oh, Harrigan, there wasn't anything else I could do. They're too big to handle alone.
0: Okay, then. How about joining me?
1: Are you kidding?
0: No, not a bit. If we could organize ourselves, we might have a pretty good chance.
1: Well, not against them, Harrigan. I know.
0: Look, Ed, you flew a B-17 out of Clark Field in the Philippines when the Japs made their first sneak attack, didn't you? That's why you called your own airport Clark Field.
1: So what?
0: Well, the way I heard it, you kept your ship flying with glue and baling wire until you were almost the last ship in the Philippines. And then you carried on from Australia.
1: Look, Harrigan, you don't have to tell me what I did.
0: Now, don't get sore, Ed. I'm just trying to point out that you were fighting an organization then, an organization called Japan. Well, Ed?
1: I get you. Okay, what do you want me to do?
0: Swell. Now, look, can you run up here sometime today?
1: Yeah, how about this afternoon?
0: Fine. And listen, do you know the fellows who operated Ashton in Waynesburg?
1: Uh-huh. They folded for the same reason.
0: Can you get hold of them and bring them with you?
1: Well, I don't see why not.
0: Okay, then. Maybe between the four of us, we can put up a real scrap.
1: Four against that mob? You're an optimist, Harrigan. But I'll play along.
0: Good. See you this afternoon, then.
1: It's a deal. So long.
0: Well, you look like the cat that swallowed the canary.
2: Canary tank.
0: That's what I said. What gives, Hop? Blake is coming up, and he's bringing the operators of Ashton and Waynesburg. So what does that prove? Nothing yet, but who knows? This may be the start of something.
2: When are they coming?
0: This afternoon. Hey, ain't you forgetting the big boss? Brown said he'd bring him over sometime today.
2: But he didn't say when, Tank.
0: And what if the boss does show up when Blake and the others are here?
3: Won't make him like us any better.
0: I don't think I'd worry too much about his liking us, Tank.
3: Uh-oh. Maybe that's him now.
2: You want me to answer it, Hop?
0: Please.
2: Lakeville Airport.
0: Is it him? Quiet, Tank.
2: Oh, yes, Mr. Jenkins.
0: Oh.
2: When? How big a load? Just a moment, please. Hop?
0: Yes?
2: Mr. Jenkins wants you to fly a load of eggs to New City for him. They have to be there by 2 o'clock this afternoon.
0: Oh, tell him we're busy. No, Tank. Tell him we'll pick them up in about 45 minutes.
3: But Hop, this ain't no time to be ferrying cargo.
0: It's our business, isn't it, Tank? We can't stop operations. Go on, Jim.
2: Right. Hello, Mr. Jenkins. Hop will be there in 45 minutes.
0: And tell him to build a bonfire out in his pasture so we can judge the wind drift.
2: And Mr. Jenkins, build a fire in your pasture. Just a small one. Now, don't worry, he'll get the eggs to New City safely. Bye. He'll be ready to load as soon as you get there, Hop.
0: Right, let's go, Tank.
3: But what about that meeting with Blake and the other guys?
0: We'll be back in plenty of time.
2: If you're not, they'll wait. Go on now, boys.
0: See you later, Gil.
4: With Tank lumbering along behind him, Hop leads the way out of the office to the hangar, where, after refueling the Beechcraft, they take off and head for the Jenkins Dairy Farm, a short 20-mile jump to the east. But as they roar through the clear, bright morning sky, Tank quickly spots a now all-too-familiar escort.
3: For crying out loud, don't that guy ever give up?
0: What is it, Tank?
3: Look, walk to starboard and back. Stinson again.
0: I asked. 10-1, that kid Dudley is flying her.
3: What's he think he's doing following us all the time?
0: You've got me. And by this time, he seems to be keeping his distance.
3: Guess we taught him a thing or two. He won't come stunting around us again.
0: Hey, there's Jenkins' farm. Stand by for a landing.
3: So you have that fire going?
0: Yeah, wind is from the south. I'll cut around. Give me wheels and flaps.
3: Wheels down.
0: Flaps down.
3: Where's the Stinson?
0: Holding off about a quarter of a mile to the west.
3: He ain't gonna bother us none this trip.
0: Okay, stand by. Going in.
4: But even as Hop lowers the nose of the Beechcraft and prepares for a landing on the broad pasture of the dairy farm, George Dudley, flying the Stinson and watching the activity on the farm through a pair of binoculars, puts through a strange call over his radio transmitter.
5: Hello, lightning base from Dudley. Lightning base from Dudley. Harrigan and Tinker landing on farm 20 miles east of Lakeville Airport. Apparently going to run a cargo trip. Suggest bringing out the special and doing a job on him. I'll call you again as soon as he's airborne and give you his course. That is all.
4: What is the meaning of this strange report, and what is the special? We'll know in a moment, gang, so stand by. You know, gang, the Civil Air Patrol had its beginning on the 1st of December, 1941, just before we were plunged into war by the Japanese attack on Pearl Harbor. It was intended to act as a part of the

0: civilian defense program, but its work became so closely tied in with the war that it soon became a vital part of the Air Force. Well, now the CAP has become a full-fledged auxiliary of the Department of the Air Force. During the war, the CAP ran up an impressive record for a civilian group. And that's all they really were then. Members gave their own time and many times risked their lives on important missions. Members of the Coastal Patrol spotted 173 enemy subs and attacked 57. Its aerial patrols found 17 floating mines in our sea lanes and perhaps averted a few tragic sinkings which might have hurt the war effort. On their various missions, these aerial patrols flew a total of about 90,000 hours. These included search missions, towing gunnery targets, and courier trips. Now, in peacetime, the goal of the CAP is 100,000 trained ground and flight personnel who would be qualified for commercial or military aviation in time of an emergency. Incidentally, one direct result of the CAP these past 6 years has been the increase in the number of flyers in the United States. According to Mr. T.P. Wright, Civil Aeronautics Administrator, pilot licenses are now at an all-time high. The total is over 450,000. At the same time, the number of planes and airports has shot up. The CAP knows how much this country needs flyers and technicians for the future, and they're looking to you young people to provide the raw materials. So always remember, gang, America needs flyers. And now back to our story. Picking up a cargo of eggs from the Jenkins Dairy Farm, Hop and Tank are flying a routine cargo flight to New City. But the Stinson, piloted by George Dudley, continues to follow like a menacing shadow. And Tank squirms in his seat uncomfortably.
1: Gosh, I wish I knew what that young punk is up to.
2: Well, he isn't bothering us any, Tank, so forget it.
1: He ain't bothering us now, but maybe he's got another cute trick up his sleeve.
2: If he does, we'll handle it, just like we've handled all the others.
1: Yeah, but he's been on our tail for over a half hour now. Sitting there like a vulture.
2: I'll forget it, will you? Uh-oh. What now?
1: He's inching up to us, putting on steam.
2: I suppose that makes you happy now?
1: Open up, Pop. Pull away from him.
2: Now, let's see what he does first.
1: He's less than a quarter of a mile away. He's really piling on the coal.
2: I'd like to get a look at that ship sometime. Must be souped up something fierce.
1: Jump and Jenny, somebody's shooting at us. Hank, look, that P-38. Oh, gosh, where'd it come from?
2: I don't know. I was so busy watching the Stinson, I didn't see it.
1: Hey, it's cutting around sharp. Making another run at it. Look, the insignia on the fuselage. The streak of lightning. It's them. Hey, clear out, Hop. Pull away.
2: Hey, he isn't shooting straight at us. He's aiming in front of us.
1: The idea.
3: Hello, Harrigan. This is Dudley.
1: Hey.
3: Come in, Harrigan.
1: Us over the radio. What's going on, Dudley?
3: Never mind what's going on. There's an open field off to your left. Turn in and land.
1: What? Nothing doing, Dudley.
3: I said land, pal, or I'll have that P-38 chop your wings off.
1: Hop, don't do it.
3: Come on, Harrigan. Turn or you'll go down in pieces.
0: As Dudley's voice crackles grimly through his headsets, Hop hesitates momentarily, but then, seeing the P-38 roar in, its nose guns black and threatening, and the Stinson following, he gives up and turns the Beechcraft in a sharp bank, heading for the indicated field. What are Dudley and the organization up to now? What will happen? You'll find out in our next action-packed episode, gang, so don't fail to listen. Tune in and fly with Hop Harrigan. America's ace of the airwaves. So long, Hop. We'll be seeing you same time, same mutual station. Hop Harrigan is a transcribed copyrighted feature appearing in All American Comics magazines.

0: If you trust Mr. Kipley in the meadow by the church. If I've painted that spire once, he said, I've painted it a dozen times. He offered me an apple pie. An artist needs inspiration, he explained. Golden shortcrust pastry, delicious apple filling, and just the right amount of sugar sprinkled on top. But then, when it comes to the little details, Mr. Kipley does have an exceedingly good eye.
1: Once upon a time there was an engineer.
2: Choo-choo Charlie was his name. We

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2: Secret Agent K7 returns.

0: America's number one adventurer, K-7, former United States secret agent who operated in 22 countries, on land, on sea, and in the air, brings you a story of today. Here is K-7.
1: Spies and secret agents play an extremely important role in today's diplomacy. Through espionage, aggressor nations often learn of troop movements and naval plans before they can be put into operation. Armed with this secret knowledge, pirate nations have even seized small countries and set up protectorates, while those great powers that would stand in their paths are otherwise engaged. Such is the background of several of the unexpected moves that have shocked the world. My story tells of one such plot that failed. John Holbrook introduces it.
0: Thank you, K-7. Recently, newspaper headlines have told of fleet movements under sealed orders. Such a transfer of battleships was recently planned by a great power in the interest of world peace. However, the spies of a pirate nation almost stole the orders before they were issued. Our story opens as a master spy issues orders to an accomplice.
2: Hello?
3: Crisante?
2: Yes?
3: Listen to me carefully. I am outside the Naval Intelligence Building. Sealed orders for the fleet have just been issued.
2: You have them?
3: No. Admiral Gorley leaves with them in a few minutes. Bring the car here and pick me up. We've got to head him off.
2: I'll start right away.
3: A

0: few minutes later, the two plotters, Fortier and his assistant, sat in their car a few hundred yards from the Naval Intelligence Building.
1: Sealed orders have been issued for the fleet. The Admiral will leave the intelligence building soon and take the orders to the naval base. Then the fleet will leave. We've got to know where it's headed.
2: What are your plans?
1: As soon as he leaves, we'll follow his car. There's a sharp curve about a half mile down the road. We'll come alongside and force him into the ditch. You will drive.
2: Yeah. What happens then?
1: We'll get the Admiral into this car and take him to our rooms. If he isn't knocked out, we'll drug him. Get ready. Here's his car.
3: All right. After him.
2: There were two of them.
1: Yeah, there's only his driver. I'll take care of him. Leave him with the wreck. Speed up. Cover's only a little way ahead. All right. Pull along tight. Force him off the road. There's a ditch at the side.

0: Within 5 minutes, the accident was discovered. The Admiral's wrecked car and his driver were found at the side of the road. However, the Admiral had disappeared. At the very moment the driver was being transferred to a hospital, the Admiral was being carried into a house in a disreputable section of the city.
1: All right. Put him there on the floor. He'll sleep for at least 3 hours.
2: Do you think he's all right?
1: He's just knocked out. I gave him a drug to make sure he doesn't come to before we got his plans copied.
2: Would we leave him here?
1: No. Wait until I get this briefcase open.
2: Ah, yes.
1: Here are the secret orders. We'll have to steam them open. And we'll copy them and take the Admiral and his orders to the hospital.
2: To the hospital?
1: Certainly. We don't want naval intelligence to know these plans have been seen by anyone. As soon as we have copied them, I'll take the Admiral to the hospital and say that I found him in the road. Don't you see? They'll think the accident stunned him. Come on, get out the typewriter. We've got to make a copy fast.

0: Within an hour after the accident, Special Agent M was called into the case. With his assistant, Yvonne, he went immediately to the hospital to interview the injured man who had driven the Admiral's car.
1: Dr. Reinhardt is wanted in Surgery B. Dr. Reinhardt is wanted in Surgery B.
2: Yvonne, we've been here almost half an hour. Unless they let me talk to the driver soon, his information won't help us much. Ones?
3: She's gone on down the hall. Have you any idea what happened, Em?
2: No. The Admiral left the Naval Intelligence Building with the sealed orders. 10 minutes later, his car was found wrecked in a ditch. The driver had been struck with some blunt instrument. The Admiral was missing.
3: Do you think they were attacked?
2: Yes, it looked that way. I've got to get started. We're wasting time.
3: Oh, here comes the doctor.
4: Are you a special agent waiting to talk with the injured driver of Admiral Gourlay's car?
2: Yes. Can I see him?
4: You can see him for a few minutes. Follow me.
2: Wait here, Yvonne. I won't be gone long.
1: Dr. Reinhardt is wanted in Surgery B. Dr. Reinhardt is wanted in Surgery B. Dr. Reinhardt is wanted in Surgery B. Dr. Reinhardt...
0: M disappeared into an emergency room down the hallway. As he passed from sight, a man entered the hospital carrying the Admiral.
5: Here, get me, Doctor.
3: Well, he's coming back up the hall now. Doctor?
4: Yes, what is it?
3: Doctor, this man just carried the Admiral in.
5: I found him walking along the road. He stumbled and fell. I put him in my car and brought him here. Looks like he's been in an accident.
4: We'll put him on this bench. I'll call an intern to help me with
5: it. He was carrying this briefcase with him. I leave it.
3: He looks badly injured.
5: Oh, he'll be all right here in the hospital. You take care of him. I've got to go
3: wait.
5: Now.
3: Wait, come back. Oh, he's gone. Admiral, can you hear me?
4: Where is the man who brought him in?
3: He just ran out the door. Doctor, take care of the Admiral and see that the special agent who came with me gets this briefcase. Tell him that I'll telephone him here in a few minutes. I'm going to follow that man.

0: Yvonne ran out of the hospital in time to see Fortier's car turn a corner. She climbed into a taxi and issued an order.
1: Follow that car that just turned the corner. Don't lose sight of it.
0: Fortier went back to his headquarters, unaware that he was being followed. Yvonne saw him park his car and enter a house. She entered a small grocery store nearby and asked for a telephone.
2: Yes, mademoiselle?
1: Have you a telephone?
2: It is behind you.
1: Oh, thank you. I didn't see it. Hello? Get me to City Hospital and hurry. Hello? Let me speak to the special agent who is there. Yes, that's right. Hello, Em. This is Yvonne. You know what happened? Yes. Well, I followed the man who brought the animal in. His car is parked across the street now. Can you come? I'm near the docks. It's River's End. I'll wait for you. Hurry.
2: Is there anything wrong, mademoiselle?
1: No, nothing. Give me a pound of granulated sugar. Hurry.

0: Yvonne went to the corner and waited for M. Almost as he arrived, the spies, Fortier and Grisanti, came out of the house across from the grocery store and drove away.
1: I've got to get these secret orders across the border before the fleet sails. You have plenty of gasoline?
2: Yes, the tank is full.
1: Then we should be at the border within an hour. Drive carefully till you're out of the city.
0: A few minutes later, the two spies rushed toward the border.
1: Drive faster. This isn't a pleasure trip.
2: I can't seem to go faster.
1: You mean this car won't go faster than 40 miles an hour? I've driven at 70 myself.
2: Well, the motor is not running well. But here, look behind us.
1: Huh?
2: That car is still there. You think we're being followed?
1: It is the same one that followed us out of the city. I thought we lost him. We've got to go faster. Gosh, you're out of gasoline, you fool. Stay here. I'm going to run for it.
3: Stay where you are.
4: He's getting away.
3: Yes, and I recognize him, Yvonne. That man is 40, a spy. Keep the other one covered. I am going after him.
4: Don't try to move. Stay right where you are.
2: Why should I run? I have done nothing. He hired me to drive him.
4: Your front fenders are damaged. Did he also hire you to run the Admiral's car off the road? Keep your hands in the wheel where I can see them.
2: I won't move. Your friend. He's coming back. Alone.
3: All right, Yvonne. We'll go on to the next town. 40 had the Admiral's plans. I've got them now. We'll have to report to the local police.
4: You shot him?
3: I had to. I'll drive this car. You follow with ours.
4: Em, wait. You can't drive that car. While I was waiting for you, I poured granulated sugar into the gas tank. I was afraid they'd get away before you came. You told me sugar would choke a motor.
3: Yvonne, you did that? Do you realize that sugar may have prevented a war? If we hadn't caught these two, the secret orders of the fleet would have been known, and war would have followed.
5: That night, the newspapers in 100 world capitals called out the same headlines.
6: Fleet sails under secret orders. Read all about it. 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
5: Because a great nation's fleet thus got underway, it arrived off the coast of a country that might otherwise have been doomed. 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

Log entry, The Catch, Scarlet Queen. Philip Kearney, master. Position, 8 degrees, 4 minutes south, 112 degrees, 20 minutes east. Wind fresh, sky fair. Remarks, cleared Surabaya, Java after losing valuable cargo. Reason for loss, the peg-legged skipper in the Iberian Blade.

0: We followed some dirty weather into the harbor of Surabaya. But as soon as we tied up to the Semarang Trading Company's docks, the skies cleared. Then the port's business renewed. Harbor craft skittered to and fro. Profit in Dutch florins passed from hand to hand under the heat from the Java sun. And a visitor rushed aboard the Scarlet Queen.
1: You are Captain Carney, yeah?
0: That's right.
1: I am Carl the Bishop from the Semarang Company.
0: Oh, you got cargo for us?
1: Yeah. Cargo for you to take to Darwin, Australia. We will load at once, yeah? When the papers are in order in the office and you come up there to sign, you first get ready to take it aboard.
0: What's the rush?
1: Yeah. Rush. Silicon for the steel mills in Australia. I pay you bonus if you rush, yeah?
0: Yeah. Okay. Gallagher! Peel the covers off the hatches. We got cargo coming aboard.
2: Stand, skipper. Nielsen, take two men and open number one hold. Cola, give me a hand on number two. Let's go!
0: The papers were in order, and even before I'd come back to the ship, the cargo was streaming aboard. As per the bills of lading, the boxes that were dropping into the holds were marked Silicon to Semarang Trading Company, Darwin.
3: Hey, what is this stuff, skipper?
0: Silicon?
3: Yeah.
0: That's a hardening chemical used in making steel, Red. How are we doing?
3: Just about all sold.
0: Good, we can use that bonus. I'm going below and get our clearance papers ready. And just about then, we had our second visitor. I heard him before I saw him. And then he was entering my cabin. He was a seafaring man from his looks. In place of his left leg was a wooden peg. He was past middle age, bloated. He looked at me through pig eyes that were forced almost closed by a frown.
4: I'll have a word with you, Captain Carney, about this cargo.
0: Wait a minute. Who said you could come busting in here?
4: You'll sit down, Carney. My name is Tom Larkin, captain of the schooner Sea Sprite.
0: Can't figure what you and I have got to talk about.
4: This cargo.
0: It'll be loaded before dark, and I'll be casting off at dawn.
4: The cargo, Captain Carney, is rightfully mine.
0: Oh, wait a minute.
4: Never mind an argument, Carney. You see, I've learned that arguments are won by the man holding the gun.
5: And so Mutual continues The Voyage of the Scarlet Queen, written by Gil Dowd and Bob Tallman, and starring Elliot Lewis. The Scarlet Queen, proudest ship to plow the seas, bound for uncharted adventure. Every week, a complete entry in the log. And every week, a league further in the voyage of the Scarlet Queen.

0: arguments, Carney. The cargo is mine.
1: That isn't what the papers say. They're signed by Carl, the bishop, and me, and they say the cargo is consigned to me. What do you get off pushing in here with a pistol in your fist saying it's yours?
0: I have a contract with the Cimarron Company. I've sailed under their flag for 25 years. It's my cargo. I was delayed by heavy weather in the Straits. Instead of waiting for me, that the bishop gave it to you. You'll be paid a bonus for your trouble, and the affair will be settled with new signatures.
1: If it's as simple as that, what's the gun for?
0: I've been dealing with men for a good many years, Carney. Like I say, I learned that more arguments are won by the man holding the gun. I lost a leg as well as an argument one time when I didn't have a gun. It was a strong lesson.
1: All right, how does this argument wind up?
0: You'll come with me up to the bishop's office where the contracts will be re-signed and the cargo will be transferred to my ship.
1: Yeah? Well, we'll see about that. It was just about dusk when we reached the company warehouse, went through the door into the bishop's office. The bishop was through signing or unsigning contracts. The cause of death was unexplained yet, but he was slouched over his desk in an attitude that was unmistakable.
2: Here, what is this? Beggs, what's happened?
1: A slight man with hunched shoulders and balding head stood in the middle of the room wringing his hands.
2: Tell me, Beggs, what happened? You answer me, what's the matter with the bishop?
3: I don't know, sir. I was locked up when I came in. I don't know.
2: Don't jibber, Beggs.
3: I don't know, sir. I was locked up. I tell you when
2: quiet,
3: I came,
2: please.
3: Sir. I really...
2: Stop
3: it!
2: The bishop? The bishop, what's the...
1: He lifted the body to an upright position.
2: Blast you for a worthless cat!
1: And he shoved it. The chair upset and the body crumpled to the floor with it. Larkin stood looking down at it. So did I. Looking at the ornate Spanish silver hilt of the Iberian blade. It was protruding from just above the bishop's heart.
0: I'll see to the transfer of that cargo, Connie.
1: What makes you think I'll stand by anything you see to?
0: I've got the authority now that the bishop is dead, and I use it.
1: Look, Larkin, I got a contract with the Cimarron Company. They're going to release me from it, or nobody is. That's law in Java, or the Malay States, or Australia, or anyplace else.
0: I'll take care of that.
1: Not with me, you won't. Get in touch with the Darwin office. Tell him to notify the port captain here. I'll take my orders from him.
0: I'll take care of that, Captain Connie.
1: You, Beggs, come here.
4: Hey, sir.
1: What's your tie-up with this?
4: What with?
1: With the office, the company.
4: I'm a clerk, sir.
1: What was the murder for?
4: I don't know, sir. He was up there just sitting there when I came.
1: What about that cargo? Why is Larkin so hot to get it aboard his ship?
4: I don't know, sir. I don't know nothing about Captain Larkin's interest in this.
1: Stop sniveling. You better report this murder. Somebody ought to be interested in poor the bishop.
5: Gallagher!
6: Yes,
5: Kipper,
6: in the cabin.
5: Where in blazes you been? Doping off?
1: I took a little time off and got mixed up in a murder.
5: Now, well, put the bottle down. You don't need a drink.
1: That's where you're wrong. I'm not kidding, Red.
5: Well, who was it?
1: The bishop.
5: The devil? How come?
1: I think we took on a hot cargo. I tried to get hold of somebody at the customs office to check it for us, but it's after hours. I think to play it safe, we better get the Queen out of here.
5: Why? Who are we running from?
1: A Captain Tom Larkin, who's got a peg leg or crew someplace and strong feelings about putting this stuff aboard his ship. I don't want a dozen or so armed men catching us off guard. I want you to move the Queen.
5: Where are you going?
1: I'll be in town at the Simpang Hotel. Get her out of sight, anchor in the stream someplace. And break open a few of those boxes and see what the cargo really is. Let me know sometime tonight, will you?
5: Yeah, sure.
1: I sent a cable to the Cimarron Company's office in Darwin explaining things and requesting an answer addressed to me at the Simpang Hotel. Then I checked the local law to see if the bishop's murder had been reported. It hadn't been, so I gave them as much of the story as I knew. Then I went to the hotel to wait. I waited about an hour and a half. Yeah?
7: Captain Carney, I must talk to you.
1: The figure on the other side of the door was very trim, darkly appealing, and very feminine. She pushed her way into the room and closed the door.
7: I am Marcia Calero.
1: How do you do?
7: I was for a long time a very close friend to Carl.
1: Carl?
7: Carl de Bishop. We met in Argentina, and I followed him here.
1: Sit down, Miss Calero.
7: Thank you. It is so sad about Carl.
1: Yeah. Why'd you come to me?
7: I had no place else to turn. It was such a shock to be told by the police like that. So sudden. They told me about you, and I needed someone to talk with.
1: In the States, we'd say your act is from hunger, Gordon.
7: I beg your pardon.
1: You got my address because you or Beggs or Larkin found out about my cable to Darwin. That's the only place I mentioned this hotel. Suppose we dry up and start again, huh?
7: Yes, always. Captain Carney, where is your ship?
1: That's better. My ship is in a safe anchorage, and it'll stay there until I hear from the Darwin office or turn it over to customs or both.
7: Oh, that is good. I was afraid that Captain Larkin had gained control of it.
1: Why?
7: It was Carl's cargo and mine. Now that Carl is gone, it is all mine. We made the original investment, and now I deserve to make the profit. Is that not right?
1: You aren't wasting many tears over your late, very close friend, but it sounds businesslike, huh?
7: I am not so hard as I sound. I am very frightened. Captain Larkin wants to steal the cargo. That is why he killed Carl.
1: What is the cargo?
7: Why, it is silicon. You must have known that, Captain Carney.
1: That's what I was led to believe, yeah.
7: I want you to help. I want you to protect my cargo and have the police arrest Captain Larkin for killing poor Carl. I would pay you a big bonus. You would do this for me?
1: Everybody's got a bonus. Look, why don't you just tell the police about Larkin?
7: I'm afraid.
1: If you're telling the truth, why should you be?
7: I am telling the truth. But sometimes the truth is very hard to tell.
1: About the cargo, you mean?
7: About everything. You see, I am not Carl's legal widow or the remaining legal business partner. Who's that?
6: Hey, Skipper.
1: Oh, Red, just a second. Come on in.
6: I'm on... Well, I should say so.
1: This is Miss Marcia Calero.
6: How are you?
1: Mr. Gallagher.
6: How do you do?
7: It is my pleasure.
6: No, not at all.
1: Yeah. What did you find out about the cargo, Red, if I may interrupt?
6: Skipper. I split open some of those boxes. It's silicon inside, all right. In bars about a foot and a half long and about 6 by 6 inches the other way.
7: Capitan, you did not believe me.
1: I do now, gorgeous. I do now.
6: Skipper, here's something I picked up at the desk for you. It's a cable, I guess. Clerk said
1: that
6: it was...
1: Yeah, thanks, Red. Hold it.
6: Huh? Well, listen.
7: It's Captain Larkin.
1: Get out of sight, gorgeous. In there. Hurry. We'll take care of this guy. All right, take the side of the door, Red.
6: Yeah.
1: I'll open it. You collar him.
6: Yeah, okay.
8: Who is it? You'll open the door, Connie.
1: Oh, yeah. For you I will, Larkin.
9: Guys, Hunkers, get inside.
1: What's the crew for, Larkin?
6: Hey, what is this anyway?
9: Get in, guys! Look out!
8: Enough water for the good captain. Don't want to drown him, Clyde. He's coming around now. Keep him in the chair. Two of you behind him. Get his arms. Now we'll have a word, Connie.
10: Where are we?
8: Never you mind that, sir.
10: What do you want?
8: You'll tell me where your ship is. That's what I want from you.
10: I don't know.
8: You'll be stupid if you want to, Garney. But look round you. The sight may change your mind.
1: I looked at the strange room for the first time. Gallagher was on the floor out. The little bald clerk, Beggs, slumped forward against the line that lashed him to a chair. He was bare to the waist and his torso was striped by welts from the beating. Lashed into another chair sat Marcia Calero, her eyes filled with terror.
8: You understand now, Carney? There'd be no stopping until we learn what we want to know. Where is your ship?
1: What happens to my mate and me if I tell you?
7: No, no, don't tell
1: me. I said, what happens if I tell you?
8: I'll have that cargo.
1: And what'll we have? My mate and I.
8: You'll not go together to show me where your ship is.
1: It's all right. My mate stays here. I'll take you. Then what do we get?
7: No, no, you can't.
8: Once the cargo's aboard the Sea Sprite, and we're well out of the harbor, you'll be put over the side, and I'll be through with you.
1: I'm supposed to believe that, huh?
8: All I want is the cargo, Connie. You and your mate can go hang after that. Well?
1: All right. I gambled because there wasn't anything else to do. I went with Larkin. I marked the spot we left, a residence somewhere near the local river, the Calimas. Then we headed toward the waterfront. I led him down onto the mud shore. I was hoping for a small boat, any small boat that would look like it had come from an American ship in these waters. I kept moving forward as though I knew where I was going. And a few hundred yards down... Here's the boat.
8: All right. Get in, sir. Now, start rowing. And remember, Captain Carney, I'm the man who's holding the gun.
1: I rowed us well offshore. I wasn't sure what I was going to do, but I knew it had to do it. And it had to be simple. I figured I'd roll over the side, then get under the boat and capsize it. I waited. And then... I heard his shots just as I settled into the water. I went under the boat, reached up for the port gunnel and pulled down. Threw him off balance, and before he could regain it, I hit the starboard gunnel and pulled back. Carini's back to the other side. He tumbled out of the boat. I heard him come to the surface. He was working well. I got his gun wet. But I'd made a mistake. I underestimated him.
11: Come ahead, Carney. I'm waiting for you.
1: I'm coming, Captain. I approached him head on and started to circle. I was barely able to see him in the dark. When I circled to close in, he moved toward me. He flipped over on his back and lunged out at me with his peg leg. Caught me in the solar plexus, knocked the wind out of me, doubled me over. He climbed onto my shoulders and pushed me under. Then the peg kept jabbing down at me. I felt it sear along my face as it took a gouge of skin and flesh from my cheek. And with almost my last bit of consciousness, I grabbed out for it. I held on to it. I fought my way to the surface. I kept my grip. Using it as a lever, I held his head underwater. His right boot thrashed into my face, my chest, and my belly. But I held on until the kicks got weaker and then stopped. And I had to fight with myself to keep from passing out. He was only half alive when I pulled him onto the mud shore. His gun was still held tightly in his hand. I took it away from him. We rested for a while. He was able to talk by the time I got him into the bishop's office in the Semarang warehouse. Now, like you say, Larkin, we'll have a word, huh? Sit down.
8: You're a sly one, Carney. But you'll pay for this.
1: I hope so. What makes that cargo worth all this?
8: I don't know.
1: Maybe I can beat you into knowing.
8: No, you can't. Because I'm not lying. I don't know. It's worth a fortune, but I don't know why.
1: How do you know it is?
8: Beggs told me he heard the bishop talking to the woman about it.
1: Didn't you lash the rest of it out of Beggs?
8: No.
1: And you didn't get it out of the bishop before that knife blade went home?
8: I don't know anything about that. Ask Beggs. He was here.
1: I think I might do that. Right after I settle you in that chair so you'll wait for the police. He wasn't comfortable, but he was secure by the time I finished lashing him into place. Then I took Larkin's revolver, dried it, reassembled it, and shoved it into my pocket. As I did, I felt the crumpled, water-soaked cable from Darwin that Red had brought me. It was the first chance I'd had to read it. I stopped once before I got back to the residence on the Kalimas River to pick up a likely-looking stick of wood I saw lying by the side of the road. And when I walked down the hall to the room where I'd left Red and the others, I used the stick. With it, I sounded enough like Larkin to fool myself. I hoped my voice would sound enough like him to fool his crewman.
12: You're open the door, man. I'm alone.
1: Hold it, all of you. Stay where you are.
13: Larkin!
1: I said hold it! Drop your guns. Get your hands on your head. Keep them there. Turn around. Get up against the wall.
7: Captain, how wonderful you are back.
1: Glad you like it, gorgeous.
7: Oh, I do. You will free me now.
1: In a minute, Marcia, as soon as I get my mate on his feet. Hey, Red. Gallagher. The devil are you doing? You all right?
14: No, I'm not all right. But I learned enough to play possum after they clubbed me the last few times I came to. Give me a lift up.
1: Yeah, sure. Come on, mate. On your feet. There you are.
14: What happened to your face?
1: I got tangled up with that peg leg of Larkin's.
7: Capitan, you will free me
1: don't
7: now.
1: Don't get anxious, Marcia. Beggs is in worse shape than you are. Here, hold the gun on your friends, Red. I'll cut him loose. Beggs? Come on, Beggs. We'll have you back on your...
14: What's the matter with him?
1: He wasn't built for a flogging like that.
7: Oh, he's dead? He's been sitting
1: come
7: there?
1: Come on, Marcia. I'll cut you loose.
7: Gracias. I can go with you, Capitan. You will stay near me.
1: I'm not so sure you'll want to go with me.
7: Oh, but I do. You have to take me.
1: Okay, remember that you asked me. We're going to my ship to get a few bars of your silicon and then to the customs office. Red, take care of your friends, will you? I'll be back.
15: Little Nick. Oh, you with the English?
1: No, American.
15: Yeah, what is you
1: we
15: want?
1: Brought you some silicon. We'd like to have you look over. It's from a cargo that belongs to Miss Calero here.
7: It is also unnecessary, Capitan.
15: What is it you want, silicon?
1: I want you to take these bars someplace where you can melt them down.
7: Oh, Capitan, why you do this? You are so foolish.
1: Maybe, gorgeous, but if silicon wasn't the cause of this mess tonight, something else was.
15: What is mess?
1: Two murders to date.
15: What is the silicon?
1: Ask her.
15: I ask you.
7: I do not know what this is all about.
1: No, I think I can come pretty close. A shipment of silicon to Australia is natural enough. It's used to harden iron and making steel. I don't know what its melting point is, but it's pretty high, over 1,000 degrees centigrade. So it would be a lot of trouble to melt down the bars to see if anything had been mixed with the silicon.
15: Yeah. You talk too quick. I don't follow so fast.
1: You don't have to understand. All you have to do is have it melted to prove whether I'm right or wrong.
7: I do not know anything you are talking about. I will be at my home if the customs officer wants to talk any more to me.
1: Hey, look.
15: Yeah?
1: Get this stuff someplace where you can melt it. I got another stop to make with her.
15: Yeah, if you think it is necessary.
1: It is, Chief. I got it on good authority. Hey, Marcia, wait a minute. Now, wait. I'll walk you home.
7: I do not think I would like it.
1: Oh, come on. Maybe on the way we can figure out how to pin the bishop's murder on Beggs. Come on.
7: You are a difficult man to understand, Captain Carney. Why did you say that?
1: Because you killed the bishop, so Captain Larkin wouldn't force him to transfer the cargo to his ship.
7: Why do you say that?
1: Because Captain Larkin saw you do it.
7: He is lying. You know he is.
1: No, I wish I did. I hate to see you go up for it. Aren't the type for Dutch prisons.
7: Captain, wait. Why did you say that?
1: Because you're so beautiful.
7: You think so?
1: I'm human. I'm not blind.
7: I do not understand you. Look at me.
1: Mm-hmm.
7: What do you want?
1: For what?
7: To go away or to stay with me? You know what it is about the cargo, no?
1: Sure. Diamonds.
7: They don't have to find them. Why don't you stay with me? We will have money and together a good life.
1: With eyes like yours, gorgeous, you'd make it tough.
7: Garrido, please.
1: But I saw that Spanish knife handle sticking out of the bishop's chest.
7: Oh, don't, please.
1: I'm afraid I wouldn't have one easy moment with you.
7: Oh, but you would, mi amor.
1: Because I couldn't forget how you handled very close friends when you're through with them.
7: I hate you. I'll kill you. Get away from me.
1: All right, calm down,
7: Let me go. I'll kill you. I'll kill you.

0: The hours between the time I dropped Marcia into the hands of the local homicide boys and our departure from Surabaya were busy ones. Customs took the rest of the silicon off the ship and melted it down. The diamonds hidden in it were worth enough to buy and sell the Queen three or four times. We took on a legitimate cargo the next morning, and by noon we'd cast off and nosed out into the wind sweeping down across the island of Majura.
1: Bye to make sail!
0: Red bawled the men into their positions.
1: With four sheets! Make sail!
0: And the halyards screamed through the sheaves under the pull of strong backs. The mainsail rose into place. The jib went out. And the mizzen. The deck beneath me catted the port. And the Scarlet Queen took the bone in her teeth and settled onto her course.
2: I guess we'll get there with this rig, Skipper.
0: It'll do, Red. At least it's dropping Surabaya on our stern fast enough.
2: Yeah. You know, you're a pretty sharp lad, Skipper.
0: Oh, thanks, Red. How do you mean?
2: Oh, the way you figured out that there were diamonds in that silicon. How'd you do that?
0: Oh, that was simple, Red. I might be just a little psychic.
2: Oh, you haven't got X-ray eyes. I know you well enough to assume that, I think.
0: I hope your opinion of me won't drop when I tell you, Red. That cable from Darwin gave me a hint.
2: A hint?
0: Yeah, it was from customs. They said they'd arrested all the Semarang Company personnel in Darwin and would appreciate any information I could give them on those in Surabaya. They were suspected of smuggling diamonds.
2: Oh, a hint.
0: Why did all arrest, Red? Up to and including putting another beautiful woman behind bars.
2: Yeah, well, we'd all be better off if you'd stay away from them and stick to the one you got. Here, Skipper, to the Queen.
0: She's got a few tricks herself.
2: Yeah.
0: To the Scarlet Queen. After you, mate. After you.

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Dolores and Dietz are successful in taking from Morgan's cabin the Aztec necklet, but a seaman named Matthew, who discovers them, is killed. Kitty, with their aid, has Jeffrey Hunter taken by the authorities, and when it is done, she is overcome by remorse and a strange fear of the threats made by Dolores. Wearing the Aztec necklet, she returns to the Dolphin Tavern, and those who are there are amazed that she should be wearing the jewelry so highly prized by Henry Morgan. Dietz tells Dolores, before she returns home, that he will kidnap Kitty before dawn. Captain Morgan and Colonel Atterbury wait in the grounds for Dolores to return. In the stillness, they hear the carriage approaching afar off, and they move to the veranda to enable them to see Dolores at closer quarters. Suddenly the door opens, and they're confronted by Sir Thomas Mutford, who demands to know what they are doing.

0: What is the meaning of this?
1: Sir Thomas, there is no time for explanations now. Just believe us or you'll spoil everything.
0: What are you doing, snooping around the veranda at this time of the morning?
1: Thomas, you're my friend. This is serious, very serious. There is no time for explanations now. If that carriage comes into sight and we are discovered here talking to you, all will be lost.
0: That is why I'm down here. Antoinette has not returned home. I've been awake all night worrying. I heard the carriage coming, so I came downstairs to let her in.
1: What we have to tell you concerns the woman in that carriage. Sir Thomas, the carriage is almost here, and if we're discovered talking to you... But Colonel Atterbury, if he won't listen to reason, we must force him to. That woman must not see us here.
2: Thomas, we mean business. Take us inside the house and we'll explain everything.
0: All right. But by heavens, you have some explaining to do.
1: Now close the door. That's right. We're only just in time. Let's go into this room over here, quickly.
0: Well, I...
2: There's no time for explanations yet, Thomas.
1: Now, don't close the door. Just leave it a little open. We'll be able to watch her go up the stairs. As for you, Sir Thomas, if you call out or raise your voice to this woman, I promise you you'll be sorry for it. She's going up the stairs now. Can you see her well enough to recognize her? No, confound it. It's too dark. She's turned the bend in the staircase.
0: Now, will you please give me an explanation?
1: For heaven's sake, keep your voice down.
0: If you don't tell me the meaning of this tomfoolery, I'll call the slaves and have you dealt with. Your conduct is outrageous. You left my home hours ago, and I come downstairs and see you snooping around my home. You're terrified of seeing Antoinette. What's the meaning of it all?
2: It isn't easy to tell you, but... Well, earlier tonight, while you were out getting some port, Captain Morgan and I were talking. And we discussed the woman who has just gone upstairs.
0: Why do you keep saying the woman when you mean Antoinette? I've had enough of this buffoonery.
1: Will you keep your voice down?
2: Sir Thomas, Captain Morgan was telling me about this woman's visit to you. And I expressed to him just how much I was looking forward to seeing Antoinette again.
0: Well, this explains nothing.
1: Have patience, man.
2: In some way, the conversation turned to Antoinette's coloring. Captain Morgan swore she has brown eyes. But the Antoinette de Lacy I brought from France to your home in England, and then from your home to a vessel sailing for here, had black hair and blue eyes. I'm not making a mistake. I saw too much of her to be mistaken.
0: But that isn't possible.
1: And some other things that I've told Colonel Atterbury. It would seem that the woman upstairs is not Antoinette de Lacy, but an imposter. I believe the real Antoinette was taken captive by the Spanish when they took the Elizabeth Ann. And this woman has been substituted in her place. Not only is she an imposter, but she's a spy. That's why we returned tonight. Colonel Atterbury wished to see this woman at closer quarters. He could tell in an instant whether she was genuine or an imposter. He weren't going to worry you until we were sure of our suspicions.
0: The girl upstairs knows all about my family, my home.
1: I'm about to engage on a perilous expedition, Sir Thomas. I have no wish for a spy to return to the coast of South America and inform them of my plans. So, if for no other reason, you must go upstairs and bring that girl down to us.
0: And I tell you, I'll not have her humiliated. I demand that you tell me more, and then I'll judge whether your suspicions are correct.
1: All right, Sir Thomas.

0: And I tell you, I'll not have her humiliated. I demand that you tell me more, and then I'll judge whether your suspicions are correct.
1: All right, Sir Thomas. I'll tell you everything.
2: But what of the woman who has caused this violent argument in that room downstairs? Believing that all were quiet in bed, Dolores softly slips into her room. And once safely there, she lets the weariness which she has held at bay envelop her. The strain of the night is over. The tension is gone. Complete success is almost within her grasp. Vaguely and grey, the objects in the room take distorted shapes in that light which isn't light, that precedes the dawn.
3: Just to rest and lie on the bed. Oh, I cannot wait to even take off my clothes.
2: Without even removing her black cloak, Dolores sinks into the welcome embraces of her bed, lets it sensuously enfold her. Luxuriously, she stretches out and lies quite still. Pictures flash across her mind. The seaman surprising her in Morgan's cabin. The cold, dispassionate way she viewed his death. That look of incredulous dismay on Jeffrey Hunter's face when he realized Kitty had betrayed him. The Aztec necklet gleaming wickedly on Kitty's neck. And suddenly a cold sweat breaks out in her hands and forehead. Fear and apprehension spring from the pit of her stomach.
3: What if the other angles the kidnapping of Kitty? What if someone else takes the necklet before he does?
2: Struggling to kill the fear that is born of that dead hour between night and day, Dolores tries to think of other things. Looks out through the open window, up into the sky. The stars are turning a watery pale. There's a grey-yellow tinge in the heavens. Dawn is putting her magic on the world. The objects in the room are taking their proper shape. Idly, she tries to make her mind a blank. And as her fear quietens, there dimly seeps through her mind that there is a sound foreign to these surroundings. Instantly alert, she listens. The sounds establish themselves. Voices. Low, urgent murmurs. What does it mean, and coming whence?
3: Who can be up and talking at this time, and with whom?
2: Swiftly and silently she goes from the bed to the open window and listens. The voices are clear, but still indistinct. They're coming from the room below. With the instinct of a hunted animal, she goes to the door, opens it, and listens. There is no one about, just the low murmur from downstairs. Silently as an animal of the jungle, she goes to the head of the curved staircase and down. Nearer come the voices.
3: They are in that room over there. The one with the door a little open.
2: Suddenly a voice becomes distinct.
0: But how can we be sure?
2: It is Sir Thomas Botford's. And she pauses to see who replies.
4: There's only one thing you can do to prove whether or not that girl whom you call Antoinette is an impostor. And that is to go upstairs yourself and bring her down here to us. Then I can identify her.
2: Imposter. Identify her. Ominous words. Words of doom to Dolores. This strange voice she doesn't recognize. To whom does it belong? That doesn't matter. She only knows it possibly belongs to someone who was well acquainted with the real Antoinette de Lacy. Flight before discovery. But to where? It doesn't matter. Escape from out of the net which threatens to enclose her. Only plans are immediate. Down the long passage, up through the kitchens, into the yard at the back, over to the stables. By some delay, the horse has not been taken from the carriage in which she returned. The drowsy slave attending to it turns in amazement to her. With a savageness born of panic, she thrusts him to one side and leaps into the coachman's seat, grabs the reins and urges the high-bred horse into activity. Back in that front downstairs room, Morgan and Colonel Atterbury wait to hear Sir Thomas Motford's reply to the Colonel's demand.
1: Well, Sir Thomas, what are you going to do about this? It seems to me that Colonel Atterbury's request is a very reasonable one. And it should, for once and all, remove any possible doubt or else confirm our own suspicions.
0: Oh. Well, after all that you've told me, it seems to be the only thing that I can do. I don't know, I don't want to be hasty about this. You see, it's like this. If the girl is innocent, it's...

0: Seems a very humiliating thing to do to her. Look, I suggest, Captain Morgan, that we wait until breakfast time, and then you, Colonel Atterbury, could come casually over to the house and see this woman. By doing this, you would put no doubt in her mind. Can't you understand if I go upstairs now and bring her down to you both at this late hour in the morning, and then find out that you were mistaken?
1: Sir Thomas, after telling you all these things, surely you must believe that we're right. We can't be wrong. Why, that story she told me when I found her in my cabin aboard the Flying Gull. She said that you'd sent her there to take the Aztec Nictet. Surely, Sir Thomas, that must prove that there's something suspicious and wrong about this girl who calls herself Antoinette de Lacy. Let's get this business over once and for all. Go upstairs now, Sir Thomas, and bring her down for Colonel Atherby to identify her.
0: All right, I've...
1: What's that? Look, there, a carriage going down the driveway. Let me see. Why, look, Sir Thomas. It's light enough to just make out who it is. It's that girl up there in the coachman's seat. She's driving down the drive. She's heard us talking. She knows that we know about her. This proves that our suspicions are right. But she must not get away. We must catch her.

Dolores has a start on the three men. But even if she does escape from them, what is she going to do? A hunted fugitive on an enemy's island. Listen to the next episode of Afloat with Henry Morgan.

0: We had a party last night. 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You know how it is. 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
8: it's a bird, it's a plane, it's Superman.
6: And now, Superman, mighty visitor from another world with the strength of 100 men and a physical structure undreamed of and unattainable by earthbound humans. Champion of the weak and the oppressed, tireless fighter for the cause of truth and justice. When we last saw him, Clark Kent was at Stonehouse in Brentwood, ghost-like and forbidding retreat of Dr. George Haven Beecham, world-famous scientist and explorer. With him was the doctor's daughter, Elsie, come on a desperate attempt to discover why her father had deliberately cut himself off from his friends and family since his return from his latest expedition to the jungles of South America. Finally breaking into the apparently deserted house, Kent has left Elsie on the lower floor. While he investigates footsteps in an upper room, he finds Dr. Beecham ready to defend himself against intruders with a knife and gun. But just as Kent is about to offer explanations, a ringing scream brings both men racing back downstairs to the library. Everything is in darkness. Kent strikes a match, and they stare about to find that Elsie has vanished. Listen.
9: Elsie! Miss Beecham!
10: Where are you, Elsie?
9: Miss Beecham!
10: Look back at the lounge there. Maybe she fainted and fell.
9: No, doctor. Where's that draft coming from? Quick, maybe she's out that way. That's how we got in. Broke a door down. Come on, doctor.
10: Look, it's open.
9: That's the way she went. She must have seen something or been frightened by something inside the house.
10: Or else she was carried away. The devils, if they've done that, if they're trying to get at me that way. Come on, Kent.
9: Zingri! Zingri! Careful when you go out, doctor. No, not a sign of anything out here. Better get back inside.
10: Where is she? Elsie! Elsie!
9: Doctor, it's not safe out here, I know.
10: Do you think I care about that when they've got my daughter? You brought her here. You're responsible for this. Why don't you go and bring her back?
9: Doctor, I'll do that, only we don't know yet where she is. Now, look here, you go back and search the house.
10: What are you going to do? Elsie!
9: I'll stay out here, and if she's anywhere on the grounds, I'll find her.
10: Kent, you're right. She may be inside after all. Elsie! Elsie, where are you?
9: And I will find her, too, if it's humanly possible. Or rather, Superman will. No time for running around on foot. This is where Superman takes to the air. Too dark to see very well. First off, where did I leave that giant native? If he broke in and carried her off, no telling where she is now. I thought I'd finished with him. And if I didn't and he recovered his senses, this is where he ought to be. Ah, he's gone. Vanished. Now, if I can find him, I may find Elsie, too. What's that? It's a car. One man driving all by himself. Well, I'll just yank you out of that and your car can go where it likes.
11: Hey, what the? What the? Oh, quit, let me go. You'll wreck me.
9: Come along. Let go of that steering wheel. You and I are going to have a little talk.
11: No, no.
9: There now. Come on.
11: Who are you?
9: Never mind about me. We're talking about you. Where did you come from? And who did you come with? Where are they now? Come on, quick. Talk.
11: Listen, boss. Honest. All I did is drive the car. I'm Eddie Hilly.
9: Whose car?
11: The fellas that came here. Two of them. Little brown guys.
9: Little? Did you say little?
11: Yeah. Well, not dwarves, but they wasn't no giants.
9: You sure of that? You wouldn't lie to me, would you?
11: Oh, no, no.
9: You sure one of them wasn't a giant? A big, tall fellow, almost black?
11: No, no. They were small, I tell you. Both of them.
9: All right. Where did they come from and what do they want?
11: Hey, mister, I don't know. Honest. They picked me up in town and hired me to drive them out to Brentwood. Said they'd give me a good pay. That's all. Honest.
9: Well, I think you need a little ride up in the air.
11: No, no, no. I'm giving it to you straight, mister. Honest I am.
9: If that's all you know, why did you try to get away from here so fast? Why didn't you stop when you saw me standing there in the road?
11: Hey, mister, how did I know who you was? You might have been a cop in that blue outfit. I figured I had enough.
9: Oh, and what made you decide that?
11: Too much funny business. First a lot of yells, then dogs, then a drum beating. Give me the creeps.
9: What else?
11: Plenty. Just as I was getting ready to blow, a big gorilla comes looping along.
9: What? A big black man?
11: Hey, mister, that wasn't no man.
9: Never mind that. Where did he go?
11: I didn't wait to see. I took one look and mighty near fainted. And that's all I know, so help me.
9: This time I believe you. Just the same, you're coming with me.
11: Oh, no, no, wait, listen.
9: Ah, now, you won't get hurt. That's a promise.
11: We're going up in the air. Hey, no, put me down, mister, put me down. No, wait, please, mister, please.
9: All right, that's that. Now, you come along with me.
11: No, not in that house. It's spooked. I ain't going in there.
9: Oh, yes, you are, and right now, too. But take a look at me first.
11: Hey, you're changed. You got regular clothes on.
9: Right. And if you think you've been flying through the air, you've just been imagining things, understand?
11: What the... Hey, listen. I know mighty well I was flying.
9: I say you weren't. Unless you want to fly again and much higher.
11: Oh, no, no, no, no.
9: All right.
11: Not me.
9: Then remember what I say. Now forget all about it.
11: Huh? Sure. I catch. Yeah, boss. Whatever you say.
9: All right.
12: Kent. I say, Kent, are you there?
13: Right here, doctor. Outside the house.
11: Hey, even your voice is different.
9: You remember what I say?
11: Oh, sure, boss, you bet.
12: Kent, what luck?
13: None at all, doctor. How about you?
12: Not a sign of a... Well, who's this? Where did he come from?
13: Well, that's what I'm trying to find out myself. Apparently, he drove two little brown men out here to pay a call on you.
12: Oh, he did he? Uh-huh. Then it's you I have to thank for the disappearance of my daughter.
11: Oh, no, sir, not me. I ain't seen nobody's daughter.
13: Doctor! Something flew past my head.
11: Yeah, mine too. Hey, what is this?
13: Inside the house, quick!
12: No, no, get Elsie. You can't leave her out here.
13: Doctor, get inside. We'll find Elsie later. Now, quick! You too, come on. Go on there, move.
11: You don't have to tell me twice.
13: Doctor, quick! Come on, inside the house. Here we are. All right, block up that doorway now. Quick! Come on, bring that bar. That's it. That's solid enough, I guess. There we are.
11: Mister... What is that out there? I think I'm going crazy. What's going on here?
13: Well, for one thing, those little brown men you brought out here, I think they're doing their best to kill the whole lot of us.
12: Kent, just one moment. That taxi driver, where is he? Is he there? It's so dark, I can't see.
11: Yeah, right here, Chief.
12: Look here. These men that you drove out, did they carry anything with them when they left the car?
11: Yes, they... One of them had a long piece of bamboo.
12: Bamboo? Hollow? Was it hollow?
11: Hollow? Yeah, I guess it was, all right.
12: Kent, that's it.
13: What?
12: They brought a blowgun to shoot poison darts.
13: Blowgun?
12: And if one of them so much as nicks your skin...
11: What's that? What did you say, Chief?
12: I say keep out of sight. Don't stand in front of those windows.
13: Great Scott!
12: Yeah. There, you see. By no means stand in front of windows. And to think that Elsie is out there somewhere. Oh, Kent, I tell you I can't stand it. I tell you I can't.
13: Easy does it now, easy. Wherever she is, they haven't got her.
12: How do you know that?
13: Well, because if they did have her, they wouldn't be peppering us with arrows or darts either. They'd use her as a hostage. Whatever it is they're after.
12: Just a moment. How do you know they're after anything?
13: Well, Dr. Beecham, I'm not deaf and blind, and you said yourself that...
12: I... What did I say?
13: Why, when I broke into your room upstairs. You said they'd never get what they were after. Doctor, what is it? Don't you think you'd better tell me?
12: Kent, if I do, you'll be in the same position that I am. I've sworn to go through with this myself and not to put anyone in the danger that I've been in.
13: But, Doctor, I'm in it as much as you are. Doctor! Dr. Beecham! What's the matter?
14: Hey, look. He's staggering. He's sick.
13: Doctor!
12: Kent, I've been hit. One of those darts nicked me.
13: Doctor, quick. What can I do? There must be something.
12: No, I know symptoms. Paralysis, sawing all over me.
13: Steady, Doctor.
12: Quickly.
13: Doctor, yeah, tell me. Quickly. Tell me.
12: In the right hand pocket, special serum. I'm the only man that knows it. Quick.
13: Right hand pocket? Yeah. Wait a minute. Yes, I have it. No. It's a glass tube with a needle. All right, Doctor, what do I do?
12: Oh, no, too late.
13: No, it isn't, Doctor.
12: It's as if they'd won after all.
13: Doctor, wake up. Listen to me. What do I do with this needle? Doctor.
12: No, can't break the tube.
13: Yes, all right.
12: Fill the needle.
13: Right.
12: And push in shoulder.
13: In your shoulder. Wait a minute.
12: All it can carry. Too late now. Too late.
13: No. Look, keep awake, Doctor. I'm doing it. I'm doing just what you said. Look. Wait a minute. There it goes.
12: And important. Listen to story.
13: Yes.
12: Responsibility.
13: Doctor, hang on. Don't let go. You haven't told me yet. Doctor, what is it?
12: Can't. Sacred emerald of the Incas. May save the whole human race. The emerald.
6: Struggling to speak, the heavy form of Dr. Beecham slumps over on the lounge. Has the poison on the dart done its work? Is he too far gone to be brought back by the serum? What strange and unbelievable mystery lies behind the sacred emerald of the Incas? And where is Elsie Beecham? Be with us again next time and follow the story of Superman.
15: And remember, be sure to tune in the next thrilling installment of the amazing transcription feature, Superman.
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0: You know, some marmalades get some of their tang from added flavoring. While Robertson's Golden Shred gets all of its tang from Seville oranges. What would you rather have for breakfast?
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2: Spy Catcher. A series of true stories of the unceasing search for enemy spies in wartime. Based on the memoirs of Lieutenant Colonel Oreste Pinto, of the Allied Counterintelligence Service. This week's story is entitled The VIP. The part of Colonel Pinto is played by Bernard Archer.
3: In wartime, the interests of counterintelligence are very wide. To spot the potential spy, which was the first stage in trapping him, one required a vast and up-to-the-minute background of information. Information of German methods, personnel, purpose, and intentions. In the spring of 1941, the Gestapo had been specially active against our escape routes. Many arrests had been made, and many resistance cells had been blown, and I was anxious to have accurate information. It was arranged that a Dutch resistance leader, his code name was Paul Denet, should escape to Lisbon and be flown to England with the information. It took 2 months to bring him safely out, and in April, I went to an RAF airfield in the south of England to meet him.

0: Station commander, please.
1: Oh, yes, sir. It's Wing Commander Blake, sir. This way, please. This is his office, sir.
0: Good afternoon, Wing Commander.
2: Good afternoon.
0: I'm Colonel Pinto.
2: Oh, yes, Colonel. Do come in. How do you do?
0: How do you do? I've come to meet a passenger from the Lisbon plane, Paul Denet.
2: Yes, Colonel?
0: Is the plane due in yet?
2: Oh, I think so. We're never quite sure on that route. I'll check. Control time. Control? Station commander. The Lisbon plane? Uh-huh. Right, thank you. Yes, it's being routed in now. She's just above the clouds and on time. It's wonderful how they do it. Cross the Bay of Biscay, dodge the German patrols, and get here on the tick.
0: I want to have a few words with Denet before we drive to London. Can you spare me a room for a short time, a private one?
2: Yes, certainly.
0: And will you point him out to me when he arrives?
2: Yes, Colonel, certainly. Now, if you wait in the reception hall, he'll come in there.
0: Thank you. I waited in the reception hall until the passengers from Lisbon arrived. It was the usual mixture, refugees, army personnel, and a VIP. He was quite evidently an important person and was accompanied by an exceptionally pretty girl.
2: Colonel?
0: Yeah?
2: The man at the end of the queue, that's Paul Denner.
0: Oh, thank you.
2: Right, now, you can use that office next to mine. If you'll excuse me, I'd better get back to the office. I've got a spot of trouble to sort out.
0: Certainly. Paul Denet?
3: Yes?
0: Pinto.
3: Oh, how are you, Colonel?
0: I have a private room over here. We can have a talk before driving up to London.
3: Right.
0: Well, that's a bit better in here.
3: Yes.
0: Make yourself comfortable. If there's anything urgent, I can put it over on the scrambler. We can have a smoke. Cigarette?
3: Thank you.
0: Did you have any trouble at Lisbon?
3: No, none at all.
0: Any trouble on the escape route?
3: Well, an incident or two. New people, but that can soon be put right. And it took 2 months. It's much too long.
0: This is the new route?
3: Yes.
0: Any other problems?
3: Yes, we're short of money.
0: Well, that can be put right in London. What about the resistance cell?
3: There are one or two changes. Let me see. Let's start in the north. Groningen. We have 4 cells working there. They're working very well. You have their names.
0: Yeah.
3: Friesland. We have 5 cells working in the province. You have their names.
0: Mm-hmm.
3: Drenthe. One of the cells was blown 2 months ago and 4 of your airmen were caught. They were the members of the crew of a Wellington bomber shot down on April 16. Here are their names.
0: Oh, thank you.
3: We're rebuilding the cell under a new leader. His name is Van Hemmel. He's the bookseller at O'Dorn. Aged about 50, middle height, stooped, grey hair, short-sighted, very thick glasses.
0: Mm.
3: Oh, we could put a small printing plant in his bookshop if you could help us.
0: How is your security?
3: It's very good in the circumstances. But you can't last forever.
0: Yeah. Discipline?
3: Very good, too. They carry out orders, don't complain, don't ask too many questions, and do what's needed. But you see, more and more of your planes are being shot down over Holland, and what we need for this...
0: Come in.
4: Sir, the station commander would like to see you immediately, if you please, sir.
0: All right. Excuse me, won't be a minute.
3: Of course.
4: This way, sir.
5: I tell you again, if you don't let me proceed this minute, you'll hear more of it. I'm terribly sorry about this, my dear.
6: That's quite all right.
2: Well, I'll do my best, Your Grace. Ah, Colonel.
0: You sent for me?
2: Yes, Colonel. It's this lady here. His Grace is on my VIP list, but the lady isn't. I've no clearance for her.
5: Put me through to the Air Ministry. I'll get a clearance.
2: I've no doubt you can, sir, but I have my orders.
5: You'll have your orders, sir. This lady is a personal friend. A very old friend of my family, and I vouch for her. My car's waiting, and we're driving to London.
6: I'm sorry, but you can't take her yet, Your Grace.
5: How long will this take?
6: Oh, perhaps an hour?
5: No, nonsense. Get me through to the Air Ministry.
6: Well, I'll see what I can do. Look, may I have a word with you, Colonel? Outside?
0: Yes.
6: Just excuse me a minute, Your Grace.
0: Well?
6: Well, it's this girl, Colonel. She isn't on my list. I don't let her through without orders. The Duke is on the VIP list. He's a pretty important person, look.
0: The Duke of... so that's it.
6: Look, would you have a word with her?
0: Why me?
6: Well, you are in security. You can clear her. Whenever I ask her anything, she answers in Dutch.
0: In Dutch? Is she a Dutch national?
6: Yes, yes. Her name's, Dijkstra.
0: Dijkstra. All right, Althea.
6: Well, look, could you do it quickly or we'll be in real trouble?
0: Let's go back.
5: Well, may we leave?
0: No, Your Grace. I wish to have a talk with Miss Dijkstra alone.
5: I've already explained that Miss Dijkstra is a friend of my family. I have vouched for her.
0: Miss Dijkstra is a Dutch subject. As such, it's under my authority, not yours. If there's any vouching to be done, I'll do it. Now, if you'll kindly leave us together, I'll talk with her.
5: Who is this man?
6: He's an intelligence officer, Your Grace.
5: Oh.
6: Now, look, if you'll come over and accept our hospitality at the officer's mess, Your Grace, the bar is open. I'm sure this won't take long.
5: All right. Well, I'll see you in 10 minutes, my dear.
7: Very well.
0: Sorry to detain you, Miss Dijkstra, but I must ask you some questions.
7: All right.
0: You're Dutch?
7: Yes.
0: Where were you born?
7: Dordrecht.
0: When did you leave Dordrecht?
7: Some years ago. I went to work in Amsterdam when I was 16.
0: When did you leave Amsterdam?
7: In April, 3 months ago.
0: Why did you leave Holland?
7: For the same reason that many people leave Holland. I worked with the resistance. I had to leave.
0: What did you do in the resistance?
7: I was a contact, a courier between two of ourselves.
0: What happened that you had to leave?
7: I don't know.
0: Well, there must have been a reason.
7: In the resistance, you do what you're told. I was told to leave. They sent me on the escape route to Spain.
0: Yes, but if you were acting as a courier, you must have had some idea.
7: Yes, I have some idea. I think one of ourselves was found by the Gestapo, and the other one was disbanded. I feel this because my two leaders came out with me to Spain.
0: Who were they?
7: Brinker and Van Galen.
0: Can you name anyone else in the Amsterdam resistance?
7: No. I was allowed to know only the two leaders I took messages between. It would be dangerous to know more.
0: Wouldn't they trust a courier to know more?
7: They do not trust anyone too much. Too many resistance groups have been found by the Germans. I think that is why they took me with them, until they were safely in Spain.
0: What was your route from Amsterdam, the escape route?
7: To Brussels, and then to Paris, to Lyon, and then to the border.
0: These were the stopping places?
7: Yes. We hid for 2 days in Brussels, in Paris 6 days.
0: Oh, what happened in Paris?
7: They said it was dangerous there. The Germans were watching all the time, particularly the railway stations. We were hidden at a different place every night. One night in a church, one night in a warehouse, and the other nights at the homes of people in the resistance.
0: Do you remember where these places were?
7: In different places, different suburbs. I don't know Paris, but it wasn't in the center of Paris.
0: How did you leave Paris?
7: We went to a cafe near the Gare de Lyon. We met our guide, who took us by train to Lyon.
0: Who was your guide?
7: He was called the Grocer. I don't know his real name. I think he was from Lyon.
0: And at Lyon?
7: We stayed 2 nights at the same house. It was the house of an old lady. I don't know her name. Then her son took us to the frontier in his lorry.
0: Between the other stops, how did you travel?
7: Sometimes by train, sometimes by car. From Paris to Lyon, it was by train, and then to the frontier in this lorry.
0: Who was this old lady's son?
7: Emile. I don't know any other name, just Emile. He was not very friendly, and that was not his own name.
0: Did it seem to you to be a well-organized escape route?
7: Yes, it was efficient. Not very friendly, but it works, and we got out.
0: Do you know the code name for this route? What you have to ask for?
7: Is it all right to say the name here, in England?
0: Yes, it's quite safe. And we already know the names of the routes.
7: It is called Cyclone.
0: Yes. Now, between the stopping places on Cyclone, you would have guides. Passeurs. Did you hear their names?
7: Only code names. Never their real names. We worked that way in Holland, too.
0: The code name?
7: From Holland to Brussels, it was Jacques. From Brussels to Paris, it was the Mule. But he was a very nice boy. Very young, very careful. Not at all like a mule. Not a good code name. From Paris to Lyon, it was the grocer, as I told you. Old man, Dripper. I think he was a farmer from Lyon. And then Emile, the unfriendly one.
0: And across the border into Spain?
7: It was a Basque. He was a smuggler. I never knew his name. We never talked.
0: Did this lorry take you right to the border?
7: No. We had to walk.
0: How far?
7: About 20 miles.
0: And when you got into Spain?
7: There was no more danger, so they left me. They were important. I am not.
0: Where did they go?
7: I don't know. They went off one evening saying they were going to find a route for us. But they didn't come back.
0: Do you think they were caught?
7: I don't know. They were clever. I think I would have heard if they were caught. They just didn't come back for me.
0: What did you do?
7: I waited all night for them. I had some money and some food. So I tried to get into Portugal and then to Lisbon.
0: How much money had they left you?
7: Not much. Enough to buy some food, that was all.
0: And you reached Lisbon?
7: Yes. And then I met my friend.
0: The Duke?
7: Yes. I told him what had happened to me since I last saw him before the war. And he said I should come to England and be with his family again.
0: Did you have any trouble in Spain? Yes, come in.
4: The station commander, sir. Would you see him?
0: Oh, right. Excuse me.
2: I'm sorry to interrupt you, but he's in a tizzy again. He's been on the phone to the chief of air staff. Luckily, he's out at lunch. But when he comes back, there's going to be a rocket. Can't you hurry it up?
0: No.
2: You'll have to, old man. Look, this is Big Brass. He knows everyone at the top. It's just my luck to get a duke.
0: Well, I'll do my best. Try to keep him happy a bit longer.
2: All right.
0: Ah, sorry about that.
7: Trouble?
0: A little. Now, where were we? Oh, yes, your two companions, Brinker and Van Galen. I take it that you left Amsterdam in quite a hurry.
7: Yes, there wasn't much time.
0: Did you want to leave your home?
7: No, but they said there would be danger for me if I stayed behind. And Amsterdam was not my home. I was only working there.
0: So they offered to get you out of Holland?
7: Yes, to England. But it's a very long story. Did I tell you it all?
0: Where did you reach the Spanish frontier?
7: At Saint-Jean, near Bayonne.
0: And you walked this 20 miles to Saint-Jean?
7: Yes.
0: Were you carrying any baggage?
7: No.
0: Bags with extra clothing? Food?
7: We carried food in our pockets. We left Holland in a hurry, just as we were.
0: This Basque took you across the mountains. Was it a difficult climb?
7: Yes.
0: How long did it take?
7: We climbed only at night. It took 4 days.
0: It's a hard climb for a girl. Did the two lads help you?
7: Well, there was no time to help anyone. I'm quite tough, you know. We each climbed on our own.
0: Yes, that's usually the way. And when you reached Spain, they left you?
7: No. No, they didn't leave me then. We went across Spain together. They took me almost to the Portuguese border, to Badajoz. 2 miles from Badajoz. You see, we didn't go into towns.
0: They thought you could make it into Portugal alone?
7: I think so.
0: Do you know if they were going somewhere else?
7: I don't know. We stopped near Badajoz. They went off to ask directions. They just didn't come back.
0: And what did you do?
7: What else should I do? I went on by myself.
0: Walking?
7: Yes. I was used to it. It was dangerous to take lifts.
0: When did you reach Lisbon?
7: Last Wednesday. 6 days ago.
0: Well, that was a long walk. Saint-Jean to Badajoz and then to Lisbon. How long did it take you?
7: 3 weeks. And that was mostly by night.
0: Dressed like that?
7: Well, of course not. I was a sight, you must know that. My coat was dirty and torn. I had to throw it away before I went into Lisbon. My dress wasn't so bad, but it was a mess. My shoes were worn out. My friend bought me these.
0: The Duke?
7: Yes.
0: Did you expect to meet him in Lisbon? Did you know where he lived?
7: No. I was very lucky.
0: Where did you meet him?
7: At the Avige Hotel.
0: How did you meet him?
7: Quite unexpectedly. It's a very busy hotel. He was at the reception desk talking to the clerk. I recognized him. And then he turned and saw me.
0: Was he surprised?
7: Delighted. He's so very kind.
0: Like a fairy tale.
7: Is that all?
0: Not quite, but would you excuse me for a few moments?
7: Certainly.
0: Give me 10 minutes.
7: Of course.
2: Ah, Colonel.
0: Yes?
2: He's on the phone to Whitehall now. He knows everyone.
0: Well, we won't be long. I just want to have a word with Denae. Denae, I have a spot of trouble on my hands. I think you can help. That girl who came on the plane with you from Lisbon.
3: Mm, the one with the Englishman, is Grace.
0: Yes. You know her?
3: No, but I'd like to.
0: Well, she says she was in the resistance in Amsterdam, a courier. Would you know her?
3: No, not if she was a courier.
0: Well, her story seems to check all right. She says she was a courier between Brinker and Van Galen. She says that in April, she thinks one of the cells was blown and the other was disbanded.
3: That's quite correct. Brinker's cell was blown. He was very lucky to get away. Van Galen went with him.
0: She says they took her along.
3: Did they? I heard they went alone.
0: On Cyclone?
3: That's right, in April.
0: Well, she seems to have travelled the route with them. She knows the stops. She knows the passeur. Jacques, the mule, the grocer, and Emile.
3: Emile? I don't know him. But then, at that end, they're always changing.
0: Did you come out by this route?
3: No. I heard that Brinker and Van Galen came out by it in April, but there was some sort of trouble in May. There's always trouble when the evenings get lighter.
0: Oh, what happened?
3: Well, Jacques and the mule were taken. The grocer closed shop. This Emile, I don't know about.
0: Brinker and Van Galen, did they get through to Spain?
3: I heard they crossed the mountains.
0: Well, is it possible that they were caught? Do you know where they are?
3: No.
0: If they were caught in Spain, all this could be known to both sides.
3: You mean that little...
0: No, I don't mean that. I don't think it's quite so easy. Now, at the moment, her story stands up. It might even be true. She says they left her to go into Badajoz to get directions.
3: Oh, that was damned silly. All those frontier towns are thick with militia.
0: Well, can we trace them?
3: No, but listen. If they were taken, how did she get to Lisbon?
0: She says she walked.
3: She walked?
0: If you'll excuse me a moment, I'll see her again. Oh, sorry for the delay.
7: I'm not in a hurry.
0: Oh, His Grace is being very impatient. But we won't be long now. Now, just one or two points to clear up. Your story is that you left Amsterdam in a hurry, protected by your friends Brinker and Van Galen.
7: Yes.
0: You had to leave quickly. You took only what clothes you were wearing. You went by the Cyclone route, you say not a very friendly route, to Saint-Jean.
7: Yes.
0: You crossed the Pyrenees, you walked across Spain, and somewhere near the town of Badajoz, you lost Brinker and Van Galen, and you continued on to Lisbon by yourself.
7: That is right.
0: When you reached Lisbon, you were, as you agree, in quite a state. You had to throw your coat away, your dress was dirty, your shoes were worn out, and you went to the Abige Hotel. Now, the two smart hotels in that very fashionable city, the Abige Hotel is perhaps the smarter. Do you agree?
7: Yes.
0: You met His Grace in the hotel, at the reception desk. You didn't know His Grace would be there. So, tell me, how in this sorry state you got past the doorkeeper? And if you didn't know His Grace would be there, why did you go to this hotel at all? You didn't have any money, and it's a very expensive hotel.
7: If you must know the whole story, will you promise not to tell His Grace? He would be very upset.
0: Go on.
7: Must you know all this?
0: Yes.
7: I told you that I arrived in Lisbon 6 days ago. I was in a mess. Well, you do believe that. I met a friend.
0: Another man?
7: Yes. He looked after me. Well, I hadn't anyone to help me. He bought me clothes.
0: Go on.
7: It was when we went to the Arvige Hotel on Saturday evening to dance that I saw His Grace at the reception desk, as I told you. I told him that I had just arrived.
0: And he bought you another set of clothes?
7: You don't think I like telling you this.
0: But it's not a good enough story, is it?
7: It's true.
0: It's beginning to fall apart. Let's talk about this long walk across Spain. 3 weeks, wasn't it?
7: Yes.
0: Across the Pyrenees into Spain. I've just been talking to a resistance man in the other room who's just made that same climb. Then you went across Spain to Portugal, and from there to Lisbon.
7: Yes.
0: Walking.
7: Yes.
0: 3 weeks, 600 miles. Will you take off your shoe, please?
7: Why?
0: Take off your shoe.
7: Very well.
0: Thank you. Now, admit it. This is not the foot of a young woman who has just walked 600 miles. We find with our young soldiers, our new recruits, that after the first 2 weeks of route marching, and that's not 600 miles or mountain climbing, that they have developed ridges of hard skin around here, across here, and along here. And that's to say nothing of the blisters. Would you care to take off your stocking? Take off your stocking.
7: No.
0: No scars to show? No blisters? You don't get blisters in a hotel elevator, do you? I don't know how you knew the story of Brinker and Van Galen, except that they must have been caught and the story was passed on to you by the Germans.
7: It isn't true.
0: Isn't it? Do you know what I think? I think you were staying at the Avige Hotel when His Grace arrived. You caught his eye. He's something of a gallant, so it wasn't difficult. If you were staying at the Avige, it's a very expensive hotel, someone was paying your bill. The Germans? They're always looking for ways of getting their friends into England, and His Grace is very influential.
7: I don't know what you mean.
0: I mean you were planted on him, weren't you? Well, our own agents in Lisbon can soon find that out. You never knew Brinker or Van Galen, but you know their story. You'll have to explain that. And as for saying that you're a close family friend of the Duke...
7: I am a close family friend.
0: Well, that one's very easily tested. I'll take you up to London now and present you to his wife, the Duchess. Well?
7: What will happen to me?
0: You came here to spy.
7: I didn't want to.
5: Ah, well, it's all settled now, my dear. You can come with me to London.
0: Miss Dykstra will be going to London later with me.
2: It's all right, Colonel. His Grace has done...
5: Yes, I've just had a telephone call.
0: She'll be held here until she's made a statement, and she'll be taken to London in custody as a spy.
5: Good heavens.
0: And your Grace may be charged as an accessory. I don't propose to hold you in close arrest. Go to your home in London and consider yourself under open arrest until this case is determined. You may have to surrender your passport, so I warn you not to leave London without permission.
5: I see. My apologies.
2: VIP.
0: Yes. Very imprudent. And now, Miss Dykstra, I would advise you to make a complete statement. Miss Dykstra was a friend of the Germans planted on an unsuspecting English nobleman. She never came up for formal trial in Britain, but she was interned for the duration of the war, and later stood trial in her native Holland.

0: You've been listening to Spycatcher, with Bernard Archard as Colonel Oreste Pinto. The script was written by Robert Bauer, and the program produced for the BBC by...
1: If you're paying this kind of money for a car, you'd want it to have a touch of style, legroom, four doors, and all that. And if this is what you had in mind, you don't even have to pay that kind of money for the new Skoda Super Estelle. Skoda's new Super Estelle puts the man in the street
2: and his dog
1: on the road.
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0: The day was warm, as London days in July can be. Behind the bars, assorted animals gazed out at the humans, and in turn, the assorted humans stared back at the animals. It was Sunday in Regent's Park, at the zoo. Muffet and I had gone there with 40 other plainclothes policemen and women. It was not, however, a Scotland Yard picnic. We were after more dangerous prey than leopards, tigers, or cobras.
1: Funny thing about monkeys, sir.
2: Hmm?
1: Look at that one.
2: Yeah, his face is rather familiar.
1: I hate to say it, sir, but I hope the commissioner never comes down here.
2: Muffet, you have no respect for your superior.
1: Sorry, sir.
2: Come along.
1: There's another vendor, sir.
2: Yes, all right. Can't take any chances. I say there. Ice cream?
3: Sorry, sir. All that.
2: Just a moment. 1 o'clock on Sunday afternoon, and you've sold out.
3: That's right. Just going back for some more.
2: You're pulling my leg. You must have one stick left.
3: Struth, I haven't.
2: Will you open the cabinet, please?
3: Look here. Who do you think you are ordering me about?
1: Scotland Yard, young fellow, my lad. Do as you're told.
3: Scotland Yard? Oh, I'm off.
1: No, you don't.
2: Now then, let's see what you've got in there.
3: Oh, blimey. How'd that get in there? What is it?
2: That, my young friend, is a case of American-made nylon stockings. Brought into England in violation of the customs law and worth, I should imagine, about £500 in the black market.
3: Fancy that.
2: The question is, how did it get in your ice cream cart?
3: Well, I haven't the slightest.
1: You may remember when we get into the yard, sir.
3: You can't arrest me.
2: We're not arresting you. We're taking you down for questioning. Manacles, Moffat?
1: Right, sir.
3: I don't want to go to prison. Me poor old mother. And me brother.
2: Yeah. Where did you get them?
3: A chap behind the reptile cage came up with a cart. Bought all my ice cream. Put this in mine and he gave me a shilling.
2: And what were you to do with it?
3: Take it out to chap by the gate. He's got a van.
2: Moffat, get some of the men. I want that van.
1: Right, sir.

0: We were too late. The van had gone. For at least the 10th time, the quarry had eluded the trap, and we were left with a 16-year-old boy and a case of contraband nylon stockings. It was a minute incident in a tremendous exercise which had become one of the greatest threats to Britain's economy, the age-old industry of smuggling. The British limitation on import made England a perfect target for these activities. At 9 o'clock on Monday morning, I was called into the office of the Home Secretary.
1: I'm disappointed, Black. I must say that I'm extremely disappointed. The Prime Minister takes a very serious view of the situation. Something's got to be done. Something simply must be done.
0: Well, I can't defend my position, sir, but I hope you understand what we're up against. Now, we know that there's one big gang. But there are also a dozen, perhaps 100 subsidiary gangs, possibly under the same leadership, possibly not, and we don't know who they are. French, Spanish, English, Americans. They use fast planes piloted by ex-combat pilots, both RAF and American Air Force.

0: They are. 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They use 45-knot Thornycroft torpedo boats to bring the goods in, candidly, sir. Scotland Yard is not equipped to stop them.
1: What about yesterday?
0: At the zoo, sir? We were informed something was going to happen, a transfer of contraband, an extremely small part of the entire problem. Unfortunately, there, as everywhere, they were as well informed as were we. Somehow, they always know when we're going to make a raid.
1: What about the boy?
0: After getting a worthless description of the man who gave him the goods, we let him go. Oh, he's being followed, but I think it's a case of a boy earning a spare shilling.
1: In other words, Black, we've made no progress whatsoever.
0: Following our present pursuits, no. To stop them, if we can, we shall need the cooperation of every nation on the continent and in the Americas.
1: Then get it?
0: All right, sir. I shall. I have one request.
1: Well?
0: Carte blanche.
1: What do you mean?
0: You've assigned me the problem, sir. Therefore, none of my methods will be questioned.
1: Very well.
0: I shall want a squadron of Royal Air Force planes at my disposal, and a destroyer for patrol.
1: What? Planes? A destroyer? Impossible.
0: They're using Spitfires, P-38s, torpedo boats.
1: But it would cost us thousands back.
0: Smuggling costs us hundreds of millions of pounds a year.
1: Give me a ring this afternoon. I'll see what I can do.
0: That afternoon, I received my planes and my destroyer. They were assigned to immediate patrol duty, both in the Channel and the Irish Sea. The ensuing week was devoted to arranging a conference in Amsterdam between police officials from 37 countries. For our plan to succeed, we needed the utmost in international cooperation. It was 2 days after the parley that our cooperative plans began to bear fruit. Yes? Yes, Sergeant. Oh, splendid. Put them through, will you? You're Inspector Blacktalanahar. What else do you tell, Captain Spencer? Go, go. Oh, bara bra, tak. Ja? Aha, fra Stavanger. Der gu, merkele. Bravo, Captain. Der en gu begynnelse. Mange tak, Captain Spencer. Jo da? Ja, farvel. The first report of success had come from Stavanger, Norway. An unlicensed aircraft carrying a cargo of American cigarettes and whiskey had been apprehended. The crew, by their own admission, had been bound for England. But they would not, however, divulge the names of their employers. With this international cooperation, during the month of June, a number of smuggling attempts were halted. In Portugal, West Germany, Spain, and even Italy, 3 aircraft were confiscated in Northern Ireland, but at best, these were scattered victories. Our prisoners were little men. The big man was still at large. On July 16th, men of the special branch arrested a London postman who was brought to my office.
2: Hello, Black.
0: Oh, Phillips. Nice to see you again.
2: I should like you to meet Mr. Edgar Thwaite, a loyal servant of the Crown. I'm sure that he wants to tell you about his novel method of delivering black market produce.
0: Sit down, Thwaite. What do you mean to say for yourself?
3: What do you expect me to say?
0: Oh. From whom do you receive the goods?
3: I don't know.
0: Come now.
3: I don't. I make my letter delivery same as always. And the packages that's got the stuff are special marked. I take them home and wait till I get a telephone call. Then I deliver the packages where I'm told.
0: You say that the packages are specially marked?
3: That's right. They put in my bin before I get to the post office.
0: And you have no idea who puts them there?
3: No.
0: Who contacted you in the first place to do this job?
3: It wasn't me. It was my wife.
0: Your wife?
3: She was walking along the road. A man came up and asked her if she wanted some nylon stockings. She said yes. And he said that she could get as many as she wanted if I would work for him.
0: And this man knew that you were a postman?
3: I suppose so. Edie and I had a talk, and I decided to do it. The man called that night, and I said, okay. That's how it started.
4: Frighteningly simple, isn't it, Black?
0: Are there others in the post office engaged in this activity?
3: I don't know. I don't care.
0: Wait outside, please. Well, it's a little more. You chaps better get to work on the post offices.
4: Like Arthur Heads, Black.

0: Feel sorry, though, for that little chap. A few more years and he'd have had his pension.
1: You must have known that when he took the chance. We're going to stop him and others like him.
0: That's why I like you, Black. Hmm? You're so earnest when you're working.
1: Oh. Yes, I suppose I am, but, you know, I've been a policeman for so long, it's rather a difficult habit to break.
2: The investigation of the post office department netted us 15 more arrests, and we began to feel that although each arrest in itself was minor, the results when totaled were surely making the distribution of contraband increasingly difficult. It was tedious and frustrating work, for these peddlers were little people. But we knew that by checking the distributors, we could eventually destroy the overseas source organizations. On July 19th at 5 o'clock, I received word from Calais that my associates with the French police had seen a torpedo boat putting to sea, but due to the heavy overcast, had been unable to maintain contact. Our destroyer, somewhere in mid-channel, was notified of this development.
3: The destroyer's equipped with radar, sir. They might get them.
1: We better not wireless Captain Newton. Tell him I'm leaving immediately in an observation aircraft and we keep in contact with him.
3: Very good, sir.
1: You hold on here, will you, Moffat? I shan't be long.
3: Right, sir.

0: Lovely old buses, these Hudsons. I used to fly them over the North Sea.
1: Thought they'd buried them all.
0: British economy, old bean. British economy.
1: There's not too much light left.
0: I know. We shall be able to spot them. A boat like that will leave quite a wake.
1: Where is that destroyer?
0: Want to break radio silence? Try to reach them?
1: No, better not.
0: Hello?
1: Huh? You see something?
0: Down there. See?
1: Yes. It's hard to tell, though.
0: All serene. We'll have a look.

0: Everything all right, old boy?
1: Yes, splendid, thanks. My ears, you know. It happens in lifts, too.
0: Oh. I'm taking her into the wind. Give us a better chance to have a long look at her.
1: Torpedo boat, all right. Thornycroft, MPT. Swing around again, will you?
0: Getting dark. If you're sure, better give our position to the destroyer.
1: Righto.
0: Transmitter takes a moment to warm up. She's an odd one, all right. No flag. Can't see. Back! Machine guns!

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1: Now, the second act of Pursuit in the North Sea.

0: Lieutenant Tunney was able to land the aircraft on the surface of the water, but the Hudson began to settle almost immediately after she struck.
1: We've only got a minute or two before she goes down. Are you all right, Black?
0: We wrestled out of the seats, and I felt a moment's panic when I thought I was entangled in the straps of the cumbersome parachute.
1: Here, I'll give you a hand with it. All right now, the door, come on!
0: The floor of the plane began to tilt as we crawled upward toward the door.
1: We'll have a go at it. Together now! Blasted things jammed! Try again!
2: One more now.
0: We smashed at it again and again.
1: It moved a bit! Once more now!
0: Then the incredible relief as it gave and allowed us escape into the black and turbulent haven of the North Sea.
1: Watch the wing!
3: Boat! Coming this way!
1: What?
3: Swim this way! Lieutenant! Lieutenant Tunney!
4: Ahoy! Got a line here! Did you catch it?
3: Got it! Oh, wait! Wait, the other man!
4: Hold fast!
3: There's another man!
5: Can you get aboard with the line, or do you want a ladder?
3: No. I can manage. Here,
5: take my hand.
0: There's another man in there. The current must have carried him off.
5: Sorry. Half throttle. Keep your eyes open for that destroyer.
0: You've got to find him. Use a searchlight.
5: Can't do it. The destroyer.
0: Then give me your raft and let me go after him.
6: I'll get it ready, sir.
5: Sorry about this, but it's your own fault.
0: But you'll leave him to drown?
5: Nothing personal, you understand? Oh. But we had to shoot you down. I'm hardly expendable, you know. Usually don't make this trip myself. Couldn't let you notify the destroyer of our position. Who are you? Army?
0: Scotland Yard.
5: Oh, you're the people who've been messing up my organization.
0: If Lieutenant Tunney dies, there'll be a murder charge against you.
5: I'm making money. I'll take that chance.
6: Raft's ready, sir.
5: Right. Cut the throttle. Get it over the side. Put a torch in it. The policeman wants to find his friend.
6: Okay.
5: You may need this. Contraband. It'll keep you warm until you're picked up. There you are, sir. Bottle of Johnny Walker's finest. This case was on its way to Africa. We think we can get more for it by returning it to England. It'll keep you warm. Hang on to it. Now you may look for your friend.

0: I did hang on to the bottle. For 2 miserable hours, whilst with the torch I probed the darkness for a sign of Lieutenant Tunney. Then the destroyer picked me up and we continued the search, but it was fruitless. There was no sign of the torpedo boat, and it was dawn when we put back to Dover, and I returned, still hanging on to the bottle of Johnny Walker, to Scotland Yard. There I finally relinquished it to Physical Laboratory for fingerprints.
1: Bloody fine job, sir, hanging on to that bottle.
2: Oh? Prince?
1: Right you are, sir.
2: Who is it?
1: Englishman. Name is Spencer. Gerald Spencer. War Office files. Discharged 1945. Left England for the continent 1947. Officially, at least, has never returned.
2: Well, Spencer, huh?
1: Yes, sir. He's got a sister, Marion.
2: Oh, good. Where can she be reached?
1: Here, sir. At the yard.
2: What?
1: Policewoman. Attached to a special branch.
2: Do you realize what that means? The information leaks.
1: Yes, sir. She was assigned to us last month on that raid in Regent's Park Zoo.
2: Get her here, Muppet.
1: Right, sir.
0: We learned that Miss Spencer was not on duty that day. So Moffat and I went to her house. She let us in. There were a pair of nylon stockings drying on a towel draped over the back of a chair.
3: You must forgive the appearance of my place, Inspector. It's my day off.
0: This is an official call, Miss Spencer. I spent an interesting few minutes with your brother last night.
3: Gerald?
0: Yes. It was in the Channel. When was the last time that you saw him?
3: Not since 1947.
0: Oh? You had no contact whatsoever with him since that time?
3: A few letters, that's all.
0: We've tried to maintain secrecy in our operations against smuggling, Miss Spencer. But at almost every turn, our movements have become known.
3: But why'd you come to me?
0: We thought that possibly you could tell us how your brother knew that a patrol plane was searching for him and consequently shot it down.
3: Well, I don't know.
0: Resulting in the death of the pilot, Lieutenant Tunney.
3: Because I'm his sister, you think that... Inspector, I've been with the Yard for 2 years, and you'll find that my record is very good.
0: I have no doubt of it. If I'm wrong, Miss Spencer, I owe you a profound apology, but as a policewoman, you must realize that every possibility must be explored.
3: I understand.
0: We wish to search your house.
3: I don't... Yes, of course. You shan't have to search, Inspector. There's a wireless in my cupboard over there.
0: Moffat?
1: Yes, sir.
0: Huh. Stay with it, Moffat.
1: Right, sir.
0: How long have you been in communication with him?
3: 1 year.
0: Did he complete his delivery last night?
3: Yes. The things were brought here. They're in my garage.
0: Why have you done this?
3: Why not? It was exciting. It seemed a good way to make a lot of money. Gerald got some pals together on the continent and started bringing stuff over.
0: Who are they? Where are they?
3: Why should I tell you?
0: We know your brother's the leader.
3: What if he is?
0: Simply that he's committed murder, and he'll hang for it.
3: I'm sorry. I'm sure he didn't mean to. He's a nice chap. An awfully nice chap.
0: After she was taken, the house was watched, and another arrest was made when a van and 2 men came to collect the contraband goods. Moffat and I sat by the wireless for 2 days, waiting. On the afternoon of the 22nd, the receiver sparked into life.
4: Here it is, sir.
0: All right, get it down carefully.

0: They won't acknowledge, sir.
1: No, don't. Don't. Say there's trouble with the equipment and then break it off midway, sir.
0: Yes, sir.
1: Ah, we'll hope they don't get wind up. Here, let me see that. En route with shipments from Rotterdam. Should arrive usual point at 2000 hours. Four boats. Have vans ready.
0: 8 o'clock, sir. We've passed four now. And where would the usual point be?
1: Doesn't really matter, Moffat. I want our planes to patrol the Holland coast and west. We'll board the destroyer. I think, Moffat, we've got a chance to smash Spencer and his gang. Moffat and I stood on the bridge as the hysterical warnings from the destroyer's siren cleared our path from the harbor. Then the lean, gray monster turned its head to the coast of Belgium and at 40 knots bit into the waters of the North Sea.
2: Captain Newton, radar spotted two craft traveling in a northwesterly direction, about 3,000 yards off the port quarter.
3: Very good. 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Request 4.7 tourists to arm and make ready.
2: Very good, sir.
3: Helm, alter course to 022.
4: 022, sir.
3: Now, Inspector.
1: I wonder about the other two boats, Captain. We better contact the patrol planes.
3: Quartermaster, notify wireless to request 3 aircraft, Operation Black.

0: Have a look through the glass, Inspector. They're Thornycroft, MPTs.
1: Yeah, thanks. Well, I can't be sure.
2: But the first boat could be the same one.
0: Yeah, they're changing course. Put a shot across the bow. A turret two. Warning salvo.
3: Aye, sir.
2: I don't think you'll stop them with that.
0: I hope we can. Because in a run, they can do a few more knots than we can.
2: They're separating.
0: You want them stopped, Inspector?
2: You can't catch them?
0: No.
2: All right. Blow them out of the water.
0: Fire at will.
4: Pump. Fire at will.

0: 6 minutes later, we pulled the survivors from the water. There were three of them, including Gerald Spencer. The other two boats had capitulated after skirmishes with attacking aircraft. The operation has cost His Majesty's government thousands of pounds, but the return on the investment could be calculated in the millions. Pursuit. And the pursuit was ended.
1: 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Music was composed and conducted by Marlon Skiles. John Daner stars as Inspector Peter Black, with Raymond Lawrence as Sergeant Moffat. Also featured in the cast were Irene Tedrow, Terry Kilburn, Eric Snowden, Dan Tobin, Byron Kane, and Tom Holland.
2: Pursuit!
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3: Backpacker, from whatever corner of the world you may be in at the moment, you're hereby being summoned to London in a matter of the gravest expediency. 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

0: I Love Adventure. The American Broadcasting Company presents a new Carlton E. Morse production featuring the international escapades of Jack Packard, Doc Long, and Reggie York. Tonight's incident is entitled... The China Coast Incident.
1: That's the message I received at the American Consul's office in Port Said at 7 o'clock yesterday morning. Jack Packard, from whatever corner of the world you may be in at the moment, you're hereby being summoned to London in a matter of the gravest expediency. Signed, the 21 old men of 10 Gramercy Park. There it was. Here I am on the last lap of my journey up from Liverpool to London. I could have flown right into Croydon Field and been there by this time, except for one of those grisly, greasy black fogs of London. However, I'll be there in good time, even so. And now, who are the 21 old men of 10 Gramercy Park? Who are they? I've never seen any mention of them in the papers. They certainly have had no rumor value in official circles, no conversational value in social circles, no scandal value in high places. And yet, when I gave some slight indication of putting the radiogram down as a practical joke from either Doc Long or Reggie York, wherever they might be in the world today, suddenly there was pressure all about me. A gentle hint from this quarter, a subtle warning from that quarter, an over-eagerness to help me get on my way to London. Nobody ever came out and said, I know the 21 old men of 10 Gramercy Park, and you'd be wise to obey them. Nobody even mentioned the 21 old men. But it took me less than an hour after I got this message to get the idea and bestir myself. And here I am, plunging through the dripping, grimy tunnel of fog only minutes from Piccadilly Station. I wish Doc Long, Reggie York were waiting at the end of this trip. I even wish I had the faintest notion where they are. We broke up the A1 detective agency out in Hollywood when Pearl Harbor came along. Reggie made a beeline for the Royal Air Force back in England. I'd get cheerful messages by way of returning American ferrying pilots, and then I lost him. Doc Long got himself a job with the Flying Tigers over in China. Then he became a P-38 fighter pilot in the last phase of the war. Then he just fell out of sight. I'd always meant to get over that way one of these days, put a tracer on Doc, but up to now I've been chivvied about by American intelligence until I haven't been able to call my soul my own. The fact that I've been completely released from all intelligence work to meet the 21 old men in itself is one of the marvels of modern times. Well, I get my luggage. Train's slowing down.
2: Major Jack Packard?
1: Uh-oh, here it is.
2: Major Jack Packard? Major Jack?
1: Yeah, what is it?
2: You're Major Jack Packard?
1: That's right.
2: Very good, Major. For entering the station, I shall have the pleasure of conducting you to your destination.
1: Is that necessary?
2: Oh, watch yourself, sir. Come along, sir. There's no time for conversation. Headed straight for the lion's den at once, sir. This way, please.
1: Did I hear you correctly? Did you say lion's den?
2: That you did. The lion's den, alias 10 Gramercy Park.

0: proud as I go, sir.
1: Oh?
0: Right in, sir. Make yourself comfortable.
1: Walk right into the lion's den.
0: It's all right, sir. Walk right in. Bye, sir.
1: Amazing. A regular cathedral of a room. 2-3 stories to the ceiling. Dimly lit by the tall, leaded, dome-like windows in which the color and pageantry of the ages have been done by some exquisite artist. Tapestries on the wall, period furniture in richness and luxury known only to a fabulous oriental monarch someplace down the corridors of history. What's this? Suddenly before my eyes, a great tapestry which covers the whole of one end of the room is rolling back. And there before my eyes is the greatest mirror I've ever seen. 40 feet across, 60 feet to the ceiling. A flawless mirror reflecting every item of color and beauty all over again. And there I am, repeating myself in the glass. Hello, a voice.
2: To you, the west wall is a mirror. To the 21 old men seated in the room behind it, the west wall is a window through which we not only enjoy the great beauty of the room you stand in, but can examine you with infinite care, so that we may know you from this time on, but without you knowing anything of us.
1: Are you able to hear me?
2: We hear you.
1: Why am I here?
2: You are needed.
1: Who are you?
2: That you will never know.
1: Then I want to get out of here.
2: Wait!
1: There's no use. For all I know, you may be a criminal gang. You may be the instigators of war. You could be anything. With as much money and power at your disposal as this setup indicates you have.
2: Yes, we have money and power.
1: Only official government should be allowed
2: to... You have been a citizen of the world for a great many years. In your young manhood, you studied to be a physician.
1: Well, here I...
2: Oh, yes. We know that. We know why you were never able to complete your medical education.
1: Now, just a minute.
2: That is not meant as a threat nor a warning. Because when we complete this interview, you are free to go as though you'd never been called in. We simply want you to understand that we know everything there is to know about you. You were a freebooter in South America. You and your later companions, Doc Long and Reggie York, were members of the Chinese National Army when the first Japanese incident took place years ago. You had a detective agency in Hollywood.
1: That's right.
2: During the war, you had been with United States Intelligence. We know your work there, and it is because of your wide knowledge, not only of formal negotiation, but of rough and tumble undercover fighting, that you have been assigned to us at our request.
1: By U.S. intelligence?
2: Yes.
1: Now, that should be good enough, but I want to know more.
2: You know that in this world of chaos, which is our heritage out of World War II, there is banditry and piracy and madness abroad in every land.
1: Yeah?
2: You know that much of it is too delicate, too touchy for the official government of any nation to handle. A formal government could plunge its country into new wars overnight, if it even looked in certain directions today. But much can be done undercover, beneath the surface. Much can be done by 21 old men, each representing the country of his nativity. We are men who would do for the people of the world what their own governments know should be done, but cannot do, because their hands are tied.
1: Well, in that case, count me in.
2: That is well. Sir James, will you give Major Packard his first assignment?
3: There is a man somewhere in French Indochina, in the area of Saigon, who is a great man, a fine scientist. He is either a prisoner of international gangsters, or he is a man in hiding. He has the knowledge of a destructive force, which, placed in the hands of the wrong people, would mean murder and slaughter for half the world. He is a friend of democratic people. We want him, and we want his scientific knowledge. We cannot have it. It must not fall into the wrong hands at any cost.
1: The man's name?
3: Dr. Alfred Wentz.
1: When can I leave?
2: A plane takes off for the Orient in exactly 1 hour. You will be aboard it.
1: In this pea-soup fog?
2: London pea-soup fog. will be one of the very minor obstacles of this assignment. Step outside. There is a batman waiting to deliver you to your mission.

0: The refugee liner Viking, out of Saigon with its load of frightened, nondescript humanity, fleeing from the chaotic whirlpool of Indochina hate and strife, is in the China Sea, 300 miles off the island of Hong Kong. On this last lap of my assignment, after 7 hectic and nerve-shattering days in the back alleys of Saigon and 4 days at sea, I was on the promenade deck consoling a good-looking Scandinavian girl.
1: Oh, no.
0: Take it easy, honey. Take it easy.
1: Oh, but Mr. Packer.
0: Listen, Frida, anything can happen on this screwball ferry boat.
1: Oh, but there's a shot.
0: Chinese firecracker. Somebody let off a pop gun. Let the bridge worry about it.
1: That piece of paper I handed you tonight at dinner. You got it?
0: Yeah. One word. Pirates.
1: Yes. One of the evil ones is aboard the ship. One of their cleverest and brightest. I noticed him the second day out.
0: And so you think he's after someone on this ship, huh?
1: I do not think Mr. Jack Packard. I know.
0: Who?
1: Me.
0: Now does a good-looking young woman know so much about piracy in the China Sea?
1: Because I have escaped from them just in time. If I had not escaped when I did, I would be on their secret island hideout now.
0: Well, that sounds fine. So my favorite gang is trailing you, the girl who was the toast of the Malay Peninsula. You know so much. Just what does this monkey look like?
1: Yes. Tall, heavy set, with gray hair, and a scar on his left cheek. I tell you, Mr. Packard, he is after me. I'm afraid to go out of my cabin after I've seen him.
0: You know his name?
1: Yes. Houseman.
0: Yeah, he's cooking. I almost believe you. The poor guy whose papers he's traveling on is dead in a Saigon alley. But free to take it from me, they're not trailing you. They're after bigger stuff.
1: So? Then what I hear is true. Dr. Wentz is on this ship.
0: You think so?
1: Yes. All Indochina boiled with the news of his escape from the enemy's clutches, and everybody knows you helped him escape.
0: Okay, why did I help him?
1: You ask me, Mr. Packer. All Saigon knew that also. Dr. Wentz is the inventor of the most important formula developed since the war. His formula is the most deadly force yet conceived. Wentzite.
0: Go to the head of the class, baby. Now, do you think these pirate roughnecks are chasing you?
1: I think first Dr. Wentz, then you, then me. We are all in this together.
0: Maybe you got something there. Maybe you are on our team.
1: Believe me, Mr. Packard, I am. I am.
0: You're right about this enemy agent prowling around here. We got no time to waste. You'd come with me.
1: Where?
0: To my cabin. But if it should happen that you're on the wrong team, I can be very mean to little girls, especially little dames in the Saigon underworld. Just a second while I turn on a light.
1: Yes.
0: Get in here, quick. Lock the door.
1: Oh, mon Dieu, look at the cabin.
0: Yeah, somebody was looking for something and really wrecked the joint. Dr. Wentz. Hey, doctor, open the door.
1: Oh, it is true, Dr. Wentz is with you.
0: You wouldn't know about that, would you? If I thought you were holding me up there on deck while this mug was working on
1: me. Oh, no, I swear it, no. Oh,
0: I'll figure that one myself. Stand back so I can crash down this door. Charlie.
1: Oh, no.
0: Doctor, they really mussed you
1: up. Oh, the poor man.
0: Water and towels, quick.
1: This is wicked, so wicked.
0: Doctor, can you hear me? Doctor. Hey, it's me, Packard. Can you hear me?
1: Look at his feet and his fingers.
0: Sure, he's been tortured. Must have thought they killed him and then ripped up the cabin looking for the formula.
2: Packard. Hey.
0: Take it easy, Doctor. Take it easy. Just give me a token in answer to my question. Just nod or shake your head, can you? Okay.
1: Oh, poor man. Here, I'll soothe his burns.
0: Doctor, how many of them were there? One? Was that all? Did they find your formula? No? Well, couldn't you have found it when you were unconscious?
1: Yes, shaking his head.
0: Hey, yes. Carefully, you're hurting him.
1: I am being as gentle as I can.
0: Okay, Doctor. Then where is it? Can you tell me? They sure worked you over, didn't they? I'll take care of that Jolly Roger for you. Don't worry.
1: You want your gun?
0: You don't want my gun, Doc. You... Doctor. Yeah. There's a good guy gone. Look, I hurt plenty right there. You see him try to grab for my gun.
1: It's great, Dr. Wentz, a guy like that. It is too terrible.
0: You better get out of here and go back to your own cabin. That butcher didn't find what he was after. He'll be coming back.
1: Oh, but I cannot go alone.
0: Okay. I'll take you to the cabin. But stay parked there, please. I've got to get back here and find that formula.
1: Oh, yes, Mr. Packard. Anything to help.
0: Tell me, Jack, will you, sweetheart? That Mr. Stuff gets me down. I guess I'm licked. Why didn't the doctor tell me where the formula was hidden when I asked him to so many times? One thing I can do, I'll put a dragnet around this tub when we reach Hong Kong that these parts will never get through. Well, I guess this recipe for the super explosive just isn't in here. Maybe it's in my little joint next door.
2: I'm sorry to interrupt your little soliloquy, my Hamlet finds a threat.
0: Why, you...
2: Keep your hand away from that gun. I don't want to shoot you yet. Later, yes, but not yet.
0: How'd you get in here, Houseman?
2: The charming mademoiselle, when she told you my name.
0: That's right.
2: Behind that wardrobe is a door into the next cabin. I arranged most carefully to get that cabin. The poor fellow who had it found it quite impossible to leave Saigon.
0: Well, that's one right guess I made.
2: Just so you won't be tempted to reach for that gun, Packer. Unbuckle the shoulder holster without touching the gun. Drop it to your feet. Now, kick it with your foot. That's splendid, splendid. Now you may sit down, if you wish.
0: Thanks. Do I take off my shoes and socks so you can give me the regulation hot foot, or do you go for the splinters under the fingernail routine?
2: No, no. I have a better argument to use with you.
0: I'm listening, but I don't hear so well.
2: Well, it would be most unfortunate if you do not hear, for you and a lot of other people. I believe you can find that formula if you want to, badly enough. And I think I can make it very important for you to find it.
0: If I didn't know you were a bunch of waterfront scum and wharf rats, I'd think you were drunk. So I say no and you shoot me, is that right?
2: You say no and I shoot you. You say yes and find the formula.
0: Yeah, and I get to join you and become Captain Kidd himself.
2: No. I still shoot you. But if you don't find that formula, the 1,100 passengers on the ship will die tonight.
0: That's ridiculous.
2: You think so? Once I get my hands on the formula, you don't think for 1 minute I will continue on this ship into Hong Kong, do you?
0: You're to be taken off by another ship?
2: A submarine.
0: You say pirates have a submarine?
2: Is that so amazing?
0: Brother, I gotta hand it to you, Tuffy. You play rough.
2: Well, what is your decision there, Packer?
0: Well, looks like it's heads you win, tails I lose, I guess, if there's 1,100 people to think about. 1,100 people on a refugee ship as hostages. Your kind is always making a sort of specialty of hostages, aren't you?
2: We have found them useful, thank you.
0: Well, that's one word for it, but skip it. Tell me this. Suppose I make an honest effort and don't find the formula. Why should all these people die tonight?
2: Because the formula is on this ship somewhere, probably in these two rooms. If the Vents formula cannot be found, the ship must be destroyed. You see, we do not intend that the organized free countries shall have it.
0: Organized free countries?
2: Yes. We are against all people who live under a formal government. We are at war with all of you, although you may not realize it yet.
0: You don't say.
2: Well, what's it to be?
0: Well, if it were a question of my skin alone, I'd tell you where to go.
2: Yes, I'm sure of that.
0: But you know I can't let 1,100 men, women, and children burn and drown.
2: Then you agree?
0: Yes, I agree, but I'm humiliated. I thought I was good, but you outfigured and outmaneuvered me into an impossible situation.
2: Packer, you don't know the perfection of our planning. Everything is provided.
0: Yeah, I'm intrigued by this submarine business.
2: Precisely. A rendezvous at 12 o'clock tonight. There will be a moon.
0: You even thought of that. Wonderful. Joshua made the sun stand still, and your boss makes the moon shine.
2: Do not speak lightly of our leader.
0: Forget it. If everything goes well, you get the formula. The sub takes you off and this boat gets the green light.
2: That is the plan. But if I arrive at the sub without the formula, the ship will be sunk without a trace or a survivor.
0: Yes, but suppose something happened to you so you couldn't signal the sub.
2: Then their orders are to sink the ship without warning.
0: How about that? You think of everything.
2: Yes. Now, you have only a little more than an hour and a half to find the formula. I can tell you something that might help you.
0: What's that?
2: I have already searched this cabin, but it may be in a very tiny space. He learned that Vents had reduced his papers to microfilm. The man who did it for him confessed. They had him shot, of course.
0: Thanks a lot. Every little bit helps. Now, let's see. A roll of microfilm could go in almost any...
2: Stop. What's that?
1: Jack!
0: Gotta take a gander at a pretty dame. Maybe that'll teach you super gangsters to keep your minds on your work, eh? It's okay, Frida, come in.
1: Boy, are you all right, Jack? Oh,
3: You killed him?
0: No, no, I'm saving him for hanging. Hand me the straps off the suitcases, will you?
3: Yes, Mr. Pat. All right, Jack.
0: Go see the captain, Frieda, and no one else. Tell him to send a couple of husky sailors down here to watch this rat. As soon as they get here, I'll go up on the bridge and give him the payoff. And say nothing of what's going on down here except to him.
3: All right, Jack. I go.
0: There. Yeah, that ought to hold you. I won't gag you because I can hardly wait to hear what you say when you open those big baby blue eyes. Here you come, out of the nowhere into the here.
2: You fool. Now all of us will have to die on account of you.
0: Relax, sweetheart, relax. The unexpected certainly throws you supermen, doesn't it?

0: that's the story, Captain. It's 10:30 now. How far from Hong Kong are we?
1: 250 miles out.
0: About 80 minutes flight by plane. Gonna be close, Skipper.
1: Oh, here's the radio operator.
0: Okay, Sparks, here's a message. Get it out to the Royal Naval Air Station at Kowloon and hurry.
2: Yes, sir.
0: I'd like to suggest, Skipper, that you hold general quarters and lifeboat drill at 11:45. Those planes don't get here, we're in for it. No use telling the passengers until we have to.
1: Right. Mr. Vogel, you see that's done? Mr. Anderson.
3: Yes, Captain.
1: Signal the engine room to reduce speed to 6 knots.
3: Aye, aye, sir. Just a second, hold it, Anderson.
4: Yes, sir.
1: Well, what is it, Packard?
0: Skipper, I think you ought to maintain speed and course as it is.
1: Why should I risk my ship and passengers to keep a date with the submarine?
0: I don't think the sub is waiting for us, Skipper. I think she's been trailing us. Any change in speed or course without a signal from their agent aboard would really gum the works.
1: Yeah, you have something there. Mr. Anderson, maintain speed and course.
3: Aye, aye, sir.
0: Well, here comes the moon, just as Captain Kidd ordered. Nothing to do now but wait and hope those planes get here in time.

0: 11 o'clock. Plenty of clouds now. Our human sharks are going to be awful sore about that.
1: Yes, radio? What is it?
2: Yes, it, sir.
1: Royal Naval Air Station. Planes away 2242. Good luck.
0: 2242. That's 18 minutes before 11. Only I hope they got plenty of tailwind.
3: Mr. Mate, what is it?
4: Yeah, what's going on here?
5: Lifeboat drill, madam. Wear your life vest, please.
3: Oh, it's ridiculous waking us up at 11:30 for a lifeboat drill.
6: It's outrageous. Might as well stay up for the rest of the night.
4: Well, it wouldn't be so bad if they'd open the bar.
7: Where's number 3 lifeboat, officer?
5: Port side forward, madam.
7: Which is port side, right or left?
5: Left side, going forward.
7: Oh, why don't sailors speak English?
1: Almost the 0 hour.
0: Yeah. We got a sailor who speaks German, Captain.
1: Yes, why?
0: I want him to relieve the two men guarding Hausmann.
1: Well, I don't get it.
0: I want him to say something to Hausmann in German and let nature take its course.
1: Mr. Anderson, tell Keller to step out here on the bridge.
8: Yes, sir.
1: I still don't understand.
0: You will in a minute.
8: Here's Keller, sir.
0: Say, Keller, I want you to relieve two men who are guarding a prisoner in my cabin. Mr. Anderson will show you where it is.
8: Yes, sir.
0: When you're alone with him, say something to him in German, like, something like, if I turn you loose, will you take me with you? If he agrees, and believe me, brother, he will, then unstrap him and let him scram.
1: What's the matter, Packard? Are you insane?
0: No, Skipper. It's 11:45. If that sub surfaces and doesn't get a signal and code from Hausmann, it'll torpedo us without warning, and we don't have the code.
1: I get you.
0: And if I know my pirate history, they'll be nervous. They'll want their signal at exactly 12 o'clock or they'll start shooting. Our planes might be late. The sub will send a boat to take Hausmann off, and I want that extra time.
1: Yes. Keller, carry out Mr. Packard's instructions.
8: Yes, sir.
1: Almost 12 o'clock.
0: Yeah. I'm positive that Hausmann had tried to save his own hide.
1: Here comes Keller.
8: I did what you said, sir. He ducked into the next cabin, grabbed the flashlight, and ran out into the corridor.
0: Good.
8: Before he ran out, he gave me this for myself, sir.
0: Well, you keep it. You deserve it.
8: I don't think I do, sir.
0: What is it?
8: An American $1 bill with a swastika stamped on it. He said to show it in the Hong Kong Bazaar, and I will be given safe conduct to their headquarters.
0: How about that?

0: 12 o'clock, Captain.
1: There's the signal off the starboard beam.
0: Yeah, now watch for the answer.
2: There it is. Forward on B deck.
0: Let's get a couple of men on B deck. Don't grab Hausman, but don't let him get out of sight. There's their searchlight. They got their deck gun manned.
1: They're firing across our bow. Signal the engine room to stop the engine, Mr. Anderson.
2: Yes, sir.
3: Ahoy the Viking!
0: He knows us, all right.
3: You'll heave to. I am sending a boat aboard. Any resistance, and you will be sunk.
0: Where are those planes?
1: They're putting a rubber boat off the sub starboard.
0: Yeah, talk about piracy on the high seas. Here comes the boarding party. It won't be long now. Hey, listen.
1: I don't hear anything.
0: Me either. It was a nice thought, Skipper.
2: Quiet. Planes. Yeah. Planes. The pirates hear them, too. There goes their searchlight.
1: Here, where are you going?
2: Down to B deck. There's one shark I want to take care of personally. Hey, where is he, Keller?
4: Over there. Climbing over that hill.
2: Oh, no, he doesn't.
4: He jumped. Did you get him?
2: No, no. That last shot missed fire.
5: Something's dropping.
2: Hold up. Where?
5: There it is. It's as bright as day.
6: The boat. There
2: you'll
6: it
2: never
6: is.
2: Make it.
6: The sun's going to crash, guys.
2: Too late. Here comes the first step shot. That's got her, I think.
6: Yes. Yes, they got her. Yes. They got the rubber boat, too.
2: Straight down.

0: Here we are, nearly at the Royal Navy Station, Jack.
1: What's that?
0: I say we are nearly at Kowloon.
1: Yeah, so we are, and I hate to check in. Poor old Dr. Wentz. I sure fluffed this one.
0: Oh, everybody fails once, Jack.
1: Yeah, even this gat of mine misfired on me once. Hey, wait a minute.
0: What are you going to do with that gun?
1: Why didn't I think of that before? Dr. Wentz wasn't the kind of man to kill himself. When he reached for my gun, he was trying to tell me. Here it is. A little cartridge that didn't go off. And the bullet comes out. And there it is. The microfilm and the formula for Wentz site.
2: Kowloon. Kowloon, next up.
0: Oh, Jack. This night in Hong Kong may well be something for you to remember.
1: Is that a promise?
0: Perhaps.
1: This Oriental sing-song palace isn't a bad starting place. How about another one of those little green drinks with shaved ice?
0: That man, the little Chinese in uniform over there, he's looking at you. He's coming to our table.
1: Yeah, that's great.
2: Oh, my father, you Major Jacob Parker?
1: Check.
2: Radiogram for you. Please sign here.
1: Thanks. Yeah.
2: No, come sure. Thank you. Excuse me.
0: It is important.
1: The London Bombay Air Express will be robbed in midair on Sunday next. Report to London immediately. Signed, the 21 old men of 10 Gramercy Park.
0: But not tonight. Just this one night.
1: How about that? Not even one night in Hong Kong with the girlfriend. And how do you rob a mail plane in midair? Will you tell me that?

0: Heard I Love Adventure, a Carlton E. Worst production featuring Michael Raffetto as Jack Packer. Next week, The Great Airmail Robbery, an epic adventure 23,000 feet in the stratosphere. Greta was played by Gene Bates. Houseman was played by John McIntyre. The spokesman by Everett Glass. The captain by Russell Thorson. Others in the cast included Tom Collins, Earl Lee, Janet Logan, and Harry Lang. The China Sea Incident was written by Carlton E. Morse with John Paul Schofield. Organ by Rex Corey. Your announcer, Dresser Dahlstedt. Now, a listening reminder. For an unusual story, one you'll never forget, don't miss The Clock. The Clock will be heard at its new time starting tonight over this same ABC station. This is ABC, the American Broadcasting Company.
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0: We now present The Adventures of Marco Polo. Tok Tai persuaded Van Chu not to visit the dungeons in person, and Van Chu decided that the four prisoners should be put to death some little time before his wedding to the Princess Zelana was to take place. Meanwhile, Marco Polo had made good his escape, and by means of a clever ruse, he succeeded in opening the city gates to admit the army of Kublai Khan. Meanwhile, Van Chu had sent for Tok Tai and gave orders that the Venetian prisoners were to be brought before him. Then he learned that Marco Polo had escaped. Van Chu was furious with Tok Tai, who had betrayed him. He gave orders that Tok Tai was to be seized and dragged into the center of the courtyard with Niccolo, Matthew, and Benno.
1: No pleas for mercy will save you.
2: Let me pray before I die. I beg of you.
3: I ask you to allow us to make our peace with our God.
1: Die now, you dog. No, wait. Tell me where Marco Polo can be found and your lives will be saved. Come, Doctor, you betrayed me. If you want to live, tell me where Marco Polo can be found.
3: I have told you that I do not know where Marco Polo can be found. And I will die in the knowledge that I have been true to my Khan. The true ruler of China.
1: Kublai Khan is no longer the ruler of China. I am the Khan. Kneel to me before you die, you dogs.
2: I will never kneel. Nor I.
3: I will not kneel either. I have kneeled to you, Van Chu, and that is my lasting shame. But I kneel because I was trying to serve my Khan. But because I have kneeled and spoken words of loyalty to you, I deserve to die. Let me be executed first.
1: We will do our best to oblige you. What has happened? Who comes?
4: Soldiers! Many of them!
1: Soldiers of Kublai Khan in the palace! We've been betrayed! Flee if you're alive!
5: My father, my uncle, where are you?
6: That is Marco's voice.
3: Marco, my son, you are in time. Once again, you have saved us.
7: Father, I embrace you. I was beginning to fear that we would be too late.
8: Oh, Master Marco, I knew that you would not fail us. Never for a moment did I doubt you. I felt no fear.
7: Benno, you're as good a liar as you are a servant. Well, Uncle Matthew, we are all alive, but where is Tok Tai? Surely he was not killed.
2: Tok Tai is safe. He went in pursuit of Van Chu. You were just in time. But what of Kublai Khan?
7: Kublai Khan is in his palace. He rode here at the head of his soldiers. The rebels are scattered and defeated.
8: Oh, praise be to heaven for that.
2: But Marco, how did you manage to open the gate? We did not think that you could succeed.
7: I did succeed and we are all safe. Now come to the mighty Khan. The audience chamber, and he wishes us to go before him.
0: The four Venetians went to the audience chamber, and there they found the soldiers of the Khan on guard once more. Order had been speedily restored. Those of the rebels who had not been killed were imprisoned in the dungeons, and once more the great Kublai Khan was seated on his own throne. The four Venetians bowed low before him.
9: Marco Polo, my friend, this is the second time you have been of great service to me. I know of no order high enough to bestow upon you.
10: Most noble Khan, you led your soldiers to the palace in time to save the lives of my father, my uncle, and my servant. I ask no more than that.
9: Niccolo Polo, I am told that you refused to bend the knee to the rebel Van Chu. You were prepared to face death and torture because of your loyalty to me, and I offer you my gratitude. You have the freedom of my vast land. You can come and go through my dominions at will, but I beg that you remain in China with me for some time to come. Soon I am going to visit all my dominions, and I ask that you accompany me so that you may behold the many wonders of my empire.
3: I am honored by your invitation, most mighty Khan, and I will be pleased to stay by your side as long as you may require me.
9: And you, Matthew Polo, I thank you for your loyalty. I make you the same offer which I have made your brother.
11: I ask, mighty Khan, that you will allow traders to come here from the Republic of Venice. From what I have seen of your mighty empire, I think there could be much trade between us that would benefit your land and our land.
9: And from what I have seen of four Venetians, I am beginning to appreciate your race. All Venetians will be welcome in the dominion of China.
11: You are very gracious, mighty Khan.
9: And now the servant Benno. I do you honor by speaking with you. It is not the habit of the great Khan to have speech with servants, but you have been brave and loyal. And now you will always be able to carry in your heart the memory that you have spoken with the great Kublai Khan.
8: Oh, that is not a very high reward.
1: Then, oh, be silent.
8: Oh, not a reward that I expected.
9: Now. He is a droll fellow. I have decided to appoint Marco Polo governor of one of my dominions. He is a man of such resource and courage that he will be made the governor of Armenia, a dominion that has caused me much trouble. There are many rebels there, and your task will not be easy. But I feel sure that your efforts to subdue the rebels will be crowned with success.
0: I thank you for this high honor, most noble Kublai Khan.
9: I will accompany you to Armenia when I start on a tour of my dominions in a few days' time. And, of course, your wife will go with you.
0: My wife?
9: You will wed the Princess Zilana before you take up your new post. Let the princess be brought before me now.
0: Most noble Khan, you have said that the

0: Let the princess be brought before me now.
1: Most noble Khan, you have said that there are many rebels in the dominion of Armenia. Mayhap a wife would hinder me in the carrying out of my duty.
0: A wife would be a great aid to you, Marco Polo. You deserve every happiness. Ah, the princess comes now.
2: Most noble Khan, I prostrate myself before you. My heart rejoices that you are once again upon your throne.
0: I am pleased with you, Zilana. I am glad that I entered the city in time to save you from that scoundrel Vanchu. And since you are to wed Marco Polo, you shall go with him when he goes to his new post in Armenia.
2: Marco, we are to go to Armenia together?
3: Yes.
0: Oh. Why, who comes?
4: I, Toktai, my lord Khan.
0: Ah, come forward, Toktai.
4: Most noble Khan, in my endeavors to serve you, so that you might return to your throne, I bent my knee to the rebel Vanchu. But I strove to make atonement for this. When your armies entered the palace, Vanchu made good his escape. So I followed Vanchu, hoping that I might bring him before you. But I have failed miserably. For I must tell you that Vanchu has once more made his escape.
0: My soldiers have orders to capture Vanchu and to bring him before me alive. But you should not have bent the knee to him, Toktai.
1: Most noble Khan, had it not been for Toktai, you would have not have been able to enter the city. He won the confidence of Vanchu. The little I did, I would not have been able to do if it had not been for Toktai. He is the bravest man in all your empire.
0: Nobly spoken, Marco Polo. I find that it pays to take your advice. Toktai shall be rewarded. Name the reward which you desire, and it shall be yours.
4: I ask only to be able to serve you loyally and well, most noble Kublai Khan.
0: Well, ask for something more. What about the beautiful women of my court? You are not married, Toktai. Choose for yourself a bride from my court, and she shall be yours.
4: There is only one woman whom I would wed, and she is not for me.
0: Is she wed to another?
4: She is not, but she is not in love with me.
0: Oh, you are sorely stricken, Toktai. There is no greater hurt than that of unreturned love. Your Khan gives you his sympathy. But you shall be governor of the city of Peking. You shall guard the city for me, and you have served your Khan well.
4: I thank you, noble, mighty, and gracious prince.
2: Most noble prince, I would like to offer my thanks to Toktai. He bade me have courage. He inspired me when I needed courage. And I would have him know that the Princess Zilana is his grateful friend.
1: He is very handsome, Zilana. And he is now the governor of a great city.
2: I know it, Marco Polo. What of it?
1: I do not think that you and I should be wed before I return from Armenia. There will be many dangers and, well, I would feel safer if you remained here.
2: Oh, no.
0: What is this, Marco Polo? Are you an unwilling bridegroom? I had hoped to see you wed before I leave on my tour of the Dominion.
2: Marco, you must not be shy and retiring. Come, let us ask the great Khan for permission to withdraw so that we may walk in the garden together. Amongst the lotus blossoms?
0: Yes, go, or both of you. Go and walk in the gardens, and I will speak with you later, Marco Polo.
1: As you will, great Khan.
0: Well, Master Niccolo, does it not do your heart good to see your son so happy? He is fortunate to win the love of such a beautiful woman.
5: Yes, great Khan. But when do we start on our journey?
0: Well, I have many things to do, so we will not start yet. But you and your brother will take the evening meal with me, and then we will discuss the approaching journey. We will make plans with your son, Marco Polo. Polo, are you not pleased with the turn which events have taken?
6: Oh, I am pleased, great Khan.
0: Then all is well. I have offered a vast reward for the capture of that traitor Vanchu. He has caused me much trouble. Now I will go to my quarters and rest. We will meet again at the time of the evening meal.
7: Arrangements were made for the wedding of Marco Polo and the Princess Zilana. Kublai Khan showered every favor on Marco Polo, and he ordered his subjects to pay homage to the young men. Meanwhile, arrangements were made for the Khan's forthcoming journey through his dominions. 2 days before the wedding was to take place, Marco Polo was walking moodily through the palace gardens when he heard his name called.
4: Marco Polo!
1: Who called?
4: Marco Polo. I would have speech with you.
1: Why, Toktai? I have not...

0: seen you for some days.
1: Marco Polo, I hate you. I wish that you were dead. Would that I had failed, that I had allowed Van Chu to kill you. Oh, I wish that I had been killed.
0: Toktai, what words are these?
1: My heart is breaking. I love the Princess Diolana and would give all I possess to marry her.
0: But had Van Chu killed you, you would not have been able to marry the princess.
1: Marco Polo, I am sorry for the words which I have spoken, but I am the most miserable of men. Life holds nothing for me. My love for Diolana is killing me.
0: I'm sorry, Toktai.
1: Why are you so fortunate? Why did you win her love? If you had been killed, Kublai Khan would have bestowed her hand on me. Although I admire you, I must hate you.
0: Do not hate me. I am not yet married to the Princess Diolana.
1: In 2 days' time, you will marry her. Oh, I can't live without her. Why does not Diolana love me?
0: I do not know.
1: Tell me, is all your love given to her?
0: Well, Toktai, I know not what to say.
1: And will you do this? Will you do all in your power to make Diolana happy?
0: I shall strive never to make her unhappy.
1: And will you help her to remember that there was a man called Toktai who once loved her, for I am about to die.
0: Toktai, you must not say that. You will live for many years. You have your work here as governor of the city.
1: I will not live for one more day.
0: What mean you by that?
1: I have told you that I cannot live without the Princess Diolana. And ere the sun sets on the city of Pekin, I shall take my life.
2: Sometimes you take so much trouble making half their pudding, you forget to make
3: custard.
2: So Brown and Poulsen have made instant mix custard. 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
11: A sleek ebony aircraft wings its way eastward over the waters of the Atlantic. The pilot is the world's greatest detective. The craft is the Batplane. And the destination is the heart of darkest Africa.
12: Batman here, recording entry number 21A from my mission logbook. I'm currently cruising at 1,243 miles per hour at an altitude of 57,000 feet. My estimated time of arrival over Africa's Kabanzi jungle will be approximately 25 minutes from now. As for the purpose of this flight to the largely unexplored Kabanzi Highlands, it all began only a few days ago, when Commissioner Gordon asked a favor of me in his office. John and Mary Tate, aren't they the man and wife team who won a Nobel Prize last year for their experiments with suspended animation?
13: The same, Batman. And the fact that they'll be visiting Gotham City has been splashed all over the media. That's why I'd be grateful if you acted as the Tate's bodyguard while they're here.
12: You're worried about possible action from enemy agents?
13: Let's just say there are several unfriendly foreign powers who would have no qualms about kidnapping the Tates to obtain their vital scientific research. I'd feel a lot better if I knew you'd never be far from their side.
12: Consider it done, Commissioner. Gordon was a cautious man, and he was right. Every major power on Earth has been trying to crack the secret of suspended animation for years. And the Tates' award-winning work in time suspension biology seemed to put them closer to perfecting the process than anyone else. All these thoughts ran through my mind as I met the famous couple that afternoon at Gotham Airport.
7: Someone told Mary and me to expect such an esteemed figure to offer himself as our guide to Gotham City.
14: John and I have been in awe of you for years, Dad.
12: That is one feeling, Mrs. Tate, I assure you, is mutual. I consider it a privilege. I arranged to have the best suite at the Gotham Hilton awaiting the Tates, and I made sure I was in the next room. After a busy night of dinners and functions, the Tates retired to their suite for a well-earned night's sleep. I, on the other hand, remained on guard in my room next door, using transcendental meditation to ease my mind into a relaxed level of consciousness. Relaxed, but ever alert, peacefully. And then I heard it. My TM trance was suddenly interrupted by the sound of a breaking window. The split second I rushed into their suite, I was attacked. It was so dark. I struggled furiously, but it was already too late. My mystery attacker had me from behind, and the crushing grip of a bear hug not even a grizzly could have matched. Within scant seconds, the vice-like grip had the best of me. I passed out. The next day, I couldn't turn on the TV or radio or even pick up a paper without hearing the same story.
15: And we here at WKGC can't help wondering if Batman's failure to rescue John and Mary Tate last night is a sign that it may finally be time for the cowled crusader to hang up his cowl. After all, the famous Nobel Prize-winning team is now missing, and many people hold Batman responsible.
12: But I was too busy to indulge bad publicity, as my faithful butler on scientific tests in the...
16: I think we have it, sir. I believe this vast battery of tests has narrowed down the classification of the pollen traces you scraped from your uniform after your skirmish last night.
12: You're right, Albert. I'm cross-checking the geographic tables now. Here we are. The pollen is Retulus parina, and it is only distributed by plants in the Kabanzi jungle in Africa. That means whoever kidnapped the Tates last night came from that jungle.
16: Most intriguing. I'll fuel the factory for tickles. Sir?
12: Yes, Albert?
16: About those unexplained traces of fur you found at the Tates suite, have you reached any conclusions?
12: None, Alfred. At least none that makes any kind of sense yet. Moments later, I was winging my way eastward, leaving the Batcave and Gotham City behind, with one slim clue to go on and no idea what lay waiting for me in Africa. And speaking of Africa, I see the Kabanzi jungle is coming up directly ahead. It's time for me to wrap up this report.
13: But before the Cape Crusader can end his log entry and switch off the tape...
12: One of my turbojets has backfired. The Batplane is nosediving out of control. Mayday, mayday. Controls won't respond properly. A crash landing imminent. Doing my best to avoid.
13: Finally, the smoldering and crippled Batplane comes to rest, leaving a torn and tattered figure slumped in the cockpit. A cowled figure that does not move or utter a sound. For many hours, the scene remains unchanged as life in the jungle proceeds in primitive ignorance of the damaged aircraft and its unmoving passenger. And then, as sunset filters through the tropical trees, a pair of rescuers appear, gently removing the limp, unconscious crime fighter from the shattered cockpit.
17: Did he sustain any permanent damage, do you think?
18: I would say negative. A mild concussion, several bruises and lacerations. His injuries do not seem to extend beyond that. Once we get him into the city, our healing facility should completely restore itself.
17: Right. To the city, then.
11: The two rescuers lumber away, effortlessly carrying the 180-pound Batman between them. Effortlessly, because these rescuers are both gorillas. Hours pass. The Cape Crusader groggily moans and stirs. But it is not tropical vegetation and African wilds he opens his eyes to see. Instead, it is the antiseptic confines of an incredibly well-equipped, highly advanced laboratory.
18: Where am I? Have you ever heard of Gorilla City, Batman?
14: You're a prisoner here now, just like John and me.
18: Great Scott! John and Mary Tate? Imagine a super advanced city in the heart of darkest Africa, built and inhabited by apes, far more intelligent than man himself. A city that is even invisible to the human eye, surrounded by a special force field only its gorilla inhabitants can see.
14: John and I had heard the legends like everyone else, but we never dreamed they were all true.
19: Batman always knew they were true, didn't you, Batman?
11: All eyes turn toward the source of that chilling, compelling voice of pure evil. The voice, the most powerful and formidable of all the apes. Grodd, the Super Gorilla.
19: Tell them, Batman. Tell the Tates how cleverly you worked your way in here.
20: Why don't you explain it, Grodd?
19: And I shall. A Batman, you see, no doubt used that renowned detective skill of his to pinpoint some clue my gorilla agent must have left behind at the scene of your abduction, Mr. and Mrs. Tate. A clue that he could trace here to the Kabanzi jungle. Being as unusually well-informed as he is, Batman knew Gorilla City was purported to be in Kabanzi, although no human being had ever seen it. So what did Batman do? He deliberately crashed his plane and knocked himself out, figuring he'd be brought into Gorilla City as a prisoner.
14: Batman, we appreciate all the trouble you went to. You must understand, the experiments we've been conducting here are against our will.
18: Grodd has also kidnapped our daughter and has threatened her safety if we don't do exactly as he says.
20: That sounds like your style, Grodd. Just what is it about the Tate suspended animation work you find so fascinating?
19: You're about to find out for yourself, Batman.
11: Even before he can make a move to defend himself, Batman is seized by two gorilla guards and placed inside a plexiglass booth hooked up to an ominous pulsating machine. A machine monitored by John and Mary Tate.
19: You see this little gadget I hold in my hand, Batman? It's the remote control device that regulates the rather large apparatus next to you. The Tates call it a biological break. What it does is slow down a person's metabolism and body functions to an absolute minimum to prepare him for suspended animation. It would even work on gorillas if the setting were correct. But today, you are our guinea pig, Batman. Shall we begin?
11: Grodd presses the remote control device. The biological brake is activated, and a bolt of shimmering energy seems to flash through Batman's body. A moment later, the plexiglass booth is raised, and its prisoner staggers out.
19: Something wrong, Batman? You look a bit under the weather. Why don't you say something? Anything?
21: What's happening to me?
19: Very simple, Batman. You have become a living example of slow motion. You now walk, talk, react, even think 10 times slower than a normal man. The world's greatest detective has been rendered totally useless. Now let's see how good you are at defending yourself.
21: Don't do that.
18: Stop it, Grodd. You're tossing him around like he was a rag doll.
14: Stop, you'll kill him.
19: Hardly. Batman does not deserve such an easy death. I am through toying with him for now. What I have in mind for his demise will be far more excruciating.
11: At once, John and Mary rush to the fallen Cape Crusader's side, only to discover...
14: Oh, no! It can't be! Oh!
18: He's dead, Grodd. I hope you're satisfied now.
19: Get away from there! Does Batman think he can fool me as easily as a human?
11: The grieving takes back away as an angry Grodd kneels beside Batman's limp body, placing the remote control device on the floor of the booth.
19: It's a trick! Batman should have recovered by now! The slowdown effect is temporary!
11: Grodd places his massive head over Batman's chest, listening for a heartbeat that isn't there. But he doesn't notice Batman's hand moving slowly, slowly toward the remote control device. His fingers find the activator button. They push it, and Grodd is immersed in a pulse while the masked manhunter unexpectedly to avoid the pulsating beam.
0: Batman! You're...
1: I just knew it.
20: And now Grodd's slow medicine.
19: It's not so easy, Batman.
1: Oh my gosh! Grodd has grabbed Batman!
19: Surprise, Batman! You forget, I'm a super gorilla. The biological break takes a lot longer to affect me. Long enough for me to crush the life out of you first.
11: Desperately, every muscle in his superbly conditioned body being ripped apart in tortured agony, Batman tries to pry himself loose from the bone-crushing grip of the killer gorilla.
19: That's it, Batman. Keep fighting it. The more you resist, the tighter my grip becomes.

0: The biological brake finally took effect. Grodd's not even moving.
1: Neither is Batman. Is he?
2: And then a weak but reassuring voice puts the Tate's fears to rest.
3: I'll be all right. As soon as I slip through Grodd's arms, his reactions are too slow to stop me now.
2: And as an exhausted but breathing Batman extricates himself from what almost became a horrible crashing death.
1: How in the world did you fool Grodd, Batman? When he listened for your heartbeat...
3: He couldn't hear it, because I was practicing an extremely difficult form of yoga that allowed a full minute between heartbeats.
1: Incredible.
0: But what do we do now, Batman? Grodd's gorilla henchmen are all around us.
3: They're harmless without their leader. It was brainwaves from Grodd's super mind that was dominating the other apes, forcing them to obey his commands. Normally, the citizens of Gorilla City are among the friendliest on Earth, but you'll soon see that for yourselves.
2: And true to Batman's words, the super-advanced gorillas showed John and Mary Tate nothing but the finest VIP treatment.
0: Thank you for returning our daughter to us so promptly, Solovar.
1: Yes, you and the other gorillas have truly been splendid hosts these past few days.
4: It's the least we could do, Mr. Tate, after what Grodd put your family through. But now that he's in our maximum security pen, Grodd won't be menacing the human race for many years to come. There you are, Batman. Does the jet craft we furnished meet your approval?
3: Indeed it does, Solovar. And it's fueled and ready to go. Your daughter is already on board waiting to take off, Mr. Tate.
4: Very well, then. It's time to say our farewells.
2: Moments later, a gorilla jetcraft soars into the jungle sky as Batman pilots the Tate family home, leaving the invisible Gorilla City behind them once again, hidden forever in the wilds of darkest Africa.

0: bring out the Branston. Because the crisp vegetables and the one and only tangy sauce in Branston pickle bring out the best in your food.
1: If you're paying this kind of money for a car, you'd want it to have a touch of style, legroom, four doors, and all that. And if this is what you had in mind, you don't even have to pay that kind of money for the new Skoda Super Estel.
2: Skoda's new Super Estel puts the man in the street
3: and his dog
2: on the road.
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fiery horse with the speed of light, a cloud of dust, and a hearty, hi-yo, Silver, the Lone Ranger.

0: With his faithful Indian companion Tonto, the masked rider of the plains led the fight for law and order in the early western United States. The stories of his strength and courage, his daring and resourcefulness have come down to us through the generations, and nowhere in the pages of history can one find a greater champion of justice. Return with us now to those thrilling days of yesteryear. From out of the past come the thundering hoofbeats of the great horse, Silver. The Lone Ranger rides again.
1: Come on, Silver! Hang for Valley Center! El Silver! Holler!
0: The Lone Ranger, without his mask but wearing a disguise, rode into the little town of Valley Center with Tonto. As they reined up in front of the cafe, a girl called to them.
2: Howdy, Ranger.
3: Howdy.
2: Oh, boy. You going into the cafe?
3: Yes, ma'am.
2: Well, I'm Alice Brent. My brother Josh is in there. I'd like you to tell him that if he don't come out pronto, I'm riding home by myself. I don't care how many outlaws there are in the district. I'm not waiting any longer.
3: Outlaws?
2: That's what Josh claims. There's plenty of rustling, I know. But I don't care. I'm hitting the trail by myself.
3: I'll tell him.
2: Just say that I'm going. Never mind, stranger. Thanks just the same, but here he is now. Josh!
4: Howdy, sis.
2: What do you think you're doing?
4: I'm switching my saddle from Blackie to Sweet William.
2: Oh, boy. No, you don't. I know what that means. You bet somebody that can't ride him.
4: Steady there, boy.
2: Put that saddle back on Blackie. You're riding home with me, and you're trailing that no-good ornery bronc behind you.
4: I'm going to sell him.
2: Sell him? Sell Sweet William?
4: Yep. Just wait till you get a look at the hombre that's going to buy him. Say, he's the fanciest dude you ever set your eyes on.
2: From the east?
4: He's so far from the east, you have to get your feet wet to get there.
2: What?
3: You mean he's from England?
4: Oh, hey, how'd you guess it, stranger? Yes, sir, he's the Lord Duke himself. Well, go on home if you want to, sis, but you'll miss a lot of fun.
2: I won't let you do it.
4: Won't let me what? Come on out here in the middle of the street, Willie.
2: Can't sell a tenderfoot the kinkiest cayuse west of the Mississippi.
4: Oh, he won't buy him after he's tried him out. Listen, honey, this doggone dude asked me if we had any jumping horses in the west.
2: Jumping horses? He didn't mean this kind of jumping horses. I've seen pictures of the kind he meant.
4: So have I, but jumping horses sure put me in a mind for Sweet William, so I offered to sell him.
3: Now, what was this Englishman's name?
4: Larry Winton.
3: Oh.
2: He'll be killed.
4: No, he won't stay on long enough. I aim to see him get mussed up a little. That rubs me the wrong way to see a man looking so pretty. Oh, you think it's all right, don't you, stranger?
3: I don't believe there's any danger.
2: You don't know Sweet William.
4: Oh, there he is, and all the boys with him.
5: Is this the horse you meant, Mr. Brent?
4: That's him, Duke.
5: Oh, I'm not really a Duke.
4: Well, Duke or Count, it's all the same to me. What do you think of the horse?
5: Well, he's not at all the type we use for hunting. Much too short-legged, you know.
4: He's the best jumping horse in the United States.
5: Good bone and muscle, of course.
4: You want to climb aboard and try him out?
5: Is there a fence around?
4: Uh-huh. Just down at the end of the street.
5: Oh, yes. Well, here we go.
4: Get back, boys.
5: What was that?
4: Oh, nothing.
2: Back, stranger. This is going to be awful.
5: I'll just make sure of the cinch.
2: I don't care if he is a dude. It isn't fair. Oh, dear. He's getting up.
4: Let him buck!
6: Ride him, Duke!
3: Josh told the truth when he said he was a jumper.
7: Him buck plenty bad.
3: He never seems to touch the ground.
2: But stranger, the Duke's staying on him.
3: I thought he might.
2: I can't believe it. Nobody stays on Sweet William this long. Ride him, cowboy, ride him. Look at that. He's sending him down the street.
3: That's where the fence is.
2: Oh, no, he mustn't try to jump that fence. He'll break his neck.
3: Let's get on our horses and follow
2: him. Yes, hurry. Josh, stop him.
3: Hey, big fella.
7: Get him up, cow.
3: Everybody seems to have the same idea.
2: Oh, we can't let him get hurt now.
4: Gosh, sis.
2: You ought to be ashamed of yourself.
4: Yeah, I am.
2: Then get him off that horse.
4: I can't manage this cayuse so good. Belongs to the barkeep. I'll try to get close
2: enough. He stopped just short of the fence.
4: He's riding back this way.
3: That means he'll try the jump next time.
2: Next time?
4: Yeah, he's going at it again.
2: Don't!
3: The bronc won't take it.
4: Oh, whoa. Let me help you up that horse, Duke.
5: There's no need for that. I can manage. It must have been my fault, Mr. Brent, but I couldn't seem to lift him up and over.
2: You just better thank your lucky stars he didn't lift you up and over.
4: Yeah, I gotta hand it to you, Duke.
5: Of course, I'll take your word for that. He's a good horse, but he isn't exactly what I'm looking for. Now, this white stallion here, this...
3: Hello, Larry.
5: It is Silver. You're the...
3: We'll talk about that later.
5: And Tonto.
7: Aye.
5: You came here for the same reason
3: that... We'll talk about that later, too.
2: You know each other then. Oh, so that's why you weren't worried, stranger. You knew the Duke could ride that bronc.
3: Now, this isn't the first time he's been offered a horse that could jump.
4: You were on to me from the start.
5: Oh, I'm afraid so. It took me some time to get used to your humor out here, but I understand it now, and I didn't want to spoil your joke.
4: Oh, you hear that, boys? He didn't want to spoil it. Say, you're all right, Duke.
2: Wait a minute, though. You were the one who started it. Was your joke from the beginning?
5: Well, let's say it was my way of getting acquainted, Miss...
2: Miss Brent. I'm Miss Coyote's sister. We're pleased to know you, Duke. If you're going to stay around the valley for a while, we'd be pleased to have you stay with us.
4: Sure, come on home with us now.
5: Will I?
8: After you've had a talk with me, Larry, got your horse and meet us outside the town.
5: To the east?
8: Yes, to the east. Come on, Silver.
9: Get him up, Scout.

0: Short time later, the Englishman rode east out of town, where he met the Lone Ranger and Tonto. As Larry started to rein up his horse, the masked man signaled him to keep riding. Silver and Scout ranged alongside, and the three headed along the trail.
1: Where are you taking me?
2: We'll rein up at the edge of those woods.
1: Have you come from San Marco?
2: We were there last week. We've been following your trail ever since.
1: I had no idea I'd left one.
2: You'd find it hard to travel anywhere in this country without being noticed. Now, this is far enough. Steady, Silver.
1: Oh,
2: steady.
1: Boy. Whoa. Whoa.
2: Larry, I only want you to answer one question.
1: Well?
2: Are you guilty or not guilty?
1: Well, not guilty, I swear it.
2: That's good enough for me. Now, tell us what happened.
1: Well, I was working rather late at the bank one night. A band of six outlaws broke in. The safe was open. There was no way I could keep them from taking the money.
2: Six outlaws?
1: Well, there were six who came into the bank, but that was only part of the gang. There must be 20 altogether.
2: Why did you leave town with them?
1: Well, it wasn't my idea. Two of the men forced me to go to the hotel, to my room. Made me pack all my clothes, pay my bill, check out.
2: Gun at your back, I suppose?
1: Well, not while I was at the clerk's desk. Their guns are ready in their holsters, but it was practically the same thing. I was only hoping that we might run into you, Mask. Oh, I say, you aren't Mask, are you?
2: I'm wearing a disguise.
1: Indeed, that's very interesting.
2: Get on with your story, Larry.
1: Oh, yes, my story. Well, nothing fabricated about it, though.
2: Oh, we believe you're telling the truth.
1: Quite. Well, they had a horse waiting for me outside the hotel. They made me ride with them. We met the rest of the men about 10 miles from San Marco. Then we continued on our way for the rest of the night. A few hours sleep, and we were in the saddle once more. We traveled all that day and all the next night.
2: Which way?
1: Toward the border. It was most uncomfortable. My hands were tied to the pommel of the saddle, and my horse was led. I believe you can still see the marks on my wrist. It's most uncomfortable.
2: But you did manage to escape?
1: Well, not at all. On the evening of the second day, they gave me a horse and set me free. Even gave me money to buy food.
2: Oh, I understand.
1: Took me some time to do that. I'd already started back for San Marco when I suddenly realized that if I went back, I'd be thrown in jail. Packing my clothes, checking out the hotel, the money gone from the bank, what else could I expect?
2: They believe you're guilty, all right.
1: Who can blame them? Well, I thought that if I couldn't get back to San Marco, next best thing would be to follow the outlaws and capture them.
2: By yourself?
1: Oh, no, that's not quite in my line. Tell somebody where they were, a sheriff, or if I should happen to find you.
2: You managed to follow their trail?
1: Well, I lost it at Dos Bocas, but they were heading in this direction. They may be using this valley as their hideout.
2: Yes, it's possible. There are canyons to the west.
3: And plenty good ranch here.
2: That's true, Tonto. They might try rustling. The pass to the north leads to Bennett City. They could sell cattle there.
1: I'm pretty sure they still have the money from the bank with them.
2: We'll make camp in this grove of trees, Larry.
1: Well, may I stay with you?
2: I think you'd better stay at the Brent Ranch. See, I'll be wearing a mask from now on. Tonto and I'll be scouting all over the valley.
1: Oh, I'd like to help. After all, you'll be trying to clear my name.
2: You can help more at the ranch. Now, if you get any information about the gang, bring it to us.
1: I will.
2: At night, Larry. Don't come here except at night.

0: That night, the Lone Ranger and Tonto sat beside their small campfire waiting for the Englishman. Silver and Scout were grazing just beyond the clearing, their saddles and bridles hanging on the branch of a nearby tree.
1: Well, we have our first clue, Tonto. Those tracks at the pass. We'll work our way west tomorrow and
2: horse
1: see if...
2: come, Kemosabe.
1: I hear him.
2: Maybe it's Larry.
1: Yes, Tonto. I can't see his face, but he doesn't ride like a westerner.
3: Howdy!
1: You have news, Larry? Oh,
3: indeed I have. Whoa, steady, fella. Steady. Red hired a new cowhand today. I recognized him at once.
1: Recognized him?
3: The name he gave Josh was Pete something or other. When he rode with the gang, they called him Smokey.
1: One of the outlaws.
3: There's no doubt of it.
1: Did you tell Brent?
3: I wanted to tell you first.
1: Did this man recognize you?
3: Well, I suppose he must have. Of course, my face isn't quite as ugly as Smokey's, but I don't think he'd forget it quite so soon.
1: He was close enough?
3: Well, I came in the living room as Josh was hiring him.
1: That's all I wanted to know.
3: Shall I tell Brent?
1: No, not yet. Smokey must have a reason for taking a job at the ranch. I want to find out what it is.
3: Well, Tonto suggested rustling.
1: Yes. You're not as safe as you have been, Larry. Smokey may decide it's dangerous to have you around. We'll give you protection. From now on, Tonto and I'll keep an eye on him. By the way, what does he look like?
3: He's a big fellow with a scar on his face. Right here.
1: Get back to the ranch and stay there until you hear from us.
3: Righto. Get up there, boy.

0: the Englishman heard from someone else before the Lone Ranger got to him. The following afternoon, he and Alice were sitting in the ranch house when the Englishman suddenly broke off in the middle of a sentence, listened a moment, then strode to the window.
1: What are you doing at the window, Larry?
2: Well, I heard some horses stop out in front.
1: Must be the boys getting back from town. It's too late for visitors. You aren't expecting anyone, are you, Josh?
2: Nope. There's two men coming up on the porch.
1: Oh, you're right. I'll see who it is.
3: Hello, Alice. I've come for the Englishman.
1: Sheriff.
4: That's him. Just like your reward notice says.
5: What are you talking about, Pete?
4: That man's a bank robber.
5: Larry?
3: Yep. Your new hand here come to my office tonight. He told me that this fellow was wanted for a bank robbery in San Marco. Sure enough, when I fished down in my reward notices, I found one to fit him. $1,000 they're offering. Put out your hands, mister.
1: It can't be true.
2: I'm not guilty, Alice. This man who calls himself Pete was...
1: Go on. What about him?
4: He remembers me from San Marco, that's what. Just try and deny that.
2: I can't deny it.
1: What were you going to say, Larry?
2: Nothing. But it isn't time for that yet.
3: Then stick out your hands and cut out the palaverin.
2: Very well, Sheriff.
5: A bank robber, huh? It just goes to show you.
6: Put those handcuffs back in your pocket, Sheriff.
1: A masked man.
5: And an engine.
6: Over here, Larry. Don't move any of you.
3: This sure proves that he's got outlaws for friends.
6: Outside, Larry.
2: Can I tell Josh and Alice?
6: What good is your word against a reward notice? Hurry, righto. Don't try to follow us.
3: Get your men together, Josh. We're going after him.
5: Right, Sheriff.
7: The curtain falls on the first act of our Lone Ranger story. Before the next exciting scenes, please permit us to pause for just a few moments.

0: how to continue our story. As the Lone Ranger, Tonto, and Larry Winton raced away from the Brent Ranch, they could hear Josh routing his men out of the bunkhouse.
1: Them follow us plenty soon.
2: They'll never catch us. Silver doesn't seem to notice my extra weight at all.
3: Tonto, you see those rocks and trees up ahead?
1: That Tonto see.
3: I want you to take cover there.
2: Oh, isn't that dangerous so close to the ranch?
3: They won't think any of us would stop so soon.
1: That right.
3: Now make sure that Smokey is with the rest of the men. Beeson, ride back to the ranch. Find him and follow him wherever he goes. If you get a chance, pick up Larry's horse in the corral. We'll meet you at our old camp near town.
1: I'll leave you here. Get him up, Scott.
3: Come on, Silver!
0: Lone Ranger and Larry rode onto the camp in the woods. The horses were unsaddled, and Larry rolled up in his blankets beside the fire. But the masked man did not sleep. In the shadows beyond range of the firelight, he stood on guard while the long hours passed. The fire died down to ashes, and he threw more wood on it. Finally, as the stars paled, the Englishman turned. His eyes opened, and he saw the masked man.
4: Oh. Hello there. You haven't slept at all, have you?
5: No, Larry.
4: Must be getting close to morning.
5: About 4 o'clock.
4: Any sign of Tonto?
5: Not yet.
4: They may have captured him.
5: I don't think so. They should be glad that he hasn't returned.
4: Why?
5: Well, it means that Smokey wasn't with the posse. Wouldn't have taken Tonto any time to ride back to the ranch and get your horse.
4: Oh, that's true. You'd have been here almost as soon.
5: Listen.
4: As... someone's coming. Hadn't you better put out the fire?
5: Well, there's only one horse. No, two. I'd say the second one didn't carry a rider.
4: Well, then...
5: here he comes.
4: Tonto!
1: Hi, you came, Javi.
5: Find out anything, Tonto?
1: Me find out plenty. Smokey not ride with posse.
5: You found him at the ranch?
1: That right. Him not stay long. Saddle up, head west.
5: Toward the canyons?
1: Come to follow him, like you say. Trail lead to cave, near canyon.
5: The gang's hideout?
1: That right. Many horse near cave. Many men inside.
4: But all we have to do is tell the sheriff...
5: Think again, Larry. The sheriff would put us all in jail.
4: Oh, not you. I'd explain to him that you were the Lone Ranger.
5: It'd take more than your word to convince him. As long as the sheriff is trying to find you, the outlaws will feel safe. They go ahead with their plans.
4: What are they?
5: We've practically decided that. There aren't any banks in the valley. They must be after cattle.
4: Oh, but there's more than one ranch. We can't watch all their herds.
5: I have an idea. They'll strike at the Brent place. It was there that Smokey went for a job, and it's close to the pass. The cattle will have to be driven through the pass to get them to Bennett City.
4: We'll wait for them there?
5: Yes, Larry. We'll give the sheriff a chance to catch them red-handed.
4: You mean we'll wait until they start the cattle through the pass and then go after the sheriff?
5: That's it.
4: Well, you said he wouldn't listen to us.
5: It won't be a question of listening. When the right time comes, I'll find a way to make him follow me.
3: Here, Silver.
1: I'm to put out fire here.
5: I'll help you. Get me your saddle, Larry.
4: We're heading for the pass?
5: We're heading for the pass, steady boy.
1: Oh, here, blanket.
5: Good. Now the saddle.
1: Here.
5: On she goes.
1: Time to get bridled.
4: What's the hurry? Boy. They won't try anything tonight, will they?
5: Why not? Smokey knows that every one of Brent's men is riding with the sheriff. What better time could they find?
4: Oh, I say it may be too late.
1: Canyon long way. Then let's start before Tonto leave.
5: They'll have to cut out the cattle, steady big fella. Are you coming, Tonto?
1: All finish. Here, Scout.
5: We'll get there in time if we make it fast. All right, boy, let's go.
4: Get up there.
1: Get him up, Scout.
5: Come on, Silver!
0: That morning, just as the Lone Ranger had reasoned, the outlaws cut out part of the Brant herd and headed them toward the pass. The rustlers moved the cattle as fast as they could, hazing them along swiftly and efficiently. But in spite of their efforts, the cattle would not be hurried. With dawn, they were still in the pass.
1: Sun's coming up, boys. Keep moving. I told you we couldn't get them through the pass before it got light.
6: What's the difference? We ain't had any trouble, have we?
2: He said there wouldn't be anybody guarding the herd.
6: One cowhand. He's all tied up. He'll stay with us until after we sell the cattle in Bennett City.
2: If the posse circles back this way.
6: They won't. They cover this part of the valley when they started out.
2: Maybe they got the Englishman.
6: Well, then they take him to town and throw him in jail. Stop yelling till you get hurt.
2: I'd feel a whole lot better if we'd got these cows through the pass before it was light.
6: Hand over the cash.
2: Huh?
6: Hand it over.
2: It's all right. Right here in my saddlebag.
6: Don't argue, Joe. Give it to me. You're acting like a jackrabbit. All they know is run.
2: Here.
6: Dig deeper. There's more.
2: All right. We split that up when we get to Bennett City.
6: Let me see.
2: It's all there now.
6: You getting tired of our company, Joe?
2: It ain't that, Smokey. But you keep driving us all the time. Why can't we lay off for a while? Get down for one of the border towns and have some fun.
6: I'll think about it.
2: Hey, look.
6: What's the matter now?
2: There's a white horse breaking from the ridge. Over there.
6: Yeah.
2: It's another of Brent's men.
6: That white horse belongs to the masked man I told you about. And that's a masked man riding him.
2: Do we let him get away?
6: Get away, nothing. Stop that army, boys. Get up there. After him. Use your guns.
3: Silver. We're out of range now, but we've got to find that posse. Faster. We'll see the ranch from the top of the next rise. We're in the wind, boy. If we haven't come back yet, we'll have to. Steady, boy. Steady. Whoa, Silver. Now, there's the corral. It's full, Silver. I don't see any of the men. They must have turned in. Wait. There's someone. It's a girl. It's Alice Brent. Come on, Silver.
0: Silver galloped across the flatlands toward the Brent corral. Alice Brent's face was cold and distant. She reached for a rifle leaning against the corral fence and lifted it to her arm. As the Lone Ranger reined Silver to a halt, the rifle went to her shoulder.
7: Fly out of that saddle, mister, and reach for the sky. I got you covered.
3: You don't need that gun, Miss Brent.
7: You're right. All I have to do is yell and the boys will come a-running.
3: I'm glad they're back.
7: You're glad? You're heading for jail so fast.
3: You believe that Larry Winton is a bank robber?
7: Well, what else can I believe? He rode off with you, didn't he?
3: I'm not an outlaw, Miss Brent. You've seen my horse before, haven't you?
7: That first day Larry came to town, sure I have. What's the idea of the mask?
3: His name is Silver, and here's one of the bullets I use.
7: Horse named Silver? Silver Bullets? You're the Lone Ranger.
3: Yes, Miss Brent.
7: Then if Larry's a friend of yours, he can't be a crook.
3: He was framed for that bank holdup by a gang of outlaws.
7: The sheriff's inside. You can tell him that.
3: There isn't time. That same gang is driving a herd of your cattle through the pass right now.
7: Rustlers?
3: If we can capture them, then Larry will be cleared.
7: I'll call the sheriff.
3: No, Miss Brent. You believe that Larry is innocent because you want to.
7: That's true.
3: But I won't be able to convince the sheriff so easily. That's your horse, isn't it?
7: I just saddled him. I was going
3: to... Ride with me to the pass.
7: With you? But we can't do anything alone.
3: I got mounted.
7: All right.
3: And I'll call for help.
7: What for?
3: You must make them believe you're being kidnapped so they'll follow us.
7: I understand. Help! Josh, sheriff, help me!
3: Keep it up.
7: It's the masked man! Help me, Josh, help me!
3: That's fine. There's your brother.
7: The boys are coming out of the bunkhouse.
3: Scream! Come on, Silver!
8: Straight through the pass, man!
9: I don't shoot him anymore, Sheriff.
8: We will when we get out in the open.
9: I don't
8: again.
9: Shoot anybody. You might hit Alice.
8: What's that cloud of dust up ahead?
9: It looks like cattle.
8: The masked man's a rustler. He's driving off your cows.
7: Josh!
9: There's Alice.
8: Where?
9: At the far end of the pass. Look.
8: That's the masked man in the engine with her.
9: And Larry. Larry Winton.
7: Rain up, boys. Hold your fire.
9: Oh, they aren't trying to get away at all.
8: Well, there's something mighty funny about this.
9: Rain up, boys. Whoa, whoa, whoa.
7: We've got no time to waste, Josh. You and the sheriff listen to me.
9: Huh?
7: This man's the Lone Ranger. And Larry's no bank robber. But there's a gang of outlaws up ahead, and we're going after them. From now on, you take orders from the masked man.
9: Lone Ranger? Oh, I should hope to tell you.
8: Do they know that we're on their trail?
3: They must by now. They'll leave the cattle behind. Follow me.
9: Follow the masked man, boys.
3: Come on, Silver. Come on, Silver.
10: Steady, boy.
2: What are you doing, Smokey?
6: What do you mean?
2: You're reining up.
6: I don't want to push my horse too hard.
2: I'm sticking right with you, mister. You can pull a double cross on the rest of them, but not on me.
6: Let them get ahead of us.
2: That posse's mighty close.
6: We're stirring up a lot of dust.
2: Yeah?
6: The trail skirts those woods up ahead. Let the rest of the boys go on. We'll duck into the woods and hide out there till the posse gets past.
2: Kino, and we only split the money two ways.
6: Two ways. Into the woods when I say the word.
11: Here's Hobby.
3: What is it, Tello?
11: Men right into one.
3: Outlaws?
11: Ah.
3: The woods we just passed?
11: That's right. Tonto see sign.
3: Keep after them, Sheriff.
11: Right.
3: Tonto and I are hitting the back trail.
6: I didn't know there was a ravine in here, but we couldn't ask for any better cover.
2: We can hide out here all day.
6: That's a ticket. Lie low and wait for it to get dark.
2: What was that?
6: Don't be so jumpy. One of the horses stepped on a branch.
2: It wasn't the horses. Came from up there on the bank.
6: Quiet.
2: But I tell you what.
6: I see where they are.
2: They?
6: I'll just get over to the right a little more so I can draw a bead on that bush and see the leaves move.
2: Yeah.
6: That does for them, whoever it is.
2: Shall we go up there and take a look?
6: Might as well. Maybe we'll have to finish him off.
2: What if it was one of the boys?
6: You don't want to split three ways, do you? Yeah, this is the one. Hey, what the...
2: There's nobody here.
6: I saw the leaves move.
2: There's a rope tied to this branch. It stretches over that way.
3: You're covered. Reach.
2: But... Well, they were 30 feet away. They just pulled the rope, made you think they were here.
11: That's plenty old trick and worked plenty good.
3: Get that horse, Tonto. The posse's been trying to catch you two, but now you're going to have to catch the posse. Move.
10: got them all. We've gone through all their stuff, but there's no sign of the money you were talking about, Larry.
4: Oh, I'm afraid you're mistaken, Sheriff. Joe and Smokey aren't here, and one of them must have the money.
3: Come on, Silver!
4: We won't have to wait long to find out, though.
7: It's the Lone Ranger.
4: And he's brought them with him.
7: Oh, Larry, they must have it.
4: Oh, I hope so. Hey! Hey!
3: Two more prisoners for you, Sheriff.
10: Good work, Masked Man. Get them tied up, boys.
4: I say that. Little matter of the money.
3: It's right here. More than was stolen from the bank in San Marco. You better take charge of it, Sheriff.
10: Yeah. Now, how about it, Josh? Can you spare a few of your boys to drive a herd of coyotes to jail?
12: You bet I can. I'm coming along myself.
10: And you, Larry, you'll have to come, too.
4: I know, Sheriff. Clear my name and all the rest of it.
7: But, Larry...
4: Yes, Alice?
7: Will you stay in San Marco?
4: Not if I'm welcome to come back here. Pleasant spot, the valley. Pleasant people in it. Especially the pleasant people.
7: I think I know what you mean.
4: Righto. I suppose I ought to thank the Masked Man for that... Thank him for everything else, of course, but...
12: What the... Hey, he's gone. The Masked Man and the engine have cleared out.
10: There he goes, down the trail.
4: I say, when you see him ride that white horse and you realize he's a fellow countryman, it must make you proud that you're an American.
12: It sure does.
7: The English aren't so bad, Larry.
4: I'm glad you said that, Alice. Hands across the sea, what?
7: Shake on it, partner.

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5: Hi, you folks, hold on to your hats and pass those Kellogg's Corn Pops, because here comes Guy Madison as Wild Bill and his pal Jingles, which is me, Andy Devine. We got another rootin' tootin' Wild Bill Hickok adventure story for you from that great new cereal with the sweetening already on it, Kellogg's Corn Pops!
6: Kellogg's Corn Pops brings you Wild Bill Hickok, transcribed in Hollywood and starring Guy Madison as Wild Bill and Andy Devine as his pal.

0: For the most part, it was a call for help or an official assignment which sent United States Marshal Wild Bill Hickok and his faithful deputy Jingles crashing into dangerous adventure. But the night they turned up the little road that led to the ranch house of an old friend, Charlie Dockett, it was just tricky chance that pushed them headlong into a mysterious challenge from the voice of Echo Canyon.
1: I don't know, Bill. The last time we stopped to visit with old Charlie Dockett, we got into a hair-splitting argument over who won the Civil War.
2: Well, don't let it worry you, Jingles. By now, he'll be a solid booster for the motto, One Nation, Indivisible.
1: I hope so. Wait a minute. I'll open the gate. Whoa, Joker. Things look mighty dark up at the house. Hey, Bill, he's got a cowbell hanging on the gate. Why you reckon he did that?
2: Just to let him know when he has visitors, I guess.
1: Yeah, right, good idea. Why that ornery old beaver face? Hold your fire, you ranch rat, or I'll come up there and wrap that rifle around your wrinkled old neck.
2: Hold it, Jingles.
3: Come on, where I can get a shot at you, you rustling varmint.
4: Hey, Charlie, put that rifle away. It's Bill and Jingles.
3: Who'd you say?
1: Wild Bill Hickok and Jingles, you old coot.
3: Why didn't you say so? Come on up to the house.
1: Listen to that pea picker, would you? Why didn't you come up to the house and say so?
2: Take it easy, partner.
3: Well, speaking of the devil, he falls right into your corn crib. Bill, Jingles, get off them nags and set a spell.
1: Well, I don't know whether we will or not. What's got into your craw, you old weasel? You always make folks welcome with a sizzle of lead?
3: Oh, quit that yapping. If you had half my trouble, you'd shoot first, too.
1: Trouble? Come on, Bill. Let's get out of here.
2: Jingles, come on back here.
1: No, sirree. You heard what he said, Bill. If he's got trouble, and trouble is not for me.
3: He gone loco or something, Bill?
2: No, Charlie. You see, Jingles just naturally doesn't like the word trouble.
1: Come on, Bill. Let's hightail it out of here.
2: Come on back here now, partner. You don't even know what you're running away from.
3: Wait. I'll get him. Oh, let him go, Bill. That'll leave more pork chops for us.
1: Did I hear you say something about pork chops, Charlie?
2: You forgot your troubles, huh, Jingles?
1: Well, I can always take trouble a lot better with a pork chop or two under my belt.
3: Well, sit down, both of you. I got both pork chops and trouble.
2: What's the trouble, Charlie?
1: And where's the pork chops?
3: Rustlers in the cupboard.
1: Rustlers in the cupboard? Now, what do you mean by that?
3: No, you cactus-headed billy goat. The trouble is rustlers and the pork chops are in the cupboard.
1: Oh, well, I'll get the pork chops and you can tell Bill about the rustlers.
3: Well, I reckon it was fate that sent you here, Bill Hickok. Whole county's being run crazy by these varmints.
2: Anybody been able to trace the rustlers? You know, it's mighty easy to track a herd of cattle.
3: Yeah, you might think so, but tain't so easy in this case.
2: What do you mean?
3: We've been able to track them right up into Echo Canyon. Then the tracks end, just like them critters had taken wing and gone flying right up into thin air.
1: Well, what's that you were saying? Bill, this old coot's loco is a tumbleweed. No herd of cows just up and disappeared.
3: No, they don't. But they did, every time.
1: Oh, I don't believe it. Hey, who's that?
3: Oh, it's my daughter, Linda.
5: Dad!
2: Hey, something's wrong.
5: Oh, Dad.
3: Oh, Linda, baby, what's the matter? Where's Johnny?
1: Bill, she's real scared.
2: Yeah, partner.
3: Easy, honey, now. Tell me, what happened?
5: Oh, Dad, it was awful. Those eerie voices filling the air. And then the gunshots. Johnny fell. I couldn't lift him. Oh, Dad, I think he's dead.

0: Howdy, partners. This is Panhandle Jim. You know what I just did? I turned my radio up. Got to munching my corn pops so loud I couldn't hear good. I figure most of you wranglers are eating Kellogg's corn pops right now. If you aren't, here's what you're missing. Corn pops are golden hearts of corn, all popped up big and smiling. They're crisp and crunchy. And listen to this. They're already sweetened for you. Eat them right out of the box just like candy. Or when you chow down at breakfast in a bowl with milk. And say, partners, there's a wonderful new sweetness and flavor in your corn pops now. Yep, the Kellogg folks went to work to make them sweeter and crisper than ever before. So you're going to like them even better than you did from here on. Yes, sir, I'll stake my new 10-gallon hat you never enjoyed better eating. Now, tomorrow, sure, you'll want to saddle up and ride for the store. Load up on Kellogg's corn pops so you'll have plenty around for breakfast and snacks. Now, listen to this little saying I always use. Kids love pops, moms love pops, and pops love pops. You bet they do. Now, let's get back to Wild Bill and Jingles.
1: On hearing Linda Dockett's strange, hysterical tale, Wild Bill Hickok thought immediately that there might be some tie-up between the rustlers Charlie was talking about and the shots which dropped Johnny Dockett. When Linda calmed down, Bill made a suggestion.
2: Miss Linda, do you feel like you could ride back out and show us where all this happened?
3: Certainly, Bill. I'd do anything to catch the men who shot Johnny.
2: Good girl.
4: Well, we're all going, ain't we, Bill?
2: Sure are. If by any chance we do find Johnny, he'll have to be carried back.
3: I can take you right to the spot where I left him. Please hurry.
2: Which way, Linda?
3: Around the house and north toward the hills. This way.
2: All right, let's ride. Hi, Buckshot, hi.
5: Jump!

0: This rain's sure going to make it hard to find any tracks.
1: This is the spot, Bill. It's so dark, but this is the spot where we were when... But where's Johnny? Johnny? Johnny? Oh, what if they came and got him? Or if he was still alive and...
2: Well, if that's the spot, Bill, Johnny's not there. See any tracks? They might look like he walked out.
0: No, I didn't, Charlie. The rain must have washed him away before we got here. But I did see cow tracks. You know, it looks like this is the path the rustler's been using, all right.
3: Well, I want to see where they took to their wings and flew away.
1: But where is Johnny?
0: We'll just have to keep looking, Miss Linda. Hey, wait a minute. Listen.
3: Well, what is it, Bill?
2: Water.
1: A flash flood.
3: Coming down this canyon?
0: Quick, on your horses. Here, Miss Linda, I'll give you a hand.
1: I'm up all right.
0: All right, now head down the canyon and ride.

0: Oh, it's all my fault. Maybe I did miss the spot, and Johnny was still there when the flood came.
1: Now, Miss Linda, you can't go blaming yourself. If it was the right spot, then there's still some hope.
2: Hope? Bill, how can you say there's any hope after that flood?
3: Yeah, Bill. Johnny wasn't dead from the gunshot wounds. He'd surely have drowned in the flood.
1: I wouldn't be too sure about that, Charlie.
3: Well, I don't get you, Bill.
1: Well, just stop and think a minute.
2: Yeah, I've been trying that. Partner, all I can figure is you soaked up too much water with your head last night.
1: No, Jingles. Suppose it was the right spot, as I said. We know Johnny wasn't there.
0: Go on, Bill.
1: Then how'd he get away?
2: Well, I don't know how.
1: One of two ways. Either he was able to move himself, or he had to be carried out.
0: Then there might still be a chance.
2: Huh. Bill, it's quit raining.
1: Good.
2: You ready to go now, Bill?
1: That's right, partner.
3: Go. Where are you going?
1: Back out to Echo Canyon. Come on, Jingles.

0: Hey, we made a right good haul last night.
1: Yes, boss, we sure did, and I reckon we ought to get away with it right easy this time on account of the flood, don't you reckon? It seems to me that we ought to...
0: Yeah. We didn't even need our tricks this time.
1: No, don't need them at all, because the water from that flash flood down this canyon wash out the tracks of elephant herd, if you'd run an elephant herd. Say, boss, wouldn't that be something to cut the mustard? Rustling elephants. Say, now, how'd you like to do that, huh? But what'd you do with
0: Wendy?
1: Yeah, boss, you call me?
0: Shut your flapping yap and...
1: But I was just saying, how'd you like to rustle elephants and...
0: I said dry up. Look down there on the floor of the canyon.
1: Yeah, two riders. One of them's a big one. One's not so big, but he's still plenty big. Wearing a buckskin jacket.
0: I can see him. Wonder who they are.
1: Well, I don't know, but they wear two guns each, and they don't look too good. You reckon they're out looking for us now? Do you reckon they are?
0: Well, if they are, they'd better be hoping they don't find us.
1: That's right, boss. They'd better be hoping they don't find us, because if they do, they'll get something they're not looking for, I reckon, won't they, boss?
0: Maybe they won't see us.
1: Oh.
0: I'm going back in the cave and get some sleep. I figure to move them cattle out of the back of the cave to the south slope tonight.
1: All right, boss. And you want me to keep an eye on them two riders down there?
0: Yeah. When they get too close, scare them off, like you did those two you saw last night. And be sure you keep awake.
1: Oh, sure, boss. I'll keep awake and watch them. I reckon if they get too close, it won't just scare them away. No, sir. I don't only scare them. I shoot them.

0: Bill, we've been combing this canyon all day since before daylight this morning. And we ain't found so much as one little bitty speck of a sign.
1: You're right, Jingles. Even the cow tracks I saw last night have been washed away.
0: It's almost dark again. I hate to give up, but I'd stake my life that Johnny Dockett was washed away in that flood last night.
1: Well, I wouldn't, partner, and we're going to keep looking.
0: And what happened to the rustlers? If it was rustlers, and I'm not so sure it was.
1: Then who was it?
0: Bill, do you reckon it's possible that Linda's imagination ran away with her?
1: I don't think so.
0: But all that hysterical talk about eerie voices and... Oh, now, you wouldn't believe a thing like that, would you? Even if you heard it yourself.

0: Bill, Bill.
1: You just said
0: Bill.
1: You wouldn't believe it if you heard it.
0: Yeah, I did, but did you hear it? That's all I want to know, did you?
1: As a matter of fact, I did.
0: Well, then, did you believe it?
1: I'm afraid I'm going to have to, partner. I'm just trying to figure out where it came from.
0: Oh, now, partner, let's go home. I don't hanker to go gallivanting around socially with no ghosts and banshees on a night like this. It just ain't... Bill, what are you looking at up there?
1: Yeah, that's it. Look, Jingles. You see that kind of hollowed-out rock face up there on the right side of the canyon wall?
0: Where? Oh, there.
1: Don't point to it.
0: Why, Bill?
1: That's all right. Now we've got it spotted. Let's go get the Jasper. Hi, Butcher. Hi.
0: I'm with you. Jump, Yoger. You heard what Bill said.
1: There, Jingles. A trail leading up through here.
0: Hey, I didn't see this before.
2: Help! Help!
0: You say something, Bill?
1: Stay with me now.
2: Help! Help!
0: Bill, I...
1: Whoa, Buckshot, whoa. Hold up, Jingles.
0: Dig in, Joker. Oh, boy. Oh, what's the matter, Bill?
1: Listen a minute.
0: Oh, but that sneaking coyote with that rifle is...
2: Yeah.
1: I thought I heard something. Over this way, Jingles.
0: Bill, you reckon it's Johnny Dockett?
1: Either that or a trick to get us in an ambush.
0: Ambush? Then be careful, Bill. Let's go easy now.
1: Whoa, Buckshot, whoa.
0: Yeah.
1: There he is, Jingles.
0: Yeah. Is it Johnny? Oh, Bill, the poor guy.
1: Yeah. Hey, Johnny, hand me your canteen, Jingles.
0: His eyes are closed, Bill.
1: Yeah, but he's still breathing. Hey, Johnny. Johnny, can you hear me, boy?
0: Oh, Bill, that's a nasty wound in his chest.
1: Sure is.
0: You realize he must have drug himself all the way up here from the floor of the canyon where Linda left him?
1: Yeah, and that took plenty of nerve.
0: And he's been laying out in this hot sun all day without water.
3: Coming up there after you with both guns blazing.
1: Jingles.
3: What?
1: Come back here.
3: No, sir. I'm going up and smoke that sidewinder out of his den and take the hide off of him.
1: He'll have to wait, partner. We've got to do something here for Johnny.
0: Oh, yeah, I almost forgot. But when I do get around to it, that cave-dwelling salamander's going to wish he'd never been born.
1: We'll have to make a litter to carry Johnny home on. I just hope he lives till we get there.
0: Yeah, and in addition to hoping, well, I expect we'd better pray a little too, Bill.

0: Well, here we are, partner.
1: Yeah, I'm sure glad he held out, Bill.
0: Yeah, me too.
1: Oh. Oh, Joker. Oh, Buckshot.
2: That you, Bill? Jingle?
1: Yeah, Linda, it's me.
2: Well, come on in. Why are you... Oh, Johnny. Dad, they found Johnny.
0: Now you can take care of him, Linda.
1: And he's going to be all right. I just know it.
3: What's going on? Johnny, my boy.
0: Easy now, Charlie. You help Linda with Johnny. Jingles and I got some work to do. Come on, Jingles. I know some rustlers whose time is running.

0: This is your old sidekick, Panhandle Jim. Want to do a little chinning about something real good. It's about Kellogg's Corn Pops, a wonderful eating cereal that's already sweetened for you. Now listen close here. Corn Pops are hearts of corn, all puffed up big and happy with plenty of tasty sweetening on them. Now you can eat them the way I eat them when I listen to Wild Bill Hickok, right out of the box by the handful, just like candy. 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And remember, partners, there's a wonderful new sweetness and flavor in your Corn Pops now. Because the Kellogg folks kept right on working to make them sweeter and crisper than ever before. 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Now, all together, let's tell everybody who loves Corn Pops. 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Now, let's hustle on back to the show.
1: Wild Bill and Jingles have left the Dockett Ranch and headed back for Echo Canyon, bound for the trail leading up to the spot where they were fired upon. It's a cold black night now as they get back to the place where they found Johnny Dockett.
2: Whoo, Buckshot, whoo. This is far enough, Jingles.
3: Whoa, Joker, stand now. We gonna leave the horses here, Bill?
2: Yeah, I think we better. Stand, Buckshot.
3: Yeah, but, Bill, that trail's wide enough to take our horses. We wouldn't have to walk up.
2: That trail's wide enough to take a herd of cattle 4 abreast, Jingles.
3: Huh? Bill, you mean... That's what those persimmon-eating cattle thieves have been doing.
2: Sure. They drive the cattle into Echo Canyon, then up this hidden trail.
3: Oh, no, no. I got you this time. If they'd have been driving those critters up that trail, they'd have the tracks showing. And there aren't any tracks. So you must be wrong.
2: If I find what I think I will in that cave up there, I'll prove it to you and show you how they did it.
3: Then what are we waiting for? Let's go.
4: If you go shooting that blame rifle again, Windy, unless you have to, I'll wrap it around your dirty neck.
5: But you told me to scare him off. You told me to. And they didn't scare us easy, so I just took a couple of pot shots at him.
4: Well, now you stay here and watch this entrance. I'm taking the rest of the boys and driving those cows out the back of this cave into Skull Valley.
5: You're going to take them on to market tonight?
4: As far as I can take them. Don't you let nobody through this way.
5: Well, what makes you think somebody's going to try to get in this way, boss? Ain't nobody knows about this entrance, is he?
4: If you're shooting that rifle like a cavalry regiment this evening, you might as well put up a sign pointing to it. Just don't let nobody get by you, or I'll be putting up a marker over your grave on Boot Hill.
6: Hey, boss! Boss! Hey, boss! Hey, what was it? Did you do that? No. No. No, it sounded like me, but it wasn't, was it? I didn't do nothing, did I?
4: I'll get the boys.
6: There's somebody out there. Hey, Pete, Marty! Get the rest and come on. We got a little killing to do.

0: That's it, Jingles. Now do it again.
1: Oh, yeah.
0: That ought to get him.
1: Yeah, but I don't hear any echo.
0: Don't worry, they do. Now, you got your rope ready?
1: Yeah, I've been ready.
0: It'll take a wide loop to get them all.
1: Now, don't worry.
0: Okay, here they come.
2: All right, boys, come on, shoot me.
0: All right, Jingles, now.
1: Yeah, right now. Hey, what's going
0: on? Drop those irons, mister.
1: And tell the rest of your rustling owl hoots to do the same.
2: Oh, no, you don't.
1: Now, it seems to me, mister, that's dropping a gun the hard way. Remember that the next time you draw on Wild Bill Hickok.
2: Hickok?
0: Hold on there just a second, Jingles.
1: Where are you going, Bill?
0: Just to take a look in this cave. Yep, there's a herd of cows they rustled last night. And there's what I was looking for. Right clever. Well, that's all I need.
1: Well, did you find anything, Bill?
0: Only about 200 head of stolen cattle and a big piece of tarpon. Enough to send them all to the pen.
2: You ain't gonna send me to the pen. Grab your guns and get them, too.
0: I reckon it'd be better all around if you'd leave those guns on the ground. Now drop them.
1: Yeah, more of you'd get to jail alive that way. That's better. Bill, what do you mean by a big piece of tarpaulin? What's that got to do with it?
0: Simple, partner. That's how they made the tracks disappear. By putting a big tarp down on the floor of the canyon near the foot of that hidden trail.
1: You mean they put a rug down for them critters?
0: That's right. The cattle walked across it, up the trail.
1: Made it look like they had just disappeared.
0: You got it.
1: Well, I'll be a lop-eared, weather-beaten brother to a hungry sand flea.
2: Yep, I reckon you're at that.
1: You just hold your... Hey, you sound like the same one that scared the liver out of me last night. That voice I heard.
2: What voice? You mean the one that sounded like...
1: That's the one. Yes, sir, that's the one. Wait, I'll get even with you.
2: Oh, you done did. You scared the tar out of me tonight. You was the echo voice I heard, wasn't you?
1: Maybe you mean the one that sounded like...
2: Yeah. Yeah, by cracky, that's the one.
1: Well, where you're going, you ain't gonna hear it no more. You know, I don't blame you for being scared by my voice. Less I remember it's me talking, I get scared to death by it myself.

0: And now, here are the stars of Wild Bill Hickok, Guy Madison, and Andy Devine.
1: That's all for today, folks. We hope you've enjoyed our Wild Bill Hickok story, and join us again next week.
2: Yes, sir, because we're really going to have a rip snorter coming up.
1: Meanwhile, Andy and I also hope you'll remember to get Kellogg's Corn Pops.
2: Right. It's a great new cereal with the sweetening already on it.
1: You bet it is. Andy and I think Corn Pops are great. So long.
2: See you next week.

Yes, sir, be sure to listen next week at this same time on this same station when Kellogg's Corn Pops brings you another exciting story of Wild Bill Hickok, starring Guy Madison and Andy Devine in person. Today's cast included Cliff Arquette, Gene Vanderpyle, Ken Christie, Hal Gerard, and Jack Moyles. Our director is Paul Pierce. Music by Dick Orant. This is a David Heyer production transcribed in Hollywood. This is Charlie Lyon reminding you, kids love Pops, moms love Pops, Pops love Pops. Kellogg's Corn.

0: 31 and a half, 32, 33, 35, 40, and 10 is 50, and 50 is a pound. 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So if you're puzzled by 31 and a half, 32, 33, 35, 40, and 10 is 50, and 50 is a pound, think decimal. 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
3: We last saw Jerry Hall, Joan Gregory, Captain Bradford, and Mrs. Gregory anchored in 1.5 miles of water where their stolen Euclidean submarine was apparently quite safe from immediate harm or Euclidean pursuit. Once more, however, the Gregory party has occasion to learn that no one is ever completely safe or free from Euclidea, the magic island. After several vain attempts, they received a message from Johnson, who is in Los Angeles. But Johnson's message was anything but cheerful. Something is threatening the captain's precious formula, and Johnson's message is interrupted by a strange voice.
4: I am fully aware that you are listening, Captain Bradford. You will gain nothing by attempting to conceal your position. Your entire course is watched. I will give you 10 seconds to answer me. 10 seconds for the combination of the vault where your formula is kept. Think rapidly, Captain Bradford. You have only 10 seconds.
5: Tex, will you answer him?
6: Don't do it. He's bluffing.
7: I think we may safely defy him.
8: We'll risk it, and we won't answer him.
5: But he's had 10 seconds. What can he do to us?
8: We'll know in a couple of seconds.
4: You have had your chance. Now you will never see your homes again, nor will you return to Euclidea. You will never leave the floor of the ocean where your submarine now lies. You have failed.

0: The sub's going to fill up with water.
1: Joan will be drowned.
2: All of you remain in your stations. You will suffer no damage.
3: Isn't there something we could be doing, Joan?
2: Merely remain in your places. I will do everything necessary.
0: Well, whatever you're going to do, do it quick. The water looks mighty wet to me.
1: We are now quite safe. You may rest assured that nothing further will happen to us.
3: But, Joan, you said that before, and something has certainly just happened to us.
0: I'll say something's happened, but what was it?
1: The submarine was shaken by violent shocks, just as it was when those magnetic bombs were released from that Euclidean plane.
3: Well, no magnetic bomb ever got down to this depth.
1: You are correct, Captain Bradford. Though the action on this submarine was much the same, we were located by the radio power beam from the island. The power beam? Why, Joan, you don't mean that those scientists are able to send a burst of destructive power along a radio beam.
0: They can do everything else.
3: Then we invited that when we took a chance on answering Johnson's call on the radio.
1: Precisely. But if we were not harmed, what is the effect of that beam?
2: The effect on us is probably negligible, as I was fortunate enough to be able to surround this boat with protection in time to prevent the beam hurting our outer shell to any extent. Though we will find a number of indentations in the metal.
0: You mean that radio beam thing hit us hard enough to put dents in the side of the submarine?
2: Precisely.
3: But, Joan, that would mean that the force of that radio beam was greater than the pressure of this water at a depth of 9,000 feet.
2: It was considerably greater.
0: Well, golly whiskers! What kind of protection could you surround the submarine with that would keep that kind of pressure from smashing us?
2: The protection is made up of the same elements as the destructive power beam. I merely released several of our magnetic bombs on the course to Euclidea. And the explosion you heard was the meeting of the magnetic bombs and the power beam from Euclidea.
3: But, Joan, that Euclidean we heard threatening us was in Los Angeles. You say you interrupted that destructive beam coming from Euclidea?
1: I don't understand that either.
2: It should be quite obvious.
0: Well, maybe it should be, but it isn't, as far as I'm concerned.
2: Does it not occur to you that an agent of Euclidea would hardly have the opportunity of setting up apparatus for the transmission of such a beam in the same room in which Johnson was working?
3: The same room?
1: Yes, Tex. John must be right. We heard Johnson's voice. Then he sounded as if he were in trouble. And then this other voice came over our set. It must have been our set.
2: Undoubtedly.
0: But where did that radio beam thing come from?
2: From Euclidea.
3: Oh, I'm beginning to see it, Joan. Euclidea was listening in on our two-way radio talk and getting our position logged accurately. Then when that Euclidean in Los Angeles finished his little speech, they turned on the beam from the island.
2: That would be it, Captain Bradford.
0: And now every scientist on that magic island knows exactly where we are.
1: And I suppose they will start moving in on us from all directions.
2: They will attempt to do that, of course. But we will reach Los Angeles in safety.
1: But we're losing so much time. And Johnson may be in danger.
3: No doubt about that, but we couldn't get there in time to help him anyway.
2: That is true. Mr. Johnson will have to care for his own safety until we arrive. In the meantime, we may make ourselves comfortable.
0: Comfortable? Swell place for it.
3: Now, Joan, as you think our best move is to do nothing for a while, perhaps you take this time to give us a little explanation about that Euclidean fellow who managed to get so close to Johnson in Los Angeles.
0: Yeah. Who is he?
2: I am sure the voice we heard over Johnson's radio was that of Thales, chief electrical scientist on Euclidea.
1: Another of those weird names derived from some ancient scientist, I suppose.
2: To be sure. Thales bears his name in honor of the original Thales, philosopher of ancient Greece. Thales lived 2,600 years ago and was the founder of modern electrical research.
0: I thought Benjamin Franklin and his kite discovered all that.
1: No, I'm afraid Thales lived slightly before Franklin.
3: Yes, quite a while. So the Euclidean chief electrician is in our country.
2: It would seem so, Captain Bradford. Thales is powerful. Perhaps the most clever man on Euclidea. Many believe him to be superior to G-47.
0: Well, he sure got these electrical rays of his trained. If they'll run along the ocean floor for 600 miles and bump our submarine around.
3: You appear to have made something of a study of this man, Thales. The original, I mean. Have the Euclideans any proof as to how far he progressed with his studies 2,600 years ago?
2: Euclideans have made more extensive research than any other mortal men. Thales was credited with discovering the electron, the Greek word given to common frictional or static electricity, though there is no evidence to show that he even dreamed of the electron as we know it today.
0: I never even met an electron.
3: You've met a lot of them, Jerry, but maybe you didn't recognize them.
1: And I'm as much in the dark as Jerry. Joan knows so many things of which we are ignorant. I can still remember learning in school that Benjamin Franklin discovered electricity.
2: Your schools must be sadly lacking.
0: Oh, I don't know. We get along all right. I think it's a lot better to know that Edison invented electric light than to worry about some Greek who rubbed the cat's back to knock out a few sparks before America was discovered.
2: Thales did not rub a cat's back to get sparks. The earliest experiments were performed with pieces of amber and cloth.
0: Okay, but why?
2: And Thomas Edison did not invent or discover the electric light.
0: He did, too.
4: Joan, are you sure of what you're saying?
2: Naturally.
3: Well, now, let's not get into an argument over it. For all practical purposes, Edison improved the electric light and made it really practical after the invention of the dynamo about 1870. But there undoubtedly were attempts made before that.
0: I never heard of them.
2: In the year 1800, the principle of the electric light was discovered by Sir Humphrey Davy, who made a successful arc light with batteries and charcoal. And that was 47 years before Thomas Edison was born.
0: Oh, I give up. You know, too blame much for me.
4: No, don't feel badly about it, Jerry. Joan apparently knows more than any of us. But we can do nicely in our world without quite so much knowledge.
3: You mean we will do nicely in our world when we get back to it. But in the meantime, we're very much in Joan's world. Let's give her a free hand in working this thing out.
4: Is that sensible? What would you suggest, Joan?
2: For the moment, nothing.
0: Huh. I could have thought of that.
2: Nothing is easily thought of, but many people do not know how to do it well.
3: You're certainly right there, Joan. And one of the worst faults we have is impatience.
2: A great deal of patience will be needed before we are safely in California. Now, if you will all remain perfectly still, I will open the beam testing devices in the radio receiver one by one, and we may check Euclidean waves without danger.
4: You mean you will be able to tell if they are still sending out radio impulses from the island?
2: Precisely. And as it makes it very difficult to observe this with our transmission channel closed, we must all maintain absolute silence while I test the various beams.
0: I'll keep quiet.
3: We'll not make a sound until you give us permission, Joan. Go to it.
2: Very well. Silence.
0: Hey, my ears! Stop that thing! Stop it!
4: Jerry, what's the matter with you?
0: Oh, my ears. My headaches. Gosh, that noise.
3: I didn't hear anything to make your headache, Jerry. Just one of those carrier waves Joan tuned into.
0: No, it wasn't. Gee, my head still aches. It's that same note. You remember, Joan?
2: Yes, Jerry, I remember. But you have forgotten.
0: What did I forget?
2: To remain silent. Now our position is definitely established on the island.
4: Oh, Jerry, they heard you over the radio.
0: Oh, yeah. I guess they did.
3: How quickly did you shut off the microphone?
2: Almost instantly. But Jerry's voice undoubtedly was registered at Euclidea, and probably with Thales on the mainland. Now they will know we have not moved since our last message.
0: Oh, gee. I'm sure sorry, but I couldn't stand that one sound hammering in my ears.
4: I don't understand about that, Jerry.
2: I will explain it in a moment. First, I will refuel and get the submarine in motion. Our progress will be slow, but at least we may change our position a fraction of a minute in latitude.

0: Now I will explain why that seemingly innocent sound should disturb Jerry so badly.
1: Well, why didn't it bother any of the rest of us?
2: Oh, that's my keystone note.
0: Your what, Jerry?
2: Joan can tell you better than I can.
0: Jerry and I have neglected to explain one Euclidean experiment we witnessed on our way to this submarine.
1: You two manage to learn something every time you get lost on that island. All Pat and I saw was a bunch of doors that we couldn't manage.
2: Well, we got mixed up in them, too. It was when we opened one of them that we heard the old deaf guy practicing music.
3: A deaf man practicing music?
0: I will explain it. We accidentally opened the door of the musical laboratory where Octavo was conducting his experiments.
2: Was that his name, Octavo?
3: For Octavius, who was credited with arranging the musical scale?
0: Mother, you knew.
1: Well, we have learned one or two things, Joan, but go ahead.
0: Jerry and I stood in the doorway, observing the old man as he tapped on vessels containing varying levels of water, sounding a true note with each. At last, he struck the note to which Jerry's consciousness is tuned. And Jerry had a severe headache.
2: Yeah, just like I had when that note came out of the radio.
3: That is being done deliberately?
1: You might say so. Same principle as a musical note wrecking a bridge, isn't it, Joan?
0: Precisely. And while Jerry may be uncomfortable from the effects of his note, I think we have nothing to fear unless they discover the keystone note of this submarine.
3: Joan, they might find a note which would destroy this boat.
0: More than that, they are sure to find it. Our only hope is to reach Los Angeles before they succeed.
1: And if we don't make it in time?
0: Then a single note of music will end this voyage.
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13: 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It might have been cooked specially for him. And Tabby, she's happier than ever. She likes both the Kitty Cat dinners.
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0: Charlie says.
1: Really rings the bell.
0: Charlie says. Love my son and plenty. Don't know any other penny that I love so well.
2: I came across Mr. Kipley in the meadow by the church. If I've painted that spire once, he said, I've painted it a dozen times. He offered me an apple pie. An artist needs inspiration, he explained. Golden shortcrust pastry, delicious apple filling, and just the right amount of sugar sprinkled on top. But then, when it comes to the little details, Mr. Kipley does have an exceedingly good eye.
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4: Presenting the adventures of Jungle Jim. Last week, the Reverend Chalmers made an attempt to find out what was going on inside the mysterious Cabin 307. The Reverend hoped Lin Fu would invite him and his daughter to take tiffin. But the wily Chinese excused himself after being introduced, and instead of writing letters as he said he was going to do, attempted to communicate with the Purple Triangle headquarters by radio. Meanwhile, the American consul asked Jungle Jim to capture Derek Bluger, a renegade American and head of the Purple Triangle gang. The thrilling adventures of Jungle Jim are pictured each Sunday in the Comic Weekly, the world's greatest pictorial supplement of humor and adventure. The Comic Weekly, each page printed in full colors, is distributed everywhere as an integral part of your Hearst Sunday newspaper. And now we continue our story. On the steamer bound for Shanghai, we find Lin Fu and his servant trying to establish radio contact with the Purple Triangle headquarters.
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6: Lin Fu, it could not be that they have been captured?
5: Our superior taken captive? Unbelievable.
6: Yes, Lin Fu, and yet someone might be clever enough to find location of headquarters.
5: Only one who might have found it is unable to do so.
6: Jungle Jim Bradley?
5: Yes, my friend. Jungle Jim Bradley is only brilliant American except Masked Prince, our superior. I look outside, my friend, and see if Fool Missionary and daughter are still out there.
6: Yes, Lin Fu.
5: Well, do you see them?
6: Yes, Lin Fu. Missionary and daughter still there.
5: Why could they not pick some other place to sit? It cannot be helped. We must take chance.
6: What are you going to do?
5: You will establish contact by key signal, my friend. Send out call letters at once.
6: Yes, Lin Fu.
5: While you are trying for contact, I will read you message. Unable to reach headquarters by radio, telephone. Missionary and daughter show unusual interest in me. Believe suspicions have been aroused. Conclude, no further need bothering with girl, since Jungle Jim Bradley is dead, awaiting orders. Here is the message. You will send it in code 32 at once.
6: Very sorry. Headquarters have not answered yet.
5: What? Try them again. They must answer.
6: Yes, Lin Fu.
5: If headquarters do not give us orders, we cannot know what to do when we reach Shanghai. Are you certain wavelength is right, my friend? Are you using right channel?
6: Yes, Lin Fu.
5: Then keep trying for contact. This message must reach headquarters, or we are lost.
7: I tell you, my dear, I could take my oath that porthole in cabin 307 opened a little and was closed again.
8: We're being spied upon.
7: It looks that way, Lin.
8: Oh, what should we do, Dad?
7: Nothing, for the present. They evidently were anxious to see if we were still here before trying something. Oh, I wish we could have a look inside that cabin. I thought I heard a humming noise coming from it a few minutes ago.
8: Dad, you don't suppose they're making a bomb to blow up the ship?
7: It hardly seems likely that they'd do anything as drastic as wrecking this ship. It's owned by a British line, not a Chinese. And I have a feeling our friends in cabin 307 are only interested in matters pertaining to their own country.
8: I wish we could be sure the Jungle Jim is still alive.
7: So do I.
8: We could send him a wireless message to meet us at the boat.
7: That's an idea, my daughter. Your mother, can ask the American consul about Jim. And as soon as we find out something definite about Lin Po and his bulbous-eyed companion, we'll do as you suggest.
8: That brings us back to the same old problem.
7: Yes.
8: How are we going to get inside cabin 307?
7: It doesn't look as if we were going to get in by invitation, my dear. Why, yes, of course. Why didn't I think of that before?
8: Think of what, then?
7: I think I've found the way out of our difficulty. Help me down to our cabin, my dear, and send for the purser. Come in, purser, come in.
9: Good afternoon, sir. And what can I do for you, sir?
7: Purser, I've just been looking over a diagram of the cabins on board this boat, and I find a more suitable location than this cabin that I have. Could I be changed over?
9: Right, sir. We'd be glad to change you over, if the cabin you have in mind is unoccupied, sir.
7: Yes, if it's unoccupied, of course.
9: Quite, sir. What's the number of it, sir?
7: Cabin 308. Is it empty, purser?
9: 308. Yeah, now let's have a look on me list. 308. According to my record, sir, cabin 308 is unoccupied.
7: That's good. Wait a moment. On the diagram, it looks as if there was a door leading into the next cabin, number 307.
9: Oh, that's quite all right, sir. Uh-huh. That door is locked, except when the two cabins are reserved as a suite.
7: Oh, I see. But on which side of the door is the lock? 307 or 308?
9: The lock is in cabin 308, sir.
7: Ah, that makes me feel better, purser. Would you arrange to have our luggage transferred as soon as possible?
9: Right you are, sir. I'll have it done immediately.
7: Thank you.
8: Oh, Dad, what a clever idea.
7: So far, so good, Lynn. If we can get moved into cabin 308 without the Chinese knowing who their neighbors are, it won't be long before we'll know what the mysterious Lin Pu is being so mysterious about.

0: Meanwhile, at the Shanghai airport, Jungle Jim returns to find Kolu guarding Lil's plane alone.
1: Say, Kolu, where's Shanghai Lil?
2: Bad woman go to hotel, Tuan Jim.
1: But I thought she was going to stay here and tune up her motor until I came back.
2: White Missy see man, she no want meat, Tuan Jim. White Missy run.
1: Lil ran away from a man?
2: Kolu tell true. White Missy run. Say she meet you hotel.
1: Okay. We'll go tell the manager to roll Lil's plane into a hangar for us. Then we'll go up to the hotel.
3: Mr. Bradley.
2: Tuan Jim, yellow face call.
1: Where?
3: Mr. Bradley, wait, please.
1: Oh, I wonder who he...
4: Please excuse unceremonious greeting, Mr. Bradley. Manager of airport pointing you out to me. I am Chung.
1: Glad to know you, Chung. This is my boy, Kolu. Well, Chung, the American consul told me that you're to be my guide on this expedition.
4: Quite so, Mr. Bradley. Have been on your hotel, but informed should find you here.
1: I was just going to give orders about the care of this plane and then go up to the hotel. I suppose you want to make plans. Well, Chung, when do you propose we shove off?
4: Will be advisable. Start quickly as possible, Mr. Bradley.
1: Now, look here. If we're going to get along, you'll have to quit calling me Mr. Bradley. Just make it Jim.
4: Quite so. It is most gracious of you giving that permission.
1: Well, now that we've got that settled, and since you want to start as soon as possible, how about tonight?
4: Tonight, most agreeable, Jim. We'll go at once. Make 3 reservations on Peking Express for us.
1: Fine. And while you're doing that, Kolu.
2: Yes, Tuan Jim.
1: You pack up our things and take them to the train. I've got a little something to settle before I leave Shanghai.

0: Before setting out on his dangerous mission to nip a budding revolution, Jim stops to bid farewell to Lily DeVril.
1: Help yourself to a drink, Jim. There's the makings on the table.
2: Thanks, Lil. Don't mind if I do. Say, Colo tells me you ran away from a man this afternoon down at the airport. Who was he? Another one of our Purple Triangle gang?
1: It was someone I didn't care to meet. Let it go at that. So you're leaving Shanghai?
2: Yep. Tonight.
1: I'll miss you, Jim.
2: Well, to tell you the truth, Lil, I'm going to miss you, too. We had a swell trip over from Burawani, and I'm grateful to you for getting me here so quickly and safely.
1: Oh, forget it, Jim. Forget everything, but don't forget that I love you.
2: You don't give me a chance to forget that.
1: Well, this time it may be different. I don't know when we'll be seeing each other again. I don't want it to be a case of out of sight, out of mind.
2: Well, you know what they say, Lil. Absence makes the heart grow fonder.
1: Of somebody else. Why don't you finish the quotation?
2: I never heard it that way. Lil, before I go, I wish you'd clear up this mystery about yourself.
1: Very well, Jim. There's not much to clear up, really. Once upon a time, that's the way stories begin, isn't it?
2: Uh-huh.
1: Once upon a time, I thought I was in love. I know now that I wasn't truly in love, but this man swept me off my feet with the picture of the future he painted for me. A future of wealth and power.
2: Well, Lil, that sounds like the Bat Kingdom.
1: That's right, Jim. It was. Part of this man's scheme. I went to Malaysia for him, to trick the natives into thinking I was a goddess so that I could steal their gold.
2: That's how I met you.
1: Yes, Jim. And you foiled my mad scheme.
2: You mean the Reverend Chalmers did?
1: Oh, no. It was you. You made me realize how fine and noble a man can be. I can confess it now, Jim. You, and not the Reverend, made me despise myself.
2: Lil, why,
1: don't say anything. I'm in the mood for getting this off my chest. You've kept asking me how I knew all about the Purple Triangle gang. Well, now I'll tell you. The man I was helping wanted that gold from Malaysia to finance his plan to bring China under the rule of the Purple Triangle.
2: Well, I'll be doggone. That's the man I suppose.
1: Yes, I know. The man you're going to capture.
2: You know? Is his name Derek Bluger?
1: Yes. I hope you get him, Jim.
2: Oh, boy, I'll do my darndest.
1: Oh, but please be careful. Derek Bluger is a killer. He'll stop at nothing to keep his freedom and put the Purple Triangle organization in power.
2: Just you leave him to me.
1: I shall. But I hate to leave you to him.
2: Don't you worry about me. Oh, say, is that the time? Why, I've got to be shoving off.
1: Jim, now that I've confessed everything about myself, will you do something for me?
2: What, Lil?
1: Will you kiss me goodbye?
2: Not goodbye, but au revoir. Lil, I consider it a privilege to kiss a woman like you.

0: Late that night on the northbound train, Jim Kolo and Chung, the Chinese government agent, lay their plans.
1: You've got everything stowed away, Kolo?
2: Yes, Ituan Jim. Kolo fixed.
1: Good. We're off. And only Chung knows where.
3: Quite so. I alone know where Purple Triangle headquarters located.
1: Well, what's our plan of attack?
3: We'll show you on map. We will travel on train to Calgon. Up here. When get to Calgon, we'll pick up trail of man we after. Derek Bluger.
0: Now for the big adventure of the Purple Triangle headquarters and the trail of Derek Bluger. The dramatization of the adventures of Jungle Jim you have just heard was based on incidents appearing in the Comic Weekly, the big Comic Weekly distributed with your Hearst Sunday newspaper everywhere. In the Comic Weekly, the world's greatest supplement of humor and adventure, you will find a feature called Heroes of American History that picturizes in full colors the careers of great men and women in the story of our country. There are also all of the famous characters who live in the world of colored pictures, including Skippy, Sentinel Louie, Bringing Up Father, Barney Google, Toots and Casper, and the Katzenjammer Kids. Don't forget our date next week, same time, same station, for a continuation of the adventures of Jungle Jim.

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2: Yes, it's for you. 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It's called Cupboard Love. 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Keeps it moist and squeezy. 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It's a new kind of cat food. Moist. It's good for you. Like it?
4: 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What the well-cared-for cat has for dinner.
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0: 31 and a half, 32, 33, 35, 40, and 10 is 50, and 50 is a pound. 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
5: From the heart of the jungle comes a savage cry of victory. 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

0: From the black core of dark Africa, land of enchantment, mystery, and violence, comes one of the most colorful figures of all time. Transcribed from the immortal pen of Edgar Rice Burroughs, Tarzan, the bronzed white son of the jungle. And now, in the very words of Mr. Burroughs, the story of Congo Magic.
1: The city of Port Zarota, deep in the Congo, is neither a port nor a city. But such are the strange contradictions of the jungle. The huddled settlement stands at the delta of a river that has long since dried up. And the pygmies and the stork men who live but a few days' march from Port Zarota refer to it as the city. Actually, it is nothing more than a miserable collection of thatched native huts, sun-whitened government buildings, shabby barracks, and crumbled dwellings. And yet the native authority court convenes there. And it was to this court that Tarzan had come 3 days before.
2: Well, Captain Lawrence, I'm certainly glad that my duties in court are over.
3: Oh, yes, Tarzan. Court appearances are always tedious. But old Chris Morgan never would have been convicted without your testimony.
2: Convicted? That's a horrible word.
3: No, he had it coming to him, all right.
2: Oh, yes, of course, but to be confined within the walls of a prison... Even the confines of a city like this one are intolerable to me.
3: Yes, I know. I know you'll be off to your jungle in the morning, I suppose.
2: Tonight, if you don't mind. I'll pick up my few belongings at your quarters, Captain Lawrence, and then I'll head for the coast.
3: Well, you'll be making an awful liar of me.
2: What?
3: I promised the men at the club that I'd bring you around before you shoved off.
2: Oh, you're most kind, Captain Lawrence, but I have no time for clubs and social gatherings.
3: Oh, but they've heard so much of your activities and your remarkable life in the jungle... And all of them are at the club now, just standing around waiting for us.
2: With a gin and tonic in each hand. Honestly, Captain Lawrence, I think you English would find a place for a club and a bar in the middle of an erupting volcano.
3: Oh, no, I wouldn't say that.
2: Well, if you've said I'd come, I shall not make a liar out of you. Where is this club?
3: Well, it just so happens that our path has accidentally brought us right to it. It's that largish building on the corner.
2: That building?
3: Yes.
2: I'd thought that the office of the Governor General. It's most imposing.
3: Oh, for these parts, yes.
2: But I can't very well go in there dressed in this leopard skin. Looks like a club in London's Mayfair.
3: I have it. We'll sneak in the rear entrance, and I'll give you some clothes to wear. I just thought of an outfit that'll fit you as though you had it made in Seville Row. Now, let's have no more arguments, Tarzan. You look perfect in the outfit.
2: With black trousers and a white jacket, I feel as though I should be the club steward.
3: Well, as a matter of fact, they were made for the club steward. A chap I'd persuaded to come over here. He was a huge man who worked for me at home, but he was drunk when he got off the boat at Mombasa, and I never did manage to sober him up.
2: Oh, what did you do?
3: Well, I gave him his passage money home. Finally lined up another man. A dwarf, a sort of misfit. Lives a cracking job. Good bartender, excellent servant. You'll get a boot out of Shorty.
2: You don't suppose you'll resent my wearing the uniform of his trade, do you?
3: Oh, I don't think so. He's very proud of the livery we finally got for him. As a matter of fact, it's the same as you're wearing. Only about 20 sizes smaller. Come on, Tarzan. We can slip into the bar through this door.
4: Well, that's a good story, Clive. What a story.
5: Oh, I say, here's Captain Lawrence and his guest.
3: Good evening, gentlemen. I'd like you to meet Tarzan. Tarzan, Mr. Bainbridge. Major Stanton, Lord Essex, Mr. Mooney, and Mr. Richardson.
6: How do you do?
5: So this is Tarzan, eh? Looks more like an outsized bartender to me.
3: That isn't very funny, Mr. Mooney. Just happens that Tarzan had no fitting clothes with him.
5: No.
3: I fixed him up with this outfit we ordered for that chap who didn't pan out.
2: I apologize for not being properly garbed for your splendid club.
5: Not at all. It should make quite a story. Tarzan, Lord of the Jungle, dressed like a flunky.
3: I say that, Mooney.
2: No, it's all right, Captain Lawrence. It's all right.
3: Well, I say, Shorty, could we have some drinks?
7: Be right with you, Captain.
5: Yeah, climb up on that egg crate and mix us some gin and tonic, Shorty, and bring them over to our table over here.
3: Yeah, I'll fetch them.
5: You'll do nothing of the sort, Lawrence. We're entitled to a steward who can serve our drinks just because you hired half a man.
7: I'm bringing you drinks, gentlemen.
3: Mooney, I'll stand for no more.
5: Wait. It was just a joke. That's what life's for, jokes. At least I've got to admit that Shorty's good for a few laughs. You know, whenever I see him running on those little batty legs...
2: Doesn't he resent being called Shorty? Hasn't he a regular name?
1: Shh, he's coming with your drink now.
5: Clumsy fool, dropping tires and drink and sprawling all over the floor.
7: I'm terribly sorry, sir. I must have tripped.
5: You tripped all right.
2: You stuck your foot directly in his path, Mooney.
5: Yeah, well, so what, huh?
2: Someone should teach you manners.
5: Huh? Mm. Well, you aren't the one that's going to do it. You're nothing but a stupid savage.
6: Look out! Careful! Take your hands from his throat! You're killing him! You're killing him!

0: For a moment, Tarzan had been blinded with rage, furious at the loutish Mooney for having picked on the defenseless dwarf. But the warning voice of Captain Lawrence had penetrated Tarzan's rage, and he had permitted Mooney to drop from his powerful hands before murder had been committed. Actually, the only serious injury was that inflicted upon Mooney's pride. It had resulted in Tarzan's detention in Port Zarota.
1: Couldn't sleep, eh, Tarzan?
2: I've always had difficulty sleeping indoors. How much longer must I remain here in your club, Captain Lawrence?
1: I don't know. Mooney's charged you with assault as a result of last night's little skirmish. You must remain either here or in that infested jail until the case has been heard.
2: I appreciate your having arranged for me to be kept prisoner here rather than in the jail, but I still find it unbearable. The whole city...

0: until the case has been heard.
1: I appreciate your having arranged for me to be kept prisoner here rather than in the jail, but I still find it unbearable. The whole city is laughing at the picture of Tarzan wearing a steward's uniform and remaining within the confines of a building.
0: Oh, I don't think they're laughing at you. Natives always peer in our windows here.
1: You know, there must have been a dozen pygmies gathered out front this afternoon. I understand little of their dialect, but they kept pointing at me and making sounds of derision.
0: No, it's just the other way, you know. In the past, they've gotten on poor Shorty's nerves, too.
1: Yes, I guess it is my nerves. I suppose it's because I'm ashamed of myself for having lost my head.
0: No, I wouldn't be too concerned with what you did to Mooney. It's no more than the rest of us have dreamed about doing for months now. He's a rum sort.
1: How did you happen to take him into your club?
0: Well, there's really no place for a chap to go here. When he first arrived, he seemed all right. He's not a Britisher, but we thought...
2: Help! Help! Don't kill me! Save me!
0: Shorty! Save me. Shorty, what is it?
1: Who's been frightening you?
2: I don't know. But they wanted to kill me. They had a knife. Don't let them kill me, sir. Please.
0: Now, make sense, man. Now, calm down and tell us what happened.
2: I went to bed early. You see, Tarzan, sir, these kind gentlemen gave me a room in the back of the club.
1: Yes, yes, I understand. Now, go ahead.
2: Well, sir, I went to bed early. I locked my door and all my windows, same as I always do. Well, I was dreaming. I was dreaming that I wasn't a dwarf anymore. I was tall and handsome, like you, Tarzan.
0: Get to the point, Shorty.
2: Oh, yes, Captain. Well, suddenly, maybe I was dreaming. I thought I heard my door open. I tried to shake the sleep from my eyes, but before I knew what hit me, someone was on top of me. I saw a knife flash, and that's all I remember. I guess I fainted.
1: Turn around, Shorty.
2: Huh?
1: Turn around. Thank you. Look, Captain Lawrence.
0: Why, someone's cut a great hank of hair from the back of Shorty's head.
1: No one wanted to kill him. It was someone's idea of a great joke.
0: Mooney, I suppose.
1: Would he have access to Shorty's room?
0: He lives here at the club, and one key fits all the doors.
2: Mr. Mooney blames me for what happened last night, but I don't think...
1: Captain
2: was...
1: Lawrence, I think perhaps you'd better take me to the jail until it's time for my trial. Because the next time I tangle with Mr. Mooney, I may not stop short of murder.
3: But once again, the calm voice of Captain Lawrence prevailed upon Tarzan, and he remained at the club, sworn to remain a voluntary prisoner until the assault case came to trial. Captain Lawrence tried to use his influence to gain a speedy trial, but in equatorial countries, no one is in a great hurry, and the days dragged on.
2: Oh, good morning, Tarzan, sir.
1: Good morning, Shorty. Members all gone?
2: Yes, sir. I just finished serving Mr. Mooney's breakfast, sir. He was the last one. You just missed him.
1: I waited until I thought everyone would be gone.
2: What can I fix for your breakfast, sir? Some eggs, maybe? I've got some nice fresh ones a native just brought around.
1: Shorty, where did that come from?
2: What, sir?
1: That small figure behind you on the back bar, that tiny doll dressed like we're dressed.
2: I never saw it before. It wasn't there when I polished the glasses earlier. It looks like me, sir.
1: Did you leave the room while Mr. Mooney was here?
2: I went to the kitchen to get him some more coffee.
1: Another of his jokes, I guess.
2: Look, sir. That's my hair on this little figure. I know what it is now. It's a native voodoo.
1: That's what someone wants you to think, I guess.
2: That's what it is. They have to use the hair of the person it's supposed to be. It's what Mr. Mooney calls an effigy, sir. And that pin that stuck through it. You know what that means?
1: Oh, what does it mean?
2: It means that I'm going to die. That's what it means. It's Congo magic.
1: And who told you about this Congo magic?
2: Mr. Mooney told me.

0: Yes, to you, huh?
1: I say, Mooney, was that you ringing the doorbell?
0: Oh, yeah, what about it?
1: You might save Shorty the trouble of running to the door for you.
0: Well, it just so happens that I lost my key a couple of nights ago.
2: You what?
0: I lost my key. It is going to hurt Shorty to answer the bell a couple of times until I get a chance to have a new one made.
2: If you really did lose your key, maybe I've come to some wrong conclusions.
0: Yeah, about what?
2: About this.
1: A voodoo doll, dressed like a club steward.
0: Where'd it come from?
2: That's what I was going to ask you, Mr. Mooney.
0: Well, I wouldn't know.
2: I thought you might. It was left on Shorty's bar with a pin stuck through it.
0: Well, now, wait a minute. I don't know who did it.
2: The effigy is decorated with hair someone took from Shorty's scalp. Yeah? When he told me you had spun tales of native voodoo to him, I thought perhaps...
0: Wait a minute. For crying out loud, I wouldn't do a thing like that. I know what voodoo means in Africa. Oh, maybe I go in for a practical joke once in a while, but I wouldn't do that to the poor little son of a gun.
2: I believe you. You speak with a tone of honesty. But what could the natives have against an inconspicuous white dwarf?
1: Do you suppose that steward I turned down might have stayed in Africa?
0: And be holding a grudge against Shorty, figuring he's latched onto the job that should have been his, you mean?
1: That's it. That's exactly what's happened. He's learned about this Congo magic and he's... Watch out!
0: That's a dart. Someone threw a dart right through that open window over there.
1: Didn't miss Tarzan's head by more than an inch.
0: Tarzan, shall we go out and have a look and go out in the street and see who did that?
2: I can't join you. I have promised not to leave the building.
1: No. It wouldn't do any good anyway. By this time, the native who threw it could be lost in a crowd of 100 natives. That's our big disciplinarian problem here.
2: I'd like to examine that dart. Perhaps I can tell by its design what tribe of natives.
1: And watch out. There's a big spider on the wall right by the dart.
0: Oh, this blasted country's infested with the darn.
3: Look.
0: Huh?
1: The spider grazed the dart with its leg and then fell to the ground.
0: Hey. Well, that spider's dead.
2: And the dart is a poison one. And only the jungle people know of such virulent poisons.
1: Mooney, we apologize for everything we've suspected you of.
0: Oh, that's all right, that's all right. I guess the dart clears that rejected steward also, huh?
1: But Shorty's not even in the room. If natives were after Shorty for some reason, why should they fire at Tarzan?
2: The answers to our questions remain with him who shot the dart. And by this time, he's on his way to his jungle home.
0: Well, what are we waiting for then? Come on, let's follow him.
2: I am not permitted to leave Port Zarota. I have a court case pending against me.
0: Oh, but this is serious. I'll withdraw the charges.
2: Good. Good. We'll collect what we need for a small safari and we shall leave tonight. But I warn you, the people who resort to poison darts shot through a blowgun from ambush will spare no efforts to see that our safari ends in disaster.

0: I'd call it a blasted shame.
1: Yes.
0: Scaring the living daylights out of poor Shorty.
1: But I say, where's Mooney now?
0: I don't know. He's notified like the rest of us to be here.
1: Oh?
2: Perhaps he won't show up at all. He's not the first blustering coward I've encountered.
1: Well, that's true.
0: I said there's someone ringing the doorbell. Who would it be at this hour?
1: Well, the members all have keys. Shall I go?
0: No, Shorty's in the hall. He just manages to reach the doorknob.
2: He seems to just manage everything. He's all right.
1: Cheerio, fellows. Cheerio. You know, I'm getting to sound just like the...

0: We'll return with the exciting conclusion of Congo Magic in just a moment. By midnight, the materials for the safari had been rounded up, and the men who were about to leave on the dangerous mission stood outside the clubhouse, ready to take their departure.
1: I'm sorry I can't be going with you, Tarzan, but my official duties keep me here.
2: Oh, I understand, Captain Lawrence. We shall miss you, but I think we can manage.
1: I'd still keep a weather eye on Mooney. I don't trust him.
2: I think he's all right, but my weather eye is always open.
3: Well, I'm all set to go. Oh, there you are, Tarzan. I hardly recognized you in those jungle tugs.
2: I have no need of civilization's clothes where we're going.
3: Where are we going?
2: To the pygmy country, about 2 days' march from here.
1: Oh, then you think it was the pygmies, Tarzan?
2: Oh, I'm reasonably sure of it. I found the impression of a box under the window. Yet a man of ordinary stature would have had no need to stand on anything to reach through that window. The blowgun is their weapon. And one thing more.
3: Yeah?
2: In looking for bearers for our safari, I found that every pygmy in this city has suddenly disappeared.
1: What?
2: Yes, it's true. This is mixed up with something bigger than any of us understands.
3: We aren't making very good time, Tarzan.
2: It's the head man leading the safari. I think his pack is too heavy.
3: Oh, it's bulky, but it shouldn't weigh very much. Well, that's one I pack myself.
2: Well, there's some reason for his slow pace. Yeah. Manyapara!
4: Manyapara, come. You want make talk, Tarzan?
2: Yes. We've been marching now for several hours, yet we've covered little distance. Why do you set such a slow pace?
4: Pack, Manyapara, carry. Much heavy.
3: Oh, nonsense. I'm carrying a pack as heavy as that myself.
2: Just a minute, Mooney. Yeah. Manyapara, take the pack off. Let me feel it.
4: There. Now Tarzan see is heavy.
2: Yes, it is heavy. It's very heavy. Is this some trick, Mooney?
3: Well, if it is a trick, it's not mine. I told you I packed it myself.
2: All right, I'll open it and see what's inside.
4: Yeah. Manyapara, loosen other strap.
3: Okay, now... Throw that flap back.
5: Shorty!
2: Shorty! What in the world made you hide inside that
6: please,
2: pack?
6: Please, please, sir. I knew you wouldn't take me along if I asked. No one ever thinks I can do the work of a full-grown man. But this is my fight, sir. I'm the one they want to kill. It's my duty to come along.
3: Can you beat that?
6: Please, please don't send me back, Tarzan. It's my one chance to prove that I'm a real man.
2: I shall not send you back, Shorty. You shall have a chance to prove that you are the equal of any man, regardless of size.

0: And so the safari plunged on. Tarzan, Mooney, Shorty, and the native porters and bearers. But as the second day's march drew to a close and the land of the pygmies grew near, a strange silence fell in the jungle. The natives glanced nervously over their shoulders as they walked, and Mooney and Shorty watched Tarzan with apprehensive eyes.
1: What does it mean,
2: the silence?
1: Yeah.
2: It means there's a natural barrier protecting their village, or that they have some special plan for their attack.
3: Maybe. Maybe they're around us now, waiting in the trees and... till they get a good shot at us.
2: No. The wind is favorable, and I've not caught their scent.
1: Well, what can we do if they attack us with those blowguns?
2: Well, their range with that weapon is limited. We must be careful lest they draw close enough to use them before we're aware of their presence, though.
1: Yeah. Sure spooky walking along this trail. Those steep palisades on each side, we wouldn't have a chance if they decided...
2: Oh, this is the reason they've had no need to attack us before this.
1: Yeah, a river.
3: It's wide, too. How can we cross it?
2: Well, I think I could swim across. Perhaps it'd be best if I went ahead alone, though.
3: No, Tarzan. You promised me I could help. That I'd have a chance to prove myself a man.
2: So I did. Well, we'll have to build a raft, I guess.
4: Tarzan! We find raft hidden in trees.
1: Well, that's a break.
3: Gee, it sure is. It's a real break.
2: Perhaps this good fortune is not an accident. And we have no time for questioning our luck. We will board the raft and hope that we may reach the other side without incident.
3: Push with your pole as hard as you can.
5: Yeah. The sooner we reach the shelter of the trees on the other side, the better off we'll be.
6: We'll go back later for other bearers.
2: You can bring as many as this small raft will carry on the next trip.
3: Look, Tarzan. Hey? War canoes from behind the tall grass. Pull hard, men. As sure as our only hope.
5: They can't reach us from where they are with their blowguns, can they?
2: I don't think so. But the pygmies are pretty good marksmen with those short bows they carry.
3: They're gaining on us, Tarzan.
5: Hey, wait, look. Look, another canoe from the shore, right where we're headed.
2: Yes, that one seems to have their chief and their medicine man in there.
5: Hey, they're firing their arrows. They'll get
3: Tarzan, watch out. There's a hoop.
2: Oh, Shorty. He's badly hurt.
5: He jumped right in front of you.
2: I know. The arrow would have struck me if he hadn't jumped in its path. Mooney, you'll have to care for Shorty.
5: All right.
2: Manyapala, pole as best you can by yourself.
5: Wait a minute. Where are you going?
2: I'm going over the side. Our only hope lies in my ability to swim underwater.
3: Can you see, Tarzan?
1: No, Shorty. All I can see is their war canoes drawn closer.
6: I keep pulling, Buona?
1: Yes. Keep heading for shore. There's only one canoe in that direction. One of the big shots. And they're not shooting at us. Hey, look.
6: Tarzan climbed into Chief's canoe.
1: Yeah.
3: Tell me what's happening.
1: All right, Shorty. Tarzan's throwing three or four of them overboard. Yeah. Hey, wait, he's got his knife at the Chief's back.
3: Yeah?
1: He's forcing him to give some sort of order. Hey, what's that chief saying?
6: He tell them stop shooting. Not hurt white man.
1: Oh, Shorty, you're bleeding pretty badly. We didn't bring the medical supplies on this trip. There just wasn't room.
3: I know.
1: Hey, what's he saying now?
6: Tell everyone come to him right away. Tarzan still has knife against his back. Hold Machawi also.
1: Machawi?
6: Witch doctor. He's one with feather headdress.
1: Oh. Well, come on, let's join the party. Looks as though Tarzan has the upper hand, at least for the moment.
7: Men, put down all weapons. Stop fighting. What more you want?
2: I want to know why your men fired at Shorty over there in the city of Port Zarota and why we've been attacked here.
7: I tell, we try kill dwarf so we get magic.
1: Shorty's magic?
2: Wait, we'll find out what it's all about. What magic do you think the white dwarf has?
7: He dwarf 1 minute, next minute a giant. Has secret pygmy want. They make selves big when enemy come.
2: Oh, you are mistaken, Chief. Shorty has no secret for making himself into a giant.
7: Has magic. 1 hour man in town look through window many days. See small man in black trousers, white jacket. 1 minute dwarf. Next minute giant.
2: Oh, I see.
1: Huh? Well, what do you see, Tarzan? Darned if I can make it out.
2: Native staring through the window of the club saw Shorty in his steward's outfit. Later they saw me dressed in the same kind of uniform. To them, we were one man. To them, it was magic.
1: Well, what do you know? That'd be funny if it wasn't so sad.
2: Is there someone here who saw this magic?
7: Manupa here. See it?
2: This man? Manupa. Do you see the dwarf lying on the ground over there?
8: Dio.
2: Take a good look at him. Now, look at me. Can you not see that he was the small man in dark trousers and white jacket, and that I was the large man in the same kind of clothing?
8: Is true.
7: So was not voodoo. We sorry. Give no more trouble.
4: Tarzan! Tarzan! Wayamuni! Shorty. He die him.
2: Oh, Shorty. Oh, Shorty, no, you can't die. You saved my life, and I'm going to save yours, Shorty.
9: I'm not Shorty. I'm Arnold. Arnold, like my mother named me. I'm not Shorty. I'm tall. Tall and handsome. I'm a hero. I saved a man's life. I'm a hero. I proved that I was a real man. As much of a man as...
1: He's dead. Well, anyway, he died with a smile on his face.
2: Yes. For in his last moments, he was no longer a dwarf and a misfit. He was a member of a jungle safari. He'd taken part in a savage battle. And he'd saved a life. And in his mind's eye, he was tall and handsome. This is the magic of the Congo.

0: We'll return with a hint about our next story of Tarzan in just a moment. A conservative English barrister comes to Africa to persuade Tarzan to forsake the jungle and come to England. A cultured American woman arrives on the dark continent with her charming daughter on a trip around the world. A native potentate returns home. They are all ordinary people until they fall victim of the jungle heat, which is the title of our next story of Tarzan.
1: Tarzan, the transcribed creation of the famous Edgar Rice Burroughs, is produced by Walter White Jr., prepared for radio by Bud Lesser, with original music by Albert Glasser. This is a Commodore production.

0: What has a hazelnut in every bite?
1: Sorry!
0: And thick milk chocolate for your delight?
1: Sorry!
0: Nougat and caramel golden light?
1: Sorry!
0: And don't forget the hazelnut in every bite! And again! What has a hazelnut in every bite?
1: Sorry!
0: Thick milk chocolate for your delight?
1: Sorry!
0: Nougat and caramel golden light? And don't forget the hazelnut in every bite!
1: Sorry!
0: A hazelnut in every bite!
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3: I hope you're not hungry, dear Henry, dear Henry. I've just burnt the roast and I've ruined the spuds.
4: Well, that's a nice thing, isn't it? After I've been working...
3: Henry, I've got me secret supplies.
4: You don't mean...
3: Polo mints.
4: Yum, yum.

0: What has a hazelnut in every bite?
1: Sorry!
0: And thick milk chocolate for your delight?
1: Sorry!
0: Nougat and caramel golden light?
1: Sorry!
0: And don't forget the hazelnut in every bite! And again! What has a hazelnut in every bite?
1: Sorry!
0: Thick milk chocolate for your delight?
1: Sorry!
0: Nougat and caramel golden light? And don't forget the hazelnut in every bite!
1: Sorry!
0: A hazelnut in every bite!
2: Well, come in, Smithers. What is it? Speak up, boy. Orange juice.
3: No, sir. New Kellogg's Rise and Shine.
2: Hey, fiendish.
3: And look at this, sir.
2: No peel, no pips, and it's got vitamin C. Well, Smithers, I suppose this is it.
3: What are you doing, sir?
2: Thank you, Governor. Wife and three pips to support. Thank you.
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2: 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Speak up, boy. Orange juice.
3: No, sir. New Kellogg's Rise and Shine.
2: Hey, fiendish.
3: And look at this, sir.
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2: 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Thank you.
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They seek him here, they seek him there. Those Frenchies seek him everywhere. Is he in heaven? Is he in hell? That damned elusive Pimpernel.

0: it started with an ugly rumor from Marseille. And by the time it reached the cafes of Paris, it had the ruffians screaming with glee. Tony Dewhurst and I, disguised as farmers from the provinces, got our first inkling of the trouble at the Café des Trois Rats.
1: The aristos will not be so ready to trust the Scarlet Pimpernel now, eh, comrade?
2: What do you suppose that's all about, Blakeney?
3: Listen.
1: Even an aristo will think twice before entrusting himself to the hands of the Englishman now, eh? Especially if the aristo has gold.
4: Perhaps the Pimpernel is on our side after all, comrades. He may take the place of Madame la Guillotine.
0: I don't like the sound of this, Tony.
2: Nor do I. I wish we'd been here to hear this from the beginning.
0: Maybe he enjoys the story enough to repeat it. Let's find out. Good evening, comrades. This friend of mine and I could not help overhear you speaking of the Scarlet Pimpernel.
5: Has Citizen Chauvelin finally brought the English devil to justice?
1: No, the scoundrel has not yet been caught.
6: Well, comrades, a wealthy aristo and his family sought, with the help of the Pimpernel, to escape from France last week.
5: You know the name of the aristo, my friend?
6: Oui, you have heard of the Duc de Lamoignon?
5: Oui, we have heard of the cursed aristo.
6: He had a family, did he not? You use the proper tense, comrade. Had the family, a wife and two daughters. They gathered together all their hidden gold and possessions. Once he had them aboard the ship and out of the port, the Duke and his family were set upon and beaten, then thrown into the sea.
7: And that is the truth of it, comrades.
5: I would like to believe it, my friend, but I cannot...
6: Are you implying that I lie, citizen?
5: How do you know? Are you the Pimpernel?
6: Do not make light of me. Do not make light of me. I know, because I saw proof.
5: What proof?
6: The Duc de Lamoignon told the story himself in my presence.
5: But you said he had been beaten and thrown overboard.
6: The beating was not harsh enough. He was a man of strength. The water revived him and he swam ashore. And he told the tale I have told you with his dying breath.
5: I see. And you are certain he named the Pimpernel?
6: With my own ears I heard it, and with my own eyes I saw.
5: So what?
6: Notes from the Pimpernel, found in the Lamoignon's quarters. Notes signed with the little red flower the devil uses as his symbol.
7: How do you like the comrade's tale, huh?
5: I must quench his thirst in exchange. Take a glass with my compliments, citizen.
6: Ah, merci, monsieur, merci. But you do not drink yourself?
5: The hour is late, and my woman waits for me.
8: And mine waits with her. We should rather face Madame la Guillotine than keep those two waiting.
9: Good night. Good night to you all.
2: Well, Blakeney, what do you make of that?
0: There's only one thing to make of it. Some devil is using the name of the Scarlet Pimpernel as a cloak for robbery and murder.
2: They'll come to fear the Pimpernel on one side as they fear the guillotine on the other.
0: A good man dead. A mother and her two daughters tossed into the sea. Well, get the two best horses you can find, Tony. Meet me at the Orleans Gate in an hour.
2: Where do we go?
0: To Marseille. To bring a murderer to justice.
10: In a moment, Marius Goring returns as the Scarlet Pimpernel.

0: Now, Marius Goring as the Scarlet Pimpernel.
1: We rode day and night, changing horses on the way. When we reached Marseille, we adopted the dress of waterfront ruffians and loitered about the ports, spreading a little rumor of our own.
2: We've been at this 4 nights now, Blakeney. I wish we'd get some sort of a nibble.
1: Don't worry, we will. As soon as the word...
3: Citizens!
2: Who's that?
1: Girl over there. By those wine casks.
3: Why do the citizens walk about on the damp wharfs when Manette is lonesome for company and the wine of the cafes?
1: A good question, citizeness, if one knows where the wine may be obtained without cost.
3: Manette knows where two such handsome men might drink without money.
4: Then Manette knows a secret we have not learned.
3: Perhaps. We all have secrets which might be exchanged.
1: What do you mean?
3: There is a rumor about that two men such as you know the hiding place of a wealthy aristo.
1: This was what we've been waiting for. She moved close to us, her voice low, her eyes luminous as they reflected the faint light of the moon.
3: I know one who would pay well for such information.
1: The police of Citizen Chauvelin would pay well, citizeness. But not well enough.
4: The aristo we know of is very wealthy. Why should we take a few hundred francs and have his fortune seized by the Republic?
1: We seek a man who will share the fortune of the aristo with us. A man who has made a fortune himself recently.
3: We speak of the same man. The Scarlet Pimpernel.
1: The Scarlet Pimpernel, eh? All right, Manette. Take us to him.
3: No, citizen.
4: Why not?
3: His only direct contact will be with the aristo you name.
1: But we must deal with him, too.
3: You shall deal with him, monsieur. But only through me.
1: Whoever he was keeping himself hidden, all right. We had to get past the girl and find the man who gave her orders.
3: Name your aristo, citizen. Name him and tell me where he is.
1: I will speak only when I have proof that a bargain may be made.
3: What sort of proof?
1: A ship, mademoiselle. The bait that may be used for the aristo to uncover his fortune.
4: A ship that we too may board to protect our own interests.
3: You will not deal with me, then?
1: No, mademoiselle.
3: Very well. Perhaps you will regret it.
1: That is something we will know in time.
3: In a short time.
1: You will take us to him, then?
3: Follow me.
5: I'll say one thing for the pair of you. You fought a good fight for Frenchies. It ain't no use training. You're bound good and proper.
1: Oui. But for what purpose?
5: To loosen your tongue, a mite. You got valuable information.
4: Oh, Blake.
1: Are you all right, citizen comrade? Citizen?
4: Oui, comrade. But my head throbs.
5: Well, now that the two of you are awake, suppose we have a talk.
1: Oh, what is it you wish to know?
5: You know where some rich French aristocrat is hiding. What's his name and where is he?
1: We will talk only to your leader, whoever he may be.
4: Do not waste time.
1: The hiding place of our aristo is suspect. He may be arrested any hour, and all will be lost. More than 50 million francs in gold.
5: 50 million in gold?
4: Compared to this one, the Duc de Lamoignon was a beggar.
1: Tell your master, and tell him quickly, if such a fortune is lost through delay, he may not deal kindly with you.
5: All right, Frenchies.
0: In a moment, Marius Goring returns as the Scarlet Pimpernel.

0: The man in the red mask was confident, sure of himself as he stared down at us. If I had known his voice, it was also possible that he might know Tony and me, perhaps well enough to see through our disguise of French seamen. I waited tensely for a sign of recognition, but none came.
1: I'll give you 2 minutes, my French friends. In those 2 minutes, you'll either tell me the name you refuse to tell my bosun, or I'll have you killed.
2: Can we trust you, monsieur?
1: The question is, can you afford not to?
2: Tell him, comrade, for such a fortune, even the devil would not play us false. Very well. If you are in agreement, comrade.
1: The name?
2: We can lead you to the hiding place of Le Baron Seagal.
3: Baron Seagal?
0: I have struck home. His entire bearing became one of avarice. I had named the wealthiest aristocrat in the south of France, a man sought by every revolutionary in the country.
1: The address of the hiding place. Give me the address, and I guarantee you freedom and a fair share of the Seagull fortune.
2: But there is no address.
4: The cursed aristo hides out in a hut in the woods beyond the city. Only one who knows the paths may find it.
2: You hold the power of life and death over us, monsieur. If we play you false...
1: If you play me false, I will know how to deal with you.
2: Then quickly, monsieur. Remove our bonds and follow us. Hidden away as he is, the Baron will not have heard of the fate of the de Lamoignon. For the Pimpernel, he will certainly uncover his gold.
0: All right. As we left the deck, the ship's lantern showed up the name. Princess of Dover. We were rowed ashore. Somewhere on land, we'd have to make a move, a sudden move, and it might be our last. I waited until we were in the narrow, sloping streets, walking ahead of the others.
5: Say when, Blakeney.
0: At the end of this street. I'll try a ruse. Be ready to run when I do.
5: Wish our hands were free.
0: So
1: talk louder, you two, or say nothing. No more mumbling.
2: We were discussing the best way to reach our destination, monsieur. I say this way, but my comrade does not agree.
4: You are always lost in the city at night.
2: Oh, but if we took your way, we should wind up in Paris. Monsieur, the road he would take would lead us back along the quay. Ask any of your men who know the town. Look down there. He would have us turn to the left, beyond the second arch.
0: For a split second, they turned away from us, and that was all we needed. As their heads moved, so did we. Before they could wheel and fire, Tony and I had sprinted into the darkness of the nearest alleyway.
2: Catch them! After them!
4: They're coming, Blakeney. If one of us catches a bullet...
0: They won't fire. They want us alive.
4: I don't think we can outrun them with our hands bound.
0: We don't want to outrun them. Just stay far enough ahead. Keep them following. Turn, the next corner.
4: You have some definite place?
0: Yes. Yes, the police barracks in the square.
4: Are you mad, Blakeney? We can't run into the arms of the French police.
0: Why not, Tony? They're on our side. After all, isn't our pursuer... The Scarlet Pimpernel? I made straight for the docks, running all the way until my heart and lungs seemed about to burst with the exertion. I had to get there first. I had to see and identify the face that had been hidden under that red mask. When I reached the waterfront, the small boat that had brought us ashore was still tied where it had been left. I sat on the edge of the dock in the shadows and waited.
1: You, sitting there on the dock.
6: Oui, monsieur.
1: Come here to me at once.
6: You sound like you are accustomed to ordering people about, monsieur.
1: I say, come here, you filthy beggar, before I take this gun and blow your head off.
6: There are soldiers about, monsieur. A few passed here a moment ago, looking for something. Or someone. They would surely hear a gun.
1: Look, you fool. I offer you a chance to earn some money. Gold. More than you've ever seen before.
6: In exchange for what?
1: Get me some men. A few seamen who can serve as oarsmen. I have a ship lying in the harbor. I must get to it.
6: You sound like you must get to it urgently, monsieur. You sound as though your life depends on it. Your life and your freedom. The price for each of those commodities comes rather high.
1: I said I'd pay you, you fool.
6: How much?
1: Anything you ask.
6: A very fair offer, monsieur.
1: Then come here and take this gold.
6: Suppose I bring some men, monsieur. We could take your gold and drop you into the sea.
1: But why?
7: For what reason?
6: Must there be a reason, monsieur? It has happened before. It happened not long ago, in this same harbor, to a family named de Lamoignon.
7: Come here. Come here and let me see your face. Oh, by heaven, I swear this gun will...
6: Oh, I will let you see my face, monsieur, and you will remove your mask and let me see yours.
7: Why, you... You're the one who led me into the trap, you French...
6: Don't you talk of traps, monsieur, to betray a man for gold, to kill a woman and her children.
7: Listen, help me. You can have everything I got from them, every sou.
6: I want only one thing from you, monsieur, a look at your face. Might as well drop it. It won't fire again.
7: Get down. Let go.
6: When I have seen your face.
0: I saw him. A face I knew. The face of Sir Thomas Landers. A man I had sometimes ridden with, gambled with. A man we had almost trusted enough to bring into the League of the Scarlet Pimpernel. And I blessed whatever instinct had made me decide against him.
7: Why do you stare at me? Am I worse than you, murdering French?
8: Yes, Landers. Afraid you are, much worse. And I'm not French.
7: You... I know you. I know your voice. Your face is strange, but I know your voice. I can't remember, but I know it. Who are you?
8: Let's just say that I'm the man you pretended to be.
7: Scarlet Pimpernel.
9: Thomas Landers, you have been condemned as an English spy by the tribunal and sentenced to death.

0: Now, Marius Goring as the Scarlet Pimpernel.
1: Help yourself to more wine, Citizen Captain.
2: Merci, Citizen Chauvelin. Usually, you know, I do not drink so much. But it is a glorious day for the Republic, now that the Pimpernel has lost his head to Madame la Guillotine.
1: I will not forget you, Captain. You will know the gratitude of Citizen Chauvelin.
2: Oh, I did my duty quickly as the need arose. Of course, there was some help from the citizen I spoke of. A clever man.
1: Well, he shall have his 10,000 francs reward. He deserves it. What time did you say he would come?
2: Oh, he should be here now. I instructed him to come to your home at 10 o'clock tonight.
1: It is almost 11. Oh, well, he is probably delayed by friends and well-wishers in some tavern. What are you staring at?
2: That letter under the door. Was it there when I entered?
1: No. It was not there a moment ago. Could some messenger have knocked without us hearing? Perhaps some petitioner afraid to disturb me for...
2: Citizen Chauvelin, what is wrong?
1: This letter signed with a red flag!

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9: You know, some marmalades get some of their tang from added flavouring. While Robertson's Golden Shred gets all of its tang from Seville oranges. What would you rather have for breakfast?

0: Steiner.
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6: Control tower, back to CX4, wind southeast, ceiling 1,200, all clear.
5: Okay, this is Hop Harrigan. Coming in.
4: Yes, it's America's ace of the airways. Coming in for another transcribed episode in the adventures of Hop Harrigan.
7: Say, gang, here's the second in our series on the Civil Air Patrol, its great job during the war, and its plans in the years ahead. First of all, a large majority of the officers of the CAP are civilian volunteers. There are a few exceptions to this, mainly the personnel at National Headquarters at Washington's Bowling Field. The National Commander is appointed by the Commanding General of the Air Force. Under him works a staff of Air Force officers and civilian employees. At each of the state wing headquarters, there's a liaison officer coordinating the work of the wing with others in the nation. That, in short, is the organizational setup of the CAP. Now, right from the beginning, the patrol was called upon to send airplanes and pilots on military missions. It was set up and went into action almost overnight. Early in 1942, when German submarines were attacking American vessels within sight of our shores and were cutting the vital supply lines to our troops, the Army and Navy were not able to fight back as powerfully as they had hoped. There just weren't enough planes and ships to guard the coastal waters. To meet the powerful attack of the subs, CAP volunteers organized 3 experimental bases with their own planes and equipment. They were unarmed, except for radios, and any time they spotted a sub, the word was immediately flashed back for a bomber to come in for the kill. Many times, the U-boats crash-dived as soon as they sighted CAP planes, and many convoys were saved from attack. More later, gang, so don't forget to listen. And now to our story. Overwhelmed by the attacks of the powerful Lightning Organization, which by blackmail and terrorism is trying to gain control of private flying in the United States, Hop and Tank have taken the first steps in a campaign to fight back. They have called a meeting of 3 other airport operators who closed down their fields rather than join the organization, hoping that a common united front will destroy the insidious racket. But now the boys find themselves under attack again. En route to New City in their beechcraft on a routine cargo run, they have been intercepted by a reconverted Army P-38, heavily armed, its pilot flying under orders of George Dudley, following in a Stinson. The P-38 roared down on the beechcraft, firing a burst of machine gun fire not 10 yards in front of the streamlined biplane. And by radio, George Dudley snapped out a strange order.
6: That's all, Harrigan. Your flight ends right here. Turn your ship and land in that field to your left. If you don't, the P-38 will chop your wings off.
7: Immediately realizing the futility of even trying to fight back against such overwhelming odds, Hop complied with Dudley's command and headed in for a landing on the designated field. Dudley followed close behind, parking his Stinson at the wingtip of the beechcraft, and as the P-38 circled overhead like a menacing vulture, stepped out and sauntered arrogantly over to Hop and Tank.
6: That's it, boys. Just stand where you are and nobody will get hurt.
8: Yeah, the cocky little pipsqueak. I'll tear him apart.
9: Easy, Tank. Okay, Dudley, what's the idea?
6: Well, since you don't belong to the organization yet, we figure you don't have any right to carry cargo, Harrigan.
8: We don't have any right.
6: You heard me, Ticker. So I'm taking over from here.
8: Meaning what?
6: I'm taking that stuff in a New City for you.
8: Listen, punk, you'll take them eggs over our dead bodies.
6: If I have to, Tinker, I will. You're wasting my time. Get to work. Start unloading that stuff or that P-38 will chop that old crate of yours into kindling and make an omelet out of that cargo. I don't think old man Jenkins would thank you for that. Seems to me he needs the dough for those eggs.
9: You've got it all figured out, haven't you, Dudley?
6: Right down to a capital T. So how about it? You going to cooperate?
8: Nah, don't do it, Hop.
9: Okay, Dudley, you win.
8: Oh, Hop!
9: It was only us, Hank, all right, but we've got to think of Mr. Jenkins.
6: Sure you do. Okay, now, boys, if you don't mind, get to work.
7: A mocking smile on his sallow face, Dudley gestures with his gun, and Hop and Tank begin the task of transferring the cargo from their beach craft to the Stinson. In 15 minutes, the job is finished, and Dudley leaps into his ship. As he starts the engine, he calls out,
0: "Thanks a lot, boys. You did a great job. If you'd like to work as porters sometime, let me know. I'll give you a recommendation."
9: Low-down punk. Stay where you are, Tank.
0: "Now, I'm sorry to have to do this, but you'd better stick around a while."
8: "Huh. He's lifting his gun. He's going to shoot."
9: "Duck! The rat! Tank, he isn't shooting at us."
8: "What?"
9: "No, he's aiming to the left. Great Scott, our engine."
0: "So long, boys. Hope you're wearing your walking shoes."
9: "Come on, Tank.
8: You sure he shot into our power plant?"
9: "Yeah, see, the whole three of them. He must have missed with one."
8: "Oh, murder. Give me a hand with a cowling."
9: "Right.
8: Hey, what about the P-38? Where is it?"
9: "Following the Stinson. We don't have to worry about them anymore."
8: "Yeah, lift her off. Check."
9: "How does it look? Much damage?"
10: "Yeah, enough to keep us sitting here for a while."
9: "What do you mean, a while? Can't you fix it?"
10: "Yeah, but it'll take me at least an hour."
9: "Oh.
10: Stand back and give me elbow room. Me and my little pal, I got work to do."
7: Reaching into his back pocket, Tank fishes out his ever-present screwdriver, and as Hop is forced to stand idly by, ducks under the engine housing and begins repairing the damage. An hour and a quarter passes before he finally straightens up, wipes his forehead with grease-smeared hands, and announces,
10: "Okay, Hop, that does it. She'll turn over now or I'll start selling magazines."
9: "Good. Pile in, then. We've got to get back to Lakeville fast."
7: Replacing the engine cowling quickly, the boys leap into the beach craft and Hop energizes the starter. After an anxious second when there is no response, the engine roars into life. The Tank settles back in his seat, a satisfied smile creasing his oil-stained face. 25 minutes later, they circle the Lakeville airport, preparatory to a landing.
10: "Hey, get a load of all them ships down there."
9: "Oh, yes."
10: "Fairchild, 24, twin engine Cessna, and Navium. Where'd all the company come from?"
9: "Must be Ed Blake and the other airport operators."
10: "Huh?
9: Don't you remember? We called a meeting with them this afternoon."
10: "Oh, gosh, yeah.
9: We're late. Give me wheels and flaps. We're going in."
7: Cutting his landing pattern short, Hop sideslips into the runway and taxis to the small airport office. In a matter of moments, he and Tank are being introduced to the two unfamiliar airport operators by Ed Blake.
11: "This is Shorty Candler and Frank Bowen."
9: "Glad to know you, Shorty."
11: "Frank."
9: "Hi, fellas."
11: "Hi.
9: Hi.
11: Well, Harrigan, we're here."
9: "Glad you made it, Ed. And sorry we're late."
10: "Yeah, we had a run-in with them punks in the organization again."
11: "Oh, what happened?"
9: "They hijacked the cargo out of our ship."
11: "That sounds familiar, doesn't it, Frank?"
10: "Yeah, still up to the old tricks."
11: "Well, why not? They work. That's what drove us out."
10: "Yeah, but they're not going to drive us out."
11: "Hey, wait a minute, Tinker. We didn't just throw in the towel, if that's what you're getting at."
10: "Oh, no, fellas."
11: "You'll have to excuse Ed. He's kind of touchy on the subject."
9: "Oh, sure."
11: "Well, how about it, Harrigan? What's your idea?"
9: "Well, frankly, I don't have anything concrete just yet. I wanted to get together with you fellas, find out what you knew, and maybe by, well, pooling our brains and our abilities, we could come up with something."
11: "Well, if the organization's been hitting you as hard as it hits us, you know it as much as we do."
9: Don't any of you know who the boss is?"
11: "Nah, I never saw him."
9: "How about you, Shorty?"
12: "No, I don't know."
10: "Me neither."
8: "Well, we'll find out soon enough. That's a cinch. He's coming here."
11: "Here?"
9: "Yes."

0: Horses?
1: Yeah, I never saw him.
0: How about you, Shorty?
2: No, I don't know.
3: Me neither.
0: Well, we'll find out soon enough. That's a cinch. He's coming here.
1: Here?
0: Yes, I told Brown I wouldn't deal with anyone else.
2: Who's Brown?
0: Man who's been contacting us. Works with a partner, Luigi.
2: Luigi? You mean the big guy looks like an overgrown gorilla?
0: Yeah, that's him. Well, Brown is bringing the boss here for a showdown, so we'll know the score there pretty soon. Do any of you fellas know where the organization is based?
1: As far as I know, they operate everywhere.
2: Sure, most of the private fields in the country are signed up.
0: Out of fear, yes. But they couldn't be trusted with the dirty work.
3: He keeps that Stinson and that P-38 someplace special. I'll bet he does.
0: Say nothing of the other ships he probably uses.
1: I wouldn't know where his shield is.
2: Hey, speaking of planes, you expecting somebody else at this powwow?
0: No, only the three of you.
3: There's a ship just setting down your runway, a C-47.
0: Yeah, Hop, look. I've never seen it before.
3: I wonder...
0: Jumping jetties.
2: What is it, Tigger?
0: Look, there in the fuselage, just behind the door. A streak of light in the place.
3: Scott,
0: then it's the big boss himself.
4: Gripping the edge of the windowsill until his knuckles show white, Hop stares at the slowly taxiing transport as it nears the small office. In a moment, he will know who the big boss of the organization is. We all will, gang, so stand by.
5: Now, gang, let's get back to the story of the Civil Air Patrol. Early in the war, after experimental anti-submarine bases, the CAP set up 21 permanent bases to cover the entire Atlantic and Gulf coasts from Maine to Mexico. Bombs and depth charges were attached to the light civilian planes, and they were in constant radio touch with their bases. Often, these single-engine planes went out as far as 100 miles over the sea in winter weather or over high waves, when the failure of an engine meant almost certain death. In this service, 26 CAP men were lost. But against those fatalities, hundreds of survivors of ship sinkings and dozens of Army and Navy airmen forced down at sea were rescued when spotted by CAP observers. Aircraft of the Coastal Patrol were flown more than 24 million miles over water, spotting and attacking many subs. From other bases, inland, the CAP flew missions along the Rio Grande to look for illegal crossings of the border in either direction. They flew so low they could read auto license numbers. In every phase of its military flying, the CAP lost more than 50 men and 150 aircraft. These men, mostly volunteers, gave their lives in the line of duty just as much as any soldier or sailor. Now, Civil Air Patrol ground parties and airplanes may be called into action upon request of the Air Force. These missions are given the CAP when military airplanes are lost over mountainous, desert, or woody country. Gang, the Civil Air Patrol knows how much we need men and women to man the planes of tomorrow. Always remember, America needs flyers. And now, back to our story. The meeting between Hop, Tank, and the three former airport owners to discover a way of fighting back against the Lightning Organization has suddenly been interrupted by the arrival of a twin-engine C-47 transport at the Lakeville Airport. And as the plane taxis up to the small office building, the boys can clearly see the jagged streak of lightning emblazoned on the fuselage. The boss of the organization has arrived. The three airport owners wait anxiously as Hop and Tank watch two familiar figures step out of the plane.
0: There's Brown. Yeah, and that's Luigi behind him. Couldn't miss him.
3: Yeah, but where's the boss?
0: There, that must be him, just climbing out now.
3: His coat collar's turned up. I can't see his face.
0: Awful fat, ain't he?
3: Hey, I've seen him before.
6: You recognize him, Harrigan?
3: I'm sure I know him. If I could only get a look at his face.
0: You will in 2 seconds. We're almost at the door.
2: Hey, maybe we better beat it. Hide in that back room there.
6: No, no, stay put, Shorty. We'll stick with Harrigan on this deal.
0: Thanks, fellas. Get set. They're at the door. Afternoon, Brown.
7: Hello, Harrigan. Wow, quite a party you've got here.
1: Hello, Brown.
7: Ed Blake. Wow, wow. And Shorty Candler and Frank Bowen. What's the matter, fellas? Coming around to see Harrigan for job?
0: How about getting out of the doorway, Brown, and letting your friend in?
7: Yeah, we'd like to meet him. I bet you would. Luigi.
8: Yeah?
7: Come on in and keep these guys covered.
8: Sure.
7: Take my advice, fellas, and don't try anything. Luigi's very quick on the trigger.
0: Don't worry, Brown.
7: Just taking some necessary precautions. Okay, boss, come on in. You got a welcoming committee waiting for you.
8: Indeed.
3: Hop, and voice, of course. Now I know.
8: Good afternoon, gentlemen. It's a pleasure to see you here. And an exceedingly great pleasure to renew your acquaintance, Mr. Harrigan.
0: Great suffering sea snakes. Tobias Finley.
8: Yes, yes, my friend Tinker. In the flesh, you might say. It's been a long time since our last encounter.

0: One in which, I must admit, you emerged victorious. The results of our meeting this afternoon will be quite different. I might say, most exceedingly different.
1: Throwing his head back, Tobias Finley laughs uproariously as Hop and Tank stare at him amazed. So this is the mysterious boss of the Lightning Organization, Tobias Finley, their old enemy, with whom they had fought on many an occasion, and the last person in the world they expected to see. Well, gang, this looks like the showdown. Who will win? You won't want to miss our next exciting episode, so tune in and fly with Pop Harrigan, America's Ace of the Airwaves. Hold on, Pop. We'll be seeing you same time, same mutual station. Pop Harrigan is a transcribed, copyrighted feature appearing in All American Comics magazines.

0: once upon a time there was an engineer.
1: Choo-choo Charlie was his name, we hear.
0: He had an engine and he sure had fun. He used good and plenty candy to make his train run.

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0: America's number one adventurer, K-7, former United States secret agent who operated in 22 countries, on land, on sea, and in the air, brings you a story of today. Here is K-7.
1: The fact that food rearmament programs are now of as great importance as military, naval, and air defense plans in several of the world's great nations may be surprising to many of my listeners. Men and munitions are important, but without foodstuffs, war cannot be waged. Nations have been starved out before, and it will happen again. At least three of the great world powers face possible food shortages and are attempting to build surplus supplies. Spies engaged to sabotage these supplies have been active. These are the facts behind the story which John Holbrook introduces.
0: Thank you, K-7. To begin our story today, we take you to a small restaurant where Special Agent Z and the young newspaper woman who assists him, Patricia Norwood, have just finished dinner. They're talking.
2: Well, Pat, it looks as if we've got a few days' breathing spell. I'm glad of it.
3: So am I, Z.
2: Hey, what are you reading?
3: Oh, three newspaper clippings. And unless I'm mistaken, there's a story behind them. Here.
2: No, you keep them, Pat. If you think you see a newspaper story, go after it, but count me out. I've got some laboratory work that I've been putting off for 6 weeks. Now I'm going to get it done.
3: But these need investigating, and I'd like to do it while we're in this country.
2: Well, you look into whatever it is yourself, Pat. If it looks important to you, I'll go over it later.
3: All right, I will, Z. And I'm going to start right now.

0: That night, Pat went to the scene of three recent fires. She didn't attempt any investigation, but seemed interested only in the size of the buildings that had burned and the completeness of the destruction. The next morning, she was ushered into the office of the defense minister.
1: Come in, Miss Norwood. I'm very glad to give you a few minutes.
2: Thank you. I'll come directly to the point. As you may know, before I became the assistant of Agent Z, I was a newspaper woman.
1: Yes, I seem to remember that.
2: I still send in a few stories when I have time. I have three clippings here in my bag. Here, look at them.
1: Very well. Warehouse burns. Oh, yes, I remember reading this. And these other two clippings cover other warehouse fires. Look here, Miss Norwood. What are you getting at?
2: The similarity of these three fires interests me. All started at about midnight, while the watchmen were eating. All of the buildings burned were food warehouses. I believe it's sabotage.

0: Pat secured the names of the watchmen who had been on duty at the three burned buildings. Then she asked for a pass that would permit her to visit a fourth large warehouse at night. She arrived at the building early in the evening.
1: Yes, miss. What can I do for you?
2: I'm writing a newspaper story on food storage. I want a story about the men who guard these buildings at night. My pass is good for a night visit.
1: That's a mission to ask questions and visit. Yes, this seems all right. The south here by the gates is where I stay between my hourly rounds. Come in. Not much happens around here.
2: You must get awfully lonesome during the night. Do you have any visitors?
1: Hardly ever. I take an hour off and stay here in my room between midnight and one. Sometimes my wife brings me some hot food. And...
2: You like that?
1: Yes, but I don't see many others. Lately, though, a man has been stopping by. He came here one night about a week ago. He said his father used to be a watchman. He's been visiting around different places in this neighborhood, asking if any of us remember him. Nice man. Been stopping in about 12 o'clock every night lately.
2: That's interesting.
1: Yeah, I like to see him. Last night, he stood here in my doorway for me while I went down the block for some hot coffee. Of course, I shouldn't let him do that. But there's no harm.
2: He comes about midnight, you say?
1: Mm-hmm.
2: I think I'll come back then.
1: Huh?
2: If his father used to be a night watchman, I might be able to use it in my story. Perhaps someone might read it who knew of him.
1: That would be fine. He'd like it.
2: I'll tell you what you do. Don't say a word. I'll come back tonight at midnight, and we'll tell your friend then. It'll be a surprise for him. See you at midnight.
0: Pat was interested in the fact that a strange man had stayed on duty at the gate while the watchman went to a restaurant. She had 3 hours before midnight. During that time, she located and talked with the three watchmen whose warehouses had burned.
2: You say you used to have a visitor about midnight?
3: Yes. Nice boy, too. His father used to be a night watchman.
0: She located the second watchman in a pub.
4: I remember him. He used to stop and see me often. Had a scar on his left cheek.
0: It was nearly 11:30 before she found the third man.
5: He came around every night until the fire, looking for his father, he said.
0: It was a little after midnight when Pat got back to the dark warehouse district. She found the store open on her way and made a telephone call.
6: Hello?
2: Hello, Z. This is Pat. I've got the evidence I wanted. Three food warehouses have been burned. I'm on my way to another warehouse now. When I arrive, I expect to meet the man who's been setting the fires. He may be a spy. I want you to meet me there. I need you.

0: A few minutes later, Pat arrived at the warehouse. Agent Z was on his way. She found the watchman's gate open, but there was no one around.
1: Hello? Hello? Anyone around? Funny. There's no one here. Wait. There's a light moving in the warehouse. I'm going to find out who's in there. It's so dark in here, I can't see. I don't see the light now, either. If I only...
2: Ow! Who are you?
1: I ran into you in the dark. I found your gate open. Don't put the light right in my eyes.
2: Hey, what are you doing in here?
1: You're not the watchman. And you've got a scar on your left cheek. Put up your hands. I've got you covered.
2: What is it you want?
1: I want to ask you some questions. I've just talked to the watchman of the three warehouses that burned recently.
2: What has that to do with me?
1: You were at each of these warehouses before the fires. All the watchmen described you. I think you've got some questions to answer.
2: You will never ask them.
1: Oh, light!
2: You forgot to take it from me. You want to know about warehouse fires, eh? Stay in here. It won't be dark in here long.
0: A minute later, a car pulled up at the watchman's gate, and Agent Z stepped out. The gate was closed.
3: Oh, no one around. This must be the watchman's gate. Pat said she was on her way here.
4: Is that you, boy? I wondered where you were.
3: I'm looking for Miss Patricia Norwood.
4: You mean that newspaper woman? She said she was coming back, but I haven't seen her.
3: Has anyone else been around?
4: Say, who are you?
3: I'm Special Agent Z. Answer my question.
4: Yes, there was a man here, but... here he comes now. Why, he's been in the warehouse.
3: Well, don't tell him I'm here. I'll stand back in the shadows. Ask him where he's been.
5: Yes, so you are back. Did you get your coffee?
4: Yes. Where have you been?
5: Eh? What is the matter with you? I thought I heard something in the warehouse and I went to investigate. Well, as long as you got your coffee, I will be on my way.
4: You shouldn't have gone away and left the gate open.
5: Well, no harm done. See you tomorrow night.
3: Stand right where you are, Mario Sorrell.
5: Who are you?
4: You know this man's name?
3: I know him very well. He's an international spy and crook. Sorrell, take a good look at me. Even that half-crazed brain of yours should remember I'm Special Agent Z.
4: You?
3: What does that mean?
4: It's the fire alarm. Look, the warehouse. It's all the fire inside.
3: This is your work, Sorrell. Turn around.
4: No, you don't.
3: I'm sorry I had to shoot you. It's only a leg wound. At least now you won't get away. Watchman, hold his arms. I'll put these handcuffs on.
4: I've got to run to the corner and turn in another fire alarm.
3: All right, go ahead. What's that? Someone in there pounding. The door's locked. And that fire is gaining fast. Hello. Hello in there. Can you hear me?
6: Please, help.
3: It's Pat. Pat, I'm coming. Stand away from the door. I'm going to shoot the lock. Pat, where are you?
6: Here, Z, the flames, look.
3: We've got to get out of here, Pat. The roof will cave in. Come on.

Agent Z and Patricia barely escaped with their lives. The crashing of the warehouse wall caught the spy, Mario Sorrell, beneath it. He was a victim of the very fire he started. Later, when the ruins cooled, Z examined them carefully. He found pieces of the firebomb, enough to trace their manufacturer to another country, an enemy nation. Listen for my next story. This is K7.

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Log entry, The Catch Scarlet Queen, Philip Kearney, master. Position, 39 degrees, 40 minutes south, 175 degrees, 4 minutes east. Wind fresh and rising, sky fair. Remarks, cleared Wellington, New Zealand after emergency layover. Reason for emergency, Rocky III in the dead man's chest.

0: We were a day and a half out of Auckland, bound for Christchurch, South Island, New Zealand, loaded with traded cotton goods, paper, machinery for the coal mine. It was an easy run, an endless expanse of sun-dappled water smiling from starboard, and the western coast of North Island beckoning with white beaches and waving palms on our port. I was standing my trick at the wheel that afternoon, half my mind on the job, the rest of it wandering back to the other palms on other beaches on other afternoons. They were good memories. But Nielsen's hail brought me back to the present.
1: Captain!
0: He was heading aft toward me from number two hole.
1: Captain Carney, sir.
0: Yeah, Nielsen, what's up?
1: Number two hole, Captain. They was checking the cargo, and I heard something thumping inside one of them crates that was marked cotton.
0: You sure, Nielsen?
1: Yeah, sir.
0: It wasn't just shifting from the roll?
1: No, sir. It was thumping, all right.
0: Here, take the wheel. Mr. Gallagher and I will get down and have a look. Red's flashlight made a little yellow moon with a big ring around it playing on the boxes of number two. Nielsen hadn't said which one was thumping, but that wasn't hard to find out. Here it is. Hand me the crowbar, Red.
2: Yeah.
0: Maybe you better cover me from where you are.
2: Okay, skipper.
0: Yeah. All right, Red. Here it comes.
2: Watch it, skipper. It's coming out.
3: Oh, thank you so much.
0: What? Gallagher, it's a kid.
3: I'd begun to think you were never going to come. Boy, it was getting quite stuffy in here.
0: Well, get out. How'd you get in there in the first place?
3: Oh. My name is Rockingham Wells III. Some of my friends helped me exchange myself for the cotton goods in the box before you left Auckland.
4: Well, I'll be...
0: What was the idea?
3: Sir, I have launched on the great adventure of my life. I hope it won't inconvenience you too much.
5: And so, with Roddy McDowell in the role of Rockingham Wells III, Mutual continues The Voyage of the Scarlet Queen, written by Gil Dowd and Bob Tallman, and starring Elliot Lewis. 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Every week, a complete entry in the log, and every week, a league further in The Voyage of the Scarlet Queen.

0: Red, go up to the galley and dig up some chow for Ruckingham Wells III.
1: Me?
0: We'll be in my cabin.
1: Run chow for this
0: go
1: little...
0: Go on, Red. Go on, Red.
1: Okay, Skipper. And don't think I'm not adding these things up.
2: And, Captain, sir...
0: Yeah?
2: Well, if you could find something other than kid to call me... my name is Ruckingham Wells...
0: Yeah, I know, and
2: Wells...
0: it sounds like trouble any way you say it. How old are you?
2: 14, sir. And I won't be any trouble, sir.
0: That's all right. We'll figure it out. Ruckingham Wells. How would Rocky do for a name?
2: Oh, that's first rate.
0: All right, Rocky, come on. We'll go topside.
2: Yes, sir. And, Captain, it's awfully decent of you to...
0: Go on, up this ladder. And don't start thinking of me as a big brother yet. You've got a scupper full of questions to answer. Rocky was a gentleman in the original sense of the word, so I couldn't quite bring myself to wring his neck. He peeled off a jacket in my cabin to go in and wash and comb himself. When he came out to turn to on some stew and biscuits Red had brought in, I finally tumbled to an obvious clue to our stowaway's character. He was wearing a T-shirt, and painted on the front of it was a menacing head of a buccaneer with a knife in his teeth.
1: I trust the stew is all right, your lordship?
2: Oh, yes. Quite, thank you.
1: Yeah.
2: But I'm not titled, you know.
1: He's not titled?
0: That's enough, Red.
1: Well, what is this? Treating a stowaway like a king?
0: Never mind.
2: But he's right, Skipper.
1: Skipper?
0: He is?
1: Yeah.
2: Yes, I should be lashed to the mast for 20 strokes of the cap and stowed below with iron.
1: Yeah, we'll come to that.
2: Oh, I didn't mean that.
0: Give the prisoner another ration of grog, Red.
1: Grog?
0: The milk, Mr. Gallagher. Pour him another glass of milk.
1: Oh. Yes.
2: Thank you, sir.
0: Yes. Now then, Rockingham. What black brand of skullduggery brought you aboard, huh?
2: Yes. Here, sir. Would you mind reading this letter, please?
0: All right. Probably penned in the blood of... Your dad?
2: Yes, sir. My father.
0: That's too bad, sir.
1: What is it, Skipper?
0: Notes addressed to Martin Wells.
2: He's my uncle.
0: Says, regret to inform you of the death of your brother, Ruckingham Wells II, at sea. Is the date cause of death? Comes from port authorities at Wellington.
2: Yes, sir. But it's the list that's important now, sir.
1: What list?
0: It's a list of his personal effects left in the hands of his first mate, Joseph Ryan Fagali. Clothes, logbook, map, sea locker.
2: Yes, sir, but it's the map.
0: What about the map?
2: Well, Joe Pagali's in Wellington, you see, and he has the map along with the other things.
0: Yeah, it says that here.
2: But my Uncle Martin wouldn't have told me. You see, he'd have taken it all, though it's rightfully mine, so I just had to steal the letter and run away.
0: You're a little hard to follow. We were talking about a map.
1: Yeah, right? What map?
2: Well, the one Joe Pagali is holding in Wellington. Gentlemen, it is a map that shows the place where my father buried a great and secret treasure.
0: Sure, the adventure of your life, so what else but a buried treasure? Look, Rocky, I got maps, too, but not one of them leads to a treasure.
2: Oh, but this one does. I heard them mention it. You see, Father and Uncle Martin were in the export-import business together in Auckland. And when you handle strange foreign things, you find maps and other things.
0: Sure.
1: Yeah, you want some more chow, Rocky?
2: No, thank you. You see, Uncle Martin worked in the office, and Father was the captain of the ship. They didn't show me this letter when it came, but I heard them talking about it and watched Uncle Martin hide it inside his desk.
0: Does he know you snitched it and stowed away on my ship?
2: Oh, I left him a note. I told him I was going after it. So if you could just put me ashore in Wellington...
0: Look,
2: then
0: I've got a cargo consigned to Christchurch, South Island. I got to discharge that cargo day after tomorrow morning. I'm not stopping at Wellington.
2: Oh, then how in the world am I ever going to find Joe? And the map? And the treasure?
1: Oh, look, you better get a grip on your imagination,
0: kid. You can't go running around the ocean chasing rainbows. Stowing away on somebody else's ship is...
2: Against the law?
0: Yeah, that's right.
2: But you just got to hunt treasure by going to sea.
0: Oh, nuts. Go take the wheel, Red. We're changing course.
1: Yeah,
0: stand into the bay for Wellington.
2: Oh, splendid.
0: We'll lay over just long enough to get you started back home.
1: You mean you're going to run into Wellington?
0: Yes. Go ahead, Gallagher.
1: Okay, it's your ship, Skipper. And if we're going to play pirate, I better run up to Jolly Roger.
0: Rocky's great adventure had come to an end. But he didn't miss a thing as we walked onto the street that led toward the railroad station. It was getting dark, and he was looking back toward the harbor. I was watching him. So neither one of us noticed the strange pair of half-shadows that materialized in front of us. First, I heard a soft, pleasant voice.
3: You will stop, please?
0: I stopped because he was pressing the hard, unpleasant business end of a pistol against my ribs.
3: Yes, now do not make outcry, please.
0: He was oriental, short, very neat, and very pleasant. His countryman who stood beside him lacked the element of mystery. He was simply the biggest Chinese I'd ever seen.
3: The tongue of my friend is inadequate. He hears, but he speaks only with his strength. Your young companion is rocking him well?
0: What's that to you?
3: Ling!
0: Get away! Rocky, run for the queen!
3: All right, sir. Once! Ling!
1: Come and let go!
3: You let Bai get away.
1: Sure, I let him get away. Come on, call up your strong arm man and tell me what this means.
3: No, I think it wiser if another one enlightens you. You'll come.
1: Wait a minute.
3: Come, please.
1: No, I'm not going for any.
3: Ling! You learn you go where Ling wants you to go.
1: Yeah.
3: That's better. In that automobile, if you please. I shall drive. You will sit in the back seat with Ling.
0: Had more attractive dates.
3: Now, inside, please. You're in quiet. All questions will soon be answered.
0: We threaded through downtown Wellington for 5 or 6 minutes. Then we pulled up in one of the darkest streets in front of what looked like an office building. I learned better than to fight Big Ling. So I let him save himself while he shoved me ahead of him into the building. The white man who waited inside lounged in a chair and looked at us out of watery eyes as we came in. He stayed in the chair.
4: Where's the boy?
3: Because of Pigali, he disappeared. We could not bring him in.
4: That was stupid, Chong. Then for you, Pigali, it will be unfortunate. Put him in the chair.
1: Hey, wait a minute. You're off course if you think I'm Joe Pigali.
3: Be silent. Ling!
4: That will be enough, Chong. Now, Pigali, the map, please, from the locker of Rockingham Wells.
1: The third?
4: The second. Come, this is a waste of my time.
1: And my energy. I don't have your map.
4: The good captain's personal effects were left in your custody, the map among
1: you
4: them.
1: You got the wrong man.
4: Chong?
3: This is the man who was with the boy.
4: Well, there are ways, then, to get cooperation, Chong.
3: Yes.
4: There's a certain teakwood box on the shelf in the next room.
3: Yes.
4: Bring it me, please. We shall see.
3: Yes, honored sir. It is done.
0: When the lid of the box Chong brought back was open, I saw a velvet interior that matched the color of the big jade ring my host wore on his delicate right hand. Cushioned in the velvet was a strange assortment of bamboo sticks, ivory-handled files, and slim-bladed knives that looked like scalpels.
4: Interesting, aren't they, sir?
0: I suppose so, in their way.
4: Their way is very persuasive.
0: What are you getting at?
4: The map. I mean to have that map, sir.
0: I don't know anything about your map.
4: I take 10 of these bamboo shoots, the slender ones, carefully chosen. 10 of them. One to be forced under each fingernail, huh?
0: You can't make me tell you something I don't know.
4: Oh, come now. You were first made in my brother's ship.
0: I didn't even know your brother. I didn't know you were the boy's uncle until right now.
4: Why do you make this feeble attempt?
0: Look, you know I was found with your nephew, that's all. We discovered him aboard my ship when we put out from Auckland.
4: Yes, of course. But where is the map?
0: I never saw the map. And I never saw the mate who's supposed to have it. And I don't see why a grown man wants to get so excited about a map that a kid's imagination is magnified into a search for buried treasure.
4: Will you hold his shoulders, please?
0: Now, get away from him!
4: Truthfully, Ling is invincible. Struggle is fruitless. Now, just be more calm.
0: You'd make sense. Maybe I would.
4: You know about the Ming birds? Admit it.
0: Never heard of them.
4: I have very good reason to believe that you were present at the beginning. My brother sailed Oriental waters for 20 years. By dint of a deep and justifiable gratitude he received from a warlord in China 11 years ago, the missing Ming birds of paradise.
0: Good for him.
4: He did not sell them. I watched the markets carefully. I knew he had them. Therefore, I know he hid them somewhere. The map I want from you will show me where.
0: If I had a map, maybe, but I don't have
4: one. Ling, his left hand.
0: What are you... Listen, I'm no hero. If I knew where your precious vases were hidden, I'd tell you.
4: Oh, my good man, they are not vases.
0: Oh, whatever they are.
4: They are 4 matched screens of jade, carved by the greatest of all the Ming Dynasty artists. Each is the lifetime work of a man who slept with the priceless jade next to his own flesh to give it warmth and depth of color. And during the light of each day of his life on Earth, he worked with infinite loving care, coaxing out the design of birds of paradise.
0: You sure get worked up over these things, don't you?
4: And you will, too. The first bamboo stick. Hold out his left hand, Ling. You will understand my interest when I tell you that I know each of these screens to be worth the king's ransom, Zingli. And a set of 4 together.
0: I'm beginning to think I'd like to have them myself.
4: The hand a little higher, Ling. Oh, maybe you've decided to tell us, Pagali.
0: I am not your brother's first mate, Wells. You know from the letter, his name is Joe Pagali. I'm Phil Carney, and I don't know where Pagali is.
4: You're making this difficult. Hold his hand.
0: Let go, will you?
4: Now, Pagali, would you like another?
0: No. I got enough. I didn't start it to win. I just wanted somebody to hit me hard enough to put me out. I couldn't get my arms free from Ling, but I lifted my legs and smashed both feet of the Martin Wells simpering sadistic free. He crumbled and went down.
5: Ling!
0: The room exploded in my head and disappeared. How'd I get here? I don't remember.
1: I don't know. You were just staggering down the dock.
2: Where did they take you, Skipper? Were they pirates? When I brought Mr. Gallagher back, you were gone.
0: Sure was. Guess we'd better get going.
1: Where, Skipper? What's it all about?
0: Rocky, you still got that letter in your pocket?
2: Yes, sir. Here.
0: Attaboy. Port Authority, 223 Waterfront Avenue. I guess that's our first stop.
2: Am I to come too, Skipper?
0: Yeah, you're only in this up to your neck.
2: I am? Oh, splendid. Coming,
0: it was morning, and the Port Authority's office had been open about an hour. We walked in and asked the clerk what he had on Joe Pagali.
6: He's at the King George Hotel, room 222. Is Pagali in trouble?
0: Maybe. Why?
6: Well, yours is the second inquiry for Joe Pagali this
0: second.
2: Morning. I see. Who was the first?
6: A well-dressed chap, about 50. Not too
0: tall,
6: but...
0: I'll lay odds, Rocky, that's your uncle, Martin Wells.
2: Really?
0: I must have done something along the line to convince him I wasn't Pagali.
2: Uncle Martin is after the man.
0: And he's got a fair start. Come on. We got past the clerk at the King George Hotel, but the door number 222 was locked.
1: Oh, what do we do, Skipper?
0: Anything but waste more time. Give me your shoulder.
1: Right.
2: I say, that's Joe Pagali.
0: Stay right where you are, Rocky. Come on, Red.
1: Yeah. Looks like they got here first.
0: The marks on his throat remind me of a big Chinese I met. Big Ling. Look for a map, Red. Any map.
1: Yeah. Well, this must be the sea locker. His logbook.
0: Logbook? And... take that along. Hey, look.
1: What?
0: In his hand, a torn piece of paper. Red, it's a piece of a map.
1: Yeah. Not much left, is there?
0: No. No, but there's enough to lead us to the killer of Joe Pagali. Position on this map looks like Cloudy Bay. That's just across Cook Strait, 20 miles from here.

0: Rocky Bay. We're bearing down on the treasure at large.
1: Rocky, you have any idea what this Ming jade is?
0: Oh, no, sir. The treasure I'm after is an old iron-bound chest, packed full of doubloons and pieces of eight. Real pirate gold, sir. I know that's what my father promised me we'd look for someday.
1: Your uncle's pretty sure it's jade birds of paradise.
0: Is that why he killed Joe Pigali?
1: Or had him killed.
0: But how could Uncle Martin get here to Cloudy Bay? He doesn't have a boat.
1: One of the charter boats from Wellington.
0: Oh, of course. Like that one over there.
1: What one?
0: 2 points off to the starboard bow, Skipper.
1: Oh, shiver my timbers, matey, you're right. Hey, Red!
2: Yes, Skipper?
1: Rouse out the crew. I'm coming about. We'll drop anchor to port of that charter boat. And get the small boat over the side. You and I are going to

0: We left Rocky aboard the Queen and headed toward shore. When we spotted another small boat, we beached ours near it.
1: Well, there you are, Skipper. Footprints leading into the brush.
0: That's good enough. Come on. Yeah. I'll hold it, Red.
1: Yeah.
0: I'll slow down. Try to get in close.
1: Yeah. Trail turns north.
0: Yeah. Slow down. We can... Red, look.
1: What? Looks like we're late.
0: 30 feet ahead in a tiny clearing stood Martin Wells. Little Mr. Chung on one side, the giant Big Ling on the other. In front of them, in a hole they dug, was an iron-bound wooden chest with the top open toward us. From what we could hear of some very hot words, Wells thought he'd been double-crossed. Then Chung reached forward and slammed down the top of the chest. Wells made a dive for the little man, but Chung had different ideas.
1: Come on, Red. I'm with you.
0: We moved in as Big Ling's hand made an arc side down with the lander behind Martin Wells' ear. Uncle went down hard, and Chung swung his automatic toward us. We parted to get them from two directions, but Mr. Chung didn't pull the trigger. He pulled the switch.
2: Ah, yes. Good afternoon.
1: What's this place, Skip?
0: Put your eye on the big one. He's tough.
2: Captain Carney, please to forget the unfortunate past. We have no further wish to fight. We are leaving.
0: You think so?
2: It is discovered that the contents of the buried box no longer merit our concern.
0: The jade isn't in it, huh?
2: No, and so we depart.
0: Your boss is going to hate you when he wakes up.
2: Mr. Wells? Oh, perhaps you do not understand. The Ming jade screens were given in gratitude to a friend by one who unhappily had no right to give them. We were sent 11 years ago to bring them back. Sometime later, Mr. Wells made inquiries in various markets. This we learned, and therefore believe he had some knowledge of the screen.
1: Does he mean they've been spying on Wells all the time?
2: We came to gain his friendship, to watch and wait. But now, there is no jade. Mr. Wells was wrong. We were wrong. We go.
0: Oh, no. Big Ling has the murder of Joe Pagali to answer for. You're an accessory, Mr. Chung.
1: Skipper, watch Wells!
0: Martin Wells was conscious, firing from the ground. His first slug caught Big Ling in the shoulder and set off a sudden bedlam. The second shot caught Ling turning as Red and I moved forward. I got hold of Chung's gun hand. Wells was crawling away, but he made his shots count until Gallagher's shoulder sent Ling crawling out of the line of fire. The fourth one was meant for me, but Chung's body jerked and relaxed in my arms. I dropped him, turned to put Martin Wells out of action, but Big Ling had beaten me to it. The giant Chinese was kneeling on Wells' back, a massive hand cupped under Wells' chin. With the last ounce of his strength, he was forcing the head back. Then they both collapsed.
1: You all right, Skipper?
0: Yeah, okay, Red, but those three aren't. They'll never give anybody any more trouble. Come on, Red, take a look at that chest.
1: Roger, Skipper.
3: I see, Skipper.
1: What?
3: Mr. Gallagher.
1: It's the kid.
3: Are you there?
0: Over here, Rocky.
3: Oh, my word, I thought I'd lost you. What have you found? Is it the treasure?
0: How'd you get ashore?
3: I swam. What is... Uncle Martin.
0: Yeah, Rocky, Uncle Martin. Look at him, then forget him. You don't deserve him. Maybe I should have put it the other way around. Come on.
3: And, did you find anything, sir?
0: Treasure? We tried to tell you, Rocky. You let your imagination get mixed up with the facts about finding treasure. Things like that are only accidental.
1: Skipper!
0: If you're going to follow the sea, you got to learn to take things as they come. Get Captain Kidd and Long John Silver out of your head, Rocky. Learn to steer by the stars, but don't try to reach them.
3: Aye, sir.
0: The chest is here, but...
1: Yeah, but nothing... Skipper! The chest! It's filled with these. Fuck.
3: What?
1: Yeah. Doubloons.
3: Oh, I thought it was much more difficult than this.
0: Red, you're crazy. It can't be.
1: Well, look at them. Feel them.
0: Red, a whole blast of jet full.
3: My word, it is full, isn't it?
1: Look at the stuff.
3: Please, would one of you mind moving over so I could feel them too?
0: Oh, yeah, Rocky. Here. Here's room.
3: Isn't it exciting?
1: Oh.
3: But I thought treasure hunting would be much more difficult than this.
0: Never mind, Red. Don't say it.
3: Now we can cover them up again and make a map of our own.
1: Cover it up?
0: Nothing. We'll take it and cash it. What makes you talk like that,
1: yeah,
0: Rocky?
1: What's the matter with you?
3: Well, I thought we could come back for it later. And in the meantime, well, we could sail away in your ship and find some more. Oh, it's great fun, isn't it?
0: Look, Rocky, this just happened to work out this way. It doesn't usually.
3: But I'm sure there's more of it. Pirates buried loads of treasure.
0: But it's just legend, Rocky. It doesn't
3: but
0: mean...
3: But you didn't believe me this time, did you?
0: No, Rocky, I didn't.
3: But it wasn't a dream. You didn't believe it, but I was sure of it every minute that we'd find the treasure.
0: Maybe that's the difference, Rocky. We've forgotten how to believe as strongly in Yuzu. Maybe if we hadn't, we three could find all the treasure in the world.
3: You know, I do wish there was a way to make you both 14 again. Oh, we'd have a jolly time sailing around in your ship.
1: You know, I'd go for that myself.
0: I wish you could work it out, Rocky. I wish you could. Before we stood out of port the next afternoon, we'd turned over the iron-bound wooden buccaneer's chest full of pieces of eight and doubloons to authorities in Wellington. After the customary report to the Crown, Rocky stood to keep a third of it all for himself, taxes deductible. We put him on the train for Auckland, wired his aunt, and turned Martin Wells and the Oriental pair over to the local morgue. Maybe they should have used more of Rocky's brand of belief and less of their own brand of violence.
4: Stand by! Commence trial!
0: I got ready to cut the motors, and the men swung rhythmically to their stations when Red bawled them into action.
4: Stop it, Chief!
0: Of mainsail climbed to catch the full-tone breeze. The jibs cracked out. The mizzen blossomed and spilled. And the Scarlet Queen bowed to the music of wind and rigging and danced through the lace-tipped crest as if all the world was watching.
5: Well, if you think, skipper.
0: Yeah, riding to it like a feather, Red.
5: Good.
0: Some kind of a different feeling about her today.
5: Oh, that's not hard to figure out.
0: What do you mean?
5: He was a mighty good kid, skipper. A dreamer, but plenty of guts in the pinches.
0: Now, Rockingham Wells the third.
5: Yeah, but there's one thing I can't figure out.
0: What's that, Red?
5: Just how did he know that chest was going to be full of doubloons, huh? How did he know the chest was even there?
0: I don't know, Red. Near his age, imagination gets mixed up with reality. You can't always tell which is which. I don't know. With faith in your dreams, maybe there's no difference.
5: Yeah?
0: I wonder how come the Queen let him aboard in the first place.
5: Well, maybe he talked to her. This little lady knows what she's doing. Here, skipper, to the Queen.
0: To the Scarlet Queen. And happy treasure hunting. After you, mate. After you.

0: Log entry. The catch, Scarlet Queen. 5:30 p.m. Wind fresh. Sky fair. Sea cresting with high cross swell. Ship secure for night. Signed, Philip Carney. Master. This is Elliot Lewis. I want to thank Roddy McDowell for being with us tonight. Glad to have you aboard the Queen, Roddy.
1: My pleasure, Elliot. Phil Carney is a favorite radio hero in our household.
0: Well, you're still able to give a mighty convincing performance of a 14-year-old stowaway, even though you're now 19 and an associate producer with Lindsley Parsons Productions for Monogram. What's your latest picture?
1: Well, our latest, Elliot, is the story of a dog. And, by way of coincidence, the title of the film is Rocky.
0: Well, I hope tonight will prove itself a good omen. You did yourself proud as Rocky the Third.
1: Thanks, Skipper.
0: Good night, Roddy.
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Voyage of the Scarlet Queen stars Elliot Lewis as Phil Kearney with Ed Max as Gallagher, and tonight featured Roddy McDowell as Rocky. William Conrad was Martin Wells, and Ben Wright played Chong. Music scored and conducted by Richard Aurant. The Scarlet Queen, produced by James Burton, is written by Gil Dowd and Bob Tallman.

0: Yes, there's coffee pot freshness in every cup of Maxwell House.
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3: 31 and a half, 32, 33, 35, 40 and 10 is 50 and 50 is a pound. 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
1: Dense, beautiful jungle. 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Ropes of vines interlacing giant trees. Sinuous, slimy rivers. Steaming swamp. Barren desert. Undergrowth. Peering, beady eyes. The scream of death. Black laughter. This is Africa. In the village of the leopard men, the professor and his party saw Ifabi, a beautiful native girl, apparently transform herself into a leopard. This girl, known also as the Witch of the Moon, has peculiar golden skin, yellow eyes, and is a mistress of the art of hypnotism. One of the warriors, jealous of the interest Jack has aroused in Ifabi, persuades the witch doctor to cast a spell of death on the boy. The witch doctor fashions an image of Jack, performs a mysterious ceremony, and the warrior, Adako, begins piercing the image slowly with a long needle, working ever toward the heart. In the hut, Jack complains of pains. Gradually, they creep down his right side. The professor is at a loss until he discovers a few small indentations in the boy's arm and leg. Then the cause dawns on him. Witchcraft.
2: But how can it be witchcraft, Father? Who'd want to harm Jack? Is it Ifabi, the girl?
3: No, not this time. But if I'm not mistaken, it's because of her. How do you feel now, Jack?
4: I can't move either of my legs.
2: Where's Ngoro? Perhaps he can do something.
3: He followed us here with Ifabi and then vanished. You never know
2: where he is.
5: Buana. Malini, him make for devil talk for little Buana.
3: How do you know it's Malini?
5: Warrior, him speak Malini for Uzuri Wakapoteza Alikili.
3: I knew it. One of the warriors is jealous of Jack. At least of the interest Ifabi takes in him. He's got Malini to make a witch charm, and a deadly one at that.
2: But, Father, how could a witch charm do a thing like this?
3: Once more, my dear, this is Africa, and I don't know. Where's Ifabi? She's the one to stop this.
5: Nguru called Ifabi. She here.
6: Your great warrior tells Ifabi that a medicine is being worked upon the young white man. What has happened? Let me see him.
3: Oh. His right side and legs are useless.
4: Oh.
3: See those small marks on his arm? They follow down the side and legs.
6: It is what you call the figure of clay. It is not only Mini. There is another with him. Perhaps Adako, the son of the chief. The water that is hot.
3: There's some in that pot on the fire there.
6: It is well. Bring it to me. But first, white man, before Ifabi makes her medicine that will save the little Buana, there is an oath to be made.
3: An oath?
6: Yes. One that the white man will keep this time.
3: Well, if you mean about shooting leopards, I made no promise before, but... Well, I promise
6: you
3: that...
6: It has nothing to do with the leopards.
4: Oh, can't you do something? This pain's getting beyond me.
3: What is this oath? Speak, woman.
6: That you will help Ifabi in a quest for something that lies many days' march from here.
3: Well, you leave me no alternative, I'm afraid. Is this quest against the white man's law?
6: No. It is not in the land over which the great white king rules.
2: Oh, Father, be quick. Jack's face is turning blue.
3: You have my word, Ifabi. Yes, I'll help you.
6: It is well. The water.
2: Here it is.
6: Good. Into this must go fresh, warm blood.
2: Blood?
6: It is necessary to have human blood. Melini's magic is taking the blood from the young Buana, drop by drop.
2: Oh. Well, I'm ready if you want
3: to... Your Honor, dear. I'm used to this sort of thing. I've seen it done before. Get my scalpels, dear.
6: The blood must be that of a strong man.
2: Here you are, Father.
3: Thanks, dear. I'll go and sit by Jack.
6: Keep the arm moving that is near to the heart. It will delay the spell Melini is working.
2: All right, I'll do my best.
3: This right, Ifabi?
6: Yes. Let the blood flow into the water. So...
3: How much, Ifabi?
6: A little more. That will be enough. Here is a leaf. Bind it upon the cut. It will stop the flow.
3: Well, what's the next move?
6: Let me look into the eyes of the young Bwana. His will must be made strong.
4: How much longer is...
3: Do as the Fabi says, Jack. Open your eyes.
4: Yes.
6: Look into the eyes of Ifabi, little Bwana. For in them lies strength.
4: Yes. Yes, I...
6: You will have the strength that is of my will. You will keep breathing. Your heart will beat despite the needle of death. The curse of the Sisters of Darkness cannot harm you. You will sleep with the strength of the mountains in your mind.
4: Yes. Yes.
2: He sleeps. Yeah. We must be quick. Milini and Adako must be overpowered. The figure of clay immersed in this water. The blood that is in it will give life to the young white man.
3: Right. Come on, Nguru.
5: Aye, Bwana.
3: Stay here with Jack, Laura, and don't worry.
2: All right, Father.
3: We'll have to take them by surprise.
2: Yes, but they will have no weapons. Milini will permit no spear in his hut. Now see, Adako's spear stands in the doorway. Yet must the figure of clay be secured before he can destroy it.
3: It's getting light. You'll have to be careful.
2: Milini will be over the fire making his magic. Adako will have the figure of clay, and his head will be bowed to the needle of death.
3: What will happen to you, Ifabi, when Milini sees you've killed his medicine, eh?
2: Milini shall not know. He will think that your magic has sought him out. Deal with them as you please. No one will know. The village sleeps heavily after the ceremony of the night.
3: And I must immerse the clay image in this?
2: Yes, to the neck. And pray to your god, white man. Ifabi has done. She goes to keep strength in the sick one.
3: Come on, Nguru. This is more to our liking. I pray heaven I don't lose my temper too far and kill one of them.
5: No kill, Bwana. No crack 'em neck, so
3: hard. No, Nguru. I'm afraid I'd like to just as much as you, but it just can't be done.
5: Bwana, have sick arm. Nguru, catch 'em warrior, huh?
3: All right. I'll hold a gun on the witch doctor. But for heaven's sake, get that clay image before he can break it up.
5: Nguru, catch 'em.
3: Guess we'll have to rush the doorway. You all set?
5: Uh-huh.
3: All right. Let's go.
7: Acha, acha. So, Milini.
8: Bossy, Bwana. Bossy. Milini, ni muimi.
3: Stay right there, Milini. Have you got it, Nguru?
5: Aye, Bwana. It is here.
3: Give it away.
5: May great spirit of all warrior make for little Bwana we well.
3: Thanks, old fellow. I couldn't have said anything better than that. Milini. Alufo. You have broken the white man's law. You have made a killing fetish. What say you?
9: Lord, I am a poor man, and this dog tempted me with salt and rods.
3: If the white commissioner hears of this, he will come with a rope, and Milini will fly like a bird into the air. Who is this man? Jina, Laga, Nani?
5: Bwana, you know Singizim Zito.

0: Who is this man? Gina, Laga, Nani.
1: Bana, you know think is him Zito. Him sleep.
0: Is he dead?
1: Nay, Bana. Him dog growl again. Bye-bye.
0: Well, Guru, I guess we've done all we can here. Malini, there will be no more killing palavers. Or by the hole through which some Simbone Samba watches the earth, you die.
2: Yes, Lord. It shall be so. For the white man has great magic.
0: Yes, and when Adako, the son of the chief, awakens, say to him, the white man knows thy thoughts. Walk with care.
2: The white lord knows everything. It shall be so.
0: It is well. Come on, Unguru. Let's get back.
1: Aye, Bwana.
0: Well, I think that's fixed Malini for a while. When I spoke the name of the chief's son, did you see his eyes roll?
1: Aye. Moon witch make him good and dour for little Bwana.
0: I hope so. There's Ifabi standing in the door of the hut. Anything happens to that boy, I'll never forgive myself.
3: All is well, white man. The young Bwana sleeps in safety.
0: Well, thank heaven for that.
4: Is that you, Dad?
0: Yeah.
4: Oh, I'm so glad you're back. Jack seems to be much better.
0: Good. Got some color back in his cheeks, huh?
4: Yes.
0: Well, it's normal. Sleeping soundly, too. Yeah, he'll be all right when he wakes.
4: Is your arm painful, Father?
0: My arm? What do you... Oh, that. No, just a little stiff, that's all. The leaf Ifabi put on it has probably healed it by now.
4: Well, what happened when you went out?
0: Well, we caught the matter just as Nguru and Ifabi said. But I don't think we'll have any more trouble with them.
4: You didn't...
0: Kill them? No. No, but I think we've killed the desire to work any more magic in our direction. The chief's son will have an awful headache when he comes to, thanks to Nguru.
4: Well, I still don't understand what happened, Father. Jack was perfectly normal. And then suddenly he had those pains. What caused them?
0: Well, to be perfectly frank with you, my dear, I don't know. There's only one explanation I'd even attempt to offer. And that is concentration of a very strong mind upon a happening they wish to take place. Now, in this case, it was something very evil. But the process can be reversed and a lot of good worked in the same way.
3: You have not forgotten your promise, white man.
0: Hmm? Oh, no, Harvey, I haven't. But I'd like to get a little sleep before we go into the matter. What's that you have there?
3: It is a golden cup. Ifabi wishes you to look at it.
4: Oh, what a beautiful goblet.
0: Great Scott. Where'd you get this?
3: Look carefully, white man. Do you know the lettering and the working from the outside?
0: Why, it's ancient Egyptian workmanship with Roman numerals. Why, this piece is worth a fortune. Right.
3: When you have slept, white man, Ifabi will tell you where there are many more like it. But no man has had the courage to pass through the whispering forest of death to recover them.

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out of the glamorous mystic east, out of the desert burning sands, the voice of ancient Persia speaks to the heart of him who understands. To the crunch of the camel's padded feet, neath the purple glow of starlit skies, four travelers in life's caravan meet in their quest for earthly paradise. A sign on the mystic scroll of fate, the moving finger writes in gold. 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Wait. His net is written. Let the tale be told.

0: Omar, the Wizard of Persia. Omar, the Wizard of Persia, tells Henry Mason and his family to leave for Persia. The Masons own an emerald to which a curse is attached. The curse cannot be removed until the emerald is restored by them to its original owner. On the journey, several desperate attempts are made by mysterious persons to steal a mystic scroll which Omar has given to Henry Mason. The scroll contains directions to read the meaning of the mystic bells with which Omar conveys his messages to the Americans. At the close of the last episode, Mrs. Mason, Cynthia, and Jerry are trapped in their stateroom, which is full of poisonous gas.
1: Come on.
2: The place is full of gas. I can hardly see.
1: Martha! Cynthia! Oh, Martha! Kill Stuart. Take hold of her. Take hold of her arm. Put her here. Over on the bed.
2: Quiet now.
1: That's it. Open up that other porthole. Hurry. Martha, dear.
3: The young lady, sir. The young lady.
1: Haven't
3: we
1: got to take
3: her?
1: Yes. You have to help me. This gas is stifling. Lift her up. That's all right. Get some cold water quickly. That's Jerry. Wait a minute, Stuart. Jerry, my boy. Thank heaven he seems to be coming around all right. I'll take care of him, Stuart. Get the doctor here quickly.
3: I'll get him in a minute.
2: It's you.
1: Yes, Jerry. Take it easy. You'll be all right in a minute.
2: Cynthia.
1: Yes, she's going to be all right, and Martha, too. They're breathing good air into their lungs now. But, Jerry, how did this happen?
2: The last thing I can remember, Mr. Mason, was when Cynthia screamed. I was trying to get the porthole open.
1: Well, you did get one open, my boy, and we can all be mighty grateful for that. If you hadn't...
2: Yes, and I was nearest to it. That's why I wasn't affected as much as the others. But look, Mr. Mason, Cynthia's moving. She's coming too.
4: Oh, Jerry, the man in the mask. Keep him away. Stop him. Stop him, Jerry.
1: All right, Cynthia. All right, Mrs. Daddy. It's all right. I'm right here by you. And so is Jerry.
5: What did she mean, Jerry?
2: I had my back on the door, sir. But just as I was beginning to get groggy, I heard Cynthia scream.
4: Oh, Daddy. Jerry.
1: There, my dear. It's all right. We're right here beside you.
4: Oh, Daddy. I'm so glad you're here. I thought he was going to kill me. I thought he...
1: Kill you? Why, Cynthia, darling, what on earth are you talking about?
4: The man in the mask.
1: Well, tell us exactly what happened, Cynthia.
4: Well, after Mother fainted, is Mother all right?
2: Well, she's beginning to come around now. She'll be all right.
1: Yes, the mother's all right, dear. Jerry's taking care of her. Now then, what happened?
4: Well, I asked Jerry to open the porthole. Then I began to feel so dizzy and faint. The fumes were getting thicker in here. Then...
1: Yes? What happened then?
4: Jerry had his back to me. The door started to open. And through the haze I saw... Oh...
1: You saw what, Cynthia?
4: Oh,
1: tell me.
4: I saw a man. He had something shiny in his hand. He wore a mask.
1: A mask? What sort of a mask did this man wear, Cynthia?
4: That's what frightened me so bad. Oh, it was horrible. Like the face of some vile beast.
1: Ah, that's it. It must be the same man.
2: What man, Mr. Mason?
1: Why, the man I told you about, Jerry. The leader of the bandits who attacked my caravan in the desert. He wore a mask like that. Jerry, I believe this man is...
2: The man with the scarred wrist? The man who got away from us on the train?
1: Yes. Not only that, but I believe him to be the man who is known and feared throughout Persia.
0: as the man of many faces, the leader of a mighty criminal organization.
4: Daddy!
0: For some reason of his own, this master criminal wants to prevent the return of the emerald to its rightful owner.
4: Oh, Daddy, I wish you'd never seen that emerald.
0: So do I, my dear. But now we've got to face this thing. Remember, we have a powerful friend in Omar, the Wizard of Persia.
2: But, Mr. Mason, I don't understand. Why doesn't this fellow try to steal the emerald instead of the scroll, the mystic scroll that Omar gave you?
0: Because, my boy, he knows the tradition. He dare not steal the emerald itself because he is afraid of that tradition.
2: Afraid?
0: Yes. He fears that if he does so, the curse of the emerald will be transferred to him.
2: How do you mean?
0: That's a part of the tradition of the emerald, a well-known part.
2: Oh, I see. Then why does he want the scroll? He can't use it.
0: No, but without the scroll, I could not understand Omar's messages. We'd all be helpless.
4: Oh, it was the scroll he was looking for then, when he...
0: Yes, when he filled this room with poisonous gas. He was desperate. And when you were all unconscious, he went through the room rapidly and failed to find what he wanted, and then he locked the door from the outside and got away as quickly as possible.
2: But how did he fill this room with gas without our knowing it until...
0: Well, that I don't know.
2: Look. Look there.
0: What is it?
2: See that hole in the panel?
0: Oh,
2: you can see what happened.
4: What, Jerry?
0: Jerry found the solution, Cynthia. This masked man was in our stateroom first, ransacked it, and then drilled a hole between the two rooms.
2: Yes, sir. That's just what he did, Mr. Mason. I wonder how soon he'll make another attempt to get the scroll.
0: I don't think we need to worry, Jerry. I've arranged to have a guard keep watch over us for the rest of the voyage.
4: Oh, I'm so glad, Daddy. You think we'll be safe then until...
0: Yes, my dear. I think we'll be safe until we land in Damascus. Oh, here's the doctor. He'll soon have your mother all well again.

0: was almost too good to be true, Henry. Everything went so smoothly those last 2 days at sea, and now...
1: Yes, we seem to have them scared off for a while. It certainly seems good to hear Cynthia laugh again, doesn't it, Martha?
0: Yes, it's the first time, and it almost seems weak.
2: Oh, look, Mother, what we found. Isn't it funny? It looks just like Jerry when he's mad.
1: You'd better not let the merchants and the people here in the bazaar see you laughing at that, Cynthia.
2: Why? Why not, Dad?
1: Well, that happens to be a carved image of one of the Oriental gods, Cynthia. To some here in Damascus, it is sacred.
2: Is it really? Why? I thought it was just a little wooden doll, Jerry. Did you hear what Dad said?
3: Well, yes. It's no surprise to me, though. I asked the dealer about it, and he told me it was supposed to be a very powerful god.
1: Well, Cynthia, let's see if it's powerful enough to get your mother away from this bazaar. There she is again, loitering to look at those rugs.
2: Oh, but they're lovely, Henry.
1: Yes, I know, dear. But our caravan leaves for Shiraz in another 2 hours. And I want to call at the shop of a gem dealer here first. I've a little business to transact.
0: Oh, Henry, just as I was beginning to decide which of these I want. How far is this shop from here?
1: Only a few steps.
0: Oh, well, if that's the case, let's go and get this business of yours finished.
2: Yes. And then when we come back and buy some more things. Which way do we go, Dad?
1: Well, it's just a few stops over to the right. Let me see. I think yes, right at this next corner.
2: Jerry, this does look like you and your man. Look at the nose. It's exactly the same.
0: Henry, what is this business you have to attend to?
1: Well, I'd like to arrange for the transfer of some jewels while we're here, Martha. But here we are at the shop, nearer than I thought. Jenny, Cynthia, here we are.
0: What a strange-looking place, Henry.
1: Well, it's hundreds of years old, I guess. The man who runs it comes from a long line of gem dealers. They've always had this same shop, you see.
0: Shall we go in with you?
1: Yes. I think you'll find it interesting.
0: Oh, Henry, I don't like the atmosphere of this place.
1: Now, my dear, you'll find it quite all right. Come on, Jerry. Coming, Cynthia?
3: Right with you,
2: yes,
3: Mr. Mason.
2: Dad. Oh, Daddy, what's the matter?
3: Why, Mr. Mason.
1: Quiet. Please. It's the bells, the mystic bells of Omar. Four. Five. Three. Four, five, three. My scroll.
0: What does it mean, Henry?
1: Wait. Wait till I see the scroll. Four, five, three. Ah, here it is. That means... The search has ended. Return the emerald to the man with the scar.
2: What do we do, Daddy?
1: Well, we're on the right track. That's something.
3: Yes, sir.
1: Well, I'm going to carry on as we planned. Come on, let's get in here.
0: Oh, this place seems deserted, Henry.
1: That's funny. I wonder...
2: Isn't it still in here? It's so sort of full of emptiness, if you know what I mean.
3: Well, Cynthia, really, that's sort of an original idea.
1: Still a minute, Jerry. There is something queer about this.
2: Dad, what's that?
0: Oh, Henry, I'm afraid of this place. Let's get
1: home. Now, that's nothing, my dear. Stay here. I guess we've succeeded in arousing the owner. That's probably what it is.
2: But, Dad, it's such a funny noise. It sounds like... Dad! Jerry! Look! Look! The wall! There! The wall! The wall, it is moving!
3: Good Lord! You're right! It is moving!
0: Henry,
3: what is it, Mr. Mason? There's someone there! There, behind that opening!
2: Dad! Look! It's a hand! A hand with a scar on the wrist!
1: Thank God. That ends our mission. Omar was right. Happiness is now before us.

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1: Spy Catcher. A series of true stories of the unceasing search for enemy spies in wartime, based on the memoirs of Lieutenant Colonel Oreste Pinto of the Allied Counterintelligence Service. This week's story is entitled, I Know Your Face. The part of Colonel Pinto is played by Bernard Archer.
2: In April 1943, spring had come to London and the war news was good. The Allied armies in North Africa were closing in on Tunis. The Germans had been driven back from Stalingrad. And with the longer days ahead, there might be an end to enemy bombing. Spring is the time for daydreaming, even in the streets. But personally, I prefer to save my thinking for my study, and in the streets to keep my eyes open and my mind alert. Well, that's my business. Sometimes a face, the shape of a head, a mannerism will awaken a memory. It happened in Piccadilly, London, one Sunday morning. An officer was looking in a bookshop window. As he turned, I saw his face. I'd seen him somewhere before, but I couldn't remember where. As he passed me, I saw that he was a Dutch officer. And then he was gone. Well, I had seen him before, but I could not remember where. Somewhere in the back of my mind, I associated his face with trouble. I have a good memory, but I couldn't place him. And I couldn't get it out of my mind. I went to see Major Zwart at the Dutch military headquarters.
3: The lieutenant, sir. Age about 40. Heavily built. Yes. Will you look at these photographs, sir?
2: Yes. No. Mm-hmm. No. No.
3: Ah, is that him, sir?
2: Yes.
3: Oh, that's Lieutenant Van Gelder, sir.
2: Do you have his records?
3: Yes, but can you give me a reason why?
2: Well, I don't recall him being screened by us.
3: Oh, he wouldn't be, sir. He was commissioned in Canada and screened there by our own military. He came to England with his unit. In fact, sir, he's been screened 3 times, in Portugal, in the West Indies, and in Canada.
2: That seems very thorough. Do you recall how he came out of Holland?
3: Yes, I think he came out on a visa, sir. I know he traveled through France to Portugal, and then to the West Indies, and to the United States. You see, he had been working for an American firm in Holland, then to Canada to enlist.
2: I'd like to see his record.
3: Oh, yes, sir. I'll have them looked out. I'll have them sent to you.
2: Thank you. Oh, and I'd like to have his commanding officer's permission to interview him.
3: Yes, Colonel. I'll arrange for that.
2: When Van Gelder arrived at my headquarters, I'd still not solved my problem. I remembered that I had seen him in Holland, in Amsterdam, but that must have been 7 or 8 years ago. It was just a glimpse of his face, and I couldn't recall the moment. I decided to treat him in a friendly way.
4: Lieutenant Van Gelder, sir.
2: Oh, come in, Lieutenant. Do sit down.
5: Thank you, sir.
2: Well, I must apologize for taking up your time. I hope I haven't put you to any inconvenience.
5: No, sir.
2: Good. Your commanding officer assured me that he would make you free. Just look on this as a routine interview. I understand that you've had experience of them before.
5: Yes, sir.
2: Sometimes I think that in a war we use more paper than ammunition. Oh, do you smoke?
5: Oh, thank you, sir. Oh, thanks very much, sir.
2: Well, now for some more paperwork. I won't keep you long. Ah, now, your full name is Johannes Van Gelder.
5: Yes.
2: Age 40.
5: Yes.
2: Born Amsterdam, April the 3rd, 1903.
5: Yes.
2: Married in Amsterdam, June the 12th, 1933. Enlisted in Canada, February the 19th, 1941. Commissioned August the 14th, 1942.
5: Yes, sir.
2: Your religion is given as Roman Catholic, but I see that both your parents were of the Jewish faith.
5: Yes, sir. I became a convert when I married. You see, sir, my wife's family, well, they're Roman Catholic.
2: Yes, I see. That's a very important family. Now, one more question. Have you ever, at any time, belonged to any political party or union?
5: No, sir.
2: I see that you left Holland on a visa.
5: Yes, sir. It was issued by the Chilean consul in Amsterdam for business purposes.
2: But, of course, it was your intention not to return to occupied Holland.
5: That's true, sir. Not until our armies return.
2: I see that it was a double visa. Did your wife travel with you?
5: No, sir.
2: But if it was your intention not to return...
5: My father-in-law arranged for the visa, sir. My wife's also safely out of Holland.
2: Oh, where is your wife?
5: In South America.
2: Well, this double visa, who travelled with you?
5: Well, it was supposed to be a business trip. A friend, sir.
2: A Dutchman?
5: Yes, sir.
2: Who was he?
5: A journalist, sir. We were supposed to have business together in Chile.
2: His name?
5: Is that necessary, sir?
2: Just tell me his name.
5: Emil Vliet.
2: Thank you. Let me see now. How did you travel? Can you recall the day that you crossed the Belgian border?
5: We didn't cross the Belgian border. We travelled through Switzerland into southern France, sir, and then through Spain to Portugal.
2: Well, what was your route to Switzerland?
5: From Amsterdam to Frankfurt, sir, and then to Switzerland.
2: They let you travel through Germany?
5: Oh, yes, sir. It was a business visa from the Chilean consul. And, well, Chile being an important neutral country, sir, well, the Germans were very correct in honouring it.
2: Yes, but they didn't require that they let you travel through Germany. The direct route is through France to Spain.
5: Oh, not at that time, sir. No, they said the railways in France, in the north, sir, were not reliable. It was quicker to travel via Switzerland to southern France.
2: I see. Who took you through Germany? Were you escorted?
5: Oh, no, sir, we were quite free. We travelled by ourselves.
2: You must have seen a great deal of what was going on in Germany. You travel by day?
5: No, sir. Not all the time by day. No, we didn't see very much.
2: It's a long journey from Holland to Frankfurt and from Frankfurt to the Swiss frontier. And coming from occupied Holland, you must have seen a great deal that was new to you, that interested you.
5: Well, yes, you might say it was interesting, sir.
2: Freight trains, military equipment in siding, troop movements, the German civilians, how they looked, if they were well fed, whether there were private cars on the roads, whether there was much heavy transport on the roads, whether it seemed to be going east or west.
5: Well, yes, sir, we did see some things like that. Of course, I know now it was useful information. I'd like to have that chance again.
2: Can you recall what you did see?
5: Yes, we saw troops waiting at most of the stations. And some private cars on the roads. Yes, and I saw two trainloads of tanks.
2: When you were screened at Lisbon, did you give them a report on this?
5: Oh, I really don't remember, sir.
2: Well, I can get the papers from our embassy in Lisbon. Did you give them any report on what you'd seen?
5: No, I don't think I did, sir.
2: You have previous military training. You were a lieutenant in the Dutch Home Guard.
5: Yes?
2: Well, a journalist and officer who are planning an escape to the West are quite unexpectedly permitted to travel through Germany. They must have known that what they'd see would be of interest to their own forces.
5: Well, we were very anxious to escape, sir. Well, we were supposed to be on a business trip.
2: Did you discuss with your friend whether you should make a report or not?
5: Well, yes, sir. I'll be frank with you. We did discuss it. But we were very anxious to get safely out of Europe to join our own forces. My friend said Lisbon wasn't a very safe place.
2: Safe? Safe for what?
5: Well, it wasn't a safe place to make reports against the Germans. You know what it's like, sir. Our families were still in Holland, and the Germans had been very correct about the visa. We wanted to get to the West Indies first.
2: Well, when you reached the West Indies, did you make a report on what you saw?
5: Well, no, sir. You see, we'd quite a long time to wait for a ship. Well, there was a waiting list, and ours was only a business visa. It took 2 months to get to the West Indies. And we hadn't seen anything important, really, we hadn't, sir. I was doing what I thought was best. I applied immediately to go to Canada to join the army.
2: Now, please correct me if I'm wrong, but when you said that Lisbon was not a safe place to make reports against the Germans, was it because you feared the Germans?
5: Yes, sir.
2: And you didn't trust them?
5: I've never trusted them, sir.
2: Well, that being so, What were your feelings when, in honoring the visa, which you knew you'd got by a trick, the Germans asked you first to travel into Germany?
5: Well, French railways ran reliable, sir. It was a business trip. It was the quickest way.
2: Well, come, Lieutenant. I'm asking you, what were your personal feelings? You were engaged in deceiving the Germans. Well, a false visa. What were your personal feelings when, as a Jew, you were quite unexpectedly asked to travel into Germany?
5: The documents gave my religion as Roman Catholic, sir. And the visa was obtained by my father-in-law, who's a prominent Roman Catholic.
2: You were satisfied that the Germans knew no more than what was on your documents. You didn't suspect a trick.
5: I was very anxious to have that part of the journey over, sir.
2: Yes, I can imagine that. But since you feel that way about the Germans, did you really believe that you would be allowed to travel freely, to travel without an escort through Germany? Didn't you know that you'd be watched? That any foreigner would be watched?
5: Well, yes, sir. I did suspect we were being watched.
2: Did you suspect it? Or did you know?
5: Well, we knew, sir. Well, I mean, we were practically certain we were being watched. That's why we couldn't show any interest in what was happening. I mean, looking at tanks and soldiers and things like that, sir. It would have been very dangerous. We just couldn't risk it. That's what we discussed, sir. I've told you the truth about this. We didn't hold anything back. We just didn't dare look at anything.
2: So you did have an escort?
5: Yes, sir.
2: One man or two?
5: Two, sir.
2: It was a long journey. Was it always the same two men?
5: Yes, sir.
2: Even when you stayed overnight at Frankfurt?
5: Yes, sir.
2: So? They allowed you to stay overnight in Frankfurt. You were then in no doubt that you were being watched.
5: Well, we didn't go out at all, sir. We didn't want any trouble. We said we'd be glad when we got to Switzerland.
2: Well, it makes better sense now, doesn't it? You obtained a visa from a neutral embassy. You were conducted quite properly through a country which is at war. And very naturally, you were prevented from seeing anything of military importance. Why didn't you say so at first?
5: Well, I'm sorry, sir, if I gave the wrong impression. But it happened so long ago that I've come to think of it happening the way I told it. It was foolish of me.
2: It was. When I want to see you again, Lieutenant, I'll get in touch with your commanding officer. That'll be all. For now.
5: Thank you, sir.
2: Get me Captain Lagos. Lagos? I want you to phone Van Gelder's barracks and speak to his commanding officer. Tell him I've seen Van Gelder and I'd like to see him again in 2 days' time. Can he be here at 10:30 on Saturday morning? Thank you. I remembered now where I'd seen Van Gelder before. It had been in Amsterdam when I was last there in 1936. A group of young toughs wearing the insignia of the Dutch Nazi Party had been showing off, trying to prove that they were the Herrenhof. One of them had tried to bounce me off the pavement. It was Van Gelder. But it seemed to me that my inquiries might have to be considerably extended. So I phoned British intelligence and asked that two of their officers should attend the next interrogation.
4: The two gentlemen are here, sir.
2: Oh, good. Show them in.
4: This way, please.
2: Ah, good morning.
6: Good morning, sir.
2: Well, gentlemen, you know why you're here. You've read my report on Van Gelder's last interrogation.
6: Yes, sir, we have.
7: What's the plan now, Colonel?
2: Van Gelder's waiting outside. I suggest that you should sit with me this side of the desk. I won't introduce you, but watch him carefully.
6: Mm-hmm.
2: If he has anything on his conscience, that should upset him. Now, I'll begin with a routine identification and try for an admission of guilt.
6: Right.
2: Now, if you'll just come around here. Right. Corporal, bring in Lieutenant Van Gelder.
8: Sir?
7: What do you expect to get out of him, sir?
2: Information. If I am correct, and he was a member of the Dutch Nazi Party, then there's also a spy somewhere in Canada posing as a journalist. I think this is something for you.
4: Lieutenant Van Gelder, sir.
2: Sit down, please. Now then, your full name is Johannes Van Gelder. You're a first lieutenant in the Free Dutch Army. You're a Dutch citizen, born in Amsterdam in 1903.
6: Yes, sir.
2: Enlisted in the Free Dutch Army in Canada on February the 12th, 1941. Commissioned August the 14th, 1942. Arrived in England on active service November the 3rd, 1942.
6: Yes, sir.
2: At our last interview, you explained to me how you escaped from Holland to join the Dutch Army. You said that you and a friend, a journalist named Emil Fleet, obtained a business visa from the Chilean consulate in Amsterdam, that you travelled to Lisbon via Germany, where you were constantly under surveillance by German security officers, then through Switzerland, France, Spain, to Portugal. At Lisbon, you and your friend presented yourselves to the Dutch embassy, who arranged a passage by sea to Curacao in the Dutch West Indies. From there, you went to the United States, to New York, to complete your business with the American firm that you represented in Holland. Then you went to Canada and enlisted in the Free Dutch Army.
6: Yes, sir. Yes, that's correct.
2: Van Gelder, have you at any time belonged to any political party or union?
6: No, sir.
2: I'm going to ask you that question again. Do I have your word of honor as an officer in Her Majesty's forces that you'll answer it truthfully?
6: Yes, sir.
2: Have you ever been a member of any political party or union?
6: No, sir.
2: This time, Lieutenant, think well before you answer. I'm going to ask you for the last time. Were you ever a member of any political party or union?
6: No, sir.
2: I have information that you were. Now think carefully. Were you? Even if only for a few days.
6: Well, sir, if you mean for a few days, sir, well, that does call something to mind. I was a member of a society years ago, sir, but only for a short time, only for a few days.
2: What society? Which political society?
6: It wasn't my wish, sir.
2: Which political society?
6: The Bund, sir.
2: The Dutch Nazi Party?
6: I didn't know it was that, sir. It was only for a short time. I swear it, sir. I didn't want to join it.
2: Why did you join the Bund?
6: Well, it was my father-in-law, sir. He's a very domineering man. He insisted on making me a member. Well, I was newly married, and, well, you know how it is, sir. I wanted no trouble. I swear to you, I took no part in the Bund.
2: Your father-in-law made you join a political party against your will.
6: Yes, sir. He thought it was a good thing. But I wasn't a real member, sir. And it was a long time ago, sir. 10 years ago, when I was just married. And I had forgotten about it. It was when you said, if only for a few days.
2: Van Gelder, you've told me you went to considerable pains to escape from the Germans, that you travelled halfway around the world to join our forces. Are you asking me to believe that with escape from the Germans so constantly in your mind, you forgot that you were once a member of the Nazi Party?
6: Well, I didn't want to remember it. I assure you I'd forgotten.
2: The reason why you're here, Van Gelder, is that I remember seeing you in the streets of Amsterdam in 1936 wearing the emblems of the Nazi Party. I recall it distinctly, and you didn't seem the least ashamed. Quite the reverse.
6: Oh, yeah. You must be mistaken, sir. I never wore the uniform. Oh, you are mistaken.
2: Let's see just how mistaken I am. You gave me your word of honor as an officer to tell the truth. And 3 times, in 3 minutes, you've lied.
6: I swear to you, sir.
2: You're a proven liar. Your protests don't impress me. Van Gelder, you occupied a distinguished position in Holland with an American firm, and Americans are not in the habit of giving big jobs to fools. And in my opinion, you are no fool. So let's sweep aside the tangle of little lies that you've been telling me. It'll save your time and it'll save mine.
6: Yes, sir.
2: There is a great deal of truth in what you've told me. Let's keep to the truth.
6: Yes, sir.
2: Now, let's see. When you obtained this visa to go to Chile, and the Germans suggested that you and your journalist friend should travel through Germany, didn't you think it was odd?
6: Yes, sir.
2: You either did or you didn't.
6: I did, sir.
2: And didn't you also think it might be dangerous? That the slightest slip could cost you your liberty?
6: Well, I was very anxious to get away, sir.
2: Your father-in-law is a very influential man. Were you given some guarantee of safe conduct?
6: Yes, sir.
2: By the Germans?
6: Yes, sir.
2: By whom?
6: Knoller.
2: What was this assurance?
6: Well, it was really a warning, sir. He did say it was the quickest route, and then he said that we were about to travel through Germany, where we'd see and hear certain things. He warned me that if I said any word about these things outside Germany, that... Well, that the German Secret Service had a very long arm. That's why I was afraid to say anything in Lisbon.
2: Was the journalist present when Herr Knoller made this warning?
6: No, sir.
2: You said we. Who was present?
6: My wife, sir. She was present.
2: Van Gelder, did your wife travel with you through Germany on the double visa?
6: Yes, sir.
2: So, there was yourself, your wife, and the journalist. Anyone else?
6: No, sir.
2: Were there Germans traveling with you? If Herr Knoller had seen you personally and warned you, there was no point in watching you from a distance. Did the German security officers travel with you?
6: Yes, sir.
2: How did you travel?
6: By car, sir.
2: By car? So, when Herr Knoller warned you that you might see and hear certain things which you mustn't talk about, he meant certain things concerning your fellow passenger, the journalist.
6: Well, yes, sir, I think he did.
2: You know he did?
6: I don't know, sir, I don't know anything, but I think he did.
2: When you stayed overnight in Frankfurt, how long did you stay in Frankfurt?
6: Two nights, sir.
2: And during this time, was your travelling companion always in your company?
6: No, sir, he went off on his own.
2: He went off with these Germans?
6: Well, I don't know, sir, I stayed indoors with my wife. I wanted no trouble, I told you that, sir. I told you I stayed indoors. I saw nothing.
2: You'd been instructed to keep out of trouble, to see nothing.
6: Yes, sir.
2: By Herr Knoller?
6: Yes, sir.
2: Herr Knoller is head of the German espionage department in Holland. Isn't he?
6: Yes, sir.
2: Where is this man, the journalist?
6: I don't know, sir. I last saw him in Canada. He may be in the United States or Canada. I don't know, sir.
2: You care?
6: I don't understand, sir.
2: Van Gelder, I told you that in my opinion you're no fool. Don't pretend to be one. I want to impress on you the seriousness of this situation. This trip was arranged by Herr Knoller, head of the German espionage department. And you knew that you and your wife were travelling only as cover for a spy.
6: No, sir, I've no proof. I knew him as a good Dutchman.
2: Are you telling me that you were the spy and that he was your cover?
6: No, sir, no, I swear it wasn't like that. I was told to get my wife safely out of Holland, sir. I took her safely to the West Indies. I heard that the Dutch military HQ was in Canada. I went there and I enlisted in the Dutch army.
2: So it was your freedom for your silence. You had three opportunities to tell your story in Lisbon, in Curacao, in Canada. And you've told us nothing that I haven't dragged out of you.
6: If I'd known anything...
2: Be quiet. Let's return to your friend the journalist. You must have been travelling very close to him, halfway around the world. Did the Germans give him money? A large sum of money.
6: He had a large sum of money.
2: Where did he keep it?
6: In his suitcase.
2: Did you see it?
6: Yes, sir.
2: What currency?
6: American currency, sir.
2: What else did you see in his suitcase?
6: I don't know, sir. The usual thing.
2: I'm not asking about the usual things. Did he have anything suggesting a radio?
6: No, sir.
2: Code books?
6: I don't know, sir.
2: Spies must be able to get their information back. Did he have anything like this? This tube of white powder? Take a good look at it. It's standard equipment as supplied to spies by Herr Knoller.
6: Yes, sir. He had two little tubes like that.
2: That's all. Corporal?
8: Yeah?
2: Take charge of this prisoner.
8: Yes, sir. This way.
9: Well, gentlemen.
2: What do you think?
7: We'll have to act right away. Can we have your report on the journalist? We'd better warn the Canadian authorities and the Americans.
2: Yes. About Van Gelder, I think he's just a damn fool.
7: Yes, but a dangerous one. I think we'd better deal with him first.
2: Yes. Can you leave him in my hands for 24 hours? We can arrange an emergency court-martial today, and tomorrow you can arrest Mr. Van Gelder. A glimpse of a face in a London street and a surprise arrest in Canada. That's how it works. Van Gelder was imprisoned in a camp in Surrey. He didn't stand trial. He died, the victim of a German air raid.

0: You've been listening to Spycatcher with Bernard Archard as Colonel Oreste Pinto. The script was written by Robert Barr and the program produced for the BBC.
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1: Will you have the polo, dear Liza, dear Liza? Will you have the polo, dear Liza, polo?
2: How very kind of you, dear Henry. I most certainly will. I'll have three or four or maybe more.
1: But you take the old tube.
2: Because they happen to be my tube of polo, dear Henry. Have one. Mm.
3: On your last trip, did you discover what the Earth people eat? They eat a great many of these. They peel them with their metal knives. Boil them for 20 of their minutes. Then they smash them all to bits.
4: They are clearly the most primitive people.
5: Form mash, get smash.
1: Will you have the polo, dear Liza, dear Liza? Will you have the polo, dear Liza, polo?
2: How very kind of you, dear Henry. I most certainly will. I'll have three or four or maybe more.
1: But you take the old tube.
2: Because they happen to be my tube of polo, dear Henry. Have one.

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pursuit. A criminal strikes and fades quickly back into the shadows of his own dark world. And then, a man from Scotland Yard, the famous Inspector Peter Black, and the dangerous, relentless pursuit. When man hunts man. Now, with Ben Wright starred as the famous Inspector Peter Black of Scotland Yard, we bring you tonight's story, Pursuit of the Lonely Heart.

0: morning, sir. I can't be alone.
1: There, poor dear. You'll be happier alone. So sorry, situation, sir.
2: Quite all right.
1: Terribly sad, these bats in the cage. Rather an odd hybrid, canary and citrus. It wasn't at all happy with the others, not at all. Such hybrids are so often sterile. Tragic.
2: Yes.
1: How may I serve you, sir? Canary, of course. Such lovely friends they make, so to speak.
2: Perhaps you'll be good enough to look at my card, Mr. Leach.
1: Oh, you know my name. But how silly of me. Of course you would. On the window is the Chief Inspector Peter Black, Scotland Yard. Oh, my.
2: I wonder if I may ask you a few questions, Mr. Leach. They concern your wife. We'd like to know what you did with her body. He was rather an extraordinary little man, quite round with an angelic face crowned by a fringe of fine white hair. He was obviously the kindest old man in the world. And unfortunately, Scotland Yard also suspected that he'd murdered his wife, Esther Leach, 2 years before. There'd been no concrete evidence, only the woman's sudden disappearance. That and accumulated testimonies and clues gathered over a period of time. Therefore, there was no choice but to take him down to the yard for questioning.
1: This is a terrifying experience, Inspector. Terrifying.
2: Do sit down, Mr. Leach.
1: You have no right to roll. No right at all. This shocking accusation, no right at all.
2: You are not under arrest, Mr. Leach.
1: I suppose it can't do any harm answering questions, can it? I mean, after all, although you are quite wrong, I mean, it's absolutely absurd, this accusation.
2: That's kind of you, Mr. Leach. Then we may proceed.
1: Terribly upsetting.
2: Yes, of course. Mr. Leach, 2 years ago, your wife, Esther Leach, disappeared.
1: Yes.
2: She left in her will an amount of money. I believe it was £2,000.
1: Yes. But it has not been proved that she is dead. I have not collected one farthing.
2: You were aware of the terms of the will?
1: Of course. As she was aware of the terms of mine.
2: Uh-huh. Now, where did you meet your wife?
1: Through a club, as it were. Souls in distress. They advertise, you know. But perfectly respectable.
2: Yes, I'm sure of it. Mr. Leach, several of your neighbors have testified that on the last night Esther Leach was seen alive, a violent quarrel took place at your home.
1: Nothing of the sort. I deny. Lovers quarrel, perhaps, but violent? No.
2: And at the inquest, you stated that she left the following morning to take a holiday.
1: Exactly. Esther was a strong woman. She felt that we needed to be apart for a few days in order to replenish our souls.
2: Mm-hmm. She didn't tell you where she was going?
1: No.
2: And yet for 3 months you didn't feel it necessary to notify the police when she didn't return?
1: No. We were a dust. I need to say, for my side, was understandable.
2: She wrote to you?
1: From time to time.
2: Would you have those letters?
1: They were penny postcards, and I destroyed them. When I realized she'd deserted me, I had no wish to commune with the past.
2: Well, where were the cards posted from?
1: A great many places. Esther was a wanderer. Plymouth, Torquay, Bournemouth, a great many places. She never gave an address.
2: Yes, I see. Well, tell me, Mr. Leach, did your wife own your shop and the flat above before your marriage?
1: We were a partnership.
2: Before you married?
1: She owned it.
2: I think that'll be all for the present. Unless you have something to add.
1: Nothing in fact. Nothing at all, except that I am shocked to think you suspect me of doing an injury to my wife. You will hear from my solicitor. Good morning.
3: Now, look here, Black. I took Edensel off the case because he wasn't making progress. Now you tell me that I made the mistake.
2: You asked me, sir.
3: All right. What would you have done?
2: Well, I would have gone on where Edensel left off. Kept a watch on Leach. Not let him know we suspected.
3: Well, obviously too late for that.
2: Yes, sir.
3: Blast it, man. We've got to do something. If the fellow's a murderer, he's been laughing at it for 2 years.
2: I'll do what I can, Commissioner.
3: I want the body found. That's what I want. And I want Leach.
2: If he's our man, sir, you'll get him.
3: What do you mean, if he's our man?
2: Well, as I told you, sir, he didn't admit to the charge. So until I can obtain the necessary proof, there's always the slight chance that he did not kill his wife.
3: Poppycock, the man's guilty.
2: Want me to arrest him?
3: Well, you know we can't do that. Insufficient evidence.
2: Exactly, sir.
3: I'm sorry. All right. I'm not myself today. Liverish.
2: I know, sir. I feel just about the same. I had bloaters for breakfast. It was a nasty case. There was no doubt of that. And putting the suspect on guard had made it even more difficult. I went through Inspector Adensel's report. I noted one point which seemed to stand out. The missing woman's nephew, Richard Cade, had been very insistent in his belief that his aunt had no intention of going away, that it was most unlike her to do so. And since this was contrary to Mr. Leach's statement, I decided to pay a call on the Jake gentleman. He owned a garage in the Old Kent Road.
4: Bob, when you finish that job, take care of the Blue Mare Sealy, will you?
2: Oil and what?
4: Right.
2: I beg your pardon. Can you tell me where I'll find Mr. Cade, Richard Cade?
4: That's me.
2: Oh. Chief Inspector Black, Scotland Yard.
4: What, again? Look here, one of your chaps has been nosing around asking questions for 2 years now.
2: I know.
4: What's the matter? They give him the sack?
2: No, not exactly, sir.
4: Well, they should have done. Don't notice my auntie's turned up.
2: Well, that's why I'm here, Mr. Cade. You suggested that it was doubtful that Mrs. Leach would have taken a trip under any circumstances.
4: That's what I kept telling them. Of course, they didn't listen.
2: But why do you say that?
4: Look, I knew Auntie before she married that awful swine Leach. She wouldn't take a step out of London. Said she was born here and would die here.
2: Well, she might have changed her mind.
4: Not Auntie, not her. Stubborn old bleeder Auntie was.
2: Was, Mr. Cade?
4: Come on, come on. You know as well as me that Mr. Butter wouldn't melt in your mouth Stanley Leach did her in. He and that girl of his. He's a sly one. Have you seen her? Works in toys at Selfridge's. Uncle Sam's got that balmy look in his eye.
2: Really?
4: Oh, you've got a surprise coming. Ada Willis. Ada's quite a piece of goods. Of course, I don't know as I blame him. Auntie did have a face like a suet pudding. Still,
2: there's no reason to murder her.
4: That is going a bit far, isn't it?
2: Yes, a bit, Mr. Cade. Well, I'm sorry to have taken up your time.
4: Oh, that's all right. I hope you do better than the other one. I'd like to know that poor old auntie is not floating about. It doesn't seem right, somehow.
2: Your anxiety does you credit, Mr. Cade. I'll let you know what happens. Thank you so much.

0: I'll let you know what happens. Thank you so much. This was something that had not been in Adamson's report. A girl, Ada Willis. That piece of information from the morning nephew, I hoped, would bring us a step closer to the murderer. So I went to Selfridge's and to the toy department. It was early afternoon and the floor wasn't crowded. A girl at the Meccano counter pointed out Ada Willis to me. She was winding a tiny mechanical doll when I saw her. And I remember how extraordinarily beautiful her hands were. Miss Willis wasn't quite what I had expected.
1: Oh, good afternoon, sir.
0: I'd like to see one of those dolls. How does it work?
1: I'll show you.
0: How much are they?
1: 2 and 6.
0: Yes, I have one, please. No, the police. He's such a happy little chap.
1: He's my favorite, too.
0: Oh, do you like policemen?
1: I don't know. Does one? I've never thought about it, really.
0: I'm a policeman.
1: Oh.
0: I should have said that when I first spoke to you.
1: Why?
0: Because I'm here on official business.
1: Oh. Now I understand.
0: May I ask you some questions, or would you rather wait until you get off? They concern Stanley Leach.
1: I'm not allowed to chat with customers, but you're hardly that, are you?
0: No. My name's Black.
1: Chief Inspector Peter Black. I know. Stanley phoned me.
0: What did he?
1: He said you might find out about me and wanted to warn me.
0: Do you know why?
1: Yes. You think he murdered his wife.
0: Oh, he told you about that.
1: Oh, yes, some time ago. And I expect you believe that I had something to do with it, too.
0: Did you?
1: No.
0: Is Leach planning to marry you?
1: Yes. May and December. It's rather funny, isn't it?
0: Are you going to marry him?
1: If I have to.
0: If you have to?
1: Yes. Unless I can find out what I want before that happens.
0: I'm not sure that I follow you.
1: You suspect that Stanley killed his wife. Well, I know that he did. And I'll marry him if I have to prove it. Now, do you understand?

0: You've heard that a picture is worth 10,000 words, but do you realize that you're worth 10,000 pictures? For whatever you do reflects on America. And this reflecting on other persons is a big thing in life. This means that we should go out of our way to show our neighbors overseas what America really means. Don't forget, you're an important part of the American way of life. You might say a living, moving illustration of the folks back home. So here's a real chance to be a goodwill ambassador in the service of your country. Remember, you are worth 10,000 pictures.
1: Now, the second act of Pursuit of the Lonely Heart.

0: You say that you know Stanley Leach killed his wife?
1: Yes.
0: But you have no proof.
1: Mrs. Leach's body, Tipsy. Someday I'll find out what he did with it.
0: Why is it so important to you?
1: I don't think I want to answer that.
0: Well, you want to help the police learn the truth, don't you?
1: I'm more interested in finding out myself. You haven't done much for 2 years.
0: Will you tell me one thing? What makes you so certain about Leach?
1: Because if she'd gone away as he said she did, she would have written to me. And she would have come back.
0: How do you know?
1: I'm afraid I can't tell you.
0: Look, don't you know that if it's to lead to an arrest, I'll have to find out?
1: I suppose so, but at the moment I can do more than you can.
0: Even if you have to marry him?
1: Even that.
0: At that point, there was no earthly use in warning Miss Willis that from her testimony she could be held as a material witness. In the first place, I knew that she'd

0: uncooperative.
1: And in the second, it would only serve to give further warning to Stanley Leach, if he was our man. I returned to the yard, and in my office, I once again went over Inspector Adamsall's reports on the case. But there was a diminutive mechanical policeman on my desk. I found myself thinking of the toy department in Selfridges. And so I made inquiries concerning Miss Ada Willis. And I learned a number of things, but not enough.
2: So locked.

0: Moffitt.
1: Afternoon, sir. Anything doing?
0: How would you like my job, Moffitt?
1: Not particularly, sir.
0: Are you afraid of the responsibility?
1: No, sir, but Mrs. Moffitt wouldn't be very happy, and I shouldn't like some of the things you have to do.
0: Are you implying that I like it?
1: I know you don't, sir. Anything I can do, sir? Cup of tea?
0: You're a perceptive devil, Moffitt.
1: You ask me, sir, what you need is a long holiday. And if I may say so, find yourself a nice girl and get married.
0: Yes, well, I didn't ask you, and you may not say so. Oh,
1: sorry, sir.
0: Well, you're probably right. Look, Moffitt, if you wanted to kill your wife, what would you do with her body?
1: It never occurred to me, sir.
0: Well, think about it, then.
1: Well, sir, I don't know. Bury her in the garden?
0: No, it's too dangerous.
1: You have to wrap in a parcel and throw her into the sea.
0: That's been done. She'd wash up sooner or later.
1: Furnace?
0: Bones. Teeth. There's always something to give you away.
1: Not if the furnace hasn't been searched. It wasn't either in Mr. Leach's case.
0: Well, I don't think that he'd have taken the chance anyway. Have you noticed in the report an interesting thing about Leach? His background?
1: Seems to have been a jack of all trades, sir.
0: Allied trades, more like it. Undertaker, hospital attendant, taxidermy. Chap like that would have rather neat methods of disposing of a body.
1: The third job seems a bit out of place, sir.
0: No, that belonged to Mrs. Leach. It didn't cost him anything.
1: Yeah.
0: You can run along, Moffitt. I'll see you in the morning.
1: Right, sir.
0: During the next week, I went over every piece of information which had been gathered in the 2 years following Esther Leach's disappearance. Moffitt and I questioned everybody. Friends, tradespeople, and the answers were uniformly similar. Each one suspected, swore, and made direct accusations. But not one could give the slightest thread of evidence. I finally came to the next-door neighbor who claimed to have heard sounds of a violent quarrel between the Leaches. He was a middle-aged man who lived alone, and he had the appearance of a witness who would not be prone to exaggeration or malicious gossip.
2: I don't know much that I can tell you, Inspector. 2 years ago now, I gave my evidence to that other chap, Adamsell, wasn't it?
0: Yes, Mr. Palmer. Still, if you don't mind, I should like you to refresh your memory.
2: Do my best.
0: In your testimony, you stated that the only phrase you were able to hear clearly was, I won't have it in the house. Is that correct?
2: That's right. Please kept saying it over and over.
0: Well, about how long would you say the argument kept up?
2: Oh, I don't know. Half, three quarters of an hour. I mind my own business, Inspector.
0: Yeah, in this instance, Mr. Palmer, I'm rather sorry that you did. And tell me, did you know Mrs. Leach very well before she married?
2: She'd have a word or two. Nice woman, I'd say. A bit sentimental. I suppose that came of loneliness.
0: Would you say that until the time you heard the quarrel, they were happy together?
2: Yes, I'd say that.
0: Mr. Brown, would you please think very carefully before you answer? Did anything at all out of the ordinary take place next door after Mrs. Leach was missing? Either something you may have seen in the shop,
2: or
0: perhaps in the flat, in the garden, possibly.
2: I'm not quite sure what would be out of the ordinary.
0: Digging at night. Hammering. Unusual amounts of smoke from the chimney. Anything?
2: No, I don't think so.
0: All right. What about the young woman, Mr. Leach, please?
2: That's an odd one. Can't make head or tail of it.
0: Does she come here often?
2: I couldn't say. A few times old, she's been to the shop.
0: And when did the visit start?
2: First time I saw her was about a month ago.
0: Thank you, Mr. Palmer.
2: But it haven't been much help. I'll show you the door.
0: Hello, what's that?
2: Parrot. Leach keeps it upstairs in the flat. Used to belong to her.
0: Oh.
2: How's it, Kate? It reminds me of something.
0: What?
2: Must have been a couple of days or so after Mrs. Leach had gone. I remember it was about 10 o'clock. The parrot screamed like that. Then about 2 minutes later, Leach knocked on the door. He burned his finger, wanted something to put on it.
0: Was it a bad burn, Mr. Palmer?
2: Yeah, quite nasty.
0: Could it have been caused by acid, then?
2: I don't know. Is that different?
0: To a doctor, yes.
2: He said he burned it on the stove. But he must have kept his finger there for a long time to get it looking that way. Didn't seem important enough to tell the police, though, and I forgot.
0: Ah. That's exactly what I meant, Mr. Palmer. Thank you very much indeed. At Scotland Yard, we're in possession of several known facts concerning murder in the British Isles. We know, for instance, that approximately 140 murders will take place during a year, and some 35 of these will occur in London. We also know that a great number of these crimes will be solved within hours. Others take longer according to the difficulties encountered by the scientific laboratories. In the pursuit of the lonely heart, however, we were faced with the problem of few, if any, physical clues. Missing body was an outstanding example. But this fact, too, with the knowledge that we now had, worked in our favor. In Britain, the murderer's chief disadvantage lies in getting rid of the body. In the confines of this island, it poses tremendous problems. And with this in mind, I assigned Moffat a task which I hoped would, in a few hours, lead us to the body of Mrs. Stanley Leach, whom I knew now, without a doubt, was dead. Then I obtained the home address of Miss Ada Willis and went to... Good evening, Miss Willis. May I come in for a moment?
3: I'm going out in a little while.
0: Well, I shan't keep you long. Thank you.
3: Won't you sit down?
0: Thank you. And Miss Willis, will you tell me the truth now? What is it that you know about Mrs. Leach? Why are you so positive that she was murdered?
3: I won't tell you.
0: Because you're afraid?
3: No.
0: That's a lovely portrait. Is this your baby, Miss Willis?
3: No, a nurse.
0: Quite a resemblance.
3: My sister.
0: You haven't got a sister, nor a brother. You're unmarried and you've been divorced for 3 years.
3: I've got to go out now.
0: An appointment with Stanley Leach?
3: Perhaps.
0: I think you'd better tell me everything. You see, we know a good deal already. It'll make it easier, I think. Although the information I received from Ada Willis was nearly enough, I made no arrest that evening. As a matter of fact, it took 4 more days to locate the body, and only then were we ready to proceed. With the evidence at hand, I called the principal witnesses and the murderer to the yard. Now, this wasn't done for the sake of a dramatic accusation, but rather with the hope that, confronted by absolute proof, the killer would make a confession, thereby saving the court a considerable amount of money.
4: You ready, sir?
0: Right, Moffat. Bring him in.
4: Come in, please.
0: Mr. Leach?
5: Yes, sir.
0: Will you sit here, please? And Miss Willis, here.
3: Thank you, sir.
0: Mr. Cade, here.
6: Righto.
0: And Mr. Palmer.
7: Yes, sir.
0: Thank you. Now, to begin with, Mr. Leach, we know that your wife is dead.
5: Oh, my.
0: Due to the circumstances surrounding her disappearance, certain accusations have been leveled against you.
5: I know. Unkind, terrible accusations.
0: And Mr. Cade, you stated that your aunt would never have taken a trip away from London.
8: That's right. Auntie hated to travel. Never did.
5: Oh, but you're mistaken. She did. She did go.
0: Very well. Mr. Palmer, you testified that you heard a quarrel, that the words were not distinguishable except for one phrase...
7: I won't have it in the house. That's what he said over and over.
0: Mr. Leach, would you care to tell me what it referred to?
5: I don't quite remember, but...
0: Could it have been a baby? A baby that Mrs. Leach was planning to adopt?
5: Good heavens, no.
0: Miss Willis, you said that had Mrs. Leach gone away, he would have written and most certainly returned.
3: Yes. I had a baby 3 years ago. It was sent to an orphanage. Mrs. Leach was going to adopt it since I couldn't take him back myself.
5: Ada, Ada, you didn't tell me.
0: Go on, Miss Willis.
3: I was working at Selfridge's. Mrs. Leach shopped there quite often and we became friendly. I told her about the baby. She never had one of her own. After she married Mr. Leach, she decided to adopt mine.
0: Did she tell him about the idea?
3: No. Not until she made arrangements at the orphanage. That's when she told him.
0: The night before your wife took her trip, Mr. Leach.
5: We quarreled. I admit that. But she said she was going away to give me time to think things over.
0: Hmm. Mr. Palmer, you said that 3 evenings later, Mr. Leach came over and asked for help.
7: He had a burn on his finger.
0: It was an acid burn, Mr. Leach, wasn't it?
5: No. No, I burned it on the stove.
0: Really? Well, that brings us to the unfortunate woman's body. Marvin, did you ask Mr. Buckley to come in?
4: Mr. Buckley, please.
0: Mr. Buckley, do you recognize any one of the persons seated here?
6: That gentleman.
0: Mr. Leach?
6: Yes, sir.
0: Will you tell what you know?
6: From me, as I remember, about a year and 10 months ago, he asked me if I'd be interested in buying something for the studio.
0: You done business with him before?
6: Oh, yes. When he was in the taxidermist business, we used to purchase animals and such like.
0: Your studio is a film company.
6: That's right. I'm in property department.
0: Go on.
6: Mr. Leach said he acquired a nice skeleton specimen.
5: Oh. Oh, no.
0: All right, Marvis. Let him go. Now, Mr. Buckley, you bought the skeleton?
6: Yes, sir. I have the bill of sale.
0: Well, Mr. Leach?
5: You don't. You couldn't.
0: The dental work in the skull was identified. It was Mrs. Leach. Yesterday, your workroom was examined. Wire and other substances were found, and exactly matched the materials used in the skeleton.
5: Not well. I shall ask to be excused.
0: You married her for her money. You quarreled when she proposed the adoption, and in a fit of anger, killed her.
5: I didn't mean to kill her. It was an accident. She was a good woman. I...
0: Stanley Leach, you're not obliged to say anything unless you wish to do so, but whatever you say will be taken down in writing and may be given in evidence. Take him away, Martin. Our discovery of the skeleton had involved a city-wide search and had been based on the knowledge we possessed of Stanley Leach's background. Although the disposal of the body was bizarre, it very nearly accomplished the impossible for the murderer. A perfect murder. Miss Ada Willis was married a few weeks ago, and her baby is once again with her. Pursuit. And the pursuit is ended.

0: Inside every Cape Plum, there's a nice clean stone asking to be let out. There's a very sweet sound to Cape Plums when you have them for afters.
1: I'm crunching my polo, dear Liza, I'm crunching my polo, dear Liza, crunching.
2: The nicest thing about the mint with the hole is that it's smooth and never crumbles. You can eat polo without other people hearing. Try sucking them, dear Henry.
1: I can't, I've already crunched them all.
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0: It's time to join the American Family Robinson again in Centerville. Editor Luke has been running the Herald at a loss, and now he's faced with having to stop publication altogether. Luke is suffering the discouragement of seeing his life's work collapse beneath him. But he doesn't know of the existence of the Save the Herald Society, a highly informal group consisting of the younger Robinsons, Mother Robinson, and of course, Windy Bill has horned in. The Society's plan is to carry on a circulation and advertising drive and get enough subscriptions and contracts to make the Herald a good investment for Mr. Markham, the town's leading manufacturer, from whom they hope to get a big enough loan to pay off the deficit on the paper and carry them until they can get on their feet again. Now we find young Bob Robinson walking down Centerville's main street with his nose buried in a book and muttering ominously to himself. Listen.
1: Mrs. Blank, I can assure you that this step you are about to take will be the turning point in your life. You will never be sorry that I came to your door with this marvelous, this stupendous, offering.
2: Why, Bob, what goes on? Why the concentration?
1: Huh? Oh, hello, Betty.
2: Don't tell me you're in love again, that you've been taken to reading poetry on the street and mumbling.
1: Love? Huh. I got better things to do.
2: Such as maintaining the honor of the Robinson family? Why, people will think you ought to be sent away if you carry on like this in the public street.
1: Oh, all right. Go ahead and ride me if that's all you got to do.
2: It isn't. There are lots of things I'd rather be doing than contemplating the spectacle of seeing the Robinson son and heir going haywire right in front of my very eyes. Hey, what are you doing if it isn't poetry?
1: Well, I'm studying, if you must know. Mm. Now that you got that off your mind, I guess I can be going on my way without any further interruption.
2: Oh, good heavens, Bob, don't get huffy. I'm only taking a sisterly interest in you.
1: Yeah, well, don't. You can spare yourself the trouble. I don't need any interest taken in me, and I can take care of my own problems. Thanks.
2: Oh, come on, Bobby, let me in on it. I didn't mean to offend your dignity. I keep forgetting that you're grown up and a leading citizen.
1: Well, I guess it's just because it makes you feel so old, and that's why you keep on thinking of me as a kid.
2: Sure, that's it. I'll feel like Methuselah himself. It'll help you any. Now, how about that little green volume? Come on, what is it?
1: Well, it's a sales manual. I was studying.
2: Well, not Windy Bill's manual that you got stuck with.
1: Oh, no. I took that back and demanded the $1.98 I paid for it.
2: Oh, I should think.
1: The man wouldn't give me the money, but he did give me another manual. And this one's really good. Listen, the first rule...
2: Never mind. I've heard it before, and I haven't got time to stand around and listen to the high-pressure salesman. I'm glad it's not poetry. That relieves my mind.
1: I guess you don't think much of science. People like you are content to go through their lives trying to get subscriptions and still be totally ignorant. How about going about it scientifically?
2: I know. I'm still a barbarian at heart. But I think more of my husband than I do of science at the moment, so I'm going to get home while I still have one. You can carry on with science.
1: Okay, if you're content to go on batting about 40% instead of 100, that's your lookout.
2: Well, I got 30 more subscriptions today. That isn't batting so badly, is it?
1: Well, it's all right, but just watch me.
2: Some other time.
1: No, wait a minute. I'll tell you what.
2: What?
1: I'll prove to you forever that science is the only way to sell something. See this house right here?
2: I'm not blind.
1: Well, I'm going in there right now and apply the rules I learned out of this little book, Sneed on Super Salesmanship, and you can time me. If I'm not back here in 3 minutes with a subscription to the Herald, I owe you 50 cents.
2: Oh, no. If you'd pay me the 50 cents, I might take you on. But it's no treat to just be owed it.
1: Well, of course, sure I mean to pay you. Next payday, whenever that may be. Go ahead, look at your watch and just time me.
2: Oh, all right. If you're not out in 5 minutes, I'm going home, and I'll be around payday for that 50 cents.
1: Yeah, but how about if I'm out in 3 minutes with a subscription? Do I get paid 50 cents?
2: Yes, but let's get on with it. Let's see, it's exactly 6:32 and a half. I'll give you 5 minutes.
1: It's a cinch. Just watch me.
3: Well, who are you? Why don't you knock when you come to a person's door?
1: Well, I did knock.
3: What'd you say?
1: Oh, for gosh sakes. I did knock. I wanted to...
3: If you're collecting, you better come back tomorrow. I'm just going to the store for some butter. I say I forgot my butter.
1: Madam, I will keep you but a moment. And all your life, you will be thankful that you spared me the time.
3: Hey, what'd you say? I said to come back tomorrow. I gotta go to get my butter.
1: But, madam, if you will listen a minute, I can prove to you that until now you have been only half alive. I am about to open for you the portal to a fuller life.
3: Oh, you're selling something. Well, I don't want any.
1: No, madam. I am not selling anything. I am giving you the opportunity you have long been seeking. Did you but know it, I...
3: Young man, you get your foot out of this door. I've got no more patience to waste on you.
1: Please listen, will you, lady? I got a bet on this. I mean, you'll never regret
3: that... Oh, you won't, eh? Well, I know just what to do for a smart young salesman like you. there.
1: Oh, don't turn it. You don't have to bust my foot, do you?
3: And let that be a lesson to you.
1: Oh, my foot.
2: Well, you did fine. Hasn't been nearly 3 minutes yet. Well, what are you limping for, huh?
1: That's nothing. My shoe pinches.
2: Well, you better have it fixed.
1: That's what I thought.
2: Well, let's see the subscription, and I'll pay up.
1: I didn't get it.
2: What?
1: It wasn't fair. The lady was deaf. Oh, let me try one
2: more. Oh, no, you don't. It was your idea to bet, and I've got to go. I'll be seeing you payday, whenever that may be.
1: Oh, doggone it. Sneed on super salesmanship. What a fine guy you turned out to be. I got a good notion I'll give you one more trial. Just one. And if you don't come through this time, the next dash can's got a customer. I guess there wouldn't be two deaf people in the same block. Oh, ouch. Oh, I bet it's a twisted ligament or a busted bone. Oh, no, seven steps. There would be seven steps. Oh, go on, Pooch, beat it. I'm taking no nonsense off lap dogs. Now go away. Oh, let go, will you, you mutt? You want to get hurt? You just keep that up and I'll fix your pup. I will.
2: Oh, Fluffy.
1: Huh?
2: Why, you bad dog, where are your manners? Fluffy, you come here this minute. Come here, I tell you. Now tell the man you're sorry. Now go on, Fluffy, tell him you're sorry.
1: say, that's pretty cute. I was just thinking that dog's pretty cute. Yeah, that's what I thought.
2: She's not even a year old and she does the cutest tricks. Don't you, Fluffy?
1: Yeah, I bet she does. I bet she can do almost anything. Roll over and play dead or almost anything.
2: Well, almost anything. She can sit up anyway, but I guess you came to see somebody.
1: Yeah, I did. There was something I would like to talk to you about, madam. I guess it's Miss, isn't it?
2: Yes. Won't you come in? It's pretty chilly out here.
1: Gee, thanks. I mean, you'll never regret this moment, madam. Miss... I am about to offer you an opportunity that won't come twice in your lifetime. I would like to ask you something important.
2: Well, maybe you'd better sit down. You're limping. Oh, you've hurt your foot.
1: that isn't anything. Mere accident, all in the day's work.
2: Oh, I'm sorry. Now, what is it you want to ask me?
1: I'd like to know if your eyes are dark blue or black.
2: Well, that seems kind of a funny thing to ask a person you don't...
1: No, I didn't mean that. I meant... Well, would you like to contribute to the People's Column? I'm a reporter on the Herald.
2: Really? A reporter?
1: Well, sure, the Star reporter, I might add.
2: Oh.
1: And the People's Column is something that we ask special people to contribute to. You know, write something that's interesting to be published in the paper.
2: Oh, my goodness, I don't know. I don't think I could, but, I'd love to.
1: Oh, say, that's swell. And I could help you with it, you know, just to get started, you know, to get the hang of it.
2: Well, I guess somebody'd have to help me. I don't even know what I could write about. I don't know anything that would be interesting.
1: Well, I say, anything you wrote would be interesting. I guess you think I'm pretty fresh.
2: Oh, no, not at all. But do you really think I could write? I've always wanted to. Oh, if I only knew what to write about,
1: Why, sure you could. Why, you... How about love? I bet you could write about love.
2: Oh, my goodness, I wouldn't know what to say.
1: Well, maybe I could give you some ideas. Maybe you'd let me come around, say, on a Saturday night, and, we could think up something. For the column, I mean. Would you do it?
2: Well, I think that'd be very nice.
4: Gwendolyn!
1: Gee, that's a beautiful name.
2: Yes, Father, I'm in the parlor.
4: Confound it, Gwendolyn. That dog of yours has made off with my slipper. Who's that?
2: That? Oh, Father, that's Mr. I don't know his name.
4: Then what's he doing here? Where'd he come from?
2: He's a reporter, Father.
1: But, yes, sir. My name is Robinson. I'm on the Herald.
2: He came to see me about love.
4: What? Why, the insolent young puppy.
2: Oh, no, Father. I mean about writing about love in the paper.
1: Yes, sir. You see, we have the People's Column.
4: I never heard such balderdash in all my life. I won't have it, young man. I won't have you putting ideas in my daughter's head.
1: Well, I'm afraid you don't understand, Mr.
4: Jordan. And there's plenty I don't understand. How you have the nerve to come here, into my house, and talk drivel about love to my daughter, without even knowing her name.
1: Oh, but you see, Mr. Jordan, there wasn't anything personal in it at all. It's for the paper, you see, and Well, we have this People's Column, and we want leading citizens like yourself, Mr. Jordan, to write the column themselves, one person each day, so we can show what people are thinking about.
4: Like me, eh?
1: Yeah.
4: I thought it was my daughter you were interested in.
1: Well, I came to see you mainly, sir, and, well, Miss Jordan was here, and you weren't, so, well, we were discussing. Maybe Miss Jordan could write one, you know, give her viewpoint on the problems of the young girl today.
4: Yeah. Well, now I'm here. What are you going to suggest that I write about? About how to keep my figure or five good recipes for Sunday night supper?
1: Oh, no, I wouldn't think of suggesting a subject for you. I just thought there might be something that you had views on that would be interesting to the people of Centerville.
4: Yeah, there are plenty of things. Why, if I were going to write a column in the paper, I'd... Here, say, you're not serious about this business.
1: Why, sure, of course I am, Mr. Jordan. Why, gee, your fellow citizens want to know what you think about things, don't they? And you want to know what they think about things, don't you?
4: Not a bad idea. Yeah, there are plenty of things I could write about. Stockholders, for instance.
1: Yes, sir.
4: Yeah, now you take me and the nearly 20 million of people like me in this country.
1: Yes, sir.
4: We've got a little bit of property, one kind or another. Investments that we've struggled 10, 20, 30 years to get together. We're the people who keep her business going. Her private credit, good. Provide employment through our investments. Help bring comforts and conveniences into every home. We're the backbone of this country.
1: That's right.
4: And yet, we're the forgotten ones. We form a large part of the population. And yet, do they consider us when they're dishing out the taxes?
1: No, sir.
4: The small investors? Do you realize what's happened to the small investors?
1: Well, not exactly.
4: Everywhere you hear the shouting of the politicians. On all sides you hear the howling of the so-called liberals. All the fellows who want to tear down everything we've built up. But do you hear from the small investor? No, he's just the man who pays the bill. The man who hasn't got a voice. The man who pays the taxes. Without being able to help himself, even to be heard. They've got a league for sharing the wealth, and a league for this, and a league for that. But there doesn't seem to be any way for the small investor to get his views across to the people who are so intent on taxing and regulating our business.
1: Yes, sir.
4: That's what I'd write about. If I wrote a column in your paper, I'd write a call to arms for the small investor, the man who keeps this country going.
1: Oh, gee, that's swell, Mr. Jordan. Why, I bet everybody in Centerville will want to read about your views. Shall I arrange for you to write it in an early issue?
4: Well, I wouldn't mind, son. Of course, I'm not exactly a writer, but I've got plenty to write about.
1: Now, all you need is something to write about, sir, and a little enthusiasm, and you've got that.
4: Yeah, well, maybe so, young fellow. Yeah, I'll try it anyhow. I'd like to see what my neighbors would think of it.
1: And maybe, well, would you like to take a subscription to the Herald? Then you could read what your neighbors have to say about it. They'll get their chance to express their views, too.
4: Well, yes, I might do that. Sure. Put me down for one. A year will be enough.
1: Oh, thanks very much. I won't bother you anymore, Mr. Jordan.
4: No bother at all. Stop around sometime. You might, sort of give me a hand with this writing business. As long as I'm new to it.
1: I'd like to. How about Saturday night?
0: And so Bob finally made good in a lot of ways. He got his man, a subscription to the Herald, and it looks as though he's fallen in love again. What's happening to the other members of the Save the Herald Society? And will they be able to keep the Herald going? Join us in our next program and see what happens. Until then, goodbye. The American Family Robinson, which is broadcast regularly over this station, is written by Douglas Silver and Marjorie Bartlett and produced by the National Industrial Council.

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3: Will you have a polo, dear Liza, dear Liza? 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
4: How very kind of you, dear Henry. I most certainly will. I'll have 3 or 4 or maybe more.
3: But you take the old tube.
4: Because they happen to be my tube of polo, dear Henry. Have one. Mm.
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Take one man trapped in the bitterness of the past. Put him face to face with the future and the flying turf of the racetrack. That's our story, Long Shot, taken from the files of John Steele, adventurer.

0: Hello, friends. This is John Steele. If you like stories of suspense and action, sit down. You've come to the right place. Have you ever had 1,400 pounds of thundering horse flesh straining at your hands? Well, stick around, you will. Because this week's story concerns one of the oldest and most exciting sports, horse racing. And here to tell it is the man it happened to, Dink Williams. Supposing we let him carry on from here, Dink?
1: You see, when you're a little guy like me, you learn early you got to do a lot of backing off. If you don't, you get your face pushed in. At first, you keep hoping that someday you're going to get big. But you wait and you wait and nothing happens. So then you learn to take care of yourself. When the big guys yell at you, you say, I heard you, and you let it go at that. At least that's the way it was with me. I guess it all started that day down in Florida. I'd been jockeying for about 10 years, and I was good. Worked my way up to contract rider for Blue Meadow Farms, and I was winning my share. I was up on the favorite, Reliance, and Eddie Breeder was riding a long shot that everyone said was due. It was a sixth race, claiming for 4-year-olds at a mile and 16th. The rest of the jocks had been giving me a bad time, and I was sore. I was slow coming out of the chute and didn't catch a pack till the first turn. The track was wet and the mud was flying. I could see Breeder was in second place right behind Saunders. I snagged her in good and held my spot. We got around the second turn and headed into the backstretch. Breeder was still up there, but saving it. Had to make it look good, so I let her go and started moving up strong on the outside. The pack was sliding past and I could feel the horse reaching and closing under me. It felt good. I closed into a rail right on Breeder's tail and held the number 3 spot down the stretch. When we got into the back turn, I pulled out and started moving up. Inch at a time, inch at a time. Then me and Breeder were neck and neck.
2: You're crazy.
1: That blow.
2: Move too late.
1: Yeah.
2: Never mind.
1: There's who?
2: Come on,
1: Stugger. We came out of the last gun and headed into the stretch. Breeder put the whip on and pulled away. I could feel Reliance falling out, but I held her up to the finish. She was just nosed out of third money. Breeder caught Sanders and one going away. I pulled her up and brought her down slow and easy. Breeder made his turn and came trotting back past me.
2: I knew you'd touch your boat in the back stretch.
1: You do your ride and I'll do mine.
2: The ground, give you a lesson.
1: Yeah?
2: Smart enough, jerk you through.
1: Sure, sure.
2: Can't get better than fourth with a favorite.
1: Well, why don't you?
2: Hey, you hit out hand, William. For me. Thanks for the help, buddy. Never would have caught Sanders if you hadn't pressed him at
3: work. Hey, wait a minute. Hey, wait a minute.
1: Jerks. Nothing but jerks.
0: Bring her over here, Dink.
1: Yeah.
0: Okay. Tough luck, boy.
1: Sorry, Mr. Steele.
0: I thought she was ready.
1: Can't win them all.
0: No. What happened?
1: Couldn't get out, that's all.
0: He's never been nervous before.
1: They said I couldn't get out.
0: Get your tackle.
1: Yeah. And then I'm racing and shoot.
0: Those things happen.
1: Yeah.
4: Hello, Mr. Steele.
0: Oh, hi, Miss Corson.
4: I'm so disappointed. I had $2 on Reliance.
0: You'll get it back on the next race.
4: I hope so.
0: This is Mr. Corson's niece, Dink. Dink Williams, our jockey.
4: Hello, Dink.
1: How do?
4: My name's Judith. I was so sure you were going to win.
1: Maybe next time.
4: You'd better. By all rights, you owe me $2.
1: Huh?
4: Got any tips on the next race?
1: Sure. Dive bomber on the nose.
4: If I win, I'll split it with you.
1: Okay.
4: See you again.
0: Better go way out. Dink, I said you'd better go way out.
1: I heard you.

0: funny how things happen. All your life you get along by yourself and you get used to it. Then all of a sudden you see someone and being alone ain't what it used to be. She was right. Not that anything could come of it, her being who she was and me being me. But she was right. A couple of the jocks saw it happen and started giving me the business. It didn't throw me. That night I went down to Bofors joint like I was supposed to. They couldn't get her off my mind. I didn't stop for a drink. I just went right on up to the office.
1: Forget how to knock, Sonny?
0: Saving my knuckles.
1: We'll learn some manners.
0: What for?
2: You know you'll kill me, Dink.
0: Let's keep it that way.
2: What's eating you?
0: Nothing.
2: Don't give me that.
0: Nothing, I said. Just because I work for you, you don't owe me.
2: Okay. Strictly business. That's the way you want it? Strictly business.
0: That's the way I want it.
2: What happened out there today?
0: You'll buy the papers.
2: That ain't what I mean.
0: Yeah?
2: Thought you was running too good of a race.
0: Gotta make it look good.
2: Yeah?
0: Yeah.
2: Never used to worry how it looked.
0: Steel might get worse.
2: What are you getting soft?
0: Dink takes care of Dink.
2: You know, if I ever thought you was crossing me, Sonny.
0: Did what?
2: Don't try it. What are we talking about? I know you're my boy.
0: Yeah.
2: Now, what do we say? $2,000?
0: You know what we said.
2: Just kidding, Sonny. Don't be so touchy.
0: $2,000.
2: Sure, got it right here. Go ahead. Count it.
0: You're smarter than that.
2: That's what I like about you, Dink. A businessman.
0: Yeah.
2: And just to show you I take care of my boy, I put an extra 50 on Brita for you.
0: At 20 to 1?
2: Sure. That's an extra 1,000 for you.
0: Been a good day.
2: Gonna be more.
0: Take it easy.
2: Next one will be the big one.
0: Let's cool off for a couple of months.
2: We've been waiting a long time.
0: What about me going north?
2: This ain't like you.
0: No?
2: Got something on your mind.
0: Lay off.
2: Money? You need money?
0: Shut up.
2: Just any of the jocks giving you a bad time?
0: Nothing.
2: Papers after you?
0: No.
2: Women? What would a doll want with a little jerk like you?
0: I told you to shut up.
2: Smarten up, Sonny.
0: Fool.
2: I knew there was something you getting soft in.
0: Shut up.
2: Okay, Sonny. Go ahead. It's your funeral.
0: Huh?
2: You always been a loner. You want to get soft? Go ahead.
0: You wouldn't have.
2: Only don't come crying.
0: I never
2: come. Look, we've been building this thing a long time, right?
0: Yeah.
2: You want some doll to knock it all over?
0: No.
2: And get why?
0: I guess you're right.
2: Of course I'm right.
0: It was crazy anyhow.
2: Now you sound like Dink Williams.
0: Yeah.
2: Now look, don't hang around here no more. Huh?
0: Okay.
2: It ain't good.
0: No.
2: I'll get in touch with you when we're ready.
0: Okay.
2: And stay away from women.
0: Don't worry.
2: Remember.
0: I heard you.
2: Okay, Sonny.
3: Paper, get you in the paper.
0: Hello,
3: Gimp. Huh? Oh,
0: hello, Dink. Working late tonight, ain't you?
3: Got to, Annette.
0: How come?
3: Got to make a buck.
0: Didn't do so good today, huh?
3: Nothing.
0: What are you going to learn?
3: What happened out there today, Annette?
0: What do you mean?
3: I thought you was a sure thing in the sex.
0: How much did you have of me?
3: Not much.
0: How much?
3: A couple of hundred. I had it to spend.
0: A couple of hundred?
3: Yeah,
0: you're crazy.
3: I told you I had to spend.
0: So now you're working late to make up for it.
3: Just felt like working, Annette.
0: I cut it out.
3: Honest, it was though I had an assault. Ecstasy.
0: Yeah, for the new stand.
3: I'd have spent it some other way.
0: How many times do I have to tell you?
3: I think.
0: Look. Here's the 200.
3: I'm going to take it.
0: Go on.
3: Nah.
0: Why not?
3: It wasn't your fault.
0: Take it.
3: I knew I was taking a chance on that.
0: Yep.
3: Forget it. It's part of the game.
0: Okay. But promise me something.
3: Sure, Dink.
0: You won't make no more bets unless I say it's okay.
3: What do you mean?
0: Just what I said.
3: Why?
0: Never mind why.
3: You mean it ain't on the...
0: Promise.
3: Sure, I guess so, Dink.
0: Okay. Now give me the Herald.
3: Yeah, sure.
0: See you, Gimp.
3: Yeah, Dink.
0: And don't forget, that's a promise. On that.

0: That's the way it goes when you learn to take care of yourself. Don't make no difference where the money comes from, long as it's money. Some guys, it's fussy, but it don't pay off in the end. Things settled down for the next couple of days. I did my work, got my trap shut. As long as it was Monster Ride, I was okay. I forgot about Gimp and Bofall and even a Corson dame. Pretty soon, I was feeling myself again. Someone warned I was coming in from blowing out of Philly. Steele was waiting in the yard for me when I got back. Steele and a dame.
1: How'd she go?
0: Wobbly.
1: Never be a mutter.
0: Nope.
1: Did you pull her in at the half mile?
0: Yep. Ran a quarter against the bit.
1: She take it?
0: Ran hard.
1: I was afraid. Okay, Sam. Wipe her off. Oh, excuse me. You remember Miss Corson.
2: Hello, Dean.
0: Yeah.
1: I'm going over to the tack room. Want to come along?
2: No, thanks, Mr. Steele.
1: See you again, Miss Corson.
2: Certainly. Bye.
1: As far as I'm concerned, you're through the race time, Dave.
2: What were you going to say?
0: I better get going.
2: Can I give you a lift anyplace?
0: No.
2: It's no trouble.
0: I gotta change.
2: I'll wait. How do you usually go home?
0: Walk.
2: Then I'll wait.
0: No, you see... Okay.
2: Where'll I meet you?
0: Come on.
2: I thought you were going to the locker.
0: You'll forget it.
2: All right. This one's mine.
0: Yeah, I thought so.
2: Oh, it's really my uncle's. I borrowed it.
0: Yeah.
2: Which way, Dan?
0: Down a shore road.
2: Good. Love the ocean drive. Beautiful morning, isn't it?
0: Yeah.
2: I like getting up before everyone else. Makes you feel like you're getting a head start on the rest of the world. I mean it. Left here, isn't it?
0: Yeah.
2: How'd that filly go this morning?
0: Bad.
2: I know.
0: Huh?
2: I watched her coming around the last turn. She was slipping.
0: Call it wobbling.
2: Uh-huh.
0: You know anything about horses?
2: Sure, I love them. Why?
0: I don't know.
2: You have to love them to get up in the morning and watch them exercise.
0: Yeah, I guess so.
2: The ocean's beautiful.
0: Yeah. Yeah. Did you eat yet?
2: Just coffee.
0: You hungry?
2: Starved.
0: Place down the road.
2: I'd love to.
0: It ain't much.
2: Well, they've got food.
0: Yeah.
2: That's for us.
0: I eat there most mornings. Up on the dune. You can see the ocean from the porch.
2: Sounds wonderful.
0: That's it up ahead.
2: On the left?
0: Yeah. Slow down. It drives right here.
2: Uh-huh.
0: Let's go.
3: Do you use for the same thing?
0: Twice.
3: Okay, right.
0: Come on. Sit down.
2: What's his name?
0: I don't know.
2: And you eat here every morning?
0: Yeah. What's the matter?
2: Nothing.
0: Well, it ain't much of a...
2: I think it's perfect. You like it here, don't you?
0: Yeah, I guess so.
2: So do I. I'm going to hate going back north.
0: When?
2: Old enough for 4 weeks. And I'm not looking forward to it.
0: Miss...
2: I told you. My name's Judy.
0: Oh, yeah.
2: What were you going to say?
0: Nothing.
2: Why is taking that man so long?
0: Got to make the stuff.
2: What'd you order?
0: Scrambled eggs, sausage.
2: Oh, don't talk about it.
0: Well, did you want something else?
2: No, you're just making my mouth water.
3: Here you are, folks.
2: At last.
3: Whoop, whoop. Watch the clutch. They're hot.
2: Thanks.
3: Just holler if you want anything else.
2: Who do we holler for?
3: Oh, just holler for Joe.
2: Okay, Joe. You see, Dave? It's easy.
0: Yeah. Judy?

0: Me and Judy did that a lot for the next couple of weeks. She'd come out in the morning, watch the horses run. Then we'd ride down the coast and stop in at Joe's for something to eat. We didn't talk about much, horses most of the time, but she laughed a lot, and it was good. I was riding my share of winners, and there was talk I might be leading rider of the meet. Steeler was okay, and I hadn't heard from Bufo since I went to see him. Then one day, just before race time, I went up to the jock's locker room. Freda was there alone.
1: Hello, lover boy.
0: Hello.
1: I've been waiting for you.
0: What are the rest of the guys?
1: What's it to you? You don't like them, they don't like you.
0: I'm a space time.
1: I told them I could handle this alone.
0: Handle what?
1: I've been hearing things.
0: So?
1: I hear you like a fast buck.
0: Back off.
1: I hear you've been pulling horses.
0: You're nuts.
1: We don't like that.
0: You're acting pretty big.
1: I know what I'm saying.
0: Jerk.
1: Somebody charge.
0: I don't know what you...
1: Skimp! Come on out.
0: Huh?
2: Ah, Tank.
0: What are you doing here?
2: Just trying to help.
0: What do you mean?
2: Freda says you've been running around with...
0: Shut up.
2: Just trying to...
0: What are you talking about?
3: Go, Tank.
1: Get your mitts off,
0: Blow.
1: Him. Skimp told me what you said.
0: What?
1: Not to put dough on you unless you said it was okay.
2: Just trying to help, Tank.
0: Yeah.
2: Thought if this dame had you goofy...
0: Shut up about her.
1: What's the matter, lover
0: Shut
1: boy?
0: Shut up.
3: Right, huh?
2: Thanks.
0: Didn't want Kemp losing his dog.
1: Yeah,
0: that's all, do you hear?
2: I believe you, Dink.
1: Nothing I hate worse than a crooked jock.
0: Back off, Freda.
1: Don't you pull that favorite.
0: You got this coming, wise guy.
1: All right, glad to you ever...
3: Says who?
1: Jerk!
3: Cut it out, cut it out!
1: All right, get up, lover boy. Get the rest of it.
2: Cut it out, Dink.
0: Okay, Freda.
2: Dink.
0: Get out of the way.
2: Cut it out.
0: Hated you since the first day I saw you.
1: Jerk!
0: Beat your brains out here.
1: Yeah?
0: Yeah.
1: Hey, what's going on? Break it up, you little freak. Break it up.
0: Follow me.
1: Break it up, Freda. Break it up, white son.
4: I'm going to have to report you two to the steward.
1: I'll be watching you, William.
0: Blow.
2: Just trying to help on that.
4: And you, Dink. If this ever happens again, you're through with Blue Meadow Farms.
0: Let me alone, will you? Let me alone.

0: Next couple of days, me and Breda rode like crazy. Pulled every 31 in the book, and things were getting kind of rough. Breda had one bad spill in a week after. I went down where he rode me into the rail. Papers started playing it up as a feud, and they didn't know how right they were. Then on the last week of the meet, I got a call from Bufo. I put off going to see him, but he sent one of his boys to pick me up. I knew we meant business. I left the hood in the bar and went up to his office.
1: Hello, Sonny.
0: Who do you think you're shoving around?
1: Oh, get hurt.
0: Send some mug after me.
1: Wasn't sure you got my call, that's all.
0: Don't give me that.
1: We're partners, remember?
0: Yeah.
1: I hear you're the hottest thing in the meet.
0: So?
1: That's good.
0: For what?
1: Always said you were smart, Sonny.
0: Yeah.
1: Likes to see my boys get ahead.
0: Huh?
1: And when you lose one, nobody minds.
0: I told you.
1: What, Sonny?
0: It's too soon.
1: Don't fear.
0: I said, where do we go north?
1: No.
0: People are getting wise.
1: I said, no. In 4 weeks since the last one. You've been winning everything in sight. Who's going to get wise?
0: I say no.
1: It's too late.
0: What do you mean?
1: I got our whole bundle placed in 5 different books.
0: For when?
1: Tomorrow. 6 race. Stake race. 25,000. You're up on Ironside. 2-1 favorite. Breeder's riding a 12-1 shot. The way things have been going, he'll break his neck to beat you. It's a natural.
0: No.
1: Easy streets, honey. Rest of our lives.
0: No.
1: Never worry about nothing. Anything you want. Dames, cars, anything.
0: No.
1: Don't be a jerk.
0: It's too soon.
1: What's the matter? That Dow's got you again?
0: Shut up.
1: Crazy little crumb.
0: Shut up, Bufo.
1: Get smart, honey. Dink takes care of Dink. That's a laugh. Think of it. Buy her anything she wants. Don't have to take nothing from nobody. Be a guy with dough right up there with all them swells. Just for pulling a horse. And if they find out, so what? $200 fine and lose your license. Take it over, Sonny.
0: Last time?
1: Sure, last time.
0: Okay.
1: That's my boy. Knew you was too smart.
0: Remember. No more.
1: Oh, sure. And Sonny.
0: Yeah?
1: Take care of yourself.
0: What do you mean?
1: I ain't gonna see you till tomorrow night.
0: So?
1: In case you change your mind. You'd never get away. Sonny?
0: I heard you. Don't worry.

0: Paper, get your written paper. Man of paper, get your sports extra. Hey, Dink. Dink, wait a minute. Hey, Dink.
1: Huh? Oh, hi, Gimp.
2: You saw at me or something?
1: I was thinking.
2: I didn't mean nothing, honestly.
1: Okay.
2: Just thought if he was in trouble on that.
1: Yeah.
2: Didn't think he was crooked, you know that.
1: Yeah, I know. How you been hitting him?
2: Swell. I was on you in a second yesterday. Boy, what a race. Picked up a cool 50.
1: Good.
2: All the smart money was on Sanders, but you showed him.
1: Yeah.
2: What you doing out so late?
1: Business.
2: You better go get some sleep. Been saving up for tomorrow. I got the whole 250 on you in a six.
1: Huh?
2: Yeah, I put the whole...
1: Jerk.
2: Why?
1: I told you.
2: I ain't worried about it.
1: Can you get it back?
2: You're crazy. No book gives you a
1: double. I told you, Gimp.
2: What's eating you?
1: Nothing.
2: Act like there was something wrong on that.
1: It's your dough. Play it how you see it.

0: Didn't sleep much that night. Kept thinking about Jordy and Gimp and Bufo and Easy Street. Next morning I went down to the track, but there was nothing for me to ride. Didn't see Jordy after work, so I walked down to Joe's and had some coffee. Time was dragging. I wanted to get it over with. Then it was race time, and I had a winner in the first. Felt better about that. Wouldn't look so bad. Frieda would run home in the fourth, and we had nothing in it in the fifth. I weighed in for the sixth and walked over to the paddock. Steele was waiting with iron sides.
1: Over here, Dink. Stop fussing, Sam. You make her nervous.
2: You okay?
0: Yeah.
2: I figure hold her in till a half mile pole. Sure you feel all right?
0: Yeah, I'm okay.
2: You're the doctor. We're sending you out early. She was nervous last time out.
0: Okay.
2: Better get up. Give me your knee.
3: Dink, wait a minute.
0: Huh?
3: Oh, I didn't think I'd make it.
2: Hello, Judy.
3: Hello, Mr. Steele. Just wanted to wish you luck.
0: Yeah.
3: We'll be rooting for you.
2: Go on, Dink.
3: Go get the money.
2: Up you go. Good luck, boy.
0: I followed the lead pony out of the paddock and down to the track. All was sending a nervous mount out ahead. Rest of the field will be out in a couple of minutes. I was all alone. Talked to her and patted her to keep her calm. Track was soft. Rained the night before, but the raking dried it out. Just the way she liked it. Then I heard the call to the post, and I looked back and saw the rest of the set coming out. Up the chute and around back of the gate. Then I waited. I had the post position, but I wasn't going in until the rest was set. Then the field came up.
4: Watch my mud, lover boy.
5: Okay, boys, move him in. Let him down. Steady.
6: All right,
5: take your time,
6: Dick.
5: Take your time.
6: Settle
5: down, boys.
6: Steady.
5: Okay, William, bring her up.
6: Easy, girl. Easy.
5: Right.
6: There you go.
5: Easy
6: now.
5: Watch it.
6: Easy.
5: Looks good. Hold it, Bree. Looks good. Steady.
0: Frieda was out first, then O'Brien and me, and we held going down the stretch. Pack went in front of the stand, and I moved into the turn. Frieda dropped over to the rail. I snugged her in good and held the four slot. She was running good and came down nice. Had to make it look right. Going into the second turn, Frieda was up in front and going away. Fast race. Everyone flying. Be easy. Easy. I snugged her in more and dropped out of six. Easy. Make my move too late. That's all. Nobody know the difference. Easy Street. Easy Street and Judy. Give it to the back stretch and I had to make my move. Not too much, baby, not too much. Riding for Easy Street. Let the sucker go it the hard way. Not too much. Suckers, all of them suckers. Skipping this lousy 250, all of them. Easy Street and Judy. That's it, Judy. Judy, kiss me. Yeah, me, think, kissing me. Judy. Pack was sliding by right now. Judy. What would you think if you knew? Gimp in this 250. What was he thinking right now? Yeah, right now. Come on, baby. Gonna do it. Don't want to be a smart guy no more. Wanted the back turn. Frieda was still out in front. I went up in fourth, then third. Then it was just Frieda up ahead and throwing mud. They gave it a lift and let her go. Coming out of the last turn, he had me by a length, but I was flying. Moving up. Then we was taking

0: by a leap, but I was flying. Moving up, and we were neck and neck.
1: That's close. It's too late.
0: Yeah.
1: Get through.
0: He's mad. I gave it away, but she was there. Every bit of it. Pulling and stretching, pulling and stretching. Freed up from the whole place.

0: I thought I had it lit up.
1: Well, let me alone.
0: And another horse.
1: There you are.
2: Hey, what's the matter?
1: Nothing.
2: Okay, just another race.
1: Yeah.
2: Where you going?
1: Huh?
2: Ain't you going to the winner's circle?
1: No.
2: Come, guy.
3: What are you doing here? You're supposed to be out at the winner.
1: I ain't.
3: Mr. Carson will be sore.
1: I'll let him.
3: Nice race, boy.
1: She had it, that's all.
3: Thought you'd waited too late.
1: Almost did.
4: Dave, you were wonderful. Wonderful. I was so excited. Everyone's waiting for it. The winner's
1: here. Let him wait.
3: He's tired.
4: Oh, I'll just stay a second.
1: It's okay.
4: Long enough to say goodbye.
1: Huh?
4: I'm leaving tomorrow. Probably won't see you before I go. It's been wonderful knowing you, Dave.
1: Yeah.
4: You too, Mr. Steele.
3: Thanks.
4: I better be going. Won't get my bed in for the last race. Bye, Dink. Bye, Mr. Steele.
3: Goodbye, Judy. Quite a girl. Understand she's going to be married in a couple of months. Oh, I almost forgot. Right after the race, you had a phone call. A fellow by the name of Buffo said he wanted to see you. Dink. I said a fellow by the name of...
1: I heard you. Yeah. I heard you.

0: The title, Long Shot. The story of a man who learned too late that no one can live alone. And if you like Dink's story, friends, why not come back next week? I'll have a man who had an unusual adventure. He searched for someone in a raging flood and found himself. I like to call it Valley of the Shadow. So until next week, this is John Steele saying, a life of adventure is yours for the asking, wherever you find it. Only don't look for it. It may find you. Well, goodbye and good hunting.
1: John Steele Adventurer is produced by Robert Monroe, written and directed by Elliot Drake. Alan Stevenson was heard as Dink. Also in our cast were Joyce Gordon, Ross Martin, and Mort Lawrence. John Steele is played by Don Douglas. Musical effects were created by Doc Whipple. Your announcer is Ted Melly. Remember, next week, Mutual presents Valley of the Shadow, another story of suspense and action from the files of John Steele, adventurer. This is the Mutual Broadcasting System.

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0: Would you credit it? 50-odd years of baking the same old Hovis. 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

0: 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Lets the motor turn over easy for quick starting and lubricates it perfectly the minute the motor starts running. Helps keep it safe and smooth and quiet. And tell them, too, Skelly Kagoline Motor Oil stands up under the hardest driving they can give the car, mile after mile. Dad or Mother will be glad to know how Skelly Kagoline Winter Oil helps keep your car safe and saves money, too. And they'll be glad to know you know so much about driving the car. So tell them about Skelly Kagoline Winter Motor Oil tonight. And now to Captain Midnight. Last time, you remember, Chuck Ramsey took the young student pilot, Frank Crane, for a short ride. They flew west over broken country, then landed beside a plane they spied on the ground below. The pilot of this ship proved to be a government man by the name of Hilton, who placed both Chuck and his friend under arrest for flying a plane without identification numbers. Our scene today is again at the plane, just after the arrest. Let's listen as, after a moment of stunned silence, Chuck speaks.
1: Under arrest? What do you mean?
2: That's just what I mean. If you're a transport pilot, you certainly know it's against the law to fly an unlicensed plane.
3: But, gee, Mr. Hilton, I'm sure Chuck has an explanation.
2: There can be no explanation for breaking rules. Let me have your transport license again, Ramsey.
1: Sure. Here it is.
2: Yeah. I'm just wondering if your license isn't safe.
1: Well, of course it isn't. If you'll just give me a chance, Mr. Hilton, I can explain everything.
2: Just a minute. I'm going over to your plane and cut your switch. Now, don't try to run into those woods. I warn you.
1: Now, you don't have to worry about that. I never ran away from anything. Besides, I turned the gas off when I landed. The engine will die any second.
2: Now, just see whether you're telling the truth. Yes, I guess you did tell the truth.
1: Of course I told the truth. And while you're over there, you might as well cut the switch.
2: You bet. I'll do that.
3: Hey, what are we going to do, Chuck? Gosh, I don't want to get in any trouble.
2: What are you two whispering about? And the more I think this thing over, the more I think there are a couple of phonies.
1: No, we aren't any such thing. And if you'll just give me a chance, I can explain everything. First, I landed at Ridgeville Airport 4 days ago.
2: Where'd you come from?
1: Mexico.
2: So you flew up from Mexico in an unlicensed plane, huh? That's even worse.
1: I arrived in the evening, and I couldn't get to see the Bureau of Air Commerce inspector. But I did see him the next morning.
2: What's his name?
1: Mr. Reynolds.
2: Well, that much is true. Go on.
1: I saw Mr. Reynolds the next morning, and I explained the whole thing to him. And he said it would be all right to fly the ship until we got things cleared up.
2: Yeah, I'm afraid I can't believe that, Randy. Be a most unusual procedure. Tell me, what were you doing down in Mexico, and how come you landed at the airport at night?
1: I was flying in a dangerously sick man.
2: That's a fine story. You have a quick imagination.
1: That's not imagination at all. That's the truth.
3: Well, I'm sure he's telling the truth, Mr.
2: Now, just a second. Let me ask you a couple of questions.
3: Well, sure. Go ahead.
2: How long have you known Ramsey?
3: Well, I've known him.
1: Go ahead, Frank. Tell the truth.
3: Well, I just met Ramsey this morning.
2: You just met him this morning? You two have only known each other for a couple of hours, and you go up for a joyride, and you pick out this particular part of the country to fly over. Huh. That's sure a good one.
1: Oh, if Captain Midnight were only here.
3: Captain Midnight?
2: What was that you said?
1: Oh, I'm sorry. I shouldn't have mentioned his name.
2: Come on, come on, out with it. Why'd you mention him?
3: Well, go ahead, Chuck. You might as well tell all you know. Who is Captain Midnight?
1: He's a very good friend of mine.
3: You mean there actually is such a person as Captain Midnight?
2: I'll answer that for you, Crane. Yes, there is such a person as Captain Midnight. But I'll guarantee Ramsey doesn't know him.
1: Well, I do know him. He's just the same as a father to me.
2: That's laying it on a little too thick, Ramsey. Why, there are only a few people in the world who know Captain Midnight.
1: That's right. And Captain Midnight isn't really the name of the man I'm talking about. He's got another name. Isn't that true?
2: That's right. And if you can tell me that other name, which only a very few know, I might think you know what you're talking about.
1: All right. Captain Midnight's real name is Captain Albright.
2: Well, that does surprise me. By the way, you said you were flying a dangerously sick man to Ridgeville. Who was that man?
1: His name is Bud Connolly.
2: Bud Connolly?
1: Yes, and I can tell you something else, too. I flew Bud Connolly to Ridgeville at the request of Captain Midnight and Major Barry Steele.
2: Major Barry Steele? Well, I guess you're right and I'm wrong. The arrest is off. What? Why, you're okay.
1: Gee, that's swell, Mr. Hilton.
2: Where were you headed when you landed here?
1: Oh, we were just about to turn and go back to the airport. I'm expecting Captain Midnight up from Mexico today, and I wanted to get to the hospital to see Bud Connolly.
2: Well, you better hurry up back then. When you see Bud Connolly, tell him you ran across Fred Hilton.
1: You bet I'll do that, Mr. Hilton. Come on, Frank.
4: Let's be off.
1: So that's how everything happened, Frank.
3: Oh, gosh, that's the most thrilling story I ever heard. See, I wonder if you could... Well,
1: you wonder what? Say, what are you looking at?
3: Hey, quick, Chuck, look down there.
1: Where, Frank?
3: Lean over my way a little bit. Right down below it, see?
1: Blazing beacons. Another plane.
3: Yeah. And isn't that a swell little field? One would hardly notice it.
1: It's a long two-way field down there in a little valley. Let's go down and take a look. 10 or 15 minutes delay won't make any difference.
3: And it's a big plane, too. Why, it's a great big one like the airlines use. See, it's got two engines.
1: You're right. It has. Now, what in the world can it be doing down there?
3: What, gee... Maybe it's some of those smuggling planes you were talking about.
1: No, I don't think so. Smuggling planes are usually small and fast.
3: Well, maybe it's an airliner. Maybe it's had a forced landing.
1: No, I don't think so. It's got identification numbers, all right. But most airlines have identifying letters on the wing and the sides of the fuselage.
3: Hey, that's right. I don't see any letters like that at all.
1: You know, there's something about that plane that looks familiar to me. I believe I've seen it before.
3: Well, maybe there are lots of ships like the one you're thinking of.
1: No, there aren't. The one I was thinking of is a very special job. You remember I told you about Ivan Shark? Well, that's the plane he flies. That's Ivan Shark's plane. Or one very much like it.
3: Well, didn't you say that had silver wings?
1: Yes, it did. And besides, it didn't have any identification numbers.
3: Well, I don't see anyone around it, and the propellers are dead, too.
1: And we'll dive down a little closer.
3: Maybe this is the landing field Mr. Hilton was looking for.
1: Yeah, maybe it is. Well, I'm sure going to see that he gets a report about this.
3: Hey, do you suppose we better land?
1: I'm trying to make up my mind about that now.
3: There sure isn't anyone around. Yeah, it's a cinch. It must have been flown in there.
1: Oh, look. Over on the edge of the field. You see that shack under the trees?
3: Hey, you're right. There is a shack there. Now, what in the world do you know about that?
1: I think this is something that should be looked into.
3: Hey, you mean you're going down and land?
1: Yes. I think Mr. Hilton would like to have us do that. We can probably get some valuable information for him and for Captain Midnight.
3: Okay, I'm game.
1: And buckle your belt, then. Here we go. We'll find out what this is all about.
0: Chuck was certainly right when he said the plane on the ground looked familiar to him. And if he had the slightest idea who was inside the ship, he would not land at all. On the contrary, he would start a sensational message crackling through the air. For in the plane... peering out at the downcoming plane above them are Ivan Shark, his daughter Fury, and his chief pilot, Gardo. Listen as Ivan Shark says.
5: I do not like this, Gardo. I do not like it at all.
6: I don't either, Chief. I wonder who this is coming down here.
7: Porky lied to us, Father. He said no other ships landed here.
5: You mean, Fury, no one landed here unless he was a friend of Porky's?
6: Yeah, that must be it, Chief. This here pilot's a friend of Porky's.
7: Coming into land now. I wish Fang would hurry back, then we could leave.
5: We could not take off anyway until this other plane is out of the way.
6: Yeah. Hey, you know, Chief, that's kind of funny.
5: Huh? What's funny, Gardo? What do you mean?
6: Why, that plane coming in, Chief, it looks like the ship that I used to fly.
7: Gardo is right, Father. It is exactly the same.
5: Yeah, there are many of that type, even to the same color scheme.
6: Yeah, well, he's texting up this way now. We'll soon find out who he is.
7: Pulling off to the side.
5: Be careful now. Keep down low, out of sight. We cannot afford to be seen.
7: There. He stopped. The pilot is evidently going to get out.
6: Yeah, there are two of them. The other one's in the right front seat.
7: Yes, he's getting out now. Why, it's some kid.
5: So I see. I've never seen him before.
6: Yeah, when Fury said it was a kid, I thought maybe it might be that Chuck Ramsey.
5: No, he must be down in Mexico with Captain Midnight.
7: There. The pilot is getting out.
6: Hey. Hey, that pilot, look at him.
5: Be careful, both of you. That pilot is Chuck Ramsey.
7: It is. There could be no mistake. How did he get up here?
6: Yeah, and more than that. How did he know that he was going to find us here?
5: You're jumping at conclusions, Gatto. Ramsey does not know this is my plane, or he never would have landed.
6: Yeah, I guess you're right, Chief. He wouldn't know it anyway, since we had it repainted.
7: What are you going to do, Father?
5: We cannot afford to let Chuck Ramsey discover us here.
6: Come on, Chief, start those engines and let's get out of here. Hey, what about Fang?
7: Never mind about Fang. Let us go, Father.
5: No, Fury. A plan is forming in my mind. Perhaps this is the best thing that could have happened.
6: Hey, look, Chief. Chuck Ramsey and that other kid are walking over here.
5: Quick, Gatto. Crawl back behind the cabin door. You have your gun, Fury?
7: It is right in my hand, Father.
5: They're getting close. Are you ready, Gatto?
6: Yes, Chief, I'm ready.
5: We will remain hidden until they have entered the cabin. As soon as they have, you slam the door shut behind them, Gatto.
6: I got you, Chief.
5: Quiet now.
1: Anybody in here? Come on in, Frank. Let's take a look around.
5: Close the door, Gatto.
0: Well, Chuck Ramsey and his young friend, Frank Crane, have walked into a trap indeed. What will Ivan Sharp do with them? Will Captain Midnight be able to find Chuck again? A thrilling mystery is ahead. Tune in to Captain Midnight. Say, how many Valentines did you get this week? Oh, go on now. I'll bet you got a lot of them and you just don't want to tell me. Well, I don't care. I'm going to give you an idea for a swell Valentine anyway. It's a Valentine for Dad. And boy, I know he'll appreciate getting it, even if it is a little bit late. Well, here's my idea for a Valentine for Dad. First, take a piece of white paper and draw a big red heart in the center. Then, inside the big heart, write this beautiful little poem. I will be your Valentine, and joy will be forever mine, if you try some Pagoline and also Skelly gasoline. There now, won't Dad get a kick out of receiving a Valentine like that from you? Well, why don't you try it just for fun? Here, I'll give you that poem again so you can write it down. I will be your Valentine, and joy will be forever mine, if you try some Pagoline and also Skelly gasoline. Well, how about it? Well, why not write that Valentine poem on a piece of paper and put it someplace where Dad will be sure to see it tonight? Say, Dad will get a real laugh out of it, and he'll know you're a real wide-awake young flight patrol member, too. Try it and see right now. And don't forget to tune in again Friday, same time, same station, for further transcribed adventures of Captain Midnight, brought to you by the Skelly Oil Company, Skelly Jobbers and Dealers. Chuck Ramsey and his friend, Frank, are trapped in the cabin of Ivan Sharp's plane. Can they escape? What will happen next? Be sure to listen Friday. Until then, this is Don Gordon, your Skelly Man, saying goodbye and happy...

fiery horse with the speed of light, the cloud of dust, and a hearty hi-yo, Silver, the Lone Ranger.

0: With his faithful Indian companion, Tonto, the masked rider of the plains led the fight for law and order in the early western United States. The stories of his strength and courage, his daring and resourcefulness have come down to us through the generations, and nowhere in the pages of history can one find a greater champion of justice. Return with us now to those thrilling days of yesteryear. From out of the past come the thundering hoofbeats of a great horse, Silver. The Lone Ranger rides again.
1: Come on, Silver. We're heading for Oliphant. I'm Silver. Follow.
0: Oliphant had become a ghost town. The buildings were falling apart from neglect and decay. After the rumors of gold in the nearby hills had been exploded, the town that had so suddenly boomed was empty. It looked bleak and desolate as the Lone Ranger and Tonto rode through the dusty path that had once been the street.
2: Hurry up, Tonto. I want to look this town over.
3: Oh, Scout, old fella.
2: Steady, Silver. Steady, boy.
3: Oh. What's there to see now? Town all fall down.
2: Just a short time ago, Kemosabe, this was a boom town. There's life and activity on every side.
3: That's right. Tonto member.
2: And now look at it. Doesn't look as if anyone has been here in ages, does it? Steady, big fella.
3: That's right. And why you stop here?
2: Let's look around a little bit. See if you can find any sign that anyone has been here.
3: Tonto not see sign of people.
2: Anyone has been here recently, there should be some evidence of it near the well. Let's take a look. Does it appear as if water had been drawn lately?
3: No. Well, not used for plenty long time.
2: Then what did the people who came here do? There were a lot of them. They've all disappeared. Since then, one or two others have come to the ghost town of Oliphant. Never been heard of again. What is the answer, Tonto? Where are they?
3: Wait. Tonto wrong. You look here.
2: What's that?
3: Their water.
2: Yes, I see it. Tonto, this water couldn't have been spilled very long ago.
3: That right. Some dry water.
2: Yes, water was spilled. Someone spilled it. If someone was here, there should be footprints.
3: Their prints?
2: You see a trail?
3: Me think maybe it'd go that way.
2: Not very plain.
3: Tonto, follow it.
2: And come, we'll lead the horses.
3: Here, more water.
2: Yes, I wonder. Tonto, watch out, someone's shooting at us.
3: Now, him not come close.
2: Sounded to me as if that shot came from over there.
3: We go see?
2: Yes.
3: This way.
2: Again.
3: Him heap that shot.
2: It came from that house, all right. Tonto, to the saddle.
4: Steady, Silver.
2: Someone doesn't want us here, Kemosabe. Follow me. I'm going to find out who it is. Come on, Silver.
3: Get him up, Scout.
2: You're right up from the side that has no windows.
3: That right. Get him up, Scout. Get him up.
2: All right, Tonto. Pull up. Steady, Silver. Steady. Tonto, I'm going in there, and I'm going in fast.
3: Tonto, go too.
2: I'll stay out of the line of fire. Now, come on.
5: Reach you too, and reach for the sky.
2: A woman.
5: Why, you're Dave. Dave, you come home at last. Oh, lad, I've been waiting for you so long. Come in, son. Come in and fetch your friend.
2: Tonto, she's mistaken me for her son.
5: Oh, Dave, it took you so long to get back from the claim. What delayed you, son? What was it done it? I'll tell your ma all about it. Here, sit down, son, and tell your old ma all what happened.
2: Yes, just a minute when I speak to my friend. I wonder, could you get us some water?
5: Right away, I'll get it. I just now brought a fresh pailful from the well.
2: Tonto, this old woman is ill.
3: That's right.
2: She doesn't know what she's saying.
3: She not see mask. She not see Tonto was Indian.
2: Looks to me as if she hadn't been getting enough to eat.
3: What we do?
2: I bring some food from the saddlebags. After that, she must be questioned. Perhaps she can tell us what we want to know about the missing men of Oliphant.
0: While Tonto prepared a meal in the home of the white-haired old woman, other events were taking place not far away. In a tunnel that penetrated the side of a hill just half a mile outside of town, a score of rough-looking men were gathered. The tunnel had been converted into living quarters and showed signs of having been occupied for some time. The man who seemed to be the leader addressed his companions.
6: Fellas, every one of you here deserves a living. The country owes it to you. You've been trying to get by on your own for years, and where are you now?
7: Ain't got nothing to show for it.
6: Just so. Been stealing enough grub here and there to make out, and it's all. Ain't a leader in a lot of you. Just a pack of spineless no-accounts.
7: Oh, here, Snake. You can't talk to us like that.
6: No?
7: No, you can't.
6: I'll show you what I can do and what I can't. You asking for more?
4: Oh, I didn't mean it, Blake. I was just talking. Don't hit me again.
6: I reckon that'll show you who's boss. And if any of you got doubts, I'm telling you right now, me and my two pards here are equal to the whole bunch of you. We don't take nothing from nobody. Now, if you got that straight, I'll tell you my plans to show this part of the country a real outlaw. I need men.
8: Can't you go a little fast, Snake?
6: Hmm?
8: How do you know we want to turn outlaw? And if we did, how do you know we want to follow you?
6: Turn outlaws? Well, you're all outlaws right now. You've all stole cattle. You're all wanted by the law.
8: We only took what we had to have to keep alive.
6: You're outlaws anyhow. You're all slated to hang for cattle stealing. And what's more, you're blamed for half dozen killings, some stage holdups, and the shooting up of them towns down south.
8: Oh, now, Snake, no one would blame us for all those things. We're not bad men. We're willing to work. We don't ask more than a chance to make enough to live.
4: That's right.
6: Oh, is that so?
4: Sure it is.
6: That's where you're mighty mistaken.
8: I don't savvy.
6: There was a few men killed in a certain cattle stealing over near Amaranthe.
8: What did you know about that robbery?
6: Heard of it, huh?
8: Sure.
6: Well, I planned it.
8: You planned it?
6: I happen to know just what the law needs to make a few arrests for that job. I can arrange things so you and your men will be charged with it.
4: Kid, you hear that?
8: Yeah.
6: And what's more, the Butterfield stage has been held up 3 times in the past few months. Well, he's sure doggone anxious to find the critters that did that.
8: You did it?
6: Sure. But the law can't prove it. I'm only telling about it to explain that I wouldn't have much trouble fastening that job on you and your pals here. So you better join up or else.
8: Well, we ain't no choice.
6: You're doggone right. Well, and I got just one thing more to say. First man to disobey me gets a taste of the bullwhip. And if it happens a second time, well, I reckon he'll be begging for a bullet to put him out of his misery. Now, you fellas just keep that in mind.
0: After the Lone Ranger had persuaded the old woman to eat some food and rest for a while, her mind cleared.
5: I don't know what's the matter with me, stranger. There's times when my brain just won't work right. First off, seeing you come here, thought you was an outlaw.
2: And you fired at me.
5: Yeah. And then when you come closer, I had the idea you was Dave, my son. But you ain't. You ain't Dave.
2: No, Mrs. Peters, I'm not.
5: How come you to know my name?
2: I've heard of your son. He filed the first claim in this section. He started the rush.
5: That's right. And after he filed on that claim, he was killed in an accident.
2: But his friends, the others who came here, where did they go? Do you know?
5: I don't know. They all tried to find the place they had located, but they couldn't. And they all disappeared. Ain't been none of them back around here.
2: Those men have been accused of many crimes.
5: I don't care what they say about them. They were all honest men. Stranger, someone's coming.
9: Don't you not hear him?
2: Quiet.
5: There he is. There's a man.
9: Now, Tonto, here. Man outside.
5: He's coming in. Maybe he'll know about Dave's friends. I'll go open the door for him.
2: I wonder who it can be. Wait, Tonto. Step back here.
6: Hello, old lady.
2: Stay back, Tonto.
5: Like
2: back
5: you.
2: Out of sight.
5: I've never seen you before, but I don't like your look.
6: Shut up and listen to what I'm telling you.
5: No, you get away. This is my house. It's all Dave left me, but nobody can come in here.
6: Shut up! You better get out of this town. I aim to make it my headquarters and fetching the boys that build it and use it. We don't want no old woman around.
5: You're a gunman. You're an outlaw. I know a killer when I see him.
6: You're getting out of here.
5: No, please. I'm just an old woman. I'm not doing any harm, and I haven't any place else to go.
6: Well, that's better. Yeah, maybe I'll let you stay on after all. On one condition.
5: What's that?
6: That you cook for my outfit. We can use somebody to cook for us. You willing?
5: You don't give me no choice.
6: Well, that's a way to talk. That's settled in. Now I reckon I have a look around and see if this won't make a good place for the boys to eat.
2: Tonto, you stay here to give that woman protection. But don't show yourself unless it's necessary.
9: And what you do?
2: I'm going to ride to the county seats and see what I can learn about David Peters and the men who followed him to Oliphant.
0: Mm-hmm. Ben Davidson, the sheriff at the county seat, looked up in surprise when the door of his office burst open and revealed a tall, broad-shouldered masked man.
10: What the?
2: You don't need that gun, Sheriff.
10: Hey, who are you?
2: I came to talk to you.
10: Take off that mask.
2: The mask stays on. Sheriff, have you ever heard of a man known as Snake Fenner?
10: Heard of him? Mister, he's a murdering coyote. Kill at least 10 fellas if he's killed one.
2: Haven't you often wondered what became of the men who settled the town of Elephant?
10: No.
2: No?
10: No, I know about them poor fellas. They went to find gold, but didn't. They knew there wasn't a living back here for them, so they stayed there. Yeah, they're living in a cave near Elephant.
2: How did you know that?
10: Oh, I'm no fool. I've heard how they stole a beef or so to keep living. They ain't bad fellas. They'll give up looking for that gold one of these days.
2: What if Snake Fenner persuaded those men to follow him?
10: I know he's tried to get those boys blamed for a lot of things he's done, but I wasn't taken in by it.
2: Sheriff, Snake is an Elephant right now.
10: He is? And them two sidekicks is with him?
2: Yes.
10: Well, then by thunder, I'm getting a posse and going after them hombres. How'd you locate the skunk? Now, hey, wait, hold on.
2: Sheriff, bring plenty of men.
10: Now stand where you are. Oh, drat him. Well, I'll find him again, and when I do, I'll see to it he talks.

0: During the following 3 days, Snake Fenner and his newly organized band made themselves at home in the house belonging to old Mrs. Peters. Tonto had not yet been discovered, and the men were gathered about the table where they had been eating. Snake was speaking.
1: Well, fellas, it won't be long now. It'll have you all rich. I've already figured out half a dozen places where a gang this size can make good hauls. Hey, you old woman, get some more grub here and hurry.
2: I'm so tired.
1: Quiet! You can't keep us fed, then you'll have to get out of here.
3: I don't like this.
1: What's that you said? What's that? Speak up so I can hear.
4: Snake, I say you're being too hard on that old woman. I was a friend of Dave's, and she his ma.
1: You mean to argue with me? Why, you little undersized...
5: You leave gun go.
1: Hey, you redskin, leave go my arm. Where in thunder did you come from?
5: It's a gun. You not shoot.
6: Anybody see where the engine come from?
4: Grab the critter, grab him.
6: I shot him. Here's your gun, Snake.
5: Let go, man.
1: Looks like this fella's been hiding right here in the house. I reckon I'll just have some fun with this engine. Time tight, boys. When I get around to it, we'll see just how much a redskin can stand, huh?
0: The curtain falls on the first act of our thrilling Lone Ranger story. Before the next exciting scenes, please permit us to pause for just a few moments.

0: Now to continue our story. When Tonto was overpowered after having wrested Snake's gun away from the outlaw leader, the men in Snake's gang swiftly bound his legs and arms with sturdy ropes. When the process was finished, Snake said,
1: "Now, Injun, you can stand there till I get done eating. And then, by golly, I'll make you sorry you was ever born." Sit down, fellas, and we'll finish up.
2: Snake, I don't feel much like eating anymore.
1: Turn yeller. I ain't got no use for men that ain't got the nerve to do what I want. You'll eat right now. I'll have that grub stuffed down your throat.
3: Just a moment.
4: You come.
1: Hey, grab that hombre with the mask.
3: Stand back. Stand back, every one of you. Stop, lad.
1: Why, you...
3: Quiet, Snake. Sheriff is on his way here to get you.
1: Well, let him come. I'll welcome any lawman with sizzling bullets. Boys, the sheriff is coming. Well, that's great. We'll use him to show other folks that we ain't to be fought against. Now, stranger, you put them guns down.
3: I'll lower one gun so that I can cut this Indian's ropes. But don't any of you make a move.
5: And a good thing you come. Tonto got plenty to tell you.
3: Fine. Steady there, you at the end. Watch yourself. All right, Tonto. At the door and to the horses. Snake, the only thing I'm hoping you'll do is to stay here and defy the sheriff.
1: If he comes here, I'll get him and I'll get his posse. And one of these days, I'll get you. All right, fellas, they're going out that door. Let them have it. Shoot them down. Shoot, get him! They're getting away, dropping from their saddles. Get him! Get him!
0: With bullets flying thickly about them, the masked man and Tonto raced to safety, their powerful stallions thundering down the dusty street. Later, having escaped pursuit and reached a secure hiding place, they paused and dismounted.
6: Steady, Silver. And they hide and watch out all day. At night, when men sleep, Tonto look over town. Look in hill around town.
3: Tonto? The sheriff and a posse are coming here to get Snake Fenner. Oh,
6: maybe Snake shoot. Him got big gang now.
3: But only two of those men are really outlaws. The rest of them turned to him only because they felt they must in order to survive.
6: That's right.
3: They'll have to be turned against Snake. And there's a way to do it. A way to get them on the side of the law.
6: How?
3: The sheriff isn't convinced that they've sided with Snake. He doesn't understand the hardships these men have suffered. He's coming here with just a small posse, thinking that he'll have to deal only with Snake and his two friends. Otto, you and I are going to pretend that we found Dave Peters' lost gold mine. We'll call the men. Tell them to stake their claims. Make them think that at last the gold has been found. You know all this section, don't you?
6: Oh, Tonto know it good.
3: Well, during the night, dig into a hill. Make it look as if you've uncovered the lost mine. In the morning, the posse will be here. And we'll see what we can do. I'll listen. I'll tell you what I have in mind.

0: With darkness, Tonto and the Lone Ranger started digging.
1: I don't know how much of a tunnel we can make, Tonto. We'll do the best we can.
2: It take plenty long time to make much of tunnel in hill. And dig many weeks to make good tunnel.
1: We can just go far enough to give the right impression. Perhaps our plan will work. We'll have to try and keep the men from examining this too closely.
2: That right.

0: After an hour of steady work, the Lone Ranger turned to Tonto as he put down his spade.
1: I'll be back in a few minutes. I'm going to make sure Snake and his men stay in town. Here, Silver. You rest a little. I'll be back as soon as I can. Steady, big fella. Come on, Silver!
2: Tonto not need rest. Keep on digging.

0: Steadily, rhythmically, Tonto continued the work, with ears tuned to catch the sound of the masked man's return. And suddenly, his spade broke through to an open space beyond where he was working.
1: That's plenty strange. Seems like hole in ground. Let me take a look.
0: The Indian made a discovery, one that might prove important. There really was a sort of tunnel in the hill, a tunnel that had been hidden by a cave-in at the mouth. When the Lone Ranger returned, he too was pleased by what he found. The two men worked till daybreak, widening the opening and clearing away the dirt. Then at daybreak, they heard the sound of hoofbeats.
2: Hello, Mr. Sheriff. And just time for us to act. Here, Silver. There's only a half dozen men in that posse. Maybe a big fellow, that half dozen will be enough. Steady. Silver, we're riding to Ma Peters' house. Come on, big fella, come on!
0: Down the grade and into the ghost town swept the masked man and his great horse. And they reached what was once Oliphant's main street. The Lone Ranger drew one of his heavy guns from its holster and sent shots into the air as rapidly as he could thumb the hammer.
3: All right, Silver, here we are. Whoa, boy. Whoa, Silver. Whoa.
4: Hey, there he is.
5: Get him.
4: What's he doing?
6: What's all the gunplay for?
2: Stand back, all of you. I think the lost gold mine has been found.
7: Grab this hombre.
2: Hold on, Snake. I'm the only man who knows where it is. The rest of you want to stake claims near it? Follow me.
8: That's all we've been waiting for.
6: Let's get going.
2: Hurry then. Come on, Silver.
9: Hurry, what do we do?
10: Let's follow him. I'm a-going.
6: I want to stake a claim.
11: So do I.
12: Hey, stop. Hold on. Listen
6: to me. We ain't stopping, Snake. We're on our way.
0: The frenzied men, once more at fever heat with a desire for gold, set out to follow the masked man on foot. Snake could not halt them. Finally, the outlaw leader with his two partners joined the others. With their departure, Maggie came out of the house. When she glimpsed Tonto, who had been waiting...
13: Is it true, Tonto? Has Dave's mine been found?
10: You come. Tonto, take you.
13: Oh, I've waited so long for this.
10: You look. There comes Sheriff. Him come after outlaw fellas.
13: The Sheriff will be killed.
10: You come with Tonto.

0: It was toward the excavation in the side of a hill that Lone Ranger rode. And it was here that all the men assembled. Each was frantically hopeful of staking his claim nearest to the original discovery.
1: Here's Rob's stake and mine. I'll do the mine if he located.
2: That's enough for all of you. Take your time.
3: Hey, there's Sneak Bear now. Sneak, raise your hands.
4: What's it? Boys, it's the sheriff. Shoot it out. Get him.
2: Hold on. Listen to me. Ben, the choice is up to you. The sheriff is here only for Snake and his real partners. The rest of you can go clear. Become outlaws by siding with Snake.
4: I'm your boss, Tense. Help me.
5: Don't reach for no gun.
1: I don't want to be an outlaw.
6: Yeah, why should we be? We found the gold. We're rich. We'll all be rich. Yeah,
4: What's that? You're turning on me. You let me down. You're a pack of cowards.
2: I guess these men have decided, Sheriff. Make your arrest.
5: Smoke and them two gents beside him is all I want. Boys, put ropes on him.
4: I'll help you, Sheriff.
6: Me too. Be glad to.
7: Count me in. A gold mine's better than jail.
4: Come on.

0: Lone Ranger's plan worked perfectly. Snake and his two companions were no match for the law. Meekly, they surrendered. They were stripped of their guns and led away by the posse. After they were gone, Kit stepped to the masked man's side.
1: Stranger.
2: Well?
1: Look, mister, you told us this is where Dave's mine was. Maybe so, but we'd like to have it proved to us.
3: That's right.
4: I don't see no digging.
2: Hold on, one moment. Don't you men realize it yet? You've been given something far more precious than gold.
4: What kind of lingo is that?
2: It's straight talk. And Snake Fenner is about to die with a noose around his neck. He'll be willing to give up every gold mine that was ever discovered in exchange for his life and his freedom.
1: I don't savvy what you mean.
2: Wait. You men still have your life and your freedom. Those are things you can't really appreciate until they're almost taken away from you.
3: Say, hold on there.
2: Yes?
3: Just what are you getting at?
4: Ain't there no gold here?
1: Is that what you've been trying to tell us?
2: Yeah. Wait, man. After all, it was only a rumor that Dave struck it rich.
1: You fooled us, that's what you did. Played us for a lot of loco buffalo. Stampeded us to some place where there was no gold at all.
4: We come here for nothing.
5: It was just a trick.
1: A trick.
6: Gold mine. I want to see it. Dave's gold mine. Where is it? Where's my boy's gold mine?
3: There, gold mine.
6: Is that it?
3: You look inside.
2: But, Kimosabe.
3: What matter?
2: Aren't you... Are you sure you know what you're saying?
3: Tonto not make mistake.
2: Then you mean you found the real mine after all? This is it?
3: Tonto find it. Tonto find it after you leave. Me find real mine.
1: Well, I'll be doggone. Masked man, then what you started out to do as pure bluff turned out to be real after all.
2: Well, it looks that way, kid.
4: Boys, we're in luck. Yippee!
1: Skin me for a coyote, we'll all be rich again.
3: You look, you find ore.
1: Yahoo! Hey, fellas, them claims are good. I'm heading for town right now to register my claim. There ain't nobody going to beat me to it.
2: Well, Tonto, thanks to you, it looks as if this town is going to boom again. It's no more a ghost town.
3: Isn't that heap good, huh?
2: And you fooled me completely.
3: Me want to make surprise.
2: You surprised everybody in sight.
6: Mister,
2: Yes? Yes, Mrs. Peters?
6: I reckon Dave will rest a lot easier now that he knows I'm provided for.
2: Yes, Mrs. Peters. This is your mine now. You'll have more than enough to care for you for as long as you live.
6: Dave helped a lot of folks besides me, too.
2: That's right. Even though he's gone, he put Oliphant back on the map.
6: Somehow that makes me feel better. Ever since Dave died in that accident, I've been sorry I didn't have enough money to build him a monument. A real nice monument. But now I ain't sorry. And I won't miss him so much. Because every time I look around this town and see how happy and prosperous everybody is, why... Well, I reckon that's a monument to his memory. A monument a mother can be proud of.
7: Get him up, Scout! Hold still there! Fire!

0: story you have just heard is a copyrighted feature of the Lone Ranger Incorporated.
1: I've been gardening in white gloves just to prove that dirt can't hide from new Tide. Tide's been intensified to bring you cleanness no other low-priced powder can beat. I'm going to hide these filthy gloves in the pockets of these cords. Too tough a test for a low-priced powder, not for new Tide. Now for those hidden gloves. How's that for cleanness? Proof that dirt just can't hide from intensified Tide. Try it.
2: Yes, it's for you. It's your dinner. It's called Cupboard Love. Cupboard Love's different. Comes in a packet, not a tin. See this foil pouch? Keeps it moist and squeezy. That's right. It's a new kind of cat food. Moist. It's good for you. Like it?
3: New Cupboard Love. What the well-cared-for cat has for dinner.
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0: your hats and pass those Kellogg's Corn Pops. Because here comes Guy Madison, his Wild Bill, and his pal Jingles, which is me, Andy Devine. We got another rootin' tootin' Wild Bill Hickok adventure story for you from that great new cereal with the sweetening already on it, Kellogg's Corn Pops!
1: Kellogg's Corn Pops brings you Wild Bill Hickok, transcribed in Hollywood and starring Guy Madison as Wild Bill and Andy Devine as his pal Jingle. In answer to an urgent request for help from Abner Collins, owner and editor of the Springerville Gazette, Wild Bill Hickok and his deputy Jingles have ridden hard to the little frontier town of Springerville. It is early afternoon as they tie off their horses at an empty hitch rack near the small newspaper office.
2: Hey, that's sure strange.
0: What's strange, Bill?
2: Streets are quiet. Saturday afternoon, you'd think the place would be buzzing with ranch hands in town letting off a little steam and folks shopping.
0: Yeah, now that you mention it, it is awful quiet. Wonder what's happened.
2: Come on, let's go in and see Abner Collins. If anybody would know, he would.
0: Well, I don't like this. Bill just don't feel right. Stores all closed, hitch racks empty. Something's wrong. Something's real wrong, Bill.
2: Well, we'll find out what it is right now. Here's the Gazette office. Abner! Hey, Abner, come out here.
3: Eh? What? Just a minute till I stop the presses. Now, what is it you... Bill! Wild Bill Hickok and Jingles.
2: Howdy, Abner.
3: Howdy. You did come. I've been hoping and praying you'd answer my letter.
2: Your letter sounded pretty serious, Abner, so we came as fast as we could.
0: It must be something mighty important to get you so lathered up, Abner.
2: Got anything to do with how deserted Springerville is?
3: You noticed that, huh? Yep, got everything to do with that.
2: What happened?
0: Well, you can just bet there's some kind of gun trouble or Abner wouldn't have sent for us. Ain't that right, Abner?
3: Nope, Jingles, you're wrong. It's something worse than that gunplay. You can fight guns with guns. But how are you going to fight human greed and the promise of getting something for nothing?
0: Well, you'll have to cut the deck a little deeper, Abner. I ain't following you.
3: Well, now look out that window. Hey, you see those riders going by? Well, if you follow them, you'll get the answer.
2: Where are they headed for?
3: To the schoolhouse.
0: Schoolhouse? Well, what's the hurry?
3: Well, they think they're going to get you. Well, maybe you better see and judge for yourself.
2: If you put it that way, let's go.
0: Doggone you, Abner. Now you got me all curious, and that makes me real unhappy.
3: Unhappy? Why?
0: Because curiosity just happens to be an itch, and you can't scratch it.
4: Howdy, partners. This is your old bunkhouse buddy, Panhandle Jim. Well, got my own personal private chuck wagon with me. Yes, sir, I mean this big box of even sweeter corn pops I've been munching on during the show. And that's a good idea for you, too, because Kellogg's Corn Pops is the two-way cereal. You can eat them right out of the box like candy, like I'm eating them now. They're a real tasty snack with a sweetening already on them. Now, the other way to eat corn pops is out of the bowl with milk. And say, just wait till you taste the wonderful new sweetness and flavor of corn pops. The Kellogg folks are now making them sweeter and crisper than ever before. So you're going to like them even better than you did from here on. Bet my favorite lariat on that. Yes, sir, out of the box like candy or out of the bowl with milk. Kellogg's Corn Pops are tasty, puffed-up hearts of corn that are always crisp and good. And listen, your mom's going to let you eat all you want to, because Corn Pops is a two-way cereal and more. It's got B vitamins and vitamin D with important minerals and food energy. So load up big on Kellogg's Corn Pops at the store first thing tomorrow, because the whole family's going to want some. Now remember, kids love pops, moms love pops, and pops love pops. Now let's get back to the show.
1: Abner Collins, editor of the local newspaper, told Wild Bill and Jingles about an extremely important town meeting being held at the Springerville schoolhouse. And now, Abner, Wild Bill, and Jingles are reining up their horses near the schoolhouse steps.
0: Oh, Joker. Well, no wonder we didn't see anybody in town. Everybody must be out here.
2: Yeah, must be a mighty important meeting.
3: It is. It's a lot of crazy fools that have lost their senses. But you'll see. Come on.
0: Nice-looking schoolhouse.
3: Yep. And being used for a meeting like this makes me boil. Hey, what's that step there?
5: So you can see the opportunity, the golden opportunity that I am offering you, good people of Springerville, is the opportunity of a lifetime.
3: Hey, that's Bart Meglin talking. He's the one responsible for this meeting.
2: Sounds like a confidence man. What's he selling, Abner?
3: The secret of making gold.
0: Making gold? Say, that's something I gotta see.
2: Making gold? Why, nobody can make gold.
3: Of course not. But these people want to believe that Meglin can. That's why I sent for you and Jingles. Somebody's got to stop them before the whole town is taken in.
5: Now, your attention, please. Thank you. I am now ready to... Well, ladies and gentlemen, we are indeed honored. For if I am not mistaken, there in the back of the room is Wild Bill Hickok. Marshal, your arrival is most opportune. Won't you come up here on the platform with me, sir, and act as official witness?
2: I'm afraid I'd be a poor witness for you, Meglin, because I don't believe you can make gold. But I'll come up. I want to keep a close eye on what you do. Oh. Come on, Jingles, Abner.
5: Well, thank you, Marshal. Oh, yes, and Mr. Collins of the Springerville Gazette. I'm sure you represent the Doubting Thomases of the town. And the other gentleman is...
0: I'm Jingles, Wild Bill's deputy.
5: And Deputy United States Marshal Jangle.
0: No, it's Jingles.
5: And now, ladies and gentlemen, before your very eyes, and those of the skeptical Mr. Hickok and his friends, I am going to transmute silver into gold. All of my equipment is on this table. As you can see, it is very simple, consisting of a crucible, charcoal fire, distilled water, this stirring stick, and the most important factor, the secret compound that makes the transmutation possible. Deputy Jumble.
0: It's Jingle.
5: I beg your pardon, sir. Deputy Jingles. Would you care to contribute the silver for this experiment?
0: Well, if I do, can I keep the gold?
5: Of course.
0: Well, in that case, here's a, Bill, you got a, say, a $1.06 you could loan me?
2: How about a 50-cent piece?
5: Fine. Thank you, sir. I'll place it in this crucible, and then I will take this bottle.
0: That's the gold-making stuff?
5: Yes. This is the secret compound.
0: Looks just like water to me.
5: Yes. Let me see now. A 50-cent piece should require about 7 drops.
0: 4, 5, 6, 7.
5: There. Mr. Hickok, so you can be sure this is no trick, I will ask you to stir the solution. Here. You may use this wooden stick. In just a moment, Deputy Jingles.
0: It's Jingles, I tell you, Jingles!
5: Oh, yes, Jingles. In a few moments, you will have your gold.
6: Hey, Meglin, how long is this going to take? I got chores to do and cows to milk.
5: The gold should be ready now. You may stop stirring, Mr. Hickok. And thank you, sir, for your able assistance. Now, if you gentlemen will watch closely.
0: Let me see.
5: Careful, that water's boiling hot. Oh. Here, let me pour it out. Now. There you are.
0: Wee, doggone if he ain't done.
5: Well, Mr. Hickok, still skeptical?
6: Say something, Wild Bill. Is it or ain't it?
2: I still say it's some kind of a trick, but it looks like Meglin's changed a 50-cent piece into a gold nugget.
6: Well, if Wild Bill Hickok says it's gold, that's good enough for me.

0: I can't figure you out, Bill. You saw Megman make gold right before your eyes, and still you say it's some kind of a trick.
1: I don't know how he did it, but it's some kind of a trick, Jingle.
2: Oh, Abner, I want you. Oh, excuse me, I didn't know you was busy.
3: Oh, that's all right, Gus. Oh, I'd like to have you meet Wild Bill Hickok and Jingles. Boys, this is Gus Farmer, one of the early settlers in these parts.
2: Howdy,
4: Gus Farmer.
2: Yeah, I heard a lot about you fellers and saw you at the meeting. Sure glad to meet up with you in person. Got a minute, Abner?
3: Sure. What is it, Gus?
2: I want you to run this here notice for me in your paper. Here.
3: Well, let me see that. Hey, Gus, you're advertising your place for sale. Why?
2: Tired of working, Abner. I'm going to sell out, scrape together every nickel I can lay my hands on, and let this here Meglin feller make me rich.
1: You don't really believe Meglin can make gold.
2: Well, seems believing, I always say. I've seen him make gold, and I heard you say it was gold, and that's good enough for me.
3: But, Gus, you can't just throw away years of hard work because some...

0: And I heard you say it was gold, and that's good enough for me.
1: But, Gus, you can't just throw away years of hard work because some smooth-talking...
0: Oh, trouble with you fellas is you ain't got vision. Abner, you going to run this for sale notice or not?
1: No, Gus, I just can't do it.
0: All right. I can't make you, but you can't stop me or anyone else in Springerville. A lot of us are selling everything we own. And we're going to cash in on the opportunity that Meglin's offering us.
2: But, Farmer, can't you see that...
0: You're the ones that can't see. And I'll tell you something. You keep your nose out of this, Hickok, or you'll find a lot of folks in town ready and willing to climb right up your back.
3: Woo-wee-wee-wee-wee. That old boy is madder than a centipede with the gout.
1: And so are some others in town if we try to convince them Meglin's a fake. I'm afraid a lot of people in Springerville have their minds set. They know what they want.
2: Mm-hmm. That makes me wonder, what does Meglin want?
3: Why, he wants, what does he want, Bill?
2: There's only one way to find out. Let's go over to the hotel and ask him.
4: Oh, come in, Mr. Hickok. Deputy Jingle.
3: Now that we ain't in front of all those people, he remembers my name.
4: Gentlemen, my associate, Dan Hart. Dan, Marshal Hickok and his deputy,
3: Jingles, doggone it, Jingles!
4: Yes, of course.
2: Howdy, Mr. Marshal.
3: Howdy,
4: Well, Marshal, I can tell by your expression that you have a question.
2: Yeah, just one. How much are you going to charge for this secret compound, Meglin?
4: Oh, you misunderstand, Mr. Hickok. I'm not selling the compound.
3: Well, if you ain't selling this gold-making stuff, what are you getting out of the deal?
4: Why, I change the silver into gold, and for my trouble, keep the silver that remains from the transmutation.
2: And just how much silver is left?
5: It seems to me you're asking a lot
4: Dan.
5: Of questions.
4: Well, you mustn't mind Dan, Mr. Hickok.
2: That's all right, Meglin. I think I found out what I wanted to know. Come on, Jingles.
3: Yeah, Bill.
4: You're always welcome, Marshal. Come back anytime.
2: I will, when I'm ready.
5: Meglin, that Hickok's...
4: Keep your voice down, you fool. Do you want me to hear you?
5: Meglin, something's got to be done about Hickok. It'd sure be a lot safer if he was out of the way.
4: I think you're right, Dan. So let's get Hickok out of the way.
5: You mean...
4: Why not?
5: You know, wait a minute. I ain't taking no chances untangling with Hickok.
4: You don't have to, Dan. I'll take care of it. It's simple. Very simple. It just takes one shot. In the back.
3: How can you call it a swindle? Getting a gold nugget worth maybe $10 or $12 for a little old four-bit piece.
2: Haven't you wondered about that nugget?
3: What do you mean?
2: The simple fact that it is a nugget. Now look, both of you know enough about gold to see that this is a placer nugget rounded off by being rolled along some stream bed.
3: Say, that means it was picked up out of some river.
2: Now you got the idea, Jingles. That nugget was made by nature and not by Meglin, no matter what he claims.
1: Well, that's all very well and good. But how'd he get in that crucible without any of us noticing?
2: I don't know. And that's what makes his trick so good. Out of my way. Yeah, just what I thought.
3: You all right, Bill?
2: Yeah, how about you, Jingles?
3: I will be as soon as I stop shaking.
1: Yeah, I'm all right. Who'd you reckon fired that shot?
2: I'd guess Meglin.
3: Meglin?
2: Sure. We've been sort of cramping his style. And can you think of anyone else around here that would want us out of the way?
3: Why, that... Come on, let's go get him.
2: Easy, Jingles. That wouldn't help expose him to the town. No, we'll have to have something definite before we can get Meglin where we want him.
1: Now, maybe this'll help. While you was out to supper, Dan Hart brought this ad in. Said Meglin wanted to run it in the paper. Here.
3: Let me read it, huh, Abner?
1: Why, sure, Jingles.
3: Oh, thanks. To the people of Springerville, notice... As it is impossible for me to visit your homes individually, and I do not want to disappoint anyone, please bring your silver to the Springerville Hotel by this coming Wednesday. Remember, opportunity knocks but once. This is your opportunity. Signed, Bert Meglin. Read pretty good, don't I?
2: You going to run that ad, Abner?
1: Why, of course not. I won't be a party to any such thing.
2: This just may be the thing we need to trap Meglin.
1: But, Bill...
2: This ad proves that Meglin's working out a plan. The only way we can find out what that plan is and catch him is not to let him think we're suspicious.
1: Bill Hickok, if I run this ad to Meglin's, the whole town will go crazy.
3: Well, can it be any...

0: Well, I'll be a burned-out old tea kettle if I didn't go and do it, Wranglers. Yep, ran plumb out of my favorite cereal, Corn Pops, before I knowed it. Now, it just goes to show you, kids, how much you get to like Kellogg's Corn Pops. Because Corn Pops make mighty good eating any way you like. Out of the box or out of the bowl, they're mighty good. Now, pull up close and I'll tell you about it. One way to eat them is right out of the box like candy. Yes, they're mighty doggone good. They got the sweetening already on them. Now, the other way to eat Corn Pops is out of the bowl with milk in the morning. And remember, there's a wonderful new sweetness and flavor in Corn Pops now. The Kellogg folks went to work to make them sweeter and crisper than ever. So you're going to like them even better than you did from here on. Yeah, partners, Kellogg's Corn Pops are good and good for you, too. A real two-way cereal with vitamins B, D, an important mineral, and food energy, too. How about saddling up, riding out the store for some even sweeter Kellogg's Corn Pops tomorrow? And load up big, too. Now, let's say our little saying together. Kids love Pops, moms love Pops, and Pops love Pops. Good for you. Now let's get back to Wild Bill.
1: Wednesday, the deadline set by Meglin has arrived, and Springerville's main street is jammed with a teeming, struggling mass of shouting, excited people. Inside Abner Collins' little newspaper office, Wild Bill, Jingles, and Abner watch as silver-laden latecomers fight their way to the Springerville Hotel.
2: Hoppin' horny toads! Look at that mob! You'd think this was the 4th of July instead of just a plain old everyday Wednesday.
3: Sure amazing what the hope of getting rich quick will do.
4: Are you expecting trouble, Bill?
3: You mean because I'm cleaning my guns? No. It's just a habit of mine, clean them when I get a chance.
2: Oh, doggone it, Bill. This waiting and wondering's got me jumpier than a flapjack at Ching Lee's.
3: Well, in that case, we might as well go over to the hotel and see what's doing.
2: Well, maybe you better holster them guns of yours, Bill. Folks might get panicky if you go waving them around.
3: Right. I better get them loaded, too.
4: May I see one of them, Bill? Thanks. Wild Bill Hickok's gun. Sure brought a lot of law and order to the West.
2: Don't forget mine, too, Abner.
4: It's a beauty, Bill. Sure has a nice balance.
3: Yeah, a gun's got to have good balance, Abner. Balance. Well, that's it. Why didn't I think of it before?
2: Huh? What are you talking about?
3: Give me that gun, Abner.
4: Why, yeah, sure, but...
3: As soon as I get this gun loaded, we're heading for the hotel.
2: What's eating you all of a sudden, Bill?
3: I think I figured out how that gold-making is done. Come on. I want to have a little talk with Bart Meglin.
5: Come in, Dan.
6: Yeah, you back already?
5: Oh. Hickok. And Jangle.
2: It's Jingles, capital J-I-N-G-L-E-S. Jingles, Dad, burn it.
6: Oh, yes, Jingles. And Mr. Collins, too.
3: Close the door, Jingles.
2: Sure, Bill.
6: What is it you want, Marshal?
3: First, where's Dan Hart?
6: Oh, he just stepped out for a minute.
2: There he comes driving a buckboard round to the back of the hotel.
3: Jingles, get away from that window. Don't let him see you. Meglin, you two planning on going somewhere?
6: No. Why should we?
3: That's what you had in mind, wasn't it? But I wouldn't try to leave right now, especially with a wagon load of silver.
6: What do you mean, Marshal?
3: I mean your swindling days are over. A pretty neat trick you use, Meglin. For the benefit of Jingles and Abner, do you want to show them how you did it, or shall I?
6: Trick? Why, I...
3: There's no use stalling any longer. Hand me that stirring stick.
6: The stirring stick?
3: That's what I said. Yeah, just as I figured. Hey, Abner, you got a match?
4: Why, sure, Bill. Here.
3: Thanks. Now watch.
6: What do you think you're doing?
3: Making gold. Just like you do, Meglin.
2: Bill, I don't see the...
3: Just hold on a minute and watch.
2: A gold nugget. Bill, how'd you do
4: so
2: that?
4: But I still don't understand.
3: The trick was so simple it fooled everyone. Take a look at this stirring stick.
4: Why, this end of the stick is hollow.
2: Yeah, but what's all this smeary stuff?
3: Wax, Jingles. You see, the gold was placed in the hollow end, and the end sealed with wax colored to match the wood. The boiling water in the crucible dissolved the wax and let the gold drop out. I used a match instead. Isn't that right, Meglin?
6: All right, so you found out, Hickok, but you'll never...
2: Well, he's just the kind that would have a sneak gun. Oh, nothing. You're just nicked in the arm.
4: Well, now, what a clever scheme. So simple, too. Oh, but, say, how about the silver? What happened to it?
3: It wasn't changed at all. People got so excited about seeing the gold, they'd forget about the silver. And Dan or Meglin would remove it before anyone noticed.
4: So for a few pieces of gold, Meglin could get a whole lot of silver.
3: Right.
2: That's really getting a lot for a little.
7: Meglin! Meglin, it's me, Dan. Open up quick. The wagon's out back and all loaded. Everybody's out front, so now's our turn. Hickok. But, Meglin, what happened to you?
2: Oh, he just made the mistake of trying to draw on Wild Bill.
7: What? Well, maybe I'd better get a
3: Stay
7: doctor.
3: Stay right where you are. You know, Meglin's going to need company where he's going. To jail. Get his gun, Jingles.
2: Sure. All right, you. Stand still.
4: Well, that takes care of both of them. But, Bill, how'd you figure it out?
2: Yeah, I ain't a cat, Bill, but curiosity's sure killing me.
3: Well, when I was using that stick to stir with at the schoolhouse, I noticed that one end was much heavier than the other. That had to be the hiding place.
2: Bill, like I always said, you are the smartest man I ever did know.
3: Well, maybe, Jingles, but I should have caught on sooner. Well, I guess we better lock these two up.
4: Wait a minute. How about those people out there? Yes, and what about all those silver things they brought?
3: Well, as you know most of the folks, I guess that's a job for you, Abner. You'll probably find most of the stuff in the wagon out back of the hotel.
2: Say, that's going to be some job, figuring out what belongs to who. That reminds me, how are we ever going to prove which 50-cent piece is ours?

0: And now here are the stars of Wild Bill Hickok, Guy Madison, and Andy Devine.
1: That's it for today, folks. We'll be back with more of Wild Bill Hickok's problems next week.
2: Problems? Guy, I call them troubles. Why, I recall when Wild Bill and Jingles were right.
1: Wait a minute, Andy. That's next week's story, remember?
2: Oh, of course.
1: Meanwhile, Andy and I hope you'll remember to get Kellogg's Corn Pops.
2: Right. It's a great new cereal with the sweetening already on it.
1: You bet it is. Andy and I think Corn Pops are great. So long.
2: See you next week.

Yes, sir, be sure to listen next week at this same time on this same station when Kellogg's Corn Pops brings you another exciting story of Wild Bill Hickok, starring Guy Madison and Andy Devine in person. Today's cast included Parley Bear, Joe Duvall, Fred Howard, Ralph Moody, and Jack Moyles. Our director is Paul Pierce, music by Dick Orant. This is a David Heyer production, transcribed in Hollywood. This is Charlie Lyon reminding you, kids love Pops, moms love Pops, Pops love Pops, Kellogg's Corn Pops.

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2: When we last saw the Gregory party aboard the stolen Euclidean submarine, their position was anything but a happy one. Compelled to anchor the submarine on the floor of the ocean in 9,000 feet of water, Jones soon discovers that the Euclideans have located them even there. As Captain Bradford engages in two-way radio communication with Johnson in Los Angeles, the scientists on the Magic Island send out a radio beam of such power as to nearly cripple the submarine. Then the Euclideans send out a musical note, keyed to a certain pitch, and Jerry Hall gets a severe headache. Mrs. Gregory watches helplessly as they plan to run the risk of capture in a desperate dash to Los Angeles.
3: Well, of all the crazy things I ever heard of, this is the worst. We have to run to Los Angeles to get away from a musical note that makes my headache sent over the radio.
4: It is not that particular note we must fear, Jerry. I can protect you in the soundproof sleeping section in the stern of the submarine. What we must guard against is the note which will cause this submarine to break up.
5: But how can we guard against such a thing?
4: If we are quick enough, we may quite possibly save the boat, though its operation may be far from perfect thereafter.
3: Well, never mind the boat. How about our operation?
4: We will not be harmed if I act quickly enough.
5: Oh, Joan, dear, what must you think of us? You must do this, and you must do that, while we sit helplessly by and watch you save us time and time again.
4: Because, Mother, I am the only one who understands all these devices the Euclideans use. And because I understand how to operate this submarine to the best advantage, to prevent the Euclideans successfully attacking us.
6: But isn't there something we could be doing, Joan?
4: Yes. If you will do as I tell you, Captain Bradford, and you also, Mother, you can assist greatly.
5: Oh, of course, Joan, dear. We'll be only too glad to do as you direct, won't we, Tex?
6: Absolutely. We're in your hands, Joan, and your orders will be the law here.
3: Me too.
4: You will remain with me, Jerry.
3: Oh, then I'm going to help you with something up here, huh?
4: No, I want you near me so that I may keep you out of trouble.
6: I guess that takes care of you, Jerry.
3: Sure looks like it.
5: Never mind, Jerry. If Joan is taking care of you, you're in good hands.
6: What do we do, Joan?
4: You will go to the soundproof section in the extreme stern.
5: Back where the sleeping quarters are, dear?
4: Further back. Just behind the sleeping quarters, you will find another of the transparent steel doors. Open it. Enter the small chamber there and remove everything that is not permanently fastened to the floor and walls of the compartment.
6: What do we do with these things?
4: Bring them forward into the sleeping compartment at once and fasten them down to the best of your ability.
6: Is that all, Joan?
4: Yes, that is all. I will find something with which to occupy Jerry while you are gone.
5: Are you sure you understand exactly what's expected of us, Jack?
6: All we have to do is to clean everything movable out of the stern section.
5: Well, do you know why we're doing this?
6: No, and it didn't seem like the time to ask questions.
3: Well?
4: Yes?
3: Huh?
4: What?
3: What do I do?
4: Listen.
3: Listen?
4: Yes, listen attentively.
3: Okay. I don't hear anything.
4: I did not mean for you to listen to sounds in general.
3: I'm not. I'm listening to the absence of sound in general.
4: My meaning was quite clear, Jerry. You are to listen to what I have to say.
3: Well, guess I can't help myself. Go ahead.
4: We are going to undertake a very dangerous experiment.
3: That won't be anything new for this trip.
4: This will be the first time we have deliberately created a dangerous situation for ourselves.
3: Oh, yeah? I suppose when we stole the submarine, we created a picnic for ourselves.
4: Jerry, if you persist in misunderstanding me, it will be useless to attempt to explain my plan to you.
3: Well, sorry, Joan. Go to it.
4: I am confident that our only immediate danger lies in the possibility of Octavo discovering the musical note which will set up vibrations within the structure of this boat. Vibrations sufficiently strong to shatter it.
3: Yeah, I guess he can do that all right. But I don't see how we're going to know when he's found it until it's too late.
4: We will have to move quite rapidly. You must know that to respond to a note in the musical scale, either the common scale or the wider ranges of sound, the entire construction of an object must be focused at one central point.
3: Oh, I know that. Like the keystone in the arch of a bridge.
4: Exactly. And this submarine will also be found to have a keystone, not placed as one nor appearing as one. But somewhere in everything built by the hand of man, there is one important point, one vital point which will respond to a certain musical note.
3: Now, I understand that. And I understand when old Octavo finds a note that fits this sub, G-47 will broadcast that note in our beam, and this boat will fall to pieces.
4: That is the possibility.
3: Uh-huh. Swell idea. And when the sub cracks up, we're left to swim under a mile and a half of ocean water.
4: You cannot swim under a mile and a half of water.
3: I know it. That's what's worrying me.
4: If my plan is successful, we will remain within the boat.
3: Well, that won't be much fun after the boat smashes around us.
4: The boat will not, as you say, smash around us.
3: Well, if you can figure how to keep us dry after our boat leaves us on the bottom of the ocean, hurry up and tell me.
4: I asked Mother and Captain Bradford to remove everything from that stern ballast section for a definite reason.
3: Oh, I thought maybe you just wanted to give them something to do.
4: It will also serve that purpose. However, I want that section cleared so that we may drop it off without losing any of our supplies.
3: Drop it off?
4: Precisely.
3: Drop off the tail of the submarine?
4: It is so constructed as to permit that.
3: But we still run it and steer it just as well.
4: We may continue to operate the boat, and our speed will be appreciably increased, though the loss of the stern stabilizing fins will render accurate navigation difficult.
3: Oh, that's nice. We'll go faster, but we can't steer the blame thing, huh? Won't we have a lot of fun zigzagging around, cutting the tops off submerged islands?
4: I will guarantee to keep the boat free of any such obstruction.
3: But what good will it do us to lose the tail of this thing? Old Octavo isn't shooting his musical note at the stern. He's aiming for the keynote of this boat, and that's probably near the center of it.
4: Precisely. And my plan is this. Octavo will find that note without doubt, and possibly find it very soon, as he must have been experimenting all through the hours since we left the island. When he finds it, it will be sent out on our course.
3: And we'll start to shake ourselves out of this floating target.
4: Yes. We will feel the vibrations before they cause any appreciable damage. And the instant we are conscious of the action of the musical beam, I will pull this lever. That will drop the stern section off, and we will be safe.
3: Well, maybe you can see it.
4: You should see it also. It is very simple.
3: Okay, I'm simple then, but I still don't see it.
4: By dropping that section, we change the entire construction of this boat. We change the Newtonian base.
3: The what?
4: The Newtonian base. Have you never heard of that?
3: Well, afraid not.
4: Jerry, is it possible that in your world a young man may reach the age of 16... without learning of Sir Isaac Newton?
3: Oh, sure, I know all about Newton. He used to sleep under apple trees. One day an apple fell on his head and he figured out the law of gravity.
4: The story of the apple is probably fallacious. However, it is Newton's law to which I refer. The Newtonian base is the center of gravity.
3: Oh, all right, we'll argue about that some other time. I know what you mean, anyhow. When you drop off the tail section, you change the center of gravity of this boat, and that changes the musical note which will wreck the boat.
4: That is a crude explanation, but if you understand it, that will suffice.
3: Well, go on. When you change the center of gravity, you mix old Octavo all up, and then he's got to spend some more hours making noises with glasses of water until he finds a new musical note which they can broadcast to wreck us.
4: That is it. Our safety depends on my ability to recognize the vibrations of the destructive beam the instant they strike us, and to distort them by losing the stern section.
3: Well, do we have to open the receiving side of this radio set to hear the beam coming?
4: It would be very simple if we could do that. Unfortunately, the note which will strike the vital center of this boat will be of such high frequency that the ear will not detect it.
3: Well, if we can't hear this thing coming, what can we do about it?
4: I've explained that over and over, Jerry. We will feel the vibrations. The submarine will actually start to break up, and then I will drop the stern section.
3: That's going to make it a mighty close figuring. But if that's the best we can do, well, it's the best we can do.
4: Mother and the captain are coming.
3: Hmm. Then they must have finished cleaning house back there.
5: I think we removed everything from that section.
6: Yeah, I know we did. We've got everything that wasn't part of the boat.
4: That is well. Now, if you will take your station and lock the safety devices on the steel chairs.
5: Well, what's going to happen, Joan?
6: Get yourself anchored in that seat, Pat. Then Joan can tell us what she has in mind.
5: I've secured my life belt.
3: I'm tied in.
6: Me too.
4: Excellent. Now, as I have explained to Jerry, we may expect an attempt to destroy this submarine any moment, any second. And when this attempt is made, the first indication of it will be a series of sharp and violent vibrations. We must be prepared to remain in our places and make no false moves. I will quickly cut off that stern section, thus changing the center of attraction in this boat and saving us from destruction.
3: Oh, we hope.
5: But, Joan, if you are afraid the Euclideans are going to send a destructive radio beam and our safety can be assured by dropping that stern section, why wait until they start sending out this beam?
4: This will be a constant musical note, Mother. And I am basing my plan of escape on the belief that Octavo is working to find the note which will destroy this boat as it now stands. If we were to change our structure before he strikes, he would know it instantly and would set about making ready to attack us as a smaller unit.
6: Well, that's sensible enough, Joan. Once he has sent out his constant note tuned to this sub, and you have thrown him out of range by dropping that section, he will be forced to start his experiments all over again, giving us at least a few hours in which to run for home.
4: Precisely, Captain.
3: You sure understand easy enough, Tex.
6: Well, I have studied the destructive power of a musical note.
5: You and I seem to be the only ones completely in the dark on this, Jerry.
3: Sure looks like it, Mrs. Gregory. But if Joan and the Captain know everything, we don't have to worry about knowing anything.
4: Silence!

0: golly, whiskers. Joan, you did it.
1: Good work, Joan. You saved the submarine.
2: Oh, Joan, that was wonderful. The boat was being shaken to pieces.
3: We were very near destruction for a few seconds. Now we are free. And as it should take Octavo several hours to find a new note for this smaller shell, we will utilize those hours by shooting to the surface and racing for Los Angeles.
2: Well, can you handle the boat now?
3: It will be difficult. Remain strapped in your seat. I will refuel with a double charge. We will travel vertically.
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3: Precisely.
0: Boy, oh boy! Everybody hold on tight. We're going straight up.

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12: Presenting the adventures of Jungle Jim. Last week, while Lin Fu, the Chinese revolutionary, was making a desperate attempt to establish radio communication with his headquarters, the Reverend Chalmers and his daughter had themselves moved next door to the mysterious cabin 307 in order to find out what was going on. At that very moment in Shanghai, Jungle Jim Bradley was paying a visit to Shanghai Lil to bid her farewell. From her, Jim learned she knew the leader of the Purple Triangle gang. Later that night, Jim and Polo and Chung, the Chinese secret agent, took the Peking Express on the start of the expedition to capture the outlaw Derek Bluger. The thrilling adventures of Jungle Jim are pictured each Sunday in the Comic Weekly, the world's greatest pictorial supplement of humor and adventure. Comic Weekly, each page printed in full colors, is distributed everywhere as an integral part of your Hearst Sunday newspaper. And now we continue our story. As the boat steams on toward Shanghai, the Reverend Chalmers and his daughter get settled in their new quarters.
13: Well, Dad, here we are in cabin 308.
14: Quietly, quietly. We mustn't talk too loudly. We don't want our identity disclosed.
13: No, of course not. Sorry, Dad.
14: I've given the purser orders to serve all our meals to us in here. We don't want Ling Poo to know we're here before we've accomplished our purpose.
13: Right you are. Can you hear anything next door?
14: Quiet now. Let's see.
13: Well?
14: I was right. There's some kind of humming noise in there.
13: But what can it be?
14: I can't quite place it. Let me listen again.
13: Can you make it out, Dad?
14: It sounds like a portable radio set. I can hear the crackle of a spark gap. There. They're repeating some sort of signal over and over again. Probably the call letters of some station.
13: Call letters?
14: Yes.
13: So those are the letters Lin Fu said he had to send.
14: Yes, by Jove. He's a cool customer. He as much as told us right to our faces what he was going to do.
13: Yes, Dad. But he never dreamed you'd catch on to what he meant.
14: No, of course not.
13: Are they still signaling?
14: Yes. Evidently, they haven't established their contact yet.
15: Oh, I wish I knew the international code. We could soon know what this mysterious business is all about.
13: What a shame. Just when we get in a position to solve the puzzle of Mr. Lin Po, something like this has to happen.
15: Yes, it's too bad. Well, I guess we're checkmated, Lin. My idea of getting next door to him isn't worth very much after all.
13: Dad, can you hear the signals very clearly through the door?
15: Fairly so. Why?
13: I know how we can find out what they're saying.
15: You do? How?
13: By sending for the ship's wireless operator.
15: Of course. The very thing. An excellent idea, Lin. Excellent. We arrive at Shanghai tomorrow, and if Lin Po is up to any serious irregularity, the authorities can be notified to meet the boat. Send for the wireless operator at once, dear.
13: You bet I will, Dad. I'll have the steward bring him here in a hurry.
15: Lin, wait.
13: What? What's the matter, Dad?
15: They've stopped sending the signals. Ah, we'll have to wait until they start again before we can send for the wireless operator. I wonder what Lin Po is doing now.
16: What we do now, Lin Po?
17: Most unbelievable. We cannot get reply from our superior. We never had trouble before.
16: No, Lin Po.
17: You sure, my friend, our transceiver set is working right?
16: We'll prove that, Lin Po. Listen.
18: Berlin,
16: Germany.
17: Yes.
16: Barcelona, Spain.
19: W3XAL, Bound Brook, New Jersey.
16: Excuse, please. Shanghai, but no answer from headquarters, Lin Po.
17: Yes, yes, I hear. There is only one thing to do.
16: Awaiting your order, Lin Po.
17: We must abandon our radio set and use one on board ship.
16: By running wire to aerial?
17: No, no. I do not mean you should operate it, my friend. We will code our message. Then we will send it as commercial message via Shanghai. Let agents there get it through to our superior.
16: Yes, Lin Po.
17: Well, begin. Begin. There is message in front of you. Start coding.
16: At once, Lin Po. Lin Po, who can that be?
17: I do not know. Put transceiver set away before I open door.
16: Yes, Lin Po, at once.
17: Ah, that is better. Now I open door. Yes, please?
16: Radiogram for you, Mr. Lin Po.
17: Ah, many thanks. Here you are, Stuart.
20: Oh, I say, many thanks to you, sir.
17: Message from our superior, my friend. Listen. Why have you not reported important news? Jungle Jim Bradley in Shanghai. Proceed with mission 33. Signed, MP. Bradley not dead.
16: So it seems.
17: We are to proceed with mission 33, eh? Very well. We shall carry out mission 33 soon as we get to Shanghai.

0: Meanwhile, on a plateau overlooking the Great Wall of China, we find Jungle Jim, Kolo, and Chung.
1: We'll pitch camp right here, I guess. What do you say, Chung?
2: Yes, this place most favorable for setting up camp, Jim.
1: All right. You can start driving the tent stakes, Kolo.
3: Yes, Ituan, Jim.
1: Well, Chung, there it is.
2: Yes,
1: the Great Wall. Boy, I never thought 2 months ago that I'd be camping within rifle shot of the Great Wall of China.
2: It best never plan too far in future, Jim. Plans have most unhappy way going astray.
1: Yes, I know, but say, tell me, have you ever seen this fellow, Bluger?
2: Yes, several times.
1: Mm-hmm. What's he like?
2: Derek Bluger, very tall, very powerful man. Has small black mustache, turned up with wax. So, He has worn different uniform on each occasion that I saw him. Is, understand, very proud of uniforms.
1: He is, eh? I'll remember that. From something I just learned, Bluger must be quite a ladies' man.
2: On that point, not qualified to express opinion. Have never seen him with woman. Has always been surrounded by members of his Purple Triangle organization.
1: Suppose he recognizes you when we get to his hideout. What chance will we have of surprising him?
2: Do not think Bluger will recognize me, Jim. Have laid aside national costume and grown mustache.
1: Good. I'm sure he won't know me.
3: One, Jim. Can already now.
1: All right. Put our stuff inside and set up our cooking gear.
3: Yes, it's one.
2: Derek Bluger, very clever man, Jim. No one been able to trap him yet. Must proceed with utmost caution.
1: I'm all for that. An ounce of prevention is worth a pound of cure. Now, Chung, let's see. Where do we go from here?
2: Here is map.
1: Mm-hmm.
2: We about 10 miles southeast Calgon. We're left train.
1: About here, would you say?
2: Yes. That where we are on that. Now, have but cross Great Wall to be in Shamo.
1: Yes, sir. And will it be hot on that Gobi Desert?
2: From there, we cross into Inner Mongolia.
1: Uh-huh. Now, let's see. I think we'd better follow the wall to Yulin before heading northeast in the Gobi. What do you say, Chung?
2: I agree, Jim. It best keep hills between Bluger and us much as possible.

0: At that moment, as Shanghai Lil is unpacking in her room at the Cafe Hotel in Shanghai, her door is suddenly opened and a man enters.
1: Oh, you.
2: Monsieur Gibril, I believe.
1: You know it is. What do you want?
2: The foolish ostrich sticks head in sand and thinks he has hidden himself.
1: I'm not hiding.
2: Then why run away from me at airport?
1: Because I didn't want to talk to you. Is that reason enough?
2: It will do for a present.
1: Well, now that you've found out where I'm staying, what do you want with me?
2: My superior wished to know why you left Burawani.
1: Tell him the Bat Kingdom is broken up, so I came back.
2: My superior wished to know why you did not inform him you are leaving Burawani.
1: Because there wasn't time. I left in a hurry. I think your superior can understand just how that happens sometimes. Tell him that, too.
2: I shall tell my superior nothing. I am only telling you what he wishes to know. You shall tell him yourself.
1: All right, I'll write him a letter. Sit down.
2: You write no letter. You will explain your actions to him yourself.
1: I can't leave Shanghai just now. You'll have to take him a letter. I can explain just as well in writing.
2: Can you explain association with Jungle Jim Bradley?
1: Oh. Why, certainly. I brought him along for company.
2: My superior may or may not believe you.
1: Derek Bluger can do as he...
2: Be careful what you say, Missy Bivid. The anger of my superior is not pleasant to think about, much less to feel. You have already incurred his displeasure.
1: I might have known Derek would hear of my arrival in Shanghai. He has his agents everywhere.
2: True, Missy. My superior knows all, sees all, forgets nothing.
1: Well, what do you want me to do?
2: First, are you on the side of Derek Bluger or against him?
1: Haven't I always done his bidding?
2: Until lately, yes. But your association with Jim Bradley has caused him to doubt your loyalty. If you are still on the side of the Purple Triangle, you will present yourself at headquarters at once.
1: Don't you dare give me orders.
2: This is the command of Derek Bluger.
0: That same afternoon, Lynn Chalmers, having safely landed with her father, decides to set out on a sightseeing tour of Shanghai.
1: I tell you, I'll be perfectly all right, Dad.
3: Yes, but I do wish you waited for your mother to come back from the bank and go along with you. You may get yourself lost.
4: Nonsense. If I do, I'll head straight for the International Institute on the Avenue Paul Brunner. Somebody there will see that I get home safely.
3: Stay in the settlement boundaries, Lynn, dear. You'll find all the shops you want here. Furs and silks are on the Honan Road.
4: And where can I find some jade earrings, sir?
3: Well, the best jewelry shops are on the Nanking Road, my dear. But if you do go into the Chinese city, stay on the Bund. It's the main street of Shanghai. You'll be safer there.
4: Dad, our sleuthing of Lin Pu has gotten into your blood. Nothing came of that, and nothing's going to happen to me.
3: Well, I hope not.
4: Goodbye, Dad.
3: Goodbye, Lin, dear.

0: Sometime later, as Lynn passes a dark alley, a muffled figure steps in front of her.
1: Missy?
2: Oh, what do you want?
1: Silence, or I shoot. Come with me.
3: Ah. Come right in, Missy Chalmers.
2: Lynn Poole, what does this mean?
0: Where is Lynn Poole taking Lynn Chalmers? The adventures you have just heard dramatized were based on incidents appearing in full-color action pictures in the Big Comic Weekly, the world's greatest supplement of humor and adventure distributed with your Hearst Sunday newspaper everywhere. In the Comic Weekly, you will find all of the famous characters who live in the world of color pictures. There's Jiggs and Maggie in Bringing Up Father, Sentinel Louie, Skippy, Toots and Casper, and the Captain Yama Kid. Another excellent feature is called Heroes of American History and picturizes the careers of great men and women in the story of our country. Don't forget our date next week, same time, same station, for a continuation of the adventures of Jungle Jim.

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3: From the heart of the jungle comes a savage cry of victory. This is Tarzan, Lord of the Jungle. From the black core of dark Africa, land of enchantment, mystery, and violence, comes one of the most colorful figures of all time, transcribed from the immortal pen of Edgar Rice Burroughs. Tarzan, the bronzed white son of the jungle. And now, in the very words of Mr. Burroughs, the story of Jungle Heat.
4: The ocean liner, African Pride, would dock at Mombasa the next day. But so far, the dignified-looking woman with a pretty daughter had spoken to no one aboard. She was too wrapped up in her great problem. And the gray-haired gentleman who occupied the deck chair next to hers did not intrude on her privacy. His mind was well occupied with the problem, too. They might never have spoken if a rough sea had not suddenly caused the deck to heave, sending the gentleman's teacup flying.
5: I say, I'm dreadfully sorry. I hope none of the tea landed on you.
6: Oh, it doesn't matter.
5: But of course it matters. I'll be happy to have it cleaned when we land, provided they have a cleaning establishment in a town like Mombasa. Africa.
6: You don't care for Africa?
5: I should say not. I was there once as a young man. Beastly place.
6: Then why are you returning?
5: Business. Business I'd give a pretty penny to be clear of. It's rather a complicated matter.
6: I'm sorry. I didn't mean to pry.
5: Not at all. I volunteered the information. It's rather an interesting story, as a matter of fact. A certain Lord Greystoke and his wife, the Lady Alice, were marooned in Africa many years ago. Unable to find their way back to civilization, they built a cabin, settled down, and had a child in the heart of the jungle.
6: I think I remember reading something about it.
5: Quite. It received a great deal of notoriety, especially when the whole story came out years later. It seems a band of savage apes killed Lord and Lady Greystoke, took the baby and raised it. He spent most of his life in the African jungles, but nevertheless, he is the heir to the Greystoke title and the family fortune.
6: How lucky for him.
5: I hope I can make him realize it. My purpose in going to Africa is to persuade him to return to England with me and take his rightful place in British society. You see, I've recently been appointed solicitor for his late father's estate.
6: Then you're a lawyer.
5: To an American, a lawyer. To a Britisher, a solicitor. Forgive me for having overlooked the social amenities. My card, madam.
6: Hugh Hutchins, Esquire. Solicitor. Brook Street, Mayfair.
5: Quite.
6: I'm Louise Wells, and as you surmised, I'm an American. My daughter and I are taking a trip around the world.
5: I've noticed your daughter, extremely attractive girl. She can't be much of a sailor, though. She hardly pokes her nose out of your cabin.
6: She's being a martyr. I brought her on this trip against her will, and she's getting even with me by refusing to be civil to anyone.
5: She resents your having taken her from the man she fancies herself in love with?
6: Mr. Hutchins.
5: Oh, it's quite all right, really. We solicitors, lawyers, are like family doctors. But you needn't talk about it if you'd rather not, Mrs. Wells.
6: Well, I think I would like to talk about it. You don't know how terrible it is to have no one to turn to. You see, Mr. Hutchins, I'm a widow.
5: Yes?
6: My husband was in the brewery business. Oh, he made a great deal of money. I've seen to it that Carol has every advantage of education and travel and, well, you know. And now she wants to throw herself away on a young man who hasn't a penny. And she's entitled to the best.
5: She's very lovely.
6: Well, I've always thought so. And I'm sure it's not just parental pride. Why, wherever we've gone, there have been dozens of eligible men begging for dates.
5: I'm not surprised.
6: Have you seen that Oriental potentate who's on board?
5: I haven't seen him, but I've certainly heard the infernal racket coming from his suite. He's got his own native orchestra aboard.
6: The captain told me about him. His name's Pasha Kamar Ben Zeda Bey, and he's on his way home. He spends half each year in Europe. He caught a glimpse of Carol one day, and he begged the ship's captain to introduce him to her. And she refused point blank.
5: They say he's a handsome devil, too.
6: Oh, nothing makes any difference. She won't have anything to do with any of the men who admire her.
5: She may change her mind if she sees one who appeals to her.
6: I do hope it's the right one this time.
5: I suppose you'd like one with a title, a fortune, and perhaps a villa on the Riviera?
6: I wouldn't mind.
5: Well, I wish you luck, Mrs. Wells.
6: And I wish you luck. I hope you're successful in getting your English lord to quit the jungle in favor of Mayfair.
5: Oh, I'm not worried. I'll be gentle and persuasive at first, but if that doesn't work, I'm not without ingenuity.

0: Far from the port where the African Pride was docking, Tarzan crouched motionlessly in the crotch of a tree. From the fetid swampland, he had caught the scent of Gimla, the crocodile, and that of man. He swung rapidly from tree to tree until he had reached the swamp's edge, but he was too late. Over 100 yards from him lay an exhausted man who grasped in vain for a hold on a slime-covered rock, and the crocodile was only a few feet from its intended victim. There was little chance that Tarzan could kill the reptile from such a distance, but he fitted a metal-tipped arrow to his bowstring, drew the shaft back with all the power at his command, and released the arrow. The crocodile leaped into the air, then fell back, dead.
1: Now, let me get that poor creature out of that foul quagmire. I've come to save you.
2: You speak English?
1: Yes, but it's best to hold your tongue and save your strength. I'll carry you to a dry place.
2: I thought you were some sort of a savage. You don't look like any civilized man.
1: It's unfortunate that there are no mirrors here in the jungle. You must have a week's growth of beard on your face. Your clothes are torn and filthy, and your body is scratched from thorns and burnt from the equatorial sun.
2: It's been terrible. The animals and the swamps and the heat.
1: There's a nice soft bed of moss. I'll put you down. There you are.
2: Thanks. That was quite a shot you made.
1: I was lucky. I didn't think I could pierce the crocodile's tough hide from that distance. Tell me, where are your bearers and Askari?
2: I couldn't afford to hire any.
1: You came into the jungle alone? Why?
2: I spent all my money for passage on a tramp steamer that landed in Benguela. I thought maybe I could reach Mombasa on foot. I have to get there.
1: You must have an extremely important mission in Mombasa to take such a risk.
2: I suppose I'm a fool. The mission is hopeless anyway.
1: You want to tell me about it?
2: I suppose so. In the first place, I'm in love.
1: Ah, the reason for much happiness. And an equal amount of suffering.
2: I suppose so. Well, anyway, Carol's mother didn't approve of me. She took her on a trip around the world, kept my letters from her, saw to it that she didn't have a chance to write me. But Carol managed to sneak a card to me from the last place they stopped. She said if I could meet her in Mombasa, she'd run away from her mother and we could be married.
1: You sound like an American. Both your speech and your foolhardy bravery in coming into the jungle alone proclaim your nationality.
2: Yes, I am an American, but I guess my foolhardy bravery has been wasted. By this time, Carol and her mother are in Mombasa, and by the time I can get there, they...
1: You're in no condition to travel now. I shall take you to my seacoast cabin and nurse you back to health. When you're fit again, I shall try to help you plan your next move.
0: Tarzan carried the young man through the sweltering jungle. And almost at the same time, the heat had begun to make a change in Hugh Hutchins, Esquire, the ordinarily imperturbable British solicitor. He strolled back and forth in a small heat-drenched hotel room in Mombasa.
3: Africa. Why he has to live in this miserable country, I'll never know. Well, it's about time.
4: Good afternoon, Mr. Hutchins. I am Mr. Fitzhugh, the manager of the hotel. You sent for me?
3: I certainly did. Come in.
4: Yes, of course. I do hope you're finding everything satisfactory.
3: I am finding everything most unsatisfactory. In the first place, I want that infernal music stopped.
4: I'm afraid that's quite impossible. It comes from the suite of the Pasha Ben Zaidar Bey.
3: I might have known.
4: And I'm sorry, there's nothing I can do about the music. But you see, when the Pasha stopped at Mombasa, he occupies a whole floor in the hotel. He's one of the richest and most powerful men in Africa. If there's anything else I can do...
3: I don't suppose there's anything you can do about this infernal heat.
4: We are hoping for some sort of air conditioning unit in a few years.
3: Well, I can't wait a few years for an air conditioning unit, nor to find the man I've come to Africa for.
4: If I can be of any assistance...
3: Perhaps you can. His name is John Clayton, Lord Greystoke. The only address I have is Africa.
4: It's quite an address. But it so happens that Lord Greystoke is known to practically everyone, from Cape Town to Cairo. Here he's called Tarzan.
3: So he still uses that ridiculous name.
4: Ridiculous?
3: It doesn't matter. Could you have a letter delivered to him for me?
4: Perhaps, but it wouldn't do any good, Mr. Hutchins. He emerges from the jungle only to help those in great trouble.
3: Well, I might... No, I'll go to him. Can you secure a guide for me?
4: Of course. Consider yourself practically at his doorstep now.
3: How much farther do we have to go through this miserable jungle?
1: Reach Tarzan Seacoast Cabin soon. Punya people say he there now.
3: Well, I certainly hope so. This infernal heat is quite unbearable.
1: It's hot time here. Not always so hot.
3: How anyone in his right mind could choose the jungle in preference to a country place in Sussex is more than I can figure.

0: in his right mind could choose the jungle in preference to a country place in Sussex is more than I can figure.
1: The explanation is really quite simple.
0: Who are you? Where did you come from?
1: From the tree above you. No one draws this close to my cabin without detection.
2: It's Tarzan.
0: You're Lord Greystoke?
1: As the native said, I am Tarzan.
0: But I mean really. You are John Clayton, son of the late Lord and Lady Greystoke?
1: Yes.
0: Allow me to present my card. Hugh Hutchins, solicitor, Brook Street, Mayfair, London, of course.
1: Of course.
0: Is there somewhere we could talk?
1: My cabin is being occupied by a man suffering from exhaustion, but it's highly unlikely that the panthers and lions will disturb us here.
0: Lord Greystoke, I've come thousands of miles to persuade you to give up this primordial life and return to London.
1: Why?
0: The solicitor who previously managed your late father's affairs passed away a short time ago, and I've recently taken over his duties. I found a vast fortune just lying useless.
1: Well, that is wrong. Go ahead, use it.
0: What?
1: Feed the poor. Take care of the sick. Build homes for the homeless.
0: But there are government agencies to handle such matters.
1: Then send the money here. We have many poor who are not taken care of by the government.
0: That's quite out of the question. The Bank of England would never approve the use of such a sum of money for that purpose. Really, Lord Greystoke, you must return. I shall have to be quite firm about it.
1: Mr. Hutchins, how much do you earn as solicitor of my fortune?
0: Very little, while it remains so completely inactive.
1: I see.
0: But that isn't the point. The crux of the matter is that it's criminal for a titled English gentleman to dress and live like a savage.
1: Mr. Hutchins, I remain here through choice. I have visited England and I found much about it to my liking, but my heart is here in the jungle.
0: But really, Lord Grace...
1: I would suggest that you return home as soon as possible. Goodbye.
2: Tarzan, go.
0: Into the trees like one of those apes who raised him. What in the name of heaven was that?
2: That Tarzan cry. We go back Mombasa now?
0: Yes, back to Mombasa. Through this crawling jungle, through this grueling heat. But I'll figure out a way to make Tarzan leave the jungle. Somehow or other, I'll make him change his tune.

0: exciting conclusion of Jungle Heat in just a moment. The cities, as well as the jungle, labored under the great pall of tropical heat. It was responsible, in part, for Hugh Hutchins' unreasonable determination to take Tarzan from the jungle. It had a great deal to do with the Pasha Kamar Benzeda Bey's reluctance to start his journey into the interior. And it affected the temper of Mrs. Louise Wells. There were some things, however, for which the heat was blamed and for which it was not responsible.
1: It's just the heat that's got you down, Carol. The house physician says there's absolutely nothing wrong with you.
2: I don't feel up to traveling, Mother. We'll just have to stay in Mombasa until I feel better.
1: But we've already missed two boats. Are we going to spend the rest of our lives in Africa?
2: Oh, I don't know. I don't care much.
1: No, I suppose you don't. You don't care about anything but hearing from Bob Hale.
2: Has there been some message from him?
1: Message? From Bob? Well, we aren't likely to hear from him.
2: Oh, no, I guess not. I don't know what I was thinking of.
1: But we did have another message from the Pasha. He's still very anxious to meet you.
2: Yes, Mother, I know. I think if you don't mind, I'll take another little nap.
1: Well, I'm not going to do my sightseeing through a hotel window. I'm going to visit some of those wonderful native stalls.
2: Have a good time, Mother. Perhaps in a few days I'll...
1: Oh, of all the ungrateful girls. I'd give up my life for her, and she just...
3: A thousand pardons, Mother of Beauty.
4: Why, Pasha Kamar, what a pleasant surprise to bump into you.
3: Our meeting, gracious one, is no accident. I have waited some hours to encounter you once again.
4: Oh, how flattering. I hope I haven't kept you waiting too long.
3: No wait, however long, would be too great for the pleasure I have anticipated.
4: Oh?
3: I come to you with a token I wish you to deliver to the goddess of beauty, your estimable daughter.
4: A little gift for Carol. How sweet.
3: You will accept the token?
4: Why, of course. I think the giving of little presents is a lovely custom. The men in America are inclined to forget how much women appreciate gifts.
3: In your hand I place the gift. So, we will meet before the new moon has come to discuss.

0: the arrangements. Until then, may Allah guard well, my white pearl.
1: Oh, but wait! Pasha! Just a minute!
0: Is something wrong, Mrs. Wells?
1: Mr. Hutchins, I thought you'd gone into the jungle.
0: I got back last night. You seem upset.
1: I am. I was just talking to that Pasha fellow, and he said he had a gift for Carol, and he handed it to me. And by the time I glanced down at it, he was gone. Look, look what he gave me.
0: An emerald. The largest one I've ever seen. Must be worth a fabulous fortune.
1: And he said such strange things about discussing arrangements and the new moon.
0: It's clear that the jewel is his payment for Carol, is his bride.
1: Oh, dear. But of course he is a titled gentleman, royalty even, and you yourself said he had a fortune.
0: And several hundred other wives.
1: I'll give the jewel right back. Why, I'll go to his suite and
0: probably be the cause of an international incident.
1: Well,
0: no, Mrs. Wells, such matters are not that easily settled in Africa.
1: Well, what can I do?
0: Put matters in my hands, my dear Mrs. Wells. I am a solicitor, you know.
1: Oh, of course. Well, I'll pay you any fee you name if you get me out of this.
0: I want no money. But there is a little favor that you could do for me. It concerns Tarzan.
1: Who?
0: Lord Greystoke. I want you to write him a letter. Tell him that Carol is in great danger. Perhaps that is not much of an exaggeration now. Write that you are two women alone in Africa, and from what you have heard of him, you are sure he's the only one who can save your daughter.
1: And then he'll come here. He'll see Carol, and he'll be smitten as the others.
0: Perhaps.
1: He has a title, too, and a fortune. And he comes from a fine old English family. Isn't that what you said, Mr. Hutchins?
0: Quite. You'll make no mistake in writing the letter.
1: Oh, of course I'll write it. I'll write anything you tell me to.

0: Parson?
1: Yes, Bob. I thought I'd find you still asleep.
0: I heard all that shouting and confusion outside a few minutes ago. Tried to reach the window to see what was happening, but I couldn't quite make it.
1: Some Punya warriors arrived with a letter for me. The coming of a Barua in the jungle is quite an event.
0: I don't wonder. If I were the native mailman, I think it was quite an event if I managed to deliver a letter here.
1: It is dangerous even for those who know the jungle well. And that is why I am angry.
0: Oh?
1: A week ago, while you were hovering between life and death, a gentleman came into the jungle to persuade me to give up my life here and go to England. I refused. And now he sends a letter designed to bring me as far as Mombasa, the first leg of the journey to England.
0: Well, if he couldn't persuade you in person, how could he expect the letter to do the trick?
1: Oh, the letter doesn't bear his signature, of course, but the ruse is obvious. Listen to this. My dear Tarzan, you do not know me since I am an American woman, Mrs. Louise Wells.
0: Mrs. Wells?
1: Who has only recently arrived in Africa. But having appealed to the native police and many others, I am informed that you are the only man in the world who can help me in the present situation, which involves the safety and perhaps the very life of my daughter, Carol.
0: Carol?
1: Please come at once to Mombasa. I am at the Grand Hotel and I await your arrival. A melodramatic letter that Hutchins has dictated in the hope that I'd be brought...
0: Oh, Tarzan, that's Mrs. Wells, Carol's mother, my Carol, and she's in danger.
1: I doubt that she's in danger, Bob. But since the letter refers to your Carol, I shall go to Mombasa.
0: I'm going with you.
1: Oh, you couldn't drag yourself as far as the window a moment ago. How do you propose to travel to Mombasa?
0: I'll make it. I have to.
1: I'll make a bargain with you, Bob. You remain here. There are enough provisions to keep you until my return.
0: But Tarzan, can't you understand?
1: I said I'd make a bargain with you. You remain here without further foolish arguments. And when I return, I shall bring your Carol with me.

0: What did they say? What will they do?
1: Nothing. The officials blame you for having accepted the jewel. They act as though the Pasha was well within his rights in abducting Carol. Frankly, I don't know what to do.
0: Perhaps if you're Lord Greystoke...
1: Perhaps Tarzan can help. If only the letter brings him.
2: The letter did bring me, Mr. Hutchins.
1: Tarzan, the way you pounce out of nowhere, really.
2: I hardly pounced. I've been standing here for several minutes. I wished to learn if the letter was a ruse. Apparently it was mainly false when it was written, but it has come true. Carol is in danger.
1: Will you help us, Tarzan?
0: You mean you're asking help from this naked savage?
1: This is Lord Greystoke, Mrs. Wells.
2: Mrs. Wells, despite your rudeness, I shall help you. Come with me, both of you.
1: Where are you taking us?
2: The caravan of the Pasha moves slowly because of its great size and because of the many women in the entourage. We can easily overtake it within a few hours.
1: But how?
2: I shall engage the services of 3 fleet camels.
0: But I don't know how to ride a camel.
2: You will know by the time our journey is over.
0: Ahead.
2: They have not all retired for the night yet, Mrs. Wells. Lower your voice, please.
0: Well, I never...
1: It wouldn't be well for them to hear us, Mrs. Wells. Now then, Tarzan, your plan of campaign.
2: It will require exact timing and bravery. Mrs. Wells, you will walk from the brush first, and you will go directly to the large bayet at the center of the camp. Now, do not say a word to the sentries. Show them the signet jewel and continue to walk until you are face to face with the Pasha.
0: But if someone does stop me...
2: We shall have to gamble that the jewel will serve as an open sesame. I'm counting on you to create considerable consternation in the center of the camp. Oh, Mr. Hutchins?
1: Yes, sir.
2: As soon as you see Mrs. Wells hand the jewel to the Pasha or disappear into the bayet, you will proceed to the makeshift corral at the far end of the encampment, where their animals are tethered.
1: Yes.
2: You will fire your gun into the air until the magazine is empty. By that time, the animals should take care of the confusion at that end of the camp. And then get back to our tethered animals here, if you can.
1: And if I cannot, I shall have given my life in the service of a fine mother and a gracious lady.
0: Thank you, Mr. Hutchins.
2: When I hear the animals stampeding, I shall take care of the far end of the caravan. For surely, Carol must be held in the Pasha's harem, which is quartered there.
0: And if the plan fails?
2: We shall all pay with our lives.
3: The sight of a middle-aged woman calmly walking up to the bed of the Pasha threw the potentate's sentries into a complete quandary. Suddenly, the sound of shots and a mad stampede of the caravan's camels drew their attention elsewhere. Before they had subdued the animals, a raid on the harem confused them still further. Orders were shouted madly. But the Pasha's followers milled about in hopeless confusion. And in the center, clutching his scimitar in hopeless futility, stood the Pasha Kamar Ben Zaidah Bey. He watched 3 camels disappearing into the brush. They carried a bronze giant, a city-garbed white man, the Pasha's white pearl, and the pearl's now disheveled mother.
0: But this is a shack in the jungle. You haven't led us back to Mombasa.
2: I must have taken a wrong turn.
4: Mother, there's no sense in being upset. This man did save us.
0: For a worse fate, I dare say. Oh, you do something.
1: What can I do, my dear? In England, he is a lord. Not that I have any hopes of taking him back now, but here, he's undisputed monarch.
0: Well, if he and the Pasha are examples of nobility, I've been wrong all along. Carol, I apologize. If Bob were here, I'd literally push you into his arms.
2: That sounds like the proper cue for me to open the door to my cabin.
5: Hey, what in the world's going... Carol!
0: Bob! Oh, darling! Oh, Carol. Bob, I'm so glad to see you. You, aren't they? Aren't they perfect together?
1: Yes, they are.
4: Well, Bob, how'd you get here? What's happened?
5: Oh, a great deal since I chucked my job and followed you to Africa. The most exciting part was when Tarzan saved my life with a bow and arrow.
2: And it was a fairly good shot. But I had no idea that in using that noble weapon, I was taking the place of Dan Cupid.
3: In just a moment, a preview of our next story of Tarzan. The peace of the world depended on getting the supplies across the great African jungle. It was imperative that they be carried from Dakar to Suez without loss. And yet, each time a new shipment was received at Suez, it was found that guns, ammunition, food supplies, and other valuable equipment were missing. Drama runs high in our next story, Jungle Hijackers.
6: Tarzan, a transcribed creation of the famous Edgar Rice Burroughs, is produced by Walter White Jr., prepared for radio by Bud Lesser, with original music by Albert Glasser. 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

0: On your last trip, did you discover what the Earth people eat? They eat a great many of these. They peel them with their metal knives. Boil them for 20 of their minutes. Then they smash them all to bits. They are clearly the most primitive people.
1: For MASH, get smash.
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3: Oh.
2: Lovely, isn't it? Mm. And as anyone can see, every bar is chunky.
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5: Yeah.
2: 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That's why, sir, nothing tastes nicer.

0: 31.5, 32, 33, 35, 40, and 10 is 50, and 50 is a pound. 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

0: They seek him here, they seek him there. Those Frenchies seek him everywhere. Is he in heaven? Is he in hell? That damned elusive Pimpernel.
1: Presenting Marius Goring, star of the motion picture Red Shoes, as Baroness Orff's immortal character, the Scarlet Pimpernel.

0: Attorney Dewhurst and Harding have been on a routine mission to France to check the efficiency of the escape route over which we brought refugees from the Revolution to the safety of England. And it was Harding who brought back the first news of the six citizens of Rouen. Oh,
1: Demi Percy, it's monstrous. Here are these six people, decent, quiet, and law-abiding, minding their own affairs and harming no one. What they really think of the Revolution is, of course, their own business. They may even approve it, for all I know. But certainly none of them's ever made the mistake, as far as I can learn, of openly criticizing it.
0: You say they're under arrest?
1: Yes.
0: Well, when did it happen?
1: The day before I reached Rouen. I had the story from our agent, Despremeux.
0: And the charge against them?
1: Oh, treason against the state.
0: Well, what does that mean exactly?
1: All six of them are alleged to have been acting in subversive collaboration with the League of the Scarlet Pimpernel.
0: Oh, with us?
1: Yes.
0: Which, of course, we know to be quite untrue.
1: Exactly. I've never even heard their names before. And Despremeux assures me he's had no contact of any kind with any of them.
0: Well, what were the circumstances of their arrest?
1: Oh, it seems they were denounced by no lesser personage than the mayor of Rouen himself, who personally laid the charges and ordered them to be taken.
0: Why? Surely he must have had some cause, some sort of evidence.
1: Oh, he claims to have documents which prove they were in the pay of the League.
0: Oh, that's absurd. If there aren't any such documents, they're forgeries.
1: Exactly.
0: Well, has Despremeux any theories at all?
1: Oh, yes. He believes the mayor has a private grudge against those six people, and that he's faked these charges to get his own back on them.
0: Who is this mayor? Do you know anything of him?
1: His name's Claude Duplessis.
0: Is he thought well of in Rouen?
1: There's no active opposition to him, if that's what you mean. But whether that's due to respect or fear, I couldn't say. And this family tells me he's a very brilliant man.
0: Why, in what way?
1: Well, for many years he was a physician in Rouen. An excellent one, too, they say. Then, just before the Revolution, he became active in politics. To further his career, he studied law, qualified as an advocate, and gave up his medical practice.
0: Oh, an ambitious man. That usually means a ruthless man. Now, when do these six people come up for trial?
1: A week from today.
0: There's no doubt they'll be convicted.
1: With Duplessis leading the prosecution, they're bound to be.
0: And then...
1: the guillotine, of course.
0: Six innocent people. We've got to help them, Harding.
1: I agree with you. It's damnable to see people die for something they haven't done. But it's really not our responsibility.
0: Now, listen,
1: you know.
0: Harding. You know Chauvelin and the Committee of Public Safety as well as I do. You know exactly the way their minds work. Here's a golden chance for them. And you can wager they'll take full advantage of it.
1: Oh, in what way?
0: Well, they'll blazon the case all over France, of course, as a warning to others. Next time we need recruits to help us in our work, no matter how sympathetic people may be to our cause, they'll think of the six citizens of Rouen, and we shan't get a soul. The trial's a week from today, you say?
1: Yes.
0: Right, we leave for Dover first thing in the morning. A nightcap, Harding? A toast to the six citizens of Rouen. We reached Rouen. In our disguise as traveling merchants, we went at once to our old friend Despremeux, who lived in a big old house on the outskirts of the city, standing among its own vineyards. From him we learned the latest news.
2: I can tell you, monsieur, Rouen's in a ferment about it. I have never known a case create such public interest.
0: Now, what is the feeling of the people, monsieur? Are they for or against?
2: It is difficult to say. Those who are against are the vocal ones, of course. Naturally, those who are for are preserving a discreet silence.
1: Naturally.
2: Oh, it is to be a big occasion, they say. The Committee of Public Safety is sending three judges all the way from Paris to hear the case.
0: Shouldn't be surprised if Chauvelin himself puts in an appearance.
2: Oh, I think we can count on that, monsieur. It's rumored he's to leave Paris tomorrow.
0: You know why we're here, of course.
2: Oh, I can guess.
0: Exactly.
2: Well, have you made a plan?
0: Not yet. We hope to strike through their accuser, this man Duplessis. But we need to know more first.
1: Have you anything you can tell us, monsieur?
2: Oh, nothing positive, I'm afraid. You will recall, of course, I suggested that Duplessis was satisfying a private grudge.
1: Yes, we both agree that's the most likely explanation.
2: Well, since you were here, I've made a few guarded inquiries. I have ascertained that all six are, in fact, personally known to Duplessis. And that at one time or another, each has had business or other sort of dealings with him.
0: You have no more detailed information?
2: No, monsieur, I have not. It could be obtained, I dare say, but one would have to be careful. And it would take time.
0: And time is the one thing we have not got. We must act swiftly. Monsieur, all these beautiful vineyards of yours, you must have cellars.
2: Cellars? Oh, but of course.
0: Then I would like to see them. There was one great storage chamber, and off it a number of smaller rooms with high barred windows that looked for all the world like prison cells. Prison cells. An idea had begun to form in my mind. Reckless, perhaps, but it might succeed.
2: Well, monsieur, I have one or two small matters of business to attend to.
3: Monsieur Destournel.
2: Oui?
3: Arsène Lemaire was once a physician, I believe.
2: Oh, yes, indeed, and an excellent one, too.
3: But he does not practice medicine now.
2: Oh, no, monsieur.
3: Nevertheless, he probably still discussed it, among friends, I mean.
2: Oh, once a physician, always a physician.
3: Quite. Is he the sort of man who's likely to be interested in, well, let us say, unusual cases?
2: Very interested, I should think.
3: Excellent.
1: What's all this about, Percy? You thought of a plan at last.
3: Well, an idea. Monsieur Descombe, are you personally acquainted with the mayor?
2: Oh, only in the most casual way.
3: Well, not well enough to arrange for us to meet him socially.
2: Oh, alas, I'm afraid not. But I have a friend who knows him very well. Another lawyer of Rouen, Avocat Sadou. He is to be the phenomenal defending counsel at the trial. Oh, purely a matter of form, of course. No one imagines he can get them off, least of all Sadou himself.
3: Well, could we meet the mayor through him, do you think?
2: Oh, it could be arranged, I guess.
3: Tonight?
2: Oh, it is short notice, monsieur.
3: And time is short, too.
2: Well, I will do the best I can, of course. But this is a matter that requires considerable finesse. You see, Sadou is an ardent Republican. Oh, it would be fatal to give him the slightest inkling that he is being used.
3: Of course, but you will try.
2: Oh, but certainly. I will make it my business to reach him at once.
3: The hours dragged intolerably in the days that followed. But at last it was Thursday. Destournel rode off during the morning, and when he returned late in the afternoon, well, this time he was smiling broadly.
1: You fixed it?
2: I'm sure you have. Avocat Sardou is giving a small dinner party in his chambers this evening. His Honor the Mayor, Citizen Duplessis, is to be there, and so is a distinguished guest from Paris. Citizen Chauvelin.
3: Chauvelin?
1: That's a treat we didn't expect.
2: Others present will be Citizen Destrameau, a vintner of Rouen, and two visitors to the city, two distinguished merchants, Citizen Degas and Le Maître. This time will be 8 o'clock.
3: Destrameau, marvelous.
1: How on earth did you do?
2: Oh, let us not inquire into method. Let us say simply, it is done.
4: Hey, Destournel, come in.
2: Thank you, my friend. May I present Citizen Degas and Citizen Lemaître. Oh, gentlemen, Avocat Sardou.
4: Your servant, citizen.
3: And yours, my dear Avocat.
1: Your humble and obedient, sir.
3: Your kindness to two strangers obliges us deeply.
4: Not at all. Destournel speaks so highly of you. I am delighted to have the privilege of your acquaintance. Allow me to present our worthy mayor. Citizen Duplessis.
5: Delighted to meet you, citizen.
4: And a very distinguished visitor from Paris, whose company I'm sure you will all deem a great honor. Citizen Chauvelin.
6: You are visitors to Rouen, gentlemen?
3: Yes, your honor.
6: I trust you have not lacked for hospitality here.
3: On the contrary, we find it almost overwhelming.
4: You are from Paris, of course, Citizen Degas?
3: Oh, but why, of course. Citizen Chauvelin.
4: You speak with a tongue of Paris.
3: Oh, my accent. Yes, you're quite right. I have heard it said many times that nothing escapes the notice of Citizen Chauvelin. I can well believe it now.
6: Your health, Citizen Chauvelin.
4: Very good.
3: The moment had come. I gave Harding and Destrameau the signal they had been awaiting. Without seeming to do so, they changed the conversation to matters of medicine. Here, Duplessis was the authority, and mellowed, too, by the meal and the wine. He became expansive. He became jovial. Harding saw his chance. He took it.
7: Matter of fact, Degas was telling me the other day of a most interesting and unusual case.
3: Oh,
7: you may like to hear it.
6: I would very much.
3: Well, it is nothing very much, really. It concerns a young fellow, you know, a peasant farmer. He was hit on the head one evening in a drunken brawl. Rather like we are here now on the table. Well, he seemed to get over it well enough, and a couple of months later he was married. And in due course, his wife presented him with a child.
6: Oh,
3: a beautiful baby. And soon afterwards, he was thrown from a horse, and he hit his head again. And it appears that from the time of his original injury, his mind had gone a complete blank. He remembered nothing of his marriage. He denied his wife and his child. And it wasn't till his wife's brothers threatened to beat him to pulp that he agreed. Oh, very reluctantly, of course, to accept them. Oh, it is just a fairy tale, I know. I apologize. I have perhaps drunk a little too much.
6: I should imagine it was quite true.
3: Oh, you mean it is a medical fact that people do sometimes completely lose their memory?
6: Quite common. There was, of course, the famous example of Jacques Fontaine. Ah, but Citizen Chauvelin is more qualified to tell us of that than I am.
3: Vive Chauvelin! Come on, citizen!
4: Well, in the early days of the revolution,
8: Fontaine was an ardent supporter of Robespierre. He received a slight head injury in some street fighting, but nobody gave it a second thought. When Robespierre tried to become a dictator, Fontaine was one who turned against him and voted for his arrest and execution. About a week after Robespierre's death, his memory, which of course he had lost, suddenly came back to him. One day during a meeting of the Committee of Public Safety, he rose to speak, and his first words were, "As our beloved leader Robespierre said."
9: What happened to him eventually?
8: 2 days later, he followed his beloved leader to the guillotine.

0: Now, Marius Goring as the Scarlet Pimpernel.
1: The evening broke up soon after that. Tony and I reeled off first, according to plan, and Destourneur stayed on last to divert possible suspicion from himself. 20 minutes later, as His Honor, the Mayor of Rouen, walked as best he could towards his house, two figures emerged from the shadows to bar his way. They were masked.
2: Just a minute, you.
3: Huh? Well, what's the meaning of this?
4: If you don't want to get hurt, just hand over your purse, that's all.
3: You are aware who I am. I am the Mayor of Rouen.
2: Pleased to meet you, I'm sure.
4: Your purse.
3: I'll see you done first.
5: Help! Foot fire! Help!
2: You would, huh? Take that!
1: When consciousness returned to Mayor du Plessis, he was lying on a hard bunk in a tiny cell, and the first light of dawn was seeping through a barred window. He opened his eyes and turned his head. Seated on a stool, watching him closely, was a sergeant of the guard, a big, scruffy fellow, with half a week's stubble of beard on his chin.
2: Yeah. So you're awake, huh?
3: Where am I?
2: Where do you think you are? Same place as you've been this last fortnight.
3: Huh?
2: Sorry I had to give you that crack on the head, but you shouldn't have got so violent, you know. After all, the old abbé never meant you no harm. He was just trying to help.
3: I remember now. Footpads.
2: What do you mean, footpads?
3: When I was going home last night, they attacked me.
2: You were here last night, and nobody attacked you but me. And that was only because you were being a bit more troublesome than usual.
3: Eh?
2: And don't call me no footpad, or I mightn't like it, see?
3: I tell you, I was going home. Where am I? Am I in jail?
2: Well, you're not at the palace at Versailles.
3: But I don't understand. How did I get here?
2: Oh, now look, what's the sense of asking questions you already know the answers to?
3: But I don't know the answer. What prison is this?
2: Rouen, of course.
3: But this is ridiculous. Do you realize who I am?
2: Yes, Claude Duplessis, prisoner 724.
3: I am the mayor of Rouen.
2: You mean you were the mayor of Rouen?
3: Were?
2: Listen, I told you they elected a new one last week.
3: Last week?
2: Yes, that fellow Sardou.
3: Oh, don't talk nonsense. I was at Sardou's chambers for dinner only last night. I remember distinctly. Citizen Chauvelin was there.
2: Oh, Citizen Chauvelin was there, was he?
3: Yes.
2: Well, it might interest you to know Citizen Chauvelin hasn't been in Rouen for nearly a month. Since the day of the trial, in fact.
3: The trial?
2: Yes, those six fellows that have been working for the Scarlet Pimpernel, or whatever he calls himself.
3: But that trial's not till today.
2: Oh. We are in a state this morning, aren't we? Getting ourselves really confused about things. Here, better have a drink of water. It might help clear your head.
3: Thank you.
2: Feel better?
3: Yes, thank you. But I still don't understand.
2: What don't you understand?
3: Why I am here, how I got here. All this talk about Sardou and Chauvelin and the trial and so on. It's not possible.
2: Oh, it's not possible, huh?
3: Unless... Tell me, what is the date?
2: You ought to know that. Very important date for you. June the 17th.
3: June the 17th? Are you sure?
2: Of course I'm sure.
3: But the dinner party at Sardou was on May the 19th.
2: That's right.
3: Do you mean I've been unconscious for almost a month?
2: Well, I wouldn't say you've been unconscious exactly. You couldn't have been very unconscious when you killed your old housekeeper, Madame Saint-Claude.
3: Killed Madame Saint-Claude?
2: That's what I said.
3: But that's fantastic. I never laid a hand on her.
2: No, it wasn't with your hands you did it. It was with a poker.
3: What?
2: Oh, you shouldn't have lost your temper like that, you know. And her an old
3: but
2: woman.
3: But I give you my word. Is that why I'm here?
2: Of course it is.
3: Have I been tried for it?
2: You certainly
3: and
2: have.
3: And what was the verdict?
2: Seeing two of your servants with eyewitnesses. Guilty, of course.
3: And the penalty?
2: The usual one for murder.
3: The guilty?
2: That's right.
3: When?
2: 8 o'clock this morning.
3: This morning?
2: Yes, it gives you about 2 hours.
3: But there has been some mistake, some horrible, incredible mistake. I don't remember a thing about it, I swear. The last thing I remember is walking home from Sardou's dinner and being attacked by two thieves. One of them struck me on the head. That's it, of course. I've had a complete loss of memory. It does happen sometimes, you know. We were talking about it at the dinner. I've got to see the governor of the jail.
2: Oh, now, take it quietly.
3: I've got to see him at once, I tell you.
6: May I come in?
2: Oh, it's you, Abbe. I'll open the door.
6: Thank you, Water.
7: And how are you, my son? Resigned at last to your fate, I trust.
3: Abbe, thank heaven you're here. You can help me if you will.
7: Of course. That is why I've come. You have had time to meditate on the grievousness of your sin and are about to face your holy maker.
3: That is not what I mean.
7: The Lord is merciful, my son. Confess your fault.
3: You don't understand. This is all a mistake.
7: A mistake.
2: He reckons he's lost his memory.
3: That is the truth. You've got to believe me. From that evening at Sardou's dinner, everything's a complete blank. This fellow here says I murdered my old housekeeper.
7: Yes, in a fit of ungovernable rage, and for no more reason than that she had committed some trifling
3: fault. I wouldn't do a thing like that. I'm sure I wouldn't.
7: You were seen to do it, my son. The testimony at the trial was quite clear. Moreover, you admitted it yourself. You pleaded guilty.
3: I did?
7: You don't remember?
3: I tell you, I remember nothing. The whole thing's a gross miscarriage of justice. Please take me to see the governor.
7: That is not possible.
3: But he's got to know the truth.
7: Well, I will see him. I will tell him what you have said. Ah. It will make no difference, but it is the least I can do.
3: Thank you, Abbe. Thank you.
7: I gave him an hour to think it over, and then I returned.
3: You saw him, Abbe. You saw him.
7: Yes. I have just left him.
3: What did he say?
7: He takes the view that even if this story of yours is true, for which there can be no proof beyond your own words.
3: It is, I swear it is.
7: Even if it is true, it does not alter the fact that you committed murder.
3: But I didn't know what I was doing. I wasn't responsible for my actions.
7: You are a lawyer. You know there is no defense for that in law. The governor regrets that he sees no good cause to intervene. The penalty must stand.
3: I don't want to die. I'm not ready to die.
7: Few of us are when the time comes, my son. Try to compose yourself. You have always been brave in the past. Be brave now.
3: Yes. Yes, I must be brave.
7: The Lord is merciful, Duplessis. He knows how weak we are, and he is prepared to forgive. By virtue of my vocation, I have the power to hear anything you may wish to confess and to grant you absolution. Is there anything you would like to tell me?
3: Well, naturally, I haven't led an entirely blameless life, but then I suppose none of us have. You surely don't expect me to go through a whole list of minor sins and omissions.
7: No. When a man is face to face with death, it is the important things that matter. I have observed you closely in this last month, my son. You are a man with a heavy weight on your conscience.
3: Am I?
7: Search your soul. Seek deeply in your heart. What is this burden you've been carrying? Could it be, perhaps, anything to do with the six citizens of Rouen?
3: The six citizens?
7: The men you sent to their death 4 weeks ago.
3: They were traitors. Why should they be on my conscience?
7: A man in my position hears many things, my son. I visited them as I am visiting you now.
3: What did they say?
7: Each one of them swore to me the charge against him was false, and each went to his death still swearing.
3: But there was the evidence. It was overwhelming. How could they deny that?
7: Each told the same story. Each said the evidence was false.
3: By who?
7: By you.
3: All right. I'll tell you the truth. I'll tell you everything.
7: To tell me alone is not enough.
3: You mean a written confession?
7: It is the only way to right the wrong and to be sure of forgiveness and redemption.
3: Very well. Have you paper and pen?
7: Yes. Here.
3: I, Claude Armand Duplessis, do hereby solemnly attest and swear that the evidence adduced by me against the six citizens of Rouen...
1: Avocat Sardou was at breakfast when Harding and I called on him. But we were masked, and we carried pistols. And we entered through an open window and handed him the confession.
8: Gentlemen, I don't know who you are, but I can guess. You are English, of course, and members of the League of the Scarlet Pimpernel.
1: That?
8: I dare say you find it hard to believe that in France today there are some people to whom justice is still more than a mere word. But I assure you, you are wrong. You have my promise that with the aid of this document, I will do all in my power today to secure the acquittal of these six people.
1: Thank you, monsieur.

0: Now, Mario Goring as the Scarlet Pimpernel.
1: We remained in Rouen till late afternoon. As the crowd streamed out of the courthouse, we learned the verdict. Acquittal for all six. But when we got back to Destournoy's house, Harding and I suddenly realized that we'd forgotten something.
2: I say, Percy, what the deuce are we going to do with Duplessis?
1: Yes, just what I'm wondering.
2: He obviously realizes by now he's been tricked. If we turn him loose, he'll not only deny the confession and demand the rearrest of the six people, but he'll also denounce Destournoy. There's only one thing for it. He must die.
1: Oh, can't just murder him in cold blood.
3: What is it about cold blood, monsieur?
1: Well, Duplessis.
3: Oh, you've no need to worry about it.
1: What do you mean?
3: A few moments before you returned, I heard a shot from the cellar. I went to investigate, and you'll never guess what I found.
1: What?
3: There was Duplessis, a pistol in his hand, and a bullet wound in his head. Obviously, his sense of remorse had become too much for him to bear.
1: Oh, well, that seems to settle that, doesn't it? But there is one little thing that puzzles me, though.
3: What is that?
1: I wonder where he could have got the pistol.
3: I couldn't say, monsieur. I haven't the faintest idea.

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3: 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Sailing 1200. All clear.
2: Okay. This is Hop Harrigan coming in.
1: Yes, it's America's ace of the airwaves. Coming in for another transcribed episode in the adventures of Hop Harrigan. Say, gang, here's more in our series on the Civil Air Patrol. One of the chief functions of the CAP is the training of American youth in the fundamentals of aeronautics. In the United States and the territory of Hawaii, there are about 75,000 boys and girls between the ages of 15 and 17 taking part in the CAP cadet training program. CAP does not give flight training, but all members are encouraged to learn to fly from private teachers. In many areas, CAP groups have special funds to give flight scholarships to outstanding cadets. Although they are not taught to fly, the cadets are taken aloft, just for the experience. For this purpose, the Air Force has loaned the CAP light planes of the single-engine type. On these special flights, pilots and observers gain added experience for emergency duties. All this instruction is given free of charge by CAP members and other local volunteers best qualified to teach the various courses. For instance, navigation may be taught by a commercially rated pilot, or radio by an experienced amateur or a professional operator. Doctors give lessons in first aid, and war veterans instruct the cadets in military drill. So you can see that CAP training is really an education in itself. Flyers broaden their aviation knowledge and learn the related ground subjects. Non-flyers get a chance to learn about aviation so that they may become better pilots once they start flight lessons. More later, gang, so don't forget to listen. And now to our story. A meeting is taking place at the Lakeville Airport, a meeting vital to the future security and independence of private pilots and airport operators throughout the United States. Conferring with Ed Blake, Shorty Candler, and Frank Boland, three men who closed down their fields rather than submit to the powerful Lightning Organization, Hop and Tank are trying to plan a campaign which will enable them to strike back successfully. But suddenly, in our last episode, you recall, a C-47 transport, the deadly Lightning insignia emblazoned on its fuselage, landed at Lakeville. The mysterious boss of the organization had arrived, and the boys were completely flabbergasted when they caught sight of him. His bloated face and bulky figure identified him immediately as a former deadly enemy, Tobias Finley. He paused in the doorway for a moment, then advanced slowly and ponderously, a blandly arrogant expression on his face.
4: Your astonishment is extremely amusing, my friend. Obviously, I'm the last person in the world that you expected to see.
5: I thought you were dead.
4: Hardly. And I might add, I'm in excellent health and expect to stay that way. But who are these men?
6: Some guys we knocked out of business, boss. They wouldn't sign up, so they closed their field.
4: I see. They're named.
6: That one's Ed Blake, then Shorty Candler and Frank Boland.
4: Oh, yes, I remember now. Very stubborn, as I recall. But, of course, since they're now out of business, I'm hardly worth worrying about.
7: I wouldn't be too sure of that.
6: Easy, Blake. Watch him, Lucy.
4: Yeah. No violence, please, gentlemen. Lucy's an excellent shot. Personally, I abhor the sight of blood. Now, let's get on to business.
5: All right, Finley, let's.
4: I needn't explain our organization to you, Harrigan. I'm sure Mr. Brown has gone over that fully.
5: He sure has.
4: But there's one thing he neglected to mention. Since his first visit to you, the dues have been increased. Inflation, you know.
5: And what are they now?
4: $2,000 per year. And may I add that every day that passes from this day on, in which we have not received your signature, the dues will be increased $100.
5: I see. Well, if you don't mind, Finley, before I sign, or rather before I even consider signing, I'd like evidence of the actual existence of the organization.
4: I beg your pardon? The existence should be obvious enough.
5: I want to see your charter, your books, your membership rolls, your income and tax records.
4: Oh, very clever of you, Harrigan. Extremely clever of you.
5: How about it?
4: Such a request is out of order.
5: Why?
4: I'm not empowered to open the books of my organization to anyone.
5: Because you're afraid to let people see what you're doing with the money, is that it? Because you're just a leech using strong-arm methods to force helpless, unarmed people to pay you tribute.
4: Harrigan.
5: Because you take that money and fill your own pocket.
4: Shut your yap, Harrigan.
7: You shut yours, punk.
4: Luigi, watch him.
8: For you.
4: Harrigan, I did not come here to argue with you. I came here for your signature and your check.
5: And if you don't get it?
4: Then I warn you. This is the last round in our fight. One of us will lose decisively and forever. And I'm sure you know whom I mean.
5: I know who I'm thinking of.
4: Harrigan, for the last time. Will you sign?
5: No.
4: Very well. Then remember this. I shall not return. Neither shall Mr. Brown or Luigi. From now on, you will have to come to us and beg on your hands and your knees.
8: Fat chance.
4: I trust, Harrigan, you will come while you're still capable of even that. So that'll be all for now.
6: Watch him, Luigi.
8: Yes.
4: Good afternoon to you, gentlemen. Come, Mr. Brown. Luigi.
6: Don't get any funny ideas, you guys. One of our boys is waiting in the ship with a chatter gun. You'll punch this place full of holes if you even show your faces near the window.
5: Wow. He sure laid it on the line, didn't he?
9: You let yourself in for something, Harrigan.
5: I know, Ed, but at least we're clear on how we stand. This is going to be a fight to the finish. Now, we've got to work fast.
9: Hey, they're starting up the engines on the C-47. What do you want us to do, Harrigan?
5: First of all, we've got to find the headquarters. And that transport's our only hope.
9: How do you figure that?
5: It's probably going back to its base, or it will eventually. We've got to follow it.
9: Well, that isn't going to be easy. That P-38 will probably cover it all the way. We can't buck the machine guns on that job.
5: There it goes. Okay, safe to watch it now. Keep your eyes on the tank all the way. Give me a heading as soon as it's airborne.
6: Right.
5: Now listen, fellas. You've all had a bunch of pilots flying out of your fields, haven't you?
9: Yeah, sure.
5: Well, how many of them signed up with the organization?
9: Oh, only two of mine. None out of my field.
7: Boys, if my field quit when I did.
5: Well, can you get hold of them in a hurry? Right now, I mean?
9: I think so.
5: Then get to work. Alert those boys, tell them to pile into their ships and hit the sky. Have them all spread out and blanket this whole area as far as they can.
6: But what's the idea?
5: We've got to track down the transport without letting Finley know. Now get to work.
7: Oh, but there's only one phone here.
5: Each of you contact one man. Tell him to contact the other.
9: All right. And let me get hold of my boys first. They're closer.
6: Sure thing, Ed.
5: And when they spot the transport, they're to contact us right away. We'll make this field our central headquarters.
6: Hey, there it goes.
5: Uh-huh. Our one chance. Pray that it comes through for us, fellas.
1: Trotting around the window, Hop, Tank, and their new allies watched the twin-engine transport roar down the runway, and then, with a burst of power, leap into the cloudless afternoon sky. With the ship goes both their fears and their hopes. Will they be able to trace its course? We'll know more in just a moment, gang, so stand by. Now, gang, back to our story of the Civil Air Patrol. The cadet training program of the CAP is aided by Air Force officers assigned to each wing to give advice and assistance on training problems. These officers are largely combat veterans of the last war, and they are the direct liaison between the Air Force and the Civil Air Patrol wings. In addition to these courses on aviation, each cadet is given the chance of attending one of the many summer encampments held at various Air Force fields throughout the country. The encampments are about 2 weeks long. During that time, the cadets put the theory they've been absorbing all year long to actual practice. For you girls, I know you'll be glad to know the CAP runs separate encampments for the girl cadets, who receive the same privileges and training given to the male members. To give you an idea of how advanced some of these practical courses are, CAP cadets can take a course in the maintenance of the jet engine at Tinker Field, Oklahoma. From experience in the last war, it was found that a young man with a basic knowledge of military training had a great advantage over raw recruits. It costs the Air Force and Navy many thousands of dollars to train one pilot, and the washouts are usually very high. Well, this pre-flight training and experience reduces the rate of washouts in the Air Force Aviation Cadet Program and also tends to reduce accidents. With the CAP Cadet Program and with the vast experience of its senior members, the Civil Air Patrol stands ready to meet any local or national emergency which might arise. Say, gang, if you're really interested in aviation, find out more about the CAP cadet program at your local city. It'll give you vital experience in aviation and make you a better pilot or technician. Always remember, America needs flyers. And now back to our story. 3/4 of an hour have passed since Tobias Finley's appearance at the Lakeville Airport. And Hop and Tank, with their new allies, the 3 former airport owners, have worked furiously trying to trace the course of Finley's transport. Shorty Candler and Frank Boland have left to direct the search from their own fields, leaving Ed Blake poring over charts of the surrounding territory with the boys.
5: Well, this whole area is wide open. Finley could have had secret headquarters almost anywhere.
8: Gosh, why don't we hear from some of them guys? It's been almost an hour. Uh-oh, maybe...
10: I'll get it.
8: Gosh, if only that's one of the fellas.
10: Hello, Lakeville Airport.
5: Here we think her.
10: Yes, he's here. Hold on. See you, Ed.
5: Oh, thanks. Is it about Finley, Hop?
10: I don't know, Tank.
11: Blake speaking. Oh, yes, Jerry. Good. One of my boys, he spotted the transport.
10: Yowie! Get the dope. I'll mark it on the chart.
11: Where'd you see it, Jerry? 2 miles east of Rock Creek.
10: Get that, Hawk, huh?
11: And, of course, south-southeast.
10: South-southeast, yeah.
11: Time, 3:17. Speed, approximately 180. Altitude, 7,000. Okay, Jerry, thanks a million.
9: You got that, Hawk?
10: Yes, he was right here 15 minutes ago.
9: Well, then he's not far from either Shorty's field or Frank's place. Their boys should spot him next.
8: I hope they do. Oh, boy, how I hope they do.
1: Breathing a fervent prayer, Tank expresses all their feelings. And 20 minutes later, they are rewarded by a shortwave radio message from Shorty Candler.
12: Finley's plane spotted over Collingswood at 3:22. Holding course, south, southeast. Altitude, 7,000. Speed, approximately 175.
1: Then, after another 15-minute wait, there's a call from Frank.

0: 7-5.
1: Then, after another 15-minute wait, there's a call from Frank Boland.
0: Scene 47, 4 miles south of Pine Valley. Time 3:30, holding course south-southeast, altitude 7,000 feet. Speed approximately 180.
1: With each succeeding call, Finley's course is plotted on the large chart in the boy's office. Finally, after two more reports, there's silence. And as late afternoon melts into evening, the sky darkens overhead, Hop rechecks to learn that although the air is full of private pilots and planes, Finley is nowhere to be seen. Examining the map again, Hop concludes,
2: he must have reached his destination and landed.
3: Yeah, but where?
4: Well, our last report put him here, about north of the Five Peak Range.
2: And the planes covering the area south of the range never saw him, so he obviously landed somewhere in the mountains.
4: Well, there's a field in the mountains, a small one.
3: Why, that's only a postage stamp airport. He wouldn't use that.
2: Why not? It's centrally located, and its size makes it a good hideout.
4: So what's next, Harrigan?
2: Next, we call Shorty and Frank, have them meet us in their planes en route, and we pay Mr. Tobias Finley a surprise visit.
3: Uh-oh, we slug it out with him.
2: Check. This afternoon, Finley said that this was the last round. One of us will lose decisively and forever. Well, I'll add to that. Only one of us will come out of those mountains in one piece.
1: Hop makes a grim resolution, and Tank and Ed Blake nod their agreement. It's a battle to the finish, gang. Who will win? We're reaching the climax of this exciting adventure, and there's plenty of action ahead. So don't miss our next suspense-packed episode. Tune in and fly with Hop Harrigan, America's ace of the airwaves. So long, Hop. We'll be seeing you same time, same mutual station. Hop Harrigan is a transcribed, copyrighted feature appearing in All American Comics magazine. And is brought to you Monday through Friday, same time.

0: We had a party last night. It's one of the places in the worst shape. 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

0: of the secret police. No man dares to speak his mind, in public or in private, for those who have are dead, victims of a political underworld which does not stop at even murder to silence those who raise their voices against the government. It is a story involving political intrigue and the secret police, which John Holbrook introduces now.
1: Thank you, Case Evan. Our story opens in a famous gay European capital. Two men, refugees from their own country, walk in a wooded park as they plan their future activities. The time is early evening.
2: Ah, it is good to be here, Sergei. This city is gay. It is a city of lovers. Did you see the two on the benches we passed?
3: Yes. It is good to be here, and good to know that here we can work. Today I was promised the backing for our newspaper. We will call it Freedom and Justice.
2: You think we will have no trouble getting copies of our newspaper back over the border to our people?
3: Trouble? Yes, we will have trouble. But we must succeed. Our people must know the truth about those who lead them. It is our job to spread the truth to...
2: Sergei, what is the matter?
3: These three men coming. They found us.
2: They have guns. Sergei, run. Save yourself.
3: It's too late. They found us. Goodbye, my brother.
1: Two men, two patriots, died for daring to oppose those who would crush freedom and justice. A few hours later, at an hour near midnight, Special Agent M and his assistant, Ivan, talked with a third patriot in the library of a great home on an important boulevard in the same city.
4: Agent M, tonight a terrible thing has happened. Two patriots of my country have been murdered in cold blood. Their murder proves that the secret police of my country know of our plot. He places one of my dearest friends, who is in our homeland, in a desperate position.
5: Monsieur Colan, what is your plot? If Ivan and I are to help you, we must know the whole story.
6: You know these two men who were shot down in the park?
4: Oh, yes. They were my friends. With me, they escaped from our homeland. The three of us were refugees.
5: And the secret police followed you, is that it?
4: The secret police found out that we planned to publish a newspaper, which would expose those who now lead our people. We were going to smuggle the newspaper over the border and distribute it.
5: What part did you play in the plot?
4: I furnished the money, the backing.
6: And now you want us to protect you?
4: No. No, mademoiselle. For myself, I am not worried. I've called upon Special Agent M because I want a man kidnapped from my homeland.
5: What do you mean, Monsieur Colan?
4: General Luigi must be brought into this country where he'll be safe.
5: But, Monsieur Colan, General Luigi is the leader of your government.
4: Wait. Please let me explain. General Luigi was a leader, yes. But he is a just man, Agent M. He refused to support violence, murder. And when those who lead our government began to use ruthless methods, he spoke against them.
5: I see.
4: He immediately lost prestige. Secretly, he was furnishing me with money to be used to expose the methods of those who rule.
6: Do the secret police know that, Monsieur Colan?
4: I'm afraid they do, mademoiselle. We thought that they did not know of our activities. But these two murders tonight... You see, General Luigi must be brought here. Otherwise, within a few days, he'll be arrested and tried. Agent M, will you go to him? Try to bring him here, at least warn him. I say you will do it.
5: You want him brought into this country? Monsieur Colan, I'm tempted. Yes, Ivan and I will help you. We'll go to General Luigi tomorrow. God grant that we're not too late.

0: America's number one adventurer, K-7, former United States secret agent who operated in 22 countries, on land, on sea, and in the air, brings you a story of today. Here is K-7.
1: Today, there are certain nations in the world whose citizens, no matter what their walk in life, live in constant fear.

0: The next day, Agent M and Yvonne flew across the border and into the capital city of another country. There, M secured a car. Then he and Yvonne drove to General Luigi's home.
1: There's the house, Yvonne. Wait. Don't get out. You see that man across the road? There's another down the block.
2: The house is being watched.
1: Yes, no doubt about it. Yvonne, I want you to stay here in the car. We're going to have to put the plan we worked out into effect. It'll be dark and within a half an hour.
2: You're going in to see the general now?
1: Yes. I've got to persuade him to come with us. Remember our plans and carry them out just as I outlined them.
2: I know what to do, Em.
1: We may be ready within an hour. Keep your eyes open and be ready to get away.
0: Agent M entered the house. 10 minutes later, he faced General Luigi.
1: General, your life is in danger. I've come here to take you across the border.
3: It is ridiculous. My friend Colin has always worried about my safety. These last few years have broken his nerves.
1: Perhaps, General. But this time, I'm afraid he's right. Do you know what happened yesterday?
3: Yesterday? Why, nothing happened.
1: Yes, General, something important happened. Your secret police crossed the border and murdered the two men associated with you and Monsieur Colin.
3: What?
1: Think about that. Your police dared to enter another country and execute two men. Do you still think you're safe here?
3: You are sure of what you have just told me?
1: Absolutely sure.
3: How did they find out that we planned to start the newspaper Freedom and Justice?
1: I can't answer that. Although I suspect you all have been followed since you first began to criticize your government. You are a patriot, General. There is no place for patriots under your present laws.
3: No, I'm afraid you are right. Men must not think. They must live for the state. But I cannot believe I have been followed.
1: Do you know that the secret police are watching this house now?
3: You mean they are outside?
1: Yes. Come over to this window. Snap out the lights.
3: Yes?
1: I'll pull the shade aside a little. You see the man in the shadows across the street?
3: Yes. Yes, there is someone there.
1: There are two others. This house is surrounded. General, unless you come with me tomorrow, you will be arrested.
3: How can we get away?
1: Switch on the lights. Now listen to me. You have a car?
3: Yes, of course.
1: Order it brought to the front of the house. We're going to make a dash for the border. If we're lucky, we may succeed.

0: few minutes later, the general's car arrived. A tall figure in a military greatcoat left the house and entered its darkened interior. As the car pulled away, a police whistle sounded.
1: Master, head for the border. They've seen us.

0: As the general's car sped toward the border, orders cracked out.
1: General Luigi is attempting to leave the country. 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
1: General Luigi is to be placed under arrest immediately.
0: Hours later, the general's car approached the border station. As its headlights speared the darkness, M saw the barricaded road and issued an order to the chauffeur.
4: Driver, we'll have to stop. The road is barricaded.
5: Yes, sir.
4: Here come the guards.
3: All right, General. Step out of the car.
4: What is the meaning of this?
3: I have orders to place you under arrest, General Luigi.
4: I'm afraid you've made a mistake, guard. I am Special Agent M. Here are my credentials.
3: Yeah. Who is your driver? Order him to step out. I want to look at him.
4: Step out, driver.
6: Yes, sir.
4: Now, are you satisfied? I am driving on a diplomatic passport. You have made a mistake. Order your men to remove the barricade from the road immediately, or I shall be forced to report you.
3: I'm sorry, sir. I had orders.
4: I don't care what your orders were. Have the barricade removed.
3: Yes, sir. At once, sir.
6: Remove the barricade. This car is to be allowed to pass.
4: Thank you. I suppose I should report you.
3: Please, sir. I
4: will forget it. Get the car, driver. The road is clear.
6: Ready to start, sir.
4: Wait. Guard, inasmuch as you have stopped me, I'm going to ask you to do me a favor. Step off to the side of the road behind my car.
3: What do you wish?
4: I'm afraid one of my taillights has burned out. When I apply the brakes, a red light is supposed to blink on and off. My brake light, you understand? I want you to see if it works.
3: Put your brakes on. I will watch.
4: All right, driver. Give the signal. Step on the brakes 3 times slowly.
6: Right, sir.
3: The light works, sir. It blinked 3 times.
4: Then I will leave you.
3: Wait, there's a car coming. Without lights.
4: Stop! I'm afraid that whoever it was is over the border, guard.
3: It was a woman driving. I saw her in your headlights as she passed.
4: She seems to have stopped up ahead. It's too bad she's in another country now. You can't go after her, can you?
3: Look, she's blinking her taillights. 1, 2. She blinked them 3 times. What does it mean?
4: 3 times? Yes. It looked almost like a signal. I'm sorry, I haven't time to explain it to you. When I catch up with her, I'll tell her that you're very annoyed. Good night, John.
3: Wait! Stop!

The woman who passed was Yvonne, and crouching in the seat behind her was General Luigi. Once across the border, M joined them. The general escaped the purge that took many of his associates. Today, safe in a neutral country, he fights the tyrants who rule his homeland. Listen for my next story. This is K7 speaking.

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Log entry, The Catch Scarlet Queen. Philip Kearney, master. Position, 36 degrees 9 minutes south, 153 degrees 17 minutes east. Wind light, sky fair. Remarks, departed Sydney, Australia after involvement in British law. Reason for involvement, the Queen Anne pistols and the dealer on King George Road.

0: We spent 3 days in the bustling harbor of Melbourne on our run up the eastern Australian coast to Sydney. We put a general cargo into our holds, and by sunset of the third day, we were ready to cast off and clear port on the ebbing tide.
1: Stand by to cast off!
0: My chief mate Gallagher bawled the crew out of their quarters and put the hawsers. I started the motor and turned back to give the go-ahead to two crewmen standing ready to heave the gangway aboard.
2: Hey, Captain! There's a light feather I want you to come aboard!
0: An undernourished-looking character in well-worn tweed stood on the dock near the gangway. He was waving a paper-wrapped box in my direction.
3: Hey, Captain Carney, hold up. I've got a package I'd like to take you to Sydney with you, if you paid well.
0: All right, bring it aboard.
3: Thanks, Captain.
4: I'm Leonard Bonney, Captain. I learned in the shipping office in the nick of time as how you was journeying to Sydney.
0: Oh, did you clear the package through the office?
4: Oh, yes, here's the papers.
0: Uh-huh.
4: I'd express it, you know, but they handle things so badly, and I'd like to have it delivered personally.
0: To who?
4: An antique gun shop at 272 King George Road, Sydney. Bloke's a fat gent named Arthur Worthing. He'll pay you handsome.
0: That's fair enough. What is it?
4: Yeah, just a small box, Captain. But have a care. Holding a brace of 18th century pistols, and if the truth were known, Captain, more than one murder has been committed, not only by them, but over them. Well, pleasant voyage, Captain. Pleasant voyage.
5: And so Mutual continues The Voyage of the Scarlet Queen, written by Gil Dowd and Bob Tallman, and starring Elliot Lewis. The Scarlet Queen, proudest ship to plow the seas, bound for uncharted adventure. Every week a complete entry in the log, and every week a league further in the voyage of the Scarlet Queen.

0: address in Sydney that Leonard Bonney had given me was easy to find. But except for a sign and a few dusty weapons in the window, the establishment behind it looked more like an office for rent than a gun shop.
1: Well, good day, sir.
0: Hello, you Arthur Worthing?
1: Yes.
0: I'm Philip Carney, master of the Ketch Scarlet Queen.
1: Mr. Bonney telegraphed me to expect you. The package, sir.
0: Yeah, I heard it.
2: Are you a fancier alarm, sir?
0: No, nothing, Auntie.
1: There, sir. Two masterpieces from the shop of James Freeman, Norwich, circa 1705, sir. Perfect examples of the early gunsmith's art, sir.
0: The box he opened was leather-bound and satin-lined.
3: Fabulous item, sir.
0: The two pistols that nestled in it were graceful flintlocks with 10-inch forged barrels, upon which were engraved a coronet and a name so faint that I couldn't make it out.
1: These pistols kept in the fashion during Queen Anne's reign.
0: Yeah, well, I'm glad I was able to get them to you.
1: Yes. Tell me, what do you think of the price of them? £20,000.
0: As long as I'm not buying them, it's all right with me.
1: Indeed, sir. A shrewd return. Now, your payment. Considering the outlay of personal time and interest, shall we say the equivalent of $100, sir?
0: Ah, no, that's more than enough, Worthing.
1: Indeed, but there's a purpose behind my generosity.
0: Oh?
1: You're perhaps not familiar with the plots and counterplots of those who haggle over objects of extreme value. Secrecy is a most valuable adjunct. Do you follow?
0: Yeah, I think so. That's why the pistols were shipped with me.
1: And... exactly. Now, if I were to step from this establishment, sir, to make the final transfer, my adversaries would become immediately aware of the presence of the Queen Anne pistols here in Sydney.
0: Oh, and since I'm a stranger...
1: exactly. Mm-hmm. Your movements would mean nothing. Captain Carney, I will double the freightage price, sir, in advance, if you will carry the pistols upon the final crucial leg of the journey. Well?
0: Where do they go?
1: Splendid, Captain. Here you are, sir. Slightly more than the original figure.
0: Yeah. It's about 2 pounds over. You want change?
1: Of course, sir. Hack fare and perhaps a splash on the way. Here's the address. Victoria Drive. Large residence. A bit too ornate for my taste. On the left flank as you approach it from the east.
0: Yeah, I'll be able to find it. What's the name?
1: Mr. and Mrs. Jack Rawlins Hartford. Ask for either one. But give the pistols to nobody else.
0: Yeah, and the money for them, that £20,000?
1: Sir. The collection of that is up to me. Tell them that either Mr. Bonney or myself will contact them at the earliest opportunity. Agreed?
0: Well, fair enough.
1: Oh, and one thing more, Captain.
0: Yeah.
1: You will be followed and watched, sir, until the delivery has been completed.
0: Oh, Mrs. Hartford?
4: Yes. What did you want?
0: I'm here to deliver this package to you.
4: Oh, thank you.
0: Mm-hmm.
4: Can't remember ordering anything. Who is it from?
0: Mr. Arthur Worthing.
4: Arthur Worthing? I don't know any... Oh, no.
0: What's the matter?
4: No, you couldn't.
0: What's the matter, Mrs. Hartford? Aren't they the right one?
5: There's still no trouble. Who's this man? What is he? Good Lord, no. Where did they come from?
0: I brought them.
5: Estelle, go up to your room.
4: No. No, Jack, I want to know. What does it mean, Jack? What does it mean?
5: Be quiet, Estelle. Go up to your room.
4: But, Jack, it's important that I know what all this means. You've got to tell me.
5: Now, sir, what do you want?
0: I don't want anything. I was paid to bring these pistols up from Melbourne. I got them from a man named Bonney.
5: Leonard Bonney. He's here in Australia.
0: That's right. I delivered them to a man named Arthur Worthing down on King George Road. Then he hired me to bring them out here to you.
5: Who is Arthur Worthing?
0: I don't know. I took it that he knew you. That you wanted to buy these pistols. That's what he said.
5: And what is the sales price?
0: It's £20,000, and they'll contract...
5: £20,000? That's impossible. Ron is insane.
0: Oh, wait a minute, Hartford. What's the 45 for?
5: Go back to Bonney and your Arthur Worthing. Tell them the price is too high for either of us. Tell them I'm reporting your visit to the police. Now get out.
0: That's a good idea, Hartford, but after 5 minutes in this house, I don't need an automatic to make me want to leave. I didn't bother with the leather-bound box, but I scooped up the Queen Anne pistols, shoved them into my belt, and took the shortest route back to Arthur Worthing's gun shop on King George Road. I should have saved myself the anger I'd built up on the way. The place was not only locked, it was empty. And Arthur Worthing's sign had been replaced by another that said, Office for Rent, Inquire Number 13, Grove Square. I decided not to. Instead, I went back to the Queen and tossed the pistols into my desk drawer. Gallagher! Hey, Red!
3: Captain Crowley, the chief in the red spruce corner short.
0: Oh, okay, Kohler. I hope they have better luck than I did.
3: No good, sir?
0: Rotten. Everybody's nuts in this port. Now, you're lucky to be aboard. Yeah, may I have a visitor or two? Give me a hail before you let him on, huh?
3: Okay, sir.
0: I looked the pistols over, but I couldn't find anything that would make them worth either 20,000 pounds or the trouble of a mysterious disappearance. It was just what they looked like, a pair of old pistols. Under a strong light, I did make out the engraved name that I hadn't been able to read when Worthing showed them to me. It was Hartford, as in Mr. and Mrs. Jack Rawlins Hartford. Okay, Kohler. I stuck my head out of the companionway far enough to see a familiar, undernourished figure in ratty tweeds making for the gangway. All right, Kohler, let him aboard. Well, Mr. Bonney, come on in.
6: What I had in mind, Captain, I want to talk to you.
0: You got that wrong. I want to talk to you. Come
6: here. Now, what's all this?
0: I looked at too many guns today to let you keep one that I don't see.
6: You let go of me.
0: Sure. We'll feel a lot easier about one another with this Webley out in the open. All right, sit down.
6: All right.
0: What makes those Queen Anne pistols so important, Bonney?
6: There's them that likes old things, you know. Worthing told you they was worth 20,000.
0: Yeah, and more from what I've seen and heard. You shipped those pistols up from Melbourne with me and then arrived a few hours later yourself. Why? Because it wasn't healthy for you to arrive together?
6: Blimey, you've got an head on your shoulders, haven't you? Now, why don't you use it, matey? Harper didn't take them pistols, so you must still have them. What about handing them over?
0: No.
6: No. What do you want, chum? A share for yourself?
0: I might. But first, I want to know how I can keep myself clear. I don't know why, but I know they're hot. That puts me in a bad spot. How do I know the local bobbies won't be calling on me?
6: Come to think of it, I don't suppose you do know, do you? $200 of Worthing's money in your pocket for bringing the pistols and calling on the Hartfords. I don't suppose you'd like it if they did. Now, would you? Huh? Especially considering the stories Worthing and me would tell about you if we was pinched along with you.
0: Who rehearsed you in that pitch, Bonnie? And where is the fat boy?
6: Oh, he's waiting, patient at the hotel. Fetch the pistols, Captain, and we'll go find
0: without him. The pistols, Bonnie. I think I can talk louder if they stay right where they are.

0: Who is it?
1: It's Bonnie. I brought the captain.
2: Well, Capitan Bonnie. So, we meet again, Captain Carr.
3: Yeah, we meet again.
2: Come in quickly. Yes. Now the pistols, sir. Give them to me.
3: I didn't bring them.
2: What's that? Well, in heaven's name, why not? What do you hope to gain by working at cross purposes?
3: I don't want to gain anything. I just want to break even. I want to stay clear of the law so my sailing won't be delayed. If I can do that by keeping those pistols out of sight, they stay where they are until I leave. Then I drop them over the side.
2: All right, sir. I may as well tell you. The pistols are of no consequence whatsoever.
1: Half a moment now, Worthing. They were important enough, right enough in London when first we talked about coming out here with them, weren't they?
2: Of course they were, Barney. Of course they were. But now they've served their purpose. The Harfords have seen them, my boy, and now they know that we are close upon their heels. You put the fear of the devil into them. Now, Barney, it only remains for you to collect the money. Yes, the end of the path, Barney. So you see, Captain, you may have your precious pistols.
3: Yeah, I see quite a few things. Blackmail, huh?
2: Of the grossest sort, sir. But intricately and patiently contrived by Bonnie and me, so that now its profitable culmination is at hand. We will be handsomely paid by the Hartfords to keep secret a murder of which they are guilty.
1: I think we need them pistols.
2: Nonsense, my boy. They have no consequence. Eliminate them from your mind.
3: Well, I guess that leaves me out, doesn't it, Worthing? I can go?
2: To clear yourself with the police? Indeed you cannot. You value your ship's schedule too highly, sir, for me to allow you your liberty now. Now, finish. Brought in such sharp focus. Now, see if the captain has come bearing arms, Bonnie, whilst I control him with my own.
1: Right you are, and with pleasure, too.
3: All right, you can save yourself the trouble.
1: Well, I'll just have a look to be sure. No tricks now.
2: I hope the judgment will hold you in check, Captain. If he does not, I shall be forced to kill you. Upon my word, sir, I mean that.
3: Save the threats, Worthing. Get this punk off of me.
1: He's not carrying anything, not even a blade.
3: All right, what now, Worthing? Unless you really want to use that gun, don't push me too hard.
2: Oh, come now, Captain. Change your attitude.
3: I said what now, Worthing?
2: I'm afraid, sir, that your ship is an ideal rendezvous for a final meeting between Mr. and Mrs. Hartford and myself.
3: My ship? The city of this size? How far am I supposed to let you drag me into this?
2: Surely, sir, since you have no choice. One more step is hardly a point over which to argue. And I will be alone with you. Perhaps you will find your chance to attack and overpower me. What do you think of this, sir?
3: Maybe it'll be worth it.
1: Hold on now, Worthing. Hold on. Where will I be while this here meeting's taking place?
2: You, Bonnie, will be right here, waiting word for me. When you receive it, you'll go straightway to the Hartford residence, where they'll be waiting for you with the initial payment of our £20,000. The game is won, my boy.
1: Right you are, Worthing, and a long one it's been, too.
2: Yes, indeed it has, Bonnie. What a splendid quest. Now the Hartfords will be waiting for my phone call, ready to purchase from us a peaceful future for themselves. Power, Bonnie. Power as is held by few men. The power to deal in freedom. Indeed, more than that, the power to sell life itself.
4: In here. In the cabin here, if you please. Captain and I are waiting.
2: Oh, well, Mr. and Mrs. Hartford, late of Norwich.
5: Eustace,
2: our powers meet at last. I'm Arthur Worthing. You don't know me, but I assure you yourself. You remember Captain Carney, of course.
5: Oh, yes, quite.
3: Yeah, they probably do.
4: Yes, will you remember the captain?
2: I'm afraid I have distressing news for you. News directly attributable to Captain Carney's interference. He has gained possession of the pistols, steadfastly refuses to part with them. He's a thorn in my side.
5: Do you expect sympathy from us, Mr. Worthing?
2: I expect nothing from you, Mrs. Hartford. No more than your uncle, the Marquis of Hartford, could have expected from you had he known your true thoughts before you had him murdered.
6: Are you lecturing, Mr. Worthing? You're planning to profit from the same death.
2: Yes. Quite a profitable death to everyone but the Marquis. His estate is fortune to you and to the others of us who nibble at the edges, a small share. Even to the captain here. $200.
3: If I do anything with it, I'll post it as a reward on your head, Worthing.
2: Indeed, yes, I believe you would, sir. Dead or alive, no doubt.
3: All right, cut this short, will you, Worthing? It's too rich a diet for me. I'm going to be sick any minute.
2: Yes, you are. Well, now, Mr. and Mrs. Hartford, you both understand the terms that Leonard, Bonnie, and I have decided upon. We will maintain complete silence in regard to your responsibility in the matter of the murder of your uncle
0: to the Marquis of Hartford between 6 and 7 p.m. Greenwich Mean Time, October 8, 1945. At which time, according to the knowledge shared by all of us here, a killer, hired by yourselves, did shoot said Marquis to death. Understood?
6: How can we be sure of your silence if, as you say, Captain Carney refuses to give up the pistols?
3: Yeah, have you thought of that, Worthing?
0: Indeed I have, sir. Unfortunate, but of minor importance. The theft of the pistols, according to your plans, was to be the generally accepted motive for the murder, in view of their great value, since they did indeed disappear. But why worry? Who would correlate them with the true story, except us?
5: We could never be sure.
0: My word will be kept. But that blackguard Bonnie, I readily admit, I don't know. The proof of your guilt lives with him. He may decide that he needs more money one day, but... Yes, well, back to the matter at hand. The cost to you, Mr. and Mrs. Hartford, is £20,000. £5,000 of it to be paid tonight to Bonnie, who will meet you at your home. The rest within the next 7 days.
5: Well, I don't see how that's going to be possible.
0: Oh, come now. It must be possible. Lest you spend the rest of your days in the murderer's cage. Surely, rather than sacrifice the gracious life you've now...
5: I don't know. The time is so short.
6: We'll manage, Estelle. There must be a way. We have the 5,000.
0: Bonnie will arrive at your home soon after you do to collect.
5: But now Captain Carney has heard the story.
3: Now, you don't think for a minute that it was by accident, do you?
5: But he knows. What good is buying your silence when first he knows? Then someone else, and then someone else. I can't stand it, I tell you.
6: Estelle,
5: I can't stand
0: it. Convince her, Hartford. Convince her that there's no reason to fear Captain Carney's knowledge. I have my own plans for him. He'll not use his knowledge. You may be sure of that. I shall see to that myself. Take an hour and go to meet Bonnie.
6: Yes, come, Estelle.
5: Oh, my God.
6: We'll go and meet Bonnie.
0: And now, Captain Carney.
3: I hit him. I'd waited for the first show of carelessness in him, and it came as the Hartford left the cabin as though a whole attitude dropped from him.
7: Carney, wait! You fool! Wait!
0: Wait, Worthing. Oh, wait!
7: Stop!
0: Oh, hey, Worthing, why not?
7: Sure, I'll stop!
3: I stood over him, looking down at the red trickle from his flabby mouth. I started toward the companionway with my keys out and ready to lock him into the cabin while I headed for the law. But I stopped. Because I suddenly realized that he'd done nothing but try to keep me from hitting him. I leaned down and pulled his collar loose. He hadn't even tried to use the gun on me. I decided to find out what I could myself before I nursed him back for questions. The wallet in his hip pocket held nothing but money and a card with his name on it. His inside coat pocket gave me a week-old receipt for the weapons with which he'd dressed up his fake gun shop. I patted his side coat pockets. Down at the bottom of the right one, I felt a thin rectangular object.
8: Oh.
3: It was inside the coat lining. I got my fingers into the seam and ripped. The object was a card set into a plate of transparent plastic.
8: Money.
3: It had his picture and his fingerprints, and it said Arthur Worthing, Special Investigator, Homicide Bureau, Scotland Yard. All right, come on, Inspector Worthing. Come on.
8: Huh?
3: Here, drink this. Yeah, boy.
8: Rather strong. Well, sir, I must say you're a splendid ally, Captain Carney.
3: Yeah, it would help, you know, if your allies knew they were allies instead of pigeons. Yeah, take another drink.
8: Yes, pigeon, indeed.
3: That's it.
8: You know, Captain Carney, I've been posing as a blackmailer for so long, I scarcely knew what I was myself. I couldn't shed my disguise in front of you until the last details were sorted and sliding in the direction of final solution.
3: You didn't by any chance drag me down here to the ship just so you'd have a witness for the Hartford's confession, did you?
8: Yes, Carney, you are the alert one. I may yet need your statement. Now, we must go. There's work and bloodshed before us.
3: You said us.
8: I did indeed, sir.
3: Did you have in mind our stopping the Hartfords before they commit another murder? Or after?
8: That's an odd question, sir.
3: Not since this is making sense, it isn't. Not since you baited Hartford with the idea that Bonnie was the only one that could prove them guilty of murdering their uncle.
8: And impeccable truth, sir.
3: Yeah?
8: Bonnie is the one they hired to kill him. Good heavens, sir. Do you suppose they may attempt to silence him by fatal methods?
3: No more fatal than the 45 Hartford pointed at me. If we don't get there in time to stop him.
8: Well, now, your suggestion does bring to light an interesting possibility.
3: Oh?
8: If, sir, if, for example, the Hartfords are apprehended at the scene attempting to murder that miserable little cutthroat Leonard Bunny, then, sir, the Crown would have legal grounds to retry the Hartfords for the original murder of the Marquis, would they not, sir? By Jove, I believe you've hit the nail squarely on the head, Captain.
3: I think you hit the same nail when you palled up with Bunny and talked him into coming out here with blackmail in mind.
8: You do? Well, thank you, sir.
3: You know, I think I can get there in time to save Bunny.
8: Why not? Why not make a sporting proposition of it?
3: We don't have much to work with for sport.
8: Well, we have you, sir, and me, sir. You unblemished to race to the Hartford residence. On the other hand, myself, overweight, unable to run. Able only to hobble to the nearest telephone and give Bunny his orders and summon the Sydney police to meet you at Hartford. It is a contest, sir.
3: Physically, I don't know, but psychologically, Inspector Worthing, you're a devil of a tough competitor.
8: Indeed. Well, thank you, sir. But save your breath. The race is not yet run.
3: Here you are, driver.
1: Thanks, Chump. Good evening to you.
3: Yeah, good night. I dropped my cab a half a block down from the Hartford address. When I got abreast of the grounds, I left the sidewalk and skirted through the shrubs. I kept my eyes and ears open for sight or sound of the police, but I didn't spot any. There was a light in the library where I'd been received earlier that day, and I angled over toward it. Suddenly, in the faint glow from the street lamps, I could see a swarm of uniformed figures slipping silently toward the house. I don't know how Worthing timed it. Maybe he'd ordered Bonnie to spot me on the sidewalk before he went inside.
1: Now, wait a minute, Hartford.
3: Through the window, I could see Bonnie standing rigid with fear. Hartford was at ease, holding the .45 in a steady hand. I started to run, still hoping I could stop him.
5: Don't, Hartford. I'll give it up.
3: Wait a minute, Hartford!
5: I'll go to England. Hartford, you'll never get out!
3: Hartford!

0: I saw Inspector Worthing only once more, when I took the Queen Anne pistols to him and watched him wrap them for shipment back to the Hartford estate in Norwich, England. By 3 that afternoon, we'd battened the hatches over a new cargo and headed out of Sydney Harbor into the Pacific wind. It had been an Australian holiday for the crew, and they scrambled to their stations with all the verve of eager cadets.
1: Let's stop it, Chief! Make sail!
0: The hawsers snapped taut, the sheaves groaned, and the mainsail was muscled aloft. The jib went out, then the mizzen, and the Scarlet Queen rolled lazily out toward a westing sun.
2: Well, Skipper, she's slow, but she's easy.
0: Yeah, we move when the wind does, Red, but it's all right with me.
3: A nice port, Sydney.
0: All right, lay off.
3: Well, you should have taken a nice, easy, normal approach with me.
0: Yeah, what'd you do?
3: Oh, dinner, found an American movie, a couple of bars, and then a nice, wide hotel bed. They took it really easy.
0: Yeah, that's the life. Uh-huh.
3: Well, what's the matter? What are you looking at?
0: Your eye. It's puffed and the black is showing through that stuff you got on it. Quiet night, huh?
3: that happened.
0: Yeah, sure, Red. No trouble at all.
3: Yeah, well, I'll tell you about it later. What a brunette. Oh, what the devil. What a port for if they aren't for stirring up a little land trouble when you hit them.
0: That's a trick I never learned not to do, Red.
3: Well, we got a nice, snug home to run away in. To the Queen, Skipper.
0: To the Scarlet Queen. After you, mate. After you.
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Age of the Scarlet Queen stars Elliot Lewis as Phil Kearney with Ed Max as Gallagher. And tonight featured Barry Kroger as Worthing. Tony Ellis was Bonnie. Ann Stone as Stell. Eric Snowden played Hartford. And Ray Kemper was Kohler. The Scarlet Queen, produced by James Burton, is written by Gil Dowd and Bob Tallman.

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0: Afloat with Henry Morgan. Dolores feels that her plans will succeed. The Aztec necklet is almost once again within her grasp. Jeffrey Hunter has been taken and has disappeared, and so will be blamed by Captain Morgan for the theft of the necklet. Dolores is in possession of Morgan's plans and so can effect his capture. All she has to do is wait for the ship to arrive, which is to take her back to Cuba. But fate has been working against Dolores. A Colonel Atterbury, who knows the real Antoinette de Lacy, has arrived in Jamaica, and after talking with Captain Morgan, they believe that the woman known as Antoinette is an imposter. So they return to await her homecoming. There they are discovered by Sir Thomas, to whom they tell all their suspicions. Together they watch Dolores return, but it is too dark for the Colonel to identify her. Upstairs, Dolores hears their voices and creeps down to hear them. She soon overhears their suspicions, and knowing that they can be verified, she escapes in a carriage. Hearing her go down the drive and seeing her in the coachman's seat convinces Morgan that she is an imposter and must be captured at once.
1: There's your proof, Sir Thomas. The woman on that carriage driving away like that.
2: The whole thing has just gone entirely beyond me.
3: She must have been listening outside the door. She must have heard our voices and come downstairs to investigate. Well, she knows we're after her. That's why she's gone. Perhaps she isn't the Antoinette de Lacy I knew in England.
1: She's a spy sent out by Spain. I wonder just how much she does know. Let's not waste any more time. She must be caught and brought back. 3 horses, Sir Thomas, and at once. We must set off in pursuit. I'll not return to my ship until that woman is found.
2: But I'm in my night attire. I'm not ready.
3: I'll go and order the horses. And while they're being saddled, you throw some clothes on, Sir Thomas. We've already wasted precious time.
0: Quickly, Captain Morgan seizes hanging bell ropes and continues pulling them until slaves with sleep in their eyes make their appearance. Hastily demanding 3 of the fastest horses, Morgan and Colonel Atterbury follow the slaves to the stables. Morgan's oaths hasten sleep from their bodies, and with nimble fingers the horses are bridled and saddled as Sir Thomas makes his reappearance, still fumbling with obstinate buttons. Without a word, the 3 men swing up into the saddles, and the blood horses, sprightly and fresh, churn up the gravel beneath their hooves, splaying out sharp, stinging pebbles. Around the drive they swing and out onto the highway. The equipage is a long way out of sight, but their horses are fresh, unimpeded by a carriage. The sky in the east changes from gray to yellow, and dawn gazes with amazement on this astonishing scene. The horse's nostrils become distended as it tries to outpace the other as it is urged on by its rider. Flecks of foam form around their mouths. Their bodies stretch and their muscles strain. Down the road, around the curve, still an empty highway lies ahead. Lighter grows the sky. Slaves out working from the first streak of daylight pause to watch the maddened horsemen. Around another bend, still an empty highway, and a fork in the road. Reins are pulled hard against mouths. The pace was checked. Snorting, panting, stamping, the horses are pulled to a standstill. Silence again. Except for the awakening birds.
1: Well, which way now?
2: Don't know. I can't see from the tracks. This highway's too well used.
1: Well, to me, it looks as though she went this way. Look where the gravel is sprayed out, as though the fork was taken at a very high speed.
3: You may be right, Captain Morgan, but she could have gone the other way.
1: Well, there's only one way to find out. You take one road and I'll take the other.
2: And I'd better go back home. There's little use my coming with you. I can get things moving from Government House. I'll call the militia out. I'll have the island searched from top to bottom, from side to side.
3: You can call out the soldiers in my name, Sir Thomas. The ones who came with me in the convict ship.
2: Right.
1: We're all better meet here at the crossroads again in 1 hour's time. If she's ahead in the carriage, we must catch up before then.
3: Very well. The 3 of us meet here at the crossroads in 1 hour's time.
0: The bit bites deeply into the horse's mouth as Captain Morgan savagely pulls his head round. Startled, the beast rears on its hind legs, momentarily pawing the air. Then, feeling the urgency of its rider's haste, bounds with the speed of a sped arrow. The mad, urgent race is on again. Over the crest of rises, down the dips in the roads, on and on, forever urging greater speed. Around another curve, still an empty road. Can it be that Colonel Atterbury is following the right trail? The road turns to a sharp incline. If Captain Morgan is right, the carriage can't be far ahead. Feeling the uphill grade beneath its hooves, the horse begins to labor. Making a break in the rhythm of its gallop, carefully Morgan nurses his mount. The crest of the hill is reached. The laboring horse readily responds to Morgan's restraining hand and comes to a halt. Eagerly, Captain Morgan scans downhill, and his quick eyes catches a moving object, the carriage down below, the chase's end in sight. Digging his heels into the beast's flanks, the horse, refreshed by the brief respite, hardly lets its hooves touch the ground. Careless of any danger, horse and man speed onwards. Level ground is reached. The carriage sways on ahead. Slowly, ever so slowly, the distance between them lessens. But horse flesh is tiring. With the end so near, Captain Morgan spurs it on. Nearer, nearer. The air is filled with carriage wheels and galloping hooves. Nearer, nearer. The rear of the carriage is overtaken. Nearer, nearer. Riding alongside. Nearer, nearer. Level with the coachman's seat. But the coachman's seat is empty. Captain Morgan is chasing an empty runaway carriage. Gently edges nearer the other horse's head. Pace for pace, the two horses gallop together. Morgan reaches for the other horse's reins. Both horses, tired, are willing to be brought to a standstill.
1: So, the witch has beaten us. Left the carriage to go careering on.
0: Leaving the horse and carriage at the roadside, Captain Morgan remounts and returns eventually to the fork in the road. He is late. The others are already awaiting him.
3: Well, Morgan, you'll return empty-handed just like I did. I saw no sign of her.
1: Neither did I. But I found the carriage.
2: You did? Where?
1: It's some miles along the road. Sir Thomas, you better send some of your slaves out there to pick it up. The poor horse is worn to a frazzle. He won't go far.
2: And the girl masquerading as Antoinette, what of her?
1: She's been far too smart for us, Sir Thomas. She was not in the carriage.
3: Not in it? Why, what do you mean, Captain Morgan? Where is she?
1: That I don't know, Colonel Atterbury. But this woman must have realized that the chase would not be far behind her, and that our horses would be fresher and would soon outpace her carriage. So, having got what she considered a safe distance between herself and us, she no doubt pulled her carriage up and then dismounted. She must then have whipped the horse into a gallop and sent it careering along the road on its own.
2: Then where do we start to look? Where do you think she could be hiding?
1: Right now, Sir Thomas, she could be anywhere.
2: Well, Morgan, she won't get very far because I have aroused the militia. I also called out all Colonel Atterbury's troops aboard the convict ship. She won't be able to escape us. The soldiers will find her before long and bring her back. Have no fear of that.
1: I wish I had your confidence.
3: But don't you see, Captain Morgan, Jamaica is an island. She can't possibly get off it.
1: How do we know? When do we know what arrangements she might have made in preparation for such a circumstance? She's a clever woman. And I somehow think, Colonel Atterbury, that we've been completely outwitted by a woman.
2: But I've called out the troops. She can't have got very far. She can't yet have got into the wilderness to hide. The soldiers will recapture her, you see, Morgan.
1: No, Sir Thomas. This woman has been far too smart for us ever since the very beginning. I somehow feel that she has made preparations for such an occurrence.
2: But how could she? No, Morgan, I think you're making a mistake. She is in flight, trusting to luck.
1: I don't think she's the kind of person who would leave things to luck. I can't help remembering everything that we know about this woman.
3: What exactly do we know about her?
1: Well, I'm thinking of how well she must have planned this whole thing. It takes courage and careful plotting to do what she did. To set out from Cuba, masquerading as a kinswoman of the governor of Jamaica. Yes, there was very little that she left to chance. The only possible thing that could happen to expose her was the arrival of you, Colonel Atterbury. Someone who knew her in England. And it did happen. But that chance was so very remote. It was a chance that she had to take, and so she took it. Yes, there was very little, Sir Thomas, that she knew about your family, if you remember.
2: Yes. Coming to think about it, she was always reluctant to discuss the family in my home. Yes, I can remember many conversations we had, and always when I mentioned it, she switched the conversation. There was always something else to talk about.
1: Yes, I remembered all that, but at the time you didn't seem to notice it.
2: No. No, it's only by comparing those times to what we know now that I realize.
1: Yes, and then there was the brazen way in which she blamed you, Sir Thomas, the time that I found her in my cabin. She told me that tale with such conviction that I believed her. And of course, she knew that I didn't trust you. There are dozens of incidents that I could call to mind that show just how carefully she'd laid her plans and how little risk she was really taking. Now I come to think of it, that is why, Sir Thomas, that even the sudden plans for her escape will be made. In fact, I wouldn't be surprised if we never set eyes on her again.
2: And can't you see the position in which I am placed? Why, Morgan, When this becomes public gossip in Jamaica, I will be the laughing stock in all Port Royal.
1: I'm not at all concerned about you, Sir Thomas. What is worrying me is my own future plans. I don't know what the woman knows of them. Maybe she knows too much already. That's why we must catch her. Now, just exactly what could she have learned?
2: Nothing at all. Never have I discussed with her any of your plans. She knows absolutely nothing.
1: By heavens! I know what she might have done and to where she might have gone. That woman formed a great attachment with Geoffrey Hunter. Do you remember? I wonder could she have gone back to my ship, the Flying Gull, to see him. Sir Thomas, Colonel Atterbury, let us return to the Flying Gull at once.

But there is a surprise awaiting Captain Morgan when he returns to his ship, the Flying Gull. There is a dead man in his cabin. The famous Aztec necklet has been stolen, and Jeffrey Hunter is missing. And what of Kitty? It is long past dawn. Has Diaz got her and the Aztec necklet? Make sure you hear the next episode of Afloat with Henry Morgan.

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8: Inside every Cape plum, there's a nice, clean stone asking to be let out. 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
9: Will you have the polo, dear Liza, dear Liza? Will you have the polo, dear Liza, polo?
10: How very kind of you, dear Henry. I most certainly will. I'll have three or four or maybe more.
9: But you take the old tube.
10: Because they happen to be my tube of polo, dear Henry. Have one.
9: Will you have the polo, dear Liza, dear Liza? Will you have the polo, dear Liza, polo?
10: How very kind of you, dear Henry. I most certainly will. I'll have three or four or maybe more.
9: But you take the old tube.
10: Because they happen to be my tube of polo, dear Henry. Have one.
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0: 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The storyteller is 15-year-old Jake Thompson. Part 8, Moon Messenger.
1: We had captured our spy, Harry Carmichael. Now Satellite 7 was approaching the Earth on its return journey. Would it land safely? Had it brought back pictures of the hidden side of the moon? Professor Walters was quiet and tense as he and his assistants prepared for the landing.
2: Roderick, take the car, please.
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4: Yes, speeding up as she comes closer.
2: Henderson, Hackett, you ready?
5: Right, sir.
6: Well, okay, sir. But after all the commotion, my mum will have more chapters than I thought.
2: I shouldn't wonder, Hackett.
7: I'm so excited, Granny.
8: I'm sure, dear. But there's nothing to be afraid of now. Evil has gone from Shuna.
2: All set, Professor. 850 miles, temperature 376.
9: Thank you.
10: Circuit one, please.
11: Circuit one, contact!
9: Emergency demolition, stand by.
11: ED, standing by, sir.
9: 700, temperature 389.
4: About 400 miles from the limits of the Appleton Lair. They'll be breaking any moment now, Jake.
1: Well, this is even worse than the launching.
9: 650, temperature 407.
10: DPC jets, action.
11: DPC jets, action, sir.
9: Drop 50%.
11: Slowing down, sir. 31 miles per second.
9: Good.
4: She left the atmosphere at about 13 miles per second. They must get her down to that.
1: Gosh.
10: Steady as she comes, sir.
6: Gyro steady.
9: Watch her closely. 450, temperature 473.
11: 24.31.
9: DPC jet, 75.
11: 75, sir.
9: 400, temperature 497.
11: 17.18.
9: Good. DPC jet, 100.
11: 100,

0: 370-7510.
1: She's almost reached the ionosphere.
2: Just about. The temperature door shoots up now.
3: Quiet, boy.
0: 340, temperature 682.
1: See it shooting up.
4: 13.20.
3: A little too fast, Broderick.
0: Depends which part of the orbital layer she struck.
4: Gyro's mucking about a bit, sir.
3: Hold her, Hackett.
4: She's out of the vacuum now. I'm doing my best, sir. Like a frightened ocean.
0: 300, temperature 793.
4: 12.29.
3: That's it. That's more like it.
0: 270, temperature 721.
3: Good.
4: 10.31. Increased acceleration, sir. Fuel level falling, sir. Danger mark.
3: TPC jet, 75.
4: 75, sir.
1: What do you mean?
2: Only a limited amount of jet fuel in the satellite. If it all burnt out before we reached the ground, the braking system would fail and she'd crash.
0: 200, temperature 683.
4: 8.73.
3: Coming in over Europe now.
4: Gyros all over the place, sir.
3: Bound to be. Air currents. Keep hold of her.
4: Yes, sir.
0: 150, temperature 701.
4: 6.70.
0: 100, temperature 759.
4: 5.64.
1: Temperature's gone up again.
2: More air friction. Quite natural.
0: 60 miles, temperature 763.
4: 4.37.
3: Gyros, Hackett.
4: Steadying, sir.
3: Oh, yes. Positive airflow in the heaviside layer.
0: 35 miles, temperature 692.
4: 2.77.
3: Over the mainland of Scotland now.
4: Coming in as steady as a rock, sir.
0: 20 miles, temperature 623.
4: 1.16.
2: Fuel level falling, sir. Danger mark.
3: TPG jets, 50.
4: 50, sir.
0: 15 miles, temperature 530.
4: 179.
3: Stand by for landing. Fuel level, please.
4: Plus one reserve.
3: Should be enough. TPG jets, 100.
4: 100, sir.
3: Blimey, now she's back. Hold her, man. Hold her.
0: 5 miles, temperature 413.
3: Exactly right.
4: 419.
3: Parachute, please. Stand by.
4: Standing by, sir. Fuel level zero, sir. TTC, just plus negative.
3: Parachute, please.
4: Parachute's open, sir.
3: Now then, watch the periscope mirror.
4: Velocity dial, zero, sir.
3: Thank you. She's floating down.
1: What if she comes down in the sea?
3: No harm done. She'll float. And we have a boat ready.
2: Should be showing up now.
3: In a moment. Don't be so impatient, Broderick.
1: There he is! There he is, Professor!
2: Yes, look directly overhead, near the white cloud there.
4: Above the beach as we climb it.
1: Second one, Cutter. My, isn't she beautiful? All white and silver against the blue.
2: The silver metal, the white battery.
1: Like a big
2: gull
1: gliding down.
2: 2,000 feet, another few seconds, Professor.
3: Edie Cutters.
2: Edie Cutters.
1: Oh, what did you do? Was she land on the beach?
3: I think so, Brady.
2: Luckily, well, Walker's correct. Dead calm.
4: Calm.
5: Join that the most perfect picture you ever seen.
2: You're right, Brady. You're right. 500 feet, Professor.
3: Nothing can go wrong now. Surely nothing.
2: 300.
1: To think that all this should be happening in my...
2: 200!
3: Oh, not too fast, is it,
2: Broderick? All right, Professor, all right. 100, 50, 25. It's there!
1: Oh, oh, it's there!
2: Like a piece of thistledown, right in the center of the beach. So strike a light, we've done it!
1: Oh, thank goodness, I couldn't know. Miracle, can I bring it?
3: Well, Roderick, shall we ring, Whitehall?
2: In a minute, just give me a minute. I've got to control myself. I'm frenzied over thinking. I'm going to do a squirt at all.
3: I understand, Roderick. I understand.
4: Teacher for the professor! Hip, hip.
1: Later that evening, three helicopters flew in from the mainland. One was to carry away the spy, and also to take aboard one of the cameras from the satellite, so that the film could be processed. In case of accident, the film from a second camera was kept in Shuna to be developed in the station lab. The other two helicopters were crowded with reporters and scientific experts, newsreel cameramen, and they were all desperate for information. At 11 o'clock that night, in Mr. O'Neill's room at the cottage, we listened to a special radio feature describing the events of the day. Towards the end, the announcer said,
6: "And now we are all waiting for the film to be processed. The film of the hidden side of the moon. What story will it tell? What secrets will it reveal? Technicians will be working all night, but the process is long and delicate, and no one can afford to make a mistake." And with that feature program about Satellite 7, we come to the end of broadcasting for today.
2: It was a good program.
6: Good night, everyone.
2: Put together in quick good time, night. Too.
1: God, that was super wonderful.
7: Oh, but I'm sure you're all starving after all the fuss. I have a cold chicken in the larder. Tonight, Miss Brady, you and I'll go and set supper in the kitchen.
1: Right, old granny.
8: How on earth you two can think of food beats me? Do you realize that at any minute now, Billy Hackett is due with the first pictures of the back of the moon?
7: You can't live on pictures of the moon, Father. Oh, never spoke a truer word. Come away, dear. If it wasn't for us women, there would be no men to send up rockets at all. They would starve to death.
1: You've got something there. Granny.
8: She certainly has got something there. Oh, wonderful old lady.
9: She seems so different tonight. I expect it's because we don't suspect
8: Hector anymore.
1: I feel the same. In fact, everybody seems different. Even you, Mr. O'Neill.
8: I know. Suspicion like that is mud in a pool. Stir it up and the whole picture becomes ugly and goes out of focus.
2: Tell us, Mr. O'Neill, how did you first suspect Carmichael?
1: We saw Billy hand the envelope to you last night on top of the cliffs. For a minute, I thought you and Billy were the spies.
8: Yes. Well, late one night when the professor and Roderick McIntyre were out having their usual exercise, Billy saw Carmichael in the professor's room, speaking on the radio telephone. That was suspicious itself. And Billy told me about it. I didn't say anything to the professor. After all, Carmichael might have had special permission.
2: But when were you sure, though?
8: Yesterday afternoon. During our visit to the station, I asked Billy to search Carmichael's room and meet me later on the cliffs. Well, he did find something. Two letters. Both sound H. Carmichael in different handwriting.
2: See, Jake, my
8: husband. That was even more suspicious. But still not conclusive proof. So we bided our time, taking the precaution, as you know, of removing the bullets from Carmichael's revolver and substituting blanks.
1: Just as well you did.
8: This morning I took along a revolver myself, in case of accident, you know. But fortunately, I didn't have to use it.
1: Well, that just about explains everything.
8: No wonder you got a shock when you heard me talking to Billy about changing the ammunition.
2: What did happen to the real Carmichael? I heard you talking about it with one of the reporters.
8: Apparently, the spy could have been his twin. Though that didn't really matter much, for his men hadn't seen him before he was due to join them here some months ago. He was on detachment from a station in Lincolnshire. As a matter of fact, the real Carmichael was kept prisoner in a house in London.
2: No.
8: He got clear late this evening when his captors heard the news and beat it.
1: Lucky for him.
8: As you say, Jake, lucky for him.
1: I wonder who this is.
8: Come in.
1: Hello, Billy.
9: Come on, Billy. Come on in.
10: Miss Brodie said you was in here discussing affairs of state.
8: More or less.
1: Have you got the photographs, Billy?
10: Yes, I've got a few stills, as you call them. Sensational, that's what the eggheads tell me.
2: How do you mean, Billy, sensational?
10: Well, I can't see much in them myself, but then the prof, he says you have to be a trained observer to appreciate what they mean.
1: Oh, for goodness sake, show us them, Billy.
10: All right, just a minute. Yeah. Have me in this little case. There. Three of them.
2: What a moment this is. It's really something to be among the first dozen people in the world to see the other side of the moon.
8: You're right, Tony.
1: It don't look much different from the photos of the side we see. The same ring walls of craters and the same rules and rays.
10: Well, that's what I said. But the prof and Mr. McIntyre, they don't agree. This one here, for instance. Look, this mountain here.
2: Yes, what about it?
1: Well, everything's quite clear cut. Except the top of this mountain. There's some kind of fuzz around it.
10: The eggheads say that is a snowstorm.
8: By Jove, it could be.
2: And in that case, there must be an atmosphere in that region at any rate.
10: And this one here. Look, this photo. The deep valley below the mountain.
1: Oh, yes, it's all covered with dark patches, like spots of an ink blotter.
10: The prof says that is vegetation. A kind of moss, he thinks. The photo was taken in what you might call a moon morning. Look at them shadows, see?
2: Oh, yes.
10: Before the heat of the sun could shrivel up anything growing.
2: I believe he's right.
8: This is proof positive that at one time the moon did have an atmosphere.
2: Maybe.
8: It may be nearly all gone now, but from this evidence some pockets still remain.
10: Well, that's what he said, the prof, I mean. But wait, here's the payoff. This third photo here, of the same valley, a different angle, though, see? See anything peculiar?
2: Can't say I do.
8: It's just another dark patch higher up on the side of the mountain.
1: Yes, but wait a minute. That's in full glare of the sun.
2: Yeah?
1: If it was vegetation, it would be shriveled up long before the shaded stuff in the valley.
2: Of course.
8: And it doesn't throw a shadow either.
2: Then it must be a cave.
8: Yeah.
2: And notice something else?
1: Look, Tony. Look, Mr. O'Neill. A thin line leading down from the cave to the valley. It could be a pathway or a track.
2: It says here the photo was taken at a height of only 20 miles. A track would show up, all right.
8: A track leading down to the area of vegetation.
10: That is what the prof says.
7: Come on, folks. Supper's ready.
8: Well,
7: what on earth are you all looking so solemn for? Come on. You can tell us all about your old moon while we're enjoying the chicken.
10: Oh, yes, right. It's a sense of perspective we need. Come on, the moon can wait.
8: Here we are.
2: See, I wonder what they'll say in the newspapers tomorrow.
8: The Spaniards have a saying about mañana. There tomorrow that never comes.
1: Well, I can't wait till tomorrow. What about that chicken? I'm starving.

0: That was the final episode of Angus McVicar's adventure serial, Satellite 7, produced in the Scottish studios of the BBC.
1: If you're paying this kind of money for a car, you'd want it to have a touch of style, legroom, four doors, and all that. And if this is what you had in mind, you don't even have to pay that kind of money for the new Skoda Super Estel. Skoda's new Super Estel puts the man in the street
2: and his dog
1: on the road.
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2: Spy Catcher. A series of true stories of the unceasing search for enemy spies in wartime, based on the memoirs of Lieutenant Colonel Oreste Pinto of the Allied Counterintelligence Service. This week's story is entitled The Lisbon Run. The part of Colonel Pinto is played by Bernard Archer.
3: One of my regular duties during the war was to visit a small RAF airfield on the south coast and to meet and screen civilian passengers arriving in England on the Lisbon plane. It was a dangerous journey, and as a rule, they arrived rather tense and tired. They were always a mixed bunch: escapers, refugees, resistance leaders, merchant seamen. I never knew exactly what the day might bring.
4: Plane is in, sir, and here is the passenger list. I've checked them. 8 civilian passengers, and they're all in the waiting hall, sir.
3: Any VIPs?
4: No, sir.
3: Oh, well, this shouldn't take long. There are no names here that are on our suspect list. I'll see this man, Duclos, René Duclos, first. Will you send him in with his baggage, and then examine the baggage and complete the forms on the others?
4: Yes, sir. Duclos, this way, please. Duclos, sir.
3: Good morning.
5: Good morning.
3: There are a few questions I must ask you before you can enter the United Kingdom. So sit down, please.
5: Oh, thank you.
3: Full name?
5: René Duclos.
3: Age?
5: 35.
3: Nationality?
5: French.
3: Where were you born?
5: Varoise, Haute-Saône.
3: Are both your parents French?
5: Yes, and their parents. And their parents before them.
3: Religion?
5: Catholic.
3: Are you a member of any political movement or organization?
5: Is the resistance a political movement?
3: Which resistance?
5: In France? In Haute-Saône. I'm a leader of resistance in Haute-Saône.
3: Why have you come to England?
5: For talks with French leaders in London.
3: Have you papers to prove this?
5: I have orders. No papers.
3: I see. Cigarette?
5: Oh, thank you.
3: Well, is there someone in London who can vouch for you? Someone who knew you in France?
5: Yes.
3: Oh, his name, please?
5: Paul Ferrard.
3: His address in London?
5: Captain Paul Ferrard, headquarters of General de Gaulle.
3: How much money have you brought with you?
5: 20 francs.
3: Well, that's not very much.
5: You wish to see them?
3: Yes, please.
5: There they are. 10. 20.
3: Thank you.
5: Are they all right?
3: Yeah.
5: In fact, Colonel, they're counterfeit. But very good. We print them ourselves. I've brought them to show my friends how we buy supplies for the resistance and swindle the Boche. Two pigeons with one stone.
3: Do you have any other money?
5: No.
3: You have a parcel. May I examine it?
5: Of course.
3: Is this your first trip to England?
5: Yes.
3: How did you get to Lisbon?
5: Oh, the usual route. Across the Pyrenees, across Spain.
3: And how did you cross Spain?
5: Well, it was quite simple. By train. Oh, I had the correct papers for that. I was a Swiss businessman traveling to Oporto. Then I went to Lisbon.
3: Do you have these papers?
5: Of course.
3: Okay.
5: Oh, can I have them back? They'll be useful if I have to return the same way.
3: Yes, of course. Well, your parcel's quite clear. Will you now turn out your pockets, please?
5: I carry very little, Colonel. Nothing that would tell the Boche who I am. Or tell you. A knife, pencil, cigarettes, a box of matches. Swiss cigarettes, as you see. Swiss matches. My handkerchief. D. you wish to inspect my rosary?
3: Please. How long did this journey to Lisbon take?
5: 6 days.
3: And how long were you in Lisbon?
5: 2 days.
3: Do you know any other of the passengers?
5: No.
3: Do any of them know you?
5: No. Nope.
3: Have you seen any of them before?
5: No.
3: And where will you be staying in London?
5: With my friend, Captain Ferrar.
3: Right, thank you, that's all. You may now go to London.
5: Thank you.
3: Oh, Duclos, one more question. Your friend, Captain Ferrar, what's his code name in the resistance?
5: He is known as Paul.
3: Thank you, that's all. Oh, come in, Captain.
6: Duclos, sir?
3: He's free to go. Who's next?
6: James Mackay, sir, a merchant seaman.
3: All right.
6: Here are his papers, sir.
3: Thank you.
7: This way, please.
3: Come in. Sit down, please.
7: Thank you, sir.
3: You are James Stuart Mackay, age 45, British national, occupation merchant seaman.
7: Yes, sir.
3: Just in from Lisbon. Well, what happened to you, Mackay?
7: You killed in the Oakwood trip, sir. Pneumonia. Then I got it again. I had it last October. Then I was torpedoed, and I spent 4 months in hospital. Then I came back 3 months ago. Got it again, and they put me off at Jibsa.
3: Well, how long were you in hospital this time?
7: 6 weeks, sir.
3: How long were you in Lisbon?
7: 3 weeks, sir, waiting for a run home.
3: Now, where are you going now?
7: To Glasgow, sir, to see my wife. Then I joined the pool.
3: May I examine your bag?
7: It's been examined, sir, twice.
3: Yes, I'd just like to check it, please. Is this a correct list of the contents?
7: Yes, sir.
3: No, read it, please.
7: T-shirts, handkerchiefs, green underwear. Yes, sir, all correct.
3: Does it include what you have in your pocket?
7: Yes, sir.
3: Well, the suitcase seems to be all right. Turn out your pockets, please. How much money do you have?
7: This is all I have, sir. £3.10. And this is my pass to get me home to Glasgow. And that's my doctor's certificate. Well, that's the lot, sir.
3: Is this all you have?
7: Yes, sir.
3: Right, there you are. How long were you in Lisbon, Mackay?
7: 3 weeks, sir, waiting for the trip home.
3: Do you know any of the other passengers?
7: No, sir. Met them at Lisbon Airport this morning.
3: All right, Mackay, that's all. You can go off to Glasgow.
7: Thank you, sir.
3: And I wish you better luck on your next ship.
7: Thank you, sir. I could do with it. Goodbye, sir.
3: Goodbye. Right, come in. Captain Mackay is free to leave.
6: Yes, sir.
3: How's it going?
6: All right, sir. I've checked the baggage of 4 of them and completed the forms. 2 more to do.
3: Anything unusual?
6: No, sir. Nothing yet. Here are the other forms.
3: Thank you. Peter van Hook, Johan Mansell, Miss Isabel Anderson.
6: Yes. She's quite a dish, sir. And she's becoming impatient.
3: Difficult?
6: Yes, sir. She's a bit of a school mom.
3: Well, I'll see her now.
6: Right, sir.
8: Miss Anderson, this way, please.
3: Come in, Miss Anderson.
9: Do I bring my baggage in here?
3: Yes, please. Sit down, please.
9: Thank you.
3: You are Isabel Anderson, age 28, British national, unmarried, occupation, profession, school teacher. How long have you been abroad, Miss Anderson?
9: 5 years.
3: Where have you been traveling?
9: You have my passport.
3: Yes. Where have you been traveling, Miss Anderson?
9: I was in Spain.
3: Where in Spain?
9: Madrid.
3: For 5 years?
9: Yes.
3: What was your occupation while in Spain?
9: I'm a school teacher. I taught English at a girls' school in Madrid.
3: Do you have relatives in Spain, in Madrid?
9: Yes, a sister.
3: Her name, please?
9: Mary.
3: Her address, please?
9: I'm afraid I don't know her address. You see, we shared a flat in Madrid, and when I decided to come home, the flat was too expensive for her, so we cancelled the lease. She's looking for another place. I don't know yet where she's living.
3: Do you have relatives in England?
9: In London, my parents.
3: Their address, please.
9: Here's my parents' address and my address in Madrid.
3: Thank you. Will you be returning to Madrid?
9: No.
3: And how much money have you brought with you, Miss Anderson?
9: Oh, I have told this to the authorities and also to your captain.
3: £350 in £10 notes.
9: Yes.
3: May I see the money, please? The money, please. Thank you. How do you account for this money?
9: I was for 5 years teacher of English at a school in Madrid.
3: Which school?
9: It's named on my papers. As you will see, it's a girls' school, a very fashionable girls' school. But you were asking about the money. It's my savings.
3: Where did you change your savings into English money?
9: Really? Must you ask about every little thing I've done?
3: If I think it's necessary. And it's not idle curiosity, Miss Anderson. We're at war. The authorities have decided that all civilians entering the United Kingdom must be interrogated. They must give an account of themselves.
9: British subjects?
3: Yes, British subjects. And particularly British subjects who've been resident in enemy or neutral countries for several years. Now, you drew this money from a bank in Madrid. You then travelled to Lisbon.
9: Yes.
3: How long were you in Lisbon?
9: 3 weeks.
3: Waiting for a passage to England?
9: Yes.
3: Why have you returned to England?
9: I've come home to see my parents.
3: Just there?
9: Yes.
3: Any other reason?
9: Should there be?
3: I think so.
9: Why?
3: Well, as a British subject, you are, of course, entitled to come home. And the authorities, as you know, make provision for this. You would make application to the British consul in Lisbon.
9: Yes.
3: And he gave you a seat on the Lisbon plane.
9: Yes.
3: What reason did you give him to merit a priority passage? You were just coming home to see your parents?
9: I don't know what you mean.
3: I mean this. To get a seat on the Lisbon plane, you must give a reason for this priority.
9: Well, I said my mother was ill.
3: Is she?
9: Yes.
3: Seriously ill?
9: Yes.
3: Is your sister coming home to see her?
9: I don't know.
3: Your travelling case, Miss Anderson. Do you mind if I examine it?
9: Well, it has been searched twice by the customs and by your captain.
3: The key, please.
9: But it only contains my clothes.
3: The key, please.
9: Very well, if you must examine my underwear.
3: Thank you.
9: Satisfied?
3: No. May I have your handbag, please? Your handbag, please. For some reason that I couldn't yet fathom, Isabel Anderson was being obstructive, even belligerent. She was an extremely good-looking girl, cultured, well-groomed. But she was also frightened. I was determined to know why. As I searched her handbag, I could feel the tension grow. The handbag contained an expensive powder compact, a purse, a small leather wallet with visiting cards, a pocket diary, a small sealed envelope, and two letters, both addressed to her in Madrid. As I examined the envelopes, and particularly the postmarks, she was watching me closely. May I read them?
9: But they're personal letters. They're private.
3: They were personal letters and private, but you chose to bring them to England. They're no longer private.
9: Do you read Spanish?
3: Yes. Oh.
9: Can I stop you reading them?
3: Who is Ferdy?
9: If you must know, he's my fiancé.
3: Your loving Ferdy. When did you say you left Madrid?
9: 3 weeks ago.
3: Yes. That's dated just 3 weeks ago. But your fiancé seems to be unaware that you were leaving for England. It's written on airmail paper, postmark Barcelona. Who is your fiancé? What is he?
9: Is this necessary?
3: Yes, who is he?
9: He is employed by Spanish Airlines. He was at Barcelona when he wrote to me.
3: Is he a pilot?
9: Yes.
3: A civil airlines pilot?
9: Yes.
3: His name, please.
9: Oh.
3: His name, please.
9: Senor Gomez. Ferdinand Gomez.
3: Thank you. How long have you known him?
9: 2 years. If you must know everything, I met him at a party. He's the brother of one of the teachers.
3: Thank you. This second letter. Who is Jose Martinez?
9: He's a doctor.
3: Yes, I know. It says so. Is he your doctor?
9: He was my doctor.
3: Rather affectionate for a doctor.
9: Professional etiquette isn't the same in Spain. It is not affectionate. He is a friend.
3: I see. Well, let's see what else there is.
9: Look, why are you doing this? I'm a British subject. I've explained to our consul in Lisbon my reason for coming home. He sent me home by air. There's nothing more to it. Please, haven't you finished? May I go now?
3: All in good time, Miss Anderson. This is your diary?
9: Yes.
3: Mm-hmm. And what's in this sealed envelope?
9: Face powder.
3: There's face powder in your compact. Are you also carrying some in this envelope?
9: No, I'm sorry. That's my medicine.
3: Medicine?
9: Yes.
3: From your doctor?
9: Yes.
3: From the affectionate Dr. Martinez?
9: Not affectionate. He's a friend.
3: What kind of medicine, Miss Anderson?
9: Well, you can see for yourself.
3: All I can see is a white powder. Don't you know what kind of medicine it is?
9: It's to help me when I'm worried.
3: Worried about what?
9: About my mother. I'm worried about my mother. I've come here to see her. Where is all this leading us?
3: In your possession, I have found two letters with addresses in neutral countries and a packet of white powder. Do you know where that might lead us?
9: No.
3: Then I'll tell you. It's one of the reasons for these interrogations. Since the war began, many travelers have come before me in this room. Some of them have tried to bring in certain addresses. Addresses in neutral countries. We call them post boxes. And always they've brought with them a white powder to be used for secret writing, for sending information to these post boxes. A white powder that they always try to explain away. A headache powder, a cure for a fever, or something given them by a friend. I'm always suspicious of addresses when there's also a white powder.
9: But I've told you, it's my medicine.
3: Yes, well, let's talk about addresses. These postbox addresses are precise and difficult to memorize, especially through the long weeks of coming to England. So they must be carried in some way that I won't notice. One man had them pricked out with a pin in the pocket dictionary. Another had them concealed in a propelling pencil. Now, this might be quite ingenious. A young girl with two innocent letters in her handbag. Let's look at them. This one is from your fiancé. At least you say he's your fiancé. It was received by you the day before you left Madrid.
9: I didn't say that.
3: No, but your diary does. Here's the date. Left Madrid 3:30. Look at the postmark. You received it the day before you left. You say it's from your fiancé, but it isn't an affectionate letter. It doesn't refer to your returning to England. Perhaps he didn't know. And he writes to you giving an address in Barcelona.
9: Yes, he was there on business.
3: Well, the other is also innocent enough, from a friend, from your personal doctor. He does know about your coming to England. He wishes you a good journey, tells you to take care of yourself, and asks after your mother. So you'll be writing to him, won't you? And he supplies you with some medicine.
9: But they're ordinary letters, letters from friends.
3: All right. If they are letters from friends and you keep such mementos, I would have expected there to be three letters.
9: What?
3: You were for 5 years English teacher at a fashionable girls' school. If you had to leave suddenly, for family reasons, because your mother is seriously ill, there'd be the customary letter, the testimonial to your work over these 5 years. And if these letters are worth bringing for personal reasons, the other letter would be worth bringing too. Or did you leave for some other reason?
9: No.
3: You tell me that you have a sister in Madrid, but you can't give me her address.
9: No, perhaps she hasn't found a flat yet.
3: But when she does have a new address, she'll write to you in England.
9: Yes.
3: Where does she work?
9: She's a hairdresser, freelance. She goes to private customers, or she works from her home. That's why she has to find a flat.
3: And then she'll write to you, and you'll write to her, and sometimes you'll write to your doctor friend. Sometimes you'll write to your fiancé. What is this white powder?
9: I've told you.
3: You've told me very little. Yes? What is it?
4: I'm sorry, sir, but this is rather urgent.
3: No, you deal with it, Captain. I'm busy.
4: Sorry, sir.
3: As I was saying, you've told me very little, and I'm not satisfied with the story you have told me. You say this is a letter from your fiancé, and this from a friend, the doctor. But when I read them, it seems to me to be the other way around, that this is the fiancé. Did you get the story mixed up?
9: Oh, it isn't a story. I don't know anything about these other people you talk about.
3: What other people?
9: Well, with addresses in dictionaries and hidden in pencils. What has this to do with me?
3: Four of them were hanged.
9: But having addresses?
3: And having a certain type of white powder.
9: But I haven't done anything wrong. I'm telling you the truth.
3: But not all the truth. Tell me about your fiancé, the pilot.
9: All right. He was my fiancé, but not now. He's the brother of a very close friend, one of the school teachers. I've known him for 2 years. It wasn't going very well. We had rows, and when I had to come home, he was away, and I decided not to tell him.
3: He was in Barcelona?
9: Yes.
3: As a pilot, he travels a great deal to neutral and to enemy countries.
9: Yes, but I won't be writing to him. It's all over, and I won't be writing to him.
3: Tell me about the doctor, Dr. Martinez.
9: I've known him for 5 years. He was my doctor all the time I was in Spain. He's a good friend.
3: Your best friend?
9: Yes.
3: From his letter, it would seem that he liked you very much. And he gave you this medicine.
9: Yes.
3: He writes telling you to take care of yourself. He asks about your mother. So it's natural that you'll be writing to him.
9: If it causes all this trouble, I won't be writing to him. I want to, but I won't if it means all these questions.
3: I didn't say you mustn't write to him. Why did you leave your employment?
9: I told you.
3: You've been in Spain 5 years. For 3 of those years, Britain has been at war. Why do you come home now?
9: Because my mother is ill.
3: Suddenly ill? Seriously ill? We can check this.
9: Well, she's been ill for some time.
3: Seriously ill?
9: No. I want to see her.
3: What's the matter?
9: I'm sorry. I don't feel well.
3: Would you like some of your medicine?
9: No. No, thank you. I'll be all right.
3: You said it was for when you're worried. Isn't this the time to take
9: it? No, please. I want to go home.
3: But you must take some now.
9: I tell you, I don't need it. I'll be all right.
3: What is this powder, Miss Anderson? I can have it analyzed, you know. But if it's what I think it is, there's a quicker way.
9: What?
3: To taste it.
9: Would you?
3: Yes, I will.
9: Well, what is it?
3: I'm not quite sure.
9: Try again.
3: What is this stuff?
9: You'll know soon enough. I didn't ask you to take it.
3: What is it?
9: It's poison.
3: It's...
9: Oh, water won't do any good. It's cyanide.
10: Captain Lager!
11: Yes, sir?
10: Come in here at once!
11: What is it, sir?
9: Your friend has taken poison. I didn't ask him to. He took it himself.
11: Poison?
10: She says it's cyanide.
11: I'll get a doctor.
10: No, get her out of here. Get her under guard. Then come back here.
11: Yes, sir. Come along. Guard, sir, take charge of this woman. Get her. How are you now, sir?
10: I'm not sure. My mouth's going numb.
11: Did you swallow it, sir?
10: Yes.
11: Is there anything we can do?
10: We'll know very soon. I want this done quickly.
11: Right, sir.
10: Here are two addresses. One in Barcelona. He's said to be a civil airlines pilot. One in Madrid, a doctor. Get our people onto this right away. I want a report on both addresses and a report on both people.
11: Yes, sir.
10: There's also this address where she stays in Madrid. She says she had a sister in Madrid. I want her traced and a report on her. Also, Anderson says she was employed at a girls' school there. I want to know why she left. By the way, the sister's a hairdresser. Tell them it's urgent.
11: Yes, sir.
10: Had this powder analyzed.
11: Is it poison, sir?
10: I don't think so. Certainly not what she said it was.
11: Hmm.
10: I've my own idea about it. But have it analyzed.
11: Right, sir.
10: And deal with the other passengers.
11: Yes, sir.
12: Adjutant, please. Adjutant? I've finished with your office. Yes, I've had enough for today. Well, in the afternoon, the investigation of the other passengers was completed. Everyone on the plane was cleared, except, of course, Isabel Anderson. She was held in custody at the local police station. I returned to London to await the result of my inquiries. I had a theory about her. If I was right, it would explain her attitude, her evasions, and her lies. We checked in London. Her mother was not ill. When our agents in Spain had completed their inquiries, the reports came in.
11: The reports on Isabel Anderson, sir. They've checked on the pilot, and he's in the clear. Nothing against him, sir. Here's the report. And they've traced the sister, and here's the report from the school.
12: I see.
3: Yes, I thought there was a reason for her leaving so suddenly. She was dismissed. Do you have the analysis?
11: Yes, sir. It was cocaine.
3: Yes, I thought so. I knew there was something wrong. She was nervous, tense, belligerent. We just couldn't figure it out. Do you have the report on the doctor?
11: Yes, sir. Here's the report. And he has also written a letter about it.
3: I see. She'd taken to drugs, been dismissed from the school. He tried to help her. Advised her to come home, gave her a small supply to tide her over. Well, I think this also would explain the rows of the fiancé. Well, that's that.
11: Do you have any charge against her, sir?
3: No.
11: She's still in custody, sir. Are you releasing her?
3: Well, as far as I'm concerned, she can go. But now that it's all in official records, the customers will want to see her.
11: Smuggling, sir.
3: Yeah.
11: You often taste these white powders, sir. You know, if the Germans had thought of it, it would have been a good way to get rid of you.
3: Yes, but the Germans didn't think of it. It would have been a good trick if the Germans had thought of it. Isabel Anderson was cleared, but she had taught me a new trick in my own game. After that, I was much more careful with the white powders of espionage.

0: You've been listening to Spycatcher with Bernard Archer as Colonel Oreste Pinto. 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
1: And now, pursuit.

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And then, the man from Scotland Yard, the famous Inspector Peter Black, and the dangerous, relentless pursuit. When man hunts man. Ben Wright starred as the famous Inspector Peter Black of Scotland Yard. We bring you tonight's story, Pursuit of the Knife Boys.

0: I'm going to ask you to pick the boys out of the group standing over there, Mr. Westbourne.
1: Boys. Pack of animals. Animals. One face. Just let me recognize one of them and...
0: We'll take care of it, sir. Don't you worry about that. All we want from you is positive identification. And we'll wait here.
2: They're all here, sir.
0: Ah, thanks, Moffitt. Ask them to form a line, will you?
2: Right, sir. All right, lad. Make a straight line. Up to it now.
1: Inspector, that one. The thin one.
0: Well, not yet, sir, if you don't mind. We'll wait until they're ready.
2: A little more room on the end. Face forward. Down up your edge, please.
3: Stop shouting.
2: All correct, sir.
0: Thank you, Moffitt. Now, if you'll come with me, Mr. Westbourne. We'll start at this end. If you can recognize one of them, sir, you just say the word.
1: Oh, I shall. I'll say the word, just you wait. I'll say it. No. No, I thought for a moment... No. That's one of them.
4: Oh, me?
2: Take 2 steps forward, please.
1: I'll take my oath. He's the one that...
0: I understand, sir. Now then, if you can pick out the others.
1: I'm not sure. I think... Let me see his hands.
2: Hold out your hands, please.
1: They look about right, but... I'm not certain. It was almost dark, you know.
0: Was there anything in particular about his hands, sir?
1: Well, they were big and very big for a boy that age. I can remember him as they pushed Gert off the pavement. Big, ugly hands. I'm not sure about this one there. Maybe the light. Yes. I think so. I'm almost sure he's one of them.
2: Step forward, please.
1: Yes, he's one.
0: Right, sir.
1: That one. The tall, thin one.
2: Step forward, please.
1: Not so brave now, are you? Having a knife with you. Let me see what you can do when you're not fighting a woman.
0: That's enough, Mr. Westbourne. Stop it.
1: Let go of me. Let me go. I want to smash that rotten little green. I want to smash his face. I'll kill him. Kill him. Please. Put me in a room with him. Just give me 5 minutes. Please let me go.
0: Try to control yourself, sir.
1: Control? Were you there? Did you see what they did to my gun? Were you there?
0: It was a day in August. Humid, cloudy, and with a promise of rain before evening. We were in an open court at the yard where men were put up for identification. Mr. Lawrence Westbourne and his wife Gertrude had been attacked a week previously by 4 youths armed with knives. The man had been badly slashed and beaten. His wife, well, according to the hospital authorities, her physical condition was satisfactory. Nothing more. The attack had taken place in Shadwell. The couple on their way home from shopping, a darkened side street, an alley, and then blind, wicked assault and robbery. They'd made off with £2.10 and 4 pence and a gold watch. I took Mr. Westbourne upstairs to my office and gave him a glass of whiskey. He sat in the leather chair, still visibly shaking with frustrated anger.
5: You don't know. You don't know what it's been like these past days. Thinking of Gert. Seeing her at the hospital. Then I see him.
0: You picked out 2 of the others, sir. Now, what about them? Didn't you feel the same way?
5: I don't know. But that same one, smiling, knowing what he's done...
0: I must explain something to you, sir. When we put a man up, or as in this case, men for identification, we have to be certain that the witness is very sure. Our memory is an odd thing. Sometimes it's rather unreliable.
5: Do you think I'll ever forget the faces of those devils? Do you ever think
0: I... You've forgotten the faces of 2 of them, Mr. Westbourne. Or let us say, mistaken the identity of 2.
5: What do you mean?
0: Now, the first boy you picked... The grocer's boy in Hammersmith. We brought him down here. The second, with the large hands, one of our own messengers, Tommy Sutton. Now, I can assure you that neither was in any way involved in your case.
5: Oh,
4: But the third?
1: I don't care what you say about him. He could be your son, and I'll tell you he was there.
0: Yes, there's little doubt of that, sir. We're holding him for questioning and further identification.
1: Further identification? Why? What more do you want?
0: Your wife, sir.
1: No. I won't allow it. She said enough. I won't allow it.
0: In a case of this sort, sir, we have no choice.
1: I won't. That's all there is to it.
0: Now, look here, Mr. Westbourne. We know that this gang has been working the streets and parks for 5 or 6 months. Now, this is the first chance that we've had to make a positive identification. You and Mrs. Westbourne are not the first victims by a long shot, and unless we can get your cooperation, you won't be the last.
1: I've identified one of them. Make an example of him. Whip him. Send him to prison.
0: We can send him to prison, but that's not enough, sir. We want the three who are with him, too. He won't split on them. They never do. Unless...
1: Unless what?
0: We can frighten him enough with the penalty involved.
1: I can't. She's hurt and sick. It would only mean court, newspapers. No, I can't. It's not fair to her.
0: Will you at least think about it, Mr. Westbourne? Talk to your wife. Now, I understand your feelings, but remember, you can very possibly prevent this sort of thing from happening again to someone else. Someone else's wife. There are other gangs, and there'll be more. Unless, well, that's up to you and Mrs. Westbourne.
1: I don't know. I don't know.

0: The man whose face still bore the marks of knife and fist left my office. At that time, I had little hope that he would allow us to bring the suspect before his wife for identification. A few minutes later, Moffitt came in. He'd brought up the boy who remained outside under guard.
1: A tough nut, sir. I don't think you get much out of him.
0: Now, what's his name?
1: Henry Brewell, 21 Bethnal Green Road.
0: Mm-hmm. Have they got him in criminal records?
1: No, sir.
0: Family?
1: Mother. Father's a salesman. Away at the moment.
0: Does he admit anything?
1: Not a sausage. Said he was playing pool at the time. Said you can prove it.
0: We'll give him a chance to. Send him in.
1: Right, sir. Come in.
0: You are Henry Brewer?
2: Yeah. So what?
0: Muffet?
1: American film, sir.
0: Oh. What have you got to say about this?
2: Nuts.
0: Really? You realize that the present charge is armed robbery and that if the man's wife makes identification, you'll go to prison for a very long time?
2: You've got nothing on me. I don't know nothing about that guy. I was with my chums playing pool. You can find out if you want.
0: We shall. What are the names of these chums?
2: Oh, there was Elf, Ginger, Rog, Beetle. A few more I can't think of now.
0: The proprietor of the pool room can swear to your presence that evening?
2: Oh, Liggins? Of course he can.
0: I see. And you deny having any part in the attack on either Mr. or Mrs. Westbourne?
2: Yeah.
0: You never carried a knife?
2: Yeah.
0: I assume you mean no.
2: Yeah, I never carried no knife.
0: And it follows then that you've not been involved in any past attacks and robberies.
2: That's right.
0: Have you ever heard of a gang who call themselves the Knife Boys?
2: Never heard of them.
0: Can you think of any reason why the man who identified you should have tried to hit you?
2: Yeah, sure. You put him up to it. I've seen cops do that before. It's a frame-up.
0: Oh, yes, of course. Yes, it would be. What's the address of the pool room, bro?
2: Corner of Golf Line on Bethnal Green. You ask old Liggins, he'll tell you. It's his place.
0: At what time did you say you were there?
2: From 7 till 9, anyway.
0: Very well. Muffet, we'll drive down this afternoon. You'll have the car brought round at 4.
1: That's it.
0: And put him in a cell.

0: Usual cryo tip.
1: Yeah. You wait here.
2: Walker.
1: You, Mr. Higgins?
2: Oh, yeah. Oh, yeah.
1: Chief Inspector Black, Scotland Yard.
2: Oh, happy, I'm sure.
1: I shall require a statement from you concerning the movements of a boy who claims to have been in here last Wednesday between the hours of 7 and 9.
2: Who?
1: Henry Brewer.
2: Henry. Now, let me think. Last Wednesday?
1: Yes.
2: Wednesday, huh? Henry Brewer. Nice lad. Wednesday, huh? Yes, he was here. I'm sure of it. But to be on the safe side. Help!
3: What's up?
2: Was you playing with Henry Brewer here last Wednesday, 7, 8, or 9 o'clock?
3: Henry? Yes. Why?
2: A gentleman inquiring.
3: Tell him Ginger was here, too. And Rod and Beetle. We all saw him.
1: He didn't leave the place between those hours?
2: No, not while I was here.
1: Huh? He'd be willing to swear to that in court?
2: May I perish on this spot if it ain't the old ruddy truth.
1: Oh, you'd better move over, Mr. Higgins. Thank you.
0: Any luck, sir?
1: No. Either the man's lying or Mr. Westbourne made a mistake. But I don't think so, Moffat. Come on. Strikes me that memories are much too good in here.
4: Good luck, Al. Two bob on the neck.
3: Right.
4: Eight in the side.
3: Eight in the side.
4: Here goes. Two bob.
3: Hugh.
1: Want a word with you. Scotland Yard.
3: Not your fault. Nine in the corner.
5: Oh, easy as pie. No bet.
3: Gone.
1: You're a friend of Henry Brewer.
3: That's right.
1: He's with you last Wednesday between 7 and 9.

0: Greasy as pie. No bet.
1: Gone.
2: You're a friend of Henry Brule.
1: That's right.
2: He's with you last Wednesday between 7 and 9. Here.
0: Missed.
1: I'm not blind. What'd you say? Oh, yes. Henry. Yes, he was here.
2: What's your name?
1: Alf Pollock.
2: And yours?
0: Roger Gorman. 9 in the side.
1: Half a crown says you don't.
2: None of you were in Shadwell that evening?
1: Shadwell? Oh, no. Very common district. Never go there. Right, Rog?
0: There's rain.
1: Look, you're mucking up our game. If you want to know about Henry, why don't you ask him? We're not his nursemaids.
3: They already have. Hiya, Rog. Alfie?
0: Henry, old cock. Nice to see you.
3: What's the matter, Blackie? You look surprised. Told you I had nothing to do with that balmy old fool.
4: He must have escaped her. There's no bail for armed robbery.
3: Here, get your clammy hand off me. Who said anything about bail? While you was gone, the guy you had framed me double-crossed you. He dropped the charges. Now put that in your rat and wear it.

0: You know, many great men have attained the highest office in our land, the presidency of the United States. Can you guess the name of this man? He never wanted to be president, since he personally felt he was unqualified for the office. When he was only 30 years old, he was appointed member of the Ohio Superior Court. He was President Grant's Secretary of War and Attorney General. In 1908, through the recommendation and support of Theodore Roosevelt, he succeeded Roosevelt as president. If you don't have his name by now, here's another clue. During his administration, the Postal Savings Plan and Parcel Post were established. Who was he? William Howard Taft, 27th President of the United States. His life is part of your American heritage.
1: Now, the second act of Pursuit of the Night Boy.

0: We stood under the white glare of a pool table light. The three youths, between 18 and 20, dressed in the height of their fashion. Jackets too long, trousers too tight, and hats worn at an aggressive angle. Two of them stood leaning on their cues, cigarette dangling loosely from their lips, looking with admiration at the third, who was obviously their leader, Henry Brewer. He had put it across the police, knew it, and with his friends was proud of it. Now we had to find out why Mr. Westbourne had so suddenly, in our absence, dropped the charge. And after a call to the yard, we went to a cleaning and pressing establishment in Shadwell.
1: I still say we're going to be wasting our time, sir.
0: I don't think so, Muffet.
1: Maybe, sir. At any rate, seems to me we're back where we started with those knife boys. And what's more, they know we're onto them.
2: Good afternoon,
0: Mr. Westbourne, why did you withdraw the charge?
2: Well, I told him at the station. You'd gone. I said that I'd made a mistake.
0: Yes, I know that. But you didn't make a mistake, did you?
2: Well, yes, I did. The boy looked the same, but when I started to think about it, I knew he wasn't. He was too tall. I'd made a mistake.
0: Huh. When did you come to that conclusion?
2: After I left.
0: When you returned here?
2: Well, yes. I thought about it. I didn't want to do the boy an injustice.
0: So you went back to the yard and you told them that you couldn't identify Brewer.
2: Yes. I'm sorry.
0: Now, why are you sorry?
2: Well, I mean the trouble it caused.
0: Well, I may say, Mr. Westbourne, that I don't believe you. I think that you've been threatened. And I think, too, that you've done a very foolish thing.
2: Brewer's guilty, you know that. No, nobody said anything to me. I just made a mistake and I wanted to make it right.
0: Do you understand that you've left the way open for the gang to continue their activities?
2: I don't know anything about that.
0: Now, look, if you've been threatened, don't you realize that we'll give you protection?
2: All right. I've been threatened. Someone called and said I'd be sorry if I identified that boy. What do you expect? My wife's been hurt. I don't want any more

0: trouble. Please, forget that I ever came to you. Forget I ever picked out that boy. I was wrong, that's all.
1: A case of this sort would normally have been assigned to a divisional inspector. But the seriousness of the gang attacks which had been springing up in London had forced the Yard to bring into play its full resources. We had won the first round by apprehending one of the leaders of the Knife Boys and had immediately forfeited the second by losing him. The threats which had been directed against Mr. Westbourne only proved how dangerous the situation was becoming. We were determined to exterminate this vicious pack, and we set about to do so. The following week was devoted to a thorough investigation of those boys who were known or were even thought to be involved in previous attacks. Moffat and I went over the list. It had rather frightening proportions.
2: These are the plainclothesmen and flying squad reports, sir. I thought I'd put them together.
1: All right, fire away.
2: It's bigger than we expected. A big gang call themselves the Knife Boys. There are two or three others, but they seem to work under one leadership.
1: Oh, Brule?
2: The informers think so. There's a bit of difficulty there, by the way, sir.
1: Oh, what?
2: Not one of the boys listed has a past criminal record. That seems to be the rule with them.
1: That'd make it hard for the informers, I should imagine. Yeah, now, go on.
2: The Knife Boys move about in groups of four. There are five or six groups.
1: That's enterprising. Sort of minor crime cartel.
2: The other gangs pay what's called protection money to the Knife Boys.
1: Ah, to stay in existence, I suppose. No wonder the pool room proprietor wanted to help Brule. He must pay him quite a retainer for his services.
2: There's been no reports of attacks for a week now.
1: Which means nothing at all. You know, Brule must be feeling quite a little man. He thinks he's made a fool of the Yard, and he's forced a victim to keep his mouth shut.
2: We could pick him up again, sir.
1: We couldn't keep him here, though. No. If we're to catch them, they've got to be caught in the act.
2: All right, sir.
1: Now, I'm going to assign as many plainclothesmen as we can spare. Watch and follow any group of boys in the eastern section.
2: There's one thing, if I may, sir.
1: Huh?
2: Do you mind assigning me to Brule and his crowd? I'd rather like collaring that little scut.
1: Yeah, so would I, Moffat. Oh, don't you worry. You and I aren't going to sit behind a desk. But we are going to need some help.
2: Help? With them, sir?
1: Somebody, Moffat, more appealing to the Knife Boys, I think, than you.

0: Yeah?
1: Detective Sanderson, sir.
0: All right, Moffitt. Oh, Detective Sanderson.
2: Yes, sir.
0: You sit down, please.
2: Thank you, sir.
0: We've got a bit of work to do together. That knife boy gang.
2: Oh? Yes, sir.
0: Now, for the next few days or weeks, Sanderson, you and I are going to take walks together.
2: Yes, sir.
0: Sooner or later, I hope the leader of the gang is going to have a go at us. We'll do our best to put ourselves at his disposal.
2: Very well, sir.
0: It might get a little sticky, so if you'd rather...
2: I should love it, sir.
0: Very well. Now we'll begin tonight. Have your supper, and then you meet me at the yard at 7:30. I hope you like walking, Sanderson.
2: I think I shall like walking, sir.
0: Mary Sanderson was one of the yard's best policewomen. She was also extremely attractive. I will admit the latter quality served to make a monotonous task less tedious. For the next 10 days, we walked from 8 until 11 o'clock at night. Moffitt drove us in a radio car to likely darkened streets where we got out and, as innocently as possible, appeared to be strolling homeward. I had assigned a man to watch the pool room, which seemed to be the headquarters of the gang. His job was to contact the yard as soon as Brule and his boys left. The yard, in turn, were to notify us in the radio car. For 10 days, our efforts were fruitless. Two other subsidiary gangs were caught and arrested, but Brule made no move. It was the evening of the 11th day that we got word.
3: Is it all right, sir?
0: Yes, this'll do nicely, Moffitt.
4: 4-5-6. 4-5-6.
3: Yes, Humphreyser.
0: Don't stop, Moffitt.
4: 4-5-6. Your men and three others left meeting place 5 minutes ago on foot, heading toward Cambridge Road vicinity.
3: 4-5-6. 4-5-6. We've received you. Stand by.
0: Turn left on Lehman Street and then head east on Whitechapel Road.
3: Right, sir.
0: Hand me the mic, will you?
3: Here you are, sir.
0: Car 5-6. 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
0: All right, Moffitt. When we get to Cambridge Road, Sanderson and I will get out. You follow without lights about a square behind. I don't want them to get windy.
3: Right, sir.

0: I hope we get them tonight, sir.
1: Yeah. Pete tired?
0: No, sir, but my young man is. We haven't seen each other since I've been on this job.
1: Well, then I hope we do get them tonight, Donaldson. Now, by the way, if they do turn up and it looks like trouble, I want you to run like the devil.
0: I will, sir.
1: Saunderson, would you do something for me?
0: Yes, sir.
1: Just once, don't call me sir. Now, I feel as though we've known each other all our lives, and I shan't consider it familiar if you say Inspector or Black or anything.
0: Your first name is Peter, isn't it?
1: Yes.
0: Yes. My first name is Mary.
1: Ah. Under that streetlight, next square. See?
0: Four of them.
1: Yes. All right, Saunderson.
0: Yes, sir.
1: Hard day today, my dear?
0: Not bad.
1: Good. Get anything nice for supper?
0: The usual.
1: Oh?
0: They've seen us, sir. They're coming.
1: Yes, I hope Moffat's seen them. Run when I tell you to.
0: What about you, dear?
1: Huh?
0: Nice day?
1: Rotten.
0: Oh, shame.
1: Oh, well, as always, tomorrow. It could be worse.
0: Tomorrow?
1: No, dear, I mean...
2: Chum? Got a match?
1: Huh? Yes. Yes, of course.
2: Nice night.
1: Yeah.
2: All right, this is the sticker. Hand it over.
1: Delighted. Run, Saunderson.
3: Cops in deep. Naughty boy, you shouldn't play with knives.
4: There's another scram.
3: Oh, scram you.
1: All right, Moffat. I think I'd better stop to that for a little while. Give me the chopper. Call through to have Higgins arrested, and then we'll pile this lot in the car, and we'll take him in.
5: After the arrest of Henry Brewer and his little friends, the knife boys fell to pieces. With the assurance of safety to his wife and himself, Mr. Westbourne and several other victims appeared in court and gave evidence. Higgins, the poolroom proprietor, was convicted as an accessory. Detective Saunderson, I gave her 2 days' leave to be with her young man. Pursuit. And the pursuit is ended.

know many great men have attained the highest office in our land, the presidency of the United States. Can you guess the name of this man? The presidency was the first and only public office he ever held. He never went to school, but was taught at home by a tutor. Like his father, he also became a military man and remained in the service until his nomination to the presidency in 1848. He was the second and last member of the Whig Party to become president. If you don't have his name by now, here's another clue. During his presidency, gold was discovered in California. Who was he? Zachary Taylor, 12th President of the United States. His life is part of your American heritage.

0: invite you to join us next week at this same time when Pursuit will bring you another dramatic story of the famous Inspector Peter Black of Scotland Yard, relentlessly hunting down those whose disordered passions breed violence and murder. Another story of man hunting man when we bring you Pursuit.
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Tonight's incident is entitled... The Great Airmail Robbery.

0: All out, please. Piccadilly Station. All out, please.
1: Cab, mister. Cab, lady.
0: All right, cabby.
1: Cab. All right, yes, sir. Take your luggage.
0: Thanks.
1: Like inside of you. You carry a heavy bit of luggage, sir.
0: Yeah, my extra suit of heavy underwear.
1: You tell. There.
0: 10 Gramercy Park.
1: 10 Gramercy Park it is.

0: Here we are, mister. Bit of an old heap of ancient history, if you ask me.
1: You're familiar with 10 Gramercy Park, are you?
0: Oh, ain't. It's been standing there since the beginning of time. All through the war, the Nazi Huns dropped their explosives like a bloody snowstorm. And people's houses was a-popping and a-bursting like paper bags. But not one of them stingers ever come near 10 Gramercy Park.
1: Had the good luck sign on it, huh?
0: Yeah, more than that, if you want my opinion. Oh, thank you, mister.
1: Well, all right, keep the change.
0: You're a scholar and a gent. Should I rustle your luggage up the steps?
1: No, I'll take it, thanks.
0: Good going, mister.

0: Oh, hello.
1: Major Jack Packard.
0: That's right.
1: Right into the great reception hall, if you will, please. Right ahead, sir.
0: Yeah, I was here before.
1: Very good, sir.
0: Again, the art and beauty of this cathedral-like room gives me a feeling of standing in the midst of solemn, reverent things. The ceiling lost in the upper gloom, three stories above. Great leaded windows showing the color and pageantry of the Crusades, King Arthur's court, Charlemagne, the signing of the Magna Carta, all the history of the civilized world. And there on the giant tapestries are woven still more of the biography of human life. And the fabulous carpets on the floor, and the period furniture. This reception room, this waiting room at 10 Gramercy Park, was certainly designed to give interviewers the greatest respect for the 21 old men. The tapestry across the west wall is still drawn, hiding the great mirror. Hello. I have company, apparently.
2: Reggie! Reggie York!
3: I say, who?
2: Why, Jack Packard! What I say of all the jolly meetings? Well, but where did you drop from?
0: I might ask you the same thing.
2: Oh, look here, this is the best ever.
1: Begging your pardon, but will you go inside and close the door?
2: Yes, sorry, old boy. Well, what is this? A bit of a monastery, what?
0: Well, never mind this room for now. Tell me about yourself. Where have you been since the war? What have you been doing?
2: Well, Phil Tapp, is the A1 Detective Agency still running out in Hollywood, California?
0: Yeah, the A1 Detective Agency is dead history. Will you answer...
2: Well, what about Doc Long? Look here, isn't Doc with you?
0: I don't know where Doc is. He disappeared out in the Orient after the war.
2: Missing in action?
0: No, just dropped out of sight. Same way you did, you no-account English renegade. What do you mean by it, anyway?
2: Oh, look here, isn't this a bit of the best? If we only had Doc with
0: us. Look here, will you calm down and answer some questions before the Inquisition?
2: Inquisition?
0: Yeah, you see that great tapestry on the west wall?
2: I do.
0: Presently, that'll be drawn back to reveal the largest mirror you ever saw. Covers that complete wall, at least 40 by 60 feet.
2: But what's it all about?
0: Well, it's only a mirror on this side. Behind the glass is a room where the 21 old men sit to interview us.
2: I say, there really are 21 old men of 10 Gramercy Park?
0: I guarantee it. From their side, the glass wall is a window.
2: Uh-huh. So they look at us and we're a couple of blind mice, is that it?
0: Something like that.
2: Well, I'll say this, you know more about us, what we're up against, than I do.
0: Just what do you know?
2: Hardly anything. I got this wireless out in the midst of the Gobi Desert.
0: What in blazes are you doing in the Gobi Desert?
2: Keeping off the desert tribes who thirsted for infidel blood while an old chappy with long whiskers looked for dinosaur eggs. Here, look at the radio message. Read it.
0: Sergeant Reginald York, you are herewith summoned to London in the name of peace and goodwill for the purpose of combating those who would pilfer and murder in the midst of today's utter chaos. Signed, 21 old men of 10 Gramercy Park.
2: A bit like being called to arms, what? Matter of fact, I felt a bit like Sir Lancelot, riding out to save beauty and goodness and perhaps recover the Holy Grail.
0: Surprised you took a message like this seriously.
2: I showed it to the old professor with the whiskers. Asked him how balmy a man could get. I thought it was a bit of a joke.
0: Yeah?
2: But the old man knew something. He grabbed me by the arm and hustled me into his tent and paid me off in full. Called the camel boy, had me on the way to the nearest airport some 200 miles away before I knew which end was up.
0: Yeah, I had a similar experience. I was...
2: Jove. They're pulling the tapestry back. Can you hear us?
0: Yeah. We'll be able to talk back and forth. This is my second assignment.
2: If only Doc were here. He'd love this.
4: Major Jack Packard and Sergeant Reginald York, it gives the 21 old men extreme pleasure to bring two such old friends together again.
0: Yeah, now if you'll only dig up Doc Long for us, we'll be complete.
4: Yes, we know about your Texas friend. We have been looking into the matter. However, leaving friendship apart, we have summoned Sergeant York to work with you on the next assignment, because beyond a doubt, it is a two-man operation. Dr. Paktan from India will give you your assignment.
5: Twice within the last 6 months, the London-Bombay 100 passenger airliner has been robbed in midair.
2: Sure.
5: As you are aware, this giant air cruiser not only carries 30 cabin passengers and 70 second and third class passengers, but delivers the bulk of mail and first class freight between the English Commonwealth and my country. On the two occasions of these villainous attacks in midair, the aircraft was carrying riches of unnamed value.
0: What do you mean, robbed in midair?
5: A plane appeared out of nowhere. A shot was fired across the airliner's nose. and radio communications ordered the craft to be slowed to minimum cruising speed. A top escape hatch was ordered open, and all passengers and crew members were ordered to remain in their cabins or seats or at their posts on pain of having the craft blown to bits in midair.
0: This was done?
5: On both occasions, this was done. A rope ladder was lowered from the pirate's plane. Two men dressed in black, leather jackets, and trousers with leather hood and goggles came down the ladder into the liner, robbed the mail sacks, and then stripped the passengers of money and jewelry.
3: Oh, then escaped back up through the hatch to their own plane, huh?
5: That is true. Your assignment is to take tonight's trip out on the London-Bombay plane, which is again carrying a sensationally rich cargo.
3: I see. Bit of all right.
5: You will capture the two men who descend from the enemy plane. You will don their attire and return to the pirate ship in their stead.
0: Wouldn't you like it just as well if we mounted a cannon on the airliner and blew him out of the sky?
5: No, we must have that plane. It is of an unknown design, and it is our opinion that it is from some base or headquarters of far greater concern to the world than simply air piracy. We want the plane whole, the men alive, and such papers as they have aboard carefully preserved.
0: Well, we'll do what we can.
5: You will do better than that. This malignancy must be dealt with at its very source.

0: Say, Jack, talk about your luxury liner. If I didn't know differently, I'd think our quarters were a drawing room on the Super Chief out of Hollywood.
1: Yeah, not bad.
0: Regular three-quarter bed and plumbing facilities right out of tomorrow. Oh, so here's a button I haven't pressed yet.
1: Hey, Reggie.
0: Hmm? Nothing seems to be... Oh, I say. Will you listen to that?
1: You turned on the radio.
0: Horace Heights down to the Blue Danube at 23,000 feet in the air over Saudi Arabia. Well, if only Doc could be here with all his Texas boy amazement.
1: Well, we're riding first class. This is the cabin deck.
0: Don't worry about the steerage passengers, old woman. I was down there an hour ago checking with the co-pilot.
1: Steerage passengers doing all right, huh?
0: Millionaires have been traveling back and forth across the United States by air for the past 10 years with less.
1: Well, if you're ready.
0: Hello. Who's that?
1: I'll see.
2: Good afternoon, gentlemen.
1: Well, hello. You lost?
2: Not in the least. May I come into your cabin, please?
0: I said. Do that.
1: Just a minute, I
0: was just saying to Jack, we have everything a man might ask for here in this cabin, but a beautiful girl. may I take a wrap?
2: You're a forward young man, Mr. York.
0: I am.
2: You are? Miking like a wolf. And I doubt if you even know my name.
0: But I say you asked to come in.
2: You know who I am, don't you, Mr.
1: Patterson? Yeah. Miss Judy Roberts. You won a British beauty contest, and this trip on the London-Bombay Air Express is part of your reward.
0: Jove, of course. You're the special guest of the pilot of this belly dreadnought. I saw you at his table at lunch.
2: Good. Then it's worked. Even you two gents have been fooled.
0: Oh, now, look here.
1: Will you say that again?
2: The 21 old men of 10 Gramercy Park didn't give even you a tip-off.
1: 21? Then you're one of us?
2: That's right.
0: A little thing your size. A little dame is pretty...
2: Oh.
0: Where did that gun come from?
2: All right. So I'm a pretty little dame, so I'm pint-sized. I'll still come in pretty handy with a stinger of this sort in case of a tie, don't you think?
0: Yes. Ruddy gun woman.
1: Put it away, Judy. We believe you. We just don't understand the need for reinforcement.
2: I'm your secondary defense in case of surprise tactics. The 21 old men decided on me at the last minute, just in case there might happen to be someone connected with the enemy who rides the ship as a passenger.
1: In other words, Reggie and I will be able to cope with the two pirates who come down the ladder from the attacking ship. But we might need help if there are members of the gang planted in the passenger lane.
2: Right.
0: The girl at our back guarding against the assassin's knife.
2: Furthermore, if there are agents on the passenger list, they are to be taken also.
0: But why a girl?
1: A girl's just right. If there are gangsters on board, they're going to be on watch for government undercover men. They'll examine every male passenger with suspicion, but... Who's going to give a second thought to anything as dainty and feminine as Judy here?
2: You can take me to the cocktail lounge and buy me a cold, pink drink with bubbly beads on top. For those kind words.
1: Shut off the radio, Reggie.
0: Righto.
2: Oh, before we go out, there's one thing.
1: Yeah?
2: You've made all the necessary arrangements for the pilot.
1: All set.
2: Well, I guess there's nothing else.
0: After making such blooming many arrangements, the Jolly Roger of the Stratosphere will probably shun us like false teeth in a soup plate.
2: He's not supposed to know a trap's been laid.
1: He'll strike this time if he ever intends to strike again. We got a payload that'd come close to breaking the Bank of England if it were to be lost.
2: Really? I didn't know that.
0: But why? I mean to say there are other ways of shipping precious cargo.
1: It's done on purpose. Tempt our pirates. Make the bait so alluring it can't be resisted. Well, shall we go to the cocktail lounge?
2: Oh, yes, please.
0: How far are we from the place we should expect to take?
1: Hey, Reggie.
0: Hmm?
1: Keep your voice down in the corridor. You got the key?
0: Quiet.
1: Okay, lead off, Judy.
2: They don't waste much space on corridors in these airplanes.
1: Who spends any time in corridors? Here we go up forward to the lounge.

0: live music this afternoon in Cocktail Lounge.
1: Well, Phil, loud.
2: But they're so quiet.
1: Overawed at sitting in a modern lounge and sipping a cocktail at 23,000 feet.
0: Perhaps it's the pressurized cabin that makes them so restrained, huh?
2: Oh, and it is good music.
1: Well, it is, that.
3: Mademoiselle. Monsieur, please to come this way if you will.
1: Thank you. Come along, Judy.
3: This will be convenient?
1: Good.
3: May I am?
2: Oh, thank you, Mr. York.
3: Your order, s'il vous plaît.
1: Robert?
2: A pink lady, please.
1: A martini, very dry, 4-1.
3: This is our formula, monsieur.
1: Good. Reggie,
0: a glass of milk.
3: I beg monsieur's pardon.
0: A glass of milk, all right. Don't give me that glass, sir.
3: With perhaps an egg and a jigger of sherry?
0: One glass of milk just as it came out of the cow, no doctoring.
3: The patron of the cow. One meets the strangest people in the stratosphere.
0: You look good. I've offended the poor fellow, didn't
1: Hello. Our entertainer is a versatile fellow. First the piano, now the electric organ.
2: Those things can be awful.
0: Oh, like a cat speaking on the back fence.
2: And then I have heard it played. It's sweet as milk and honey. I wonder which

0: Not bad, not bad.
1: Oh, waiter.
2: Oui, mademoiselle. The drinks will be here in just a few moments.
1: No, please. Where is the powder room?
2: Powder room? To the back of the lounge. First door to the left.
1: Thank you. Will you gentlemen excuse me? Oh, no, don't get up.
0: Pleasure.
1: Thank you. I'll be back before the drinks get here.
0: Jack, what are your manners?
3: Sit down, Reggie.
0: Joe, you usually get up when a lady leaves the table.
3: Who said Judy Roberts is a lady?
0: Why, sir.
3: Don't stand there with your mouth open. Sit down.
0: The man lost his wits.
3: Listen to me, Reggie. I think I know who the enemy agents are aboard this ship.
0: You do?
3: Are you blind?
0: Apparently I am.
3: You didn't see the expression on the piano player's face when Judy came in with it?
0: Sorry, I don't use my eyes half so well as the fist.
2: Oh, look here, use it here.
3: Never mind. She's coming back.
0: Mm.
2: I see there is something between those two.
3: You saw something?
2: Oh, didn't you see a rat?
3: Never mind now.
1: What, no drink here? Oh, thank you, Mr. York.
0: Pleasure. Say, we're slowing down. Shove down the brakes fast. Hey, listen.
4: Must be it. Can't see another plane from here.
0: Don't get up, Reggie.
4: I say, hadn't we ought to go forward, Jack? Contact the pilot.
3: It's all arranged. The pilot's going to open the hatch directly over the cocktail lounge.
1: What do you want me to do?
3: Turn around. Turn facing the full length of the lounge.
1: That'll put my back to you, Mr. York.
3: Exactly.
1: Should you wish.
3: Reggie, you know where to keep your eyes.
4: Yeah, that piano player.
3: Reggie, that man at the third table, he's got a revolver out. Point it in this direction.
1: Let me out! Let me out!
4: Piano player shot him.
1: Please be quiet. Of course, you idiot. The piano player and I are on your team. Look out!
4: You got that second one, Jack. You laid him out for good.
3: We certainly scared the patrons.
4: Everybody making himself as small as possible.
3: All right, all you people. Stay right where you are. Not a sound out of you. This is an airmail robbery. Somebody take care of that woman. Shut her up.
1: Listen. You can hear the pilot plane.
3: They're coming in to drop their men for the robbery.
1: Yes. You can see them out the window. Two men swinging on the ladder below their plane.
4: Sure. Such acrobatics.
3: That's what we'll be doing in 10 minutes from now if everything clicks.
1: Oh, they're out of sight. They're coming directly over.
3: Pilots released the hatch door right overhead. All they got to do is push it back and drop down in.
1: You think they'll come in until they're sure it's safe?
3: Can't tell. Listen.
4: Oh, they've landed.
3: They've been landed. Now the plane's circling the liner.
1: I want to go back to London. Let me out of here.
3: Keep that woman quiet.
2: We're doing our best.
3: Listen. Two desperate men are going to drop in from the hatch in the roof in a minute. Everybody keep still and out of the way.
5: Reggie, you and I'll jump them the minute they hit the floor.
4: With pleasure. I'll take the first one, you take the second.
1: The hatch is open.
3: Listen.
6: What is the situation in the cabin?
4: Now what do we say?
3: They're being cagey.
1: Let me answer.
7: I am searching for Honoré and Pascal. They say, come down quick.
6: Who are you?
7: I am girlfriend of Honoré and Pascal. They have two government undercover men trapped in private cabin. They tell me for you to come quick. It is said.
6: You'd better be telling the truth.
3: Good girl.
7: Two men have been killed. Hurry, hurry.
6: We are coming down.
3: Get set, Reggie. But don't grab the first one until the second one swings down so I can get him too.
4: Right.
1: Here he comes.
7: Hurry. Hurry, do not.
6: You're coming!
3: Hold it.
4: Now get them both! Well, I got my man. How about you, Jack?
3: One more sock.
4: Get back, everybody. Get back!
3: That takes care of that.
1: With true artistry.
3: Judy, you and your piano player police this room while Reggie and I strip these babies of their black leather uniforms and paraphernalia.
1: You're going to put them on?
3: We're going to let that pirate plane pick us up.
1: Oh, it's insane.
3: If they can do acrobatics on a rope ladder from a plane, why can't we?
1: Oh, please, it's murder.
4: Not at all. I've always wondered how I'd look hanging from a rope.

0: All right, everything's checked. Pull them again, Judy.
1: Safety belts.
2: Check.
3: Letter.
1: Parachutes.
3: Check, check.
1: Two diplomatic pouches stuffed with the alleged mail robbery loot.
3: The list is good.
0: Yeah, we each have a pouch.
1: Holsters, ammunition, shoulder gun.
3: Until I feel like a belly arsenal.
0: Well, that's how they came, so that's how we got to go back.
1: If they spot you on the ladder...
0: How can they? We're dressed exactly like their two men. Our pressure masks will protect our faces until we're hauled up.
3: Okay, come on, Jack. Heat me up through the hatch, huh?
0: Our timing's perfect, according to the prisoner with a battered nose. All right, step in my hand.
3: Yes. Up you go, right up. Yeah. Hold myself up. There.
0: All right, one of you men step over and give me a heave up. You, waiter with the accent. Give me a hand.
4: Oh, but oui, monsieur.
0: Thanks.
4: Here.
0: Easy, easy.
4: There you go.
0: Now then.
4: There you are.
3: Got you. Come on up, Lieutenant.
0: I gave the pirate ship a wave. They're coming around. Close the hatch.
1: Goodbye, boys. I love you two guys. Goodbye.
0: Didn't take the enemy plane long to get into position behind us.
3: Watch it, Jack. Here she comes.
0: We're both going to have to grab the rope ladder at the same time, so grab as high as you can. And hang on for dear life.
3: Here she comes.
0: Hey, you got hold all right?
3: Right. Got my feet on the lowest rung. How about you?
0: I got a hold with my hands all right. I can't seem to get a foothold.
3: Here. Does that help?
0: Thanks.
3: They were flapping out here like a shrimp tail in a high wind.
0: Crazy, all right.
3: If either of us get thrown off this contraption, remember, we've got plenty of space under us and a couple of parachutes.
0: We're not going to get thrown off. We got a job topside.
3: Yeah.
0: All right. Let's start climbing up to it.
3: Right up. Here we go. Every time you take a foot off the rung, the blasted rope vanishes out in midair.
0: We're making progress. Not much farther now.
3: Coming up on the... Got the Bombay door open to receive us now.
0: Yeah, I noticed. We're going to have to act fast. Darken heads together the minute we set foot on the solid flooring.
3: Oh, Joe, do I love action.
0: You're going to get it. If anyone's too far away to slug, shoot him. But not to kill.
3: Yeah, unless he gets enough, then start shooting back.
0: They want prisoners, not corpses.
3: Okay.
0: Hey, there's three. No, four heads peering down at us. All right. Here we go up under and inside. No more conversation now.
5: All right, you men. What took you so long? Come up through the hatch. Did you get away with it? You did, eh? All right. Boys, heave them up. Get a good take, did you? Heave them up and close the Bombay and let's get out of here. There you are, boys.
0: Get him, Reggie.
5: Right now!
6: There, we got him, Jack. We met the belly brute in their arms.
0: Never mind the historical speeches. Tie these birds up while I go and make friends with the pilot.
3: Oh, Jim, I forgot about him.
0: And then get on that radio and let him know in bomb day.
3: Yeah, what shall I say? Anything special?
0: Tell him on schedule, on the beam. Passengers under the weather, but will recover in plenty of time to be hanged.

0: Say, Jackal, boy, pick up that telephone, will you?
1: Are you ever going to get out of that bath, sir?
0: I am out. There's only a good hotel they have here in Bombay.
1: Hello. Oh, hello, Judy. I wondered if I'd lost you for good at the airport. Huh? Yeah, come right up.
0: Oh, I say, old boy, I don't have on a stitch.
1: Yeah, Reggie's still in the bathroom, but we'll just lock the door.
0: Not at all. I refuse to stay in the bathroom.
1: Right away. Good.
0: I say, is she coming?
1: Right away.
0: Now what are you up to?
1: Hello, room service? Two pink ladies, some ice, and a bottle of seltzer. Yeah.
0: And a pitcher of milk, Omar.
1: Oh, yeah, and a pitcher of milk. Yeah, milk. You don't want the baby to go hungry, do you? Yeah. And make it fast.
0: What was that crack about babies?
1: How else can you explain milk to a bartender?
0: Oh, I see. Is that the girl?
1: Close that bathroom door. And keep it closed.
2: I'm here.
1: And dress for two, I see. Come in.
2: Thank you.
1: Let me take your wrap.
2: Oh, Jack, I know the most wonderful Russian gypsy place on the waterfront where two people...
1: So, we'll have our drinks and be on our way.
2: Good. Oh, this afternoon when you two men climbed up that ladder to the second plane, I didn't think that tonight... And the officials who met us at the airport and took over the prisoners, they were so delighted... Goodness, the town of Bombay is yours tonight, if you wish.
1: Who wants Bombay with you in the vicinity?
0: Yes, they talk a bit louder. I can't hear very well.
1: Quiet in the bathroom.
0: You going out?
1: Right away. We'll leave the drinks for you. Have a party for yourself. Two pink ladies, seltzer, ice, and a pitcher of milk. See you in the morning.

0: You know, Jack, this is not a bad life we live.
1: I quite agree. And I might add, this is the first time I'd ever thought to look for a Russian gypsy hideout on the waterfront of Bombay.
0: I was here only one time before. I remember the music, the dim light, the pink ladies with bubbles on top.
1: With bubbles on top, she likes them.
0: And on the floor above, there's dancing, and a balcony with the booths all closed in, where one may watch the moon go down and the morning sun come up.
2: I see Major Pecard.
1: Oh, no.
0: No, please. Please don't listen.
2: I see, Pecard. It's most important.
1: Who the blazes are you?
0: No, Jack, don't disappoint me. It's not too late. Send him away.
2: See, old chap, there's a most frightful message awaiting you at the consulate. We've been combing Bombay for you.
1: What kind of message?
2: If you don't stop to pack, you can catch the night air express back to London.
1: What?
2: Sergeant York is waiting for you at the airport.
1: Why the rush?
2: I can't tell you. That whole secret. Cops and robbers, cloaks and daggers, and all that belly rot. Not to mention 21 old gentlemen.
1: The 21 old men of 10 Gramercy Park?
2: And something about a berserk submarine and piracy rampant.
0: You see now our night's all shot to ribbons. A girl never gets her innings in this business.

Richard, I Love Adventure, a Carlton E. Morse production featuring Michael Ruffetto as Jack Packard and Tom Collins as Reggie York. Next week, The Devil's Sanctuary, an epic adventure in the South Pacific. Others in the cast were Jeanette Nolan, Lal Chand Mehra, Everett Glass, Rolf Sedan, Earl Lee, and Don Morrison. The Great Airmail Robbery was written and directed by Carlton E. Morse. Music by Rex Corey. Sound effects by Fred Cole and Robert Conlon. Your announcer, Dresser Dahlstedt.

0: 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The clock ticks off 30 minutes of intrigue and excitement. 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

0: We now present The Adventures of Marco Polo. Marco Polo and his friends were rescued from the clutches of Van Chu by the Kublai Khan. And the great Khan was so pleased at what Marco Polo had done that he appointed him as governor of his province, Armenia. He also rewarded Toktai by appointing him governor of the city of Pekin. The great Khan announced that he was quite prepared to trade with Venice, thereby bringing gladness to the hearts of Niccolo and Matteo Polo. He also stated that he was about to take a tour of his dominions, and he desired Marco Polo, Niccolo, and Matteo to accompany him. The Princess Ilana still desired to wed Marco, and the great Khan arranged that the wedding should take place before he started on his journey. The day before the wedding, Marco Polo was accosted by Toktai, who declared his love for Zilana and swore that he would kill himself because she would not return his love.
1: Toktai, those are rash words. How do you know that the Princess Zilana does not return your love?
2: Why, she is to wed you. She has no eyes for anyone but you.
1: Toktai, you are mistaken. While I have the greatest respect for the Princess Zilana, I do not love her.
2: You lie.
1: I do not lie. But I am grateful to the Princess Zilana because she saved my life and the lives of my companions. If I can pay my debt by marrying her, then I am willing to pay that debt. But I think that if you are patient, then Zilana will in time come to love you. Oh, Toktai, you are conferring a boon on me.
2: I am conferring a boon on you? What words are these, Marco Polo?
1: Well, you have told me of your love for Zilana, and I can assure you that I will speak with her and tell her of that love.
2: You must not do that. She has no eyes for me. The great Khan has bestowed her hand on you, and the heart of Toktai is heavy.
1: Oh, be of good cheer, my friend. I am soon going on a journey with the Khan, and then I will remain for some time in the province of Armenia. During my absence, Zilana will be in your charge, Toktai.
2: She will be your wife. Toktai is a man of honor.
1: She may not be my wife. I will go and speak with Zilana now. You will keep your own counsel. Leave everything in my hands. You are a brave and courageous man. You deserve to marry the woman you love. And Marco Polo promises to help you.
2: Those are crude words, Marco Polo. It is too late to help me now. Say you that Zilana is so fickle that she could stop loving you and start to love me.
1: It has been my experience that all women are fickle, my friend.
2: Now you shall die. You shall not insult the Princess Zilana.
1: Don't threaten me with that knife, Toktai. I did not mean to insult the princess. Now, if you leave everything in my hands, you may yet find happiness. But you must give me your promise that you will not attempt to take your own life.
2: Your words give me new hope. But do you jest with me, or do you speak the truth?
1: I swear I speak the truth now. Come, Toktai. Your promise.
2: I promise that I will not attempt to end my own life.
1: It is well. I go now to seek out the Princess Zilana. I will meet you here in 2 hours' time. Then, mayhap, I will have some news for you.
0: Marco Polo made his way to the apartments of the Princess Zilana, and he found there was great activity. Zilana was supervising the finishing touches to her glorious wedding gown. Maids, ladies-in-waiting and servants bustled around her. Marco Polo surveyed the scene for a moment.
1: Zilana! Zilana!
3: Oh, Marco Polo, I did not expect to see you today. Look at the silks and satins which the great Khan has sent me from his treasure house.
1: They are indeed very beautiful. Will you send those women away? I wish to have speech with you.
3: Oh, my impetuous lover. You cannot bear to be away from me for long. Very well. We shall have a few minutes alone together. Oh, but I have much to do today, Marco Polo.
1: Oh, I will not detain you for long.
3: Go. Go, all of you. I will beat upon the gong when I require your services again.
1: Zilana, I have a matter of great import to discuss with you.
3: Come, Marco Polo. Sit beside me on this divan. You look so handsome today.
1: And you look very beautiful.
3: Have you no caresses for me, Marco Polo?
1: One moment, Zilana. You know that very soon I leave for Armenia to take up my duties as governor. That I am going to journey through the dominions with the great Khan.
3: I know.
1: Well, I wish our wedding to be postponed until I return.
3: But, Marco Polo, What does this mean? Have you ceased to love me?
1: Oh, hear me, Zelana. I haven't told you this before, but I desire my other wives to be present at the wedding.
3: Your other wives? Oh, no, Marco Polo.
1: Well, is it not the custom in this land that when a man takes a wife, his other wives shall be present at the ceremony?
3: Well, it is the custom, but you did not tell me that you had other wives. You stated that it was the custom in your land to take one wife only.
1: Oh, did I say that?
3: Oh, yes.
1: Oh, I'm sorry, Zelana. Oh,
3: you have deceived me greatly. I think I hate you. I hate your wives, too. But of course I will be your head wife. The others will have to obey my orders.
1: Oh, yes, of course.
3: Describe your other wife to me. Who is your head wife now? Tell me what she looks like.
1: Well, she's very tall and very fat.
3: Oh.
1: And she has a loud voice, and she's very jealous.
3: Oh, I do not think I will like her very much. Can you not kill her or give her away to someone else, Marco Polo?
1: Oh, I couldn't do that. But, are you sure that you do love me, Zelana?
3: Oh, you are very handsome.
1: Yes, but not as handsome as Toktai. And he is a man of your own race.
3: Toktai is indeed handsome. You know, Marco Polo, if you had not come into my life, I think I could have fallen in love with Toktai.
1: He is one of the finest men I know. It was by his efforts alone that the Khan was saved. And I can tell you this, Zelana. I happen to know that Toktai is very much in love with you.
3: Oh, poor Toktai. And I have been so cold and distant to him. But then that is correct. For after all, I am your promised wife.
1: Yes, of course. But Toktai is not married yet. And I have four wives, and he has none.
3: I think Toktai is the type who would only love one woman.
1: That is what I think.
3: But why should we talk about Toktai all the time? I want to hear about your wives.
1: Ah, the great Khan comes this way.
3: We must bow down before him.
4: You may rise, but I came to see Zelana and wish her well, to ask if she liked the many precious materials which I sent
3: her. Oh, they are beautiful, Most High. I am more than grateful to you, but I am afraid the wedding will have to be postponed.
4: What is this? The wedding postponed? Why, have you quarreled?
3: No.
1: Oh, no, Most High. We have not quarreled, but by the laws of this land, all a man's wives must be present at the time of his wedding. And I wish to send for my other wives.
4: You have other wives, Marco Polo? But you are a Christian. I understand that Christians only take one wife.
1: Well, you see, there are different laws, O Most High. And I would like my other wives to be present with your permission, of course.
4: Oh, it is the law of the land, but it will take some time for your other wives to arrive here, Marco Polo.
1: Yes, I know that, Most High. Therefore, I suggest that we postpone the wedding until my return from Armenia. I know that Zelana is prepared to wait for me.
3: I am willing to wait until eternity, if necessary, Marco Polo.
1: Oh, it may not be necessary to wait as long as that.
4: Oh, such devotion I have never seen.

0: Ocean I have never seen. Well, I think you are right, Marco Polo. It would be as well to have your other wives present at the ceremony. I shall issue a proclamation that the wedding is to be postponed until you return.
1: Oh, I know it will be quite safe to leave Zelana here in Pekin in the care of Toktai.
0: Well, I shall speak to Toktai. He is to watch over the princess and guard her. And when you return, mayhap your wives will be here. Then we will have a magnificent Eastern wedding. But whom will you send for your wives?
1: Well, you desire my father and my uncle to accompany you on our journey, Great Khan.
0: Yes, they must go with us. Bid your servant Benno return to Venice. I shall give him a special escort to the coast. That escort will wait until he returns with your wives. Now, does that satisfy you, Marco Polo?
1: It does, Most High, and I thank you for your kindness. I must go now and tell Benno of his forthcoming journey.
2: Marco Polo, you will spend some time with me today?
1: Oh, I will spend much time with you, Zelana, but I must give my servant his orders now. By the leave of the Great Khan, I will withdraw.
0: You may withdraw, Marco Polo.
3: Marco Polo made his way to his own apartments, and there he found his father studying a map. Niccolo Polo looked up as his son entered. He greeted him cordially.
4: Well, Marco, are you excited at the prospect of your wedding?
1: No. Can you tell me where I can find Benno?
4: Oh, he went into town with your uncle Maffeo. They were to make some purchases for the forthcoming journey. Did you know the Khan is taking 6 elephants with him? He's also taking an army of 10,000, all mounted on the best horses. There will be 2,000 workmen to erect camp wherever we wish to stay for the night. We shall certainly be traveling in the greatest luxury.
1: Yes, Father. I must find Benno at once.
4: Oh, he will return soon. But stay, my son. Look you on this map. This is the route which we will take.
1: Yes, well, I must see Benno before the Khan speaks with him.
4: But Khan will not speak with Benno. He dislikes speaking to servants. Now, tell me about your forthcoming wedding, my son.
1: There will be no wedding.
4: What? Don't tell me you've refused to marry Princess Zelana. All arrangements have been made for the wedding.
1: The Khan has altered his mind. The wedding is to be postponed until I return from Armenia.
4: Oh, how did you persuade him to change his mind?
1: I used a subterfuge. You know that it is the law of this land that if a man marries, all his wives must be present at the ceremony.
4: Well, you have no other wives, Marco.
1: On the contrary, Father, I have 4 other wives.
4: What? Come now, Marco. This is no time for jesting.
1: Well, the Khan believes that I have 4 other wives.
5: Marco, I've been looking for you. What's the meaning of this nonsense?
1: Why, what ails you, Uncle Matthew?
5: An officer approached me and stated that your wedding had been postponed until such time as Benno returns from Venice with your other wives.
1: Well, that is correct.
5: There you are, Niccolo. I always told you that Marco was deceitful. Apparently, he has wives all over Venice.
1: If you will only let me explain, but where is Benno?
5: He has been taken before the Khan to receive certain instructions for his journey to Venice.
1: That fool Benno will tell the Khan the truth. Let me pass. I must intercept Benno.

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0: Now, the Batman and Robin match wits with the Riddler in a game where the stakes are life itself. If music be the food of death. One sunny day in April, Dick Grayson, home from college for spring vacation, strolls in Gotham City's famous Center Park. Glancing up, he sees a small airplane overhead, skywriting, tracing a strange message in the sky.
1: Gee, what does that say?
2: Young man, can you make out what that plane is writing?
1: I think so, but it doesn't make any sense.
3: What makes the car go? Is that what it says?
1: That's what it says.
3: How odd. It sounds like a riddle.
1: Sure does. Hey, a riddle. Wow. Excuse me, ma'am.
3: Well, goodbye. He must be a track star. I never saw anyone run that fast.
0: A very short time later, a door flies open in the study of Bruce Wayne.
1: Batman!
4: Dick, what's wrong?
1: Not Dick, not now. Time for Robin and Batman.
4: Oh?
1: The Riddler!
4: Where?
1: I saw a riddle in the sky, a plane skywriting.
4: Trying to reach me?
1: Sure. Wants to give you a clue, as usual, to what he's going to do.
4: So, he's loose again.
1: The dope? Won't he ever learn?
4: Don't underestimate him, Robin. He's a brilliant criminal. What was the riddle?
1: What makes the car go?
4: What makes the car go? That's not a riddle. Not a whole one.
1: I know. There's just one answer. Gasoline. But it doesn't make sense.
4: Gasoline. Of course.
1: Hmm?
0: After quick preparations, the dynamic duo, Batman and Robin, peer through masks at Gotham City, slipping away beneath them as they soar in the Batcopter over Gotham Harbor, headed out to sea.
1: Where are we going, Batman?
5: To meet a ship.
1: A ship?
5: A huge tanker, due to arrive today from the Middle East. Remember the question, what makes the car go? The ship's cargo is gasoline, and cargo as precious as gold anywhere in the world.
1: Wow! You think the Riddler would try to steal a ship?
5: Why not? The bigger the better, it's just his style.
1: We're almost there. Look, on the horizon. Isn't that a tanker?
5: That's it. Now look for a smaller craft.
1: Oh. Batman, behind us, a plane. They're shooting at us.
5: And hitting us. The motor is skipping. We're losing control.
0: Its power gone, the Batcopter sinks toward the water. Then, just offshore, the Batman spies a small deserted island, not much more than a sandbar. Skillfully, he steers the copter there and lets it settle. As they climb from their disabled craft, the Batman and Robin see the Riddler. He's in a powerboat in the water and speaks to them through a bullhorn.
6: Thank you, Batman, for falling into my trap. How obliging. And you, Robin, how nice to destroy you both at once. Oh, I'm not interested in gasoline. No, I'm going to steal something else. Far more valuable with you out of the way. The island you are on is mined with explosives, set to go off in 5 minutes. If you approach the water to escape anywhere but one place, you will cut off a mine. The one place not mined is the little pier. You see it? With the escape boat tied up? Yes? No, no, don't run for it. No. The boat is booby-trapped, too. Well, however, I'm always fair. You can deactivate the bomb in the boat and escape if you solve the riddle there. Goodbye forever, Batman.
0: The Batman and Robin race to the pier and find a metal box with wires leading from it to explosives in the boat. On the box are seven levers, labeled with the letters A through G. And below the levers, a sign with the riddle,
4: "What letter is like an escape?"
1: Very funny.
4: Don't talk, think. We have to pull the lever with the letter that answers the riddle. A letter like an escape.
1: We have 2 minutes.
4: Think! Wait. I think I have it.
1: What if you don't?
4: We die a little earlier. Here goes nothing. Or everything.
1: Nothing happened. You did it. How?
4: Don't talk. Let's go.
0: Quickly, they untie the boat, rev the motor, and race away.

0: Batman. The whole island. Right up in the air.
1: The Riddler never kids around.
0: How did you know the letter was G? How is G like an escape?
1: Because G makes one gone.
0: Oh.
1: Look for the next riddle. It should be in the boat.
0: Oh, right. He couldn't help leaving a clue for us if we escaped, could he? Right, sure. Right here in the toolkit. A note to Batman.
1: What does it say?
0: Not one, but two riddles. Here's the first. When does pulling a bowstring draw crowds instead of arrows? I've got it, Batman.
1: Yes?
0: When it's pulled by a violinist.
1: Good, Robin, good. What's the other one?
0: Why is a speeding train like a citizen of Moscow?
1: Of course, of course.
0: What is it?
1: They're both Russian.
2: Commissioner Gordon here.
3: This is the Batman, Commissioner Gordon.
2: Batman, how are you?
3: Listen carefully. We haven't much time. Our friend, the Riddler, will try his biggest heist tonight.
2: The Riddler, eh?
3: Tonight, the great Russian violinist, Igor Peshevsky, will play his first American concert. His violin is the most valuable Stradivarius in the world. The Riddler will try to steal that violin before the eyes of the world.
2: Oh? That's what he thinks.

0: Gotham Hall, a huge crowd fills the entire auditorium. Some stand in the aisles, waiting for Peshevsky to appear on stage. Bruce Wayne, socialite and patron of the arts, sits in his private box with Dick Grayson. As the house lights dim, all others eagerly watch the stage. They scan the audience for a sign of the Riddler.
1: He'll never try it. Police are everywhere. At the doors, in the wings, the dressing rooms.
2: Here's Peshevsky. We'll soon see.

0: Robin.
1: Yes?
0: I smell smoke. He's trying to start a panic. Quick.
2: And Bruce Wayne and Dick Grayson slip behind the curtain of their box to become the dynamic duo. None too soon.
3: Fire! Fire!
2: Panic spreads through the crowd like a plague as smoke begins to roll from the back of the auditorium. Olszewski stops playing, confused.
4: Your attention!
0: Attention,
4: please!
5: Oh, look,
4: what
5: is it? Up there! It's Robin!
0: Yes, it's Robin!
2: The crowd looks up to see Robin perched on the rail of the private box.
4: It's just smoke, a trick. Please stay in your seats. There is no fire.
2: But pandemonium is erupting. Nothing will hold it back.
6: Robin, where is the Batman?
5: There he is! On the stage with Olszewski, the Batman!
2: Leaving Robin to handle the crowd, Batman has sprung to the stage to protect the musician.
7: Mr. Olszewski, your violin.
8: What is happening? A man with a mask.
7: Your violin. Is it safe?
8: Oh, da, a policeman. I gave it to him. He came to me during the fire when it started. For safekeeping, I left it with this man.
7: A policeman.
2: The Batman hears the Riddler's laugh. He sees him in police uniform carrying a violin case, slipping out a side door surrounded by his thugs.
7: Robin! Door on the left!
4: I'm on my way!
2: Fighting their way through the crowd, they catch up to the last of the thugs. But to get to the street too late, the Riddler is racing away in a car. From his window, he yells back.
9: Too bad, Batman! One more try! The key of A! Yes, the key of A!
4: Quick, Batman! The Batmobile!
7: The key of A. It must be the answer to a riddle. We're supposed to guess the riddle.
4: He's getting away! Let's go!
7: Ah, yes. I think I see.
4: Can we go now?
7: Yes. But not in the Batmobile. It's walking distance. You get Commissioner Gordon. I'll go greet the Riddler.
4: Where?
7: In Igor Poshevsky's hotel room.
2: A darkened room in the Conrad Hotel. If anyone were in the room, he would see a shadow all across the window. A hulking figure looms outside it on the fire escape. Pries the window open quietly. He carries a violin case. Steps softly into the room. A man in a strange costume, covered with question marks. Then, from the dark, he hears a voice.
7: Good evening, Mr. Enigma. You kept me waiting just to change your clothes.
9: Batman! Blast you!
7: You must want to be caught a lot. Your riddle was easy. I read the papers, too.
9: You won't catch me, you human rodent.
7: I read all the interviews with Poshevsky. Here's your riddle question. What key unlocks the door to Poshevsky, right? That led me to this door.
9: That lot of good it'll do you. That lot of good.
7: Your answer, the key of A, is the key to Poshevsky because his favorite concerto, which he wrote himself, is written in that key.
9: Head of the class, Batman. Now I'm going to...
7: Don't go to sleep, Riddler. We have company.
2: The door opens. Lights go on. Robin and Commissioner Gordon are in the room.
4: Hey, it's him. You got him.
10: And there's the violin. Why in heaven's name did he bring it here?
7: Now, Commissioner, where is the last place we would all think to look? He planned to hide it here, under Poshevsky's nose, then come back at a later date.
10: I see. Very clever. But you figured it out.
4: How, Batman? What was the riddle?
7: For once today, Robin, we're not in a rush. You have plenty of time to figure it out.
4: Oh, Batman.

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0: The building of the first transcontinental railroad was one of the most important steps in the winning of the West. The railroad was of prime importance to the future of the country. But powerful forces, cattlemen, stagecoach lines, and steamship companies opposed it. Outlaw opposition sprang up, and the Lone Ranger was commissioned by the president to lead the fight against the enemies of progress. Return with us now to those thrilling days of yesteryear. From out of the past come the thundering hoofbeats of the great horse, Silver. The Lone Ranger rides again.
1: Come on, Silver! We're heading for Drake's Corners! Well, Silver! Fly!
0: Far west of the labor crews that laid the railroad tracks, west of the graders who smoothed the way for the tracks, in fact, in the section of a country where surveyors still had work to do, the town of Gregg's Corners nestled among surrounding farms and ranches. Gregg, the founder of the town, was a worried man.
2: You worried?
3: All right, Hank, let it go with that. I won't complain anymore.
2: What have you got to complain about, Gregg? Here you sit in your office with an iron safe full of cash and a mortgage on every farm around here. And how about me? How about that cattle I lost when the water hole went bad?
3: How's your wife taking your loss, Hank?
2: Never mind talking about my wife.
3: But Hank...
2: I'm not blind and dumb. I know what's going on around here. And so does everyone else. I know what happened to the water hole that killed off my cattle.
3: You know?
2: So do all the other men around here. It's more than chance it caused so much to happen to all of us.
3: Hold on, Hank.
2: Stop calling me Hank. My friends can call me that, Gregg, but not you.
3: But we've been friends for...
2: Friends. You don't know what real friendship is, Gregg. You'll act like a friend, sure you will. You'll act mighty fine and lend a man all the cash he wants on his ranch. You'll take a mortgage on and let him sweat and struggle to fence the place
3: now,
2: and build.
3: Now, you see here, Newsom. I've got a right to know what stirred you up this way.
2: Poisoned cattle, that's what stirred me up. The case of Jeb Finney's. It's a cut line fence that led his cattle stray over 100 miles of mountains. In Rooney's case, it's fire that cleaned out his barn.
3: But how could
2: you... listen to me, Gregg. We know the truth now. You did all those things.
3: What? I did?
2: You.
3: That's a lie.
2: I said you're to blame. Maybe you didn't do it yourself, but you had it done. You let us all build up our land, and now you're taking it away from us.
3: Hank Newsom, you're a crazy fool if you think such a thing.
2: I don't think. I know.
3: You'll eat those words.
2: Well, you can have your land back. I can't meet the mortgage now. Neither can any of the others. Take the land and the buildings and what's left of the cattle. We're all pulling stakes.
3: You can't do that. Where do you go?
2: What do you care where we go?
3: Well, you've got a farm. You've got kids to take care of.
2: So we should stay on the place till you have the fun of throwing us off when the mortgage comes due.
3: I never said I'd do such a thing.
2: You don't need to. We're leaving while we still got food left to travel with.
4: Where's Gregg?
3: Lem.
4: You dirty scheming polecat.
3: Now, Lem.
2: Lem, what's happened? Have you been hit too?
4: Hit a plenty. Look out that window. Look at that smoke. That's my barn and my house that's afire. Oh,
3: Lem, I'm downright sorry.
4: Sorry? I'm here for just one thing, Gregg, and this is it.
2: Yeah, Lem, I don't blame you.
4: That's to remember me by, Gregg.
2: Is there any chance of fighting the fire at your place, Lem?
4: None at all. Me and my folks are taking the two horses we managed to save from the barn and our old wagon and heading away from here.
2: Yeah, me too. Now let's get going. We can pick up a plenty of others. We'll make a wagon train for new diggings.
3: They all hate me. They all think I want their farms back. If only I could get at the truth.
5: Gregg. Gregg, are you... Gregg, what are you doing there on the floor?
3: Oh, hello, Watson.
5: Here, let me give you a hand up. Hey, you've been hurt. What happened, Gregg?
3: I suppose the only reason you're talking civil is because I don't hold a mortgage on your place.
5: Oh, that. Sit down, Gregg. Who did it?
3: It was Lem. But I don't hold it against him. If he really believes I'm ornery enough to set fire to his place, he's only doing what he thinks is right.
5: I heard Lem was hit by fire. Gregg, I don't like the way things look around here. Everyone says you're driving away so you can get the land.
3: I know what they're saying.
5: I don't claim they're right.
3: Why would I want all that land?
5: Why would anyone else want to drive them away? Now, I don't say you set the fires and poison the cattle and
3: no,
5: fire the crops.
3: No, you don't say I did all those things, Watson. But you're thinking so.
5: Of course, it'd be good business. You've got a name as a businessman.
3: Good business. Good business to drive everyone out of his home, off his land?
5: They can't beat the mortgages. You'd get the land back.
3: What do I want of all the land? What good is the land?
5: Of course, Gregg, it's worth a lot more now than it was when you sold it to the settlers.
3: Watson, if I could only tell all the men. If I could only find what's behind all the trouble around here.
5: Yes.
3: They all think I'm filthy rich with cash. I'm not. Don't have much cash. I've got heavy debts to meet, too. I wanted the cash for the mortgages, some of it, so as I could meet my debts. But I don't want all that land back.
5: Well, I can understand, Greg, but all those homesteaders can't. Is that you smell smoke?
3: I guess it's blown over from Lem's place.
5: Look, it seems to be coming from the other part of this house. Wait to open the door. There it is.
3: Fire.
5: Your own house.
3: Where's Jane? I've got to get Jane. My wife is in there somewhere.
5: You get out, I do. I'm younger than you.
3: Jane! Jane!
6: Here, this way.
3: Who's that?
6: Get him, Toto.
7: Me got him.
3: No, let me go. Let me go. My wife.
6: She's outside. She's safe. Get out before you're trapped.
5: This way, Greg. It's all right. I see Jane outside, as the man says.
3: Who are you? Your mask.
6: Save that for later. Let's get out of here first.
3: The end of my house. Nothing left but smoldering embers, Jane.
8: After all the years we lived there. Oh, Greg, now what will we do?
5: Well, it might be a lot worse, Jane. There's a lot of farms with good houses on them. Your husband owns them all.
8: But what can...
5: I guess the mortgage papers are all on file at the clerk's office, aren't they, Greg?
3: Yes.
8: Where'd that engine and the masked man go?
3: I don't know, honey. I don't know where they went.
8: You think they started the fire?
3: No, I'm afraid it was someone right around here. Someone that's got to hate me.
5: That's what I think, Greg. It's probably one of the men that feels you drove him off his land.
3: Jane, this is one of the times it makes me wonder if all our honest living's been worthwhile. Everyone thinks I'm the lowest, most ornery sort of a skunk that ever lived. Don't have a friend left in the world.
5: You can count on me, Greg. Of course, I've only lived here for a short time, but I'll stand by you.
8: Wonder where that engine and the masked man went. They came all of a sudden and disappeared just as fast.
0: At that moment, the Lone Ranger and Tonto were riding hard across the plain.
1: Come on, Silver. Water hole is just ahead. That pile of rocks. That's where water is.
9: Good. We've reached it before the prairie wagons. Right up, Tonto, we water our horses.
1: Pull, Silver. Pull, Silver. Pull.
6: Now, Tonto, that's the last water hole for quite a distance to the east.
10: Isn't that right?
6: Most of the people leaving Greg's Corners will stop here and fill their barrels before going on.
10: Ah.
6: I want you to wait here, Kemosabe. Meet those people when they come and ask them to stay until I get back.
10: And where you go?
6: I've got to get to some of the railroad workers east of here. I think I know why Greg's been blamed for a lot of things he didn't do.
10: Me wait here, then. Keep all settler here.
6: I'll be back in 2 days at the most. Silly big fella.
1: Come on, Silver!
0: Tonto made camp. By nightfall, several families had arrived in prairie wagons. Some of the men wanted to continue on their way. Others, out of curiosity, were willing to remain. Hank and Lem were two of the former.
6: Yeah, this is probably some more of Greg's work. He wants us to stay here and starve. That's what he wants.
10: Greg not know about this.
4: And why are you holding us here? What if we won't stay?
10: You stay. Me make sure of that.
6: Hey, where's the horses?
4: Yeah, where are they?
1: Horses? What do you mean?
4: What do I mean? What did I say? We're in hitch to let the horses graze a while. It was all over there together.
1: Yeah, I saw them there. Where are they now?
11: Oh, I thought you knew, Hank. Horses led away by an engine while you was filling the water barrel.
1: Led away?
4: Where to?
1: Well, we gotta find him.
11: There's the redskin. He's on that paint horse. That's the one he rode while I led the horses away.
4: Now it's too late. He's got away. We ain't a fine pack of fools to let him steal our horses right under our noses.
11: Boys, Lem, Hank, take it easy. It's all right.
4: All right?
1: All right, my Aunt Hannah. How are we going to move from here without the horses?
11: We'll have the horses when it's time to move.
1: What are you laughing at? I don't see anything funny.
11: I know who the Indian's partner is. It's the Lone Ranger. I helped Tonto make off of those horses. You see, boys, I know about the Lone Ranger.
4: Then tell me about him. Who the Sam Hill is he, and why is he interfering in our business?
11: You'll learn more about the Lone Ranger pretty soon. Now you might just as well relax and help us fix camp here, Lem. Because we're here to stay until the Lone Ranger gets back.
0: The next day, Greg was in the depths of despair. His wife found it impossible to lift his spirits.
8: Well, after all, honey, we got a place to live in. Got a lot of places, in fact. We can just about take our choice.
3: Place to live?
8: Sure. Well, there's nothing wrong with this place the Cummins built. It's not as big as the one we lost, but it is plenty big enough for the two of us.
3: Jane, this is Jim Cummins' house. It isn't ours.
8: But he's left here. Besides, you hold a mortgage, and in a day or so, it'll be ours by law.
3: Mortgage? I wish I'd never heard of a mortgage.
8: Now, honey.
3: Oh, what's the use, Jane? I'm about ready to give up and go east with the others. There's nothing left here for me.
8: You're the biggest landowner in this part of the country.
3: Land? What good is a lot of land? I wanted people around here. Neighbors. Friends. Jane, I'd give every mortgage I hold to know why so many things happen to people. Why they all put the blame on me.
8: Well, you might as well forget about that. Most everyone is gone from around here now. I wonder who that'd be. Oh, it's Mr. Watson. Step inside, Mr. Watson.
5: Well, you're real cozy in this place. Hello, Craig. I thought I'd drop in and talk a little business with you.
3: Well, sit down, Watson.
5: Yeah, thanks.
8: I suppose you'll be leaving here soon, huh, Mr. Watson?
5: No, ma'am. As a matter of fact, I like it here. I aim to stay for quite some time.
8: Oh, that's nice.
3: I don't know why.
5: Now, come, Greg. Don't take things so hard. Maybe when I've spoken the piece I came here for, you feel more like making plans for the future.
3: Well, start talking. I'm ready to listen.
5: You've got a lot of mortgages on land around here.
3: No denying of that.
5: Why not let me buy up some of those mortgages you hold?
3: Why, they're worthless now.
5: Why are they?
3: Well, the men that own the land have left here. The mortgages won't ever be paid. You'll have nothing but a lot of land that won't be worth much if it isn't lived on.
5: You let me worry about that. Yeah, I brought some cash along with me. Take it, Greg. It's yours.
3: Watson, are you serious about wanting to buy a lot of mortgages?
5: Sure, why not? I'll get the land real cheap, won't I? You
3: still pay more than it's worth.
5: It's all right with me.
3: This cash will tide me over. I'll be able to meet my obligations. Sure, it'll see me through this trouble.
5: Good. I'm glad to hear it. Come on over to the clerk's office. You can sign the mortgages over, and the cash is yours.
0: In an hour, the exchange was completed, and Watson went to his own office, the owner of many farms and ranches around Greg's Corners. He slammed the door with a hearty laugh.
7: We put it over, Lefty. Look, here's a bundle of paper.
12: Great work, Watson. Now I guess you can pay me off.
5: You can pay it off in good time. Just wait till Greg finds out what a fool he's been. Wait till he finds it out. He just handed me a fortune for almost nothing. I spent less than $2,000, and I've got land that'll bring me over $50,000. Wendell Greg hears about that.

0: Now to continue our story. Watson was in his office on the second day after he had bought a number of mortgages from Gregg, the founder of Gregg's Corners. The afternoon had dragged slowly, and Watson was about to close his desk when...
1: Hey, Watson, I got something that might be interesting to you.
2: You better let me close the door.
1: Watson, I just came from Hank's place. I went there, like you said, to look it over and check on where the property line was.
2: Who is the property line?
1: Well, that's all right, but there was an Indian. He came right up there after I got there.
2: He did? What do you want?
1: Well, Hank had sent him to get a few things that have been overlooked.
2: Hank is 3 days' ride from here by this time.
1: Yeah, that's what we thought, only he isn't. Neither any of the other settlers.
2: They're not?
1: No.
2: Where are they?
1: Well, east of here at the water hole. They set up a camp there. They're staying right there.
2: Why are they?
1: Well, I don't know.
2: Find out. Go there and talk to them. Learn what you can. Find out why they didn't move east and how long they plan to stay in that camp. Hang it all, I won't feel easy with those folks near enough to learn what happens in the next few days.
1: Right, I'll find out all I can about them, Watson.
2: Hurry it up.
1: I'll start first thing in the morning.
2: Morning? You'll start right now.
1: It'll be dark before I get there.
2: What of it? I'll get going. I've got to know about things.
0: In the newly made camp, the people who had been forced from their homes made the best of their situation. Hank and Lem had already talked to the Lone Ranger and felt confident that he would help them. The Lone Ranger himself was camped a little apart from the others with Tonto. The two sat without a fire and watched the plain. In the moonlight, they finally saw a solitary figure riding toward the wagons. It was Lefty, and the Lone Ranger went forward to meet him.
1: Whoa there!
3: Hello there, stranger.
1: Hi. I was heading this way and saw the campfire here in the camp.
3: Do you want to stop overnight?
1: Huh? Oh, yeah, sure. That'd be downright fine. Just wondered where I was...
3: What's the matter?
1: Well, you're masked.
3: What about it?
1: Well, nothing. Nothing at all.
3: There's a tent over this way with an extra space. You need blankets or some you can borrow. I have some other visitors in the tent, men from east of here.
1: Why, that's fine.
3: I'll ride over with you. Come on, boy.
1: Get up there.
3: Have you started any fires recently?
1: Huh? What's that?
3: Thought I saw you hurrying away from Gregg's house just after it started burning.
1: Why, no. That couldn't have been me. Why, it must have been someone else.
0: Lefty felt increasingly uneasy as he walked toward the tent. There was something about the masked man's manner that caused a peculiar tension. Why had the masked man brought up the fire at Gregg's home? How much proof did that masked man have that Lefty was the one who started the fire?
1: Can't prove anything. My word against his and Watson will give me an alibi if I need one.
0: Then the tent flap was thrown back. The masked man stepped in and...
3: Come in. Boys, here's a man who's going to share the tent with you.
4: Good. Make yourself at home. My name's Bart. This is my working partner, Jack Stoddard.
1: Howdy. You can just call me Lefty.
4: Sit down there, Lefty. It's too early to turn in. We might as well talk for a while.
3: I'll see you in the morning, Lefty.
1: That masked man. Who is he, anyway?
4: He seems to run this camp. He sure learns things fast.
1: He learns things? What do you mean?
4: What's more, he makes plans to cash in on them. Oh, Jack, move those instruments aside, will you?
5: Yeah, sure. Doggone things take up a lot of room.
1: Say, well, those are survey instruments, aren't they?
4: Well, what else did you think we'd be carrying?
1: You two are surveyors?
4: Oh, I thought the masked man told you. We're working for the railroad.
1: Oh.
4: Yeah, we got to check on the route and make sure of it before the grading crew comes along.
5: It makes me chuckle to think of how all these people hurried from their farms and came here to lay claim to homestead land.
1: Is that what they've done?
5: Why else would they be here? They must have learned where the tracks were to be run.
4: It doesn't take anything out of our pockets, Jack.
5: No, of course not.
4: I'd be sort of glad to see these people paid by the railroad. They need the cash.
5: Sure do.
4: Anyone with gumption enough to bring a family out in this part of the country and set up a new life deserves all the help they can get.
1: Hey, just a minute.
4: What is it, Lefty?
1: You're talking about here.
4: Well, sure, what about it?
1: But, this is northeast of Gregg's Corner.
4: Well, sure it is. Bart, here's another man. Heard some of them rumors.
1: Rumors?
4: That's about it, Jack. You see, Lefty, there was some talk for a while about running the railroad through Gregg's Corners.
1: But now...
4: Well, if it goes through here, it can't very well go through Gregg's Corners, can it? We'd have to cut away toward the south, and no point in that.
1: Yeah, I guess you're right. Well, I've got to go.
4: Where are you going?
1: My horse. I'd better go and see to it. See you again.
6: What about it, Bart? You think he'll leave us?
4: Wait a second, Jack. That's Lefty, and he's riding fast.
5: Riding to take news to Gregg's Corners. Now we'll see things happen.
0: Lefty rode as fast as his horse could travel. He raced up to Watson's house, leaped to the ground, and burst through the door.
1: Watson, wake up fast.
2: What's the matter?
1: Oh, matter of plenty.
2: Lefty.
1: Yeah, I've just come from where the ranchers are camped. They've skinned us, Watson. Skinned us at your game.
2: Oh, hold on. What are you talking about? Wait till I get a lamp.
1: Never mind the lamp.
2: You act like you've been eating local wheat or something.
1: Well, I was in that camp. There were survey men there. They had their instruments. The railroad isn't going to come through Greg's Corners at all.
2: What?
1: I thought that'd move you.
2: Not come through Greg's Corners? Well, it's got to come through here. I got my information.
1: Well, your information was wrong. The settlers are all planning on staking new homesteads near the waterhole. Then they can sell rights to the railroad.
2: Well, that double-crossing... Wait till I get my hands on the man that gave me that information. Listen, you, are you telling me the truth?
1: Yeah, I am. Honest, I am.
2: I've got to work fast. I've got to get to those ranches. How long will it take?
1: Well, you can make it by daybreak if you ride hard.
2: I know, ride hard.
1: Maybe they won't sell their land.
2: They don't own it yet.
1: But they can...
2: Get the lamp lighted. Quick about it. I have to find a couple of my law books and get some clothes on. Hurry up, get my horse settled.
1: Yes, sir.
2: I'll find a way to deal with those poor fools. The day when they can outwit me will never come. I'll put my deal through. You just wait and see.
0: The same night, there was another caller at another house. Greg was wakened by a tall masked man who rapped gently on the door.
7: Oh, sakes alive. What do you want at this time? Masks.
3: Hello, Greg.
7: Say, I remember you.
3: Good.
7: You helped me when my house took fire.
3: I want you to take a trip with me, Greg. I have a wagon for you to ride in.
7: A wagon?
3: Yes, your own.
7: Ride? This time of night? Where to? Why?
3: Please save your questions until later. I want you to see what a friend of yours is going to do at daybreak.
7: Friend? Friend of mine? I don't have any friends left.
3: You'll have a lot of friends, Greg, before another sunset. Now come with me.
0: Daybreak in the camp. The ranchers were up with dawn and busy with their campfires and chores. Each family was a small unit of its own, but the people as a whole were surrounded by a circle of their wagons. Lem and Hank were the first to see two men approaching.
8: Hank, it's Mr. Watson.
9: Watson?
10: So it is. Ah, there's a fine man for you. He's heard we're here, so he's come to see how we're getting along. Who's that with him?
8: Oh, that's the critter that's been hanging around his office in Greg's Corners. Guess Watson sort of pays him for handyman jobs.
10: Hi there, Mr. Watson.
2: Hi there, Fritz.
8: How do you know we were here?
2: News travels fast, Lem. You folks planning to do set up a new town here?
8: Well, we don't know.
2: Well, boys, I brought some mighty fine news for you.
10: How's that?
2: I dealt with Greg.
10: Good.
2: I know you people put a lot of time into working to your farms, and I hate to see you lose them to that old skinflint.
8: We did lose them.
10: Sure we did. The mortgages weren't paid off, so we took our farms and ranches.
2: Well, he hasn't got them now. Boys, get everyone together so I can tell the story once for everyone. What I've got to say will be a big surprise.
11: Hey, Maggie!
0: While the ranchers convened, a wagon drew up outside the circle of prairie schooners. Greg rode in the wagon. The Lone Ranger rode alongside. Tonto approached from a nearby tent.
12: Watson got all people together now.
3: And we're just in time. How about the men in the tent, Tonto?
12: Most of them are ready to go to Greg Corner to make survey. They're ready to do what you say.
7: If what you told me is the truth...
3: You say it is, Greg. Come with us so we can hear what Watson says.
8: Right over here. We're all here now, Mr. Watson.
2: All right, then, Lamb. Now, folks, I knew how you felt about your property. You hated to leave it, but you had no choice.
10: Greg did everything he could to ruin us so we couldn't pay off our mortgages.
2: Well, folks, I bought all those mortgages from Greg.
8: What?
2: Yes, sir, I've got them right here. I've become the owner of every one of your farms. Now, how would you like to get back there?
8: Good. Come back.
2: Good. I can't give the farms for nothing, but each of you can stake the land he's on here. You can lay claim to it, then swap with me.
10: You mean to say you will give us our own land back for whatever we stake here?
2: That's what I do.
8: Well, why can't you just give us the land without bother of staking claims to it?
2: It's all got to be done legal, boys. You wouldn't want it any other way, would you?
10: Well, no.
2: I've got papers all made out. You can sign them now, then file your right to this land when we get to Greg's Corners. Well, step up, boys, one at a time, and I'll give you the mortgage as you sign the agreements.
3: He's almost through now, Greg.
7: That dirty schemer.
3: Hello, bring out Barton, Jack.
13: We get him.
3: Tell them it's time for the showdown. Come on, Greg. We'll tell your friend just where they stand.
1: Right.
3: Lem, Hank, here's your real friend.
14: Hank, what's that?
3: You too, Lefty. We want you in on this. Man, you've been tricked for that man named Watson.
7: Tricked? Oh, tricked my eye. He gave us back our land.
3: Only because Lefty heard those two surveyors talking last night. Lefty was made to think the railroad was going to cross here instead of in Greg's Corners.
1: Now, you see here.
3: Watson wanted your land. It was Watson who hired Lefty to do everything he could do to harm you. And Watson bought the mortgages after he'd broken Greg. Now, Watson thinks the railroad is to cross here. So he's arranged a deal, his own get this land, and you get off of it.
2: That's not true.
7: It's true as gospel.
3: I saw Lefty set fire to Greg's house. If you need more proof than that, compare his boots with the footprints near the woodshed where the fire got underway. As for you, Watson, meet two friends of mine, surveyors for the railroad.
4: I talked with your pal last night, Watson.
5: Yep, so did I. Now, if all you people are ready to leave here, we'll go back to Greg's Corners with you. That's where we have to check on that survey.
4: Maybe now that you own your farms, you can sell part of them at a neat figure.
2: It's a frame-up. I've been tricked. Wait. You men give me back those mortgages.
7: Give them back. There's nothing doing.
3: It'd be a hard time proving you're a crook, Watson, so you'll miss a trip to jail. But I think you've paid in cash for the damage you did.
7: Boys, believe me, I never raised a hand against you.
9: We can see it now, Greg.
7: Greg, forgive me for hitting you. I never knew that
1: shucks,
7: you...
1: That's all right.
11: Boys, pack up the wagons. Pack things for travel. We're all going back home.
7: And the first thing we got to do is show Greg we're sorry for what we thought by rebuilding his house.
11: Boys, just wait till Jane hears of this. This is the happiest day of my life. Say, where's that Lone Ranger? I've got to thank him.
13: I'll

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0: you, folks, hold on to your hats and pass those Kellogg's Corn Pops. Because here comes Guy Madison, his Wild Bill, and his pal Jingles, which is me, Andy Devine. We got another rootin' tootin' Wild Bill Hickok adventure story for you from that great new cereal with the sweetening already on it, Kellogg's Corn Pops!
1: Kellogg's Corn Pops brings you Wild Bill Hickok, transcribed in Hollywood and starring Guy Madison as Wild Bill and Andy Devine as his pal Jingle. In a rough-and-ready frontier town like Slim Chance, Texas, culture had a way of getting pushed aside sometimes while gunmen, desperados, and killers ran riot and lawlessness flourished in the streets. But civic-minded citizens like Miss Theodosia Pritikin were firm in their resolve to bring the finer things to the Lone Prairie. So in the Opera House at Slim Chance, events were taking place which would bring United States Marshal Wild Bill Hickok and his deputy Jingles to solve the Red Trunk Riddle.
2: Quiet, please. This is a rehearsal. Ready, Theodosia?
3: Ready, Achilles.
2: Soft you now, the fair Ophelia. Nymph, in thy horizons be all my sins remembered. Well, speak up, Theodosia.
3: Oh, is it my turn, Achilles?
2: Yes, my great beauty, it is. Remember, I am Hamlet, and you are the fair Ophelia, the sprightly nymph-like Ophelia.
3: Oh, Achilles, how you talk.
2: Quiet out there, you varlet. We're trying to rehearse.
4: That's a laugh. That big, overstuffed gal being the sprightly nymph-like, what's-her-name.
2: This is intolerable, sir.
3: Now, you shut up, Moose, or I'll come out there and turn you up and down by them mule ears of yours.
2: Theodosia, do you know this ruffian?
3: You bet your boots I know him. That's Moose Moran, one of Lou Tracy's roughnecks. But we'll take care of him. I've sent for Wild Bill Hickok to clean out that rat's nest across the street.
2: Oh, you did?
4: Wild Bill Hickok, rat's nest? Hey, I don't like you saying things like that, Theodosia.
3: You get out of here, Moose, before I throw you out.
4: I'm going, and I'm telling Lou Tracy what you said. And when he's done with you, there ain't going to be no show.
3: And when Hickok's done with him, there ain't going to be no Lou Tracy or Moose Moran either. Now get.
4: I'm a-getting. I can take a hint.
2: And good riddance. And now back to the play. And Theodosia, remember, when you embrace me, please let me up for air, my prairie blossom. And be careful of my ribs.
3: All right. But say, Achilles, ain't you a little scrawny for this part? I mean, you're cute as a button and
2: I know,
3: all that.
2: I know. 'Tis true we're not ideally cast. With such a magnificent Ophelia, a bigger Hamlet would be better. A far, far bigger Hamlet than I. But where in all the world, my sprite, is a man big enough to play opposite you?
0: Howdy, folks. Did somebody here send for the marshal?
2: Eureka!
3: Achilles, look, he's every bit as big as I am.
2: Impossible, but true.
0: Huh? Now, how come you're all looking at me that way? I ain't done nothing.
2: My friend, you come as the answer to a prayer.
0: Oh, no, I didn't. I came with Wild Bill Hickok, and all I want is to get into trouble. What I mean is to stay out of trouble.
3: Wild Bill, Achilles is here. Well, where is he, you monstrous chunk of manhood, you?
0: Oh, Bill!
5: What's the matter, partner? Oh, hello, folks.
0: Hey, just make her stop looking at me like that, Bill.
2: Methinks Theodosia is a bit overwrought, Marshal.
5: Why? What's the trouble, ma'am?
3: That no good Lou Tracy across the street, that's what. He's cheating this town blind with his crooked gambling. And them he can't cheat, he robs, and then he can't rob, he kills.
5: Easy, ma'am. Can you prove what you're saying?
3: That's just it. We can't prove a thing. That's how come I sent for you.
2: And now the rogue is trying to stop our placer.
3: Oh, meet Achilles Montmorency, Marshal. He's putting on a show for us. He says all the folks here need is a taste of the better things.
5: What kind of a show is it, Mr. Montmorency?
2: A presentation of Hamlet, sir, to star my protege and patron, the fair Theodosia.
5: Well, go right ahead with your plans, folks. Meanwhile, we'll have a little look around town.
3: Good, but say, Marshal, how about leaving this big, handsome deputy of yours here with me? He's just the feller I need for my leading man.
0: Huh? No, you don't.
5: Why not, Jingles? If Tracy does try to stop this show, it's as good a place as any to start cleaning up.
0: Oh, I don't care, Bill. I ain't getting up on no stage and strutting and bellowing like no lovesick calf. No, sir. You ain't gonna catch me spouting all that highfalutin lingo and making a big fool of myself. No, sir, I ain't gonna do it. Never in a million years.
6: Howdy, partners. This is Panhandle Jim, your old pal, holding up here a minute to ask how many of you wranglers haven't enjoyed a box of Kellogg's Corn Pops yet. Well, it's you I want to talk to particularly today, because take it from me, partners, you're missing some real eating if you're missing out on Corn Pops. They're golden hearts of corn, all popped up fat and happy. 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And listen to this, they're already sweetened for you. 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And say, there's a wonderful new sweetness and flavor in your Corn Pops now. The Kellogg folks went to work to make them sweeter and crisper than ever before. So believe me, you're going to really go for them first bite. Yes, sir, out of the box or out of the bowl, you never tasted a cereal as downright good as Kellogg's Corn Pops. Now, tomorrow for sure, get in on the fun. 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Moms love Pops, and Pops love Pops. You can bet your boots they do. Now, let's get back to Wild Bill.
1: In the Opera House at Slim Chance, plans for the presentation of Shakespeare's Hamlet are going right ahead, despite Lou Tracy's threat to stop the show and Jingle's stubborn refusal to play Hamlet. But Theodosia Pritikin, who stars as Ophelia, is stubborn, too. And so, at rehearsal next day, we hear...
0: To be or not to be? That is the question. Whether 'tis nobler to suffer, to suffer... Oh, Mr. Montmorency, I'm the one that's suffering. I just can't hardly move in these here tight pants, and it cuts down my thinking, too.
2: Ah, but the costume is traditional, Jingles.
0: Well, maybe so, but just the same, I can't even bend over in them like this. Uh-oh. You see?
2: Don't do that opening night, Jingles, or you'll expose me to ridicule.
0: Expose you? How about me?
7: All right, folks, stay right where you are, and nobody will get hurt. We're just looking for something. Keep them covered, boys.
0: A stick up and me caught with my guns on.
2: What's this? Masked bandits. Swarming up the aisle. Help, please.
7: Quiet up there. All right, boys, climb up on that stage and grab that big red trunk.
2: No, no, by Jupiter, you will not take my precious costume. Remove your foul hands from that trunk.
7: That's the second time I've had to warn you, Montmorency. Once more in your grease paint days are over.
3: Don't try to stop them, Achilles. They got the drop on us.
8: But if they take my costumes, we'll have no show.
7: The red trunk's the only one we want, boys. Grab it and let's go.
5: You're not going anywhere, gents. Adopt that trunk and get your hands up.
7: Why? You ain't stopping us, Bill Hickok.
0: Yoo-hoo! Attaboy, Bill!
5: All right, now you Jaspers, get out of here.
0: Tarnation would that bunch of owl hoots want with a mess of wool of ratty old costumes, Bill?
5: Must be the trunk itself they wanted. Hey, let's try taking it apart.
2: No, I forbid it, sir. That trunk is priceless to me.
5: Priceless? But why, Achilles?
2: It's accompanied me on all my triumphant engagements, sir, including my 14 farewell tours.
5: But it was priceless to Tracy for another reason. I'm wondering why.
9: What's that about Tracy? I'm Lou Tracy.
0: Oh, well, I'm pleased to meet you. I'm Jingles.
5: Hello, Mr. Tracy. I've been looking forward to meeting you.
9: Likewise, Mr. Hickok. This is my sidekick, Moose Moran.
10: Yeah, that's me.
3: You get off of this stage, Lou, and take that big ape with you, and tell your pack.

0: Likewise, Mr. Hickok. Now, this is my sidekick, Moose Moran.
1: Yeah, that's me.
2: You get off of this stage, Lou, and take that big ape with you. And tell your pack of wolves that the next time they try and rob us, we'll put some brand new buttonholes in their vests with bullets.
0: Robbery? What robbery?
2: You know what I'm talking about.
3: A band of assassins attacked us, sir. We fought valiantly, but we're outnumbered.
4: Then Bill came along and scared them off.
0: Well, that's news to me. But don't it go to show, Theodosia, the folks in this town ain't ready for your culture? Why don't you leave them to me? I know how to handle them.
2: Sure, leave them to you so you can fleece them proper. No, sir. This here town's gonna get a taste of the finer things if I have to ram it down their throats.
4: That's the spirit, Theodosia. And this here Shakespeare must be awful good medicine, cause it's sure his hard to swallow.
0: You're the one I really came to see, Mr. Montmorency.
3: Me, sir?
0: You, sir. You know, your show ain't gonna change things in slim chance. Only trouble is, I admit, it might lose me a few customers from the gambling tables.
3: Well, that, sir, is the big idea.
0: So, I'll tell you what I'll do. I'll buy your scenery and costumes for my dance hall show. Pay you a good price, too. Say, $1,000.
3: Well, now, that is a most tempting offer, sir.
2: Achilles!
3: Oh, but I must refuse. I am on the side of law and order, first, last, and always.
0: Too bad. Because in this town, if you don't play on my side, mister, you just don't play at all. You put on your show for me, or no show.
5: You heard his answer, Tracy. It's no deal.
0: I don't recall asking your opinion, Hickok.
5: You got it anyway. Now, get out.

0: Come in here and shut the door, Moose.
1: Yeah.
0: Sit down. Now listen, we found out one thing anyway. As long as Hickok's sitting on it, we're never going to get close to that trunk.
2: But, Lou, are you sure the money's still in there?
0: That's where Shad Loomis said he hid it, ain't it? After the Wells Fargo job?
2: Sure, but somebody could have found it by now. That was 5 years ago.
0: The only one who could have found it's that old ham Montmorency. And judging by the patches in his pants, he ain't come into no fortunes lately. Shad said he hid the stuff so nobody could find it. Trunk's probably got a false bottom or something. Anyway, we're going to find it.
2: But you said with Hickok there...
0: Yeah, but suppose Mr. Hickok was out of the way.
2: Oh, yeah, yeah, I'd like that, boss.
0: I thought you would. Now pay attention, knothead. We're going to kidnap the leading lady of that show.
2: Theodosia? But we don't want her, we want that trunk.
0: Look, you take her to the hideout. Hickok starts off on a wild goose chase hunting for Theodosia.
2: Uh-huh.
0: And I get to the trunk. Savvy?
2: Yeah, I savvy.
0: Good. And if either one of us sees Hickok...
2: We shoot him, huh?
0: Now you're getting smart.

0: Bill, ain't it kind of foolish us camping out on this old stage all night, riding herd on a trunk full of old moth-eaten costumes?
1: Somebody wanted that trunk bad enough to try and steal it, Jingles, and Lou Tracy tried to buy it. We're going to find out why.
2: Marshal Hickok, Jingles, I am the bearer of strange tidings.
1: What is it, Achilles?
2: Those scoundrels, Tracy and Moran, they plan to abduct the fair Theodosia.
0: Huh? Well, how do you know, Achilles?
2: I listened at the door. I overheard the vile plot. They mean to spirit her away tonight to the hideout.
1: The hideout? Where's that?
2: Alas, I heard no more.
1: You heard enough. Good work, Achilles. We're going to let them lead us to their hideout.
0: Huh? But, Bill, we ain't going to let them kidnap Theodosia, are we?
1: Nope. You'd better warn her, Achilles, then come back here and guard this trunk.
2: I go.
1: Meantime, we'll set a little trap for Mr. Tracy.
0: Huh? Now, what kind of a trap, Bill?
1: Well, wait a minute. Let me think. Hey, Jingles, you're just about Theodosia's size.
0: Me? Oh, no, I ain't. Now, she's lots bigger than I am.
1: Just the same, I think you'll fit into one of her costumes just fine.
0: Huh? Oh, now, Bill, I've done a lot of things in the name of law and order in my time, but you ain't going to get me into one of Theodosia's costumes. No, sir, this is one time I'm putting my foot down. No, sirree, I ain't gonna do it. Bill, is my petticoat showing?
1: Nope. You know, partner, in that getup, in the dark, you're a dead ringer for Theodosia.
0: A dead ringer? Oh, now, Bill, did you have to say that?
1: Don't worry, Jingles, I'll be close by all the time.
0: Oh, all right, but... Say,

0: Can't we unlace this corset just a notch? My eyes are popping out of my head.
1: Nobody will notice in the dark. Now, you got your six guns where you can reach it?
0: Yeah, they're tucked under my bustle here.
1: All right, you better start walking up the street past Slim Chance Cafe. And if anyone starts to follow you...
0: I'll slap his face.
1: No, you won't. You'll let him catch up with you.
0: Oh, all right, Bill. Doggone it. Hand me my parasol.

0: you, Theodosia?
1: Yes, it's me. Who's that?
2: Me, Theodosia. Moose Moran.
1: Oh, you ruffianel. Go away or I'll scream.
2: Better not, Theodosia. Just keep quiet and nothing's gonna happen.
1: Oh, good heavens, a gun. I think I'm gonna faint. Yes, I am gonna faint.
2: Holy smoke. She's out like a light. Whoa, Tim. Whoa there. Howdy, Charlie. Hi, you boys.
3: Hi, Moose. Did you get Theodosia?
2: Yeah, got her in the wagon here. Come on, fellas. Help me hoist her down.
3: What happened? You didn't have to shoot her, did you?
2: Nah, she passed out cold, scared stiff.
3: Well, let's get this veil off her face and take a look. Ah, Moose, you dumb ox.
2: Huh?
3: That ain't Theodosia, that's Hickok's deputy. Huh? The one that's playing Hamlet.
1: Right the first time, gents. Now get your hands up and don't nobody move.
3: Look out, he's got a gun.
2: But I don't savvy.
3: I do. That's one of Hickok's tricks.
1: Right again. Now stay put while I get down off of this wagon.
2: Don't. Look, he tripped on them long skirts.
3: Grab his gun, Ed. That's it. Now, we got to get out of here before Hickok shows up.
2: But what do we do about her? I mean him.
3: That's easy. We'll finish.

0: Well, I'm sure enjoying myself listening to the show and eating my corn pops, the delicious new two-way cereal. Now, I said two-way cereal because that's just what it is. Yes, sir, Kellogg's corn pops are hearts of corn, all puffed up big and jolly, with plenty of tasty sweetening on them. So you can eat corn pops the way I do, listening to Wild Bill, right out of the box by the handful, just like candy. But come breakfast time, then you pour them out in a bowl and add a little milk. That's the other way. And both ways are downright delicious. In fact, there's a wonderful brand new sweetness in your corn pops now. Yep, the Kellogg folks went to work to make them sweeter and crisper than ever before. So you're going to like them better than ever from here on, believe me. And say, inside every box of corn pops, you're going to see a bag that looks like silver. Well, partners, that bag's pure aluminum, keeps your Kellogg's corn pops fresh up to 10 times longer. But don't go getting only one box of corn pops. Get your mom to load up big next time she goes to the store. Now, all together, let's tell everybody who loves corn pops. Kids love pops, moms love pops, and pops love pops. Now you're talking. Now let's hustle back to the show.
1: Jingles, impersonating Theodosia, has been kidnapped by Moose Moran. At the hideout, the kidnappers discover their mistake. They decide to kill Jingles and escape before Wild Bill can catch up with them. Charlie Plummer draws his gun, aims it at Jingles, and...
2: Drop your guns and stand easy, like.
3: Oh, Bill, I'm glad to see you.
2: You all right, partner?
3: Sure, but you know, I would have had these varmints all tied up for you in a neat package if I hadn't have caught my heel in the hem of my petticoat.
2: Well, let's see what we've caught in our trap, Jingles. Hey, there's Charlie Plummer.
3: Mm-hmm.
2: Tom Starkey and Ed Jackson.
3: Well.
2: Hey, wait a minute. All three were in that gang that pulled that Wells Fargo job in Jubaville 5 years back.
3: Yes, sir. Looks like a pretty big haul, Bill.
2: Bigger than you think, partner. Now things are beginning to add up.
4: Yeah, and while you're adding up the small fry, Hickok, you're letting the big fish get away.
5: Charlie, don't tell him.
4: Why should we go to jail for him? Sure, we was all in that job, but Lou Tracy planned it.
2: I thought so. Where's Tracy now?
4: He's letting you catch us while he grabs the money out of that red trunk. That's where Shad Loomis hid it after the robbery.
2: So that's it. Jingles, we don't have much time to stop him. You take this bunch back to the jailhouse. I've got a date with Lou Tracy.
6: Halt! Who goes there?
7: Get out of my way, Montmorency. I'm taking a look in that trunk.
6: Never. I am sworn to defend that citadel with my very life. Stand back, sir.
7: Stop waving that sword at me, Achilles. You bother me. Now to open this trunk. Let's see. Nothing but a lot of costumes. And I'll get them out of here.
6: Have at you, sir. Come, fight like a man before I run my trusty blade through your black heart.
7: If you don't stop fooling around with that sword, Achilles, you're liable to stab yourself. Now I'll rip the lining out of this trunk. Nothing there. Maybe there is a false bottom. No, nothing.
6: You villainous dog. You've destroyed my trunk completely. I'll have your life for this.
7: But it's got to be here. I've waited 5 years for my share.
2: You'll get your share right now, Tracy.
7: Hickok!
2: Yeah. You find the money yet?
7: No, I savvy. You found it. Well, you're smart, lawman. Just too smart to live.
2: No, but you're going to live, Tracy. A long, long time behind bars.
3: That's right. And maybe now I can get out of this straitjacket.
6: Jingles, look. You've ruined that costume. The bustle is torn beyond repair.
3: Huh? Well, so it is. Now, ain't that a shame? But say, Achilles, where's all this phony money coming from? It's all over the stage.
6: Phony money? Gadzooks, man, look. It's real, real money. Tons of it.
3: Huh? Yeah, it is real.
6: And it's falling out of your bustle.
3: Huh?
7: So that's where Shad hid it.
2: Looks like it, Tracy. But it's too late now for you.
8: Achilles, are you all right? I heard the shots.
3: Sure, ma'am. He's all right. He's just gone a little loco, that's all.
8: Achilles, where'd you get that money?
6: Theodosia, I'm rich. Richer than Midas.
2: Sorry to spoil your fun, Achilles, but that money goes back to the Wells Fargo Company.
6: Oh, I knew there was a catch to it.
2: But there's a fat reward for recovering it. And I guess you're entitled to that.
6: Then I am rich, after all.
2: Richer anyway by $1,000.
8: Achilles, my hero.
6: Theodosia, my blossom. Now that I have money, I can ask the question that's been burning in my heart since the day we met.
9: Yes, Achilles.
6: Whoever told you you could act?
9: Oh, Achilles!
6: No wife of mine shall trod the boards. A home and grease paint do not mix.
9: Oh, Achilles.
3: Well, Bill, in that case, I guess I ain't needed no more.
2: Right, partner. We may as well be riding on.
6: Too bad, Jingles. You're going to miss the thrill of your life when the lights go down and the curtain comes up.
3: Well, I ain't worried about that. I got the biggest thrill of my life coming up when this infernal corset comes off.

0: And now, here are the stars of Wild Bill Hickok, Guy Madison, and Andy Devine.
1: Thanks for being with us today, folks. Andy and I'll be back next week with another Wild Bill Hickok story for you.
2: Yes, sir, and by golly, we've got a real rip-snorter for you, too. I think you'll like it.
1: Meanwhile, Andy and I also hope you'll remember to get Kellogg's Corn Pops.
2: Right. It's the great new cereal with the sweetening already on it.
1: You bet it is. Andy and I think Corn Pops are great. So long.
2: See you next week.

Yes, sir, be sure to listen next week at this same time on this same station when Kellogg's Corn Pops brings you another exciting story of Wild Bill Hickok, starring Guy Madison and Andy Devine in person. Today's cast included Earl Ross, Monty Margetts, Frank Gerstel, Fred Shields, and Jack Moyles. Our director is Paul Pierce. Music by Dick Orant. This is a David Heyer production, transcribed in Hollywood. This is Charlie Lyon reminding you, kids love Pops, moms love Pops, Pops love Pops, Kellogg's Corn Pops.

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3: We had a party last night. 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
2: Now the race for freedom is on in earnest. With Joan Gregory at the controls, the stolen Euclidean submarine is driving at full speed for the surface of the ocean. And that full speed is terrific. The submarine is capable of making over 40 miles an hour underwater. And added to this is the change in water pressure, which aids in shooting the boat straight up, almost as fast as a bullet shot out of a gun. Jerry, Mrs. Gregory, and the captain are excited by this ride and perhaps a little nervous. But they appear to be quite comfortable as they sit in their swinging steel chairs, securely fastened with safety belts. Joan is giving them some last-minute instructions as the submarine nears the surface.
3: As we prepare to level off near the surface, you will all be subjected to a sudden change of direction and of position. Do not allow yourself to relax in those chairs. Brace your feet and hands firmly and remain rigidly a part of the structure of this submarine until I order otherwise.
4: Okay, Joan. I'll hang on to everything.
5: Aren't we in danger of bursting out of the water with such a force as to strain this boat to the breaking point?
6: Well, I think so. After all, you can't rush straight up through 9,000 feet of water and shoot out into the air without some action.
3: We will not leave the water entirely. I shall level off at 10 fathoms, and the remaining water will act as a cushion, breaking our rise gradually until we reach 6 fathoms. We will then proceed at that level.
4: Well, the air pressure inside this thing won't change, and if we can keep from getting thrown out of these steel chairs, I guess we'll still be here when we come out on top.
3: We are not coming out on top, and you know it.
6: Jerry meant when we level off, Joan.
3: We have no time for further discussion now. We are nearly to 10 fathoms. Hold your station. Brace yourselves well and do not move until I give you permission.
4: Aye, aye,
6: Joan.

0: I don't think I can speak.
1: You just did, Jerry.
0: Oh, then I can.
1: Well, Jerry, I too am surprised to learn that I can.
2: That was about the wildest bit of sailing I've ever gone through. Are we safely leveled off at 6 fathoms now?
1: We are, and proceeding along our course to Los Angeles.
0: Hey, we're not riding any too well.
2: That's to be expected, isn't it, Joan, with that stern section off?
1: Yes, Captain Bradford. Our sailing will be very rough at all times now. The submarine is hard to control without the stern stabilizing fin.
3: We're certainly flopping around like goldfish in a bowl, but we seem to be making good time.
1: The vibration is not as great at this speed as it would be at a lower rate.
3: Then, for heaven's sake, don't slow down.
1: Are you uncomfortable, Mother?
3: I've really been more at ease a number of times, Joan, but I can stand it if the rest of you can.
2: When I think that we're getting away from that island, I can't imagine anything I couldn't stand.
0: That goes for me, too. Hey, Joan, how about using our radio now?
1: It would not be advisable. I hope that G-47 and Thales will suppose this boat to be destroyed. And in their excitement, it is barely possible the scientists in the transmission chambers on Euclidea have failed to note our movement on their prism reflectors.
0: Well, I don't think those Euclideans ever miss anything.
3: They will probably locate us within a very short time.
2: But they won't be able to reach us with anything, will they, Joan?
1: Not to my knowledge. Though it is quite possible that G-47 did not let me see everything there was to be seen on Euclidea. There were secret chambers where only a few of the greatest scientists went.
3: What about this man who succeeded in getting to Johnson at our radio set? Thales. What would he be doing in America?
1: Acting as a Euclidean spy and learning what new developments in science were being used.
2: Would he be in constant communication with the island?
1: To be sure he would.
0: But how could he send messages to them? He'd have to have a radio set somewhere in the States, and his message would be picked up all over the world.
1: He would be operating on a frequency which no worldly station could pick up, as you call it, Jerry.
2: Is that going on all the time, all over the world?
1: Euclidea has many agents, that I know, and their reports come in a constant stream to the island. But it is most unusual for a scientist as great as Thales to leave the island. Such work is usually delegated to minor scientists.
0: Hmm. Looks like old G-47 figures were pretty big stuff.
1: Big stuff?
2: Jerry is off on one of his non-English speaking tours. But he meant that we must be important enemies if Thales would personally set about to make trouble for us.
3: What do you suppose he could have done to Johnson?
1: Probably nothing at all. Certainly he will not have harmed him.
2: What makes you so sure of that?
1: Thales would know of some way to keep Mr. Johnson quiet for some time without hurting him. It is a strict policy with G-47 to have his agents refrain from creating disturbances.
0: Well, I'll bet he didn't take that radio set away from Johnson without creating something. I saw Johnson once myself, and he's a pretty husky-looking fellow.
3: I think you'll find you're mistaken this time, Joan.
1: In what way, Mother?
3: Johnson would protect us with his life if necessary, and he would have to put up a struggle before turning that radio set over to an agent of Euclidea.
0: That's right, Joan.
1: I imagine that Johnson and Thales have never seen each other.
0: Oh,
1: you
0: will
1: all remain silent.
3: No.
1: I said it will all remain silent.
3: Well,
1: thank you. I will attempt to explain.
0: I wish you would.
3: We heard Johnson's voice over the radio, and then the reception became very poor. The radio sounded as if it had been knocked over or broken or something.
2: Yes, and then Johnson said the danger threatened him and that the radio had been tampered with.
0: There's no other way to figure it, Joan. Thales was standing right over Johnson when he sent that message.
1: I know you are wrong, and I will prove it.
0: Well, you'll sure have to. Hey, hold this thing still.
2: That was a bad one.
3: Oh, it felt as if the boat were turning around.
1: We did waver slightly from our true axis course.
0: Wait, slightly? Look, I get tossed around like a canoe in a storm, and we wave slightly.
1: We are riding easily now, Jerry.
2: Well, go on with your explanation about Johnson and Thales.
1: Johnson did not say that danger threatened him. He said danger threatens our plan.
3: Why, yes, Joan, that's true.
1: And furthermore, Johnson did not sound as if he were engaging in a struggle. The radio was becoming uncertain, but Johnson's voice quality or his relation to the microphone did not change.
0: Say, I guess it didn't at that.
2: You're right so far, Joan. Go on.
1: You have progressed far enough with your own experiments, Captain Bradford, to realize that it would be a very simple matter to place a destructive solvent in Johnson's radio. A solvent which would be released and flow through the set, quickly ruining it.
2: Yes, that wouldn't be hard. And a clever man could find a chance to get into the radio room and do that.
3: But if Thales wasn't there with Johnson, how could he release this solvent just at the right moment to interrupt Johnson's message to us?
0: Yeah, that's what I'd like to know. Why, he might have planted that stuff in the radio hours before it was used. And Johnson could have sent plenty of other messages.
1: Agreed. But I believe that Thales was listening constantly to Johnson's station at his own powerful equipment not far off. And when Johnson was talking to us, Thales allowed him to talk just long enough to trace the beam to our exact location and report that to Euclidia, which would take very few seconds. Then he would cut in on Johnson's wavelength, reverse his powerful beam, and release the destructive material he had placed in your set at Los Angeles.
3: Why, Joan, that's fantastic. Reversing a radio beam to destroy a set?
1: Euclideans have done it often successfully.
0: Boy, that's the best one yet.
2: Yes, but it's also one of the easiest ones to perform. Don't forget that explosives are set off by radio and daily experiments all over the world.
3: I'm not questioning the Euclideans' ability to do this. But we've had so many of these experiences that it seems almost more than a person can stand.
0: Oh, cheer up, Mrs. Gregory. We'll catch this fellow Thales when we get back home.
1: What is the population of Los Angeles?
2: Well, with Hollywood and the suburban communities, it's roughly 2 million.
1: Then your chances of laying hands on Thales are 1 in 2 million, if he is in Los Angeles.
0: You know, there must be plenty of easy jobs in this world. Why do we always pick all the hard ones?
3: I like hard jobs, Jerry. They're the most interesting. And after you make good on something difficult, you may honestly feel that you've really accomplished something.
2: Yes, and we've sure done that. Only a few short weeks ago, we left Los Angeles in search of Joan. And now Joan is skippering us back at the controls of a stowed and Euclidean submarine.
1: This will be considered an important adventure in your world, then?
0: It better be. I want to see my picture on page one of every newspaper in the country.
3: I'm sure you'll get your wish, Jerry. But when your picture has been on page one as many times as mine, you'll get a little tired of it.
2: They'll be taking your picture also, Joan.
1: I should like that. I have never seen my picture.
3: Of course you have, dear. Don't you remember the picture I showed you the day I found you?
1: But I was only a year old when that picture was taken. I am now 15 years. Surely I do not look the same.
0: I'll say you don't.
3: Oh, Joan, dear, that was dangerous, wasn't it?
1: No, Mother. Uncomfortable, possibly.
0: Possibly nothing. Uncomfortably, for sure.
2: Joan, there's something I don't quite understand about these sudden wild swings the stern of the boat makes.
1: What is that, Captain?
2: Well, when we're running along at constant speed, the gas combustion chamber makes hardly a sound. But when the stern of this thing whips around out of control, there's a heavy burst that sounds like escaping air. How do you account for that?
1: Quite easily. When the stern is suddenly thrown around out of balance, and it will be so repeatedly without the stern section, when that occurs, the speed of the rear sections of the boat is so great during the short arc of movement that the gas bursting from the combustion chamber is actually going into a vacuum created by the boat.
0: No wonder I don't feel so good when those things happen. If we're flapping around fast enough to leave a hole in the water behind us...
3: Joan, is it safe for me to return to the sleeping quarters and lie down?
1: Of course, Mother.
2: Pat, are you ill?
3: Of course I'm not ill. Only I think I'll rest a little.
0: You look kind of white around the mouth, Mrs. Gregory. Are you seasick?
3: Seasick? Oh, not after 15 years on the water in my own boat, but I think I'll go.
1: What is the matter with Mother?
2: She is seasick, Joan, though she wouldn't admit it for the world.
1: What is seasick?
0: Well, it's something that happens to a lot of people on the water, but, well, it never happened to me. Oh!
2: What's the matter, Jerry?
0: Well, I think I'll take a little rest, if you don't need me right here now.
2: Poor Jerry. This is the first time I've ever seen him act like that. Well, Joan, it looks as if you and I are the only two real sailors on the submarine.
1: But it is so foolish to act as Mother and Jerry are acting. Captain, is there a mist or a fog in this boat?
2: Why, no, Joan. The air is clear as a bell in here.
1: That is strange. My vision is impaired. I have never felt just like this before. What could be the matter with me?
2: Well, I could tell you, Joan, but I'll let you guess. That leaves one good sailor. Joan, you better go back with the others and lie down. If I should happen to find that I'm no stronger than the rest of you, I don't want anyone here to laugh at me.
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2: Presenting the adventures of Jungle Jim. Last week, Jungle Jim and Chung, the Chinese secret agent, mapped out the route they would follow in their efforts to capture the desperate outlaw, Derek Bluger. While back in Shanghai, Lily DeVille received a message from the Purple Triangle chief ordering her to report to headquarters if she were still loyal to him. Sometime later, Lynn Chalmers, having decided to see the sights of Shanghai alone, was forced at the point of a gun to enter a big black car and found herself the prisoner of the mysterious Lin Fu. The thrilling adventures of Jungle Jim are pictured each Sunday in the Comic Weekly, the world's greatest pictorial supplement of humor and adventure. The Comic Weekly, each page printed in full colors, is distributed everywhere as an integral part of your Hearst Sunday newspaper. And now we continue our story. The big black car containing Lin Fu and his captive, Lin Chalmers, speeds recklessly out of Shanghai with curtains closely drawn. As soon as they pass the city limits, Lin Fu removes the gag from the mouth of the missionary's daughter.
3: Fair, Mrs. Chalmers. Your tongue is free, even if you are not.
4: What does this mean, Lin Fu? Where are you taking me?
3: You see. You soon find out.
4: Will I? We'll see about that.
3: Do not be fooled, Missy.
4: Let me out of here. Let me out.
3: Sit back in the seat. You jump out now, you kill yourself. Sit back.
5: I help you, Lin Fu.
3: You watch out for driving, my friend. Never mind back here.
4: I don't understand why you're doing this, Lin Fu.
3: Quite aware of that, Missy Chalmers. I assure you, whether or not you understand, it has no bearing on your present or future situation.
4: Well, I assure you, Mr. Lin Fu, that my present and future situation will have plenty of bearing on yours.
3: Indeed.
4: When I don't appear for dinner tonight, my father will have the police on our trail.
3: Allow me assure you, one more policeman on my trail scares me not the least. All policemen, fools.
4: You won't think so when one of them snaps a pair of handcuffs on you.
3: Policeman is not born who will be able to, as you say, snap handcuffs on Lin Fu.
4: We shall see about that. You just wait.
3: Unable to wait. So sorry. You and I have appointment we must keep soon as possible.
4: You turn this car around and take me back to Shanghai. I'm not going anywhere with you.
3: Sorry to make charming young lady liar. You are going somewhere with me at 60 miles per hour. Turn at this crossroad, my friend.
5: Yes, Lin Fu.
4: This looks like a deserted road. We're out in the wilderness. Where are you taking me, Lin Fu?
3: You see soon. We almost finished with automobile ride.
4: What's going to happen to me?
3: That depends entirely on you, Missy Chalmers.
4: What do you mean?
3: If you make things difficult, I cannot say what will be your ultimate fate. I assure you, acquiescence will prove best policy for you to adopt.
4: I don't understand.
3: Perhaps not this moment, but you will. Oh, no need looking back, Missy. No one follow us. Unlike fiction books and cinema, there is no curly-haired hero who will dash up and rescue, Missy.
4: I wasn't looking for any hero.
3: No. There is not even one lone policeman on motorbicycle. You cannot deny you were looking for at least one of the policemen your father is to put on my trail. Turn here, my friend, quickly.
5: Yes, Lin Fu.
4: Why, there's an airplane in that field. It's waiting for you.
3: Excuse the contradiction, Missy. Airplane waits for us. Here we are. I will not annoy you with gag, Missy. It is unnecessary here. You may scream as loud as you like.
4: I'm not going to scream. Thank you, just the same.
3: You most sensible, Missy. You will please come with me.
4: But I...
3: Permit me assist you out of car. most awkward to descend with arms tied at back. We go to airplane over there. Now, Missy, you will get into airplane. I will assist you. Put your foot there. And there. Ah, that is right. Now we go to keep appointment.
5: Lin Po.
3: What is it, Funky?
5: Am I not going with you?
3: No. Stand back, Funky. So I may close door. I have no further need of your services.

0: little later, back in Shanghai, the Reverend Chalmers receives a visitor.
1: Hello, Reverend.
2: Lily DeBril.
1: I thought you'd be surprised to see me.
2: Yes, I am. What had you to do with Jungle Jim's death?
1: He's not dead. Whatever gave you that idea?
2: Not dead? Why? Why, on board ship, my daughter Lin overheard a Chinese named Lin Pu say that Jim Bradley was at the bottom of the sea. And since we heard you were flying in here, naturally...
1: Naturally, you thought I had something to do with his death. Yes. Well, when I said goodbye to him at the hotel 2 days ago, Jim was in the best of health.
2: Where is he now?
1: On his way to nip a budding revolution and capture an outlaw named Derek Bluger.
2: Well, I can't tell you how relieved I am to hear that Jim's alive, and my daughter Lin will be glad, too.
1: I bet she will.
2: And now, good afternoon.
1: Don't rush me, Reverend. I came over to have a little talk.
2: There is nothing that you and I have to talk about, Lily DeBril.
1: Oh, come now, Reverend. Don't be like that.
2: I'm sorry.
1: I know you don't exactly love me, but why can't you let bygones be bygones?
2: When a repentance is true and sincere, I'm glad to forgive and to forget.
1: That's what I came to see you about. You mind if I sit down?
2: Take this chair.
1: Thanks. We've known each other quite some time, haven't we, Reverend?
2: Yes.
1: Yes, sir. We've played tug-of-war up and down the Glory Road for quite a spell.
2: You have steadfastly refused conversion. Yes.
1: I know. I had my reasons. But everything's different now.
2: Is it?
1: Yes. I've come to the conclusion that you're not such a bad scout after all. You've only done your duty as you've seen it. You set yourself up a code of principles, and you've stuck with them.
2: I have set up nothing. God in his commandments has pointed out the path to be followed.
1: Well, anyway, you followed it. You can't understand this, Reverend, but I've had my code set up for me, too. I thought my way was as good as yours, if not better. Now I realize how wrong I was.
2: Lily DeBril, is this true?
1: Surprised, aren't you? Well, I don't blame you. It was Jungle Jim when I told him.
2: And you earnestly and sincerely repent?
1: That's what I came over to tell you, Reverend.
2: Well, I'm delighted to hear it. Oh, excuse me. I must answer the door. Yes?
3: Reverend Thomas, I have a message of interest to you.
2: Come in, come in.
3: Mrs. DeBril.
1: Hello, Fonky.
2: Oh, so you two know each other, eh? Well, Fonky, what is this message you have for me?
3: She has not told you?
2: No. What is it?
3: Lin Pu has taken your daughter away in airplane.
2: What?
1: Fonky, what are you saying?
2: So, this is the real purpose of your visit, Lily DeBril, to demand ransom money.
1: No, no, I swear you're mistaken.
2: Fonky, where has Lin Pu taken my daughter?
3: I do not know, Reverend Thomas. Maybe Mrs. DeBril, no?
1: How should I know? I haven't been with Lin Pu.
3: You know where headquarters Purple Triangle are.
2: So, Lily DeBril, you are in league with these cutthroats.
1: I know, I
2: You
1: don't...
2: know I'd pay anything to have my daughter back safely. Well, how much have you been sent to collect?
1: Listen to me, Reverend. I came here for one reason, to make peace with you.
2: Oh.
1: I didn't know until this minute that Lin Pu had taken your daughter prisoner. But you won't believe me.
2: No.
1: You'd believe this yellow rat before you would me. All right, I'm through with you from now on. I do know where the headquarters of the Purple Triangle are, and I'm starting for there right now.

0: Meanwhile, leaving Kolo to guard the camp, Jim and Chung ride along the great trail as they look for a certain opening in the great wall.
1: You're sure there's an opening along here someplace, Chung?
2: Yes, Jim. Ought to find it. It's called Suling Pass. I've gone through several times myself.
1: Well, I'll have to take your word for it. I can find my way through any jungle you drop me in, but this mountain goat country has got me going around in circles.
2: I should be in same situation if I try and find way through jungle. How very true it is, no man know all things.
1: I know plenty you think they do.
2: We're very much worried about you, Jim, when heard you left Burwani with notorious Lily DeVril.
1: Well, to tell you the truth, right after we took off in that plane of hers, I began to wonder if I'd hopped from the frying pan into the fire.
2: She is one bad, as you Americans say, customer.
1: She used to be.
2: Used to be. Since when has Leopard changed spots?
1: Since Lil left Burwani, she's turned over a new leaf, Chung. Oh, I know she used to be a friend of Derek Bluger. She told me that herself. But she's all through with him and his schemes now.
2: Judging from inability, men breaking away from Derek Bluger, and fact you hear he ladies' man, doubt if Missy DeVille find it easy breaking away, even if really wanting to.
1: You don't think Lil's on the level now, do you?
2: Actions speak louder than words. If she taking no active part in business of Purple Triangle, then we'll admit error of judgment.
1: Bill's okay now. I'm sure of it, Chung.
2: Shall see what shall see.
1: Hey, the consul just handed me some fancy compliments when I asked him why he'd sent for me to come all the way from Burwani. Give me the real lowdown, will you?
2: We heard of your brilliant work there, Jim. And felt you were a man for job.
1: Now, don't you start tossing bouquets. I want the real reason.
2: What have just said true, Jim. But were other reasons. First, Derek Bluger is American.
1: Mm-hmm.
2: You, American.
1: Mm-hmm.
2: Second, there no chance him having seen you. Therefore, he not recognize you when you meeting.
1: Now, that sounds logical enough. And since the only agent of his that I have met, Lo Tung, is dead, none of his crew can identify me.
2: For that, have Shanghai Lil to thank. Flying you here.
1: Speak of flying, listen. You hear an airplane motor?
2: Yes. There. There is airplane. And there's Purple Triangle.
1: Quick, Chung. Over among those rocks. I hope whoever it is hasn't seen us yet.
0: In the plane bearing the Purple Triangle, Lin Chalmers still questions Lin Fu concerning her capture.
3: I demand to know, Lin Fu, why you have captured me.
4: Very well. I tell you, Mrs. Chalmers, Derek Bluger has discovered Jungle Jim Bradley not dead as reported.
3: Jim not dead? Oh, thank goodness. I am sure you were mistaken.
4: Jungle Jim Bradley is on way to place we are going.
3: But what has all this to do with me?
4: You friend of Jungle Jim. Friends know information about friends, which sometimes proves valuable.
3: Well, just because I know Jungle Jim is no reason why I have any valuable information.
4: You may know something of Jungle Jim's plans, Missy Chalmers.
3: But I certainly don't. I haven't seen Jim for weeks.
4: Indeed?
3: Yes, indeed.
4: Interesting, if true. You may, as you say, know nothing of Jungle Jim's plans. But again, you may. Mr. Derek Bluger has means to make you tell true.
0: What will happen when Lynn Chalmers arrives at the Purple Triangle headquarters? The adventures you have just heard were dramatized from incidents appearing in full-color action pictures in the Big Comic Weekly, the world's greatest pictorial supplement of humor and adventure distributed with your Hearst Sunday newspaper everywhere. In the Comic Weekly, you will meet every famous character who lives in the world of colored pictures. You will chuckle at the antics of Skippy, laugh at Sentinel Louie, and roar at Jiggs and Maggie in Bringing Up Father. In the feature Heroes of American History, there are many pictures of great men and women in the story of our country. At this same time next week, over this same station, you will hear a continuation of the adventures of Jungle Jim.

0: 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It's a new kind of cat food. Moist. It's good for you. Like it?
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7: Will you have the polo, dear Liza, will you have the polo, dear Liza, polo?
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8: 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Have one.

0: Would you credit it? 50-odd years of baking same old Ovies. Now top brass at Ovies tell me they want an alternative. Still with same wheat germ goodness, but a bit softer like and less crusty. I told them I'm too old to change me ways now. I'll put one at Lance onto it. Very nice, young Harold. If you like that sort of thing.
1: Hovis Handy Loaf. A new, softer Hovis.
2: Once upon a time there was an engineer.
3: Choo-choo Charlie was his name, we hear.
2: He had an engine and he sure had fun. He used good and plenty candy to make his train run.
4: Charlie says, love my good and plenty. Charlie says, really rings the bell. Charlie says, love my good and plenty. Don't know any other candy that I love so well.
2: Once upon a time there was an engineer.
3: Choo-choo Charlie was his name, we hear.
2: He had an engine and he sure had fun. He used good and plenty candy to make his train run.
4: Charlie says, love my good and plenty. Charlie says, really rings the bell. Charlie says, love my good and plenty. Don't know any other candy that I love so well.
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6: From the heart of the jungle comes a savage cry of victory. This is Tarzan, Lord of the Jungle. From the black core of dark Africa, land of enchantment, mystery, and violence, comes one of the most colorful figures of all time. Transcribed from the immortal pen of Edgar Rice Burroughs, Tarzan, the bronzed white son of the jungle. And now in the very words of Mr. Burroughs, the story of Jungle Hijackers.
7: Once the small plateau had been covered by a mass of heavy jungle growth, but now it was a rock-strewn clearing that bore a variety of drab-colored buildings. Here, near the native village of El Baudet, halfway between Dakar and Suez, lay the headquarters of the Joint Transportation Command, West African Sector. Ordinarily a quiet, inactive post, today it bristled with activity. The top brass had come unexpectedly. They had tumbled out of their desert-soiled cars, stormed into Major Haybrook's office, remained there but a short time, and then departed in a cloud of gasoline fumes. But they had remained long enough to turn everything upside down.
8: I say, pardon me, Private. Could you tell me if I'm in the right building? I'm looking for Major Haybrook.
9: His office is right down the hall. If you'll state your business...
8: Well, I'm Captain Lawrence of the governmental police. The Major just sent a native runner into the village for me.
9: Yes, sir. He left word that if you came, we were to bring you right in. Will you follow me, sir?
8: Oh, certainly. I say, is it always so noisy around here?
9: Not usually, sir.
8: You don't have to sir me. My rank as captain in the governmental police is about the equivalent of a private fourth class in your army, according to Major Haybrook.
9: He must have changed his opinion, sir. Major Haybrook never wastes ammunition on small targets, and from the sound of things in his office, he's got his heavy artillery all ready for use, sir.
8: Oh, I see.
9: This is his office right here.
8: Oh, thank you. And thanks for the warning, son. I'll have my guard up.
9: Here's Captain Lawrence, sir.
10: Thank you, Private. That'll be all.
9: Yes, sir.
10: Come in, Captain Lawrence.
8: Sorry to have kept you waiting.
10: You don't look sorry. For the love of Mike, close the door and come over here.
8: Just as soon as the native runner reached the village, I left...
10: Now, let's just stow all the folderol, Lawrence. The fact of the matter is, I'm on the spot. Sit down.
8: Anything I can do to cooperate, I'll...
10: You're doggone right you'll cooperate. You know the job my outfit has.
8: And as I understand it, your mission is to transport food, ammunition, and other army supplies from Dakar to Suez.
10: Right. And we've taken every precaution to see that they're delivered in proper condition. The bales have twice as much padding as called for in specifications, and they're wrapped with special quality burlap.
8: Good idea. It's pretty rough jungle to go through.
10: Right. And the things that come in crates have double thicknesses of wood to protect them.
8: Well, then?
10: But after all these safeguards against the elements, we find it's not the heat or the rain or the rough terrain that's bothering us, but plain, unadulterated robbery.
8: Robbery? Well, from an army transport?
10: For the love of Mike, yes. That's what I've been saying. Robbery, stealing, hijacking. Do you understand?
8: Yes, sir. You could give me a few details to go on, though.
10: I'll give you all the details before you leave. But get this straight. The top brass is after my scalp. They figure if the stuff doesn't get to Suez, it can invite trouble there.
8: Well, Suez has always been the fuse to light the dynamite.
10: For the love of Mike, quit interrupting.
8: Sorry, sir.
10: And you're going to be a whole lot sorrier if this stealing isn't stopped. If it was some fault of my officers or enlisted men, it'd be up to me. But this is a civil matter. These hijackers are the subjects of your government. And I can promise you, Captain Lawrence, that unless your governmental police puts a halt to this robbery at once, I'll see to it personally that you're shipped back to jolly old England.
8: Yes, Tarzan, he probably does have enough influence to have me sent back to England. In disgrace.
11: Oh, it seems so unfair. You're supposed to comb thousands of miles with a few men at your disposal, and he's unable to catch the thieves with his whole company.
8: Oh, he's pretty short of manpower, too. When you spread a company from Dakar to Suez, there aren't many men left to guard each safari.
11: Oh, perhaps that's true, but why should you have to save his neck?
8: No, there's more than that involved, Tarzan. Perhaps the peace of the world. I'll have to have a go at saving his neck, as you put it, and I'm counting on you to save mine.
11: Well, you have long been my friend, Captain Lawrence. If I can be of help in tracking down the hijackers, I shall be more than happy.
8: Thank you, Tarzan. You know this jungle better than any man alive, and I've been counting on your help.
11: I'll gather my weapons and a few other things I might need, and we'll leave at once. Where do we start?
8: I haven't the foggiest notion.
11: No, I mean, where did the hijackers make their last raid? What was the size of their band? And are they thought to be natives or whites?
8: Well, you see, that's really the big problem. Thousands and thousands of dollars of equipment and supplies are missing, but no one's seen any thief. There have been no raids, and for all Major Haybrook's men seem to know, the materials might just as well have been spirited away by ghosts.

0: Tarzan and Captain Lawrence moved rapidly through the jungle night. Behind them was the great forest that was Tarzan's stronghold. And just ahead, winding its way through the dense jungle growth, was the old elephant trail used by the supply safari. A new shipment was on its way, and Tarzan and Captain Lawrence planned to intercept the caravan somewhere near El Bode. Although there were no clues to the past robberies, they might be able to prevent new thefts and perhaps learn something about the robbers who attacked with the stealth and invisibility of ghosts.
1: They should be along sometime tonight, unless they've run into trouble already.
2: Apparently they've had no trouble, for they're ahead of that inflexible schedule Major Haybrook set for them.
1: Ahead of it? How do you make that out?
2: I caught the scent of man some time ago. Now I can hear the sounds of the safari.
1: I hope you're as quick catching the scent of the hijackers.
2: How many soldiers are supposed to accompany the shipment?
1: Oh, I can hear them now. Soldiers? Well, not many, I guess. One officer, I believe, and a handful of enlisted men.
2: But how can such a small number handle a large cargo?
1: Native porters. Probably best anyway. White men aren't much good at that sort of thing.
2: Drop to the ground. Someone's shooting at us.
1: It's from the caravan. They must have spotted us and thought we were the hijackers.
2: Look out! I'll find out what they're thinking.
1: Careful, Tarzan. We're facing a big...
3: I saw them through the trees. I'm not going to let them...
2: Drop that gun. Now then, command your men to cease firing until we identify ourselves.
3: Please, I... Cease firing!
2: The rest of you, stay where you are. Captain Lawrence?
1: Are you all right, Tarzan?
2: Yes, yes.
1: Oh, thank heavens. Who's the commander of this outfit?
4: I am, sir. I'm Lieutenant Stevens. And who are you?
1: I'm Captain Lawrence of the governmental police. Here are my credentials.
4: Yes. Well, they look to be in order. But you see, I didn't expect to meet you here. Major Haybrook said you'd join us at El Bude. I thought that's what he said.
1: That's hardly an excuse for firing at us, Lieutenant. Do you shoot at everyone you see in Africa?
4: Well, after what I've been through, I'm not taking any chances. All you men get back to the wagons.
1: It's customary to challenge someone you want to question. You might have killed Tarzan or me.
4: I'm sorry. I saw you through the trees and I... Say, who is this Tarzan?
1: He's acting as my deputy.
4: But Major Haybrook didn't say anything about deputy.
1: I thought it best not to mention Tarzan to the Major. He might not have understood about a deputy who refuses to be sworn in and will not wear a uniform. But you can take my word for it, Lieutenant. Tarzan will be of more help to us in stopping a robbery of this caravan than a regiment of regular police.
4: Well, I'm afraid it's too late to stop a robbery of this shipment.
1: What?
4: Last night. We stopped for the night at Jagerstown, and as soon as I called a halt, we took inventory. Almost a third of the shipment was gone.
1: And you saw no one at this time either?
4: No, sir. Not a soul. Neither did my men or any of the natives.
2: A third of the shipment. To take that amount of goods would require great wagons or many porters. It would be impossible not to hear either one.
4: I swear there wasn't a sound. And there goes my promotion. I was counting on the pay raise. The Major will have my scalp with all this stuff missing.
2: What is missing?
4: Guns, ammunition, tin meats, powdered eggs and milk, blankets, copper wire, little of everything, I guess. It's hard to tell exactly with the stuff all wrapped up. 30 bales and 10 crates. That much I'm sure of.
2: Are any of your bearers missing?
4: No, I thought of that too, but we started with 100 bearers and we still have 100.
2: Which is your head man?
4: Well, I don't know. How can I tell? They all look alike to me.
2: Do you mind if I question them?
4: Well, go ahead. Do anything you want, but please hurry. I've got to get this...

0: Well, go ahead, do anything you want, but please hurry. I've got to get this stuff rolling. This means my promotion for sure.
1: Juan Gazili! Juan Gazili! Who is Mañapara?
2: Naja.
1: Who, Mañapara?
2: Nadio. Mimi Mañapara.
1: And what is your tribe?
2: Manyendi.
1: Manyendi? Are all of the porters of the same tribe?
2: Nadio. All Manyendi.
0: What's he saying? I'm entitled to know. I'm in command here.
1: The headman says they are all members of the Manyendi tribe, and their tribal wealth show that he speaks the truth.
0: But what difference does that make?
3: Yes, Dawson, what possible difference can it make what tribe they belong to?
1: I thought for a moment they might be responsible for the thefts, but the Manyendi are all members of an ancient religious cult that forbids bearing arms or engaging in trade. So they couldn't possibly have any use for the guns and ammunition, being forbidden to use them or to sell them.
3: Well, how about the foodstuffs?
1: That's what eliminates suspicion entirely. They're an agricultural people. Their religion forces them to be strict vegetarians.
0: I suppose you suspect me. That's what you've been getting at.
1: Your nervousness is the only thing that makes me at all suspicious of you. But there are some things I should like to discuss with your Major Haybrook.
0: There are a few things I can tell him, too. You'll be sorry you meddled in this. You'll be sorry. You'll be sorry.
1: How much longer must we remain in this anteroom waiting to see the important Major Haybrook?
3: I don't know why he's holding us up. First, we were told to be here yesterday morning, then the afternoon. Now we're told we may not be able to see him even today. I can't figure it.
1: There could be one answer.
3: Hmm? What's that?
1: He could be mixed up in these robberies himself. Perhaps between the Major and the nervous Lieutenant, there's a little marketing of Army goods going on.
3: I never thought of that. No, it's ridiculous.
1: If the materials were never shipped at all, the stories of the robberies might be a very good cover-up.
3: But in that case, why was the lieutenant so nervous, so worried about getting in bed with the Major?
1: He might have been worried because he missed us when he took that pot shot. The Major may have given instructions to see that your investigation ended in murder.

0: love of my coming!
1: Ah, so there you are, Lawrence. You and your deputy.
2: We've been waiting a long time to see you, Major Haybrook.
1: Yes, I dare say. But there were a few things I wanted to learn first. Lieutenant Stevens was just in my office. He tells me you weren't very successful in stopping a robbery of this shipment.
2: The robbery took place before we joined the safari.
1: So I'm told. I'm also told that you and this deputy managed to sneak up on the caravan as quietly as thieves.
3: Major Haybrook, is this accusation a cover-up for your own activities?
1: For my activities? For the love of Mike, what are you talking about?
3: I doubt that the missing shipments were ever sent.
1: What?
3: Well, it would be easy enough to trace. A large quantity of army materials could not reach the black markets of our African cities without leaving a trail. I should have thought of that sooner.
1: I thought of it, and I put a man on the job who spent most of his life in Africa. If there's anything being offered on the black market, he can track it down.
3: Well, perhaps I was wrong in jumping to conclusions. Maybe I can cooperate with this man you've engaged. Who is he?
1: A former diamond mine owner in Jagerstown. A gentleman by the name of Martin Vincent.
3: Martin Vincent?
2: You know him, Tarzan?
3: Why, he's one of the greatest scoundrels on the continent. A vicious, unscrupulous man.
2: Major Haybrook, this man knows the schedule of your shipments?
1: Yes, of course. He's the one who secured all the native bearers for me. He's been very useful.
3: More than likely, the information about valuable shipments has been useful to him.
2: Where can we find this man?
1: He maintains offices in Jagerstown.
3: Oh, he maintains more than offices. He owns the police of the city, the magistrates, and the courts. To question any of his activities is to make yourself a criminal in Jagerstown.
2: And we'd best take a troop with us when we go there.
1: For the love of Mike, of course.
3: No. To march into the town with a troop would be to ruin any chances we might have of catching Martin Vincent red-handed. Captain Lawrence, if you're game, we will go to Jagerstown alone.

0: You recall the story. The lad had stolen a diamond.
1: From Vincent's mine, yes. We went to the mine together to put it back, but when we were caught in the act, Vincent refused to believe we were not making off with the diamond. We were lucky to escape without his trademark.
0: I guess such inhumane treatment of the natives must have led to his downfall. I got a report just before we left. The mine has been closed. Orders of the government.
1: Has Vincent lost his stranglehold in the city?
0: No, I'm afraid not. He's lost the mine, but according to the report, he's still an all-powerful dictator in Yegerstown.
1: I wonder...
0: What?
1: Whether I'm still a wanted man there.
0: I have an extra uniform in my pack. It'll be pretty snug on you, but it might serve as an effective disguise.
1: All right. I hope I'm not arrested for impersonating an officer.
0: I'm afraid that isn't our greatest danger. So this is the headquarters of Yegerstown's black market.
1: It's the marketplace. You can buy anything from a jewel worth a Rajah's fortune to a pickled elephant's tail, guaranteed to cure rheumatism and chase away horned demons.
0: Well, what I'd like to buy is a supply of powdered milk and eggs. Perhaps some tinned meat bearing the army insignia.
1: Yes, it'd be our first real clue. Now, let's stop here. This looks like a likely place.
0: Yes, for a murder.
1: Can I pass as a soldier?
0: It's all I can do to keep from saluting every time I glance at you. Carry on, Captain Clayton.
2: Righto, old chap.
1: You'd best let me do the bargaining. I'm an old hand at this sort of thing.
2: I said there, shopkeeper.
3: Eh?
2: We're about to leave on a safari. We'd like to buy some supplies, you know.
3: Eh?
2: We need some foodstuffs that can stand the desert heat and the hardships of the jungle. Tinned meats and perhaps some powdered eggs and milk. Things like that.
3: Alas, I have nothing of that kind. But perhaps you could secure them at the shop of the Three Crescents.
2: Oh, they have such provisions there?
3: They speak not of it in the marketplace. But I think a gold piece discreetly placed in the hand of the proprietor might loosen his tongue.
2: Ah, thank you for your advice. The shop of the Three Crescents.
3: You will see the symbol upon the doorpost. It is but a few shops away over your left shoulder.
2: Ah, I can see it from here. Thank you. Come on, Captain Lawrence.
0: Right you are, Captain Clayton. Nice work.
1: Sounds like our clue, all right. The shop of the Three Crescents. It's like a very shabby place.
0: Well, it's not much worse than the rest of them.
1: It seems fairly large.
0: Yes. They got a great many bales and crates in the back. Well, the front of the store isn't much.
1: You better keep your voice down. That bearded Arab who sits in the doorway may have sharp ears. He's looking at us intently enough.
0: All shopkeepers said at you, if they think you have one penny to rub against another.
4: Greetings to the noble appendix.
2: Good evening.
4: Your desire to purchase some small article from my humble shop. A gift to send home, perhaps. Some spices. A pound of fine imported tea.
0: Yes, we could do with a spot of tea. But we're leaving on a trip. We'll need more than just tea.
1: Here's a gold piece for you. We have more of them, too.
4: Aha. Perhaps you'd be interested in some tinned meat, some powdered milk and eggs, some dehydrated soup.
1: Yes, we would. May we see them?
4: Of course. But follow me into my storeroom.
0: Just lead the way. We'll follow.
4: I'd best to close the front of my shop first, lest anyone witness the transaction. Just go ahead. I'll be with you in a moment.
1: Come on, Captain Lawrence.
0: I do.
4: Just through that back door there. I shall join you directly, Appendix.
1: It's better this way. I'll get a chance to look around before he gets here.
0: Hmm. It's awfully dark in here.
1: There must be a light somewhere. I'll try to find it.
4: Well, gentlemen, I see my men properly subdued you, and I trust you're finding your little cell comfortable.
1: If you were not on the other side of these bars, Mr. Vincent, we would do a great deal to lessen your comfort.
4: It's life, isn't it? But then you see, this is my reward for giving a better performance than yours. I knew you in a second, Tarzan, despite that police uniform, but my disguise as a storekeeper was perfect.
0: All right, so you took us in. But you can't hold us here. There's such a thing as international law.
4: I'm a great respecter of it, but you see, I'm really a hero now. I captured a former diamond thief returning to Yegerstown disguised as a policeman, impersonating an officer.
0: Oh, so that's your angle.
1: Captain Lawrence is of the governmental police. How can you hold him?
4: Oh, we'll check his credentials, but it may take a long time. A very long time.
5: A swine.
1: Well, if it's any satisfaction, it proves we were on the right track. Vincent is mixed up in the hijacking.
0: We didn't actually see the tin goods.
1: No, they may not be in that shop, but his desire to hold us prisoners proves he has a great deal to hide.
0: I fancy he will check my credentials, eventually.
1: Then you'll be in trouble for having helped impersonate a police officer.
0: But you are my deputy.
1: I've never been sworn in.
0: All right. Raise your right hand.
1: All right.
0: Repeat after me. I, Tarzan.
1: I, Tarzan.
0: Swear that I will enforce the law of the colonies.
1: Swear that I will enforce the law of the colonies.
0: And otherwise pursue the duties of a police officer.
1: And otherwise pursue the duties of a police officer.
0: Despite hardships, danger, or threat of death.
1: Despite hardships, danger, or the threat of death. Air seems better here on the outside. There's something unhealthy about the air inside of a cell.
0: I'm glad my prisoners haven't your strength, Tarzan, or they would all be on the outside.
1: The bars of the cell were not as imposing as the steel of Bolgani's muscles.
0: Bolgani? Oh, the gorilla you killed when you were only a boy. Well, perhaps Vincent won't prove as imposing an enemy as I thought. Oh, is this his house here?
1: Yes. And that's his bedroom, directly over the doorway. I think the vine that grows up to the window will hold my weight.
0: Well, I'm lighter than you,
1: perhaps. No, you wait here. If someone comes, just whistle to me.
0: Righto.

0: In just a moment, the exciting conclusion of Jungle Hijackers.
1: Well, we should be in Jagerstown by this afternoon.
2: Yes, Martin Vincent's Jagerstown.
1: He wanted to brand you, did he?
2: Yes, he has a custom of burning a D in the back of those he judges guilty of stealing a diamond from his mine. I had come to Jagerstown to persuade the son of a chief to return to his people.
1: Oh, yes, I'd...

0: Oh, is it? Who's there? Time to get up? Who?
1: It's Tarzan, and my knife is at your throat.
0: Tarzan? Please. Please don't kill me. I was going to...
1: I shall not kill you if you speak truthfully and quickly. Where are the things you stole from the army caravans?
0: I didn't steal a thing. I swear it.
1: You knew of their theft?
0: Yes. Haybrook told me, but I wouldn't steal stuff like that. It's too tough to get rid of.
1: I see. And why were you so afraid of the investigation Captain Lawrence and I had started?
0: No reason.
1: There is a reason. Speak now or be silenced forever.
0: I tell. Major Haybrook engaged me to hire the porters. I got them on Yandis because they were the least civilized. Knew the least about the white man and their wages.
1: How much did the army pay you for each man?
0: $1 a day per man.
1: And how much did you pay them?
0: 20 cents a day. But that isn't bad. They're happy with the wages. And the army's happy with the men I provided. I said I'd supply enough men to do the job, and 200 natives are more than enough.
1: 200?
0: Yes, 200 natives who've never had so much money in their lives. I haven't done anything so wrong.
1: Not according to your lights. Oh, someone's coming. I shall leave now, Vincent. You have accidentally given me the solution to our mystery.
0: What?
1: But your petty robbery of the natives is at an end, and I have a feeling they will see to it that justice is done.
2: Pretty rough country here.
1: Few men have ever come to the land of the Manyende, Major Haybrook.
3: Well, for the love of Mike, I wish you'd tell me why we're coming.
1: It's only a little further, Major Haybrook. You can see the boma of their village just ahead.
3: But you yourself told me that they wouldn't steal the stuff, that their religion kept them from using arms, eating the food, or selling it.
1: That's right. And I verified it when I left you last night and went ahead to their village. I spoke with their chief at some length.
3: Well, I wish that...
1: Oh, we're being received by a welcoming committee here.
4: Jumbo!
1: Jumbo! Jumbo, people of Manyende. Major, you see anything unusual about these natives?
3: No, except that maybe they're a little cleaner, a little better clothed.
1: In burlap. Burlap that once covered army bales.
2: Those bracelets they wear about their arms and legs. That's heavy copper
3: wire. And for the love of Mike, look at the new huts, made out of our crates. Tarzan, I thought you told
1: me... Oh, they made off with supplies, all right. 100 of their men were always with the caravan, acting as porters, guiding the wagons, cutting through the jungle growth. But another 100 were constantly taking their places as they darted into the brush at the side of the path with the bales and the crates.
2: But you said...
3: For the love of Mike,
1: but
3: Tarzan.
1: They committed no crime, according to their concept. For they put to their own use only the fruits of the earth, which are sent from heaven. Wood, which comes from trees. Burlap, from jute. They've tried to grow themselves. And a small amount of copper that comes from the bowels of the earth.
3: Well, the burlap from the bales and the wooden crates don't amount to much.
1: The wire they will return and the other materials are all safe. I had a talk with them. They will begin transporting it to Suez in the morning.
2: Africa. Anything can happen here.
1: Look. Look beyond the huts. What?
2: All of the missing supplies and all untouched.
1: And nothing is damaged or missing.
3: Well, for the love of Mike...
5: In just a moment, a preview of our next exciting story of Tarzan. 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It is known by many names: Black Pestilence, Black Death, Bubonic Plague. 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

0: Here, do you know something? If you stop eating bird's-eye beak burgers and eat these cheap ones...
1: Aye.
0: You'll save Mum enough money to buy me a Leeds United tracksuit.
1: Fantastic.
0: I mean, they look the same, don't they?
1: Might look the same, but they don't taste the same.
0: You can't tell the difference.
1: Well, I can. The cheap one's yours.
2: Bird's-eye. Somehow other beef burgers just don't taste the same.
3: Once upon a time there was an engineer.
4: Choo-choo Charlie was his name, we hear.
3: He had an engine and he sure had fun. 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
5: Charlie says, love my good and plenty. 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Don't know any other candy that I love so well.
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0: 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While Robertson's Golden Shred gets all of its tang from Seville oranges. What would you rather have for breakfast?
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0: They seek him here, they seek him there. Those Frenchies seek him everywhere. Is he in heaven? Is he in hell? That German's elusive. Pimpernel.
1: Presenting Marius Goring, star of the motion picture Red Shoes, as Baroness Orpsey's immortal character, the Scarlet Pimpernel.

0: Now, The Adventures of the Scarlet Pimpernel, starring Marius Goring as Sir Percy Blakeney.
1: It was Tony Dewhurst, of course, who first met Margot Veradoux in a little tavern off the Rue Saint-Honoré. And it was from him I learned of her for the first time that same evening as we dined at our Paris headquarters, the inn called Les Trois Épis.
2: Oh, she's quite lovely, Blakeney. The perfect type of French beauty.
1: Yes, and you've fallen suddenly, madly, passionately in love with her. Oh, Tony, what will all your English girls say?
2: No, you don't understand.
1: No?
2: No, I'm in earnest, Blakeney. It's not I who've fallen in love with her. It's Chauvelin.
1: What?
2: I'm trying to tell you. Our old enemy, Citizen Chauvelin, is in love with this girl.
1: Well, if she's all you say of her, I'd never have credited him with such good taste.
2: What you should know by now, he's a sort who can never resist a beautiful woman.
1: And does she share this passion of his?
2: Oh, of course not.
1: Why, of course not?
2: Well, that's the whole point of the story.
1: Oh, there is a story, eh?
2: Yeah, most certainly is. And as far as Chauvelin is concerned, a very typical one, too.
1: Well, let's hear it.
2: Now, she was married about 6 months ago. Her husband, Jean-Pierre Veradoux, was a minor government official whose duties brought him into occasional contact with Chauvelin. Now, that's what began it all. Veradoux took his wife as a guest to some small official function. Chauvelin saw her, fell wildly in love with her.
1: And so exits Monsieur Veradoux, I presume.
2: No, not at once. At first, Chauvelin thought he'd play the game the other way. He went out of his way to make a friend of Veradoux. Gave him preferment in his job, promotion.
1: Skillful tactics. First win the wife's gratitude, then woo her.
2: Exactly.
1: And how did it work out?
2: Well, from Chauvelin's point of view, it didn't work out at all. Naturally, Margot was grateful. When Chauvelin began hinting that he'd like her gratitude to take the form, well, of more than mere words, she let him know quite emphatically that she loved her husband and that in no circumstances would she betray him.
1: What happened then?
2: Well, just what you'd expect.
1: Chauvelin turned nasty, eh?
2: Very nasty. Veradoux was reduced to his old job and to an even more minor one.
1: And when threats took the place of cajolery?
2: Margot remained as adamant as ever. Finally, a week ago, Veradoux was arrested.
1: Oh, on what charge?
2: Embezzlement and misappropriation of government funds. The documentary evidence against him was forged, of course, but he hadn't any way of proving it. Yesterday he stood his trial and was found guilty and sentenced to 20 years imprisonment.
1: Oh, I think you're right, Tony. It is a typical story. And about as old as history.
2: Damnable to think a man like Chauvelin should have such power and should wield it so unscrupulously.
1: Well, that's the way of the world, Tony. But the point is, what are we going to do about it?
2: You mean that we're...
1: Well, it's part of your mission in life to go out to the aid of beauty in distress, isn't it?
2: Well, yes, I
1: know. And I wouldn't miss such a chance of tweaking Chauvelin's nose for all the rice and cafe. When can I meet this Margot Veradoux?
2: Whenever you wish.
1: Tomorrow?
2: Tomorrow it shall be.
1: She was all Tony had said and more. And yet somehow it wasn't her beauty that impressed me so much as a quality of... I don't know. I suppose goodness is the word. A sort of inner radiance that was at once calm and yet vibrant with life. Please forgive me if I describe her clumsily. I am no poet. I cannot find the right words for Margot Veradoux. You know England, madame?
3: A little. I was there as a child.
1: Let us suppose that my friend and I were able to arrange your husband's escape.
3: Escape?
1: Yes, that's what I said, madame.
3: Would that be possible?
1: Oh, it has been done before. It could be done again. Suppose, as I say, it were. You realize, of course, you will be both fugitives, not only from the private vengeance of Chauvelin, but from France itself.
3: Yes.
1: And would you be prepared, both your husband and yourself, to forsake your own country and spend the rest of your lives in England?
3: That could be done, too.
1: Yes. Well, let's get down to practical details. If my friend and I are to engineer your husband's release, we'll need your active help, I'm afraid.
3: You may count on me for anything.
1: Anything?
3: Even my life would not be too big a price for Jean-Pierre's safety.
1: Well, I don't think we need go quite as far as that. I wonder.
3: You wonder what, monsieur?
1: And I was wondering how good an actress you are.
3: As good as every woman is.
1: Could you make a convincing pretense of liking the man you loathe most on earth? I mean, could you dine with him, drink with him, laugh and joke with him, be gay and provocative with him, flirt with him, suffer him to touch you, perhaps?
3: For the sake of my husband?
1: Yes.
3: Look at me, monsieur. Look at me well. Do you still want an answer?
1: No, madame. My apology for having asked the question. Now, have you any way to gain access to Chauvelin?
3: I have only to go to his office and send in my name.
1: Good. You will go there this morning.
3: Yes?
1: You will beg him to intercede on your husband's behalf. You will tell him you have new evidence, which he'll know to be untrue, of course.
3: Mm?
1: You will say... let me think now. Maybe a little difficult.
3: Exactly what is it that you have in mind, monsieur?
1: Well, what I really want you to do is to find some excuse to dine with him tonight.
3: Is that all?
1: You think you can arrange it without arousing his suspicion?
3: But of course, monsieur. Where do you wish us to dine?
1: Well, there's a tavern called The Thousand Flowers in the Rue Saint-Augustin. You know it?
3: Yes.
1: It has private rooms on the first floor, very lavish, with velvet hangings, very discreet.
3: The time?
1: 8 o'clock.
3: We shall be there, monsieur. My dear friend, Chauvelin, and I.
1: Yes, there were several preparations to be made. A small phial of a colorless fluid to be collected from a certain old apothecary I knew. Documents to be inscribed and forged with the signature of Chauvelin. And then promptly, at 8 o'clock, from the shadow of a doorway in the Rue Saint-Augustin, Tony and I watched the carriage stop outside the tavern of the Thousand Flowers. 9 o'clock. In the private room, the meal was over, and Margot and Chauvelin sat with their wine. The talk so far had been general, but already the wine was beginning to loosen Chauvelin's tongue.
4: A pity about your husband, my dear. A great pity. Everyone liked him so much. Everyone trusted him. Quite a shock, I can tell you.
3: I thought I knew him so well.
4: It is natural you should think so, madame. Who is better qualified to know a man than his own wife? You have been married only a few months, you know.
3: Yes, that's true. Perhaps, in a way, it was my fault.
4: Your fault? Blah, my dear. I will hear no such thing.
3: I like to live well, you see. I have such expensive taste in clothes and jewels.
4: Oh, of course you have. So has every beautiful woman, and rightly so.
3: Perhaps he found my demands beyond his purse. Perhaps that is why he stole.
4: Then more fool he. No man should ever take a wife he cannot afford. If you will pardon me what may seem an impertinence, my dear, I cannot think why you ever agreed to marry him.
3: I believed I loved him.
4: Thus.
3: Besides, every woman should marry. She needs the security that marriage offers.
4: And what security is there in being the wife of a convicted embezzler?
3: I do not know. It would turn out like this. Why? Your glass is empty. Allow me.
4: Thank you. Thank you, my dear. What beautiful hands you have. So slim and full of grace. So cool to the touch. You could have done so much better for yourself, Margot. So much better.
3: You think I was unwise to marry Jean-Pierre?
4: But of course. There are many men in Paris, rich and powerful men, who would have given much for the favor of your smile. And who still would.
3: Well, that may be.
4: I assure you.
3: But I have never met any such man.
4: You know one.
3: You
4: know me? I mean myself.
3: Sorry, yes.
4: Margot. You cannot fail to know that from our first meeting I have been most deeply attracted to you. Since then my devotion has never wavered. Indeed, it's grown stronger and stronger till sometimes I feel it will consume me entirely.
3: Oh, no, monsieur.
4: Your vision is before me constantly. I cannot work for thinking of you. I cannot sleep. And when I do, you are always in my dreams. Your beauty haunts me night and day. Be kind to me, Margot. Be kind. You will never regret it, I swear. I can give you all the things you want. The finest clothes, diamonds, and pearls, servants to wait on you. If only you will be kind.
3: Monsieur, you touch me very deeply.
4: I do. And there is some hope. Some little hope.
3: I wish I could say that there were, but you forget.
4: Forget what?
3: I am not free. I already have a husband.
4: A husband who is doomed to spend his next 20 years in jail. Who will probably never come out of it alive.
3: That makes my marriage vows to him no less binding.
4: Suppose you were to die.
3: What?
4: Of a jail fever, for example.
3: That is not likely.
4: Well, these things can be arranged.
3: But you don't mean... Oh, no. No, I could not be a party to anything like that.
4: Think of it, Marco. Think what it would mean to be my wife. Never mind the wealth, that is unimportant. But think of the power it would give you. Power. That is all that is real. That is all that really matters in life. You would be the queen of the salon, the mistress of Paris.
3: You overwhelm me, monsieur. I must have time to consider.
4: No. Now. You must decide. No.
3: I am so confused.
4: What is it?
3: Someone at the window peering in.
4: Nonsense.
3: I'm sure that I saw it. I'm admit it. Please, go and make sure.
4: Certainly, my dear. No. No one here?
3: You're quite sure?
4: Quite. You
5: You must not let your imagination play you such tricks.
3: Oh, I'm sorry. It was stupid of me.
4: Martha, your answer. Your answer, what is it to be?
3: Let us drink a toast.
4: A toast?
3: To Monsieur et Madame Chauvelin.
4: You mean...
3: to us?
4: Mark, my darling, I have waited so long for this moment. To take you in my arms. To feel you warm and vibrant and alive.
3: No, please, not yet. First, the toast.
4: Yes, of course. The toast. To you, my love.
3: To you.
4: And now...
3: and now, monsieur, you will sleep.
5: What do you mean? Don't want to sleep.
3: Nevertheless, you will. And soundly, I swear.
5: I tell you what. Now, go, come back. You're going away from me. Everything's going away.
3: Pleasant dreams, monsieur.
5: Why? Drugged. That's it? You devil. You

0: Now, Marius Goring as the Scarlet Pimpernel.
1: In 15 minutes, the change was complete. Standing before a mirror, I added a final line or two to my face. Then I turned.
2: Voila, madame. Permit me to introduce my good friend, Citizen Chauvelin.
3: It is amazing.
1: You think I'll pass?
3: I never have believed it possible. Your face is... And he's not so different in every way. You must be a wizard, monsieur.
1: Oh, it's quite simple when you know the technique.
3: But your voice will give you away.
1: Oh, that.
4: One learns to change the voice as well as the face, madame.
3: But it is not true. It can't be. But you are Chauvelin.
1: Oh, heaven forbid. I'd drown myself false within the sand if I thought that.
5: You've got the document, Fleckner.
1: Yes. Now, you understand quite clearly what you've got to do. You're both to remain here till I get back.
3: Yes.
1: With luck, I shall be back within the hour.
5: Bye-bye, Blakeney.
3: Au revoir, monsieur. And God be with you.
1: We had learned that Veradou was in a prison near Saint-Lazare. 15 minutes later, in answer to my insistent knocking, the main door of the prison was opened. I strode inside, demanded to see the governor, Colonel Legrand. He was, I knew, a friend of Chauvelin's. And if my disguise deceived him, all would be well. There was a brief delay, and then a man came forward. It was not Legrand.
6: What is this? You are not Legrand. Where is he? I wish to see him.
7: I'm sorry, Citizen Chauvelin. The colonel is not here tonight.
6: Damnation. I particularly wanted to see him.
7: Is there anything I can do for you, citizen?
6: Who are you?
7: I am Captain Torvi, chief warder at your service, citizen.
6: Oh, you will have to do, I suppose. You have here a prisoner, one Jean-Pierre Varadou.
7: Yes, citizen.
6: Fetch him to me.
7: Fetch him to you?
6: That is what I said.
7: But... Well, you wish to see him in his cell.
6: I do not wish to see him in his cell. I wish you to fetch him here. I have an escort outside. I propose to take him away.
7: Take him away?
6: Do not keep repeating everything I say.
7: But I don't understand, sir.
6: If you must know, it has come to my knowledge that an attempt is to be made tonight to effect his escape.
7: Oh, you need have no fear of that. He is too well guarded. I can give you a personal guarantee.
6: I not be too free with my guarantees if I were you, Captain. The man we have to deal with is the Scarlet Pimpernel.
7: Englishman.
6: Precisely.
7: That's different.
6: Very different. What his exact plans are, I do not know. But he is as cunning as the devil, and a past master at the art of disguise. And that is why I want to get Veradou away from here.
7: I see your point, sir. May I ask where you propose to take him?
6: To a certain dungeon I know where he will be beyond reach of even the Pimpernel.
7: I hope you don't think I'm being difficult. But you have a written authority for the transfer?
6: Yes, of course. Here it is, signed and sealed.
7: Thank you, citizen. You understand, I'm sure, regulations
6: yes,
7: and
6: quite
7: so
6: quite
7: on.
6: Quite. You find it in order, I...
7: Oh, perfectly in order, sir. Leroux.
8: Yes, sir.
7: Bring Verdo here at once.
8: Very good, sir.
6: You do well to keep alert tonight, Captain.
7: I will, sir. I assure you.
6: Should anything unusual happen, be on your guard. I tell you, there is no limit to the ingenuity of this Englishman.
7: So I have heard, sir.
6: And remember, there is a price on his head. Uh-huh. If you are able to come to me tomorrow and say, I have caught the Pimpernel, you will be richer by 10,000 francs.
7: If he dares step foot inside the street, I'll nab him, sir. You can be sure of that.
6: I hope so, indeed.
1: Half an hour later, I was back at the tavern of 1,000 Flowers. Chauvelin was still peacefully asleep. As I changed again, this time into the uniform of an officer of the guard, I told Tony and Margot of what had transpired at the prison.
3: And he is all right? Really all right? I mean, they haven't ill-treated him or anything like that?
1: He's perfectly fit.
3: Oh, thank heaven for that. Where is he now?
1: At our headquarters, changing into more presentable clothes, and I dare say making his way through an oversized meal.
3: What can I say, monsieur? How can I begin to express my gratitude?
1: Well, please don't try. There's no time anyway. You two must go now. The minutes ticked by and turned into hours as I sat and waited. Minutes and hours, each one of which took Tony and the Veradous closer to safety. I was playing for time for them. And even after Chauvelin awoke, I would continue to play for him. Dawn was creeping through the window, and the clock stood at 5:30 when finally he stirred. His eyes opened, and for a while he stared at the ceiling. Then he turned and saw me.
6: Where am I? Who are you?
1: Good morning, Citizen Chauvelin. You slept well, I trust?
6: Well? Of course, I remember now. That woman, Margot Veradou. She drugged my wine, the cunning little jade. I've got to get out of here.
1: Not so fast, citizen.
6: But I tell you...
1: This pistol is loaded, my friend. You wouldn't wish me to give an excuse to...
2: press the trigger, I'm sure.
9: This is monstrous! An outrage!
2: Stop spluttering with indignation, Chauvelin. It makes you look even more ridiculous than usual.
9: How dare you speak to me like that? I do not know who you are, but I warn you, you shan't wear that captain's tunic much longer. I'll have you reduced to the ranks. I'll have you dismissed from the service.
2: Why not go a step further? Why not fix some evidence against me and have me arrested for embezzlement? You're rather good at that sort of thing, I hear.
9: I do not know what you're talking about.
2: You will, my friend. Stand up.
9: What?
2: I said stand up. That's more like it. A bit befuddled still, eh? Never mind, you will get over it. Now you sit down at that table. That's the idea. That's right. Your pen and paper. Now write.
9: Write what?
2: An order for the release of Jean-Pierre Véradoux.
9: I'm damned if I will.
2: You were damned in your cradle. You will do as you're told if you value your life.
9: Sorry.
2: Write.
9: There. You need not think you're going to get away with it, whoever you are. Véradoux is a marked man. And so will you be. I will hunt you both down, I swear it.
2: And Madame Véradoux as well, I dare say.
9: Yes. Madame Véradoux as well.
2: An empty threat is like an empty jug, Chauvelin. It makes a lot of sound, but it signifies nothing. In England, they have a saying.
9: In England?
4: Now I know you. You are the Scarlet Pimpernel.
2: I thought you'd have guessed that by now.
9: By heaven, one of these days I will catch you.
2: No more idle threats, please. They have to get a little wearing, you know. Let's go, shall we?
9: Go?
2: Oh, yes, I forgot to explain. I made a discreet inquiry last night at the jail near Saint-Lazare. It appears that if I'm going to secure Véradoux's release, I shall need more than your signed authority. I shall need you there in person.
4: Ah, that may make things a little difficult for you.
2: Not at all. We'll merely go there together. I'll hand over the authority, you will verify it, and Véradoux will be released. Of course, you may be foolhardy enough to try some trick, but I wouldn't if I were you. You see, I still have this pistol, and even if they did catch me, you'd not be alive to enjoy the satisfaction of it. So, off we go, monsieur, to Saint-Lazare. So, the second time in 9 hours, I entered the prison near Saint-Lazare. Once more, it was the chief warder, Captain Tonville, who came forward to receive us.
10: Good morning, Citizen Chauvelin. I hardly expected to see you again so soon.
4: Again?
2: Captain Tonville is referring to your visit to last night, Citizen.
9: But I wasn't.
2: You weren't what?
9: Yes, of course. My visit last night.
2: Oh, you must forgive Citizen Chauvelin. He is a little bemused. His memories of last night are slightly cloudy.
10: Ah, so it seems.
2: I have this paper for you, Captain.
10: Thank you. Very interesting.
9: Captain Tonville.
10: Yes?
9: Ignore that letter. I was forced to write it under duress. Seize that man! Guard!
10: Not so fast.
9: Don't you understand, you fool? He is the Scarlet Pimpernel!
10: He is? You mean you are?
11: What is it, mon capitaine? What is the matter? Who called?
10: Take this fellow into custody. Guard him carefully. He is dangerous.
2: It seems you have overplayed your hand, Monsieur Pimpernel.
10: I told Citizen Chauvelin last night that if you ever shut your nose in here, I would nab you. And by heaven, I have.
9: This is ridiculous! It is all a plot to get Véradoux free. I tell you, that man there is the Pimpernel.
2: Oh, if you must bluff, you should do it more subtly, my friend. As Captain Tonville already knows, Véradoux was taken from his prison in Chauvelin's custody 9 hours ago.
9: What?
10: Absolutely. I handed him over myself.
9: I tell you, I am Chauvelin.
2: Read him the letter, Captain, the one I just gave you.
10: Certainly. The man accompanying the bearer of this note, who purports to be me, is an imposter. I believe him to be the Scarlet Pimpernel. Arrest him. Signed. Chauvelin.
9: But I did not write that letter.
2: Of course you didn't. Chauvelin did.
9: It's a trick, I tell you, a forgery.
10: To the cells with him, you men.
9: Listen, you've got to listen.
10: Get him
9: away. Listen to me.
10: Get him away.
2: And then, as they were about to drag him out, a door opened, and in walked a man whom I recognized at once as the governor, Colonel Legault.
12: What's all the noise? What's going on in
9: here? Legault, thank goodness you've come. Tell these oafs to take the hands off me.
12: What is all this, Captain Tonville?
10: I have just captured the Scarlet Pimpernel, sir. That is him there, disguised as Citizen Chauvelin.
12: You stupid fool. That is Citizen Chauvelin.
10: But
12: I tell you, fellow, I've known him for years. Release him at once, you men.
9: Oui, mon gunner. There he goes! The real Pimpernel, sneaking through the door!
2: After him, you men! After him!
13: Hey! Hey! Hey! Hey! Hey! Hey! Hey! Hey!

0: Now, Marius Goring as the Scarlet Pimpernel.
1: Oh, yes, I got away. But only just. By the skin of my teeth.
2: Sir Percy, how good it is to see you again, monsieur. Did you have much trouble getting away from Paris?
1: Trouble? No, madam, not a whit of it. I've had the most charming company all the way.
2: So it seems from the gathering on the beach.
1: Oh, those. Oh, just an old friend, you know, a man called Chauvelin. No. You wouldn't know him, of course. Tedious fellow, really, but with one saving grace.
2: What's that?
1: Not much of a ladies' man, you know. Huh? But on the rare occasions when he does fall in love, he has, I must admit, the most impeccable taste.

The Adventures of the Scarlet Pimpernel, starring Marius Goring, with music composed and conducted by Sidney Torch. Produced by Harry Allen Towers.

0: I hope you're not hungry, dear Henry, dear Henry. I've just burnt the roast and I've ruined the spuds.
1: Well, that's a nice thing, isn't it? After I've been working
0: Henry,
1: all day...
0: Henry, I've got me secret supply.
1: You don't mean...
0: Polo mints.
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5: 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Ceiling 1200. All clear.
4: Okay, this is Hop Harrigan coming in.
3: Yes, it's America's ace of the airwaves. Coming in for another transcribed episode in the adventures of Hop Harrigan.
6: Say, gang, here's another in our series on the Civil Air Patrol. The CAP intends to maintain a membership of 100,000 young men and women in their cadet corps. Each wing is in charge of its own group. Right now, many wings are increasing their membership. In case you join or intend to join, you can tell your folks not to worry. You see, all cadet activities are under close supervision of parents and teachers. In fact, the CAP requires parents of each cadet to come to at least one meeting a month to see their boys and girls in action. Parents must consent before anyone can join the cadets, and again before any fellow or girl is allowed to accept airplane rides. The CAP cadets are not a military organization. Their goal is to prepare young people for civilian aviation in peacetime, as well as for possible duty in the armed services. The Civil Air Patrol accepts girls as cadets on the same conditions as fellows. This equality is important, gang, because it affects the future of aviation in a direct way. Before the war, only 3 out of every 100 licensed pilots were women. There's no reason why women shouldn't take jobs in aviation, and this cadet training gives them a head start. Well, today, women and girls make up about 20% of the membership of the CAP. There are many activities through which the Corps keeps each cadet busy. The glider program and model airplane building, which I'll tell you about later in the program, are only a few. Well, that's all for the moment, gang, but I'll be back in just a few minutes with more on the Civil Air Patrol cadets. So don't forget to listen. And now to our story. The long battle between Hop and Tank and the Lightning Organization, headed by their old enemy, Tobias Finley, is rapidly nearing a climax. On the losing end up to now, the boys are ready to strike back. And with the assistance of other airport owners and pilots who have refused to sign up with the organization, have located Finley's secret headquarters at a small airport in the Five Peaks mountain range. As we continue now, Hop and Tank are flying southward through the night sky in their Beechcraft, heading for Five Peaks. They are being followed by Ed Blake in a Fairchild cabin monoplane, who talks to them by shortwave radio.
7: We're getting close to my place, Harrigan. Want to land and refuel?
8: We don't have to, Ed. We can make Ashton, all right. How about you?
7: Oh, I have enough to reach Ashton. Three of my boys are waiting for us on the field. They want to come along.
8: Good. We can use everyone. Can you radio ahead and have them start taking off? We'll meet them near the field.
7: Right. Signing off.
8: Talk to you later. Over and out. Well, things are looking up, Tank. 3 more planes, that makes 5. And Shorty Candler and Frank Bolden will probably come along.
9: So we got 7. It still ain't nothing to brag about.
8: That's better than the 2 of us fighting by ourselves.
9: Well, how about that P-38 Finley's got? It's armed to the teeth. It'll chop us to pieces.
8: Maybe. It has to spot us first.
9: Don't worry, it will. When George Dudley comes nosing around, he'll tip Finley off in a hurry.
8: Well, there's no sign of Dudley yet.
9: He always shows up, just like a bad penny.
8: Now, for Pete's sake, can't you go hang crepe somewhere else?
9: Well, you gotta look at all the angles, don't you? If a miracle happens, if we do get Finley where we want him, so what? He ain't going to bust up the organization just because we say so.
8: Of course not.
9: Then why are we going to Five Peaks? All we're doing is sticking our necks out for nothing.
8: Not quite nothing, Tank. If we leave Five Peaks alive, we'll have enough on that organization to break it up forever.
6: Strangely confident, Hop turns back to the controls and falls silent, leaving Tank puzzled and confused. In a few moments, they roar over Clark Field, where they see the 3 small Piper trainers take off, one after the other. Ed Blake calls in over the radio again.
7: Okay, Harrigan, my boys are with us.
8: Right. Have them form up off the port, and you lead them.
7: Check. have to throttle down and they won't be able to keep up with us.
8: Okay. And in case we're separated, tell them to head for Shorty Candler's Field at Ashton. That's our next rendezvous.
7: Shorty Candler's Field at Ashton. It's a date, Harrigan.
6: Pop smiles as the three Piper Cubs form a tight V behind Blake's Fairchild and throttles back, holding a southerly course to Ashton. There, after refueling, the squadron, now augmented by Candler's Navion and four PT-19s, is airborne again, continuing southward toward Five Peaks.
8: Oh, we're not doing badly at all, Tank. 10 planes now, not counting the ships Frank Boland may have waiting at Waynesburg.
9: 10 planes, yeah. 3 of them little box kites. What good are the Pipers? They're just holding us back.
8: We need them, Tank. I wouldn't be a bit surprised if they show off the larger planes when we go into action.
9: I hate to think what'll happen to them once the P-38 starts shooting up this formation. They'll go down in splinters.
8: We'll take care of the P-38 when we see it.
9: How? We ain't even got a bean shooter.
8: Now, listen, Tank, if you don't cut the funeral dirge, I'm going to leave you at Waynesburg.
9: Hold on. Can't do that, huh?
8: You just watch me.
9: Okay, okay, I promise. I won't say nothing more about it.
8: Good.
9: But you can't stop me from thinking.
7: Hello, Harrigan. This is Blake. Come in.
8: Yes, Ed. Go ahead.
7: We've got company. The Stinson.
9: Uh-oh, I knew it.
8: Where is it, Ed?
7: The port about a half mile. See its riding lights?
9: I see it, Hop. Flying a parallel course.
8: Ah, yes.
9: George Dudley's probably flying her. I bet he's given Finley an airful.
8: Not yet he isn't. He can't reach Five Peaks on a small set.
9: He'll tip him off somehow.
8: Not if we stop him. Hello, Ed. Come in.
7: Go ahead.
8: We've got to nab Dudley before he can get away and warn Finley.
7: Yes, I know, but how?
8: The old box formation. I'll hit him on top. You and Shorty take care of him on the sides and have the PT-19s cover the bottom.
7: Good idea. When do we hit him?
8: Right now. Swing over with me and call Shorty.
7: Roger. Out.
8: Here we go, Tank.
9: It'll work, Hop.
8: It's gotta work. Keep your eyes on Dudley.
9: Still holding course.
8: Lucky for us, it's dark. He may not notice us until we're right on top of him.
9: Ed Blake's cutting over now, too. There goes Shorty Candler bringing in his PTs.
8: Are they still holding course?
9: Yeah. We're almost on top of them.
8: What do you mean, almost? We are.
9: Look, but Jenny, you're practically sitting on his wing.
8: Right where I want to be. Where are Shorty and Ed?
9: Swinging in alongside. PTs are piling in underneath.
8: Swell.
7: Beechcraft from Stinson. Beechcraft from Stinson. Come in. Come in.
9: Hey, he's wide, Hop.
8: You have to wake up sometime. But it's too late now. Hello, Dudley. This is Harrigan. Go ahead.
7: What's a big idea? Sheer out. You'll crash into me.
8: Worried, Dudley? I thought you were such a good pilot. Let's see you crawl out of this.
7: I'm warning you, Harrigan. The CAA will get a full report on this. You won't ever fly again. Now sheer off.
8: Nothing doing. And don't bother threatening me with the CAA again. You don't dare report me, not with the evidence I have on you. You'll just play nice now and ride along with us.
9: Hop, watch it. He's piling on steam.
8: And so will we.
9: Yeah, but he's got that baby supercharged.
8: Not enough to outdistance us. How are we doing?
9: Still on top of him.
8: How about Ed and Shorty?
9: Avion's keeping up, but Ed's dropping a little.
8: Not enough to matter. We've got him right where we want him.
7: Hello, Harrigan. This is Dudley. Come in.
9: Uh-oh, what now?
8: Go ahead, Dudley.
7: You win. What's the pitch?
8: No pitch, my friend. We just like your company. Now you throttle back and behave. You're going to Waynesburg with us.
6: Riding close herd on the Stinson with the help of the Navion and the Fairchild, Hop leads the squadron to the Waynesburg field, where they land an hour later. Dudley is rushed out of his plane and locked in an office, as Shorty, Frank, and Ed gather around Hop's Beechcraft with the pilots of the other planes and wait for instructions.
10: Okay, Harrigan, everybody's here.
8: Right, thanks, Ed. And now listen, fellas. You all know what the score is. I don't have to tell you anything about the organization. You know what it is and how dangerous it is. Some of us might get hurt.
10: So what? Yeah, well, we know what we're up against, Harrigan. We're still playing ball. Come on now, what do you want us to do?
9: Yeah, tell us.
8: Okay, it's now 3:30. We should reach Five Peaks a half hour before dawn. It'll be tough flying through the mountains in the dark, but I'm sure we can do it. When we're about a mile from the organization field, we'll all throttle our engines and start gliding. Glide all the way to the field. There may be opposition, and then again, maybe not. Depends on whether we surprise them.
10: We'll take care of those punks, won't we, fellas?
11: Yeah, you're right. Yeah,
8: well, but remember this. Our target is the office, the main headquarters of the gang. No matter what happens, we must take the office and hold it for at least 15 minutes. If we can do that, we're in. The organization will be broken wide open.
10: Simple enough. How about it, guys?
11: It's okay with me.
8: Okay, then. Man your planes and good luck.
11: Okay, good luck to you, Harry.
8: You ready, Tank?
9: Yeah, but...
8: What's bothering you now?
9: Well, how come taking over the office for 15 minutes is enough to bust up the organization? I don't get it.
8: Listen, the other fellas trusted me, won't you?
9: Oh, sure, Hawk, sure, but I still don't know why...
8: No more questions, Tank. Pile in. Time's wasted.
6: Cutting off further protest, Hawk starts the engine with the Beechcraft. The squadron is ready for action now. But what is Hawk's plan? How can he break up the organization? We'll know more in just a moment, gang, so stand by. Earlier in the program, I promised to tell you about the glider program of the Civil Air Patrol cadets. To get the activity started, the CAP got in touch with the superintendents of education of every state, asking whether they, the CAP that is, could work directly with local school authorities. Most of the state superintendents sent back a quick okay. The CAP wants students in each school to construct a glider.

0: that is, could work directly with local school authorities. Most of the state superintendents sent back a quick okay. The CAP wants students in each school to construct a glider. Wings in each of the local communities will cooperate with the schools in completing the project. The CAP itself is building some of the gliders in its own workshops. Here, cadets who do not have a chance to attend school shops can meet with a glider construction class and receive instruction. When the glider is finished, well, the biggest thrill of all comes. The cadet then takes the glider out to fly it. If you've never seen one of these light ships floating through the air, well, then you're missing something really worthwhile. During this year, the Civil Air Patrol is sponsoring a program of building and flying model airplanes. They're working with the Air Scouts, the National Aeronautics Association, in fact, any agency interested in advancing aviation. Along this line, the only interest of the CAP is to get as many American boys and girls as possible actively engaged in aviation work. The entire cadet program is built and run on that basis. I've told you many times that this country must have young pilots and technicians of all types for the future. Most of you, I know, are interested in aviation because you like to follow the air adventures of Hop Harrigan. Well, if you want to do actual work and receive practical training and experience, look into the Civil Air Patrol Cadet Program. If you want a career in aviation, join up and get a head start. Always remember, gang, America needs flyers. And now back to our story. It is 5 a.m, and droning steadily through the moonlit sky, a squadron of 15 planes, Piper Cubs, Fairchild PT-19s, Aronkas, a Navion, a twin-engine Cessna, and Hop's Beechcraft approached the towering Five Peaks mountain range. In the lead plane, Hop transmits his orders.
1: Now listen, all of you. This is the dangerous part of the flight, the approach. I'll lead you over the mountains high and as fast as possible. If any of you get engine trouble, drop out fast and scoot back for home. We can't waste any time.
2: Sorry to bust in, but take a look off to starboard. Hi.
1: What?
3: Tank, check it.
4: Yeah.
3: Well?
4: I know it. Trouble and plenty of it.
1: What are you talking about?
4: The P-38, it was up on patrol and it spotted us. It's going to attack.
0: Even as Tank shouts a warning, Hop catches a glimpse of the powerful interceptor, silhouetted, bat-like against the waning moon, roaring in for the kill. The tiny squadron is helpless against its tremendous firepower, and it appears that Hop has led his followers into a deadly trap. Can he possibly escape? Gang, don't miss the action-packed climax of this rip-roaring adventure. Tune in and fly with Hop Harrigan, America's ace of the airwaves. So long, Hop. We'll be seeing you same time, same mutual station. Hop Harrigan is a transcribed, copyrighted feature appearing in All American Comics magazine. And it's brought to you Monday through Friday, same time, same mutual station.

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0: America's number one adventurer, K-7, former United States secret agent who operated in 22 countries, on land, on sea, and in the air, brings you a story of today. And here is K-7.
1: Within recent months, many besieged and threatened nations have placed orders for aeroplanes with the world's great manufacturers. The story which I bring you now concerns itself with the placing of such an order and the attempt made by a master spy to prevent it from reaching the factory and being filled. If the spy had succeeded, he would have served the nation for which he worked by delaying the delivery of the planes for many months and by supplying the plans for one of the world's latest type bombing planes. John Holbrook introduces the story.
0: Thank you, K-7. A special courier was sent deep into Asia with the plans for a new type bombing plane. He began his return trip with the plans and an order for $3 million worth of the bombers. Our story opens as he boards a great Trans-Asiatic Express for a 3,000-mile journey by rail.
2: Hi, Abbott!

0: This is your compartment, monsieur.
1: Thank you. And just leave my bags there. I'll put them away.
0: Thank you, monsieur.
2: Did you see him?
3: Yes, master.
2: He has the plans and the order with him. He carries them in an oilskin pouch. Tonight, get them. You have secured them?
3: Here, master.
2: Good. You will leave the train at the next station.

0: How long do we stop here?
1: 1 minute, monsieur.
0: Well, I've got to send a telegram.
2: Wait for me.
0: Take this message and send it to the address on this paper. Agent Z, plans and order have been stolen. Thief still on train. Was advised before leaving to contact you in case of emergency. If possible, fly and board train. Get that out at once. Here's your money.

0: Throughout a long, hot day, the train sped onward across flat desert country. Then, night again. And a second day. Then, a stop.
1: All right, Pat. I've got our bags. Get aboard. We'll go to my compartment, conductor.
2: Yes, monsieur.

0: And here, mademoiselle.
1: Thank you.
2: That'll be all for now.
0: Yes, monsieur.
2: Well, we made it, Pat. I wonder if anyone noticed us getting aboard.
1: Probably. And what's the next move?
2: I want you to stay here. The man who wired me doesn't know what I look like. He was acting under instructions. I'm going through the train and see if I can locate him. There probably aren't many Americans on the train.
1: Will you let him know who you are?
2: No. As soon as I find him, I'll come and get you. I want you to talk with him, not me. I don't want to be seen with him. Wait here until I come back.

0: I beg your pardon. I was looking for my compartment. I'm in the wrong car, I guess.
1: That's quite all right, miss.
0: Why, you're an American. So am I.
1: I haven't seen you on the train before. Here, won't you come in?
0: Thank you. And now that the door is closed, I might as well tell you, I didn't blunder in here. I came on purpose, because I want to talk to you, Mr. Stewart.
1: Who are you?
0: My name is Patricia Norwood. I am the assistant of Special Agent Z. Z and I caught the train early this morning.
1: Well, then Special Agent Z is here.
0: Please, Mr. Stewart, not so loud. I pretended I came in here by accident, because I didn't want anyone to hear me talking to you.
1: Well, if Z is on the train, I've got to talk with him.
0: He is here, but he doesn't want to be seen with either you or me. Now, I want to ask you some questions. When you wired us, were you sure whoever stole your plans and the order was still on the train?
1: He's still aboard. None of the first-class passengers have left.
0: Well, how are you carrying the papers?
1: In an oilskin pouch. It was locked in my bag.
0: How long have you been in the East?
1: Nearly 12 years now. I worked for an American firm at first, then for two or three others. I made my present connection last year.
0: Selling aeroplanes in this part of the world is dangerous. Have you ever had any trouble before? Have you ever been followed or watched?
1: Yes, of course. I haven't moved for 2 years without the agents of one country or another watching me.
0: I see. Have you recognized anyone on this train?
1: Yes, one man who... Well, no. No, I haven't seen anyone I know.
0: You started to say that you'd seen one man.
1: Well, I didn't mean it. It was a slip of the tongue. I haven't seen anyone.
0: How do you expect us to help you get your papers back unless you're willing to be honest and tell us everything you know?
1: I've told you everything. The plans and order were stolen. They're still on the train. That's all I know.
0: All right, Mr. Stewart. If that's all you'll tell me, stay here in your compartment. Z or I will get in touch with you. That's all for now. I'm leaving.

0: What did you find out, Pat?
1: Oh, Veer, you frightened me.
0: I've been waiting here in your compartment for you to come back. What did he tell you?
1: Well, not much. Zee, he's frightened.
0: Yes?
1: He's afraid of someone. He started to tell me that he'd seen a man on this train, and then he stopped and refused to talk.
0: I think I understand that. I've seen someone, too. Unless I'm mistaken, he started to tell you the doctor...
1: Did you hear those shots?
0: Yes, come on.
1: Look, Stuart's compartment door is open.
0: Pat, he's been shot. Let me in there.
2: Oh.
0: Who shot you, Stuart?
2: The man with the yellow face.
0: Oh. He's gone, Pat.
1: Oh. There's the gun, on the floor to the right. Okay.
3: What is the meaning of this? Who is that man there on the floor?
1: Who are you?
3: I am the police, miss. You are both under arrest for murder.
1: You can't arrest us.
0: Pat, don't talk.
1: But I...
0: We're innocent. I don't know who you are or what you intend doing with us, but we're ready.
3: Walk ahead of me. I shall be forced to lock both of you in your compartment until we reach our destination.

0: 48 hours later, the crack express pulled into its eastern terminal, a great seaport city. As it came to a stop, Agent Z and Pat stepped to the platform. The man who arrested them was directly behind.
1: My car will be waiting. You will walk quietly to it. I have a gun in my pocket. If you attempt to run...
2: Dr. Matsui, you are under arrest. Put your hands over your head while I search you.
1: K7.
3: I wondered if you'd get my wire in time.
4: What does it mean, Z?
3: Pat, this man is Dr. Matsui, one of the world's most dangerous international spies. I recognized him on the train. He planned to murder Stewart and arrest us for the crime. He wired ahead to have a Confederate meet him here. I bribed a man in the telegraph office and got his wire before it was sent out. Then I sent a message to K7 and explained the whole plot.
4: But he said he was of the police.
3: Well, he only posed as a member of the police. He probably showed forged credentials to the conductor on the train.
4: And the man who is searching him now is really a policeman?
3: The man who is searching him is my friend, the famous K7.

Dr. Matsui was carrying the aeroplane plans and the orders for $3 million in bombers on his person. He was turned over to the local police at once and convicted on the civil charge of murder. He had been a master spy since the days before the World War and had worked for almost every nation except his own. It was fitting that his career should end in a country he had betrayed many times. Listen for my next story. This is K7 speaking.

0: Log entry, The Catch, Scarlet Queen. Philip Kearney, master. Position, 3 degrees, 7 minutes north, 104 degrees, 2 minutes east. Wind fresh to moderate, sky fair. Remarks, departed Singapore after being guest at unsuccessful wedding. Reason for failure, the Winchester rifle and the ambitious groom. It was a sun-brilliant, wind-fresh morning when we stood into Koh Phang on the island of Timor, our port of call after a long run up from Sydney. The stevedores were waiting for us as we warped into the Nederlander Asiatic Company's docks. And by the time the Scarlet Queen was riding to her hawsers, our cargo was swinging out over the side, guided by the gentle hand of my chief mate, Gallagher.
1: Let's be easy on that gear, Blaston!
0: A few moments later, a portly messenger waddled aboard the Queen.
2: You are Captain Kearney, yeah?
0: Yeah.
2: I have a cable for you from Singapore, yeah?
0: Oh, thanks.
2: Yeah.
0: The cable was from the Singapore offices of Kang and Sons China Traders, the company under which the Scarlet Queen had set out on her voyage and under which we were still sailing. But the cable didn't have to do with business affairs. Hey, Gallagher, come here.
3: Yeah, what's up?
0: Just get that stuff off in a hurry. You and I are going to a wedding.
3: We're going to a what?
0: Hey, look, the address to you and me says, my son, request the honor of your presence at the marriage between my daughter, Nanhua, and the Honorable Yu Lang at my home on the 26th instant. Affectionately, Coochie Kang.
4: Nanhua.
0: Yeah. Come on, let's get moving, shall we?
3: Watch me move cargo. I'd miss your wedding before I'd miss hers. Hey there! I want 3 more minutes!

0: Kang's house was a success. Everything fit, except the expression on Man Hua's face. It should have been happy, but it wasn't. Red and I followed the crowd out onto the street. The bride and groom appeared in the doorway, and the ever-present Chinese firecrackers started popping.
1: What's the matter with Man Hua? Skipper, everybody's happy but her.
0: I've been wondering, too, Red. I don't know. The scene of gaiety suddenly changed. Yu Lang and the groom stiffened and crumpled at the screaming Man Hua's feet. By the time we got to him, he was dead. When we rolled him over, we saw a bullet hole in his forehead, just over his right eye.
2: So Mutual continues The Voyage of the Scarlet Queen, written by Gil Dowd and Bob Tallman, and starring Elliot Lewis. The Scarlet Queen, proudest ship to plow the seas, bound for uncharted adventure. Every week a complete entry in the log, and every week a league further in The Voyage of the Scarlet Queen.

0: I don't know, Nanua. We'll try to find out. Take her inside, Red. Get her someplace where it isn't so noisy.
1: Yeah, come on, Nanua. Let's go inside. Come on, where your friend can't see your ball.
2: Oh, boy, how? Why would he, Captain? He shot Tuanga?
0: Yeah, all finished.
2: Other man, Li Chen-si, he shoot, I think.
0: Who's Li Chen-si?
2: He outside from Nanhua. She married this man. He talk hate on this man. Now much sorrow he do. I call Xiongjin.
0: Police, yeah. Somebody should call police.
3: Philip, my son, I was inside. What is it?
0: Afraid it couldn't be worse, Kang. He's dead.
3: I was told that, Philip. But how?
0: Somebody used the noise of the firecrackers to cover the sound of the shot.
3: How could it be, my son, such sadness in a night so recently noisy with happiness?
0: I don't know, Kang. I don't know.
4: Good Lord, what's happened to Liu Yang? I saw him dead. He's been shot.
3: Yes, Ralph.
4: Tell me, what in heaven's name happened?
3: This is Ralph Clayton, Philip, my assistant here in Singapore.
0: Hello, Mr. Clayton.
3: This is Captain Carney, Ralph. I think he knows more than anyone about what happened.
0: I don't know anything. I just saw him fall. Kang.
3: Yes?
0: Who owns that house across the street?
3: Why, an aged one named Guo Feng, Philip.
0: Huh? I'll see you in a few minutes. I'm going to cross and take a look at that house and see if I can find Guo Feng. I didn't find Guo Feng. The house was dark and nobody answered my knock. I forced my way in. I climbed to the second floor. The two front rooms looked out across the now deserted street toward Kang's doorway, in which Nanhua and her groom had been standing. I didn't go any farther than the first room. A faint smell of powder smoke still hung in the hot air. I lit a match. In a corner, I found an ejected rifle cartridge case, American brand 38 Special. I slipped it into my pocket and left the house.

0: Philip, my son, did you see Kuo Feng?
1: No, Kang. There wasn't anybody home.
2: Did you find anything in the house, Captain Carney?
1: Yeah, Clayton. The shot was fired from an upstairs room by an American rifle, .38 caliber.
2: Really?
1: An auto-loading weapon, I think.
2: Why do you say that, Captain Carney?
1: Because if it were bolt or lever action, I don't think the killer would have ejected the shell. With an auto, he couldn't help it and probably wouldn't have wasted the time looking for it. It was pretty dark in there.
2: I see.
1: Now, I'll get back and check on Kuo Feng later. The policeman called?
0: Yes, Philip. I myself called him.
1: Well, and you've done everything you can, Kang. I'll probably want to ask you some questions. You better go and try to rest until I get here.

0: Red.
1: Oh, where the devil have you been, Skipper? You know I'm no good with women who are going to pieces.
0: How is she?
1: How do you think she is? She's better than she was, though. She's in there in the other room laying down. Say, Skipper.
0: Yeah?
1: Who is Lee Chen-Si?
0: Why?
1: Well, she's been talking about him, about how he's got to get away.
0: Yeah. He's some guy who wasn't in favor of her marrying Yu Lang. I'll tell you more after I've talked to her. Wait here.
2: Hello, Phil.
0: Hello, Nanhua. Kind of a rough sea tonight, huh?
2: Yes, it is.
0: But rougher for Yu Lang than for anyone else, don't you think?
2: I'm not feeling sorry for myself. Is that what you meant?
0: Yeah, that's what I meant. I wanted to remind you that you weren't because I want to talk to you about it.
2: I'm all right, Phil. I want to talk about it.
0: Good. Who is Lee Chen-Si?
2: Is he suspected already?
0: No, I'm afraid he is. Did he do it, Nanhua?
2: No. Of course he did not.
0: Why was he the first one to be suspected?
2: Because he is so quick with his temper and so sincere when he is angry. He threatened that he would kill Yu Lang.
0: Why? Because he wanted to marry her?
2: Yes, that is why.
0: That's a point in his favor. Look, Nanhua, I...
2: Yes, Phil?
0: Well, both Red and I realized that you weren't happy tonight. I'm not going to ask you why you were going through a marriage that you didn't want.
2: Because I am Chinese, I could not tell you if you did ask, Phil.
0: Yeah, I sort of figured that.
2: But, Phil, because Lee is Chinese and his friends are Chinese, no one will turn to help him. He will be arrested for a crime he had nothing to do with. The justice here in Singapore moves very rapidly. Phil, I am sure that he is innocent. He must be warned and...
0: And kept out of sight someplace?
2: Yes.
0: All right, Nanhua. I haven't met many women I could believe, but you're one I can. Where'll I find your Lee Chen-Si?
2: Oh, Phil. I am not sure. But if you will go to his uncle, he is an old man, Kuan Yin. He has a druggist shop near the end of Tang Ning Road. Perhaps Kuan Yin will know where he is. Here, take this clasp, that he will know you are to be trusted.
0: Okay, Nanhua. Red will go with me. Don't tell anybody where we've gone, even your father. He's too honest.
2: All right, Phil.
0: Your story to everyone is that we just left and said we'll see you later. Which we will. Red and I swung down toward the end of Tanglin Road. A street typically noisy and crowded. Kuan Yin's apothecary was dimly lit and filled by the odors of the strange and nameless things prescribed to maintain the Chinese health. A wizened little figure stood up behind a counter as we went in.
3: Yes? You wish Chinese medicine?
1: No, thanks, Doc.
0: Red, we're looking for Lee Chen-Si. Nanhua told us you might know where he is.
3: Oh, no. I not know.
0: Kuan Yin, we friend with Nanhua. She friend with Lee Chen-Si.
3: I not know where Lee Chen-Si.
0: Here, clasp Nanhua Sen to show we friend.
3: Oh. Why you come?
0: To help Lee. He in big trouble. You hear about killing?
3: I hear. News of death come quick like death come. What you want?
0: We want you to tell us where Lee is.
3: Not too.
1: We want to help him.
0: Police will come soon, Kuan Yin. All people think Lee kill man. We hide him.
3: Police come here?
0: Very soon.
3: You come.
0: All right. He shuffled ahead of us, leading us from the dim main room into an even dimmer hallway in the rear.
3: Lee Chen-Si, to tell you to another year.
4: Sorry, what else? Yi Shung, not it too.
3: To the man what?
4: Ah, change your money, John.
3: Go there. He opened door.
0: Thanks, Kuan Yin. If police come, you talk loud. Huh? We hear, then we go.
3: Oh, yes, I do.
0: Good. Come on, Red.
5: Yeah.
6: That is close enough. Who are you?
0: Put the gun away, Lee. This is Red Gallagher, and I'm Phil Carney. We sailed for Nanhua's father.
6: Oh, Captain Carney and Mr. Gallagher. Nanhua has told me about you. I'm sorry.
0: It's all right.
6: Come into my hiding place.
0: Come on, Red.
6: I am, as you Americans say, on a bad spot.
1: No, I've been on worse ones myself.
0: We're going to see what we can do to get you off of it, Lee.
6: I'm glad there are at least three people in Singapore who think that I didn't kill...
0: Call it Yung Lang. It's the police.
6: Police here?
1: They didn't give us much leeway. They must have followed us.
0: Is there a back way out of here, Lee?
6: Yes, through the window to a roof below and then to the ground.
0: All right, go ahead. We'll follow you out and talk later. All right, go ahead, Red.
1: I've had lots of practice with windows, Skipper.
0: Yeah, sure. All right, let's go. Lee Chin Si not only knew the way, but he knew the neighborhood like a tramp puppy. We paralleled Tanglin Road, but held to the middle of the blocks, cutting through yards, vaulting fences, invading lots of privacy.
5: Go on. You don't want anything but out. Stop playing with him,
0: Red. I saw it. Two. Right, two. When we traveled 7 or 8 blocks and were down toward the Singapore River, we stopped. Lee led us through a narrow doorway and into a room in which a few Chinese sat, some with glasses and bottles, some with newspapers. We slid into a curtained booth and sat down.
1: Well, nobody will follow us. We can be sure of that.
0: Yeah. Are you safe here, Lee?
6: For a little while, I think.
0: No. All right. Do you know who killed you, Ling?
6: How can I say? I wasn't there.
0: But you have a good idea. Is that what you mean?
6: With my stupid threat, spoken in front of some who were friends and some who perhaps were not, I gave anyone who wanted you long dead a good excuse to kill him.
1: Yeah, you sure did.
0: You know, that jealousy mode has been overworked, but it's always good. Are you in love with Nan Hua, Lee?
6: Yes, sir. We had planned on marriage ourselves before she was forced into
1: forced
6: this one.
1: Forced into
6: her? Yes.
0: I gave her the chance to tell me about it tonight, but she wouldn't. What is it, a matter of face?
6: Yes. Without his knowledge, a great deal of smuggling is being done in her father's organization.
0: In Kang's China Traders?
6: Yes. Yu Lang, who was a very ambitious man at best, took Nan Hua one night and showed her. He said he would expose it and ruin her father unless she married him.
1: And she went through with it without saying a word to her old man, her father? But if Kang wasn't in on it, I don't see what difference it would have made.
6: Because you are not Chinese, Mr. Gallagher.
1: Huh? Oh.
6: To be exposed like that would have caused such a loss of face that he would have been ruined. For the same reason, I cannot tell the police, no matter what happens to me, because of what it would do to Nan Hua's father. It has to be a confession.
0: Yeah. But why was Yu Lang killed, Lee?
6: I think because the man who was actually hiding the contraband goods in Kang's shipments was frightened because Yu Lang knew the truth.
0: Do you know who that man is?
6: I can only suspect.
0: Ralph Clayton?
6: I know only what Nan Hua told me about Yu Lang.
0: Yeah. Tell me, Lee, what kind of a rifle do you have?
6: Why, it's an American rifle. A Winchester, 38 special. Why, Captain?
0: That's the weapon that killed Yu Lang. Where is it?
6: It would take a very good friend to believe this, I'm afraid, Captain.
0: Hmm?
6: My rifle disappeared 2 days ago.
0: Yeah, I see what you mean. With everything else, a disappearing murder weapon is a little tough to swallow.

0: Nanhua?
1: Who is it?
0: Red and Phil.
1: Oh, come in. What has happened? Where is Lee?
0: We took him down to the Queen. He's locked in the cabin.
1: Locked in?
0: Yep.
2: Your boy is in such a bad spot that we don't know whether to feel sorry for him or keelhaul him.
1: What do you mean?
0: He doesn't mean anything. Where does Lee live, Nanhua?
1: Why, Phil?
0: We want to go over there.
1: On Seletar Drive, just this side of the bridge. The number is 742. His is apartment 20 at the top of the stairs.
0: All right, we'll be back, Nanhua. Stay awake, will you?

0: 20. Here it is, Skipper.
1: Yeah. I hate to make the noise, but this door's in the way. Let me show it.
0: Oh, wait a minute.
1: What?
0: Let me look at that, Skipper. Spring lock, isn't it? Sure. Japanese made. It's a knife blade job.
1: Yeah?
0: Yeah, this'll do it. Oh, stand on a light a minute, will you?
1: Yeah, I'm sorry.
0: Go ahead.
1: You know, someday, Gallagher, I'm going to ask you about your past.
0: Pure as spindrift, Skipper. I learned this from having such bad luck losing keys.
1: I'll bet.
0: Well, what are we looking for?
1: Evidence. Any and all kinds. Red.
0: Huh?
1: Look at here.
0: What do you got, Skipper?
1: Here. It was behind the clothes in this closet. A Winchester rifle, .38 special.
0: Lee didn't make that murder weapon disappear for long
1: enough. Wait a minute, Red. If Clayton took it, he might have brought it back, you know.
0: Yeah, maybe he didn't take it. I'm thinking we got two men with motives. Lee might have dreamed up that story of his to frame Clayton, you know.
1: Yeah, that's right, Red. Seven. Check the windows, will you?
0: Oh, yeah.
1: See if there's another way to get in here besides that door.
0: These windows open out onto space as far as I can see. Now, the door's that's
1: gone. And this must be the rifle. There's one gone out of the magazine. Okay, Red, let's go back to the house where the shot was fired. I still want to talk to old Cool Feng and see what we can pick up. We didn't pick up anything from Cool Feng. He was dead from a knife wound. He was lying in the middle of a badly furnished library. His pockets were pulled inside out. The room itself had been searched, too.
0: I don't like this much anymore, Skipper. It's getting late.
1: I'm with you on both counts.
0: Was this guy here when you came into the house before?
1: I wish I could tell you, Red, but I can't. I just came in and went upstairs. I didn't look in here.
0: So what do we do with Nanhua's boy?
1: Huh? Well, leave him where he is. So far, he's ahead in my book by one empty cartridge case.
0: That isn't much of a lead.
1: Well, there might be more. Let's go and find out, huh? All right, now listen, Nanhua. I want you to get a story across to Ralph Clayton and your father. Is Clayton still here?
2: Yes, Phil. What story?
1: That you've gotten a message from Lee. He's been drinking. He's losing face by hiding, and he's gone back to his apartment and is going to give himself up to the police in the morning.
2: He is not,
1: the
2: Phil.
1: The story, Nanhua. In the morning, he's going to tell the police everything he knows about what's going on behind your father's back.
2: Phil.
1: But don't use the word smuggling.
2: Then you know. You will not tell anyone. It would ruin my father. You know what that would mean.
1: I don't know anything, Gorgeous. I'm just guessing. You tell that story and maybe nobody will have to tell anything else.
0: Skipper, sometimes I get a little disappointed in you.
1: Yeah, Red? Why?
0: Because sometimes you aren't open and above board about things. If you think somebody's guilty, why don't we go get him and knock him around until he says yes? That always works if you're patient.
1: Brutal methods, Red. Dull and uninteresting.
0: I don't know.
1: This way we're hanging everything on two very small items. First, that empty cartridge case. Doesn't seem to me that anyone would eject that thing from a lever-action rifle unless he wanted to leave it. Why?
0: To frame somebody else. Yeah, but did you ever figure that it might have taken two shots to drill that guy?
1: Gallagher, you're insulting. Of course I did.
0: Huh?
1: I counted the slugs in that rifle. You were there. One fired.
0: Oh, yeah.
1: Item two, a key to Lee's apartment used to swipe the rifle and to plant it in the closet again. If somebody has it, he'll use it again to put Lee out of the way.
0: Yeah.
1: Item three.
0: Two is enough.
1: I just thought of this. Mm-hmm. Old Cole Feng's body and library were searched. Why? He was killed because I said I was going to talk to him, and he was searched for some dough, paid him for the use of that room with the view of Yu Lang's forehead.
0: So we wait in the apartment, underhanded like. What do I do?
1: You hide in the closet.
0: Hide? Now, wait a minute.
1: Be on hand in case I need you. I'm going to be reeking of liquor, passed out on Lee's bed.
0: Well, I won't say anything about you being more at home than I'll be. Now, what'll you be wearing?
1: Brass knuckles, Red. But look, if Clayton's innocent, he won't even show up. You see?
0: Yeah, underhanded.
1: Underhanded, nothing. The whole thing depends on him. If he doesn't want to come, he doesn't have to. We splashed enough liquor around Lee's apartment to make it smell like the scene of a 3-day binge.
3: Oh, such a waste.
1: Then Red went into a handy closet, leaving the door just ajar. I climbed into Lee's bed, turning my back to the room. to give a knife wielder a good target. It didn't occur to me that he might be a knife thrower until I heard the door ease open and click shut. Then I had to force myself to lie still until I heard his footsteps enter the bedroom. I gave myself a count of five. And I heard his breathing fade in as he bent over.
3: Hey, let's close it up! Stay!
1: No. I turned over, and as I rolled, I started my right fist.
3: Jim! Hey!
0: Oh, listen. You can make a pigeon out of yourself if you want to, but do it where I can't watch it.
1: All right,
0: he had you practically
1: all
0: stopped,
1: right,
0: you
1: never
0: know.
1: Mind.
0: What'd you hit him with, anyway?
1: Never give an underhanded guy like him a chance, Red. I told you what I'd be wearing, brass knuckles. Never go to bed in Singapore without them. There wasn't much left to be told after the police got through with Ralph Clayton. His confession about the smuggling saved Kuji Kang's face, and his confession of both murders lightened Nanhua's burden of widowhood and put Lee Chen Si back on the eligible list. The last time we saw them, Nanhua and Lee were holding hands, and Kang's arms were resting across both their shoulders. An odd finish for the wedding. But it looked like they'd have better luck on the one obviously coming up. We moved out of the harbor and found the wind.
4: Stand by to make sail!
1: It streaked in from down across the line, and our crewmen jumped to their stations to send up the sail at whistle for.
4: Stop and chase! Make sail!
1: Eager arms and strong back glistened in the sun, and the mainsail went up smartly and bellied out. The jib shot up. Swung out over my head and fought with the sheets that held it in place. The Scarlet Queen shook under the push of wind, then dug her starboard rail into the green turmoil she caused, lifted her port side shamelessly to sun and air, and leaned into her course up into the South China Sea.
5: Hey, we got a whopper. But she likes it, Skipper. She's flirting with
1: it. I guess it'll treat her right, Red. As long as we can hold our feet to the deck angle.
5: Well, I've grown lopsided learning to do it.
1: Yeah, I noticed. You have to fight to navigate a level street.
5: Oh, not every street, Skipper.
1: Say,
5: it looked like spring was blooming or something in Singapore, didn't it?
1: Oh, not in Singapore. There aren't any different seasons. They're all the same.
5: Skipper.
3: I'm talking about romance. Cupid.
1: Oh.
5: Yeah, the name of the game. Nanhua and that Lee Chen Si.
1: Well, you got to blame it on something.
5: Yeah.
1: And nice kids for land people.
5: Yeah, great.
1: I wonder where we'll be when they get secured.
5: I don't know. The farther, the better. But promise me one thing, Skipper. Don't ever take me to another wedding. This is the second one I've been to, and I don't like
1: it. Yeah? What happened at the first?
5: I got married.
1: Oh, Red, no.
5: Yeah. I was on a cod schooner then, fishing the Newfoundland Banks. I made one trip after the wedding, and when I come back, she was gone. And do you know what she left me for?
1: No. A desert prospector.
5: Worse? He rented canoes in Central Park. And after this one, no more.
1: I see your point.
5: Yeah. The little woman I got now is good enough for me. Just moving up into the China Sea and leaving you alone.
1: To the Queen, Skipper?
5: To the Scarlet Queen. Girl enough for us, all right? After you, mate. After you.

0: 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Sky, fair. Sea, cresting with high cross swell. 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
5: African drums are talking. Spotted sunlight fades from the floor of the forest and daytime twilight becomes a wall of inky blackness. The harmless chatter of monkeys changes to the moan of the hyena, the soft calling of birds to the snarling cry of the hunting cat. The beauty of the forest is blotted out. Death stalks abroad and the night becomes hideous with the screams of its unwilling victims. Beauty and death go hand in hand. This is Africa. In the village of the leopard men, Ifabe, the mysterious native girl who has just broken the charm of death cast on Jack by Melini, the witch doctor, hands the professor a beautiful golden goblet with strange carvings on it. Professor Edwards identifies the cup as a very old Egyptian work with Roman lettering and of great value. The girl promises to tell him where there are many more, but first the party must rest for a while, as the place is many days' march from the village. We find the professor and Jack just awakening after a full 12 hours' sleep.
6: Hello, Jack. You up over about already? What time is it?
7: 4 o'clock, sir.
6: Is it? By George. Well, I slipped the clock around. Soon be sunset. By the way, how do you feel now?
7: Oh, fine. I've been waiting for the last 15 minutes to ask you what happened. Last thing I remember was Bobby telling me to sleep. I guess I did.
6: Yes, you did. Soundly. She saved your life, my boy.
7: Bobby?
6: Mm-hmm. Oh, hello, Nguru. That smells good. Banana cakes, eh?
8: Oh, good one up.
6: Yes. Let me get my boots on and I'll be with you. Any water, Jack?
7: Yes, in that wooden bowl over there.
8: Little buona, all well one time, huh?
7: Yes, thanks, Nguru. But I haven't the faintest idea of what happened.
8: Witch doctor? Him make 'em devil fetish.
7: Yes, I remember that much. The whole of my right side seemed to be paralyzed. I think I remember the pain moving into my left leg, too. Oh, well, hello, Lorna.
9: Oh, Jack, it's so good to see you well again. Are you all right now, darling? No bad effects?
7: Never felt better, dear. I'm just trying to find out what happened. Perhaps you can tell me.
9: Don't you think we'd better forget about it, dear? The whole thing seems like a nightmare now. Let's just be thankful Nguru brought Ifabi along when he did.
7: But how did Ifabi come to...
6: Oh, forget about it for now, Jack. We'll discuss it later. Well, that war's took the cobwebs out of my head. You know, there's something interesting I want to discuss with you.
9: Oh, it's something thrilling, Jack, and matches perfectly with what Nguru said was going to happen.
7: You mean about the help? The buried money?
6: Yes, but it isn't money that's buried. Here, take a look at this cup.
9: Isn't it beautiful?
7: Great Scott, sir. Where did you get that? Why, it's solid gold.
6: Yeah? What do you make of the carvings?
7: Well, it's certainly Egyptian work. But this,
6: What, in Latin? Had me guessing for a while, but I think I made some sense out of it.
9: What does it say on it, Father?
6: Well, as far as I can make out, the cup evidently belonged to a set of gold plate that was owned by a gentleman called Septimus. He was the governor of some unheard-of state.
7: But where did it come from? How did you get it, sir?
9: If Bobby brought it.
7: Good Lord, that woman again? She seems to be in everything.
6: I'm afraid she's going to be in a lot more before we can get rid of her.
9: She made Father promise to help her in some mysterious quest before she'd attempt to... Well, before she'd help you.
7: Oh, I see. Well, that was rather...
6: You better fill up on these banana cakes while they're hot, people. Very good. Guru cooked them.
9: I had mine in my hut before you folks were about. How does he make them, Father?
6: With flour from dried bananas. Native dish. Now, come on, Jack.
7: I'm a bit worried about that promise you had to make, sir. It puts you in a rather awkward position.
6: Well, Fabi certainly chose the right moment to ask it. But now, I'm not at all sorry she did. She says there are a lot more gold cups where that one came from.
9: But the whispering forest of death she spoke of, what does she mean by that? It sounds horrible.
6: Oh, it's a native name for part of unexplored jungle. I've heard it spoken of. Fantastic tales of voices that speak from nowhere. You know, the usual native chatter.
7: Well, what about this forest?
9: That's where we have to go.
7: Oh. Any white man been in there, sir?
6: No, not that I know of. The natives won't go near the place. But beyond what I've told you, I'm as ignorant as you are on the subject.
7: Don't even know where it's located?
6: Well, somewhere on the border. And from what Ifabi says, it's out of the jurisdiction of the white man.
9: Ooh, I don't like the name of that forest.
6: Hmm?
8: Fana. Neat snake woman. Tell 'em plenty, huh?
6: Yes, Nguru. I've never known her to be wrong. But there's one thing we must be very careful of. We must never actually trust Ifabi. Apparently, yes. But she's a combination of breeds that I'm afraid don't make for stability.
9: There's a lot about her I don't like.
7: Are you expecting trouble from her, sir?
6: No, if we find this cache of gold. I'm positive the moment her eyes contact anything of real value, she can't help herself. It's natural. We can't blame her. It's in the blood.
8: Buona moon witch, she come.
6: Oh, here she comes now. Now, don't forget, implicit trust until... Oh, come in, Ifabi.
2: You have rested well, white man.
6: Yes, completely. And I'm anxious to hear more of this journey you wish us to undertake.
2: We begin with the rising moon. For the keepers of the treasure have left their huts, and we must follow them. The young Bwana is well again.
7: Yes. I'm told I have you to thank for being on my feet once more.
2: It is of no matter. For Ifabi has need of the white man's help.
6: Well, who are these keepers of the treasure?
2: They are the ones whose place it is to visit the whispering forest of death and talk with the spirits of those who once were. With the passing of the four seasons, the waning of a moon, these two men leave their huts for that purpose.
6: Hmm. Yes, I've heard of such things. They keep the secret of the treasure in one family and visit it once a year to see that it's safe, eh?
2: And no man may follow because of the devils who guard the way.
6: Well, then, how did you come by this cup of gold, Ifabi?
2: There were three brothers, white man. They were called the keepers of the treasure. One of them brought the cup to me as a gift.
6: Hmm. And now there are only two keepers, eh?
2: Yes. They guard their secret well.
7: The other two found out, eh?
6: Evidently. So, you don't know the exact location?
2: Ifabi knows that it lies below the surface of the earth in a box, which rests between two upright stones. These stones have a writing upon them which no man may read. But the way through the forest is dark. And the keepers of the treasure know the secret path.
6: Which will make it easier, of course. Well, does anyone in the village know of your intentions?
2: I have caused it to be known that I visit the souls of the dead, which is true. For there are many in the whispering forest of death.
6: Nguru.
8: Aye, Bwana.
6: You've heard what Ifabi has to say. Well, thank you.
8: Bwana him say go, Nguru say go. Maybe catch him, forest devil. Make him fight, huh?
6: That's all you live for, in the hope there'll be a fight. And we may catch a forest devil at that. Well, any suggestions, people?
9: Personally, Father, I'd like to know more about this forest with the spooky name. Does Ifabi know anything about it?
2: Ifabi knows that the breath of eternal sleep whispers unceasingly through its branches. And even the jackals may not stay within the reach of its perfumed breath.
6: Perfumed breath, eh? Well, aren't you afraid to go in there, Ifabi?
2: Death holds no terror for Ifabi, since life and death are but one in many ways.
6: All right, then. It's settled. When do you want to start?
2: It is well to begin now, as the sun is leaving the earth. Ifabi will meet you where the trail joins the mountain.
6: Where does the trail begin?
2: To the east of the village, and will lead along the roots of the mountains. Your warrior will find it. the keepers of the treasure will not hide their marks, for all men know it is forbidden to follow. If Abby goes now, you will see her when the face of my father shines upon the earth.
6: Hmm. Well, that starts us on the move again. Feel up to it, Lorna?
9: Yes, I think I'm just as anxious to get there as you are.
7: Hmm. Well, we haven't anything to pack. How about supplies, sir?
6: Have to trust to luck and hope there's meat to be found along the road. What's that you have there, Nguru?
8: Him plenty banana. Make him bread, Buana.
9: Mm, banana flour. Well, you people can have all the meat you want. I'll take Nguru's cake.
6: Well, have you left anything in your hut that you might need, Lorna?
9: No, I haven't anything to leave, Father, unless it was some of the dirt from the cave.
7: Hear that leopard, sir?
6: Yes. Sounds as if it's been wounded. Drum's talking, too.
8: Buana. Him which doctor go for be plenty dead. Lucoli say Melini die.
6: Melini dead? Hmm. Well, let's have a look. Hey, George, yes, they're pulling down the walls of his hut. There'll be a dance of death in the village tonight.
9: Does it say how he died, Father?
6: No, they're merely acquainting other witch doctors of the fact. But I think I can make a good guess. Melini and Ifabi practically ran this village between them. I was wondering how they were going to split up. He evidently knew she was going after the treasure.
7: I still have a traveling companion to look forward to, sir.
6: Yeah, so you see what we have to look out for. Hello. Yeah, there's another message going out.
7: The natives are gathering in the square. They seem excited about something.
8: Wana, locally say white man dower kill Melini.
9: What does he say, Father?
6: But the drum says the white man's medicine killed Melini. Quick, everybody. We've got to move out right away. I'll bet the chief's son started that.
7: Well, they're starting down this way, sir. We can't leave now without being...

0: I'll bet the chief's stun started that.
1: Well, they're starting down this way, sir. We can't leave now without being seen.
0: Cut a way through the back of the hut. We can get into the high grass before they get here. Use the big sword, Nguru.
2: Aye, Buono.
0: There, that'll do. Come on now, lead the way, Nguru. Follow him, Buono. Have we got everything, Jack?
1: I think so.
0: All right, let's go.
3: 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There's a very sweet sound to Cape Plums when you have them for afters.
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11: 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I'll put one at Lance onto it. Very nice, young Harold. If you like that sort of thing.
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0: Yes, there's coffee pot freshness in every cup of Maxwell House.
1: Yes, it's for you. It's your dinner. It's called Cupboard Love. Cupboard Love's different. Comes in a packet, not a tin. See this foil pouch? Keeps it moist and squeezy. That's right. It's a new kind of cat food. Moist. It's good for you. Like it?
2: New Cupboard Love. What the well-cared-for cat has for dinner.
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1: It's a plane.
4: It's Superman. And now, Superman. Strange visitor from another world who has come down to Earth as the champion of the weak and the oppressed. When we last saw him, Superman, in his character of Clark Kent, was in the library of Stone House in the suburb of Brentwood, attempting to revive Dr. George Havens Beecham, world-famous scientist and explorer, who had been struck by a poisoned dart which came through the window. Outside in the dark, mysterious brown figures from the jungles of South America are besieging Stone House in an attempt to recover the sacred emerald of the Incas, which Dr. Beecham brought back from his latest expedition. Elsie, the doctor's daughter, has vanished, and so has his native servant, Zingri. As our story continues today, an hour has passed.

0: taxi driver whom Superman found on the ground has fled in terror to the cellar. Dr. Beecham is rapidly recovering as Kent bends anxiously over him. Listen.
1: What's that? 2 o'clock, Doctor. It'll be daylight in another couple of hours. How are you feeling?
2: Oh, I'm all right. I'm quite all right. But Elsie, Kent, where's my daughter?
1: Doctor, I don't know.
2: She's out there somewhere, Kent. They've got her, those murderous natives.
1: I don't think so, Doctor. I don't know where she is, but I don't think they've got her.
2: That taxi driver, where's he?
1: Scared out of his wits. Down in the cellar.
2: Kent, the door. They're trying again. Block it up.
1: Stay back, Doctor. I'll handle this.
2: What are you doing, man? Don't open it.
3: Oh, quick. Quick.
1: Doctor, did you hear that? Elsie, your daughter.
3: Oh, Dad.
2: Elsie, darling.
1: Miss Beecham.
3: Oh, help me, quickly.
1: Who's that with you? Great, Scott.
2: Zingri. It's Zingri.
3: Oh,
2: get him inside.
3: Dad, he's hurt. He's dying.
1: Wait a minute. Close the door. Quick.
3: Oh, Dad, he's been struck with poison darts. Can you help him? Save him.
1: Who was it?
3: Two little brown men. They broke into the house and carried me away. Zingri followed and fought them off. Oh, but he couldn't escape their darts.
2: Here, lend a hand, Kent.
1: Right.
2: Get him up on the couch.
1: All right, Doctor. I have him. There. How is he?
2: Bad, I'm afraid. No more serum.
3: Oh, please, Dad.
1: Miss Beecham, how did you know who he was? When we saw him the first time beating that tom-tom to frighten us off, you didn't know then.
3: Mr. Kent, he told me. When he fought off the brown men, he asked me who I was. And when I told him, he said, "You come quick. I, Zingri." Oh, Dad, can't you help him?
2: I'm afraid I can't, Elsie. It's too late.
1: Doctor, you mean...
2: Yes, the poison on the darts acts fast.
3: Oh, don't let him die. He saved my life.
2: He did his duty, Elsie. He was a faithful servant.
1: Doctor, look.
2: Yes, I know, Kent. I'm afraid that's the end.
3: Oh.
1: Doctor, you're sure? There's nothing you can do?
2: No, it's all over, Kent. We'd better carry him into the other room.
1: All right.
2: That's it. Easy.
1: All right.
2: Now, close the door, Kent.
1: All right, Doctor.
3: Oh, it's so dreadful. Dad, what's it all about? What does it mean?
1: I really think we ought to know that, Doctor. You started to tell me once before, just before the poison dart struck
3: you. Dad, did they hit
2: you? No, it's all right, Elsie. Nothing happened. It was just a graze, and Kent helped out quite nicely.
3: Oh, are you sure?
2: Oh, perfectly. Look at me.
3: Well, you're awfully pale.
1: Oh, naturally. He's been through a good deal, Miss Beecham. Yes, and so have you. I really think you'd both better sit down.
2: Yes. Yes, here on the Davenport, Elsie. Are you sure that poor Zingri really fought off the Azatlans?
1: Fought off what, Doctor?
2: Azatlan Indians, Kent, from the headwaters of the Orinoco. That's who those fellows outside are.
3: But, Dad, please, what's it all about? Why were you hiding in this house? Oh, we've been so worried.
2: Oh, it's a long story. I'll make it as short as I can. Now, listen, both of you. You know what an emerald looks like.
1: Why, of course.
2: What's the biggest emerald you ever saw or heard of?
3: Goodness. I don't know.
1: Well, there's the Star of the Andes and the Southern Flame. They're pretty big.
2: That's right, but never mind carats. Let's talk about inches. The star's about an inch across,
1: uh-huh.
2: And the flame maybe an inch and a half.
1: Yes.
2: What would you say to an emerald carved in the form of a statue, the statue of a god?
1: Well, it would have to be pretty small.
2: 3 inches wide and every bit of 8 inches high.
3: What? A genuine emerald that big?
1: Dr. Beecham, it hardly seems possible.
2: I don't wonder you're surprised, Kent. Well, that's what I brought back with me from the jungles of South America. And that's why I've been hiding out back of an electrified fence guarded by the most vicious pair of dogs I could buy.
1: But why?
3: Dad, who's trying to get the emerald back?
2: The Azatlan Indians, Elsie. For thousands of years, literally, it's been the most sacred idol of the tribe.
1: Well, Dr. Beecham, how in the world did you get it?
2: I stole it.
3: Dad, did you say you stole it?
2: I had to. It was the only way. I had to have that emerald. You can imagine what it might be worth as a gem.
1: Oh, millions at least.
2: Yes, probably, but entirely beyond its money value, which I don't care a thing about because I mean to give it back eventually. It has another value, completely beyond price.
3: But I don't understand.
2: Well, Elsie, thousands of years ago, the ancestors of the Azatlans were one of the great nations of the earth. They were called the Immortal People because they held the Emerald God. don't know much about them, but we know that much.
1: Go on, Doctor.
3: Dad, what did the emerald have to do with it?
2: That's what we've never been able to find out. That is the great secret. You remember Ponce de Leon?
1: The Spanish explorer?
3: Well, he tried to find the Fountain of Youth.
2: Yes, just so. He was following rumors. He'd heard of the secret and he'd tried to find it. But he failed. And where he failed, I hope I may have succeeded.
3: My good heavens.
1: Dr. Beecham, you can't mean it.
2: Kent, in some way, I don't pretend to know how, a great secret is wrapped up in that emerald carving. The secret of the full life. The life without any of the faults that trouble us today. Without greed, without envy, without hatred. Possibly the secret of life itself is hidden in that stone.
1: Doctor, what can you do with it?
2: Every inch of that little statue is covered with engravings, ancient writings.
3: And you're trying to decipher those writings?
2: Yes, I'm trying, Elsie. So far I have not succeeded, but I intend to keep on working.
1: Yes, but Doctor, now that they've found you, it's too dangerous. You can't possibly keep on working.
2: Oh, Kent, you don't understand. If I can unlock that secret, the secret of the immortals, imagine what it will mean, not for me, or even for you and Elsie, not just us, but for the whole human race.
3: Dad, what is it? What is the secret?
2: Elsie, I haven't any idea. It may be a formula, a secret of chemistry or physics, something that was discovered once and then lost.
1: And you're sure it's contained in the carvings on the statue?
2: Well, what else? If not, why did the old tribes guard it so carefully? They knew too much for plain idol worship.
3: Did you say the emerald was in a safe upstairs?
2: Yes. Would you like to see it?
1: But Doctor, if I were you, I'd leave it there. We still don't know what's going on outside.
3: He may be right, Dad.
1: You haven't decided yet how you're going to go on tomorrow and the next day. What you're going to do from now on.
3: He is right. Things can't go on like this.
1: What about calling in the police, Doctor? Or taking the emerald to a museum and working on it there?
3: Dad, what's the matter?
1: What is it, Doctor? What are you listening for?
2: Quiet. Upstairs. I thought I heard something.
4: What heavens? That was an explosion.
1: Upstairs! Doctor, it was in that room. Quick!
3: Oh, Dad, be careful!
4: The safe! They've blown in the side of the house.
3: Oh, look! Look, the whole second floor is coming down!
4: Doctor, look out! Come back! Doctor! Stairway! It's blocked off!
3: We can't get up that way now!
4: Quick, the back stairs! We may head them off!
1: Go ahead, Doctor! You and your daughter try the other way! I'll stay here!
5: You two may not be able to get through here, and Clark Kent might not be able to either. But Superman can, and it's time he tried. Whole upper floors come right down the staircase, ceiling and all. But it won't take long to clear out a little thing like that.
4: Kent, where are you?
3: Oh, Dad! Dad, help!
4: We're blocked in. Kent, where are you?
5: Now what? Something's happened. A wall must have fallen in behind them.
4: It's all right. I'm coming.
3: I can't see. It's so dark.
4: Kent, the safe. Where's the safe? What did they do?
5: Almost through. Get this beam out of the way. Now then, if I can get through to that room, and I think I can.
3: Oh, Mr. Kent, is that you?
4: I can't see a thing. Light a match quickly.
1: Half a second, Doctor.
3: Oh, here's the match.
1: I have one.
4: There. Great heavens, look. The safe. It's blown wide open.
3: Oh, Dad, you can't get to it. The floor's all blown away.
1: Just resting across a beam.
4: Kent, they've got it. They blew the safe and took the emerald. The emerald of the Incas is gone.
3: Oh, Mr. Kent, don't try to get to that window. You'll fall.
1: No. Listen, both of you. Don't you hear something? Listen.
4: Yes, it's an airplane. They're getting away in an airplane.
3: Well, that couldn't be. There isn't room enough. Well, they couldn't get off the ground.
4: I know an airplane engine when I hear one. And look, there it goes.
1: No! It's an airplane, but not the kind you think. Miss Beecham, Doctor, look! They're getting away in an autogyro. Look, up there!
0: Rising over the trees from the grounds of Stone House is a weird, ungainly object. Huge propeller whirling, ascending almost vertically in the night air. Have the brown men from the dark jungle made off with the emerald of the Incas? Is the secret of the immortal people lost beyond recall? Or will Superman recover it? Be with us again next time and follow the story. And remember, be sure to tune in the next thrilling installment of the amazing transcription feature, Superman.
6: Up in the sky, look! It's a bird!
7: It's a plane!
6: It's Superman!
0: Superman is a copyrighted feature appearing in Action Comics magazine.
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8: 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A series of true stories of the unceasing search for enemy spies in wartime, based on the memoirs of Lieutenant Colonel Oreste Pinto of the Allied Counterintelligence Service. This week's story is entitled Friend or Foe. The part of Colonel Pinto is played by Bernard Archer.
9: In counterintelligence, an investigator is seldom aware of the potential spy until he's come to grips with him, until he's found the flaw in his story or the unexplained and suspect article among his belongings. In my long experience of interrogating escapers and suspects, there was one exception, an exception that provided the most fascinating and most difficult case I've ever tackled. A boatload of escapers had just arrived from Holland. 11 young men, and they'd had a lucky escape. I was questioning one of them, Jan Walhorst. He was a well-built young man of 25, and he impressed me as being honest and reliable.
10: Walhorst, you say you know this man's name?
11: Yes, sir, we all know it.
10: What is it?
11: His name is Polhoff, sir. Anton Polhoff.
10: You were concerned in two escapes arranged by him, an unsuccessful one and this present one.
11: Yes, sir.
10: Well, tell me about the unsuccessful one. All you can remember about it. How long had he been planning it?
11: About a month, I think, sir. From about Christmas. There were 14 of us to get away. We were told that the boat would be leaving from the Handbossenzeewering.
10: When?
11: Well, the 1st of February, sir. Polhoff met us in Rotterdam and drove us there.
10: In this German car?
11: Yes, sir. It was a big German car, an open car. He took us there in two lots, and we got away that night.
10: Had you any trouble in getting away?
11: No, sir. It seemed quite easy. But we were only 2 hours out when we ran into bad weather, real bad weather, a nor'wester. And by morning, we were back on the shore. It was a bit of a shamble, sir.
10: What did you do?
11: Nothing we could do but abandon the boat and make a run for it. It was daylight by then, and the German coast guards had spotted us coming in. There was a bit of a chase, and we were rounded up.
10: And what happened then?
11: We were taken into the town and questioned.
10: By whom?
11: The local Gestapo.
10: Were they rough on you?
11: Yes, sir, at first. One of our lads broke down and told them that Polhoff had arranged the escape.
10: Who broke down?
11: A lad called Van Geering, sir. He's only 16.
10: Is he on the present escape with you?
11: No, sir.
10: And you're sure he named Polhoff?
11: Oh, yes, sir. And he told them that Polhoff worked at the food office.
10: What happened then?
11: Next day, we were all released.
10: And what happened to Polhoff?
11: Well, nothing, sir. I went to see him when I was free, and he didn't seem worried at all. He said he'd find another boat and arrange another escape. He asked if I'd like to try again.
10: And you said yes. Did you still trust him?
11: He did arrange another escape, sir. And here I am. And there are 10 others with me.
10: But if I told you that there was another escape of his that went wrong and the Germans took no action, would you still trust him?
11: Yes, sir. Yes, I think I would. I don't like him, but I trust him. He's a strange lad.
10: Tell me about him.
11: He was at university when the war began. He's very clever. They say he passed all his law examinations when he was only 17.
10: What age is he now?
11: About 21.
10: This job he has at the food office. Do you know what it is?
11: He's second in charge of food distribution for the whole of Rotterdam, sir.
10: Oh? That's an appointment under the Germans, isn't it?
11: Yes. That's why he has this German car. It's an official car for his job.
10: And he uses it for these escapes. He uses it openly.
11: Yes, sir.
10: You know him well?
11: No, sir, not really. After that first try, when we were caught and then waiting for this chance, I got to know him a bit.
10: And you don't like him?
11: No, sir.
10: Do any of the others like him?
11: No, sir.
10: Why don't you like him?
11: I don't know, sir. I suppose I should like him after what he's done for me, but it's his way of doing things, the way he treats us. You must do exactly what he tells you. Everybody has to. And then he insisted on driving us about in this German car. Well, we thought it was a bit risky. But you mustn't question him.
10: Hmm. Can you tell me anything else about him?
11: Not very much, sir. But he'll be coming over himself on the next escape.
10: He tell you this?
11: Yes, sir. He was going to come this time, but he changed his mind. He said he'd come on the next...
10: Thank you, Valhorn. I think that'll be all. Now, you remain in detention and tell your friend. You understand?
11: Yes, sir. Thank you, sir.
12: This way.
10: Oh, send in Captain Lagos, please. Come in, Captain. Escape boat from Holland. How many of the escapers have you seen?
13: Some of them, sir. They're being interpreted. Statements here. Vitterkirk, Drieberg, and Van Doorn.
10: Oh, I'll take them. I want to see all the statements that have been taken, and I want to see all the 11 men. Well, the other 10. I've just seen Valhorn. And I want you to keep your eyes open for the arrival, it may be quite soon, of a young man named Anton Poelhoff.
13: Yes, sir. He arranged this escape.
10: Yes, he's arranged several escapes in the past 2 years. Here's his file. Let's see. Through 1942-1943, he's sent us 6 escape boats. Today's makes 7. And an unsuccessful one makes 8. He sent us 8 escape boats in 2 years. 2 were unsuccessful. 6 got through. In all, he sent us 87 people.
13: That must be a record for one man. He works on his own, doesn't he?
10: Yes. Now, where's the statement of the first unsuccessful one? But it's very likely he'll arrive under his own name, but we have several descriptions of him. He's age 21, height 5'6", slim, black hair. I expect he'll arrive within the next month. I want him brought here immediately.
13: Right, sir.
10: Well, my guess had been right. It was in May, and just 3 weeks before D-Day, when I heard that Anton Poelhoff had arrived in England.
13: I have the papers now, sir. There seems to have been some delay. Poelhoff arrived in England a week ago. His boat was picked up by a naval patrol last Thursday, and they've been screened by British intelligence. Here's the report.
10: Oh, thank you. There were 8 in the party.
13: Yes, sir.
10: He seems to have made a good impression.
13: Yes, sir.
10: Where is he?
13: We have him outside, sir.
10: All right, show him in. Come in. Thank you, Captain. Are you Anton Poelhoff?
14: Yes, sir.
10: Please sit down.
14: Thank you.
10: I see you've been screened by British intelligence, and you seem to have made a good impression. But I want to be quite frank with you and tell you that the stories I have heard about you have not made a good impression on me.
14: Mm-hmm. Why, sir?
10: Well, I've been awaiting your arrival, Poelhoff, because there are several things I've heard about you that I find difficult to understand. Now, I propose to ask you some questions, and I want you to give me your answers.
14: Yes, sir.
10: Now, the first one. You're a very young man. In German eyes, you're not even one of their precious Aryans. Why have the Germans favored you and promoted you to a very high position in Holland, in charge of all food distribution in Rotterdam? And why do the Germans give you an official car to run around in?
14: I can answer that, sir. In the first place, I work very hard. I also have a gift for administration. After the bombing of Rotterdam, the whole distribution system was in a mess. I think I can say without boasting, sir, that I helped to put it straight for the good of the Dutch people. And if one must work under the Germans, one should try for a position of authority. But you are wrong, sir, if you think the Germans promoted me. No, sir. It was my chief, Mr. Van Gelder, the head of the food office. He knew I was organizing, and he promoted me so that I should have the authority and the freedom to carry on my work.
10: Very well, let's accept that for the moment. Now, the second question. You helped 87 men to escape. If a man saves my life, I have every reason to be grateful to him. Yet the men whose lives you saved tell me they dislike you, that they were doubtful of your motives in helping them, suspicious of the way you planned your escapes.
14: Debated in this?
10: Yes.
14: Then I should have thought, sir, that you could have given me the answer easily enough. Student of human nature. Isn't it natural for people to be sensitive about those who help them? Besides, I know that my manner is aloof towards people of my own age. I just can't help it. They think I'm being superior. It's only because I look younger than my age and I have authority. Some people are very sensitive about that, especially when the danger is over.
10: One of the reasons why they disliked you was the way you went about your escape work. Well, it was dangerous enough by all accounts. But why did you insist on parading the escapers around the city, amongst the Germans, in an open car for everyone to see? An official German car.
14: Was that really such a risk, sir? I think it would have been more dangerous to have been secretive about it. Besides, I had the use of the car. I had the papers to prove it. And the Germans never questioned it. They never thought of looking in one of their own official cars. And it was an open car. You couldn't hide anything in it. And besides, sir, it made the Germans seem so stupid when we drove past.
10: Very well. Let's say it gave you a feeling of having your own back. Now let's deal with the purpose of the escapes you were planning. You sent us 87 men, all of them loyal young Dutchmen. Since you were able, as you're telling me, to arrange successful escapes with such impunity, since you were in such a favored position for planning them, why didn't you ever send us some really important people?
14: Such as, sir?
10: Well, you must have known that there were highly experienced and senior officers waiting to escape, that there were resistance leaders wanting to come here for briefings, also some of our leading politicians who could have been of service to our free government here in London.
14: I don't agree with you, sir, that politicians are important. They talk a lot and they're always having intrigues. Do you think a politician is really important in exile? I am young, sir, and I think that young people are important. I sent you university students, and I sent you trained airmen from the disbanded Air Force.
10: Yes, I know you did. And I appreciate your feelings for your own kind. But you were running an escape route. Why didn't you send us some of the people for whom the Germans were searching?
14: Right, sir. If I had got in touch with the politicians you mentioned, or the resistance leaders, would they have taken orders from me? Would they have done as I told them? Could I possibly have driven them in my car? No, sir. My way worked for 2 years because I chose the people I knew, young people, who would do what I told them. And, of course, some of them didn't like me because I insisted on being in command. Maybe it was amateurish, sir, but it was successful.
10: Very well. Now answer this one. One of your escape boats left the Hondbossenzeewering on the north coast of Holland. You remember?
14: Yes, sir. The end of February.
10: Yes, it struck bad weather, and in the morning, in daylight, it was driven ashore and the escapers were arrested. They were questioned by the Gestapo, and one of them gave your name as the organizer. Not only did he give the Gestapo your name, but also your official position at the food office. The Gestapo later released the men. Did the Gestapo ever call on you?
14: No, sir.
10: Can you tell me why?
14: No, sir, I can't. Your guess would be as good as mine.
10: Well, my guess is this. That the German sentries thought they'd captured some genuine escapers, resistance people, and so did the local Gestapo. They thought that until your name was mentioned and checked. Then they discovered it was one of the escapes that the German security police had agreed to turn a blind eye to. So they released the men and didn't trouble you.
14: That would certainly be a good theory, sir, if I happened to be friendly with the Germans. But I am not, and I never have been.
10: Very well, let's deal with your own escape. You left Holland last Wednesday night in a small boat.
14: Yes, sir.
10: As you left, you were challenged by a German guardship lying at the mouth of the river.
14: Yes.
10: It called on you to heave to for inspection, but you ignored the signal.
14: Yes.
10: It then fired a warning shot across your bows, but you still sailed on.
14: Yes.
10: Do you agree that by all the rules of war, It should then have A, sunk you for ignoring the order, or B, overhauled you and captured you.
14: Yes, sir.
10: What did it do?
14: Nothing. We just sailed on and it let us go.
10: Why?
14: I don't know. Coincidence? Luck? Slack crew? I just don't know. Not all Germans are as efficient as they're made out, sir. But I know what you're thinking. That this was a put-up job, and the Germans had been told to let us go. You think I'm a German agent.
10: Well, are you surprised that I should think so?
14: No, sir. But on reflection, yes, sir. Will you let me say this, sir? It may sound like boasting, but you forced me to say it. I know I am much more intelligent than many of the people around me. And I have my own way of doing things. My ways have been successful, but they have not been liked by older people or by people who have been trained in these things. I can't help being what I am, but I think that that is why you are suspicious of me. Because, like the others, you don't like me.
10: I didn't say I disliked you. I said that I found many of the facts about you inexplicable, and I'm asking for your answers. There is another question. In your statement, you say that you came here to be trained by us and returned to occupy Holland.
14: Yes, sir. That is what I want to talk about.
10: Why do you wish to go back?
14: To fight against the Germans. Even to me, sir, it is clear that the Second Front cannot be far away.
10: And how do you propose that we return you to Holland?
14: I understand you drop agents by parachute.
10: Hmm.
14: It was my plan, sir, to be dropped by night and to work undercover. I already have a house to go to and a group of young men who will hide me. I could then carry out the instructions you gave me and direct the activities of the group. I am a good organizer, sir, and a good planner. I learn quickly.
10: Whatever you happen to be, Perlhoff, you won't be sent back to Holland. I'll see to that. You are not going back.
14: I see, sir.
15: This way, please.